0: the Badgers here tonight.
1: Well, like you said, Illinois is off to, you know, one of its best seasons in a few years. They've got a setter that can do a lot for this team. They've got some new faces on the floor, and they're winning top 25 matches. They're 3-2 in the top 25, and those three wins are the most in like 5 years. So they seem to be in a groove. It's early still, I guess you could say, in the Big Ten season, but I don't know, Jess, how do you see Illinois?
2: I mean, just looking at their previous matches, they've kind of rolled over some teams here. And that trip to Washington and Oregon, that is a tough trip. That is a really tough Oregon team they played. It's a really tough Washington team they played. So looking at their resume, like this is a good team. This is it's so funny, like hearing some of the media stuff going into this week, and everyone's going, it's Nebraska week, and I'm like, Illinois is no slouch. This is not a team that is just a gimme team. So this is a formidable opponent on the road in a stuff huff night in a hot gym in the Big Ten. So let's go. Let's roll.
0: What I remember from each of these last two matchups at Illinois over the last couple of years since we've been all doing this together is that it gets really toasty in that gym. I'm glad you brought that up. What's the deal with the Huff Hall down there in Champaign? Why does it get so hot? What's the deal there?
1: It's an old building.
2: Old building.
1: No air conditioning.
2: No air conditioning. Woo. So I remember playing here. Gosh, it was I still in our Dayton days, and playing here. And they didn't have these big, huge fans that they do now. The air just was stagnant. Like it's an academic building. Like surrounding the gym is all classrooms. So there's no airflow into the building at all. So it just gets super stuffy really quick.
0: That's crazy. And Jess, I'm glad you brought up the folks saying it's Nebraska week when we can't overlook Illinois. There's a phrase here that I haven't used in the 3 years that we've been doing this all together. A trap game. I feel like it's not something we've ever really said before about Wisconsin Badgers volleyball, but if there's ever going to be one, going to Minnesota for the border battle, looking ahead to Nebraska on Saturday, is there any chance that the players are looking ahead a little bit that this could be a trap game?
2: I don't think there's trap games in the Big Ten. Like, there's really not. Like, this conference is so deep, and, like, any team can win on any given night. And I've heard coaches say that over and over again. Anyone can get hot on the right night. And, I mean, even teams at the bottom. I mean, we lost at Maryland in the 2021, the year we won the national title. We got rocked at Maryland. So you can have an off night. They can have a hot night. I don't know. I don't know if I believe in trap games.
1: Well, here's the other thing. I don't think this program allows trap games because they take it one match at a
2: literally,
1: time.
2: Literally.
1: I mean, even
2: always.
1: If you look at the post-match interview with Charlie Furbringer after Minnesota, they were asking her about Nebraska.
2: Yeah.
1: And like Kelly was saying on the Kelly Sheffield show before this one, she answered the question and then reminded them that they have Illinois. So even at that time after Minnesota, while everybody's thinking about Nebraska, Charlie, the leader of this team, isn't. She's thinking about Illinois. I just don't think Wisconsin allows trap games.
2: Agreed. 100,000%. Like, I honestly, going into this week, I was like, we got Illinois. Like, we got Illinois. Like, Nebraska, eons away. We got Illinois first. So, let's go.
0: A fifth-ranked opponent to open up Big Ten play. Jess, we should do this more often. Appreciate you joining here for the pre-match conversation. John Audius, Jess Williams will have the call about 30 minutes from right now. Have a great call tonight.
1: Thanks, Jesse.
2: Thank you.
0: John and Jess standing by in Champaign-Urbana as we get set for Wisconsin and Illinois tonight here on the Wisconsin Badgers Volleyball Radio Network. When we come back, we'll get a chance to hear from Wisconsin freshman middle blocker Jane Manicky. That's coming up next on the Wisconsin Badgers.
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0: 24th ranked Illinois. Coming up for a serve a little less than 25 minutes from right now. Here on the Wisconsin Badgers Volleyball Radio Network, counting you down to first serve, I'm Jesse Nelson in the Everlight Solar Studio at ESPN Madison. Quick check of the Steinhoffel's ace tracker this season. Relax, it's Steinhoffel's 74 aces for the Badgers in 2026. Audrey Flanagan leading the way with 17 to lead all players on the Badgers this year. The reigning Big Ten Freshman of the Week, Audrey Flanagan. Kristen Simon with 11. Charlie Furbringer with 10. Those are the three players with double figure aces. Grace Egan, who hasn't played in a little over a month now, with 9. Isabel Hoppe, Anna Bardero, each with 8. Natalie Wardlow, 7. Grace Lopez, 3. And Desilies Champion picking up her first collegiate ace in Minnesota over last weekend. That's a check of your Steinhoffel's ace tracker. Relax, it's Steinhoffel's. We now go back to Champaign, where John Audius had a chance to catch up with Wisconsin freshman middle blocker Jane Manicky earlier today.
1: So tell me why you wanted to become a Wisconsin Badger.
2: I think when I went on my visit, I loved campus. Obviously, it was really beautiful. But the thing that stuck out to me the most was just the girls and how welcoming everyone was, and like the coaching staff. Like, it's just such a, historic program. And then the culture was like so obviously amazing and like welcoming.
1: How would you describe what type of player you are on the court?
2: I would say I'm pretty aggressive. I try to, you know, hit hard, get big blocks. I think a lot of that is just what it is to be a middle. You just have to be like an impact player when you get the ball and like when you have a chance to swing.
1: I think I know this answer, but because most people respond with block over kill, but would you rather have just like a wide open bounce to the floor or a huge block?
2: I think a huge block. It's the best feeling that you could get when you play. Yeah.
1: Talking with Wisconsin's Jane Manicky. So what do you think of the schedule? After this week, out of the 16 teams Wisconsin would have played, 13 have been in the top 25. Just kind of your thoughts on just the top 25 schedule that we've had here.
2: Well, I think we had like the toughest preseason out of anyone in the country, and then continuing from there, just like tough team after tough team. I think it's really just training us to be ready for the end of season when we need to be. And I think that it's just really set the standard that like every team's going to be hard, and like every single day we have to come out and play. And just like having that mentality from the get-go has been, I think, really beneficial for our team. And like just the atmosphere in the gym every single day, knowing that no matter like what night it is, we're stepping out and we're playing someone who's top 25 and we're playing really, really tough competition. I think it just has pushed us so much.
1: Now, I think some fans at the Fieldhouse have probably recognized that during matches when Wisconsin gets an ace, you start doing push-ups. How did you come about with that role?
2: Well, so actually, Morgan Van Wee was doing the push-ups at the beginning of the season, but since she's been out, we needed someone to fill in. So Alyssa was like, Jane will do it. I was like, okay. So ever since then, I've just been filling in. I'm the interim push-upper, I guess.
1: Okay, so it's just temporary work for you right now?
2: We'll see. Yeah, I don't know if I'm fully taking it over, but I would be fine with it. It's fun.
1: A couple final rapid-fire type of questions. How old were you when you started playing volleyball?

0: I think 15. I did my first year of high school volleyball. I'd obviously, like, I'd done a couple like camps and stuff when I was younger, but
1: you're playing basketball before that?
0: Mm-hmm. Yeah, I was. Yeah, basketball my whole life.
1: Why did you choose volleyball over basketball?
0: I just love volleyball. I think that I had a different feeling on the court when I was playing volleyball versus when I was playing basketball. And, you know, I'd played basketball my entire life, so I was just kind of sick of it. And I loved volleyball, so I thought I might as well switch.
1: You declared a major?
0: No, I'm undecided, but I'm trying to apply to the business school next year and get in, so we'll see.
1: All right, nice to meet you. Thanks.
0: Yep, thank you.
2: Wisconsin freshman Jane Manicky with John Audia. She is from the state of Illinois, where the Badgers play tonight. 7th-ranked Wisconsin and 24th-ranked Illinois coming up here on the Wisconsin Badgers Volleyball Radio Network. Our pre-match trivia question tonight. Steve Chen and Jawed Kareem are both famous alums from the University of Illinois who were two of the three co-founders of which popular web platform? We'll answer that in 2 minutes on the Wisconsin Badgers Volleyball Radio Network.
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2: Wisconsin, 24th-ranked Illinois, coming up on the Wisconsin Badgers Volleyball Radio Network. Wisconsin leads the all-time series 51-49 with one tie between the two teams. The Badgers have a 24-23 lead all-time in the series in Champaign. Wisconsin's won 12 straight dating back to 2018. My name is Jesse Nelson, helping you get to first serve here for Wisconsin and Illinois. Our pre-match trivia question tonight. Steve Chen and Jawed Kareem are both famous alums from the University of Illinois who were two of the three co-founders of which popular web platform? The correct answer is YouTube. The platform was founded in February of 2005 by two University of Illinois alums plus one from Indiana University, Pennsylvania. It sold to Google a little more than a year later for $1.65 billion. Pretty nice payday for the founders of YouTube back in 2005. However, they wrote it out. YouTube produced more than $40 billion of advertising revenue in 2025. The first YouTube video ever, by the way, uploaded by Jawed Kareem, titled Me at the Zoo. Him walking around the zoo was the first video ever published on YouTube. I love University of Illinois. The two founders of YouTube were there, and also the internet started at the University of Illinois.

0: Champaign, Urbana. We forget about that, too. That was our trivia question last year when Wisconsin visited Illinois. That's our pre-match trivia question. The more you know here on the Wisconsin Badgers Volleyball Radio Network. And by the way, while we're talking YouTube, make sure you join us. A lot of Badger volleyball fans have discovered announcer cam on the ESPN Madison YouTube channel. If you're watching tonight's game on Big Ten Network, we know you like to watch along. A lot of national TV's opportunities for the Badger volleyball program this year, which is awesome. 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Hear John and Jess on the call, stream announcer cam on the ESPN Madison YouTube channel. Of course, you can always sync up the ESPN Wisconsin app as well. 620 WTMJ, ESPN Madison, and ESPN Beaver Dam, part of our Wisconsin Badgers Volleyball Radio Network here tonight. 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When we come back, we'll hear from Badgers head coach Kelly Sheffield as Wisconsin looks to get to 5-0 to open up Big Ten conference play tonight. Wisconsin and Illinois. We'll hear from the head coach next on the Wisconsin Badgers Volleyball Radio Network.
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0: Fifth straight ranked opponent for the Wisconsin Badgers to begin Big Ten conference play. It'll be six when they take to the floor in Lincoln, Nebraska on Saturday night. Wisconsin and number one Nebraska is one of the marquee matchups of the season. It's usually the first match that you circle when the schedule comes out during the summer. But one before that tonight, 7th-ranked Wisconsin and 24th-ranked Illinois. The Illini ranked for the first time since 2022, and they have defeated 3 ranked opponents in a season for the first time since 2021. Wisconsin trying to avoid being the 4th-ranked opponent that Illinois conquers here in the 2026 season. Badgers and Illini first serve about 15 minutes from right now here on the Wisconsin Badgers Volleyball Radio Network. I mentioned Audrey Flanagan named Big Ten Freshman of the Week following her performance last week against Indiana and Minnesota. 31 total kills, 17 in the 5-set win against the Hoosiers and 14 in 4 sets against Minnesota on Sunday night. This is the 3rd week in a row that a Badgers player has been recognized with the Freshman of the Week award, Desilies Champion winning the award each of the 2 weeks prior. See if they can go for 4 in a row here this week. Let's go back to Champaign. John Audius had a chance to catch up with head coach Kelly Sheffield earlier today.
9: After this weekend, there'll be 16 matches played by your team. 13 of those opponents have been ranked. What do you think it's done for your team to the first half of the regular season.
6: Yeah, it's crazy when you think of it that way. 13 out of 16 ranked teams. In our sport, you know, a sport that has, you know, 350 teams in it, you just don't see that very often. What you're hoping as a coach is when you're planning all this is that it doesn't bury you. You know, you're wanting to make decisions that challenge, but then at the end of the day, prepare and build confidence. And there was a big time risk, and we're only halfway through the season, so you never know how it's going to play out. You know, does a team get worn down? But right now, I see a team that is continuing to get better. They're enjoying competing with each other. You can see the confidence rising because of the challenges that they're being faced with. Up to this point, it looks like it's been good decisions. You know, but it's been a lot of fun getting the gym with this group, and it's been a lot of fun watching them continue to grow and figure out and learn.
9: One of those players continuing to grow, Audrey Flanagan, named Big Ten Freshman of the Week. In what ways does she give defenses issues?
6: She can attack a lot of different areas of the court, and with a variety of shots and a variety of depths, which is rare. It's something that we spend a lot of time working with. You know, Brittany especially works with our pins of being able to understand that. She came in being able to get into some different areas of the court and has just kind of gotten better. There was quite a few things that were just college ready. You know, a lot of her techniques, you know, her attacking techniques were pretty clean. Her passing, you know, there had been a lot of changes with her passing, but she's a fast learner. Her serve was really, really good when it came in there. And then just she's very open to learning. She just doesn't beat herself up and waste energy on things that just kind of get in the way of the learning.
9: Speaking of serving, Natalie Wardlow, I thought, has been pretty solid behind the service line the last couple of matches. In what ways does she impact a match when she's back there?
6: When she is at her best, what does that look like? It's a ball with pace and with movement. And she's been working on adding a drop serve, you know, the change of pace so that you can, if you move your pattern back, she can drop it in front. And now you can kind of own them mentally a little bit. Some people just can't catch up to her speed. And there was, might have been the Indiana match where she went with a couple, you know, off speed drop serves early on. And I said, look, these guys can't handle your serve with pace. So you don't need to, you know, jelly leg them by going back and forth. Just keep throwing them the fastball. And I think the next two balls, I think, might have gotten ace and might have gotten an overpass thrown in there as well. She can get on people, and she can get us bunches of points in a hurry.
9: Tonight it's Illinois team in the top 25, another top 25 team. What makes them such a solid team this season?
6: They've got a couple of really nice pickups. You know, they're an experienced team. They're one of the more experienced teams in the conferences. The core of them have been together for a while. Their middle that they picked up is really, really nice. She can get on a ball. She's got a big-time arm. She's got really good, you know, there's a toughness to her that comes through on the film. They picked up a really nice pin hitter. They're opposite that can get the ball into some different spaces as well. Both of these guys look like they're anchors for them. You know, on the film, they play the game clean and they play it hard. And then they've got other pieces. They're setter, they're, you know, feeling in the middle, they're outsides that have just been around for a really long time. And they've gotten some confidence and are building on it. And they've been playing some elite volleyball in the last 3 weeks.
9: All right, best luck. Thanks.
6: Thanks, Sean.
0: Badgers head coach Kelly Sheffield with John Audius, getting set for tonight's match between 7th-ranked Wisconsin and 24th-ranked Illinois in Champaign. The battle-tested Badgers ready for a fight tonight with the Fighting Illini of Illinois. 7th-ranked Wisconsin and 24th-ranked Illinois coming up next on the Wisconsin Badgers Volleyball Radio Network.
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9: Welcome to Champaign, Illinois. It's Wisconsin Badgers Volleyball. Number 7 Badgers taking on 24th ranked Illinois. It's time for What to Watch. So Wisconsin has won 12 straight in this series against the Illini. Last Illinois win was back in 2018, so that's one thing to watch. Can the Badgers extend their streak? If they do, they also extend their 6-match winning streak, and they extend their Big Ten winning streak to 5 straight to open the season. And when you take a look at who they've had to beat during the Big Ten season, it's been all ranked teams. In fact, if you go to Saturday at number 1 Nebraska, the Badgers will have started the Big Ten Conference with their first 6 matches against top 25 teams. Meanwhile, Wisconsin will have the Big Ten Freshman of the Week on their side for a third straight week. This time it's Audrey Flanagan, who is named the Conference Player of the Week. She averaged about 3.4 kills per set, almost 4 points per set, and almost 2 digs per set this past week. Also, a little news and notes for you. The Badgers are in the RPI at number 5. The first RPI was released. Wisconsin 7-4 against top 25 teams this season, looking to make that 8-4 after tonight. Meanwhile, the Illini, like I said, top 25 team. First time they've been in the top 25 rankings since 2021. This season, they're 3-2 against top 25 opponents. That's the most since the 2021 season. Meanwhile, we'll keep an eye on Kenna Phelan. She is the Illini setter. All Big Ten second team last season, but she's having an outstanding year this year, about 10.3 assists per set, leading Illinois to a team hitting percentage of .283. That ranks 4th best among Big Ten teams. So it's Wisconsin 10-4 this season and 4-0 in the Big Ten against Illinois, an 11-4 team who comes in with a 3-1 Big Ten record. We'll take a break, come back with the starting lineups and the opening serve next. It's the Badgers and the Illini on the Wisconsin Badgers Volleyball Radio Network.
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6: 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A fun fact Jayla about me is I know
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6: how to sit.
4: Middle blocker. Shout out to my Nana. Hey, Nana.
5: Lenny Tarno, freshman, middle blocker. Shout out to my mom, dad, Will, Ben, and Luke.
7: Anna Bardaro, I'm from Italy, Libero. Hi, mom, my dad, I miss you.
2: Starting lineup for the Wisconsin Badgers. For Illinois, Chris Thomas in his 10th season has his team 11-4 and 3-1 in the Big Ten. Lineup looks like this. Peyton Chapman on the right side, a junior, 3.5 kills per set, leading the team. Kenna Phelan is the setter. She's 5'7 and a senior. Maya Harris on the outside, a freshman who has 25 service aces this season. Christina Starostenko, a 6-foot middle blocker junior, hitting .449 this season. Ashley Philpott, another junior. She's 6'4 and a junior. Alyssa Aguayo, a 6-foot sophomore. And Talita Gonsalvish is the libero. She's 5'7, a sophomore, transfer from San Jose State. All right, it's Wisconsin trying to go to 5-0 in the Big Ten. Jess, thoughts before first serve?
8: Let's go. Like, what a road stretch this week. At Minnesota Sunday, at Illinois tonight, going to Nebraska tonight after this one. What a just a stretch in the Big Ten. And, I mean, great matchup tonight. It's going to be super fun, super loud, super hot. And just, hey, let's go. Let's play some Big Ten volleyball.
2: Badgers wearing those retro jerseys that they debuted a couple of weeks ago. Illinois in their home orange uniforms. And we're ready for Big Ten volleyball. 4-0 Wisconsin versus 3-1 Illinois. Number 7 Badgers, number 24 Illini. And Illinois will serve with Maya Harris going right to left. Jump topspin right at Bardaro. Perfect pass up front. There's Tarno in the middle. She'll slap it down to the floor right in front of the defense of Phelan. And it's a 1-0 Wisconsin start.
8: And hypothetically, that's your best server that's going and starting first. It could be based on matchup, but Anna just handles that serve. Perfect pass to start us off. Able to run our middle right from the beginning. That's awesome.
2: Natalie Wardlow in the serve for the Badgers. Had two service aces against the Gophers on Sunday. This one served to the back row. Up front to Phelan. Middle attack got pinballed around. Badgers grab it and send over a free ball to the Illini. Illinois tries the right side. A swing off the top of the block. That was by Chapman. Wisconsin counters with Flanagan on the left, and it's going to go inside the block, rattle off the defense, and it's a kill for the Big Ten Freshman of the Week. It's 2-0.
8: Yeah, and just some good ball. I mean, not optimal passes there, but we're getting the ball. We're keeping the ball off the floor. We're getting opportunities for swings, and Audrey gets a kill on an out-of-system play.
2: Here's Wardlow serving from the left back, goes down the sideline at Illinois. Great pass to Phelan. On the right side, that's Chapman. Overdig goes out of bounds off of Furbringer, and Illinois gets its first point of the night. It's 2-1.
8: And that ball heading toward the right back sideline, kind of in between Desilis and Charlie. Charlie's moving forward to throw an arm out on that one. And I mean, a good spot for Illinois.
2: Here's Gonsalvish, the 5'7 sophomore libero. The lefty goes over at Simon. Pass up front to Furbringer. To the right side, that's Champion. Rattles off the block. It's over the net. And there is Audrey Flanagan with two hands on the far side of the court just to throw it straight down for the Badgers' third point. 3-1 Wisconsin.
8: A nice heavy ball from Desilis. That's an overdig, and Audrey just handles it like straight to the floor. I love to see that.

0: champion from the right back, serves to the middle back at Illinois. Phelan jumps that to the middle, and it's good. It's down to the floor for Philpott, the 6'4 junior for Illinois. And it's now a 3-2 score. Wisconsin on top by one in the first.
1: I'd like to see a little more service pressure from Desilis. That was a kind of an easy serve. Illinois has all their options on that one.
0: Serve comes over at Wisconsin. It goes to Simon, out of system, Bardero. High ball left side, and there's a shot by Flanagan right off the libero of Illinois and out of bounds. Count it for Flanagan. It's 4-2.
1: And so far, super impressed with our passing. We've been, we're only 3 serves in from Illinois, 4 serves in, but that's we've been handling their serves pretty nicely so far.
0: Speaking of serving, it's Audrey Flanagan. She's done really well behind the service line for the Badgers this season. Good pass by the Illini on serve receive. Philpott on the slide, pushed back, and now a setter dump by Phelan, handled by Wisconsin. Back row, a tip by Flanagan. Great pancake save in the back row by Illinois. Chapman with a shot off champion, and it's good. But give credit to the Illini libero, Gonsalves, with that save to keep the rally alive. It's 4-3.
1: Kelly's talking to the down official. I think he's saying that ball was down. I'm not sure. I don't know. He was really pointing at this down official and then talking to the down. I don't know. Not sure what he saw. I thought it was a pretty good pancake.
0: Yeah, it looked good from our vantage point here at Huff Hall in Champaign, Illinois. Top 25 showdown. Serve goes right to left. Handled by Flanagan. Great pass. The slide to August. Stopped and covered by Wisconsin. Then a chop over by Furbringer. Here comes the slide by Philpott. And she'll power that one down cross court to the court. 4-4.
1: And that's a fast slide. I mean, our block has to be up and up faster on that. They're running it super quick to the back pin. We got to get hands on that.
0: Here come the Illini. Serve goes out of bounds, long by Aguayo.
1: So we've got the setter for Illinois, Kenna Phelan. She is 5'7". So when she is in the front row, I could see that being a target of kind of forcing it to our outsides because she's 5'7", and getting it all the way to the antenna because that would be an advantage for Wisconsin.
0: Bardero serves for the Badgers to the right back of the Illini. Here's Phelan setting it over to the left side. A swing by DeBoer is handled by the Badgers defense. Left side. Big wind up by Travis. Off Gonsalves and out of bounds. Count it for Ava Travis, and the Badgers put another one on the board. It's 6-4 Wisconsin.
1: Yep, and there you go, right there. That ball is all the way to the antenna for Ava. They're not moving her in yet, but I could see that being part of the game plan when the center is in the front row is to expose that block.
0: Here's Bardero. Right hand over again to the right back. Phelan grabs the pass, steps to the left side. Off the Badgers block and down for DeBoer. Got in front of that Badgers block, and it's now a 6-5 Wisconsin lead here in the first set.
1: Let's see. I just want to see this block. Yeah, Charlie's up. I mean, that's a good touch, good read. She's right there. I mean, if anything, maybe a little more press on that. It looked like it just kind of fell down flat in front of her arm. So just a simple adjustment. Press, and that's a block.
0: Here comes Kogan's serve. Goes right at Travis. Back set for Champion from the back row, and Champion got the end line. Good for Desilis, and the Badgers freshman makes it a 7-5 Wisconsin lead.
1: Yeah, a sneaky play from Charlie. People forget that Desilis, she's running from the left back. She's in left back right there. She runs all the way to the right back sideline. The block didn't even remember she was there, and they're kind of throwing hands up. That's an easy kill.
0: Here's Wisconsin setter Charlie Furbringer serving from the right back, left to right, soft touch over, overpass, first touch Champion, got it to Furbringer, left pin, that's Ava Travis with a fastball straight down to the floor, big swing from Travis, and it's a 3-point Wisconsin lead.
1: Yeah, we're not going to get a replay of that one because it was a Wisconsin kill, but exactly what we're talking about, when the setter is in the front row, we are going to expose that was straight over the setter and downed for a really nice kill.
0: Here's Furbringer. Once again, a soft touch over and another overpass. Bardero handles it to Furbringer to the left pin. Here's Travis, and a power tip down to the floor is good for Ava. Almost kind of like a replay, except for Travis changed up the shot, 9-5.
1: Yeah, and another overdig, almost a miscommunication between Anna and Charlie. Charlie is kind of prompting Anna, go, go, go, go. But she's going to the net for that free ball. But again, to Travis, a line power tip, really nice.
0: Here's Furbringer serving. Wisconsin now with its largest lead of the opening set. It's at 4. Phelan grabs this pass. Left side DeBoer with a bomb. Cross-court and good for Taylor DeBoer. And that stops a Wisconsin 3-0 scoring run. It's now 9-6.
1: So, hypothetically, this is our best blockers right there. Yeah, she just kind of goes around the block there. So, the block should be taking that part of the court away. I don't know. Not sure what happened there.
0: Phelan goes long with her serve. Service error by the Illini. And the Badgers will get it back up by 4. It's 10-6.
1: How many service errors is that for them? 2? I mean, second service error and probably 8 serves, 9 serves. That's good for us.
0: We'll take it. Here's Kristen Simon, who had a fantastic match Sunday at Minnesota. Had double figures and digs. Great behind the service line. Here's a middle attack by the Illini. And that one was touched. It's good for Illinois. Count it for Starostenko. And now it's a 10-7 score. Wisconsin leads by 3.
1: Weren't really sure. I mean, it looked like a touch to me. Lenny looked very confused, so it must have been in front of Desilis.
0: Here's Harris serving. Right to left at Wisconsin. Fired right at Bardero. High pass near the net. Furbringer gets it to Tarno. A tip. Starostenko rejects it. Covered. Now here's Flanagan. Off speed for the Badgers. Picked up by the Illini defense. Left side. Big approach. Big swing. Aguayo. Great dig by Bardero. And then the tool shot works for Flanagan on the left pin. So Flanagan gets it for Wisconsin and the Badgers on top of Illinois by a score of 11-7.
1: Another good pass by Anna with a really tough server. Love how we're spreading the offense around and just taking care of the ball right now.
0: Here's Wardville from the left back. A fastball pass off to the left, brought back in play by Aguayo. To the right side, that's Chapman, getting stopped at the net by the Wisconsin defense. Off-speed shot picked up by the Badgers. Net defense, and it's 12-7.
1: And that's a good placement from Audrey. She sees the balls inside. She doesn't go all the way out to the pin. She stops her and Jayla, and we get a nice stuff block. That's good. That's really good.
0: Here's Wardlow, who could be a weapon behind the service line for Wisconsin. Nasty serve, but a great pass. Phelan, quick set. Starostenko goes long. Right toward the line judge in front of the Badgers bench, and it's going to force an Illinois timeout as the Badgers now have their largest lead of the match. It's at 13-7, Wisconsin. A 3-0 scoring run by the Badgers here in the first set. Timeout, the Illini on the Wisconsin Badgers Volleyball Radio Network.
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0: From Champaign, Illinois, John Audius and Jess Williams with you. Seventh-ranked Badgers now on a 3-0 scoring run over number 24, Illinois. It's a 13-7 Wisconsin lead. And following the Illini timeout, here's Wardlow's serve, another good one. A couple of Illini players run into each other on the pass, but they find Chapman, who goes cross-court on the right. And it's down to the floor. That's Peyton Chapman, a junior opposite transfer from Tennessee, leads Illinois 3.5 kills per set this season, and she stops a 3-0 run.
1: Not really much they could do. That was the pass brought the setter forward, and she really couldn't do anything else but send it back on that one. So we got to be anticipating that.
0: So receive Flanagan. Great pass to Furbringer. Back set to the right side. Champion with a snap, but it's dug. Back row by the Illini. Left side attacks. Scooped up by Simon. Good dig up front. And then Jayla, August, cracks one to the backcourt for the kill. 14-8 Wisconsin after the August kill.
1: She's so quick. When she works so hard to get up, and she's making space. She doesn't go right to Charlie. She puts some space between her and Charlie, and

0: gets the middle kind of off balance, and that was just beautiful. I loved it all.
1: Augusta this season, a .362 hitting percentage for Wisconsin. She got all of that last one. Hoppy with a serve to the back row. Grabbed on serve receive by Oldendorf. Now Chapman with an off-speed on the right side. Wisconsin right there to Flanagan, left side. And Salvish with the dig. It goes over back at the Badgers. Hoppy setting Flanagan, who flies in off the block, and it's saved on the sideline. And now Aguayo will give a free ball to the Badgers. Hoppy to Furbringer to Augusta on the slide. Good hit off Phelan that goes over and out of bounds. Count it for Augusta. Back-to-back kills for Jalen. We've reached the media timeout here at Huff Hall in Champaign. And the Badgers lead by 7. It's Wisconsin 15, Illinois 8. Back with more after this on the Wisconsin Badgers Volleyball Radio Network.
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0: From Champaign, Illinois, John Audius and Jess Williams with you. Wisconsin leads Illinois by a score 15-8. Isabel Hoppe serving for the Badgers. And when Hoppe's out there, she's more than just a serving specialist right now.
1: Yeah, so she's in for Desilly. She's playing in the right back. So when Charlie digs, or if there's an out of system play, Hoppe can set, and we are in system. We are running the offense, so it's awesome.
0: Yeah, she's a freshman setter out of the state of Pennsylvania. Goes to Aguayo on that serve. Good pass up front to Phelan. Chapman on the right. Hoppe right there. Over dig. Cleaned up by Philpott. Count it for the Illini. And it's now a 15-9 score. Wisconsin still on top in the first.
1: And that one, she gets, really tough serve. She goes up and she runs. It's kind of like a hybrid. She jump floats, but then she can put a little spin on it. It moves. It's really tough to pass, and it's really tough to track on the other side.
0: Serve by Chapman over at Simon. Spinning pass for Bringer. Waits for it, then sets to the left. And sharp cross court cutting through the defense is Audrey Flanagan with a big-time kill.
1: Yep, setters in the front row. I anticipate 85% of the sets to go to the outside pin because you have to expose a 5'7 setter in the front row in the Big Ten. That's all. That's it.
0: Five kills off 9 attack attempts now for Flanagan without a hitting error. Deep zone 6 serve, high pass. Goes to the left side, and that one's cross-courted in for Aguayo. The sophomore for Illinois. Big Ten all-freshman team last season pulls her squad to within 6 points.
1: No, we're not going to get a replay on that. I mean, it looked like Jayla and Charlie were there. That's the area of the court that they're trying to take away, though. So some sort of a miscommunication there.
0: Serve by Guayo, handled by Bardero. Furbringer pulled a little bit away from the net. Left side, there's Ava Travis deep and down. Middle back for Travis, and she's having a good first set, too. She's 4 for 4.
1: Yeah, I'm not sure. I mean, we got 2 outsides that can hit the pin, like, over the setter really nicely. So this is a good matchup for Ava. And she just went right over the top of her on that.
0: Here's the Badgers' first-year player, Anna Bardero, serving deep to the right back corner. Aguayo on serve receive. Right side, it's Philpott on the slide, and it's going to fall.
1: Yeah, both Anna and Desilly made a move for it, and they both pulled back because they both saw each other kind of making that same move. It was a really great block touch. We should be able to get a dig out of that.
0: Instead, Illinois gets the point. Serve over at Flanagan. Furbringer setting the pipe, and there is a shot by Champion that goes out of bounds. Went wide on the sideline.
1: Charlie holds the middle. It's a tight ball.

0: She keeps the middle with her by jump setting. Desley's just goes a little wide on that.
1: Here's Kogan serving to the left back. Right there is Travis Furbringer. Sets it up for the back row by Champion. A dig by Aguayo, but it goes over the net. And there's Tarno right there with the right hand. Right off Chapman in the back row off Illinois. Count it for Tarno. To the left back. Right there is Travis Furbringer. Sets it up for the back row by Champion. A dig by Aguayo, but it goes over the net. And there's Tarno right there with the right hand. Right off Chapman in the back row off Illinois. Count it for Tarno. Wisconsin leads by six.
0: Oh, and I love, you know, Desley's the last play. She gets up.

0: I mean, it barely grazed the tape, and it just dropped, fell off the table as Ray. Holy smokes.
1: Let's see what Furbringer has in store now at 19-12. Wisconsin in control here in the first set. Touched over near the 10-foot line. Serve receive, Sarostenko. Back row, it's Chapman, and it goes right back to Illinois. And there is Sarostenko with the kill.
0: No one else called it. Might just be our angle. I thought she was over, but I think it's just the angle that we're at. We have a super sharp
1: corner angle. Feeling jump top spin at Flanagan. It's tight. Furbringer setting to Tarno. No one's stopping that one. Tarno drives it off the defense for the kill, and Wisconsin leads by 7.
0: God, Lenny, just a presence tonight. She's going up really strong, and she's hitting. I mean, she's avoiding the block completely right now. Love seeing these kind of sharp angles from her. It's good.
1: 3 kills off 4 attack attempts without an error from Tarno. There's Simon's serve. Picked up by Illinois in serve receive. Now Chapman flies in from the left and goes out of bounds with her attack. That's the 3rd hitting error from the Illini in the set.
0: That's a big block. I mean, she's trying to avoid the hands. I mean, you got 4 big hands in front of you. You're going to do anything you can to try and hit around them.
1: There's Simon going at Illinois passers in the back row, but it goes toward the Illinois bench and out of bounds.
0: First service error. That ain't bad. We're serving tough. We're putting a lot of pressure on Illinois' passers, and they're not really able to run a lot there. So they get a freebie on that one.
1: Jump Thompson again at Bardero. Furbringer backs at high one. Inside right attack by Champion. Grabbed in the back row. Played off the net a couple of times before it falls to the floor. That was a good serve by Harris, but Wisconsin gets the point ultimately, 22-14.
0: Really good serve by Harris. That ball kind of dives inside, and instead of Desilis going all the way in the antenna, she had to kind of come in and go after that a little bit. But the Illinois defenders have to stay back. They have to stay back to defend that, so the setter gets caught in defense and is not able to go and make that transition set.
1: Wardlow with a great serve back row at Harris. Nice pass, middle attack. Sarostenko good, right down to the feet of Charlie Furbringer. Sarostenko, the middle blocker, she's a junior, comes from Ukraine.
0: That's a tough serve. Nat puts up a really tough ball, but they handle it really well, and it just hit the angle that Jayla was not there.
1: Gonsalves with the serve back row, Bardero, and there's Jayla Gus with the set to the middle, and Gus just got enough of it to bounce it in front of the Illinois defense. That was Phelan on the right back, 23-15.
0: Right, and kind of the same exact play. What they just did to us, we just turned around and did the exact same play to them. Jayla coming around Charlie and just creating that space to hit to the right back. It was nice.
1: 2 points away from an opening set win is number 7, Wisconsin. And the freshman setter, Isabel Hoppe, will be serving from the right back. She'll toss into the air, bang it over to the left back. Great pass to Phelan. She waits for it, sets the Chapman roll shot. Diving dig by Furbringer. And it's going to be shoved over on a free ball from Hoppe, Illinois.
0: Ball.
1: Phelan goes to the left side. Off the Badgers block. It's good by Aguayo. 23-16.
0: Yep. Phelan was back row on that one, so she could. It was a tight ball. She couldn't jump and attack because she was back row. She's now in the front row. But, man, she was able to handle that really nicely and get a nice kill from it.
1: Illinois with a 345 attack percentage so far in this set. Serve receive Flanagan. Furbringer setting it tight for tip by August on the right pin. Picked up by the Illini. Swiped down the line by Aguayo. It's an overdig, and there's Aguayo or Philpott, one of those two, in the area. Illinois gets the kill, 23-17. Back-to-back points.
0: Evan, that one, I don't think Charlie remembered that she was front row because she stayed down on that. Like, usually she could jump and attack that. I think she forgot what she was front row because she could have definitely gone up and gone back to that.
1: Chapman seals it out of bounds, looking to left back at Wisconsin's side of the court. And it brings the Badgers to set point in the first at 24-17. And here's Audrey Flanagan, who's had a great offensive set so far. 5 kills, 9 attempts, no errors. Has a block and a dig. And now serving on set point for the Badgers. Toss into the air with the left hand. Put it over on the right to Gonsalves. Right side slide attack by the Illini. That was Philpott. Badgers grab it. Back row Champion off speed into the net. Couldn't clear the net. Hitting error by Champion. It's the second hitting error of the set by the Badgers. Still a good lead, 24-18.
0: Yep, and right idea. I mean, that that shot.

0: is open. She missed. So just got to clean up our side. Easy. Let's get a side out here.
1: Here's Aguayo. Second set point for the Badgers. Three passers in the back row for Wisconsin. Aguayo directs it at Travis to Flanagan. Left side, there's Ava trying to end the set. Pinball around. Shoved over by Thielen. Here comes Wisconsin. Furbringer to Augusta on the slide. A tip, and it falls to the left front, and that'll do it for set number one. Wisconsin looked really strong against the Illini in the first, and they win it 25-18. So the Badgers lead one set to none here from Huff Hall in Champaign. We'll take a break, come back with the second set next on the Wisconsin Badgers Volleyball Radio Network.
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1: Wisconsin hits 441 in the opening set, 17 kills off 34 attacks and 2 hitting errors. Well, Illinois hits 333, 15 kills, 4 errors off 33 attempts, but the Badgers led by as many as 8, and they win it 25-18. Jess, what did you see from the first set from the UW?
0: From the UW, I really love how balanced our offense is right now. I mean, everyone's kind of, Charlie's distributing the ball really evenly. A lot of players hitting for a super high percentage right now, which is lovely. We love that. And Illinois, I mean, kind of the opposite. They do Pilpont's kind of, you know, she's hitting over 700, so that ain't great. DeBoer, she, you know, almost hitting 700. That isn't great. So I'd say they're sort of carrying the Illinois offense right now. But no, just very impressed with how even our offense is, even like, oh, I was saying, the setter's 5-7 and in the front row, like we need to set over her every single time. We're still spreading everything out.
1: Here's Kristen Simon to start the second for the Badgers. UWDS sends it to the back row. Left side attack by the Illini off Simon, and it's down. That's Chapman from the left pin for Illinois. It's 1-0 the Illini.
0: Yep, and both teams starting in the same rotation we started in the beginning. We started in row 2 to begin with.

0: Or actually, we started in row one, but Simon was the first server. So, and they've got eight as the first server.
1: Fastball at Flanagan. Overpass. Here comes the Illini. Chapman on the right side. Block touch. There is Simon. Guides it to Furbringer. Middle. Tarno. It is off Gonsalves, but she kept it alive. To the left pin for the Illini. Bardero right there keeps it up. They get it to Flanagan on the left. Gonsalves with another dig. Phelan to the right side. And Chapman. The Badgers defense right there. Gonsalves, another diving dig. And now a tip by Aguayo and a diving save from Simon. Wisconsin sends it to the left pin. Trying to push off the block is Flanagan. She can't do it. It's shoved right back. Illinois gets the block and the point. And it's 2-0.
0: Love the defense from both teams right there. Simon jumping and throwing her body all around. Anna diving. Getting those balls up. And then the Illinois bro, she, God, what's her name?
1: Gonsalves.
0: Gonsalves. She was all over the place. Yeah. And she took some pretty hard hit balls there. So props on that one.
1: Averaging over four digs per set this season. There's the jump topspin again by Harris. Wisconsin handles it. Left side, there is another block by the Illini. Flanagan can't penetrate that Illinois net defense. And it's 3-0 Illinois.
0: And Charlie, again, Flanagan blocked the last ball. She repeats. She sends the ball right back to her. Unfortunately, Illinois is waiting right there with a really big block.
1: And finally, a service error ends that run for Illinois. Maya Harris, the freshman, goes deep and out of bounds, and it's the first Wisconsin point.
0: Ooh, got out of that one.
1: Illinois starts the second with three straight. Here comes Natalie Ward, though. She can get hot behind the service line. See what happens here is Nat sends one at Gonsalves. High pass finds Phelan at the 10-foot line. Chapman tries to cut it across. It rides the top of the tape before falling back on Illinois' side. A little too tight there, 3-2.
0: And she, I mean, we're kind of neutralized. And she, I mean, I feel like I've seen a lot of kills from her, but then I look at her hitting percentage. She's not even hitting 100. So we're going to do a good job of neutralizing her on the right side.
1: She does have the most attempts of any player on the floor tonight. Here's a serve by Wardlow. All bunched up there were the Illini. And then Chapman goes out of bounds with her attack attempt from the right. Illinois wanting a touch. No touch called. And just like that, Wisconsin comes back with three straight.
0: And they're asking, was it a touch? What is? And no one can confidently say that on the Illinois side. So we play on.
1: Here's Wardlow.
0: Whew.
1: Nice serve over. Right at Harris, a bump set by Phelan over to Aguayo. Tries to tip off Wisconsin's
0: block.
1: No,
0: no, no, no, no. That was
1: in. To the Illini.
0: That was in.
1: So you're saying the block by Wisconsin landed in?
0: That is exactly what I'm saying, John.
1: Okay. And that's what Wisconsin is hoping for as they challenge.
0: I don't think the line judge got a good view of that because the bro was in her way. I don't know. We'll see. We'll see if we'll get a view of this.
1: Jayla August was pretty adamant that that was in. The Badgers middle who was in on that block.
0: Forget Jayla. I was very adamant.
1: You were
0: John.
1: Very. Jess was very adamant as well, trying to get attention from up here.
0: Just kidding. Sorry. It's not about me. Both Desilis and Jayla were very, very, very vocal that that was in. So let's see. Ooh, let's see it. Let's see it. Oh, are we going to get it?
1: Watching the replay. And is it on the line?
0: Wait. It's, yes.
1: They're going so slow.
0: Yes, it is on the line.
1: It's on the line?
0: Yes. Do you need your readers?
1: No, I need my monocular to zoom in on that one. Oh, they took it off the screen. Couldn't get to it in time.
0: That was in.
1: But they're still looking at it.
0: That was in.
1: Just claiming Wisconsin's going to win the challenge.
0: I got a TV confirmation that it was in.
1: Oh, okay. Here we go. All right, so the Badgers retain that challenge, and they get the point.
0: See, I was right. I'm always right. That's not true. I'm not always right. Desilis and Jayla were right.
1: Yes.
0: That was most important.
1: Well, you were right, too. I mean, give credit where credit is due,
0: okay,
1: right?
0: Fine.
1: 4-0 scoring run now for the Badgers after Illinois scored the first three, and that one got away from Wardlow. So, 3-0 start.
0: John pointed out that when we miss a serve, that they do this, like, this ball is sailing through outer space on the video board, and I just saw it, and it is kind of funny.
1: Flies out of champagne, goes over the earth, and then you see it from the view of a spaceship. as Flanagan tips it over deep to the right back corner and in.
0: That's a nice shot. My girl, she has so many toolbox shots in her arsenal. Like, I don't know where she gets all of them, but that was literally like a flick of her wrist, a side spin, like, floof ball to the corner, like, and it was a kill. Like, how? I don't know how.
1: I have to remember floof ball.
0: Floof ball.
1: Goes to the back row off to the serve from Hoppy. Here comes Illinois. Big swing by Aguayo, and it's down. That's Alyssa Aguayo, about 3 kills per set this season, and we're even at 5 in the second set.
0: I want to see this. Charlie's late. It's a fast ball. She's not up and over in time for that. So, that was an easy kill for them.
1: Here comes the Illinois serve from Chapman right at Simon. Furbringer flicks it over to Champion from the back row. Gonsalves kept it alive. High tip by Aguayo. Badgers scrambling.
0: Yes,
1: and Simon sends it over on a free ball to the right side. It's punched cross court and in by Philpott on the slide.
0: Oh, touch. Who touched it? Oh, Audrey said she touched it. Womp womp. Man, the defense on this play. Yeah, Audrey got a touch on that. I do think it was out, but...
1: Yeah, I think it was out, too.
0: It was definitely a touch.
1: Okay. Serve over right to left by Chapman.
0: Hey!
1: Center dump down.
0: Come on. Hey, almost forget Charlie's front row on that. And she, I mean, she hasn't tipped yet. That's her first attempt. Yeah, that's her first attempt. I'd like to see some more of that. Keep the block kind of neutral and just honest.
1: Furbringer seems more active this season. Set career highs and kills twice. Her career high is now 8. This one just touches the top of the net on the Flanagan serve. Right side attack. That was Philpott. Stop. Shoved over Phelan, and it's off Flanagan. Good. The setter, Phelan, makes it a 7-6 Illinois lead.
0: I love an offensive setter. So, yeah, more of that. I mean, in there, Philpott just kind of sends it, two-shoots it to the corner fast. We weren't ready for it. I love being an offensive setter.
1: There's Aguayo. Right hand down the left sideline, right at Travis. High spinning pass finds Furbringer. Back row, it's Champion into the block. Right back to Wisconsin, and it's punched over with the right hand by Travis.
0: No, they're trying to call for an over. They did the same thing to us earlier. A ball goes up off the block, their block, and one of their other blockers just kind of attacks it at the net. We just did the same thing, and now they're trying to call for an over. I don't agree with that, John.
1: Okay, 7-7. Here's Bardero. Touches it down to the right sideline. Phelan grabs the pass.
0: Oh.
1: High one, and trying to tip is DeBoer, and she could not clear the tape.
0: Not sure if she, like, mistimed that or missed it. I don't know. It didn't even clear the tape, though.
1: Some sort of miss happened there.
0: Some sort of miss. That's a great, great way to describe that.
1: 8-7 Wisconsin. Badgers come in winners of their last 6 straight. Illinois has won 7 of its last 8 matches. Went 1-1 last weekend in the Big Ten. Lost to Oregon. Here's Bardero. Touches it over just past the 10-foot line to the right back. There's a joust in the middle. Tarno and Phelan pushed over to Wisconsin's side. Now a free ball delivered back over to the Illini. Left side attack. DeBoer stopped by Wisconsin. Phelan sets it. Champion right there. Bump set Flanagan. It's over to the left. Slap deep by Travis. Grabbed by the Illini defense. Now there is a tip off the Badgers block of Furbringer. Rides the top of the tape. Wisconsin finds Travis deep and in. Right near the back line, Wisconsin grabs the point. It's 9-7.
0: I like how we stayed calm. Like, we handled, we went through that. And just kind of a lot of, I don't know, crazy things happening in that rally. But we stayed with it and came out on top on that one. That was good.
1: Wisconsin now on a 3-0 scoring run. Bardero again over just past the 10-foot line. Philpott on serve receive. Back row Chapman. Bardero flies in with the dig, and she gets it to Furbringer. Left hand over. Kill number 2 for Furbringer. The Badger setter makes it 10-7.
0: Love the dig from Anna there. She is extended. She is throwing herself on the ground there to keep that ball off the ground. And Charlie able to read the block and just kind of send it down to the ground. That was awesome.
1: 10-7 Wisconsin lead. Here comes Bardero behind the service line, left to right. Pops it over at Gonsalves. Phelan backset it. Right side. That's Phil Potter in the Badgers block. And that's okay. And it's a net violation against Illinois. I think it was DeBoer in the net.
0: Yeah, DeBoer went to go pass that ball, and as she was kind of trying to scoop that ball up, she caught her thumbs in the tape.
1: It's going to force...

0: an Illinois timeout here in the second set. The Badgers on a 5-0 scoring run. It's Wisconsin 11, Illinois 7. The Badgers lead 1-0 in this best of five on the Wisconsin Badgers Volleyball Radio Network.
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0: Scoring run from the 7th-ranked Badgers, and Wisconsin leads Illinois by 4 here in the second set. It's 11-7. John Audius joined by Jess Williams. Wisconsin hitting .214 this set, but Illinois is in the negative, minus .056. That follows the first set in which the Badgers hit .441 and Illinois hit .333. Both teams a little bit lower here to start the second set. And here's Anna Bardero following the Illinois timeout. Toss into the air, touches it over one more time. Aguayo on serve receive to the left side, DeBoer. Retrieved by Bardero. Right back attack is Champion. Block touch up front. Gonsalves scoops it up. Now to the left side, DeBoer. Right there is Bardero again, and a whistle stops play. And a net violation has been called against Wisconsin, and it stops a 5-0 scoring run.
5: Illinois staying feisty on their side. They're coming out of that timeout with a, just a little juice.
0: Here's Taryn Kirsch, the sophomore.
5: We're out of rotation.
0: Who was the starting libero last season for Illinois. Has Furbringer, the pass sends Furbringer to the right. Long string to the left. Ava Travis goes out of bounds. You're saying Wisconsin was out of rotation
5: yeah,
0: that Desilis, previous serve?
5: Desilis was on the wrong side of Audrey on that one. So we get a free point.
0: Okay. Here comes the serve by Kirsch. Handled by Flanagan. Up front to Furbringer. Setting to Travis on the left, off the block feel, and then punches it over. Wisconsin picks it up. Left side, Travis tools it.
5: There you go.
0: Tools the Illinois block for the kill, and Ava Travis makes it 12-9.
5: Gosh, for 5'7", she's a really good blocker. Like, that's really impressive. I mean, Demi Morales-esque.
0: Yeah.
5: She's just going up, and she's getting some really great touches up there.
0: There's Furbringer serving. 2-point Badgers lead. Zips it into the back row. Good pass up front to Phelan. Left side to Bohr. Stopped at the net by Wisconsin. Tarno right there with Champion. 13-9. Second Badgers block of the match. 13-9. Third block of the match.
5: Why does that feel like we've had so many more?
0: Just three so far. Here's Phelan. Turns on it and smashes it over for the kill at 5'7". She was feeling that one. The pass was just kind of tight, and she just turned and said, okay, I guess I'll be an attacker here.
5: Yeah, turn and burn. But, man, if I'm Linny, I'm not letting that happen again. Like, you can't let someone that's 5'7 just kind of take control like that.
0: Jump toss into Phelan, goes at Flanagan, pass to the right sideline. Here's Travis swinging deep and out of bounds. Second hitting error from Travis. To go along with the team high 7 kills, and Illinois pulls to within 2. 13-11 Wisconsin. Second set lead up 1-0 in the match. Here comes Phelan, the setter for Illinois. Toss into the air, jump top spin. Comes right at Bardero, sticks the pass to Furbringer. Tarno then directs one right off of Phelan for the kill.
5: That really great pass. Anna just sticks that pass, and I mean, it goes perfect. We're able to run the full offense, but we go to the middle to Linny, and she just kind of buries that. That was a great swing.
0: That's the Badgers middle blocker, Linny Tarno.

0: 1.7 kills per set this season. Simon serves to the right back. Here's Phelan setting to the left pin. It goes off Flanagan on a sharp cross-court kill by Chapman. Transfer from Tennessee. 3.5 kills per set for the Illini this season. 11 times she's been in double figures. She's up to 5.
1: And we have a saying in volleyball, like, the ball, if you're not ready, the ball will find you. Audrey didn't look ready. She's kind of off balance in the left front there. So ball finds her when she's not ready.
0: Maya Harris with the jump top spin that goes out of bounds. We've reached the media timeout with Wisconsin holding on to a 3-point lead. It's the Badgers 15, the Illini 12. Wisconsin leads 1-0 on the Wisconsin Badgers Volleyball Radio Network.
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0: Williams with you. Top 25 matchup in Big Ten volleyball. And 7th ranked Wisconsin leads 24th ranked Illinois by a score of 15-12 in the second set. The Badgers won the first set 25-18. And so far in this one, the second, Wisconsin has 7 kills, 4 errors off 20 swings. That's 150. Illinois hitting 042, 7 kills and 6 errors for the Illini.
1: So definitely down this set. I think both teams are just making small adjustments that are not allowing hitters to have as much success at the net.
0: Here is Natalie Wardlow with a good serve. Gonsalves with a good pass. A tip by Illinois in the middle. Grabbed by the Badgers over the left side. There's Flanagan cross court. Good. Freezing the defense of Illinois. Took a little bit off of that, it seemed like. 16-12.
1: Yeah, it looked like she was almost falling backwards as she was kind of extending through that ball. I don't know. But kill's a kill.
0: Here's Wardlow. Goes just past the back line and out of bounds. Service error from Nat. Wisconsin up by 3 at 16-13.
1: Not real close. I mean, it's forcing Illinois' passers to make a decision on that ball. And that, I mean, hey, you make that decision and it falls in, that's ace.
0: Gonsalves finds Simon, who finds Furbringer on a great pass. Left side attack. Dug deep back row by the Illini. Left side. From Illinois, Simon at the end line saves it. Middle to Ajayla Augusta. She'll snap it down in front of Gonsalves for the kill. And Augusta having a nice match. 5 kills, 7 attempts, no errors.
1: Well, I like how she's calling for the ball. And Charlie is finding her. Charlie's moving around. She's off the net, and she's still finding Jayla. And she's making herself available. She is asking for the ball. That is awesome.
0: Augusta coming off 9 kills and a 389 hitting percentage in Minneapolis on Sunday. Good start here in Champaign. A swing and a miss by Philpott in the middle, and that's going to result in a Wisconsin point. Illinois can't do much with that on offense. It's 18-13.
1: Did you say it was a four-paw, like a faux pas? Is that what you just said?
0: No, Philpott. The middle. A faux pas from Philpott.
1: Like a four paw. Like I thought it was a play on words. I'm sorry.
0: That's okay. Here's Phelan. High back set. Right side. Chapman inside the block off. Hoppy on the right back. It's good by Peyton Chapman. And it's now an 18-14 Badgers lead. Wisconsin over its last 5 matches during this 6-match winning streak is hitting 304 while holding opponents to a 191 hitting percentage. I'll give you the numbers here so far in just a second. Out of system, Bardero high ball left side. Flanagan off speed. It drops about the 11-foot line in front of Chapman.
1: And that

0: ball's off the net, but Anna steps in really confidently from the right back where she was passing. She puts up a nice headable ball. We're able to run that outside attack really nicely.
1: In this one, Wisconsin hitting 362, Illinois 197. So kind of near those marks. Wisconsin a little bit higher offensively. That one got away from Flanagan, out of bounds. You know, Kelly Sheffield was talking about point scoring with Audrey Flanagan and serve percentage in, and how they'd like Flanagan to be a little bit higher in that 90% range or above. But her point scoring is so high right now that Kelly's going to take the good with the bad. Here comes the serve by Aguayo. Right there is Flanagan. Pass over to the left. A set to August, a left-hand throw. It's picked up by the Illini, and then from the left side, it's good for Illinois. Big attack there from Illinois.
0: Well, and Charlie's running forward, and so she, Jayla calls for that ball. I don't know if she thought she wasn't going to get it or whatever, but she just kind of sends it over with her left hand, and Illinois is able to run a full offense there.
1: It's Miles who's now into the game, getting the kill. Pass goes backwards from Flanagan on serve receive. Saved by Bardero. Free ball to the Illini. Phelan backs it. Right side. Good. Good by Philpott. 19-17. The Badgers' lead is down to 2. Late second.
0: Yep. If you give a free ball to the other team, you got to expect that they're going to be able to run everything there. So full, fast, slide to the pin. It was an easy kill for them.
1: Aguayo goes at Flanagan, pats off to the left sideline. Over on the run, gets it to Travis, and a brilliant shot by Ava Travis as she rolls it over off speed just past the 10-foot line.
0: If you're going to have a setter, like if your setter is short and she's in the front row, you have to be able to expose that. And that's a shot that just barely goes over the block. If it's a larger blocker, that's probably getting blocked. But, hey, you work with what you got.
1: Stopped an Illinois 3-0 run. This one touches the top of the tape on the Bardero serve. Left side attack by Miles. Right there, sent back. She'll try it again. Again sent back. Popped up, saved by the Illini. Brought back in play and a free ball to Wisconsin. Bardero to Furbringer. Over to Travis on the left. It's pinball around off the defense and another free ball out of bounds. Good job by Bardero tracking that all the way to the back line and letting it fall. Wisconsin gets it 21-17. Timeout Illinois. Illini take a timeout as the Badgers are pulling closer to the finish line in the second set. Now leading by 4 points. Wisconsin with a 259 hitting percentage thus far in the set. 11 kills, 4 errors off 27 attacks. Illinois, 10 kills, 8 errors, hitting 061. As I mentioned, this Illinois team has won 7 of its last 8. Most ranked wins for the Illini since 2021. The Badgers doing pretty well themselves. 6 straight wins, including a 4-0 Big Ten start. And Wisconsin has 7 top 25 wins. They've got 11 matches already against the top 25. And, you know, it's something when you think about it. I think I mentioned this in the pre-match show, but after this weekend, after tonight Illinois, Saturday against number 1 Nebraska, the Badgers will have played 13 of their 16 matches against the top 25. That's insane to think about.
0: You talk about, like, schedule and strength of schedule and we did not back down from any sort of challenge when putting this schedule together. But putting the schedule together and then knowing we were going to have the Big Ten in front of us as well, like, crazy.
1: So far, so good. A 10-4 start to the season for Wisconsin. The 2 big road matches this week. Here tonight against this Illinois team that's much improved, and then undefeated in number 1 Nebraska on Saturday night at 6 p.m. on the Wisconsin Badgers Volleyball Radio Network. Here's Bardero, touches it over to the right back. Lead up front to Phelan. Right side slide. That's Philpott. Kept alive by Flanagan. It's a tight set, and it goes over. And there's Phelan again showing her athleticism as the 5-7 setter winds up and swings one down. And for Phelan now, that's 3 kills, 20 assists, 3 kills. 21-18, the Badgers lead is down to 3. Wisconsin trying for a 2-0 lead in this best of 5. Sent over by Kirsch, serve receive Travis, and there is Charlie Furbringer saying, I can do that too, just in a different way. Left-hand throw over to the middle back.
0: Yeah, if she's jump setting and the block is not there, you take full advantage of that. And that time, middle, let's see, who is that? Sarah Sank

0: feet on the ground, like, hey, then you take full advantage of that. That's an easy kill.
1: Here's Furbringer serving. Touches it over.
0: Tight ball.
1: Picked up to Phelan to the middle. Stastenko right there is Furbringer. Bardero, tight set. It goes over and out of bounds.
0: Ooh. Yep. And so Anna, when Anna goes to set that ball, she can't be in front of the 10-foot line. So there she kind of teetered. Mm. Do I take it overhand? Do I take it underhand? And so she ended up taking it overhand, but was really off balance. And that ball goes sailing out and over and out.
1: 22-19. There's Phelan's jump topspin. Bardero handles it, spins it to Furbringer. Sets the pipe. There is Audrey Flanagan. Good off Gonsalves on the left back. Count it for Wisconsin. 2 points away from a 2-0 lead.
0: Hey, what I liked on that play, Anna just made an error, a setting error. Ball goes over and out of bounds. The very next ball sticks. Perfect pass. She doesn't let that error affect her. She gets her head right back in the game and does her job.
1: 23-19. Lead for the number 7 Badgers. Here's Kristen Simon, right hand to the left back. Aguayo's pass goes into the air. Gonsalves, high set up to the near side. A swing caught by Furbringer. Bumps at Bardero to the right for Champion. Splits the block and goes off the defense for the kill. Slow start for Desalise Champion. Just her second kill to go along with 2 hitting errors. But it brings Wisconsin to set point.
0: My goodness, and she just slammed it through the block between 2 defenders. When she gets a hold of that, that is a heavy, heavy hit.
1: Simon, right hand, oversteals it at Gonsalves. Pass off to the right, out of system. High bump set to the left side for Illinois. Saved by Simon. Furbringer, right side, a Champion. Soft tip, Gonsalves right there. Phelan sets in the middle. Stastenko rejected. It gets rattled around, and then a swing goes off the pin on the right side by Miles, and that's going to end set number 2. Hitting error from Illinois gives the Badgers a 25-19 second set win, and the number 7 team in the country leads number 24 Illinois 2-0. Keep it right here. Jesse Nelson has her intermission report coming up next on the Wisconsin Badgers Volleyball Radio Network.
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5: Audrey Flanagan, 9 kills. Wisconsin out hitting Illinois 385-178 through the first 2 sets. 25-19 set 1. 25-18 set 1. 25-19 set 2. The Wisconsin Badgers up 2-0. 7th ranked Wisconsin on the road against 24th ranked Illinois. 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Quick check around the Big Ten and college volleyball scoreboard. This one of 2 ranked matchups in the Big Ten tonight. There are only 2 matchups in action tonight in Big Ten play. Earlier, number 1 Nebraska took down 15th ranked Indiana on the road in straight sets in Bloomington. That means the Cornhuskers will remain undefeated both in Big Ten play and on the season when Wisconsin visits Nebraska on Saturday night, 6 o'clock. First serve right here on the Wisconsin Badgers Volleyball Radio Network. It's also nationally televised on Fox. A lot of top 25 matchups this weekend, including in the Big Ten. Tomorrow night, 13th ranked Oregon at number 22 Michigan State. On Sunday, that's where the majority of the action is. 20th ranked Washington at 18th ranked Penn State at 11 a.m. 24th ranked Illinois. The Illini in action tonight at 16th ranked Purdue at noon on Sunday. And then around the rest of college volleyball, 8th ranked TCU at 11th ranked Arizona State. 14th ranked Stanford at number 3 Louisville. Remember, Wisconsin beat Louisville earlier this year. And number 2 Pittsburgh and 6th ranked SMU. One note on that one. Last night, SMU defeating Pittsburgh at the Peterson Event Center in Pittsburgh in 4 sets. Pitt had won 23 straight home matches. That was the longest active streak in the country. SMU putting a stop to that. The Panthers fall last night. A chance for revenge on Sunday. A chance for Wisconsin to sweep the Illinois Fighting Illini. Badgers up 2-0. Back to John and Jess in Champaign for the call next on the Wisconsin Badgers Volleyball Radio Network.
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0: A 2-set set on lead for the 7th-ranked Badgers. John Audius and Jess Williams with you from Huff Hall, Wisconsin. As you heard Jesse Nelson during the intermission report, hitting 385. Illinois hitting 178. And Wisconsin goes on a 3-0 run to end the second set. Now up 2-0 on the number 24 team in the country. And things looking pretty good against this Illinois team that is much improved than in years past.
1: Yeah, absolutely. And, I mean, we're holding them. I mean, we got them under their season hitting percentage.
0: Yeah, like they're 283, fourth in the conference.
1: That ain't bad. And, I mean, to keep them at a 180, 178 clip, that's, hey, we're doing the right things. We've got, Pilpot was, she went from hitting 700 to 500. So we've, you know, brought her down a little bit. This is what we're doing on our side is working. Let's see, do they spin them? They don't. So we've got the same rotations. So they, Illinois, not. But we got nine. Maddie Miles. Did she come in?
0: She came in the second.
1: Okay,
0: yeah.
1: I remember that now. But hey, we're starting. Oh, they moved them a little bit. So we went. Illinois shifts back one. So just a slightly different matchup here.
0: All right, here we go. Third set here. Feeling right into the net at her jump top spin. 1-0 Wisconsin to start set number three. Badgers looking for their fifth straight conference win, seventh win in a row overall. They're going to be matched up Saturday night against Nebraska. First half to finish in Champaign. Here's Wortlow, right hand over. Picked up back row by the Illini to the left side. Off-speed Chapman right there with the save at the 10-foot line is Flanagan. Then August gets a swing and rattles it down to the floor.
1: Now, and you got Audrey. Audrey's on the ground. She's digging that ball. And so Jayla creates space. Jayla runs a B instead of coming right in front of Charlie. So she creates space and keeps the block just off balance there. That was a nice move on her part.
0: Wardlow into the net. That's a service error. By the way, speaking of Saturday night against Nebraska, a match you can hear on the Wisconsin Badgers Volleyball Radio Network. Nebraska remains unbeaten, number one team in the country with a sweep over number 15, Indiana.
1: Really? I had no idea.
0: 2-1, Wisconsin. With the lead, here is a shot by Harris, forcing an overpass off the serve. Wisconsin.

0: Wisconsin's champion kept it alive at the scorer's table, and then it's a kill by Thielen. And you want a net call against Thielen there?
1: I did.
0: No call.
1: Oh, come on.
0: 2-2. Here's Maya Harris serving. Harris off the top of the net with this one. Right there is Simon to Furbringer in the pocket. Not sure what happened. Augusta and Furbringer got their signals crossed, and Augusta's kind of leaped into the air. The set was a little bit more closer to Charlie, and Augusta tried to, like, throw her foot out there to kick it up.
1: Yeah, I don't think they ran the right route.
0: Here's Harris. Fires this one at Simon. Pass off to the right. Champion saves it. A bump set over to the left pin. Off speed by Flanagan. Over dig. And there is Jayla August with the right hand. Right back at you. Clobbered down by August, and it's 3-3.
1: And that's tough serve there. And we got Chris kind of handling those pretty well. Kelly, he gave her some sort of direction right there. But, I mean, she did a really good job of staying balanced and getting those balls up to target.
0: Here's Hoppy. Sails it over. Left back at Aguayo. Middle attack. Starostinko. Badgers keep it alive. And then Hoppy and Bardero run into each other trying to get the second ball. And it falls to the floor.
1: That's the sort of communication that needs to happen when you have a player that comes in like Hoppy that can set the second ball. Yes, hypothetically, Anna should be setting that ball, but when Hoppy's in, she should have a little bit of leverage to take that ball in that situation.
0: There's the libero Gonsalves. Right there is Simon to Furbringer. Right side, there's August on the slide, and it's good. Jayla August makes it a 4-4 score in the third.
1: Yeah, and Charlie does a good job on that play of holding Pilpot. She jumps, keeps Pilpot. Pilpot has to respect the setter tip, gives Jayla a nice little one-on-one with the left side block. That was good.
0: Here comes Flanagan serving. Floats it over. High pass finds Phelan. Outside Chapman. Champion with the dig. Chased down by Furbringer on a bump set. Big swing Travis off the block. It's on Illinois' side. Gonsalves sets to the left side, flying in Aguayo with the tip. Wisconsin control. Back row is Audrey Flanagan, blasting one down to the four. Point Wisconsin, it's 5-4.
1: I've been good. Charlie gets her feet there. I mean, you think she's going over to Ava, and you've got Audrey and Desilis in the backcourt, so you don't know which, you almost don't know which back row player she's going to. A lot of options in this rotation.
0: Flanagan. Right there is Chapman with the perfect pass to Phelan. Right side. Punched out by Chapman. And the dig by Champion goes high into the air and into the stands.
1: Oh, yeah. Late. Jayla's got to respect the middle. She's following her assignment. We're just late to that block on that one.
0: 5-5 your score. This one out of bounds on the serve from Illinois right toward Wisconsin's bench. Badgers up by one, up two sets to none. 6-5 now in the third. There's Bardero. She's had seven straight matches in double figures with digs. Bardero at 6 so far tonight, but she's serving now. Fires it in toward the left back. Handled by Illinois. Aguayo on the left. There's Bardero with dig number 7. Good one up front. Back row. That's Flanagan flying in. Kept alive by Chapman. A bump set. Sideline to sideline. Feeling to Aguayo, and it freezes Wisconsin's defense. Illinois gets it. 6-6.
1: That ball out of system, the setter's falling. I don't even think that was the setter. I think that was another player that's kind of falling back, sending a ball to the outside. We didn't have a block up at all. Charlie is on the ground. Lenny's on the ground. That's an easy kill for them. We got to get hands up.
0: Aguayo goes right at Flanagan. Up front to Furbringer. Here's the left side attack. Quickly to the left pin, and Ava Travis converts for her 9th kill of the night, and it gives Wisconsin a 1-point lead.
1: And that ball all the way to the pin, over, what is that? It's the center, Phelan. It goes right over Phelan. So that's gets us out of that real quick.
0: Here's Furbringer. From the right back, toss into the air, right hand float across. And Gonsalves to the left side. A hitting error from Illinois. Badgers claiming no touch, and they call the touch. count it for Maddie Miles on the left pin. And I believe
1: Deslich is saying no touch. She's saying I didn't touch it.
0: Kelly Sheffield talking to the down official right now. 7-7 your score, but will we see a challenge?
1: Yeah, he's challenging it.
0: Okay. Challenging the touch call. The entire Wisconsin team reacting as if there was no touch. All right, so the challenge will be challenge number two of the evening from Wisconsin. The Badgers won their first challenge of the match. Was that back in the first set?
1: I don't know. In real time, it looked like it went past Deslys. But again, you wouldn't lie in this. Like, right. You wouldn't say, I didn't touch it, just to have it go off your fingers in the review. So we're not going to get it. I mean, I guess we're not going to get a view.
0: No, I don't think. Well, they may. Who knows? Sometimes they do, sometimes they don't. So right now in the third, Wisconsin off to a good start offensively. 5 kills, 9 attempts, 1 error, 444. Illinois hitting 400, 4 kills, no errors, 10 swings, and we have our answer.
2: After the review, the call will stand.
0: Okay, so Wisconsin's going to lose the challenge. The call will stand. So the Badgers have one more challenge remaining.
1: I mean, it has to be irrefutable. Like, you have to be able to say without a doubt there was no touch. And when you don't have things like that Skyhawk, you're not going to, right?
0: Yeah, Hawkeye.
1: Hawkeye. Wow.
0: Some sort of bird. Here's the left side champion attack. She'll snap it down to the back row. And the 17-year-old freshman for Wisconsin gives her team an 8-7 lead.
1: Holy smoke. Sometimes when middles take the second ball, especially like that, Lydia didn't take that overhand. That was an underhand set to the outside, and it kind of went really high. You just never know how that's going to end up, and Deslys just buries it over the block. That was awesome.
0: Simon goes down the left sideline at Illinois, feeling on the run, setting to the left side. Miles Bardero controls for Wisconsin. Champion on the right, a power push, and an over dig out of bounds off Gonsalves. Counted for champion, so maybe Deslys starting to heat up a little bit. Back-to-back kills, and it's 9-7.
1: Maybe she just needed that one big kaboom to, you know, dent the floor and really kind of get going here.
0: Here's Simon serving with a two-point Badgers lead. Wisconsin leads 2-0 in the match. Delivered up front to Phelan. Slide, an offhand tip by Illinois. And there's Lenny Tarno to take that tip and send it right back.
1: That kind of goes off the block and up into the air. And so she's able to just kind of power push it down to the center of the court. I like the aggressiveness. I like that move. I'm mad about that.
0: Simon with a good serve has Illinois out of system. Sideline to sideline bump set over to Miles. Picked up by Simon. Backpedaling Furbringer. Long string to the left. There's Flanagan off the top of the block. Grabbed by the Illini. Phelan lines up and runs into a brick wall. Tarno right there in the middle of the net to stop her along with Flanagan. And it's 11-7. You could see that coming from a mile away.
1: Oh, she wanted that so bad. I mean, when you're a setter, you get a chance to hit. You want to take it. She wanted that real bad.
0: It's now turned into a 5-0 Badgers scoring run. Gonsalves on serve received a feel in middle. Stenko got it. Off the Badgers defense, stops the Badgers run.
1: And that's a good touch by Anna. Chris, like, one step behind on that. We almost had a second touch on that. So love the tenacity right now. It's good.
0: Yeah, check it. It was a 4-0 run according to the stats. They're kind of glitching out, maybe. Serve receive Wisconsin. Furbringer, high ball left side, long string over to Flanagan, and that one works. A big bang by Audrey. 12-8 Wisconsin.
1: I mean, that is a really, wow, really tough set. You're going from the net, you're going like on a, I don't know, the angle to the sideline, the right back sideline. That is a sideline to sideline push as you're falling back off your right leg or left leg. That is a really tough set that Charlie just made look really easy.
0: Yeah, Wardlow serving. Good pass up front. Starostenko gets denied at the net.
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0: 13-8 Wisconsin. Timeout Illinois right before the media timeout. The Illini and head coach Chris Thomas say, hey, we got to take a break. Wisconsin up 2-0, and the number 7 Badgers lead 24th-ranked Illinois 13-8 in the third on the Wisconsin Badgers Volleyball Radio Network.
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1: In Wisconsin with a serve. Here's Illinois with the attack off Wardlow. That was Chapman chased down by Simon. Over to Flanagan on the left side. Grabbed by Gonsalves to the left. There's Chapman tooling the block of champion for the kill. So Illinois comes out of the timeout, gets a point. Now 13-9, Wisconsin with the lead in the third.
2: And it looked like Deslys was there. It looked like she sealed. Oh, come on.
3: Not going to show it.
2: It looked like she was just kind of straight up. If she drops that right hand, that's a stuff.
1: Maya Harris with the jump topspin, handled by the Badgers. August in the middle, stopped at the net. Wisconsin gets it back. Champion on the right, and it's good. There's Deslys, champion, blasting one down the sideline for Wisconsin. 14-9.
2: She's heating up.
1: She is heating
2: up. We're finding her on the court. And I mean, props to Jayla. Jayla is creating some space there, and she's keeping the block, so that block was late. So, good.
1: Kill number six tonight for champion. The majority of them coming here in the third set. Hoppy fires one over to the left back, out of system. Sarastenko with the back set. A shot by Chapman, grabbed by Hoppy left side, and there is Audrey Flanagan clipping the block for the kill. Wisconsin starting to feel it at the media timeout. 15-9 for the seventh-ranked Badgers, and Wisconsin looking for the sweep tonight in Champaign, Illinois. Back after this on the Wisconsin Badgers Volleyball Radio Network.
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Wisconsin has won 12 straight matches against Illinois in the series history, looking for lucky number 13 tonight. Got to get through this third set, trying to do it in three, and the Badgers lead it 15-9. Wisconsin hitting 422 in the match. This set, 556, so Wisconsin just overpowering Illinois right now. Looking very, very solid are the Badgers, and this is the set for Destiny's champion. We talked about her heating up, had two kills through the first two sets, has a total of six now for the 17-year-old freshman. Six kills, 16 swings. And you talked about what, after that second set, how balanced the Badgers' attack has been. Four players with 10 or more attack attempts. Flanagan has the most, 24. Then it's 16 attempts, 15 attempts, and 13 attempts for the next three. Left side, big approach, and a swing by Aguayo goes out of bounds. Long by Aguayo.

0: Bardero up front to Furbringer. Back row attack. It's Destiny's champion not getting by that block. Illinois with its third block of the match. 5-point lead now for Wisconsin. Salvis serving. Punches it over left hand. Bardero flips it up front. Great pass slide. A cuss splits the block and a fireball to the back row as she bounces it down to the floor. 17-11. And then a gust saw herself, I think, on the big screen video board here, pointed at the video board.
1: Unbelievable.
0: 9 kills now for August. Serve just past the corner, right at the line judge. Service error from Wisconsin. Back to Jayla August for a moment. She had 9 kills, 6 blocks at Minnesota. Tonight, 9 kills, 3 blocks, and hitting .571. Super effective. Here's Chapman serving. Flanagan serve receive. High pass to Furbringer. Slide through August, and that one goes out. Looking for the line shot. August with the hitting error. Wisconsin holding on to a 4-point lead. Here come the Illini. Serving Chapman at Flanagan. Flips it to Furbringer. Fadeaway set to Travis. Tries to tip it. Picked up by the Illini. And then off the block. It's good by Philpott. Flips Wisconsin's block for that one. And the Illini have pulled to within 3 points. Illinois' hitting percentage starting to rise up the charts now. Hitting .227. Serve goes to Flanagan. Pass to Furbringer near the 10-foot line. Sets the back row attack for Desilies. Champion, and it's good. That's now 5 kills in the third set for Champion. 18-14, Wisconsin. Stops a 4-0 Illinois run. Champion up to 7 kills in the match. Now hitting over .200. Badgers libero is on a Bardero. Serving from the left back. Touches it over right there. Philpott flips to Phelan. Right side. Philpott right there is Ava Travis.
2: Travis
0: puts up the stop sign. It's 19-14. Here's Bardero serving. Goes to the left back. Slide. Philpott splits the block out there quickly between the Travis and Tarno block and blasts one down.
1: That kind of an easy serve on that one from Anna, kind of going into the tail end of this match. Able to run they ran a full slide on that, and Linney is late and just right down the middle there.
0: Aguayo goes back row at Flanagan, finds Furbringer, left pin. There's Ava Travis flying in. Big attack, kept up the floor by the Illini. Left side, Miles goes off the Badgers block, and it's good. Wisconsin's lead is down to 3. Getting late now in the third. The Badgers looking for a sweep. Serve goes back row to Flanagan. Right side, there's Tarno. Look out. Manny Tarno with a sniper shot right off the libero of Illinois.
1: Oh, and handle the pass. Charlie is able to get that ball to Linney. Perfect pass. Perfect ball to Linney. Execute. That's a first ball side out right there.
0: Wisconsin in the red zone, 5 points away from the victory tonight. Here's the Badger setter. Charlie Furbringer off the top of the net with that serve. It's grabbed. Left side attack. Miles tools Wisconsin's block. Miles gets her fourth kill. Wisconsin's lead is at 3 points.
1: Out of system. I was hoping we could get a replay on that one. I mean, they're out of system. Our block is there. Just perfectly executed swipe off the block on that one. I mean, Illinois is a great team. They are not going to just roll over here. They're at home. They're going to do everything they can in order to try and pull this one out. So that's exactly what they're doing.
0: Here's Phelan. Goes down the line, gets an ace off Travis. Check it, that was not Phelan. I was going to say, she changed her serve. That's Taryn Kerr, 2-7.

0: That ball, that might have been going out, but Ava committed to it and kind of sent it, kind of goes with her out of it.
1: Kirsch goes back row at Flanagan, who falls to the floor on serve receive. Set over by Travis on a free ball to Illinois. Left side, Miles down the line, bounces at the feet of Furbringer. Illinois to within one. 20-19. Wisconsin can't close the door in the third set on the Illini. Now a 3-0 scoring run by Illinois. This can tie it if they get a point here. Flanagan to Furbringer. Middle to Tarno. Pushed back by Starostinko. Grabbed by the Badgers in the backcourt. There's Champion. Blocked. Illinois has come roaring back. And it's going to force a Wisconsin timeout. We'll keep it right here with this third set now even at 20. And Illinois is on a 4-0 scoring run.
0: And Kirsch comes in, and she's completely changed the feel on the court. She's putting really, really tough serves in. She's putting pressure on our passers. We've got to handle that. We're in these getting into the late, into this into the third set. We got to be able to handle that and put up hittable balls here.
1: All right, 20-20 between number 7 Wisconsin and 24th ranked Illinois. Badgers take a timeout. Well, we have a moment. Let's pause 10 seconds for a station ID, 10 for an ID. This is Wisconsin Badgers volleyball.
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1: I'm John Audius. She is Jess Williams here from Huff Hall in Champaign, Illinois. 102nd meeting, I believe, all time between these two teams. Wisconsin leads the all-time series, 51 wins to 49 for Illinois. There's been one tie in the series history. Used to have ties back in the day. Not anymore, obviously.
0: I don't know. We had one with Ohio State and Dayton. Like, I guess it was just a null match, a neutral. I don't know. They only played two sets.
1: Oh, here is a tip.
0: Down.
1: By Tarno, down, kept alive down. By the Illini. Overpass, there is Travis. Still played by the Illinois defense. A swing into the Badgers block. Illini counter. Here's Miles again into the Badgers block and covered by the Illini. That's on Miles again. And there's the Wisconsin block waiting. They finally get it. It's Tarno and Travis.
0: I thought that ball was down. But
1: they played on. Wisconsin eventually got it. That's a big point. Stops a 4-0 run.
0: Yeah, about time.
1: So now Wisconsin's 4 points away from the win. Here's Kristen Simon serving. Right hand across. Over past Tarno right there. And she gets rejected. A block by Illinois' Sophie Randall.
0: Yeah, so Illinois puts in Randall to be a bigger blocker and to just run the offense and not have a blocking liability in the front row. So now that Phelan is back in the back row, they sub her out.
1: And it worked.
0: And it worked.
1: Now Phelan with a jump, top spin out of bounds. Zips right by Bardero in the middle back. Service error, 3 points to Wisconsin at a crucial time. It's 22-21, the Badgers late third. Here comes Wardlow behind the service line. Three points away from the victory. Wardlow sails it at Gonsalves. Phelan sideline to sideline. Left side, good by Chapman off the Badgers block. Peyton Chapman has reached double figures. She's got 10 kills. We're tied at 22. These two teams punching back and forth in the third. Wisconsin with a couple of big runs that broke a 7-7 tie, a 4-0 run, had a 3-0 run that extended a 13-9 lead to 16-9. Then Illinois had a 4-0 run to tie it at 20. Simon's pass goes to the right sideline. Set goes to Champion off the top of the block. Grabbed by the Illini left side. A bomb at Bardero. Kept alive. There is Simon diving at the end line. It squeaks over, and it's down for the kill. Are you kidding me, Kristen?

0: Simon. She's diving at the end line with the right hand. It sneaks over the top of the tape. It drops down, and Simon gets Wisconsin to 23 points.
1: Holy smokes. I mean, she sends it over, and it hits the net, and then the Illinois player just bobbled it. How?
0: Unbelievable. Champion serving. On the run, Phelan. A jump set to the right side. A hitting error by Chapman.
1: Goodbye.
0: And it's match point in Champaign, Illinois. Kristen Simon with a match-changing play late in the third.
1: Holy smokes.
0: A hitting error from Illinois. It's 24-22. They didn't show the replay. They're not going to show the replay.
1: They're not going to show the replay. It will be on. Look on. Find it on Twitter. It'll be on Twitter here. Sorry.
0: Wow, what a play.
1: Holy smokes.
0: Unbelievable. I mean, let's go back to that play and kind of figure out what was going on there.
1: Everything.
0: Because everything happened so quickly.
1: Everything was going on in that play.
0: So, where are we at? They don't have it.
1: The Kristen Simon, what did they say?
0: They say kill by champion.
1: From Kristen Simon, idiots. Oh, sorry.
0: Oh, Illinois was challenging there.
1: Hey.
0: For a block touch.
1: They
0: did not get
1: it.
0: Sorry, I missed that. But I was still thinking about Kristen Simon. That would have been the 23. Yeah, they put champion with the kill. They got to give Simon the kill.
1: We'll talk to Ashley, yes, about that.
0: Yeah.
1: We'll get that fixed. Okay. She deserves that kill.
0: Absolutely.
1: Yes,
0: match point, champion serving, 24-22. Illinois goes to the left side. There is the Wisconsin block ending it. A block by Bucky, and Wisconsin comes into Huff Hall, sweeps the Illini. It's now a 5-0 start in the Big Ten, and that's 7 straight wins for Wisconsin. The Badgers ended on a 3-0 run. And we'll ask Kelly Sheffield about that Simon kill, that Simon play. What an unbelievable play to propel Wisconsin first to the finish line of the third. 25-22, the third set score. And number 7, Wisconsin, will roll into Lincoln, Nebraska Saturday night at 5-0 in the Big Ten, ready to take on the 5-0 number 1 Nebraska Cornhuskers, who are 16-0 overall. Big top 25 win. That's the 8th top 25 win of the season for Wisconsin. They are now 8-4 against the top 25. 25-18, 25-19, and 25-22, the Badgers win their 13th straight in this series over the Illini. All right, we'll take a break, and we'll start the post-match show next. We'll run through some numbers. We'll hear from Kelly Sheffield. Jesse Nelson will start the post-match show for us coming up next on the Wisconsin Badgers.
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2: Another ranked win for the Wisconsin Badgers. 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A three-set sweep of the Illinois Fighting Illini. Wisconsin takes it 25-18, 25-19, and 25-22. One of the highlights of the year from Kristen Simon down the stretch in the third set. We'll hear more about that, get a full check of the numbers, and, of course, catch our top plays. 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

0: Welcome back to Huff Hall. As the post-match show continues, Wisconsin ends the third set on a 3-0 run. John Audius and Jess Williams with you. Let's recap how we got here tonight. In that first set, Wisconsin hit 441, just came out blazing. Illinois, hot start as well, 333. Very balanced Badgers offense, led by Audrey Flanagan's 5 kills, and Wisconsin won it 25-18. In the second set, Illinois started with the first 3. Wisconsin countered with the next 4. Badgers would end up hitting 323. 4 more from Audrey Flanagan. Ava Travis also chipped in with 4 kills. And the Badgers were able to top the Illini 25-19. A little bit more back and forth in the third set. 9 ties, 2 lead changes between the two sides. A 4-0 run by the Badgers broke a 7-all tie. A 3-0 run by Wisconsin brought a 13-9 lead out to 16-9. Badgers led it 20-16 before Illinois came punching back with 4 straight. And then down the stretch, a key moment there, Kristen Simon and a pinball type of play where it went all over the Badgers defense. Simon at the end line with the right hand just flying out there, diving, getting it over just enough to get it over the top of the net. Hits the net, drops down for a kill that brought it to 23-22. Wisconsin would win 25-22 on a 3-0 scoring run. 5 kills from Desilie's champion in that final set, and 5 blocks from the Badgers defense too.
1: God, we really stuffed Huff, if you know what I'm saying. No, I think what is jumping out at me, that was almost the highest. I mean, we only have had 2 other matches where we've hit higher. That's a really great offensive effort kind of going forward. And highest, I mean, looking at the last, 6 matches, I mean, we are... Our percentage just keeps going up. So that is really cool in a really hostile environment. Illinois is a great team, and we knew they would come storming back. There was no way they were going to kind of let us go unscathed from Huff Hall. This is a hot, tough place to play. Many, many battles in this gym. So proud for them for sticking with it. The all-out effort play from Simon, definitely the morale booster right at the end there, that kept us going into the finish.

0: But yeah, good gritty win.
1: Wisconsin is a winner here tonight. They hit 361, that number you were talking about, 361. That's the third highest hitting percentage in any match this season. 382 at the tops against Oregon, then 369 against Marquette. 361 here tonight. 46 kills, 11 errors off 97 attempts. Illinois, meanwhile, hits just 176. That's about 100 points less than their 283 average coming into tonight. 39 kills, 20 errors, 108 attempts. Assists plus 6 for the Badgers, 38-32. Blocks plus 3 at 8-5. Diggs, 37 from Wisconsin, 30 from Illinois. Behind the service line, Steinhoffel's ace tracker has the Badgers with 1 ace, 6 errors. Illinois had 1 ace and 8 hitting errors. We'll take a break and come back. We'll hear from head coach Kelly Sheffield next on the Wisconsin Badgers Volleyball Radio Network.
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0: Bats, and the Badgers are now 11-4 and 5-0 in the Big Ten after a three-set victory over Illinois. Joined by Wisconsin head coach Kelly Sheffield to talk about it. I think we got to start with that play by Kristen Simon, the hustle toward the end of the third set.
1: Yeah.
0: She dives at the end line with the right hand, gets just over the net to drop, gives her team the lead, and you go on to win it from there.
1: Yeah, that was fun, wasn't it?
0: Yeah.
1: Just a great effort play. You know, that's what you're going to get out of Chris. That's what you're going to get out of, players that came out of that, the club system she came out of. That's what you're going to get from Badger Libros. Honestly, it's a prerequisite to play that position anywhere. I mean, you know, you never give up on a play, and it came at a big time moment, and that was fun. You know, but John, I thought we set the tone tonight. From the very first serve, Harris' spin serve is just nasty. And Anna, the first rotation, just stuck every single time, every spin ball that she put, and just ate it up. I don't know if Charlie even moved. And so it just set the tone really nice. I think their last couple matches, I think when she has started the match serving, she has started it with an ace. Mm. And, but both Anna and Chris were pretty good factors for us.
0: Mm-hmm. Also, for your team, it just seemed like a very balanced attack. That's one of the things Jess pointed out after the first set. When you look at the final attempts for everybody, everybody in double figures, 12, 15, 18, 20, 24, it's really spread out offense.
1: Usually means you're passing well. Uh-huh. And I thought the first set we were really, really good ball control. Second set, we got a little bit loose the second half of that set. We spent a little bit more time out of system. Early in the third set, they spun it. We had a different matchup than we did in the first and second set. And so it took us a little bit to kind of get a little bit of a feel. Illinois is really interesting because traditionally, almost all six of their servers, they have serving the same spot no matter who is there. So I think the philosophy is get really good at one serve and put that into that space over and over and over, and that becomes their best serve. This team, they've got two servers that will change things up a little bit. And so three or four that go in the same spot over and over. So we had a little bit different matchup. It took us a little bit of time. But our passing was solid. And then I think that we might have done more short serves tonight than what we've done against an opponent in probably a few years.
0: Bardero just kept pounding it short for the most part.
1: She was. Early on, she was doing a lot of that. But then she was actually getting into different spaces into the short serve. So it was she was matched up with their row five, and their middle was kind of in the six zone of the net, 6-7 zone. And so the first few balls, she started going into the space on the sideline short. And then she started putting it right on the passer. And then she moved a little bit more towards the middle of the court. And so, she was moving into space instead of depth wise, she was moving it into space along the net. Mm. And that allowed us to get on some runs.
0: Yeah. And Destiny's champion, two kills through the first two sets, and then she kind of started to feel it there for a stretch in the third set, finished with seven kills. How'd you see kind of her progress as the match went along?
1: Yeah, it's I think what was interesting, I think she might have had 10 attempts or something like that in the first two sets. And Brittany was telling me this at the break, that other than her two attack errors, every other ball ended up, if they dug it, it was an overpass or something that we finished. So, I mean, she wasn't getting credit for some of those,
0: sure.
1: But it was she had one kind of funky swing back row. I think she's about a half step a little bit late or something, kind of sailed that. But the swings were good. Just they made really some nice plays. Sometimes you can kind of get a little bit frustrated when things aren't going down, and she kind of stayed with it and came out in the third. And what was it, five kills in the third, which was nice.
0: Okay, we can look at the next opponent now. It's Saturday night. That's number one, Nebraska. Okay. It'll be in Lincoln.
1: Okay.
0: Two teams at the top of the Big Ten, the last two remaining unbeaten Big Ten teams at 5-0. What can you tell me about what the next few days will be like as you get ready to face the Huskers?
1: John, I don't know. I'm not real familiar with their personnel, and I'm going to have to watch a little bit of film to get familiar with them.
0: Mm-hmm.
1: Okay, the only people that are listening to this are Badger fans.
0: They all know.
1: If you're going to put that out there, I mean, it's players that have been around for a long time, right? I mean, these guys are, they play clean. They don't panic. They just play the game really well. Home court, you know, excited. I think they added a few thousand or a couple thousand seats in there.
0: Mm-hmm.
1: Every match, what I find myself saying is I'm just so excited to get to take our team into this environment or against this type of team or this type of style. I mean, everyone. And this is obviously another. Your plays, you know, our kids, a lot of young ones, you know, this Nebraska team has been, you know, most of these guys were kind of in a similar situation as what we are right now, is a lot of them played as freshmen. And so a lot of our players have kind of, you know, when they were like freshmen and sophomores in high schools, they were looking up to these kids over there. You know, they were going to Final Fours when they were young. And so I'm sure they're looking forward to test themselves against these guys in that environment. And it's yet another tough team, you know. But this might be, you know, the toughest of all of them. And, we're not going over there to just praise them. You know, we're going over there to, that's not what we're going for. We're going to test ourselves and see if we can't knock these Giants down.
0: All right. Well, best of luck. Congratulations on the victory, and thanks.
1: Thanks, John.
0: All right. That's head coach Kelly Sheffield. Let's take a break. Come back with the final individual numbers next on the Wisconsin Badgers Volleyball Radio Network.
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0: number 7 Wisconsin over Illinois here tonight. Badgers ended that third set on a 3-0 scoring run to get by 25-22. And with the victory, Wisconsin 5-0 in the Big Ten, 11-4 overall. And Wisconsin has now won 7 straight matches. Let's take a look at the final individual numbers. Just 2 total players in this match reached double figures in kills. We'll start with the home team, Illinois. Peyton Chapman goes for 10 kills, hits 129, had 5 digs. Then it was Phil Pott, 9 kills and a 467 hitting percentage. Matty Miles, who entered the match, I think in the second set, finishes with 5 kills. Sarostenko goes for 5 kills and 4 blocks. Aguayo, 4 kills, 3 errors, hits just 056. They kind of shut her down. She came in averaging 3 kills per set. Chapman, by the way, came in averaging, 3.5 kills per set, got 10 in 3 sets, so right around that average. Taylor DeBoer hits 0, 3 kills, 3 errors. The setter, Phelan, goes for 31 assists, 4 digs, and 3 kills. And then 9 digs from the libero. Gonsalves had 9 digs. That's pretty much all she did. 6 digs from Maya Harris. For Wisconsin, Audrey Flanagan with her third straight match in double figures. Now 4 of the last 5 for her in double figures. 12 kills, hits 417. Jayla August goes for 9 kills, hits 467 with 4 blocks. Ava Travis had 9 kills tonight, hits 389. Destiny's champion, 5 of her 7 kills in the third set. Finished with 7 kills, hits 150 with 6 digs. Lenny Tarno, 5 kills, 4 blocks. Charlie Furbringer, 31 assists, 5 digs, and 3 kills. Kristen Simon had 8 digs, 1 assist, and a great kill for the Badgers on a diving attempt that went over the net. Bardero finishes just 1 shy of, what would that be, her 8th straight match with 10 or more digs. She had 9 digs and goes for 3 assists. Isabel Hoppe had a dig, and Natalie Wardlow had a couple of digs for Wisconsin. So the Badgers a winner. Up next, number 1 Nebraska in Lincoln, Saturday night at 6 p.m. on the Wisconsin Badgers Volleyball Radio Network. For Jess Williams, this is John Audius signing off for this portion of the post-match show, but keep it here. Jesse Nelson has more coming up next on the Wisconsin Badgers Volleyball.
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0: continues on the Wisconsin Badgers Volleyball Radio Network. A sweep of the 24th-ranked Illinois Fighting Illini tonight in Champaign, and it sets up the final two unbeaten teams in Big Ten Conference play. Saturday night, the rivalry renewed in Lincoln, Nebraska. 7th-ranked Wisconsin and number one Nebraska coming up 6 o'clock, first serve on Saturday night. But plenty more to recap from tonight's match as the post-match show continues. My name is Jesse Nelson here in the Everlight Solar Studio at ESPN Madison. 25-18, Wisconsin takes set 1. 25-19, the Badgers take set 2. And 25-22, in a closely contested third and final set, the Badgers prevail. A three-set sweep of 24th-ranked Illinois, 7th straight win for Wisconsin, 8th-ranked against top 25 opponents this season. Plenty more to talk about coming up next on the Wisconsin Badgers Volleyball Radio Network.
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7th-ranked Wisconsin victorious over 24th-ranked Illinois tonight in Champaign, Urbana on the Wisconsin Badgers Volleyball Radio Network. 25-18 set one, 25-19 set two, 25-22 in set number three. The Badgers improve now to 11-4 on the season, including 5-0 in Big Ten conference play. Number one-ranked Nebraska continues to remain unbeaten both in conference play and overall on the season as they went on the road and swept 15th-ranked Indiana in Bloomington tonight, setting up the big showdown on Saturday night in Lincoln. Wisconsin also picks up its 13th consecutive win over the Illinois Fighting Illini, a streak dating back to 2018. Kelly Sheffield and Jess Williams both describing it as a balanced offensive attack tonight. Audrey Flanagan led the way for Wisconsin with 12 kills, 4 digs, 2 blocks. Jayla August had 9 kills, as did Ava Travis.

0: Desilies champion with 7, 5 of which came in the third and final set tonight. 5 for Lenny Tarno to go with 4 blocks as well. She and Jayla August leading the squad with 4 blocks apiece tonight. Wisconsin as a whole hitting 361. Your stat of the night, that is the third best hitting percentage for the Badgers this season. They hit 382 against Oregon a couple of Thursdays ago at the Fieldhouse in the Big Ten opener, and 369 against Marquette a few weeks back. That was a month ago now during the non-conference portion of the schedule. So a nice attack tonight. Wisconsin looking balanced. Wisconsin setting the tone early, Kelly Sheffield said, which was something that they've kind of worked their way into matches, haven't set the tone well from the beginning a bunch this season. That was great to see early on, setting the tone in Champaign tonight as the Badgers emerge victorious and set up the big one against Nebraska, the lone showdown with the Cornhuskers this season coming up on Saturday night. We'll get to our top plays and plenty more to preview. That one coming up on Saturday night. That's straight ahead as the post-match show continues here on the Wisconsin Badgers Volleyball Radio Network.
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0: Seventh-ranked Wisconsin in straight sets tonight over 24th-ranked Illinois. Part two of a three-leg Big Ten road trip all against ranked opponents. You could call it the rivalry series. It started with the border battle against Minnesota on Sunday, Wisconsin winning that one in 4. Then on the road here against 24th-ranked Illinois, Wisconsin wins it in 3 tonight. And then the big one coming up Saturday night in Lincoln, Nebraska. The two best teams of the Big Ten once again squaring off. 7th-ranked Wisconsin and number 1 Nebraska. 6 o'clock first serve on Saturday night. Pre-match show starts at 5:30 here on many of these same stations on the Wisconsin Badgers Volleyball Radio Network. You can also watch that game nationally televised on Fox, not FS1, not Big Ten Network. No, that's on Fox on Saturday night. That's a big deal on a college football Saturday for Fox to put this match front and center for all to see Saturday night. Wisconsin and Nebraska, one of the best matches of the year. Definitely one you circle when the schedule comes out during the summer. Wisconsin-Nebraska, Saturday night, the lone meeting of the 2026 regular season. If they play again, it would be in either the NCAA tournament or in the Big Ten tournament. They are projected to finish first and second, respectively, Nebraska and Wisconsin, in Big Ten play this season. So that means they could meet up in the inaugural Big Ten tournament championship match in Fishers, Indiana, for the Big Ten tournament, the inaugural Big Ten tournament coming up in November. That championship match would be the Wednesday night before the Thanksgiving holiday. Quick check of the Steinhoffel's ace tracker tonight. Relax, it's Steinhoffel's, and I mean a quick check because there was only one service ace tonight. It belongs to Charlie Furbringer. She had an ace, and we're going to hear it coming up in our top plays tonight. That brings the team total to 75 aces so far here in 2026. Audrey Flanagan with 17 still leads the team. Kristen Simon and Charlie Furbringer now tied with 11. They're tied for second on the team statistically. 11 aces apiece. Those are the only three players with double-digit service aces this season. Grace Egan with 9. Anna Bardero, Isabel Hoppe with 8. Natalie Wardlow with 7. Grace Lopez with 3. And Desilies Champion with 1. A total of 75 service aces here in 2026. 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

0: as a reminder, 620 WTMJ and 94.5 ESPN Milwaukee are Milwaukee's homes of the Wisconsin Badgers. 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Wisconsin Badgers volleyball and Milwaukee Brewers baseball continue to be up against each other on 620 WTMJ, and we get bumped over to 94.5 ESPN Milwaukee, that's good for fans of Wisconsin in sports. That means the Brewers keep on playing. Good luck to the Brewers as they start the NLCS coming up on Sunday. And thanks to them for staying out of the way of Saturday night so that Wisconsin and Nebraska will take center stage. The big showdown for the Big Ten slate. The only meeting of the season between 7th-ranked Wisconsin and number 1 Nebraska. The last two remaining Big Ten teams undefeated in conference play this year. Set to square off Saturday night in Lincoln, Nebraska. Let's get a check of our top plays of the night as Wisconsin wins in straight sets on the road against the 24th-ranked Illinois Fighting Illini, beginning with
1: number 3.
0: For that, we go to set number 3. A good blocking night at the net for the team, including for freshman Lenny Tarno.
2: Lanigan off the top of the block, grabbed by the Illini. Bielan lines up and runs into a brick wall. Tarno right there in the middle of the net to stop her, along with Flanagan, and it's 11-7.
0: Tarno with 4 blocks on the night, tied with Jayla August for the team lead. Wisconsin as a whole out blocking Illinois 8-5 tonight. Kelly Sheffield said during his press conference, quoting Mark Twain earlier this week, reports of our block being dead have been greatly exaggerated. Sure enough, Wisconsin's block alive and well tonight. That's the 3rd best play of the night. I bet you didn't expect a Mark Twain reference during our top plays. Let's get to number two. Yes, Charlie Furbringer all the way back in set 1. I said she had the only ace tonight on the Steinhoffel's ace tracker. Here it is.
2: Both teams had a very high hitting percentage. What a serve from Furbringer. Dropping off the table to the left back, and it's an ace.
3: That was nasty. You had it right. I mean, it barely grazed the tape, and it just fell off the table.
0: Jess Williams doing a great job describing it after the play was complete. If you didn't get a chance to see it on Big Ten Network, if you weren't following along with announcer cam on YouTube while you were watching the game with your own eyes, this set was like a perfectly executed changeup for a pitcher. It just dropped. Incredible serve from Charlie Furbringer. She picks up her 11th ace of the year, 2nd most on the team here in 2026. I wonder what number 1 could be.
1: Number 1.
0: 3rd set, Kristen Simon might be the play of the year for Wisconsin Badgers volleyball.
2: Grabbed by the Illini, left side, a bomb at Bardero, kept alive. There is Simon diving at the end line. It squeaks over, and it's down for the kill. Are you kidding me, Kristen Simon? She's diving at the end line with the right hand. It sneaks over the top of the tape. It drops down, and Simon gets Wisconsin to 23 points.
3: Holy smokes.
0: One of my favorite Disney movies is The Emperor's New Groove, and there's a scene where they say, looking at the map, it doesn't make any sense. Looking at that physically, I don't understand. It doesn't make any sense how Kristen Simon actually got that ball to go over the net at the angle at which she got it and with the like strength that it would have taken just to even force it up that way. But she did so successfully, and then it bounces off of 2 Illinois players, falls to the floor, and it ends up being the pivotal moment in the match. It looked like Illinois had all the momentum. They had just come back and tied it down the stretch in the red zone. Illinois, if they win that point, they take their first lead in the final stages, and they might force a 4th set and make Wisconsin work for it. But that play from Kristen Simon helps seal the victory in straight sets for Wisconsin tonight, our number 1 play of the night, and it has a chance to be one of the top plays of the year for Wisconsin Badgers volleyball. It was that good. John Audius, Jess Williams on the call. Yeah, that's what it sounded. That's what we all said here watching it too in the Everlight Solar Studio at ESPN Madison. Remarkable play by Kristen Simon on the end line with 1 hand diving away from the net, and she gets it to go over and fall. It was incredible. Wisconsin wins tonight.
3: Smokes.
0: In 3, 25-18, 25-19, and 25-22. We're going to check the college volleyball scoreboard, including a bunch of top 25 matchups coming up this weekend. And then, of course, we'll preview the big one, 7th-ranked Wisconsin and number 1 Nebraska. That's coming up next on the Wisconsin Badgers Volleyball Radio Network.
3: Holy smokes.
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5: 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Post-match show continues as the Wisconsin Badgers win in straight sets on the road against the Illinois Fighting Illini, number 7, tops number 24, 25-18 in set 1, 25-19 in set 2, and 25-22 in set 3. Wisconsin improves to 11-4 overall on the season, including a perfect 5-0 start in Big Ten conference play. All five of those wins coming against ranked opponents to begin the conference slate, and it'll be a sixth straight ranked opponent on Saturday night when Wisconsin visits number 1 Nebraska in Lincoln. We'll tell you more about that match coming up to close out this post-match show. But first, quick check of the scoreboard that's coming up. It's a fun, action-packed weekend coming up with several top 25 matchups. I mentioned the other one that was going on tonight. Number 1 Nebraska wins in straight sets on the road in Bloomington, Indiana against the 15th-ranked Hoosiers. That's the only other Big Ten match on the slate tonight. Everybody else is in action tomorrow night. The only top 25 matchup of two ranked teams is 13th ranked Oregon at number 22 Michigan State. Michigan State back in the top 25. Keep an eye on them. That's quite the turnaround for the Spartans, and a big test tomorrow against the 13th ranked and surging Oregon Ducks. Last night, there was a massive upset. 6th ranked SMU went on the road and defeated number 2 Pittsburgh. That's an ACC match. And you might be thinking, okay, that's not that big of an upset. Number 6 beating number 2. Well, when I tell you that Pitt had the nation's longest active home winning streak, they had won 23 straight at the Peterson Events Center. Well, Pitt goes down to SMU last night. The Mustangs pull off the big upset. Pitt and SMU square off again Sunday at 1 o'clock. Part of a loaded Sunday slate featuring 5 top 25 matchups. 20th ranked Washington at 18th ranked Purdue at 11 a.m. 24th ranked Illinois, the team that Wisconsin swept tonight, on the road against 16th ranked Purdue. Wisconsin also swept them a couple of weeks ago. That's at noon on Sunday. 14th ranked Stanford at number 3 Louisville. Both of those teams were on the Badgers schedule earlier this season. That's at noon on Sunday. I mentioned Pitt and SMU at 1, and then 8th ranked TCU at 11th ranked Arizona State at 4 o'clock on Sunday. A great Sunday if you're a fan of college volleyball to keep an eye on everything going on around the country and scout some of the competition that the Badgers could potentially see come NCAA tournament time. Of course, the marquee matchup of the weekend in prime time Saturday night, the 7th-ranked Wisconsin Badgers on the road against number 1 Nebraska. We'll give you some of the numbers to keep an eye on as we get set for the biggest showdown of the Big Ten slate. 7th-ranked Wisconsin and number 1 Nebraska Saturday night. We'll tell you all about it to close out this edition of Wisconsin Badgers Volleyball as the Badgers sweep Illinois on the Wisconsin Badgers Volleyball Radio Network.
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4: Seventh-ranked Wisconsin takes down 24th-ranked Illinois in straight sets tonight on the Wisconsin Badgers Volleyball Radio Network. 25-18 set one, 25-19 set two, and 25-22 in set three. Wisconsin's eighth win against a ranked opponent here in 2026. And when they face number one Nebraska on Saturday night in Lincoln, it will mean 13 of the first 16 matches of this season are against ranked opponents in one of the toughest schedules ever assembled for any college sports team in any sport at any level. Wisconsin and Nebraska coming up on Saturday night. First, I want to remind you there's only one place to hear the insights of one of the most successful head coaches and athletic directors of all time. 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
4: The Nebraska Cornhuskers, number one in the country, undefeated not only in Big Ten play, but in the entirety of the 2026 season. Many have tried and all have failed to conquer the Huskers. Wisconsin is the last Big Ten team to do so on their floor back on November 26th of 2021. That's the last time that a conference opponent went on the road in the regular season and defeated the Nebraska Cornhuskers. They have a 47-match regular season win streak as a whole. Their last Big Ten loss was November 29th of 2024 on the road at Penn State. That includes being their last regular season loss at all. Remember, Penn State also defeated Nebraska in the Final Four in Louisville that same season. Nebraska then last year lost a home match in the Elite Eight, but because it was the NCAA tournament, it does not count as an actual home loss. So therefore, it's a 47-match regular season home winning streak as a whole, and the last home loss in the regular season for the Nebraska Cornhuskers coming all the way back in 2021. It was against the Wisconsin Badgers, who of course went on to win the national championship that season. Wisconsin and Nebraska, two of the great rivals in college volleyball, set to square off in Lincoln, the lone meeting of the 2026 season, because I remind you of this for every match this year, only one time Wisconsin will face each Big Ten team in the regular season. The new Big Ten tournament taking place at the end of the year in Fishers, Indiana. New scheduling, so you don't play any teams twice. Wisconsin and Nebraska only meeting once in the regular season, and it's coming up on Saturday night. National TV, 6 o'clock on Fox. Pre-match show starts at 5:30 right here on the Wisconsin Badgers Volleyball Radio Network. I recommend doing what we always suggest. 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

0: 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The Badgers victorious in straight sets over 24th-ranked Illinois. 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
5: Day night, 4-1 UTSA, 4-1 South Florida in a goodie over on ESPN. 5 seconds to go in this one. Meet Me leads at 31-24. The Bulls have the ball. 2-minute warning and an absolute shootout over on ESPN2. They don't call it the Sun Belt Fun Belt for nothing. South Alabama leads Arkansas State 56-49 again. That one with 2 minutes remaining. Liberty cruises past Sam Houston State 35-3. Western Kentucky pulls ahead of Missouri State 34-13. Our Pete Thamel reporting that South Carolina star defensive end Dylan Stewart is on track to play against number 16 Florida this weekend. Gamecocks head coach Shane Beamer suspended Stewart after the former five-star threw a punch at an Alabama player in the Gamecocks Week 4 loss. Aces center Asia Wilson won a record 5th WNBA Most Valuable Player Award for the 2026 season today, becoming the first player in league history to win 3 straight MVPs. In the NFL, Denver Broncos head coach Sean Payton has announced he will resume play calling duties, taking the reins back from offensive coordinator Davis Webb. Broncos travel to the winless Chargers on Sunday. For more scores and analysis, check out ESPN.com and the all-new ESPN app. Game night with Q Myers and yours truly is coming your way next right here on ESPN Radio.
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3: Alongside Mia O'Brien, I am Q Myers. 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Mia, I don't even know where to start on this night. There's a lot going on.
4: Another penalty flag just flew at AT&T Stadium, right on cue.
3: Man, I'm trying to tell you, someone needs to throw a flag towards me because there has been nothing but laundry in the air in Thursday night football, the Cowboys and the Buccaneers, and someone needs to throw a flag on the Cowboys in general just based off the performance that they've had this evening. Now, it's a little bit closer with 5:25 left to go, 24-16. The Cowboys just scored to make it interesting. But, Mia, I'm confused. I'm not a mathematician. And I know analytics, you know, I know you. There's a certain level to analytics that I don't always subscribe to. I like to go off the eye test and then kind of confirm with what the analytics say. I have no idea when the Cowboys scored a touchdown why they just went for two. And, oh, by the way, they did not get it.
4: Well, it was only fitting, Q, because that touchdown drive only began because of a questionable decision to go for it deep in Dallas territory by Todd Bowles and the Tampa Bay Buccaneers, a 4th and 2 that you and I both thought Sean Tucker was in for the score.
3: Yep.
4: He was not. ESPN Analytics gave it a plus 0.1% recommendation to go for it on 4th down, so a slight advantage to those aforementioned analytics. But even a lot of Tampa fans right now are saying, what's Todd Bowles doing? Kick the field goal, play field position game, go up 3 scores, and you get out of Dallas with a win, undoubtedly. Instead, you've kind of given the Cowboys a little bit of life here, even if we know the Dallas defense hasn't been able to stop a nosebleed today or any day so far in 2026.
3: No, they've been really bad in this game. This is a game that Tampa Bay came in 0-4, and the Cowboys are coming off a victory over the Texans. You thought this was an opportunity for Dallas to get a second win in a row, feel good about themselves, you know, kind of start to make some noise in the second quarter now of the NFL 2026 season, knowing that they're 2-2 on the season, you know, get on the plus side when it comes to the win-loss column. And they just look like, I don't know if they thought that they had to just show up for work, clock in, and they were going to get a dub. But Tampa Bay with a backup quarterback, undrafted free agent in Jalen Daniels, who is actually really good, and I know that that's why Tampa Bay kept him on the roster, because they did believe in him. He's out there looking like $1 million, and the Dallas Cowboys looking like they owe that $1 million.
4: They are the 32nd EPA per play defense. Of course, that's expected points average, and so essentially a study of the quality of your offense or your defense. And so in this case, defense, they're bottom of the barrel.
3: They've got to be last.
4: They're 32nd.
3: Their defense stinks, man.
4: They're last in most metrics, but I bring that up, Q, because a lot of people looked at this matchup, and knowing Jalen Daniels is a rookie quarterback,
3: yeah,
4: knowing, of course, he's a dual threat quarterback,
3: mm-hmm,
4: a lot of the talk leading into this one was the fact that the Dallas Cowboys have given up the second most scramble yards to quarterbacks through the first month of the NFL season. Well, I hate to tell you, that is not what has done the Dallas Cowboys in tonight. Jalen Daniels, yes, has 5 carries for 25 yards, sure. But Bucky Irving has 19 carries for a buck 45. And yes, that includes a long of 72.
3: Right.
4: Bucky Irving all but lost himself in his sophomore campaign last year. And I know he's largely gotten it back on the tracks with Zach Robinson calling the plays in Tampa Town this year. But this has been the resurgence of Bucky Irving like we haven't seen since Liam Cohen was calling the plays for the Tampa Bay offense. And so I'm very concerned. I was concerned already to begin the night, and now I'm extremely concerned when it comes to this Christian Parker defense that the new defensive coordinator, the hand-picked protege of Vic Fangio, was supposed to cure all the ills with this Dallas defense, and that is not the case so far.
3: You know, and even the easy plays aren't made easy by the Cowboys tonight. Jerron Bland is Mr. What? What do we know Jerron Bland for?
4: He's Mr. Target. He's open 24-7. Or no, that's 7-11. No, that's open on the weekends. I don't know, whatever it is. Chick-fil-A.
3: He's Mr. Pick 6. He just had an opportunity for another one of those pick 6 for the Cowboys and really changed the dynamic of this game, and he flat out dropped it. He had that ball right in his belly. All he had to do, and he's done it. It's not like this is, oh, a DB can't catch. This is a guy who's Mr. Pick 6, and he had a pick 6 right in front of him. His eyes had to be big looking at, oh, man, I'm about to score. I'm about to change this game, and he simply put it on the carpet.
4: That's been the day, though, so far yes. for the Dallas Cowboys. A little too late. And to your point, I mean, they opened this one with a 70-yard scoring drive. Then, of course, Tampa embarked on a 8-plus minute first series, and that obviously, therefore, maybe Dak and that offense go cold. Maybe that defense for Dallas really gets worn out early. I'm not so sure, but the Dallas Cowboys had 24 total offensive yards the rest of the way in the first half of this one. And when that offense cue is not producing at the clip that we've seen from Dak Prescott when he has been healthy over the last 5 years, when that defense isn't playing with a lead, this is what you get. And yeah. especially with a player like Deron Bland, who already is a gambler when it comes to, he's going to take risks. He's going to step in front of receivers, try to pick off passes, and if he gets beat, he gets beat. And right now, the Dallas Cowboys, they're getting beat.
3: Exactly right. So we'll continue to update you on Thursday Night Football, kicking off week 5 of NFL action. Flipping over to MLB postseason right now is the White Sox and Guardians. That game is still going on, top of the 8th, and the Guardians, don't look now, have a 9-4 lead on the White Sox. And don't look now, but Chicago returned to Chicago with a 2-0 series lead on Cleveland, with the opportunity to do something they haven't done in 100-plus seasons, which is advance in the postseason by winning at home. And here they are looking at the wrong side of a 9-4 score right now. It does not look like they're going to advance at home and snap that 100-plus year long curse that they have going on. And now they're putting the Guardians in position where the White Sox might not get out of this round, even though we thought that they were destined to get out of this round.
4: Yeah, and of course, a big reason why the White Sox find themselves in a 9-4 hole, that game is on the top of the 8th, two outs in that one, is of course that 6-run inning in the 6th from the Cleveland Guardians. This was a 3-2 game, Q, that if not for some heroics via the long ball, it looked like the White Sox were in control of this one, because they were able to string some nice hits together in the bottom of the 3rd to take a 2-0 lead. Really patient at bat from our friend Munetaka Murakami. Felt really confident in, hey, this White Sox team, they're very patient at the bat. And, well, that man did it again. Jose Ramirez with a 2-run shot that pushed the Guardians ahead 3-2. The White Sox tied it up, and then the Guardians answered right back. Right now, Cleveland looks like the team that's been there before, and that's what's winning out in Chi-Town right now.
3: Yeah, and the White Sox are getting a strong lesson in put them away when you have a chance. Put them away when you have an opportunity. They returned to Chicago with two opportunities to get this thing done in advance, and now they're looking at, oh boy, win or go home type game, and they'll be on the road, right? It is not what they want, not what they imagine at all. And again, I think that you hit it on the head. The experience that Cleveland has, as opposed to, well, the good story that the White Sox are, is starting to reveal itself. As Clint Kubiak says here all the time in Las Vegas, the head coach of the Raiders, it will reveal itself. It is revealing itself right now when you're looking at the White Sox and the Guardians.
4: If I can give you any hope, White Sox fans, in case you're listening right now, south side of Chicago or beyond, the Guardians at home this year, Q, do you know what their home record was at Progressive Field?
3: I don't know exactly what their record was, no.
4: I got it in front of me.
3: Okay.
4: 41-40.
3: Oh, really? So they didn't, okay, so they weren't that dominant at the house.
4: They were 44-37 away from Progressive Field. And so maybe this one is playing right into the hands of the Chicago White Sox, for all we know.
3: Yeah, I don't think so. I don't think that that was the recipe. I don't think that was the math problem that they looked at and said, you know what? We don't need to do this at home. We'll go back to Cleveland. They ain't that good at the house anyway. We'll go ahead and stall them out a little bit. Now, look, this is playing right into the Guardians' hands. Now they're on a two-game winning streak if they do go ahead and finish this one off. And they're feeling really good about themselves, because the White Sox are somewhere that they haven't been, right? They're in a winner-take-all, winner moves on, loser goes home and thinks about what went wrong and come back next year. That's not a position that this White Sox team is used to being in. So now all the pressure is going to be on them. And I just don't see how they're going to come back in this one. Again, it's the bottom of the 8th, and the White Sox are down 9-4. To the Cleveland Guardians. So we'll continue to update you on both of these as the Cowboys have the ball, trying to make Thursday Night Football interesting. The White Sox are trying to figure out how to make their game 4 interesting and try to come back in it as well. She's Mia O'Brien. I'm Q Myers. It's game night here on ESPN Radio. Coming up next, you all know that I'm from the Bay. In the Bay, they got a group. It's called the Loonies. They got five on it. I do, too. That's next on Game Night on ESPN Radio on the all-new ESPN app.
2: 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South Carolina marches into Gainesville looking to pull off a statement upset against the 4-1 16th-ranked Florida Gators. 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
0: It's Packers versus Bears week.
9: This is the first time in years that I'm going into a game against the Bears where I feel like we are the underdog. I honestly feel like the Packers are a worse team than the Chicago Bears.
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10: It's because why wouldn't it? And intercepted by Tampa Bay at their 12-yard line. And now Tampa Bay has the ball with 1:11 left to go. The Cowboys are going to end up falling in this one. They're going to be 2-3 on the season. Tampa Bay is going to get their first win of the season. Dallas was on a 7-play, 52-yard drive when they made that costly error once again.
11: And I'm scrolling through social media, Q, before that interception thrown by Dak Prescott, and all I can see is people complaining, you should have kicked the field goal, Todd Bowles. Why did you go for it on 4th-and-2? No one outside of Q Myers really questioning, I don't think, the two-point conversion. That's really been your sticking point of why Brian Schottenheimer went for two. Instead, everyone's so fixated on this Bucks team, who the emotional state of has been questioned over the last 4 weeks, of course, with an 0-4 start. Was this too fragile a team? Would they unravel before our very eyes on national television? Instead, it's Dak Prescott who goes pew, mental brain fart, and actually more so Jake Ferguson. Mr. Cavender, by the way, of course, married to one of the Cavender twins.
10: There you go.
11: So they're, I think they're married. I wanted to verify that before I said that on national radio, but yes, she is in a relationship. They are engaged. So fiance, oh no, they got married in June. So yes, Mr. Cavender, he's Jake Ferguson, henceforth known as Mr. Cavender until he earns his Dallas Cowboys star back after causing that interception by Dak Prescott the second of the night.
10: I'll tell you this, Mr. Irving, Bucky Irving, that is, for Tampa Bay, just went off for 23 more yards and sealed the deal on this one. There's a minute left. Jerry is leaving the box. He's headed down to the locker room. What I would give right now, Mia, I promise you, what I would give to once again be a media member in the Dallas-Fort Worth area at the Cowboy game, ready to see what Jerry, who stands in front of the locker room before any reporters are allowed in the locker room, before the locker room is open, and he holds his own press conference each and every game. What I would give right now to be that guy to hear what, oh, Jerry has to say about stopping the run.
11: Oh, no, you know, Q, you know what Jerry's got to say when it comes to you know what, his favorite term.
12: Oh, we need to stop the run.
11: There it is. Good job. We got some young person.

0: producers up there in Bristol, but they're learning quickly here on Game Night on ESPN Radio that we cannot get enough of Jerry Jones and his commitment to stopping the run, only for Bucky Irving to run for 165 yards on them tonight.
1: That is ridiculous. The Tampa Bay Buccaneers ran for 241 yards in this game, as you mentioned, led by Bucky Irving with a 165, 21 carries, the long of 72, averaged almost 8 yards per tote. It's ridiculous. 39 carries on the night. Their quarterback, Jalen Daniels, threw the ball 25 times, only had to complete 19 for a 189, but they ran the rock 39 times, and they get the victory 24-16. It is official now, like a referee's whistle. She's Mia O'Brien. I'm Q Myers. It's Game Night here on ESPN Radio, the all-new ESPN app, SiriusXM Channel 80, and tune in. 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So we'll continue to update you and bring all the post-game sound, coaches, players, hopefully Jerry. Definitely want to hear from Jerry.
0: You think he's going to talk about who was born and who was lost on the way to this 24-16 loss, Q Myers?
1: Mia, if I'm Jerry Jones, I'm going to put some of these players out in the barn tonight. They're going to be the barn. They're going to be the hay. They're going to be lost. They better not be found. They got some questions that they got to answer, right? And look, I don't root for guys to get fired. It's not my business, right? I mean, we all know how difficult it is for anyone to get a job, especially in coaching. As soon as you get hired, you're immediately on the track to get fired. That's just how it is. We know that industry is very difficult. But, man, Christian Parker has done himself no favors. He's supposed to be the guy, as you mentioned before, handpicked by Vic Fangio to be the next great DC. Guess what? I don't want the handpicked guy. I want the guy. Because this ain't working for the Cowboys and their defense. I had a buddy of mine from Texas who's a big Cowboy fan. He texted me and just said, "No defense whatsoever." That's all you got to say. That's all you got to say.
0: And I thought once upon a time, although, of course, the headliners from those 90s Super Bowl teams in Dallas were the quarterback, the running back, but at the same time, plenty of players on the other side of the ball too, Q. I didn't think you could say Dallas Cowboys without talking about the other D, defense.
1: There was no defense in this one. None. I mean, nothing was difficult. Jalen Daniels had 110.2 rating. Jalen Daniels, undrafted free agent. And I look, I know he's got talent. There's a reason why Tampa Bay kept him around. Remember, they were talking highly about him in the summertime. So I don't doubt him. But if I'm a team that's 2-2 coming off a victory and I'm trying to get on a little bit of a win streak, start to feel good about myself, get on the right side of things in the win-loss column, I'm not letting that guy beat me. And I'm sure, or I'm making that guy beat me, I should say. I'm sure not letting him go for 241 on the ground and beating me. There's just no way. You're going to have to do that. They even had, and I mentioned it earlier in the show, they even had Mr. Pick Six, Jerron Bland, with an opportunity to take one to the house and really tie this game up, and he simply put it on the ground. I really feel like, and I don't know, I'm not there, I'm in Las Vegas, but I've seen this MO before. This really feels like a team that looked at the record of Tampa Bay and said, they stink, they have a backup quarterback in, they can't do anything right. People are talking about Todd Bowles in there and his head coaching job security. Is he going to be around? We're going to clock in for work. We're going to go get this dub, and we're going to go to the club afterwards. That's the attitude that it looked like the Cowboys came into this one with.
0: And it's scary because look at the landscape of the division that the Dallas Cowboys play in right now.
1: Yep.
0: Look at the state of the Philadelphia Eagles roster. Yep. Who actually could play Sunday against the Jaguars? Look at the New York Giants, who don't have their quarterback. Look at the Washington Commanders, who are getting their quarterback back, but we don't know how healthy he is. This would have been a prime opportunity for the Dallas Cowboys to assert themselves in that divisional race. And instead, to your point, Q, because I agree, they just thought they'd roll the ball out and they would win without thinking about it twice. I do want to briefly defend you Cowboys fans by saying this. It is their third game in 12 days. That included a 10-hour flight from Brazil. I'll give you that.
1: They played in Houston last week.
0: They
1: played in Houston, Mia. I could drive to Houston from Dallas. What are we talking about? They were in the same state.
0: Three games in 12 days is not for the faint of heart.
1: I don't care if they played three games in 4 hours. They could drive to Houston. That's where they just won at, was Houston. That's not in a third world country. That's down the road.
0: No, it's a developing country. Come on now, Q.
1: I'm just saying.
0: Brazil actually, I think, might be first world. I digress.
1: Look, I'm not even talking about Brazil. I'm talking about Houston.
0: Oh, okay.
1: That's in the vicinity.
0: The continental United
1: States. It's still in the Lone Star State, and I realize it's a big state. I had to drive out of it. It took me a long time. But you can get to Dallas to Houston, and it won't take that long. Travel is no excuse on why they laid an egg in this game.
0: Was anyone barn on your journey out of the Lone Star State?
1: Look, that was the longest. Let me tell you, that was the longest. That was an 18-hour drive from Central Texas to Las Vegas, and I think 12 hours took me to get out of the state of Texas. I'm serious. Like, it was the most terrible drive I've ever had, and then I did it twice. Because I got here to Vegas, and then I somewhat tried to find a place to live. And then I flew back, got the wife and family, and then we got in a U-Haul and did that stupid drive again. Never again, I'll tell you that. Never again. If I ever move again, someone's moving me. I ain't driving that thing. I promise you that.
0: Who do the Cowboys have next on their schedule? Are we going to make them drive? No charter flight for you. They travel to Green Bay. But that's, of course, on Sunday, October 18th, because they, of course, will get a little bit of a mini bye, given that they just played on Thursday night. So what do we think? 18-hour drive to Las Vegas has got to be something like that up to Green Bay? Straight shot. But it'll probably take them another 10 hours to get out of the state of Texas.
1: Yeah, it probably will. It'll probably take them 5 hours just to fly out of Texas.
0: I swear we passed geography, folks. I swear. Q and I both passed geography, or at least I did.
1: Yeah, I didn't. I was about to say, there's not too much that I passed. But I do know what doesn't pass the smell test. And the Cowboys and what they did tonight don't pass the smell test. They just blew it. They laid an absolute stinker. And I had to say stinker because this is a family-friendly show.
0: And they did. And again, and I we don't know what's going to happen with the rest of that division. But this just feels like a lost opportunity. And it also validates what Todd Bowles all but hinted at last weekend, which is they play in the NFC South. You could be 1-4 in the NFC South and maybe still have a chance.
1: Yeah.
0: If you're the Dallas Cowboys, no one is seizing control of that division in the NFC East.
1: No.
0: You had a chance to do that tonight, and you didn't because you looked at the situation and said that's a rookie quarterback. They had their 5 starting offensive linemen, Bucky Irving, all their starting wide receivers. Like, I don't know.
1: Yeah, it was bad. It was bad. It's a sad night in Jerry's world as the Cowboys drop to Tampa Bay. More of that next here on Game Night on ESPN Radio.
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0: O'Brien, it appears we will have one Game 5 in the Major League Baseball Divisional Series this year. Down 2-0 early, the Guardians played 6 in the 6th. They lead the White Sox 9-4 on the south side of Chicago. Top of the 9th, 2 outs, last licks for the White Sox coming up. Thursday Night Football in the heart of Texas. It is gone final. The Bucks hold on for a 24-16 win, their first victory of the season. Tampa trailed the Cowboys 10-7 at the half. They then scored 17 unanswered. Cowboys cut it to 8 late, had a chance, but Alex Anzalone picks off a tipped Dak Prescott pass to seal the victory. We will bring you the very latest from Jerry's World here on Game Night in just a bit. College football this evening in a battle of 4-1 teams, UTSA holds off South Florida for a 31-24 win. They don't call it the Fun Belt for nothing, folks. Final score, South Alabama 56, Arkansas State 49. Western Kentucky rolls past Missouri State 34-13. Liberty cruises 35-3 against Sam Houston State. Aces center Asia Wilson won a record 5th WNBA Most Valuable Player Award for the 2026 season, becoming the first player in league history to win 3 straight MVPs. In the NFL, Denver Broncos head coach Sean Payton has announced he will resume play calling duties, taking the reins back from offense coordinator Davis Webb. Broncos travel to the winless Chargers on Sunday. To the ice, the reigning Stanley Cup champion Carolina Hurricanes with a 7-2 win over the Canucks tonight. Lightning over the Wild 3-2. Two games currently in progress. The Avalanche in front of the Flames 7-3, 6:54 to go in the third. The Golden Knights, the Maple Leafs tied at 3 in the second period. For more scores and analysis, head on over to ESPN.com and the all-new ESPN app. The very latest from Dallas, from Jerry's World after the Bucks 24-16 win. That's coming up next on Game Night on ESPN Radio.
15: 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Confidence is soaring in New England following a huge road win in Buffalo. Now the Patriots face another tough test as Kirk Cousins and the 3-1 Las Vegas Raiders come to town. 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
16: Snap to Prescott with under a minute and a half to go. Prescott in the pocket, fires downfield, busted up into the air, picked off by Alex Anzalone with 1:16 to go. Tampa Bay with an 8-point lead, and Alex Anzalone dives for the football and hauls it in to force a third turnover today against the Cowboys.
1: And that's how everything got wrapped up. Tampa Bay said game, set, match with that Alex Anzalone tip ball interception off of Dak Prescott. And Tampa Bay goes on to win 24-16 Thursday Night Football. That highlight coming in courtesy of 98 Rock. It is game night here on ESPN Radio. The all-new ESPN app, SiriusXM Channel 80, and tune in. 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She's Mia O'Brien. I'm Q Myers. And Mia, just a bunch of mistakes that Dallas made in this game. Defense is going to be the glaring issue, especially when you give up 165 yards on the ground to Bucky Irving. But I don't think there was any phase of this game that looked good from a Dallas point of view, especially when you have a guy in CeeDee Lamb coming off a game where he had 17 catches, right? He was up atop the leaderboard when it comes to the top receivers in the league. He had 17 catches a week ago. He had two. Mia, CeeDee Lamb didn't have 17 yards, let alone 17 catches on the day. Just an all-around awful performance from Dallas. And really, losing 24-16 makes it actually look respectable. It was everything but that.
0: First time since week one, the Bucs have scored 20 or more points. And it should be noted, Q, in their week one matchup against the Cincinnati Bengals, in which they lost, seven of their points came courtesy of a pick six, came courtesy of their defense. And so the fact that the Bucs were able to cross that 20-point plateau via their offense alone, and they still won the turnover battle 3-0, yeah, I absolutely agree with that assessment of winning all three phases. Although I guess if you're a George Pickens fantasy owner, or if you're George Pickens, you're happy. Nine catches for 130 yards and a touchdown, although he didn't look too happy on that final interception by Dak Prescott, because I guess he was open.
1: Well, he's always open, right? And, I mean, that's one of those scenarios. But, look, the Dallas Cowboys had to become one-dimensional really quickly because they were so far behind in this game. And so, yeah, I mean, his numbers are inflated, but I feel like he really caught a lot of passes towards the end of the game when they were, you know, in desperation mode when they were trying to catch up. I see so many Cowboy fans. I got a bunch of friends that are Cowboy fans. I keep getting peppered with all these text messages about how bad the Cowboys played. One, I'll just describe to you. I don't think I could actually read this text on the air. All I know is it was something about the Cowboys, national TV, and a monkey. I'll let you fill in the blanks, but it wasn't good. It was a bunch of negativity from a Cowboy fan, but I don't blame them. I don't blame them at all, because it was an awful performance in a game that, in all seriousness, I mean, I don't think anyone thought that Tampa Bay was going to win this. And I get it. They're a professional team. They're going to go out there and fight. Tampa Bay's got a good defense. Todd Bowles is a good coach. But you're 0-4 coming in with a backup quarterback into Dallas's home and just really – I mean, the Tampa Bay Buccaneers put their feet up on the Cowboys' couch and said, nah, we're going to keep our feet right up here. We ain't moving them.
0: Some other feedback from you, our game night listeners. We always love hearing from you guys, whether that's on X or however you want to get in touch with Q and I. Our friend That Guy, always keeping us posted on the very latest. Maybe one of the best tweets we've ever gotten to us, Q. Perfect timing for Mia and Q to be on the air right now on ESPN Radio. You guys are on for this cowgirl debacle. You were inspired by the Yankees' effort from last night. Yeah, no, we're not going to talk about that part about it, That Guy. Wow. But what we are going to talk about is the gift you attached, which is, of course, one Jerry Jones. Q, this game ended less than 10 minutes ago. Jerry has already met with reporters. I'm going to let you tee it up because I know this is something deep in your soul that you look forward to each and every Cowboys game
1: day. This was one of my favorite parts of being in Central Texas and going to Cowboy games and covering them, because I always knew before we were allowed in the locker room, there was going to be an owner slash general manager named Jerry Jones standing in front of the locker room holding court. And that is no different. And honestly, I saw him on SportsCenter, and I'm hoping that I can hear the whole thing at some point. We do have bits and pieces of what Jerry had to say, but I guarantee none of it was very good, especially when it comes to how bad it was when the Tampa Bay Buccaneers ran all over the Dallas Cowboys. Here's Jerry.
17: Extraordinarily, extraordinarily disappointed. You really do need to get it done when it's there to take. And they basically were very physical. I thought both their fronts. Was really surprised at how well they ran the ball, how they ran it between the tackles. That was surprising. And we thought if they were going to run it, they'd do it outside. And thought we'd put it on the quarterback's shoulders, their staff, their quarterback, all their players. Got a great victory here tonight. And it was a tough loss for us.
0: Jerry, what do you mean you're surprised about the in-between the tackles versus the outside zone? You're the 31st ranked rushing defense in the NFL. You give up an average of 150.3 yards per game. The fact that Bucky Irving went for 165 on his own, 241 as a collective, like, how is this surprising to you?
1: Right.
0: This should not be surprising to you at this point. We're five games in, brother man.
1: Well, and you know what, Mia? I think you hit it on the head. That's how delusional this team is, right? And look, shame on me. I believed that the defense was going to be better this year.
0: I did too.
1: I fell for the Christian Parker's going to solve their woes. Cowboys offense is going to be really good. Now they're going to have middle of the pack defense. And well, they're going to be that competitor. Like, I fell for that hook, line, and sinker, and I know better than that. I know better. I've been around this team long enough to understand what, you know, how they you know, butter their bread, and it's not very good. And this is just another showing. And you know, even hearing Jerry talk about how surprised he was. Are you kidding me? You haven't been able to stop the run in 2 years, maybe more than that, right? That's been, you haven't done that all year. You haven't stopped the run. What makes you think you're going to do that? And again, with a backup quarterback coming into this one, Mia, you should do everything in your power to make sure you stop the run and say, hey, if this guy beats us with his arm, okay. And even his legs, you know, like I can see saying, okay, the quarterback, Jalen Daniels, he has an opportunity to run as well. So maybe if he gets a little, gets a little froggy or whatever and decides he's going to do some RPOs and gets outside and he's able to run, maybe that's a little bit more acceptable. He only ran 7 times for 23 yards, so it wasn't him. It was them. They're just not very good.
0: Jalen Daniels did run for 55 yards on 8 carries against the Green Bay Packers in that 17-14 Week 4 loss. But then again, I don't know if Jerry wants to be comparing Micah Parsons' less defense up in Green Bay to his Dallas Cowboys outfit, because the whole reason he traded Micah Parsons away was to stop the run, to get Kenny Clark, to then later flip some of that acquisition, some of that capital he got back from the Green Bay Packers, to get Quinnen Williams. To stop the run. They didn't stop the run. I guess they could take solace in the fact that they limited this mobile quarterback, this young undrafted free agent rookie, to just 25 yards on the ground. Sure. If you want to hang the banner for that, go for it, brother man. Print the shirts. But ultimately, I think that this Dallas Cowboys defense hasn't shown that there is any sort of fiber to the DNA. Like, no. What do they do well, right? Like, it would be one thing, Q. Like, it would be one thing if, okay, you stop the run, maybe your secondary gives up explosive plays.
1: Right.
0: I can live with that. You have sack production. Maybe you don't stop the run that well because it's all about just pinning your ears back, blitzing, getting home. I get that. At least you have a DNA. I don't know what this Dallas defense is, and I thought, just like you, that we would know what a Christian Parker defense is by now.
1: Yeah, and I don't know if Jerry's going to overreact. I don't know if there's an overreaction to have, right? I mean, I just don't know. What do you do when you think that you're a team that's close? They've made a lot of trades. They went out and got Joey Porter Jr. He didn't play. Excuse me.
0: Oh, no, that cough.
1: I just got choked up.
0: Talking about Jerry.
1: Oh, my goodness. Talking about Jerry. I just got choked up.
0: Well, Q catches his breath. Come on. let's just hear Jerry say it one more time, boys in Bristol. What do the Dallas Cowboys got to do?
17: We need to stop the run.
1: Clearly, you need to stop the run, and they obviously can't stop the run. But I just don't know. Mia, with all the moves that they're making, what has it proven? What has it done? I mean, Joey Porter, you just make the move for him, and then he didn't play today because of illness.
0: I was going to say, he was projectile vomiting, evidently, through the locker room. I don't know if he would have helped you.
1: I'm not saying that he wasn't sick. It's just like everything that they're doing isn't working.
0: No.
1: Just seems like they're coming up, you know, they're crapping out on every time they roll the dice, it's craps. There's air conditioning here in the desert for a reason. Right? They say the house always wins. The house is winning against Jerry. Just saying. And his house is not winning. And they didn't win tonight as they lose 24-16. Their overall record drops to 2-3. Tampa Bay gets their first victory of the season. That's got to make Todd Bowles feel better. At least saves his job for, you know, a few weeks. Again, I don't pound the table for anyone to get fired, but I know that the conversations around Todd Bowles and his job security were getting pretty, pretty loud. We'll actually hear from Tampa Bay's head coach on how he's feeling after this 24-16 victory. We'll do that next. She's Mia O'Brien. I'm Q Myers. It's game night here on ESPN Radio on the all-new ESPN app.
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15: 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South Carolina marches into Gainesville looking to pull off a statement upset against the 4-1 16th-ranked Florida Gators. 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
0: Don't write them off just yet. Last licks for the Chicago White Sox, down 9-4, entering the bottom of the ninth at home. Miguel Vargas with a solo shot to begin the inning. Now two runners on, one away for the White Sox. Again, trailing the Guardians down by four, with the series on the brink of heading back to Cleveland for game five, Q.
1: Yeah, hey, sign me up. You know, give me some late inning dramatics, right? Late game dramatics. Sign me up for that MLB postseason. It is fantastic for a reason. Let me know about it. I'm okay with that. If the White Sox decide that they want to make something of this and really turn it into a game, I feel like they're a little too far back to climb into it, but they started things off right with some runners on base as well. We know how baseball goes. So there you go. So the score is what, 9-5?
0: 9-5. Yep. 9-5. 2 on. And we've got, I believe, Kyle Teal is at the plate. Gavin Williams, one of the aces for this Cleveland Guardians rotation, actually in to pitch the ninth inning for Cleveland.
1: Okay. There you go. They're trying to make sure that they ensure a trip back to Cleveland. And the White Sox are trying to make the series come to an end there in Chi-Town. So, okay. There you go. We'll continue to update you on that one as that goes final, game four of the MLB postseason, with the Chicago White Sox down 9-5 to the Cleveland Guardians. It's game night here on ESPN Radio, the all-new ESPN app, SiriusXM Channel 80, and TuneIn. 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We talked a lot about the Dallas Cowboys. We'll actually hear from their head coach, Brian Schottenheimer, coming up at the top of the hour. But Tampa Bay, they got their first win, Mia. They were 0-4. They don't have their quarterback. They've been a real noisy. They had a real noisy offseason that's very un-Tampa Bay-like. But they found a way to get a win based off the legs of Bucky Irving. 165 yards he ran for. They're over 200 yards as a team, 241 to be exact. It really, in that division, Mia, I feel like they have hope now with that getting that victory right there.
0: And that's even after the Carolina Panthers' impressive Sunday night football victory over the Lions that maybe suggested that they are in the driver's seat to once again win this division. But, hey, if we've learned anything about the NFC South the last few years, Q, you could have a losing record and still find a way to backdoor your way into the postseason. I'm curious, off the top of the dome before we hear from Todd Bowles, do you happen to know the last time Bucky Irving rushed for more than 100 yards?
1: I want to say it must have been his rookie year.
0: It was his rookie year. You got to go all the way back to week 16 versus, or rather game 16, so that's week 17 against the aforementioned Carolina Panthers when he rushed for 113 yards on 20 carries.
1: There you go. Well, he did better than that against the Dallas Cowboys. He got his groove back. Like Stella got her groove back, Bucky got his groove back, and he got it versus the Dallas Cowboys. And apparently, if you're not doing very well offensively, the fixer-upper, that would be the Dallas Cowboys defense. They'll fix you up quick, fast, in a hurry. So Tampa Bay gets their first victory. Let's go back to Big D and hear from their head coach, Todd Bowles.
2: Well, we play good complementary football in all three phases, starting out, and that kind of spurred everything in the first half. I thought we got in there 10-7. We gave up a field goal on one play, but we came back in the second half with Bucky's big run. I thought Jalen did an excellent job taking care of the football for the most part. And, you know, defense played well. I didn't like the drive at the end. They gave him the touchdown for 99 yards, but for the most part, they played hard. They didn't play perfect, but they played hard, and they stayed together, and we got a win.
3: When you're 0-4, it's all that kind of casts a pall over the team. What does it do just to lighten the mood around the team and to ease the stress around things to have a win and get that out of the way?
2: I mean, we got some good leaders. We got some good leaders from coaching standpoint and a player standpoint. So they have a good grasp on the situation. And like I said, we lost the first quarter of the season. We didn't lose the second, third, and the fourth. We still got to play those. So we started the second quarter tonight. We got one win. We got to get three more to go to try to even this thing up. It's a long way to climb out. But at the same time, we're upbeat. And if we play this hard and play this effective, we'll be okay.
4: Got some key takeaways on the defensive end. Talk a little bit about that.
2: That's 2 weeks in a row. You know, the biggest thing, we wanted to create more takeaways, and we got two. Yaya got one. Anzalone got one. They were timely, and they were key, and they helped us win the ball game. If you can win a turnover battle, you can win a lot of ball games.
3: Also, too, on special teams, you had another takeaway there. I believe it was Kevin Knowles that got that grab.
2: Yeah, did a heck of a job. I believe it was Miles that might have got it out. But when you can get that and you can get two on defense and you're going to have three turnovers and takeaways a game, you know, that bodes well for you.
3: How did the run game tonight, obviously it's kind of been our vulnerability for Dallas. How much was that a plan to try and attack that? And what was the key to get 242 yards as you did?
2: Well, it was a plan to attack, not from a Dallas standpoint, from our standpoint. You know, when you got a young quarterback, you got to lean on the ground game a little bit more. I thought the offensive line took it upon themselves, as well as Bucky making some great cuts and some great plays to make that happen, and that made the game easier for Jalen, which was good to see.
3: Kind of comes in a win, but how much of a concern is the penalty? I think it was 14 flags, a lot on the offensive line again tonight.
2: But we knew that going in, that this was going to be a flag game. I mean, that was their MO when we went over the penalty thing. They were number one in the league, and, you know, the flags were flying, and some of them I got to look at, and some of them we just got to see from that standpoint. But to overcome that, and they were determined to just play the next play and not look at the last play, you know, says a lot for those guys.
3: Todd, we saw Tristan Wirfs go out of the game just for a little bit, came back. It seemed like it was his right knee. Is there anything severe going on there? He did come back into the game.
2: I'll find out. I didn't hear anything about it, though.
3: Todd, in the first half there, you had the long field goal for Chase at 61 yards and it took a delayed penalty there. Has that happened that the clock runs out without a timeout?
2: I thought they should have pumped the clock. We thought they should have pumped the clock, and the clock didn't come. The clock didn't go the way it was, and they didn't repump it, so we got the penalty.
3: Did you ask them about that after the fact, or they didn't?
2: Yeah, we talked about it. Danny asked him about it, and they gave us an explanation. That's all I can go by.
3: Todd, for the most part, your secondary played well tonight. Parrish, along with Zion McCollum. Just your thoughts on the play from those guys when you're going against an offensive attack from the Dallas Cowboys.
2: They got their hands on a lot of balls, you know, especially early on. The first three quarters, I thought they did a heck of a job breaking up plays and getting their hands on balls. I don't want to say they relaxed at the end, but we played a little softer than we've been playing instead of just playing all the way through. But they've been playing great all season. We rely on those guys to do a lot. And between Parrish and Zion, along with Keontae, those guys did a good job.
3: Todd, the fourth and one at the goal line there, field goal could have made it a three-score game. Is the idea just that you want to 1 yard finish the game?
2: We talked about it, and it was less than a yard. And the way we run the football, we're trying to put the game away.
5: Todd, do you have any update on Baker and where he's at, his recovery at the moment?
2: Not yet. I'll get more of an update next week. Right now, it's status quo.
5: Do you have a timetable when we'll be able to throw, or just still waiting?
2: Still waiting.
0: I don't know why we're asking questions about Baker Mayfield, right? Q, considering one of the stories of this game, besides Bucky Irving, more on him here in just a second. Mia O'Brien, Q Myers with you here on Game Night on ESPN Radio. But the story of this game is that your undrafted rookies about Baker Mayfield, right? Q, considering one of the stories of this game, besides Bucky Irving, more on him here in just a second. Mia O'Brien, Q Myers with you here on Game Night on ESPN Radio. But the story of this game is that your undrafted rookie quarterback,
1: right,

0: awesome. It really is. I'm happy for him. I didn't expect him to go out and play the way that he did and be able to lead that team and have the success that he did. I mean, he basically was flawless. He, you know, 19 for 25, he had 110.2 rating. He was only sacked one time. He didn't turn the ball over at all.
1: He did what you asked him to do, which was to manage the game, which is what Baker Mayfield wasn't doing for 3 weeks up until his injury. And then you marry that with the rushing attack, yes, of Bucky Irving. I just did want to note, Q, hearing it from Todd Bowles, I do appreciate the transparency. If Tampa had unraveled and lost this game, so many people would have been questioning. They already were questioning the decision to go for it on fourth and two.
0: Yeah.
1: But the way he explains it, of look, the way we were running on that Dallas team.
0: Right.
1: Did we really think they were going to stop us? Like, I appreciate that.
0: And to be honest, Mia, it looked like, I mean, at least from our angle, I thought he scored.
1: I thought Sean Tucker was in.
0: I thought he was
1: in. I thought it was a 23 or 24 to nothing scoring run, 24 to nothing scoring run by the Tampa Bay Buccaneers to begin the second half. And it would have been the story headed into the weekend, week five in the NFL, Q, because yikes, Dallas Cowboys defense, get it together.
0: I might have ran Bucky Irving, though. I don't know. I mean, I'm just saying, he had a pretty good night. I might have ran him. Well, what does Brian Schottenheimer think about this loss? We'll hear from him and go back to Cleveland. We'll do it next on Game Night here on ESPN Radio and the all-new ESPN app.
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4: I'm Mia O'Brien. We are headed back to Cleveland. The Guardians force a winner-take-all Game 5 of the ALDS after holding off a late push from the White Sox in Game 4 this evening. 9-5 is the final from the South Side. We will bring you more from this one coming up on Game Night here in just a little bit. The Tampa Bay Buccaneers pick up their first victory of the season in prime time. Bucky Irving topped the century mark for the first time since December 2024. In Tampa's 24-16 win over the Cowboys. Two interceptions for Dak Prescott as Dallas falls to 2-3. College football this evening in a battle of 4-1 teams. UTSA holds off South Florida for a 31-24 win. They don't call it the Sun Belt Fun Belt for nothing, folks. Final score, South Alabama 56, Arkansas State 49. Western Kentucky rolls past Missouri State 34-13. Liberty cruises past Sam Houston State 35-3. Our Pete Thamel reporting that South Carolina star defensive end Dylan Stewart is on track to play against number 16 Florida this weekend in his return from a suspension. Aces center Asia Wilson won a record fifth WNBA Most Valuable Player award for the 2026 season, becoming the first player in league history to win three straight MVPs and five overall. In the NFL, Denver Broncos head coach Sean Payton has announced he will resume play calling duties, taking the reins back from OC Davis Webb. Broncos travel to the winless Chargers on Sunday. To the ice, the reigning Stanley Cup champion Carolina Hurricanes with a 7-2 win over the Canucks tonight. Lightning over the Wild 3-2. Couple of games, or rather one game now, just still in progress. The Golden Knights and the Maple Leafs tied at 3. Third period about to begin from Sin City. For more scores and analysis, head on over to ESPN.com and, of course, the ESPN app. Here from Cowboys head coach Brian Schottenheimer following that disappointing Cowboys loss on Thursday night. 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
2: Give the Bucks credit now. 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And the Cowboys fall to 2-3 as Tampa Bay goes to 1-4 as the Cowboys lose to the Buccaneers by a score of 24-16.
3: The great Brad Sham right there on the final call. 105-3, the fan, the courtesy. Dallas loses to Tampa Bay 24-16. Thursday night football kicking off week 5. 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The all-new ESPN app, SiriusXM, Channel 80, and TuneIn were presented by Progressive Insurance. She's Mia O'Brien. I'm Q Myers. And you want to talk about the tale of two different sidelines or two different teams, Mia. George Pickens is slamming his helmet on the ground on the sideline after this loss to the Tampa Bay Buccaneers. Jerry Jones is in the press box before he made his way down to post up in front of the locker room to hold his own press conference, as he always traditionally does. He's slamming his hand against the railing in front of where he sits there in the press box. And then you see Todd Bowles on Tampa Bay's sideline taking a knee, almost thanking God that we survived, we held on, we got this W. Just such a wide range of emotions. Like, Todd Bowles is on one knee like, whew, we got it. We survived. Got a W. I'm at least going to keep my job for another week. And I think that he's, you know, I don't think that he's going to go anywhere throughout the course of the year anyway. By the time it's all said and done at the end of the season, that's a whole nother conversation when they reevaluate. But I've always liked Todd Bowles as a good coach, but after the way that they, you know, they failed at the end of last year and then they started out this year the way that they did, it was getting a little hot there around Todd Bowles in Tampa Bay. But this one at least cools those conversations off a little bit.
4: To steal a line from Jerry Jones himself, the Buccaneers' hopes for 2026 were reborn this evening, thanks to young Jalen Daniels under center, and of course the resurgence of Bucky Irving. I want to ask you this, Q. We love to talk about the Dallas Cowboys nationally, of course, because they are America's team, so to speak. But we do want to talk about winners here, and we really haven't talked too much about this Tampa Bay Buccaneers offense outside of Bucky Irving. So much flack for Zach Robinson because of the failed one-year experiment as the OC in Atlanta. I feel like the guy's not getting a fair enough shake considering what this Tampa offense has looked like with Baker Mayfield under center in 2026, and now he works wonders with Daniels. Or do you just view this simply as the Dallas Cowboys lost this game, Jalen Daniels and the Bucks did not win this game?
3: I mean, I don't want to just put it all on the Cowboys losing it, because I do want to give Tampa Bay credit. As you heard Brad Sham on the way in, they played hard. Their defense played well. They looked like they were in every single passing lane. Looked like they were getting their hands on the ball when there was a receiver running free. Their DBs were making plays. So I don't want to put it all on the Dallas Cowboys. I just think with them being the better team on paper, and I know that you don't win games on paper, obviously, they should have came in with a better sense of urgency than that. But I do think Tampa Bay has a lot of skill. And the only question, and the reason why I really didn't give him a chance in this one, is because they had the backup quarterback. And I thought that the Dallas Cowboys defense was going to make that quarterback beat him, and they didn't. And he did really well this evening. He was very efficient. You know, 19 for 25, 189 yards and a touchdown. He didn't turn the ball over. He did exactly what he was supposed to do, and he only got sacked one time. I mean, he played a really good game where Dak Prescott had to throw the ball 42 times just to get the team close. He had two interceptions. You know, one was a deflection, but okay, it was still an interception. One touchdown, he only had a 69.1 rating. He didn't play very well.
4: Like, you look at this Buccaneers depth chart right now, Q, of who's available, and outside of the quarterback position, like, this is the same starting lineup largely that won that division 2 years ago. I mean, it's the same offensive line, left to right. Cade Otton is still your tight end. Yes, you lose Mike Evans, but Ted Hurst has looked pretty good as a third-round rookie. Obviously, Emeka Egbuka, the hope is he will continue to blossom. He had a touchdown this evening on an end-around. Chris Godwin is still on this team. And their defense isn't banged up either, especially comparatively to 2 weeks ago when they were without their first and second-round rookies in Reuben Bain and Josiah Trotter. And so, yeah, Antoine Winfield Jr. is out, Benjamin Morrison's out, so I don't want to speak too much about the secondary. But in terms of that heralded Todd Bowles pass rush, like, this is the team. Like, they were as healthy as they've been all year, and I think they played like it. So I want to make sure we do give Tampa
3: absolutely
4: credit where credit is due, especially before we hear our friend Brian Schottenheimer potentially. I was going to say come up with excuses, but Schottie would never do that. For my 1 year working with him and knowing, of course, how transparent he has been as the head coach of the Dallas Cowboys, he told Kaylee Hartung in halftime of this game, he said, I got to call the plays better because Dak Prescott miserable against the blitz. Todd Bowles was calling a whole heck of a lot of them in the first half. Dak was 1 of 8 for 4 yards. And Schottenheimer put that on him. He said, I gotta call a better game.
3: Like, he does. He has to call a better game. I agree with him. But Dak's also got to make the plays. Like, there was one play that the blitz was coming at him, and he started scrambling, and CeeDee Lamb is running by himself. And he short-arms it, and the Tampa Bay DB almost picks it off. Like, that's on Dak. A good, accurate throw, that's a touchdown. Even on the two-point conversion, an accurate throw, that's 2 points. He short-armed it. It just seemed like tonight they went in with the sense of, we're going to get this dub. There's nothing that those guys could do to stop us. They're not good. And Tampa Bay showed them, oh, no, you're not good, and we're going to show you. But let's hear from Schottie. Like you said, he doesn't make excuses. I got a lot of respect for him. Let's go back to Big D.
0: Calvin Watkins, Dallas Morning News. How surprised are you by your overall team struggles tonight?
5: Disappointed, for sure. You know, I think I told the guys in there, you know, Calvin, that, you know, it was missed opportunities. You know, we didn't really play good in all three phases. Certainly not good enough to win a game in the National Football League. And, you know, they know that. Again, it comes down to National Football League's going to come down to the fourth quarter. And even with as, you know, poorly as we performed, we had a chance to still get back in and try to win the game. And we came up short.
0: Considering all the changes you've made to this defensive unit, you think you're back to square one with it?
5: I don't think so. I want to watch the tape first before I say that. You know, you certainly can't give up, you know, 242 rushing yards. That's not, you know, good enough for sure. No, to say we're back to square one, no.
0: Will this weekend allow you to maybe say, I need to make some changes with my staff or anyway, considering where you are?
5: Yeah, I'm going to look at everything. You know, I'll spend, you know, countless hours trying to figure it out and getting a chance to step back, look at these five games, and see where we need to improve.
6: You done?
0: Yes, sir.
6: Excuse me. Clarence Hill, DLLS Cowboys. How much was this about 3 games in 11 days, 12 days? You said earlier when your team was tired.
5: Yeah, I don't think that. I think you got to give Tampa Bay some credit. And, you know, we, of course, didn't, you know, play well enough. And I think it's more about that. You know, I'm never going to make excuses. Never going to, you know, we're going to be about shared accountability on this football team. Always will be. At the end of the day, we lined up and played, and we didn't play your coach well enough tonight.
6: You talked about rushing yards and rush defense, but your offense, you know, really have to perform in the second half last week and then to open with the drive. What did they do to take your offense away in the first half? Certainly?
5: Well, I think, you know, we didn't handle the pressures very well. You know, I mean, they were moving, and, you know, this is nothing new. We've been getting blitzed a lot this year anyways. So that's not different. I think the biggest thing was, again, you know, too many free runners. You know, Dak was taking too many hits. And overall, we just didn't, you know, handle their pressures. And I wish we could have got the running game going a little bit more. That, I think, you know, could have helped us out. And we didn't do that.
6: Did that get off?
5: No, I think, you know, we all were off. You know, I think we really were. I think, again, you say that, and then, you know, we're driving right down the field with a chance to win the game.
7: Is it me?
8: I was missing the first down. Take something.
7: Nick Harris, 4-star Telegram. This is a good opportunity for the pass rush. Tampa Bay had the most sacks allowed coming into this one. You only get him down one time. It's a rookie undrafted. How does that happen?
5: Missed tackles. You know, we were around him quite a bit. And, you know, like I said, it comes down to when you're around him, you got to get him on the ground. And did not do a good enough job of that. He hurt us. Again, I thought we made him hold the ball, which is usually a good thing. And he was, you know, getting locked on to certain things. But at the end of the day, like I said, it comes down, we got to get him on the ground. We got to tackle him, got to wrap him up. And we didn't do that.
7: I know you're only 5 games into this. Obviously, you have a weekend for evaluations. do you guard against major decisions, or is that still on the table when it comes to whether it be game management situations, play calling duties? Are those things kind of on the table when you look at an evaluation, even if it is this early in the year?
5: Yeah, I think, you know, we evaluate everything, but at the end of the day, I mean, we're five games in. You know, disappointed in the way we performed this evening as a football team. And that's just going to be one part of the process. We're going to look at, you know, all five games and get a chance to, you know, slow down our, you know, our process and look at every detail and see where we need to improve.
4: Something tells me the run game, both offensively and defensively, for what it's worth, Q. We haven't even hit on the fact that this Cowboys run game that was supposed to be so heralded with OC Clayton Adams in his second year pairing up with head coach Brian Schottenheimer, just 50 yards on the ground for the Cowboys on the offensive side of the ball. And on the defense, well, as you've already heard, over 200 for the Tampa Bay Buccaneers, over 240, as a matter of fact, in Thursday night's game.
3: They just got one-dimensional, right? They got too far behind. There was no way that they were going to continue to run the rock. They only got to carry the ball 13 times on the night, where Dak had to throw it 42 times. But that's their own fault for getting so far behind. And, you know, I just listening to the reporters ask Shoddy different questions, it sounds like that they were trying to hint at, is there going to be some changes coming to the staff? That's all I kept hearing was, are you going to make some decisions on some changes? Play calling, who's calling this, who's calling, you know, so obviously they're looking squarely at the defense, but the offense wasn't too hot either. Let's not act like the offense was, you know, just in a shootout and they just happened to come up short because they ran out of time. Their offense wasn't anything to get excited about either. They made it a little more interesting at the end of the game, but it was pretty suspect as far as I'm concerned. But we'll hear more from Dallas and, of course, more on this Thursday night game as Tampa Bay gets their first win of the season, 24-16, over the Dallas Cowboys. She's Mia O'Brien. I'm Q Myers. It's game night here on ESPN Radio. Coming up next, win or go home. We like that, don't we? Yeah, we do. It's game night on ESPN Radio, the all-new ESPN app, SiriusXM Channel 80, and tune in.
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0: run reaches out, and he makes the catch. And the Guardians walk the tightrope in the ninth inning, and the Cleveland Guardians win game four. They force a winner-take-all game five Saturday night in Cleveland.
1: Oh, looks like trouble if you're the Chicago White Sox. Not the position you want to be in. Win or go home. Game five coming up now in Cleveland after the White Sox lose to the Guardians 9-5 in game four. That highlight coming in at Final Call courtesy of ESPN Radio. 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She's Mia O'Brien. I'm Q Myers. The MLB postseason is on ESPN Radio. Catch postseason action on ESPN Radio on the ESPN app that is presented by Gusto. Mia, Chicago was in a position that many teams would like to find themselves in. Up 2-0 and coming back to the house. Right? They had won all their postseason games on the road. They had an opportunity to clinch this series and move on at the crib, and they lost not one, but now two, and now they're headed back to Cleveland and find themselves a very young team when it comes to being in the postseason, a team that's part of a really good story. Now they found themselves

0: on the back end of that story that a lot of times does not work out too well for teams like Chicago.
1: And while it's a new season in the postseason, Q, the Chicago White Sox 36-45 this year away from the crib compared to 48-33 at home. And so, while yes, the Cleveland Guardians have not had a ton of success at Progressive Field, just one game above 500, at the same time, this is a young White Sox team that ultimately they're playing with house money. And at the same time, they're obviously at a point here where, you know, you need to take advantage of that opportunity being up two games to none. They have not been able to take advantage of that. And so now it is your backs against the wall. At the same time, though, I think you need to play loose and free yet again.
0: Yeah, you do. You really do. And the thing about it is it's one thing to play with house money, but when you put yourself in a position where you're about to win the series in advance, you have to finish it. You can't wait and, you know, and you lose game one. All right, well, now you got to come out with a sense of urgency. And then that's when everything starts to get tight, Mia, right? When all of a sudden you have to have that sense of urgency, you got to have that got to get it moment, can't go back to Cleveland. Now they're puckered up. Now they're thinking like, oh, man, right? This is not the position that they wanted to be in. And Cleveland's been there, done that. I mean, Cleveland's the cardiac kiss. Cleveland will find themselves down, and all of a sudden, they'll come back and win the division. They'll find themselves down. They'll come back and win the game. They'll find themselves in a bad position, and they think, no problem. We know how to do this. All of a sudden, the White Sox, they're swimming in uncharted territories, right? I mean, there's a sign that says, do not swim in these waters over here. And they're like, well, what could be so bad? Oh, it could get bad. It can get bad fast.
1: The power of friendship. The power of friendship is what the Cleveland Guardians have had to go off of, and it's a reason why they had no qualifying hitters bat better than 300 this year, Q. They had no player in the regular season hit more than 20 home runs. They had no single player with 75 or more RBIs. This is a team that has prided itself in power and numbers, and that's what you saw in that six-run, sixth inning in this Game 4, 9-5 win for Cleveland tonight. And I think that that's what's scary if you're the Chicago White Sox. The Cleveland Guardians are proof that not only if you string hits together that you can produce and you can generate runs, but also that hitting is contagious. You don't want one guy to get hot in this lineup because then seemingly everyone else will follow suit.
0: I'll tell you one guy that did get hot, and he came in as a pinch hitter, and that was Patrick Bailey, their catcher. Three at-bats, two runs scored, two hits, two RBI, a home run, right? I mean, he had a really good game. And, well, as you mentioned, Guardians scored six runs that really fueled them to this 9-5 victory, forcing this game five. Let's hear from Patrick Bailey as he caught up with ESPN Radio.
2: You didn't start the game, but you certainly helped finish it. How surprised were you that Gavin Williams was in this game to finish it off?
3: I mean, nothing surprises me at this point with this group. Obviously, with the game on the line, we got Cade Smith and Gavin Williams at the end. You're feeling pretty good, and obviously that was a big win, and got another one to go.
2: Let's go back to you entering the game with that homer. Looked like a mistake pitch that hung up there a little bit, and you took care of it.
3: Yeah, I mean, was able to get into a good count. Got a heater, took a good swing on it. Happy it went over.
2: I wonder if the next inning at bat was even more impressive for yourself, taking that curveball the opposite way.
3: I like homers. Homers are cooler. Homers are way cooler. But, yeah, we'll take the RBI single, too.
2: How about this team to come in here after losing two at home and steal two on the road? What a wild series. How can you put it into words?
3: Yeah, I mean, it's been probably not exactly how we drew it up, but we got a game five in Cleveland, which is awesome. And, I mean, this crowd in Chicago was awesome. This atmosphere was awesome. And playoff baseball is pretty cool.
2: Patrick, congrats to you Saturday.
3: Thank you.
1: Oh, come on, Patrick Bailey. You missed a prime opportunity to drop a I like dingers on the Little League World Series. That is
0: Big Al,
1: the Cleveland Guardians catcher with our Jesse Rogers. Yeah, come on, Patrick. If you like home runs, if you like driving in a couple of RBIs in a 2-for-3 performance coming off the bench as a pinch hitter, like, come on now. Just embrace Al. Embrace
0: how
1: the
0: clutch,
1: Al of it all.
0: How clutch is that, though? Coming in off the bench and going 2-for-3, getting those two RBI, hitting that home run, hitting one to Oppo. Like, I mean, you want to talk about being in the moment. And that's what I'm talking about when I'm saying that the Guardians have been there, done that. They know what it's all about. They had a dude come off the bench cold, Mia, and have a performance like that, right? You look up and down the stat line for the Chicago White Sox. You look at the at-bats. They didn't have a guy that did that. And this guy came in off the bench. That's why it's dangerous that now they're playing in a game five. Now, obviously, this is on Saturday. We don't know how it's going to play out. But if I'm the White Sox, I'm not feeling 100% confident right now.
1: And again, that's why I say, Q, lean into that sheer fun, the sheer we are playing with house money. Not so much the, oh, well, if we lose, who cares? But yeah, more so from the perspective of what do we have to lose,
0: right,
1: if we are the Chicago White Sox. I think when you saw that team playing loose and free at Progressive Field the last time we saw them in Cleveland, Ohio, that's the type of White Sox team that we need to see, as opposed to one that feels like there's pressure to win, because that's not who they were all season long. It's why they finally broke three straight seasons of 100-plus losses in 2026. And I think that in the same vein, we talk about the Gardos and we talk about the power of friendship. That's what I need to see from the White Sox on Saturday night. That sort of energy.
0: Why do I laugh every time I hear the power of friendship? Why do I feel like I'm watching some kind of telethon or something, like someone's about to ask me for a donation, and that, you know, the donation is going to come with a t-shirt that I can only exclusively get from this telethon?
1: I just, at least I refrain tonight. I know the Game Night listeners love, because of our friend Emmett Golden, who of course you can also catch here with us on Game Night throughout the course of the week, they love when I lean into the Gardos, but I don't lean in, because we are not a Gardos program, as Q Myers has proclaimed. But I do love that gif. You know, I love to use that gif online of you just lost to the power of friendship.
0: All right, go ahead, hit it one time.
1: Do they know where it is?
0: We got
1: some fill-in producers tonight up in Bristol. Michael, do you know?
0: They know the get down. They know where the Gardos all the time. Go ahead, hit it one time. Okay, they don't know where it's at.
1: See? Oh, Gardos all the time.
0: Ring the bell. Now, see, you're not allowed to sing it. You're not allowed to sing it. Someone else has to sing it. Someone needs to sing for Dak. He wasn't cooking tonight.
4: 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After a dominant 3-0 start, Penn State has stumbled, dropping two straight conference games. The Nittany Lions welcome number 19 USC to town. 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
5: Back-to-school season means backpacks, schedules, and busy mornings. But there's one thing a lot of families forget to plan for. What happens when school germs start spreading and someone gets sick? Joining us now is Dr. Peter McCullough with some smart ways to be prepared before the school year begins. So, Doctor, back-to-school is exciting, but it also seems to be the time of year that families start getting sick again. Why does this season hit so many households?
6: Because people miss an opportunity, and that is to use nasal sprays and throat sprays twice a day preventively. These have been shown to reduce the common cold, flu, RSV, and other viral infections, but it has to be done twice a day on a regular basis.
5: What are some of the most common health issues that families run into once the school season does start?
6: The kids are back in school, they're coughing, they're sneezing, and they clearly spread viruses and other illnesses. And so it's important to be ready at home with a medical emergency kit, so as parents, you can handle issues that come up with the children and avoid going to the urgent care.
5: So is that what you recommend parents do now, so that they're not scrambling later? 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
6: For sure. After routine preventive measures are taken, the last thing we want to do is have a child get so sick that they need to go into the urgent care or emergency room for IV antibiotics. We can use oral antivirals and antibiotics at home under the guidance of doctors through the guidebook and on telemedicine.
5: Bottom line, back to school goes smoother when you prepare before the first bell rings. 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
1: Cleveland. The Guardians force a winner-take-all Game 5 after holding off a late push from the White Sox. 9-5 is the final from Game 4 on the South Side. 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Bucky Irving topped the century mark for the first time since December 2024 in Tampa's 24-16 win over the Dallas Cowboys. Two interceptions from Dak Prescott as the Cowboys fall to 2-3 on the season. Hear from the Dallas QB coming up next here on Game Night. College football this evening in a battle of 4-1 teams. UTSA holds off South Florida for a 31-24 win. Meet me. They don't call it the Fun Belt Sun Belt for nothing, folks. Final score, South Alabama 56, Arkansas State 49, Western Kentucky 34, Missouri State 13, and Liberty cruises past Sam Houston State 35-3. Our Pete Thamel reporting that South Carolina star defensive end Dylan Stewart is on track to play against number 16 Florida this Saturday afternoon. And of course, he will be returning. He would be returning from a suspension. Coverage of that one begins noon here on ESPN Radio. Aces center Asia Wilson won a record fifth WNBA MVP award for the 2026 season. She's the first player in league history to win three straight MVPs. In the NFL, Denver Broncos head coach Sean Payton has announced that he will be resuming play calling duties, taking the reins back from OC Davis Webb. Broncos travel to the winless Chargers on Sunday. For more scores and analysis, check out ESPN.com and the all-new ESPN app. Dak, not so back, but you can hear him coming up next right here on Game Night on ESPN Radio. Following the Dallas Cowboys' 8-point loss to the winless Tampa Bay Buccaneers, it's Game Night. 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
16: Snap to Prescott with under a minute and a half to go. Prescott in the pocket, fires downfield, busted up into the air, picked off by Alex Anzalone with 1:16 to go. Tampa Bay with an 8-point lead, and Alex Anzalone dives for the football and hauls it in to force a third turnover today against the Cowboys.
17: That's how it sounded on 98 Rock. Alex Anzalone intercepts Dak Prescott. Little tip ball went up in the air, and Mia, it still blows my mind that that's how that bad boy played out. When it looked like the Cowboys were going to give their fans there in Arlington something to get excited about, some late game heroics, only to have the same mistakes that have been plaguing them all throughout the course of the night rear its ugly head again, and they lose the game 24-16. It's Game Night on ESPN Radio and the all new ESPN app, SiriusXM Channel 80 and TuneIn. 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She's Mia O'Brien. I'm Q Myers. Mia, I don't know if you've seen floating around social media the video of an employee there at AT&T Stadium while Dak Prescott was walking by, said embarrassing, which is something that I've said throughout the course of the night. This was an embarrassing loss for the Cowboys. And Dak looked back and did not look too happy. And now there's like multiple angles of this video floating around social media. But I guess that's how it goes when you're America's team, in air quotes.
1: And also, when you're a pro athlete and you're paid what Dak Prescott and this Dallas Cowboys outfit are paid. Mm-hmm. Dak Prescott, look, he makes $44.6 million in terms of a cap number in 2026. He was not the reason necessarily that the Cowboys lost tonight. We would obviously put that, I think, speaking for Q Myers and myself, on the Dallas Cowboys run defense, most definitely.
17: For sure.
1: But at the same time, he is a quarterback who you put in that upper echelon of, because he's an MVP contender year in and year out when healthy, he is supposed to elevate the play of the rest of the offense. With a 24 of 42 showing this evening, yes, for 316 yards, but again, dropped back 42 times, one passing touchdown, two picks, that's not exactly elevating the rest of your team at the level with which Cowboys and NFL fans have come to know Dakota Prescott.
0: And he didn't look very good. I mean, let's just keep it a buck. He didn't look very good in what he was doing, the operation. Yeah, he threw the ball 42 times, and the 317 yards will tell you that, okay, it was a good day for him, but it really wasn't. There was wide open receivers that he missed. There were multiple times he looked like he short-armed the ball. I don't know what to expect from what I, you know, I don't know. It looked really just awkward. It looked like nobody was on the same page. And remember, this is a week after CeeDee Lamb caught 17 passes. CeeDee Lamb caught two for 9 yards, Mia. He didn't even have 17 yards receiving. He had two catches for 9 yards. So how would Dak Prescott, how would he self-evaluate what he did tonight? Again, 24-42, 316 yards, a touchdown, and those two interceptions. Let's go back to Big D and hear from the quarterback of the Dallas Cowboys.
18: Calvin Watkins, Dallas Money News. You were going in locker room, I think an employee or someone had said embarrassing, and you kind of turn around with your reaction when someone is saying that so close to you like that.
19: Yeah, I mean, not that they're wrong, but the thing was, you know, I don't know who it was, employee, it was a driver, whoever it was, he's free to speak his mind.
18: The offense had such a struggle to get going tonight.
19: First drive went down and scored. After that, they did a good job, I mean, taking the rest of the first quarter away, and then when we got the ball, they heated us up, missed the protection here or there, missed a throw in the first series, the first series back in the second quarter. The third series, I thought they did another great job of just scheming us up, coming at us. We didn't have an answer for it, but we didn't execute our answer for it the way that we wanted to. And that just led into their plan of them, you know, blitzing and sending different blitzes. Not too many times you got the same ones. And the ones you did get again were the ones that were working on us that, you know, we didn't protect well enough, or I didn't, you know, throw the hot, or we didn't catch the hot, or whatever it may be. And they schemed us pretty good.
18: Clarence Hill, DLLS Cowboys. You said he got fed, or employee can say what he want, but you take it as disrespectful? Was it, or do you agree it was embarrassing? Or
19: you know, when he said it, I just happened to look at him. And at that point, you know, he looked away, didn't look, and then when I turned my head back, he said something else. And so that's the part that, you know, just as a man or as just a person of, you feel free to speak your mind, just speak it. Don't cower it away from the reaction that you're going to get. And so, yeah, I mean, if you're saying it's embarrassing, say it's embarrassing. If you're saying it to me, then say it to me. Don't, you know what I mean? Go back on it. And so that's all that was, and hate it that it's even being talked about, to be honest with you.
18: Look at this as an embarrassing loss? How do you look at it? I mean, because after such a high last week, to come out here and lose to a winless team like this at home?
19: It's a loss we're supposed to have, definitely supposed to have. It's to use the word embarrassing is tough. I feel like I'm discrediting the NFL if I use that, and particularly the Tampa Bay Bucks and a great Todd Bowles coach and defensive coach team. Guy's been a winning coach for a long time, and whether he's been a head coach or a defensive coordinator, and that's the plan, and what they did tonight is the reason for that. And so to say embarrassing, I think I'd be discrediting them. And but we're definitely supposed to win this game. This is a game, you know, that was a game we're supposed to have on paper, or whichever way you want to look at it. And I think Shadi said it best in the locker room: in this league, you've got to win the games you're supposed to win. And when a winless team comes into your home stadium on a Thursday night primetime game, yeah, we're supposed to win that. And so it sucks, and right up there close to embarrassing, but I don't know if I would say that.
18: You blame the travel, three games in 11, 12 days, you're tired, why you guys were out of sync offensively?
19: No, I mean, we can all probably try to make some excuses, but the reality of it is we just didn't get the job done. You know, we go down and we score on that last drive and get a two-point conversion. You know, who knows what the rest of the game, you know, entails, and, you know, this session may be a lot different, but that doesn't change the whole three quarters before that, and doesn't change the reality of the game. So I'm not going to blame it on travel. I'm not going to blame it on a quick week. That's the NFL, you know. We had 4 days or 3 or 4 days to prepare for this one, and so did they. And unfortunately, they beat us in the preparation, and it showed today.
20: Dak, Todd Archer with ESPN, 7-9-1 last year, 2-3 so far this year. How do you guys get better than just win one, lose one kind of streak you guys have been on?
19: Yeah, I mean, we've got to put them together. Easier said than done. We've got to trust the work that we're putting in. And then more importantly, we've got to come out and just execute better. I think our plan, the way we practice, the way we approach things is the right way, is the correct way. We've just got to come out in the games and execute better and get it done and whatever it takes. And, I mean, hell, this game was horrible for us on offense. And at the end of the game, we still had an opportunity. So, you've got to capitalize on those opportunities and you've got to take advantage of them. And each and every play matters. And you know, you look back at this game and, you know, there's plays in the second quarter that, you know, if we convert or if we do this, it's a whole different game. And that's what's special about this game, but that's also what's frustrating.
1: Dak Prescott, the quarterback of the Dallas Cowboys, following a disappointing 24-16 loss to the previously winless Tampa Bay Buccaneers. Mio O'Brien, Q Myers with you here on game night. Dak Prescott, Q, little over 50% completion percentage? Are my eyes deceiving me, or is
0: no,
1: that what I'm seeing from...
0: You're seeing that correctly.
1: Okay. And so that's where I appreciate, much like I appreciated Brian Schottenheimer, the head coach's transparency, I appreciate Dak Prescott pointing to the second quarter and the fact that he missed some throws that ultimately came back to haunt the Dallas Cowboys, especially when their defense was giving up a 17-0 run to the Bucs to begin the second half.
0: Yeah, it was not good execution on either side of the ball for the Dallas Cowboys. It just wasn't. And, you know, listening to what Dak said, there was truth to what he said, but there was also concerns to what he said. He said multiple times, and Brian Schottenheimer said it in the locker room as well, you're supposed to win the games that you're supposed to win. And this was one that they were supposed to win. I feel like that they took that seriously. They took that statement too seriously. Oh, you're going to win this one. They're a winless team coming into your house on Thursday night primetime. Okay, well, that's not your approach. You have to know that that winless team is the most desperate team to win a game, right? Nobody wants to be the Lions that went 0-for. Nobody, you know what I mean? Nobody wants to be the team that wins 1-2 games. Those guys in that locker room don't want to win 1 or 2 games. They want to win, right? Everyone in that locker room wants to win. The head coach dropped to a knee when he knew the game was sealed, right? Because that's how much it means. So, yeah, as you might be the right team and the better team on paper, paper means nothing. Nothing. And so I feel like that they took that approach that they were going to show up because they're the Dallas Cowboys. They're the better team on paper. It's prime time. Jerry Jones' house. And just
1: coming off of this win over the Texans,
0: yes,
1: 3.5 hours down the road, this heralded
0: exactly
1: Texans defense, who, by
0: right
1: the way, I mean, if you're
0: talk about
1: Texans,
0: Ofer.
1: If you're the Texans right now, right, if you're the Texans right now, who, by the way, like, are you looking at CeeDee Lamb and the number he put up on your defense last week and saying, oh, that's just because it was CeeDee last week? Or are you saying, ah, the Bucs DBs, and again, Benjamin Morris and Antoine Winfield did not play in this game, were able to lock him up the way that they did? I don't know. I don't know.
0: Look, there's a reason why D'Amico Ryans is taking over the play calling, right? I mean, and you know that's always the first sign, Mia. When there's trouble in paradise, you look, you've covered a Jaguars team that's been bad.
1: Baby.
0: I've covered a Raiders team that's been bad. When you start making changes at who's the play caller, ask Sean Payton in Denver. Even though they've got a couple wins under their belt, it's not going well. So he's taking over the play calling. D'Amico Ryans taking over the play calling defensively. When you start getting that, and we heard the media talking to Brian Schottenheimer about play calling and who's going to be around, that's when you know that you're down bad. And the Dallas Cowboys, they're down bad. They are now 2-3 on the season after losing 24-16 against Tampa Bay in a game that I honestly feel like was not that close. She's Mia O'Brien. I'm Q Myers. It's game night here on ESPN Radio. Coming up next, not one, not two, not three, not four. It's game night on ESPN Radio, the all-new ESPN app, SiriusXM Channel 80, and tune in.
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29: Each one of these have not been taken lightly in my heart. They've always been so special. But this one here, I don't know, I cried a little bit harder, you know. This one here is just a little bit different. And whatever that may look like or whatever that may feel, my fifth one, I think, is the one.

it truly means a lot. And so I think that's why I cried a little bit harder on this one, because 15-year-old Aisha wasn't sitting up here dreaming about being a 5-time MVP. She wasn't dreaming about being a 3-time champion. She was just dreaming about surviving this world. And so for me to sit up here with surrounded by these trophies and to be able to play the game of basketball every single day, it just means a little bit more to me. And it's something that I won't take for granted.

0: is. She's Bill O'Brien. I'm Q Myers. It's game night here on ESPN Radio, the all-new ESPN app, SiriusXM Channel 80, and tune in. 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And Mia, five times, Asia Wilson has lifted five times that MVP title, that MVP trophy. She did it again today. She was awarded that right here in Las Vegas. And as we heard the sounds of the Loonies, who apparently we had to school everybody and let them know that the Loonies were from Oakland, California. I will take that on myself to school the youngsters.
1: That's what you're here to do, Q.
0: That's what I'm here to do.
1: You're repping the Bay. You're repping the Bay.
0: That's right. Always rep the Bay. Always rep the five and dime. Asia Wilson's representing that five, but she's now a five-time MVP.
1: But speaking of the Bay, Q, of course, Asia Wilson showing up to this press conference in a sports bra and suit, in her words,
0: right.
1: Because the Las Vegas Aces have a pretty big game against those gals from the Bay tomorrow in the desert with the Golden State Valkyries, a 2-0 series lead coming to them. It's at Michelob Ultra, right, or is it at T-Mobile tomorrow?
0: It is at Michelob Ultra, yeah, and this is against a team that you told me, it'll be all right, Q, it'll be all right. The Aces, you know, I mean, they've got the pedigree. They've been there, done that. And I said, Mia, I need the Dallas Wings to beat the Valkyries. The Valkyries always play the Aces really tough. And now the Aces find themselves in an 0-2 hole. I ain't the smartest guy in the world, but I know a little something.
1: I did follow that up by saying, with all due respect to Becky Hammon, I thought Natalie Nicasse was the best coach remaining in
0: you
1: the
0: did.
1: Playoff field. And so it's a credit to Natalie that that Golden State Valkyries team, despite the fact that they only had three players in double figures in game two, found their way to a 2-0 series.
0: They got depth, Mia. They've got depth.
1: And
0: and the Aces are lacking their depth right now, especially when Jewel Lloyd goes out with a lower leg injury. And so, but man, the Valkyries, if it wasn't near and dear to my heart, I would definitely be rooting for Natalie Nicasse because she's a really good coach and she's got the Valkyries playing at a really high level. And look, this is year two of the organization, both years in the playoffs, and it looks like they're on the verge of advancing.
1: Hey, that's something that you saw with the NHL, or I suppose at that point you were in Central Texas getting ready to make that 18-hour drive from Waco to Las Vegas back to the West Coast, Q. But certainly the Golden Knights, it's a franchise that you're also familiar with, coming at us live from Studio Q in Las Vegas. I do want to tie together Asia Wilson's fifth MVP award, the emotion she showed in that press conference in Las Vegas today, and also being down 2-0, and also the no-show at the post-game press conference. I'm not going to let Asia Wilson get away with this. I'm not going to let Chelsea Gray get away with this. The reason that I sat here last week in this chair and I told you, don't worry about the Golden State Valkyries, is because I believe in the championship DNA of Asia Wilson, of Chelsea Gray, of Jackie Young, of this Aces core. And therefore, it was very disappointing to not see any of those players at the dais. And maybe I've missed it and they've given a reason as to why Kalani Brown and her 9 points and Steph Talbot and her 10 points or who the Las Vegas Aces trotted out for that postgame presser. That's not the heart of a champion.
0: No, it's not.
1: That's a bit concerning to me.
0: That's the sign of a defeated former champion.
1: And then when you hear Asia Wilson say that this fifth MVP award means a lot, if anything, look, I know it means a lot probably because it's the most recent one and no NBA or WNBA player has ever won five MVP awards. But I would argue last year when she literally dragged that Aces team after getting thumped by the Lynx the first day of August by 40 plus. And from that moment forth, Asia Wilson took it personally, and she dragged that team to its third championship in 4 years. That MVP award, we've talked about it a ton on here, because I think it is the definition of the most valuable player, regardless of if it's the WNBA, the NBA, the NFL. It's the player who, if you take that player off that team is left in the dust.
0: Right.
1: And I think the same could still be said for this team, this iteration of the Las Vegas Aces, but it was certainly true last year where truly Asia Wilson put it all on her back, and she's done that, a 24-point performance in game two, but at the same time, like, all the more reason I was kind of surprised I didn't see her face in the music.
0: Yeah, I was too. Disappointed as well, because again, that's not their MO. They normally just go ahead, like you said, face the music. They find themselves in a position they haven't found themselves, down 0-2, but I mean, that's what it is. You got to tip the cap to the Valkyries. You got to go there and do what you would do, just like if you won. If they had won, I guarantee they would have been there.
1: Oh, yeah, absolutely. Well, speaking of post-game pressers, as we look ahead, not only will the Valkyries and the Aces be squaring off in a potential series sweep situation for the Golden State Valkyries, the Atlanta Dream, Q, potentially could be headed to the WNBA Finals. They lead the New York Liberty 2-0. That game 3 is also Friday night. And, of course, some post-game antics as well with the was there a reset timeout remaining for the New York Liberty? Was there not? If I'm going to put Asia Wilson and Chelsea Gray on notice, you definitely bet I'm going to put Chris DeMarco and the New York Liberty on notice. First off, how on earth, with all of those people sitting on the bench with their quarter zips, none of them were keeping the official timeouts?
0: Right.
1: And the officials said, well, that's the scorer's table job. We lost track. So you're telling me the officials and those 17 assistants that Chris DeMarco has and has to have, no one knew how many timeouts were remaining? So that's on him because the buck stops with the head coach. And then you couple that with the post-game presser where we basically have to put this all on Breanna Stewart, who, mind you, is playing like Asia Wilson did down the stretch last year, dragging that team to the

0: semifinals of the WNBA playoffs with a 25-point first half, finished with 35 in the game. And now you got our head coach looking at her saying, oh, you want to explain to them what happened?
1: Right.
0: You're the head coach, brother. Exactly. Man.
1: Yeah. Yeah, that was problematic.
0: Oh, you want to explain to them what happened?
1: Right.
0: You're the head coach.

0: in the WNBA finals. This may be one of those finals that is not the usual suspects. It's the changes of the guard in the WNBA.
1: Now the big question is, if the Atlanta Dream can achieve the dream, make the WNBA finals, what's going to be more of a talking point next week, Q? The fact that Angel Reese made a WNBA finals before Caitlin Clark and Paige Beckers, or the fact that State Farm Arena right now in Atlanta is booked all next week when the WNBA finals would take place, or in 2 weeks' time, when the WNBA finals are currently scheduled.
0: Yeah, I think it's probably going to be the first one, the Angel Reese and Caitlin Clark conversation, but it shouldn't be. It should be celebrating two teams that made it to the WNBA finals, and they're not the usual suspects. SportsCenter All Night with Chris Burnett is coming up next. It's been Game Night on ESPN Radio and the all-new ESPN app.
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0: winless Bucks head to Jerry's World for a Thursday night battle with the Cowboys.
1: Man in motion. Handoff. Williams into the middle. It opens up wide. He walks the dog. Javonte Williams among the league leaders in touchdown has put the Cowboys up first.
0: The White Sox try to end a 120-year drought in Game 4 against the Guardians.
2: Swing and a miss. Got him chasing the sweeper in the dirt. And the strikeout and Betty escape for the White Sox. No runs, no hits. The Guardians leave them loaded.
0: Fallout in the Bronx from another early October exit.
3: When you saw the ineptitude that was on that baseball field, particularly in Game 2, when you commit 5 errors in the game, when you commit 3 errors in the first inning, when it's spread around from the third baseman to the shortstop to the second baseman, it's just embarrassing.
0: Taking the reins back in Denver.
4: Sean Payton is going to get more involved in play calling and take a more collaborative approach, pairing with offensive coordinator Davis Webb. It's a little fuzzy exactly how this is going to work.
0: Plus, the GOAT keeps adding to her trophy case.
5: Each one of these have not been taken lightly in my heart. They've always been so special. But this one here, I don't know, I cried a little bit harder, you know. This one here is just a little bit different.
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6: Coming up, Jerry's World, the place to be on a Thursday night as the Cowboys welcome the Buccaneers to Big D. SportsCenter All Night presented by Progressive, ESPN Radio, and the all-new ESPN app, Sirius XM Channel 80. Postseason baseball in Chi-Town. We got a college football showdown in Tuscaloosa on Saturday, and it is hardware season in the W. But how about them Cowboys? Dak and company 2-2 to start the season. The winless Bucks in town trying to get one in the win column. And a big one this would be. History says Thursday night belongs to the Cowboys, though. 5 straight home wins dating back to 2022. Dallas an 8.5-point favorite here. And Dak's 13-7 in his career on Thursday night. And it's the offense that has Dallas finding some dubs early. Cowboys currently averaging just over 30 points per game this season, tied with the 49ers for second most in the NFL, only behind the Bills. And the offense is the story for the other side as well. Former Kansas quarterback and undrafted rookie Jalen Daniels making just his second career start, with Baker Mayfield expected to miss a minimum of 3 weeks with a thumb injury. The Bucs have been close in every game. They've lost all of them by one possession. They just need a win. Cowboys open the game with a nice 7-play drive to get down to the 1-yard line.
1: Under center, second and goal. Man in motion. Handoff. Williams into the middle. It opens up wide. He walks the dog. Javonte Williams among the league leaders in touchdowns has put the Cowboys up first.
6: 105.3 The Fan. We're still in the first quarter, and it's Tampa this time with a drive of its own. 15 plays to be exact.
7: Dallas 7, Tampa Bay nothing, as hot motions from right to left. Snap goes to Daniels. Daniels drops back to the 13, throws it to Bucky on the right side. Stiff arm, reaches the ball to the right pylon. Touchdown, Tampa Bay! One of the longest drives in franchise history. Results in 6 for the Buccaneers. Bucky Irving takes it into the house, his first receiving touchdown of the season. And how about Jalen Daniels? 8 straight completions, marching Tampa Bay down the field to pull the Buccaneers within a point.
6: That from 98 Rock, and Jalen Daniels came out on fire. Started the game 9 of 10 passing with that touchdown. And the Cowboys would tack on a field goal before the half, take a 10-7 lead into the locker room, but the party was winding down for Dallas in the third.
7: 14-yard line of Dallas. Daniels takes a snap. They'll hand it. Coming near side, Abuka on the jet sweep. Jumps into the end zone. Touchdown, Tampa Bay. 2 plays, and they go the length of the field to take a 13-10 lead on the Cowboys and shell-shock Dallas here to start the second half. Daniels takes a snap, handoff Irving.
1: Dashes behind the left side of the line and powers his way into the blue end zone. Touchdown, Tampa Bay. Bucky Irving plows in for his first score of the night. 13 rushes, 123 yards, and a 20-10 lead for the Buccaneers here in Dallas.
6: The calls again from 98 Rock, and Irving had a night, finished with a career high 165 yards, a touchdown. It's his second career game with 150 rushing yards and a touchdown. And Tampa tacked on a field goal and closed the third quarter with a 24-10 lead. Game wasn't done yet, though. In the fourth, Cowboys had marched down the field on a 10-play drive. Prescott to George Pickens for six, but the two-point conversion failed. And it's 24-16 Tampa late in the game. Dallas down to its last offensive possession. Can Dak and the boys get it done?
7: Snap to Prescott with under a minute and a half to go. Prescott in the pocket, fires downfield, busted up into the air, picked off by Alex Anzalone with 1:16 to go. Tampa Bay with an 8-point lead, and Alex Anzalone dives for the football and hauls it in to force a third turnover today against the Cowboys. Daniels takes a snap, takes a knee. Under 30 seconds to go. Dallas will not use its final timeout. And this one belongs to the Bucks. Tampa Bay 24, Dallas 16. What a way to come on the road, deal with adversity. But Tampa Bay with 419 yards of total offense, led by the rookie quarterback.
6: And so the winless Bucks storm into AT&T Stadium and get their first win of the season. The Bucs closed as an 8.5-point underdog and won outright, their largest upset win since 2019 against the Rams, and have now won two of the last three games against the Cowboys. They were 1-10 in previous road contests in Dallas. Jalen Daniels, 19 of 25, 189 yards in the air, a passing touchdown. He added 23 rushing yards on the ground, his first career win. And Daniels after the game on getting the dub.
8: Yeah, I mean, hats off to our defense. Man, they played lights out the whole entire game. Alex Anzalone being able to get that game-winning interception. I appreciate those guys for everything that they did this week. But offensively, I think that we went out there and was able to execute our game plan, giving the ball to our playmakers in space and allowing them to be able to make plays. And special teams, I think all three levels of our team today was able to go out there and be able to make plays. And I think that's what allowed us to be able to go out there and go win a football game.
6: Bucks head coach Todd Bowles after the game as well on how they were able to get it done.
9: Well, we played good complimentary football in all three phases starting out, and that kind of spurred everything in the first half. I thought we got in there 10-7. We gave up a field goal on one play, but we came back in the second half with Bucky's big run. I thought Jalen did an excellent job taking care of the football for the most part. And, you know, defense played well. I didn't like the drive at the end. They gave him the touchdown for 99 yards. But for the most part, they played hard. They didn't play perfect, but they played hard, and they stayed together, and we got a win.
6: And the Cowboys, it's their first loss to a team that entered 0-4 or worse since 2019. They gave up 241 rushing yards. And Cowboys owner and GM Jerry Jones, he took notice.
10: Extraordinarily disappointed. You really do need to get it done when it's there to take. And they basically were very physical. I thought both their fronts. Was really surprised at how well they ran the ball, how they ran it between the tackles. That was surprising. And we thought if they were going to run it, they'd do it outside. And thought we'd put it on the quarterback's shoulders, their staff, their quarterback, all their players. Got a great victory here tonight. And it was a tough loss for us.
6: Both teams now get 10 days rest. Dallas travels to face the Packers on Sunday, October 18th. The Buccaneers host the Steelers at Raymond James Stadium the same day. SportsCenter All Night, ESPN Radio to the Diamond. Guardians White Sox on ESPN Radio. Game 4 from the south side of Chi-Town. White Sox lead the series 2-1, trying to wrap it up and move on to the ALCS for the first time since 2005. Keep the dream alive. How much of a dream is it right now? Well, the White Sox are looking to clinch the postseason series at home for the second time in franchise history. That first one was in 1906, 120 years ago. Might be more of a dream for Cleveland, though. Guardians haven't won a World Series since 1948. Teams to lead 2-1 in a best-of-five postseason series have gone on to win more than 70% of the time. So you're telling me there's a chance? Well, first we need some runs. Zeros on the board early, then in the third, White Sox at the plate.
11: The pitch. Antonacci, a line drive, right center toward the alleyway on the move. DeLotta reaches out and makes the catch. Tagging from third, Mydroff scores. Holding at second base is Vargas. Sack fly, Sam Antonacci makes it 2-0 Chicago.
6: And that's how the third would end. So we move ahead to the fifth. Still 2-0 Sox.
11: 3-1 pitch. Swing and a ball drilled deep to right, hooking toward the corner off the bat of Bailey. It is gone. Pinch hit homer. And Patrick Bailey gets the Guardians on the board. 2-1 White Sox. First homer of the series for Cleveland.
6: Guardians would end the fifth with a one-run lead. Chicago plates two in the bottom half to retake the lead. And then things really get wonky in the sixth. Still there.
11: Infield in, Adell the ninth batter of the inning. And he goes the other way. Pushes one to right for a single. Here comes Kwan. Ramirez right behind him. He scores. The throw is offline for Braden Montgomery. DeLauder stops at second base, and Joe Adell, a two-run single to right, and the Guardians have blown this game open. 9-4 Cleveland.
6: So six runs for Cleveland in the sixth, and they go on to win this one 9-5. The Guardians force a winner-take-all Game 5 Saturday in Cleveland. They're the sixth team in MLB postseason history to force Game 5 after losing the first two games at home of a best-of-five series. Guardians catcher Patrick Bailey finished 2-of-3, a home run off the bench, his first career playoff home run and first career pinch hit home run. And he spoke with Jesse Rogers after the game.
12: You didn't start the game, but you certainly helped finish it. How surprised were you that Gavin Williams was in this game to finish it off?
13: Nothing surprises me at this point with this group. Obviously, with the game on the line, we got Cade Smith and Gavin Williams at the end. You're feeling pretty good, and obviously that was a big win, and got another one to go.
12: Let's go back to you entering the game with that homer. Looked like a mistake pitch that hung up there a little bit, and you took care of it.
13: Yeah, I mean, I was able to get into a good count, got a heater, took a good swing on it. Happy it went over.
12: I wonder if the next inning at bat was even more impressive for yourself, taking that curveball the opposite way.
13: I like homers. Homers are cooler. Homers are way cooler. But, yeah, we'll take the RBI single, too.
12: How about this team to come in here after losing two at home and steal two on the road? What a wild series. How can you put it into words?
13: Yeah, I mean, it's been probably not exactly how we drew it up, but we got a game five in Cleveland, which is awesome. And I mean, this crowd in Chicago was awesome. This atmosphere was awesome. And playoff baseball is pretty cool.
12: Patrick, congrats to you Saturday.
13: Thank you.
6: All right. So next up, that winner take all game five as the series shifts back to Cleveland. The road team has won the first four games of the best of five series for the first time since the 2015 ALDS first pitch Saturday night, 8 Eastern. And while the Guardians live to fight another day, in the Bronx, not so much.
14: Baker's set. Here's the pitch. A swing and a miss. Strike three. The ball game is over. And for the third time ever, the Tampa Bay Rays are headed to the American League Championship Series. A three-game sweep over the New York Yankees.
15: For the 17th consecutive season, the New York Yankees season ended short of the ultimate goal of winning a World Series. The most recent postseason failure, a sweep at the hands of the Tampa Bay Rays, a series in which the Yankees never led. It was just the third playoff series in franchise history where that happened. New York designated hitter, Ben Rice.
16: They outplayed us, plain and simple. Outpitched us, outhit us. It's really that simple.
15: The 17 seasons without a championship is the second longest drought in Yankees history. The only longer stretch without a title was the team's first 20 years of existence from 1903 to 1922. Yankees ace, Cam Schlittler.
16: We didn't meet the expectations of the fans and this organization, and there's a certain standard of being a Yankee, and we didn't fulfill that. Yeah, we have all the pieces to succeed and win a championship, but at the end of the day, that's not what we did this series.
15: The Bronx Bombers have now gone 13 straight playoff appearances without a World Series title. Tied for the fourth longest streak in postseason history. Yankees manager Aaron Boone on what's gone wrong in October for his team in recent years.
17: Yeah, every year's different. 22, where I felt like we were really a really great team, but then in August, we lost 3-4 like integral pieces to our team and kind of went into the postseason not the same. 24, we get to the World Series and fall short. Last year, I felt like we were really good at the end and really complete at the end, only to go home. This year, you know, we're missing a couple of key guys, including Aaron, but we also did that all year, and it doesn't mean you can't go win.
15: Since taking over in the Bronx in 2018, Boone has led the Yankees to the second best regular season winning percentage in baseball. However, the team is 27-30 in the postseason. New York captain Aaron Judge on whether Boone is the right leader for this team.
18: Yeah, he's our manager. He's running this ship. He puts us in the right position to go out there and succeed, you know, especially a season like this where, you know, I'm banged up missing 100 games, you know, for him to manage it the way he did and, you know, put us in the best position to get into the postseason and get an opportunity to win a World Series. You know, he's definitely at our back and as a guy.
15: Boone's 8 postseason appearances are tied for the most without a World Series title by a manager in Major League history. And of 8 managers in Yankees history to coach at least 8 years with the team, he's the only one to not win a championship. Judge on what the franchise needs to do to once again meet expectations in the Bronx.
18: We're the Yankees. I feel like they should go all in and do what they need to do and find if we got holes, if it's finding certain players or personnel, whatever we need, you got to go out there and get it. Yeah, that's why I signed back here to play with the Yankees is to fight for a championship every single year and to go all in.
6: Yankees swung the bats well all season. They had 12 hits total, though, in a 3-game series with Tampa. A lot of noise on Thursday about possible changes coming in New York. At least one person says maybe not yet. Maybe Boone and Cashman get one more. Our Buster Olney on Get Up.
19: I think he's going to be back. Brian Cashman's the general manager. His contract is up in the next month. I think they'll renegotiate a deal there. He and Aaron Boone are really close. The only question is whether or not Hal Steinbrenner steps in and said, look, we have to make a change. I don't think that'll happen.
6: So we'll wait and see on any decisions in the Bronx. For now, Yankees are out, and they'll turn their attention to the 27 season. And a reminder, the MLB postseason is on ESPN Radio. Catch all the action right here and on the ESPN app presented by Gusto. And up next, big news for the Broncos. 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
0: 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South Carolina marches into Gainesville looking to pull off a statement upset against the 4-1 16th ranked Florida Gators. 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
6: 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Chris Burnett with you here on Sports Center All Night. Big news in Denver on Thursday. Broncos making some changes. ESPN's Adam Schefter on NFL Live with the latest.
5: The Denver Broncos also are going to have a change in the way they approach their offense. Sean Payton is going to get more involved in play calling and take a more collaborative approach, pairing with offensive coordinator Davis Webb. The two men met Monday. They've been meeting this week. Webb was calling the plays at practice yesterday, at least calling them in to the quarterback, Bo Nix. So it's a little fuzzy exactly how this is going to work. But the bottom line is this. The Broncos head coach Sean Payton is going to be more heavily involved in how this offense is called Sunday in Los Angeles against the Chargers.
6: And that could be the right thing at the right time for the Broncos. Denver, a pedestrian 2-2 to start the season, averaging just 280 yards per game offensively. That's good for 27th in the league. And as for the biggest issues with play calling, head coach Sean Payton.
7: There'd be too many things just to list, you know, the based, like we know we have to improve our balance and running the football. There's a handful of things. And then, you know, the hard thing when you are not the head coach is certainly there are things that you want to feel like are cleared, where when you're calling him as the head coach, you're in your mind prepared to say, hey, I don't have to run it by anyone. So it's changing things up and really trying to reduce some of the calories to get back to doing some things really well, and that's going to be the focus.
6: Clearly some things not to the head man's liking. Few have been better with the play sheet in their hand than Sean Payton, and his team needs him. Broncos 0-2 on the road this year at the Chargers on Sunday in L.A. And back east, rough start for Philadelphia. Eagles also 2-2, but the frustrations boiled over for all to see in Sunday's loss to the Rams. Eagles blew a 20-10 halftime lead that included a hot mic outburst from Jalen Hurts on the sideline. So what do we make of this? And Hurts, Mike Golic on the Golics.
8: Can you rely on him in a shootout where you basically have to throw the ball all the time? Probably not as much. He needs to be more in a balanced offense. But when he's had a chance to show out a couple of Super Bowls, he was the best player. Even the loss to Kansas City, he was the best player on the field. You know, he can take over a game with his legs and arm combined. But, you know, he's one that does need the team around him. Like I said, they've had the best O-line in the league for a couple of years when Jason Kelsey was on the team and obviously Lane Johnson was still playing. And they had a really good defense. So it was kind of more a team effort, but we know we separate the quarterback out of that when it starts to get picked apart.
6: Well, they're picking him apart. Eagles, they're bottom 10 in points per game, total yards per game, yards per play, passing yards per game, and sacks allowed. Head coach Nick Sirianni and the Eagles are back at it in London this weekend. They'll face the Jaguars on Sunday at 9:30 a.m. Eastern Time. 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
14: No one's talking about Jordan.
15: Well, they're going to start talking about him now.
16: Just classics. Like, it's game after game with what's on the line. It lives up to the hype all the time.
6: Every year you get one on the calendar, you circle the second the schedule comes out. Well, this is it. These two have played 76 times and both teams 5-0 or better for just the second time ever in the series and the first since 1942. Dogs haven't won in Tuscaloosa since overtime in 2007. They got the head man to do it despite the record against his old team. Kirby Smart knows that building better than anyone. It's where he learned to be who he is today from the GOAT. Lewis Riddick with more on First Take.
17: I trust the Georgia program. I trust Gunnar Stockton. I trust Kirby Smart. Kirby Smart is the closest thing that we've ever seen to Nick Saban.
18: He's also 2-7 against Alabama.
17: That's true. But you know what? I don't go on past history. Defensively, they hunt. They just hunt, man, and they hunt and they hunt. And Kirby Smart, if you sit and talk to this dude, he right now, he is the standard. I love Keelan Russell. I trust Gunnar Stockton because he has been in these big games.
6: Kirby and the Bulldogs will need that mentality. Dogs giving up 13 points per game defensively. Alabama scoring almost 50 themselves on offense. The weather could be a factor in this one. We're watching it. Dogs tied. 7:30 Eastern Saturday night on ABC. And then heading north, Maryland will make the trip to Columbus, Ohio on Saturday to face the Buckeyes. Jeremiah Smith's already the best wide receiver to ever play for Ohio State. He's working his way up the Big Ten boards as well and the NFL draft boards. Here's ESPN NFL draft analyst Mel Kiper Jr.
18: Right now, you're talking about number one player and everybody else because there's nobody at any other position. Leonard Moore, cornerback Notre Dame, is right there. Colin Simmons has been an outstanding pass rusher this year at Texas, but it is Jeremiah Smith. And then a big gap down. If you do a rating, he'd be my 9-9. That was my highest grade I ever gave a player. It was a 9-9. It was John Elway. He would be that 9-9 guy, and everybody else would be in that 9-7, 9-6 range.
6: And when we come back, we are heading to the south side of Chicago. SportsCenter All Night continues in a moment. It's ESPN Radio.
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6: Las Vegas Aces center Asia Wilson won a record fifth WNBA Most Valuable Player Award for the 2026 season, becoming the first player in league history to win three straight MVPs. The Tampa Bay Buccaneers beat the Dallas Cowboys 24-16 on Thursday night for their first win of the season. Running back Bucky Irving ran for a career-high 165 yards, including a 72-yard run, to set up the touchdown that put Tampa Bay ahead for good while scoring twice himself. And the Cleveland Guardians used a six-run, sixth inning to rally past the Chicago White Sox to force a decisive Game 5 in Cleveland on Saturday with the ALCS on the line.
21: Runners at the corners, two down. The pitch from Williams, and the curve is looped into shallow left, charging in as Kwan on the run reaches out, and he makes the catch, and the Guardians walk the tightrope in the ninth inning, and the Cleveland Guardians win Game 4. They force a winner-take-all Game 5 Saturday night in Cleveland.
6: You heard it right here on ESPN Radio. Chris Burnett with you on SportsCenter All Night. Roxy Bernstein and Greg Olson had the call for Game 4. Let's head to Chicago now to check in with the guys. Take it away, Roxy.
21: Well, Chris, a wild Game 4. The Guardians got down early. Their backs are against the wall. It was a must-win for Cleveland. They responded as the Guardians scored three in the fifth inning, then sent 10 to the plate, scoring six in the top of the sixth, and hold off the White Sox, win the ball game 9-5, and now we're going back to Cleveland for a winner-take-all Game 5 Saturday night.
22: Well, this is the offense that we expected to see. We did not see it all in Cleveland, and the offense woke up both times trailing here in Chicago down to their elimination game, and they just found a way. And it came down to Joe Adell giving him a spark in Game 2. And then Jose Ramirez has really taken over these last two games.
21: Long two-run homer in the top of the fifth inning. And also Patrick Bailey, who didn't start the game. But Bailey with a pinch-hit homer, that's what got the offense going. And it took eight Cleveland pitchers. Parker Messick started, lasted just two and a third innings. Eric Sobrowski gets the win, but it's the postseason. And Gavin Williams, who had never pitched in relief in his entire major league career, regular or postseason, comes in to get the final three outs.
22: Yeah, I mean, the White Sox get Cade Smith out of the game with a long Vargas home run and a Murakami walk, and you're going, uh-oh, you know what? This is going to get interesting. They bring in a guy who's got almost as good a stuff as Cade Smith and Gavin Williams. And after giving up the single, he settled in, got a big punch out, and found a way to get out of the jam.
21: What are you looking forward to in Game 5?
22: I really am just going to go, who's going to step up? Every game, it's been somebody stepping up. The White Sox shouldn't have won two games in Cleveland. Cleveland shouldn't have won two games here. Jose Ramirez, as I said, one of the best players in the world, has shown up here in Chicago. Can he continue what he's done and take over the game in Cleveland?
21: So the Guardians in a must win. Get it done and force the Game 5 Saturday night in Cleveland. Once again, our final in Game 4 was the Guardians 9, the White Sox 5. For Greg Olson, Roxy Bernstein right here on your home for every pitch of the postseason. Major League Baseball on ESPN Radio and the ESPN app as we go back to Chris Burnett in the studio.
6: Thanks, guys. Great job out there tonight. We'll see you Saturday night in Cleveland. 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
3: Extraordinarily disappointed. We really do need to get it done. It was a tough loss for us.
5: This is a complete disaster. You assume Dak Prescott can put points on the board, and it simply doesn't happen.
7: National Football League's going to come down to the fourth quarter. We had a chance to still get back in and try to win the game, and we came up short.
8: A winless team comes into your home stadium. Yeah, we're supposed to win that. It sucks, and right up there close to embarrassing.
6: Thursday night football in Dallas. The story of the night, though, belonged to Tampa's undrafted rookie quarterback, Jalen Daniels. He finished 19-25, 189 passing yards, a passing touchdown, added 23 rushing yards on the ground, and got his first career win. The Buccaneers got their first win of the season while rushing for 241 yards. It wasn't the worst night from Dak Prescott. He finished 24-42, more than 300 yards passing, a passing touchdown, but he did have a pair of interceptions, and he threw an interception on the final offensive drive. It was 2nd-and-1 from the Buccaneers 24, and that just won't get it done. Here's Dak after the game.
7: It's a loss we're supposed to have, definitely supposed to have. It's to use the word embarrassing. It's tough. I feel like I'm discrediting the NFL if I use that, and particularly the Tampa Bay Bucs and a great Todd Bowles coach and defensive coach team. Guy's been a winning coach for a long time, and whether he's been a head coach or a defensive coordinator, and that's the plan, and what they did tonight is the reason for that. And so to say embarrassing, I think I'd be discrediting them, but we're definitely supposed to win this game. This is a game, you know, that was a game we're supposed to have on paper, or whichever way you want to look at it. And I think Shotty said it best in the locker room. In this league, you've got to win the games you're supposed to win. And when a winless team comes into your home stadium on a Thursday night primetime game, yeah, we're supposed to win that. And so it sucks, and right up there close to embarrassing, but I don't know if I would say that.
6: So just not a good scene in Dallas tonight. ESPN NFL analyst Kevin Clark on SportsCenter.
5: If you lose your get-right game, you're the get-right game. And that's something nobody in Dallas wants to hear right now, but this is a sloppy football team. They missed 14 tackles. Before a late run there, when they were trying to get back in the game, Dak Prescott was 2 of 12 against that Tampa Bay blitz. The offensive line didn't hold up. They seemed confused. Obviously, CeeDee Lamb's injury had something to do with that, but this was a sloppy football team. They couldn't tackle in space. Bucky Irving, when he was out there, was running wild. This was a complete disaster in all three phases. I mean, talk about special teams with the fumble there. So this was as disastrous as it gets. And this is, I believed, and frankly, both these teams coming into this season. But after what I saw from Tampa Bay for the first month of the season, I'd written Tampa Bay off. I'd written Todd Bowles off. I'd written this defense off. And all of a sudden, the Cowboys solve all of your problems because you go and play them and you show how bad they are. So this is a complete disaster for everybody, frankly. At home, primetime, you assume Dak Prescott can put points on the board against a defense that's just been stuck in the mud, and it simply doesn't happen.
6: And it didn't stop there. Clark with more.
5: This is an identity loss. And one thing about the Cowboys is you always thought they were going to be able to score points. Well, we didn't see that tonight. So the defense that all offseason, all we said was they had to be average. By the way, they're not average. But we thought they could win a game where they give up 24 points to the Tampa Bay Buccaneers, who have been sloppy the first month of the season. We thought that there were a lot of knowns here that are simply not happening. And so I think that's the most disappointing thing for Jerry Jones, is he thought he had a team that could put up a bunch of points, could win a game like this. And it was simply too many mistakes. The Cowboys defense is not getting better. In fact, they're finding different ways to lose. I mean, in the first week of the season, it was soft coverage. They were giving up all those third downs. This week, it was missed tackles and letting Bucky Irving run wild. So unfortunately, instead of getting better, we're finding new holes every single week. And that is extremely worrying if you're in Dallas.
6: And it's about to be a long 10 days for the Cowboys. Both teams with 10 days rest, actually. Dallas travels to face the Packers Sunday, October 18th, and the Bucs host the Steelers the same day. In New England, Patriots are feeling good about themselves after coming up with a big win against Buffalo on Sunday in Orchard Park. A lot of folks didn't see that one coming. Bills wrap up a three-game homestand with a sour taste in their mouths, and that's despite Pat's QB Drake May throwing two interceptions. He also added three touchdowns in the air to make up for it, one of them in the fourth quarter to wide receiver Efton Chisholm, who spoke with Christine Lisi on making the one-handed grab that won the game.
9: With everything that was going on, you know, difficulty or not, just Drake gave me an opportunity, and, you know, trying to take advantage of every opportunity I get out there. You know, you don't know how many you get in the National Football League, so I'm just glad that he believed in me and he gave me that opportunity.
6: And what about the vibes in the locker room this week after getting the win? Chisholm with more.
9: Yeah, I think, you know, in the National Football League, every week is a big week, and it's hard to win in the National Football League, and we know that. And, you know, obviously, you know, we got tremendous respect for that opponent and, you know, how good they are and what they do. But we know that every week we're going to have to bring it no matter who we're playing or what their record is, because we know that everyone in this league is capable of beating anyone.
6: Yeah, hard to win is right. Buffalo usually pretty good at it too, though. Was the hype wrong? Andrew Hawkins shared his feelings on Get Up.
10: It seems a little fuzzy in the light, to be honest with you, Greeny, and I think we have been overestimating the Bills just a tad, because to your point about their first game coming against a winless Texans defense that is so bad, the head coach is now taking over play calling in week five. We've seen how bad the Lions secondary specifically on their defense has been. And those were the two games where the Bills looked otherworldly. In the last two games after that, the Chargers and the Patriots, four turnovers from Josh Allen.
11: Yeah.
10: The offense has looked a little disjointed. The defense hasn't looked great. And then they give up a very important division game at home against the Patriots with that team on the ropes. It is something that we should be questioning at this point in the season.
6: Buffalo will not get a ton of time to figure it out. Bills travel to L.A. to face the Rams on Monday Night Football. Kickoff set for 8:15 Eastern on ABC. And tune in Sunday as the Patriots host the Las Vegas Raiders. 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SportsCenter All Night, ESPN Radio. It's award season in the WNBA. And as we said a minute ago, your 2026 MVP goes to Aces forward Asia Wilson. Three straight for the Aces star. And Wilson kept it real, speaking from the heart on Thursday when accepting the award.
12: Each one of these have not been taken lightly in my heart. They've always been so special. But this one here, I don't know, I cried a little bit harder. You know, this one here is just a little bit different. And whatever that may look like or whatever that may feel, my fifth one, I think, is the one that's just, you know, when you dream as a young girl, you dream so big and you write your goals out and you just never imagine that you were able to just check them off. And when you're able to check them off, small wins, big wins, it truly means a lot. And so I think that's why I cried a little bit harder on this one, because 15-year-old Aisha wasn't sitting up here dreaming about being a five-time MVP. She wasn't dreaming about being a three-time champion. She was just dreaming about surviving this world. And so for me to sit up here with surrounded by these trophies and to be able to play the game of basketball every single day, it just means a little bit more to me, and it's something that I won't take for granted.
6: Well said, and so much truth there. You can't help but be happy for her and to see the award stay in Las Vegas. Ace is currently in a battle, though, to keep their season alive. They'll host the Valkyries in Game 3 later tonight in the WNBA semifinals. Golden State leads that series 2-0. SportsCenter All Night, ESPN Radio, more pucks and skates. Canucks, Hurricanes. Hurricanes are 4-0 in their last four games against the Canucks, dating back to October of 24. We'll pick it up in the third period, all Carolina.
13: Here's a chance for Carolina. They score! And here come the Hats! Logan Stankovens, first career hat trick. He kicks the extra point, 7-1 Carolina.
16: Can you script it any better that this find of finds in Logan Stankoven, that his first NHL hat trick is also his 100th NHL point?
6: 99.9 The Fan, and it doesn't stop there. Stankoven's hat trick, also the fourth in franchise history with an even strength, power play, and shorthanded goal in a game. Hurricanes with a big win, 7-2, third straight win after starting the season 0-1-1. For the Canucks, they've allowed 25 goals in five games this season. They're 2-3. It's the second most goals allowed in the first five games of a season in franchise history. Predators, Canadians. Predators haven't been good in this series. Currently on a five-game winless streak, 0-3-2 against Montreal, their longest such streak in series history. We pick it up in the third period, game tied 2-2.
11: Stamkos left wing, Marchessault left goal line, back to Stamkos. Looking over his options, halfway through the power play. Josi one-timer, tipped in! Brad score! A Roman Josi rocket, tipped in by Ryan O'Reilly! 3-2 Predators, 3:16 left in the third.
6: 102.5 the game. Nashville tacks on two more for insurance in the third and wins it 5-2. The Predators had five unanswered goals after trailing 2-0. It's their second comeback win this season and first multi-goal comeback win this year. They had five last season. The Canadians, the loss snaps a five-game win streak against the Predators, and again, that was the longest in series history. Flyers, Senators, Flyers on a four-game winless streak, tied for the third longest streak to start a season in franchise history. The Senators, five straight wins against the Flyers dating back to two seasons ago, and that's their longest in series history. In the third period,
17: here's Yakimchuk. Turns, gets it back, his shot scores! Yakimchuk hammers it! Bombs away. And that's as simple as it gets, folks.
6: TSN 1200 and 2-1 is the final. The Senators get the win. And we got more pucks when we return. SportsCenter All Night continues soon. It's ESPN Radio.
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3: It was a good night to be a Tampa Bay fan, and that's exactly where we'll start. The Lightning's John Carlson bagged a pair of goals to help seal the win against the Wild. 102.5 The Bone with the call.
4: Left point Carlson. Across to the right point, Gensel. Down low, Kucherov right corner. Kucherov holds. High slide, Carlson! Score! John Carlson!
3: Power
4: his
3: play.
4: Second goal tonight. The Lightning's first power play goal this year. It's 3-1 Lightning.
0: Number 4.
3: The Predators were down 2-0 to Montreal before rattling off 5 unanswered goals. Ryan O'Reilly with the deciding goal on 103.5 The Game.
5: Stamkos left wing. Marchessault left goal line. Back to Stamkos. Looking over his options. Halfway through the power play. Josi one-timer. Tipped in! Brad score! A Roman Josi rocket. Tipped in by Ryan O'Reilly. 3-2 Predators. 3:16 left in the third.
0: Number 3.
3: Logan Stankoven made sure the Hurricanes fans had plenty to cheer about, registering his first career hat trick and 100th career point in their 7-2 win. The call on 99.9 The Fan.
6: Here's a chance for Carolina.
7: Script it any better that this find of finds in Logan Stankoven, that his first NHL hat trick is also his 100th NHL point.
0: Number 2.
3: The Guardians were staring down elimination before exploding for a 6th spot in the 6th inning. Joe Adell had the big blow to cap the scoring off right here on ESPN Radio.
8: Infield in, Adell the 9th batter of the inning. And he goes the other way. Pushes one to right for a single. Here comes Kwan. Ramirez right behind him. He scores. The throw is offline for Braden Montgomery. DeLauder stops at 2nd base and Joe Adell. A 2-run single to right, and the Guardians have blown this game open. 9-4 Cleveland.
0: Number 1.
3: And finally, the winless Bucks came into Jerry's World and stunned Dak Prescott and company thanks to some timely scoring and clutch turnovers. The final blow on 98 Rock.
9: Snap to Prescott with under a minute and a half to go. Prescott in the pocket, fires downfield, busted up into the air, picked off by Alex Anzalone with 1:16 to go. Tampa Bay with an 8-point lead, and Alex Anzalone dives for the football and hauls it in to force a 3rd turnover today against the Cowboys.
3: And the story there was undrafted rookie QB Jalen Daniels going into Dallas and getting his first career win in the NFL. That is Tampa's first win of the season as well. SportsCenter All Night, ESPN Radio, back to the ice. Mammoth Bruins. Bruins won their first 2 games of the season, then consecutive losses by 3 goals. We'll jump to the 2nd period here. Boston out in front.
4: Back up top for Hampus. Backing toward the far side. Gives over there to Geeky. Now to Pastrnak. Score! One-timer by Pastrnak. He's got 2. Both on the power play. It's 4-0.
3: 98.5, the Sports Hub. Pastrnak, his 9th game with 2 power play goals. 422 goals. Ties Brad Marchand for 4th most in franchise history. Also had 2 assists. The Bruins are back in the win column. They take this one 6-1. Stars, Sabres, Buffalo enters the matchup 2-1 after a pair of comeback wins on home ice. Trying to make it 3 straight in the 2nd. Dallas up 1-0.
4: Harley back for Steele. Low shot, score! It somehow squeezed through Luukkonen. And Steele's shot finds the back of the net. The Stars with a 2-0 lead.
3: 96.7 FM, the ticket. The Stars tack on 2 more and blank the Sabres 4-0. The Sabres are shut out for the first time since November 28th of 2025. They'd scored in a goal in 61 straight games. Blackhawks, Islanders. Blackhawks still trying to get their first win on the road this season. They enter this one 0-3, and we're in the first.
10: Islanders hoping to get a quick goal here. Head into the room with the lead. Off the faceoff, Schaefer with a shot. Blocked out, rebound, they score! And that's 3 for Bo Horvat. 3 power play goals on this season. He's scored in 3 consecutive games, and the Islanders take a 1-0 lead.
3: Islanders Radio Network, the first of two goals for Horvat. His three-game goal streak matches the second longest of his career. He only has one four-game goal streak back in 2022, and the Islanders beat the Blackhawks 4-1. The Sharks beat the Blues 3-2. The Lightning beat the Wild.

0: when the Cowboys embarrass themselves at home and lose to a depleted Bucs team. Are we officially done believing the Cowboys would be different this year? It's Unsportsmanlike, 6 a.m. Eastern, right here on ESPN Radio, ESPN2, and ESPNU.
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13: Man in motion, handoff, Williams into the middle, it opens up wide, he walks the dog. Javonte Williams, among the league leaders in touchdown, has put the Cowboys up first.
1: The White Sox try to end a 120-year drought in Game 4 against the Guardians.
14: Swing and a miss, got him chasing the sweeper in the dirt, and the strikeout, and Betty escaped for the White Sox. No runs, no hits. The Guardians leave them loaded.
1: Fallout in the Bronx from another early October exit.
15: When you saw the ineptitude that was on that baseball field, particularly in Game 2, when you commit 5 errors in the game, when you commit 3 errors in the first inning, when it's spread around from the third baseman to the shortstop to the second baseman, it's just embarrassing.
1: Taking the reins back in Denver.
16: Sean Payton is going to get more involved in play calling and take a more collaborative approach, pairing with offensive coordinator Davis Webb. It's a little fuzzy exactly how this is going to work.
1: Plus, the GOAT keeps adding to her trophy case.
17: Each one of these have not been taken lightly in my heart. They've always been so special. But this one here, I don't know, I cried a little bit harder, you know. This one here is just a little bit different.

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1: Coming up, Jerry's World, the place to be on a Thursday night as the Cowboys welcome the Buccaneers to Big D. SportsCenter All Night presented by Progressive, ESPN Radio, and the all-new ESPN app, SiriusXM Channel 80. Postseason baseball in Chi-Town. We got a college football showdown in Tuscaloosa on Saturday, and it is hardware season in the W. But how about them Cowboys? Dak and company 2-2 to start the season. The winless Bucks in town trying to get one in the win column. And a big one this would be. History says Thursday night belongs to the Cowboys, though. Five straight home wins dating back to 2022. Dallas an 8.5-point favorite here. And Dak's 13-7 in his career on Thursday night. And it's the offense that has Dallas finding some dubs early. Cowboys currently averaging just over 30 points per game this season, tied with the 49ers for second most in the NFL, only behind the Bills. And the offense is the story for the other side as well. Former Kansas quarterback and undrafted rookie Jalen Daniels making just his second career start, with Baker Mayfield expected to miss a minimum of 3 weeks with a thumb injury. The Bucs have been close in every game. They've lost all of them by one possession. They just need a win. Cowboys open the game with a nice 7-play drive to get down to the 1 yard line.
2: Under center, second and goal. Man in motion. Handoff. Williams into the middle. It opens up wide. He walks the dog. Javonte Williams, among the league leaders in touchdowns, has put the Cowboys up first.
1: 105.3 The Fan. We're still in the first quarter, and it's Tampa this time with a drive of its own. 15 plays to be exact.
3: Dallas 7, Tampa Bay nothing, as Houghton motions from right to left. Snap goes to Daniels. Daniels drops back to the 13, throws it to Bucky on the right side. Stiff arm, reaches the ball to the right pylon. Touchdown, Tampa Bay! One of the longest drives in franchise history. Results in 6 for the Buccaneers. Bucky Irving takes it into the house, his first receiving touchdown of the season. And how about Jalen Daniels? 8 straight completions, marching Tampa Bay down the field to pull the Buccaneers within a point.
1: That from 98 Rock, and Jalen Daniels came out on fire. Started the game 9 of 10 passing with that touchdown. And the Cowboys would tack on a field goal before the half, take a 10-7 lead into the locker room, but the party was winding down for Dallas in the third.
3: 14-yard line of Dallas. Daniels takes a snap. They'll hand it. Coming near side of Buka on the jet sweep. Jumps into the end zone. Touchdown, Tampa Bay. 2 plays, and they go the length of the field to take a 13-10 lead on the Cowboys and shell-shock Dallas here to start the second half. Daniels takes a snap, handoff Irving, dashes behind the left side of the line and powers his way into the blue end zone. Touchdown, Tampa Bay! Bucky Irving plows in for his first score of the night. 13 rushes, 123 yards, and a 20-10 lead for the Buccaneers here in Dallas.
1: The calls again from 98 Rock, and Irving had a night, finished with a career high 165 yards, a touchdown. It's his second career game with 150 rushing yards and a touchdown. And Tampa tacked on a field goal and closed the third quarter with a 24-10 lead. Game wasn't done yet, though. In the fourth, Cowboys had marched down the field on a 10-play drive. Prescott to George Pickens for 6, but the 2-point conversion failed. And it's 24-16 Tampa late in the game. Dallas down to its last offensive possession. Can Dak and the boys get it done?
3: Snap to Prescott with under a minute and a half to go. Prescott in the pocket, fires downfield, busted up into the air, picked off by Alex Anzalone with 1:16 to go. Tampa Bay with an 8-point lead, and Alex Anzalone dives for the football and hauls it in to force a third turnover today against the Cowboys. Daniels takes a snap, takes a knee. Under 30 seconds to go. Dallas will not use its final timeout. And this one belongs to the Bucs. Tampa Bay 24, Dallas 16. What a way to come on the road, deal with adversity. But Tampa Bay with 419 yards of total offense, led by the rookie quarterback.
1: And so the winless Bucs storm into AT&T Stadium and get their first win of the season. The Bucs closed as an 8.5-point underdog and won outright, their largest upset win since 2019 against the Rams, and have now won two of the last three games against the Cowboys. They were 1-10 in previous road contests in Dallas. Jalen Daniels, 19 of 25, 189 yards in the air, a passing touchdown. He added 23 rushing yards on the ground, his first career win. And Daniels after the game on getting the dub.
4: Yeah, I mean, hats off to our defense. Man, they played lights out the whole entire game. Alex Anzalone being able to get that game-winning interception. I appreciate those guys for everything that they did this week. But offensively, I think that we went out there and was able to execute our game plan, giving the ball to our playmakers in space and allowing them to be able to make plays. And special teams, I think all three levels of our team today was able to go out there and be able to make plays. And I think that's what allowed us to be able to go out there and go win a football game.
1: Bucks head coach Todd Bowles after the game as well on how they were able to get it done.
5: Well, we played good complimentary football in all three phases starting out, and that kind of spurred everything in the first half. I thought we got in there 10-7. We gave up a field goal on one play, but we came back in the second half with Bucky's big run. I thought Jalen did an excellent job taking care of the football for the most part. And, you know, defense played well. I didn't like the drive at the end. They gave him the touchdown for 99 yards. But for the most part, they played hard. They didn't play perfect, but they played hard, and they stayed together, and we got a win.
1: And the Cowboys, it's their first loss to a team that entered 0-4 or worse since 2019. They gave up 241 rushing yards. And Cowboys owner and GM Jerry Jones, he took notice.
6: Extraordinarily disappointed. You really do need to get it done when it's there to take. And they basically were very physical. I thought both their fronts. I was really surprised at how well they ran the ball, how they ran it between the tackles. That was surprising. And we thought if they were going to run it, they'd do it outside. And I thought we'd put it on the quarterback's shoulders, their staff, their quarterback, all their players. Got a great victory here tonight. And it was a tough loss for us.
1: Both teams now get 10 days rest. Dallas travels to face the Packers on Sunday, October 18th. The Buccaneers host the Steelers at Raymond James Stadium the same day. SportsCenter All Night, ESPN Radio to the Diamond. Guardians White Sox on ESPN Radio. Game 4 from the south side of Chi-Town. White Sox lead the series 2-1. Trying to wrap it up and move on to the ALCS for the first time since 2005. Keep the dream alive. How much of a dream is it right now? Well, the White Sox are looking to clinch the postseason series at home for the second time in franchise history. That first one was in 1906, 120 years ago. Might be more of a dream for Cleveland, though. Guardians haven't won a World Series since 1948. Teams to lead 2-1 in a best of five postseason series have gone on to win more than 70% of the time. So you're telling me there's a chance? Well, first we need some runs. Zeros on the board early, then in the third, White Sox at the plate.
7: The pitch. It's Antonacci, a line drive right center toward the alleyway on the move. DeLotta reaches out and makes the catch. Tagging from third, Mydroff scores. Holding at second base is Vargas. Sack fly. Sam Antonacci makes it 2-0 Chicago.
1: And that's how the third would end. So we move ahead to the fifth, still 2-0 Sox.
7: 3-1 pitch. Swing and a ball drilled deep to right, hooking toward the corner off the bat of Bailey. It is gone. Pinch hit homer, and Patrick Bailey gets the Guardians on the board. 2-1 White Sox. First homer of the series for Cleveland.
1: Guardians would end the fifth with a one-run lead. Chicago plates two in the bottom half to retake the lead, and then things really get wonky in the sixth. Still there.
7: Infield in, Adell, the ninth batter of the inning. And he goes the other way. Pushes one to right for a single. Here comes Kwan. Ramirez right behind him. He scores. The throw is offline for Braden Montgomery. DeLauder stops at second base. And Joe Adell, a two-run single to right. And the Guardians have blown this game open. 9-4 Cleveland.
1: So six runs for Cleveland in the sixth, and they go on to win this one 9-5. The Guardians force a winner-take-all game 5 Saturday in Cleveland. They're the sixth team in MLB postseason history to force game 5 after losing the first two games at home of a best-of-five series. Guardians catcher Patrick Bailey finished 2-of-3, a home run off the bench, his first career playoff home run and first career pinch hit home run. And he spoke with Jesse Rogers after the game.
8: You didn't start the game, but you certainly helped finish it. How surprised were you that Gavin Williams was in this game to finish it off?
9: I mean, nothing surprises me at this point with this group. Obviously, with the game on the line, we got Cade Smith and Gavin Williams at the end. You're feeling pretty good, and obviously that was a big win, and got another one to go.
8: Let's go back to you entering the game with that homer. Looked like a mistake pitch that hung up there a little bit, and you took care of it.
9: Yeah, I mean, was able to get into a good count, got a heater, took a good swing on it. Happy it went over.
8: I wonder if the next inning at bat was even more impressive for yourself, taking that curveball the opposite way.
9: I like homers. Homers are cooler. Homers are way cooler. But, yeah, we'll take the RBI single, too.
8: How about this team to come in here after losing two at home and steal two on the road? What a wild series. How can you put it into words?
9: Yeah, I mean, it's been probably not exactly how we drew it up, but we got a game five in Cleveland, which is awesome. And, I mean, this crowd in Chicago was awesome. This atmosphere was awesome. And playoff baseball is pretty cool.
8: Patrick, congrats to you Saturday.
9: Thank you.
1: All right, so next up, that winner-take-all Game 5 as the series shifts back to Cleveland. The road team has won the first four games of the best-of-five series for the first time since the 2015 ALDS first pitch Saturday night, 8 Eastern. And while the Guardians live to fight another day, in the Bronx, not so much.
10: Baker's set. Here's the pitch. A swing and a miss. Strike three. The ball game is over. And for the third time ever, the Tampa Bay Rays are headed to the American League Championship Series. A three-game sweep over the New York Yankees.
11: For the 17th consecutive season, the New York Yankees season ended short of the ultimate goal of winning a World Series. The most recent postseason failure, a sweep at the hands of the Tampa Bay Rays, a series in which the Yankees never led. It was just the third playoff series in franchise history where that happened. New York designated hitter, Ben Rice.
12: They outplayed us, plain and simple. Outpitched us, outhit us. It's really that simple.
11: The 17 seasons without a championship is the second longest drought in Yankees history. The only longer stretch without a title was the team's first 20 years of existence from 1903 to 1922. Yankees ace, Cam Schlittler.
13: We didn't meet the expectations of the fans and this organization, and there's a certain standard of being a Yankee, and we didn't fulfill that. Yeah, we have all the pieces to succeed and win a championship, but end of the day, that's how we did this series.
11: The Bronx Bombers have now gone 13 straight playoff appearances without a World Series title. Tied for the fourth longest streak in postseason history. Yankees manager Aaron Boone on what's gone wrong in October for his team in recent years.
14: Yeah, every year's different. 22, where I felt like we were really a really great team, but then in August, we lost 3-4 like integral pieces to our team and kind of went into the postseason not the same. 24, we get to the World Series and fall short. Last year, I felt like we were really good at the end and really complete at the end, only to go home. This year, you know, we're missing a couple of key guys, including Aaron, but we also did that all year, and it doesn't mean you can't go win.
11: Since taking over in the Bronx in 2018, Boone has led the Yankees to the second best regular season winning percentage in baseball. However, the team is 27-30 in the postseason. New York captain Aaron Judge on whether Boone is the right leader for this team.
15: Yeah, he's our manager. He's running this ship. He puts us in the right position to go out there and succeed, you know, especially a season like this where, you know, I'm banged up missing 100 games, you know, for him to manage it the way he did and, you know, put us in the best position to get into the postseason and get an opportunity to win a World Series. You know, he's definitely at our back and as a guy.
11: Boone's 8 postseason appearances are tied for the most without a World Series title by a manager in Major League history. And of 8 managers in Yankees history to coach at least 8 years with the team, he's the only one to not win a championship. Judge on what the franchise needs to do to once again meet expectations in the Bronx.
15: We're the Yankees. I feel like they should go all in and do what they need to do and find if we got holes, if it's finding certain players or personnel, whatever we need, you got to go out there and get it. You know, that's why I signed back here to play with the Yankees is to fight for a championship every single year and to go all in.
1: Yankees swung the bats well all season. They had 12 hits total, though, in a 3-game series with Tampa. A lot of noise on Thursday about possible changes coming in New York. At least one person says maybe not yet. Maybe Boone and Cashman get one more. Our Buster only on GetUp.
16: I think he's going to be back. Brian Cashman's the general manager. His contract is up in the next month. I think they'll renegotiate a deal there. He and Aaron Boone are really close. The only question is whether or not Hal Steinbrenner steps in and said, look, we have to make a change. I don't think that'll happen.
1: So we'll wait and see on any decisions in the Bronx. For now, the Yankees are out, and they'll turn their attention to the 27 season. And a reminder, the MLB postseason is on ESPN Radio. 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
1: 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Confidence is soaring in New England following a huge road win in Buffalo. Now the Patriots face another tough test as Kirk Cousins and the 3-1 Las Vegas Raiders come to town. 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
0: 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Chris Burnett with you here on SportsCenter All Night. Big news in Denver on Thursday. Broncos making some changes. ESPN's Adam Schefter on NFL Live with the latest.
19: The Denver Broncos also are going to have a change in the way they approach their offense. Sean Payton is going to get more involved in play calling and take a more collaborative approach, pairing with offensive coordinator Davis Webb. The two men met Monday. They've been meeting this week. Webb was calling the plays at practice yesterday, at least calling them in to the quarterback, Bo Nix. So it's a little fuzzy exactly how this is going to work. But the bottom line is this. The Broncos head coach Sean Payton is going to be more heavily involved in how this offense is called Sunday in Los Angeles against the Chargers.
0: And that could be the right thing at the right time for the Broncos. Denver, a pedestrian 2-2 to

0: start the season, averaging just 280 yards per game offensively. That's good for 27th in the league. And as for the biggest issues with play calling, head coach Sean Payton.
1: There'd be too many things just to list, you know, we know we have to improve our balance and running the football. There's a handful of things. And then, you know, the hard thing when you are not the head coach is certainly there are things that you want to feel like are cleared, where when you're calling him as the head coach, you're in your mind prepared to say, hey, I don't have to run it by anyone. So it's changing things up and really trying to reduce some of the calories to get back to doing some things really well, and that's going to be the focus.
0: Clearly some things not to the head man's liking. Few have been better with the play sheet in their hand than Sean Payton, and his team needs him. Broncos 0-2 on the road this year at the Chargers on Sunday in L.A. And back east, rough start for Philadelphia. Eagles also 2-2, but the frustrations boiled over for all to see in Sunday's loss to the Rams. Eagles blew a 20-10 halftime lead that included a hot mic outburst from Jalen Hurts on the sideline. So what do we make of this? And Hurts, Mike Golic on the Golics.
2: Can you rely on him in a shootout where you basically have to throw the ball all the time? Probably not as much. He needs to be more in a balanced offense. But when he's had a chance to show out a couple of Super Bowls, he was the best player. Even the loss to Kansas City, he was the best player on the field. You know, he can take over a game with his legs and arm combined. But, you know, he's one that does need the team around him. Like I said, they've had the best O-line in the league for a couple of years when Jason Kelsey was on the team, and obviously Lane Johnson was still playing, and they had a really good defense. So it was kind of more a team effort, but we know we separate the quarterback out of that when it starts to get picked apart.
0: Well, they're picking him apart. Eagles, they're bottom 10 in points per game, total yards per game, yards per play, passing yards per game, and sacks allowed. Head coach Nick Sirianni and the Eagles are back at it in London this weekend. They'll face the Jaguars on Sunday at 9:30 a.m. Eastern Time. 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
6: 5-0 Georgia, 5-0 Alabama. Two unbeatens, two top 16, one night game in Tuscaloosa. What more could you want?
7: This is excellent on excellent in mid-October.
4: Alabama has skyrocketed.
8: No one's talking about Georgia. Well, they're going to start talking about him now.
9: Just classics. Like, it's game after game with what's on the line. It lives up to the hype all the time.
0: Every year you get one on the calendar, you circle the second the schedule comes out. Well, this is it. These two have played 76 times and both teams 5-0 or better for just the second time ever in the series and the first since 1942. Dogs haven't won in Tuscaloosa since overtime in 2007. They got the head man to do it despite the record against his old team. Kirby Smart knows that building better than anyone. It's where he learned to be who he is today from the GOAT. Lewis Riddick with more on First Take.
10: I trust the Georgia program. I trust Gunnar Stockton. I trust Kirby Smart. Kirby Smart is the closest thing that we've ever seen to Nick Saban.
11: He's also 2-7 against Alabama.
10: That's true. But you know what? I don't go on past history. Defensively, they hunt. They just hunt, man, and they hunt and they hunt. And Kirby Smart, if you sit and talk to this dude, he right now, he is the standard. I love Keelan Russell. I trust Gunnar Stockton because he has been in these big games.
0: Kirby and the Bulldogs will need that mentality. Dogs giving up 13 points per game defensively. Alabama scoring almost 50 themselves on offense. The weather could be a factor in this one. We're watching it. Dogs tied 7:30 Eastern Saturday night on ABC. And then heading north, Maryland will make the trip to Columbus, Ohio on Saturday to face the Buckeyes. Jeremiah Smith's already the best wide receiver to ever play for Ohio State. He's working his way up the Big Ten boards as well and the NFL draft boards. Here's ESPN NFL draft analyst Mel Kiper Jr.
12: Right now, you're talking about number one player and everybody else because there's nobody at any other position. Leonard Moore, cornerback Notre Dame, is right there. Colin Simmons has been an outstanding pass rusher this year at Texas, but it is Jeremiah Smith. And then a big gap down. If you do a rating, he'd be my 9-9. That was my highest grade ever gave a player. It was a 9-9. It was John Elway. He would be that 9-9 guy. And then

0: everybody else will be in that 9-7, 9-6 range.
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8: Back to school season means backpacks, schedules, and busy mornings. But there's one thing a lot of families forget to plan for. What happens when school germs start spreading and someone gets sick? Joining us now is Dr. Peter McCullough with some smart ways to be prepared before the school year begins. So, Doctor, back to school is exciting, but it also seems to be the time of year that families start getting sick again. Why does this season hit so many households?
9: Because people miss an opportunity, and that is to use nasal sprays and throat sprays twice a day preventively. These have been shown to reduce the common cold, flu, RSV, and other viral infections, but it has to be done twice a day on a regular basis.
8: What are some of the most common health issues that families run into once the school season does start?
9: The kids are back in school, they're coughing, they're sneezing, and they clearly spread viruses and other illnesses. 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
9: 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We can use oral antivirals and antibiotics at home under the guidance of doctors through the guidebook and on telemedicine.
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0: Vegas Aces center Asia Wilson won a record fifth WNBA Most Valuable Player Award for the 2026 season, becoming the first player in league history to win three straight MVPs. The Tampa Bay Buccaneers beat the Dallas Cowboys 24-16 on Thursday night for their first win of the season. Running back Bucky Irving ran for a career-high 165 yards, including a 72-yard run to set up the touchdown that put Tampa Bay ahead for good while scoring twice himself. And the Cleveland Guardians used a six-run sixth inning to rally past the Chicago White Sox to force a decisive Game 5 in Cleveland on Saturday with the ALCS on the line.
1: Runners at the corners, two down. The pitch from Williams, and the curve is looped into shallow left, charging in as Kwan on the run reaches out, and he makes the catch, and the Guardians walk the tightrope in the ninth inning, and the Cleveland Guardians win Game 4. They force a winner-take-all Game 5 Saturday night in Cleveland.
0: You heard it right here on ESPN Radio. Chris Burnett with you on SportsCenter all night. Roxy Bernstein and Greg Olson had the call for Game 4. Let's head to Chicago now to check in with the guys. Take it away, Roxy.
1: Well, Chris, a wild Game 4. The Guardians got down early. Their backs are against the wall. It was a must-win for Cleveland. They responded as the Guardians scored three in the fifth inning, then sent 10 to the plate, scoring six in the top of the sixth, and hold off the White Sox, win the ball game 9-5, and now we're going back to Cleveland for a winner-take-all Game 5 Saturday night.
2: Well, this is the offense that we expected to see. We did not see it all in Cleveland, and the offense woke up both times trailing here in Chicago down to their elimination game, and they just found a way. And it came down to Joe Adell giving him a spark in Game 2, and then Jose Ramirez has really taken over these last two games.
1: Long two-run homer in the top of the fifth inning. And also Patrick Bailey, who didn't start the game, but Bailey with a pinch-hit homer, that's what got the offense going. And it took eight Cleveland pitchers. Parker Messick started, lasted just two and a third innings. Eric Sobrowski gets the win, but it's the postseason. And Gavin Williams, who had never pitched in relief in his entire major league career, regular or postseason, comes in to get the final three outs.
2: Yeah, I mean, the White Sox get Cade Smith out of the game with a long Vargas home run and a Murakami walk, and you're going, uh-oh, you know what? This is going to get interesting. They bring in a guy who's got almost as good a stuff as Cade Smith and Gavin Williams. And after giving up the single, he settled in, got a big punch out, and found a way to get out of the jam.
1: What are you looking forward to in Game 5?
2: I really am just going to go, who's going to step up? Every game, it's been somebody stepping up. The White Sox shouldn't have won two games in Cleveland. Cleveland shouldn't have won two games here. Jose Ramirez, as I said, one of the best players in the world, has shown up here in Chicago. Can he continue what he's done and take over the game in Cleveland?
1: So the Guardians, in a must-win, get it done and force the Game 5 Saturday night in Cleveland. Once again, our final in Game 4 was the Guardians 9, the White Sox 5. For Greg Olson, Roxy Bernstein right here on your home for every pitch of the postseason, Major League Baseball on ESPN Radio and the ESPN app as we go back to Chris Burnett in the studio.
0: Thanks, guys. Great job out there tonight. We'll see you Saturday night in Cleveland. SportsCenter all night, ESPN Radio.
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4: Extraordinarily disappointed. We really do need to get it done. 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
5: This is a complete disaster. You assume Dak Prescott can put points on the board, and it simply doesn't happen.
6: National Football League is going to come down to the fourth quarter. We had a chance to still get back in and try to win the game, and we came up short.
7: A winless team comes into your home stadium. Yeah, we're supposed to win that. It sucks, and right up there close to embarrassing.
0: Thursday night football in Dallas. The story of the night, though, belonged to Tampa's undrafted rookie quarterback, Jalen Daniels. He finished 19 of 25, 189 passing yards, a passing touchdown, added 23 rushing yards on the ground, and got his first career win. The Buccaneers got their first win of the season, while rushing for 241 yards. It wasn't the worst night from Dak Prescott. He finished 24 of 42, more than 300 yards passing, a passing touchdown. But he did have a pair of interceptions, and he threw an interception on the final offensive drive. It was second and one from the Buccaneers 24, and that just won't get it done. Here's Dak after the game.
7: It's a loss we're supposed to have, definitely supposed to have. It's to use the word embarrassing, it's tough. I feel like I'm discrediting the NFL if I use that, and particularly the Tampa Bay Bucs and a great Todd Bowles coach and defensive coach team. Guy's been a winning coach for a long time, and whether he's been a head coach or a defensive coordinator, and that's the plan, and what they did tonight is the reason for that. And so to say embarrassing, I think I'd be discrediting them, but we're definitely supposed to win this game. This is a game, you know, that was a game we're supposed to have on paper or whichever way you want to look at it. And I think Shadi said it best in the locker room. In this league, you've got to win the games you're supposed to win. And when a winless team comes into your home stadium on a Thursday night primetime game, yeah, we're supposed to win that. And so it sucks and right up there close to embarrassing, but I don't know if I would say that.
0: So just not a good scene in Dallas tonight. ESPN NFL analyst Kevin Clark on SportsCenter.
5: If you lose your get right game, you're the get right game. And that's something nobody in Dallas wants to hear right now, but this was a sloppy football team. They missed 14 tackles before a late run there when they were trying to get back in the game. Dak Prescott was 2 of 12 against that Tampa Bay blitz. The offensive line didn't hold up. They seemed confused. Obviously, CeeDee Lamb's injury had something to do with that, but this was a sloppy football team. They couldn't tackle in space. Bucky Irving, when he was out there, was running wild. This was a complete disaster in all three phases. I mean, talk about special teams with the fumble there. So this was as disastrous as it gets. And this is, I believed, and frankly, both these teams coming into this season. But after what I saw from Tampa Bay for the first month of the season, I'd written Tampa Bay off. I'd written Todd Bowles off. I'd written this defense off. And all of a sudden, the Cowboys solve all of your problems because you go and play them and you show how bad they are. So this is a complete disaster for everybody, frankly. At home, primetime, you assume Dak Prescott can put points on the board against a defense who's just been stuck in the mud, and it simply doesn't happen.
0: And it didn't stop there. Clark with more.
5: This is an identity loss. And one thing about the Cowboys is you always thought they were going to be able to score points. Well, we didn't see that tonight. So the defense that all offseason, all we said was they had to be average. By the way, they're not average. But we thought they could win a game where they give up 24 points to the Tampa Bay Buccaneers, who have been sloppy the first month of the season. We thought that there were a lot of knowns here that are simply not happening. And so I think that's the most disappointing thing for Jerry Jones is he thought he had a team that could put up a bunch of points, could win a game like this. And it was simply too many mistakes. The Cowboys defense is not getting better. In fact, they're finding different ways to lose. I mean, in the first week of the season, it was soft coverage. They were giving up all those third downs. This week, it was missed tackles and letting Bucky Irving run wild. So unfortunately, instead of getting better, we're finding new holes every single week. And that is extremely worrying if you're in Dallas.
0: And it's about to be a long 10 days for the Cowboys. Both teams with 10 days rest, actually. Dallas travels to face the Packers Sunday, October 18th, and the Bucs host the Steelers the same day. In New England, Patriots are feeling good about themselves after coming up with a big win against Buffalo on Sunday in Orchard Park. A lot of folks didn't see that one coming. Bills wrap up a three-game homestand with a sour taste in their mouths, and that's despite Pat's QB Drake May throwing two interceptions. He also added three touchdowns in the air to make up for it, one of them in the fourth quarter to wide receiver Efton Chisholm, who spoke with Christine Lisi on making the one-handed grab that won the game.
8: With everything that was going on, you know, difficulty or not, just Drake gave me an opportunity, and, you know, trying to take advantage of every opportunity I get out there, you know. You don't know how many you get in the National Football League, so I'm just glad that he believed in me and he gave me that opportunity.
0: And what about the vibes in the locker room this week after getting the win? Chisholm with more.
8: Yeah, I think, you know, in the National Football League, every week is a big week, and it's hard to win in the National Football League, and we know that. And, you know, obviously, you know, we got tremendous respect for that opponent and, you know, how good they are and what they do. But we know that every week we're going to have to bring it no matter who we're playing or what their record is, because we know that everyone in this league is capable of beating anyone.
0: Yeah, hard to win is right. Buffalo usually pretty good at it too, though. Was the hype wrong? Andrew Hawkins shared his feelings on GetUp.
9: It seems a little fuzzy in the light, to be honest with you, Greeny. And I think we have been overestimating the Bills just a tad, because to your point about their first game coming against a winless Texans defense, that is so bad, the head coach is now taking over play calling in week five. We've seen how bad the Lions secondary, specifically on their defense, has been. And those were the two games where the Bills looked otherworldly. In the last two games after that, the Chargers and the Patriots, four turnovers from Josh Allen.
10: Yeah.
9: The offense has looked a little disjointed. The defense hasn't looked great. And then they give up a very important division game at home against the Patriots with that team on the ropes. It is something that we should be questioning at this point in the season.
0: Buffalo will not get a ton of time to figure it out. Bills travel to L.A. to face the Rams on Monday Night Football. Kickoff set for 8:15 Eastern on ABC. And tune in Sunday as the Patriots host the Las Vegas Raiders. 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SportsCenter All Night, ESPN Radio. It's award season in the WNBA. And as we said a minute ago, your 2026 MVP goes to Aces forward Asia Wilson. Three straight for the Aces star. And Wilson kept it real, speaking from the heart on Thursday when accepting the award.
11: Each one of these have not been taken lightly in my heart. They've always been so special. But this one here, I don't know, I cried a little bit harder, you know. This one here is just a little bit different. And whatever that may look like or whatever that may feel, my fifth one, I think, is the one that's just, you know, when you dream as a young girl, you dream so big and you write your goals out and you just never imagine that you were able to just check them off. And when you're able to check them off, small wins, big wins, it truly means a lot. And so I think that's why I cried a little bit harder on this one, because 15-year-old Aisha wasn't sitting up here dreaming about being a five-time MVP. She wasn't dreaming about being a three-time champion. She was just dreaming about surviving this world. And so for me to sit up here with surrounded by these trophies and to be able to play the game of basketball every single day, it just means a little bit more to me, and it's something that I won't take for granted.
0: Well said, and so much truth there. You can't help but be happy for and to see the award stay in Las Vegas. Ace is currently in a battle, though, to keep their season alive. They'll host the Valkyries in Game 3 later tonight in the WNBA semifinals. Golden State leads that series 2-0. SportsCenter All Night, ESPN Radio, more pucks and skates, Canucks, Hurricanes. Hurricanes are 4-0 in their last four games against the Canucks, dating back to October of 24. We'll pick it up in the third period, all Carolina.
12: Here's a chance for Carolina. They score! And here come the Hats! Logan Stankoven's first career hat trick. He kicks the extra point, 7-1 Carolina.
13: Can you script it any better that this find of finds in Logan Stankoven, that his first NHL hat trick is also his 100th NHL point?
0: 99.9 The Fan, and it doesn't stop there. Stankoven's hat trick, also the fourth in franchise history with an even strength, power play, and shorthanded goal in a game. Hurricanes with a big win, 7-2, third straight win after starting the season 0-1-1. For the Canucks, they've allowed 25 goals in five games this season. They're 2-3. It's the second most goals allowed in the first five games of a season in franchise history. Predators, Canadians. Predators haven't been good in this series, currently on a five-game winless streak, 0-3-2 against Montreal, their longest such streak in series history. We pick it up in the third period, game tied 2-2.
14: Stamkos left wing, Marchessault left goal line, back to Stamkos. Looking over his options, halfway through the power play. Josi one-timer, tipped in! Brad score! A Roman Josi rocket, tipped in by Ryan O'Reilly. 3-2 Predators, 3:16 left in the third.
0: 102.5 The Game. Nashville tacks on two more for insurance in the third and wins it 5-2. The Predators had five unanswered goals after trailing 2-0. It's their second comeback win this season and first multi-goal comeback win this year. They had five last season. The Canadians, the loss snaps a five-game win streak against the Predators, and again, that was the longest in series history. Flyers, Senators, Flyers on a four-game winless streak, tied for the third longest streak to start a season in franchise history. The Senators, five straight wins against the Flyers dating back to two seasons ago, and that's their longest in series history. In the third period,
15: here's Yakimchuk. Turns, gets it back. His shot scores! Yakimchuk hammers it! Bombs away. And that's as simple as it gets, folks.
0: TSN 1200, and 2-1 is the final. The Senators get the win. And we got more pucks when we return. SportsCenter All Night continues soon. It's ESPN Radio.
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30: number 5.
0: It was a good night to be a Tampa Bay fan, and that's exactly where we'll start. The Lightning's John Carlson bagged a pair of goals to help seal the win against the Wild. 102.5 the Bone with the call.
1: Left point Carlson. Across to the right point, Gensel. Down low Kucherov, right corner. Kucherov holds. High slide, Carlson! Score! John Carlson!
0: Power
1: his
0: play.
1: Second goal tonight, the Lightning's first power play goal this year. It's 3-1 Lightning.
30: Number 4.
0: The Predators were down 2-0 to Montreal before rattling off 5 unanswered goals. Ryan O'Reilly with the deciding goal on 103.5 the game.
14: Stamkos left wing, Marchessault left goal line, back to Stamkos. Looking over his options, halfway through the power play. Josi one-timer, tipped in! Brad score! A Roman Josi rocket tipped in by Ryan O'Reilly. 3-2 Predators. 3:16 left in the third.
30: Number 3.
0: Logan Stankoven made sure the Hurricanes fans had plenty to cheer about, registering his first career hat trick and 100th career point in their 7-2 win. The call on 99.9 the Fan.
12: Here's a chance for Carolina. Stankoven's first career hat trick. He kicks the extra point, 7-1 Carolina.
13: Can you script it any better that this find of finds in Logan Stankoven, that his first NHL hat trick is also his 100th NHL point?
30: Number 2.
0: The Guardians were staring down elimination before exploding for a 6th spot in the 6th inning. Joe Adell had the big blow to cap the scoring off right here on ESPN Radio.
2: Infield in, Adell the 9th batter of the inning. And he goes the other way. Pushes one to right for a single. Here comes Kwan. Ramirez right behind him. He scores. The throw is offline for Braden Montgomery. DeLauder stops at second base, and Joe Adell, a 2-run single to right, and the Guardians have blown this game open. 9-4 Cleveland.
30: Number 1.
0: And finally, the winless Bucks came into Jerry's World and stunned Dak Prescott and company thanks to some timely scoring and clutch turnovers. The final blow on 98 Rocks.
3: Snap to Prescott with under a minute and a half to go. Prescott in the pocket, fires downfield, busted up into the air, picked off by Alex Anzalone. Anzalone with 1:16 to go. Tampa Bay with an 8-point lead, and Alex Anzalone dives for the football and holds it in to force a third turnover today against the Cowboys.
0: And the story there was undrafted rookie QB Jalen Daniels going into Dallas and getting his first career win in the NFL. That is Tampa's first win of the season as well. SportsCenter All Night, ESPN Radio, back to the ice. Mammoth Bruins. Bruins won their first two games of the season, then consecutive losses by 3 goals. We'll jump to the second period here. Boston out in front.
1: Back up top for Hampus. Backing toward the far side. Gives over there to Geeky. Now to Pasternak. Score! One-timer by Pasternak. He's got 2. Both on the power play. It's 4-0.
0: 98.5, the Sports Hub. Pasternak, his 9th game with 2 power play goals, 422 goals. Ties Brad Marchand for 4th most in franchise history. Also had 2 assists. The Bruins are back in the win column. They take this one 6-1. Stars, Sabres, Buffalo enters the matchup 2-1 after a pair of comeback wins on home ice. Trying to make it 3 straight in the second. Dallas up 1-0.
1: Harley, back for Steele. Low shot, score! It somehow squeezed through Luukkonen, and Steele's shot finds the back of the net. The Stars with a 2-0 lead.
0: 96.7 FM, the ticket. The Stars tack on 2 more and blank the Sabres 4-0. The Sabres are shut out for the first time since November 28th of 2025. They'd scored in a goal in 61 straight games. Blackhawks, Islanders. Blackhawks still trying to get their first win on the road this season. They enter this one 0-3, and we're in the first.
14: Islanders hoping to get a quick goal here. Head into the room with the lead. Off the faceoff, Schaefer with a shot. Blocked out, rebound, they score! And that's 3 for Bo Horvat. 3 power play goals on this season. He scored in 3 consecutive games, and the Islanders take a 1-0 lead.
0: Islanders Radio Network, the first of two goals for Horvat. His three-game goal streak matches the second longest of his career. He only has one four-game goal streak back in 2022, and the Islanders beat the Blackhawks 4-1. The Sharks beat the Blues 3-2. The Lightning beat the Wild 3-2 as well. The Avalanche beat the Flames 7-3. And the Golden Knights beat the Maple Leafs 4-3 in overtime. We brought you the latest on Georgia, Alabama. Another highly anticipated showdown Saturday is the Red River Rivalry at the Texas State Fair. Kickoff set for 3:30 Eastern on ABC. And tune in for college football action as Florida hosts South Carolina.
4: 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The latest from the baseball playoffs.

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12: Coming up on SportsCenter All Night. The winless Bucks head to Jerry's World for a Thursday night battle with the Cowboys.
13: Man in motion, handoff, Williams into the middle, it opens up wide, he walks the dog. Javonte Williams among the league leaders in touchdowns. Put the Cowboys up first.
12: The White Sox try to end a 120-year drought in Game 4 against the Guardians.
14: Swing and a miss. Got him chasing the sweeper in the dirt. And the strikeout and Betty escape for the White Sox. No runs, no hits. The Guardians leave them loaded.
12: Fallout in the Bronx from another early October exit.
15: When you saw the ineptitude that was on that baseball field, particularly in Game 2, when you commit 5 errors in the game, when you commit 3 errors in the first inning, when it's spread around from the third baseman to the shortstop to the second baseman, it's just embarrassing.
12: Taking the reins back in Denver.
16: Sean Payton is going to get more involved in play calling and take a more collaborative approach, pairing with offensive coordinator Davis Webb. It's a little fuzzy exactly how this is going to work.
12: Plus, the GOAT keeps adding to her trophy case.
17: Each one of these have not been taken lightly in my heart. 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

0: Lady, postseason baseball in Chi-Town. We got a college football showdown in Tuscaloosa on Saturday, and it is hardware season in the W. But how about them Cowboys, Dak and company, 2-2 to start the season? The winless Bucks in town trying to get one in the win column, and a big one this would be. History says Thursday night belongs to the Cowboys, though. Five straight home wins dating back to 2022. Dallas an 8.5-point favorite here. And Dak's 13-7 in his career on Thursday night. And it's the offense that has Dallas finding some dubs early. Cowboys currently averaging just over 30 points per game this season, tied with the 49ers for second most in the NFL, only behind the Bills. And the offense is the story for the other side as well. Former Kansas quarterback and undrafted rookie Jalen Daniels making just his second career start, with Baker Mayfield expected to miss a minimum of 3 weeks with a thumb injury. The Bucs have been close in every game. They've lost all of them by one possession. They just need a win. Cowboys open the game with a nice 7-play drive to get down to the 1-yard line.
1: Under center, second and goal. Man in motion. Handoff. Williams into the middle. It opens up wide. He walks the dog. Javonte Williams, among the league leaders in touchdowns, has put the Cowboys up first.
0: 105.3 The Fan. We're still in the first quarter, and it's Tampa this time with a drive of its own. 15 plays to be exact.
2: Dallas 7, Tampa Bay nothing, as Houghton motions from right to left. Snap goes to Daniels. Daniels drops back to the 13, throws it to Bucky on the right side. Stiff arm, reaches the ball to the right pylon. Touchdown, Tampa Bay! One of the longest drives in franchise history. Results in 6 for the Buccaneers. Bucky Irving takes it into the house, his first receiving touchdown of the season. And how about Jalen Daniels? 8 straight completions, marching Tampa Bay down the field to pull the Buccaneers within a point.
0: That from 98 Rock, and Jalen Daniels came out on fire. Started the game 9 of 10 passing with that touchdown. And the Cowboys would tack on a field goal before the half, take a 10-7 lead into the locker room, but the party was winding down for Dallas in the third.
2: 14-yard line of Dallas. Daniels takes a snap. They'll hand it. Coming near side of Buka on the jet sweep. Jumps into the end zone. Touchdown, Tampa Bay. 2 plays, and they go the length of the field to take a 13-10 lead on the Cowboys and shell-shock Dallas here to start the second half.
3: Daniels takes a snap, handoff Irving.
1: Dashes behind the left side of the line and powers his way into the blue end zone. Touchdown, Tampa Bay. Bucky Irving plows in for his first score of the night. 13 rushes, 123 yards, and a 20-10 lead for the Buccaneers here in Dallas.
0: The calls again from 98 Rock, and Irving had a night, finished with a career-high 165 yards, a touchdown. It's his second career game with 150 rushing yards and a touchdown. And Tampa tacked on a field goal and closed the third quarter with a 24-10 lead. Game wasn't done yet, though. In the fourth, Cowboys had marched down the field on a 10-play drive. Prescott to George Pickens for 6, but the 2-point conversion failed. And it's 24-16 Tampa late in the game. Dallas down to its last offensive possession. Can Dak and the boys get it done?
2: Snap to Prescott with under a minute and a half to go. Prescott in the pocket, fires downfield, busted up into the air, picked off by Alex Anzalone with 1:16 to go. Tampa Bay with an 8-point lead, and Alex Anzalone dives for the football and hauls it in to force a third turnover today against the Cowboys.
3: Daniels takes a snap, takes a knee. Under 30 seconds to go. Dallas will not use its final timeout. And this one belongs to the Bucs. Tampa Bay 24, Dallas 16. What a way to come on the road, deal with adversity. But Tampa Bay with 419 yards of total offense, led by the rookie quarterback.
0: And so the winless Bucs storm into AT&T Stadium and get their first win of the season. The Bucs closed as an 8.5-point underdog and won outright, their largest upset win since 2019 against the Rams, and have now won 2 of the last 3 games against the Cowboys. They were 1-10 in previous road contests in Dallas. Jalen Daniels, 19 of 25, 189 yards in the air, a passing touchdown. He added 23 rushing yards on the ground, his first career win. and Daniels after the game on getting the dub.
4: Yeah, I mean, hats off to our defense. Man, they played lights out the whole entire game. Alex Anzalone being able to get that game-winning interception. I appreciate those guys for everything that they did this week. But offensively, I think that we went out there and was able to execute our game plan, giving the ball to our playmakers in space and allowing them to be able to make plays. And special teams, I think all three levels of our team today was able to go out there and be able to make plays. And I think that's what allowed us to be able to go out there and go win a football game.
0: Bucks head coach Todd Bowles after the game as well on how they were able to get it done.
5: Oh, we played good complimentary football in all three phases starting out, and that kind of spurred everything in the first half. I thought we got in there 10-7. We gave up a field goal on one play, but we came back in the second half with Bucky's big run. I thought Jalen did an excellent job taking care of the football for the most part. And, you know, defense played well. I didn't like the drive at the end. They gave him the touchdown for 99 yards. But for the most part, they played hard. They didn't play perfect, but they played hard, and they stayed together, and we got a win.
0: And the Cowboys, it's their first loss to a team that entered 0-4 or worse since 2019. They gave up 241 rushing yards. And Cowboys owner and GM Jerry Jones, he took notice.
6: Extraordinarily disappointed. You really do need to get it done when it's there to take. And they basically were very physical. I thought both their fronts. Was really surprised at how well they ran the ball, how they ran it between the tackles. That was surprising. And we thought if they were going to run it, they'd do it outside. And thought we'd put it on the quarterback's shoulders, their staff, their quarterback, all their players. Got a great victory here tonight. And it was a tough loss for us.
0: Both teams now get 10 days rest. Dallas travels to face the Packers on Sunday, October 18th. The Buccaneers host the Steelers at Raymond James Stadium the same day. SportsCenter All Night, ESPN Radio to the Diamond. Guardians White Sox on ESPN Radio. Game 4 from the south side of Chi-Town. White Sox lead the series 2-1, trying to wrap it up and move on to the ALCS for the first time since 2005. Keep the dream alive. How much of a dream is it right now? Well, the White Sox are looking to clinch the postseason series at home for the second time in franchise history. That first one was in 1906, 120 years ago. Might be more of a dream for Cleveland, though. Guardians haven't won a World Series since 1948. Teams to lead 2-1 in a best-of-five postseason series have gone on to win more than 70% of the time. So you're telling me there's a chance. Well, first we need some runs. Zeros on the board early, then in the third, White Sox at the plate.
7: The pitch. It's Antonacci, a line drive right center toward the alleyway on the move. DeLotta reaches out and makes the catch. Tagging from third, Mydroff scores. At second base is Vargas. Sack fly. Sam Antonacci makes it 2-0 Chicago.
0: And that's how the third would end. So we move ahead to the fifth. Still 2-0 Sox.
7: 3-1 pitch. Swing and a ball drilled deep to right, hooking toward the corner off the bat of Bailey. It is gone. Pinch hit homer. And Patrick Bailey gets the Guardians on the board. 2-1 White Sox. First homer of the series for Cleveland.
0: Guardians would end the fifth with a one-run lead. Chicago plates two in the bottom half to retake the lead. And then things really get wonky in the sixth. Still there.
7: Infield in, Adell, the ninth batter of the inning. And he goes the other way. Pushes one to right for a single. Here comes Kwan. Ramirez right behind him. He scores. The throw is offline for Braden Montgomery. DeLotta stops at second base. And Joe Adell, a two-run single to right. And the Guardians have blown this game open. 9-4 Cleveland.
0: So six runs for Cleveland in the sixth, and they go on to win this one 9-5. The Guardians force a winner-take-all game 5 Saturday in Cleveland. They're the sixth team in MLB postseason history to force game 5 after losing the first two games at home of a best-of-five series. Guardians catcher Patrick Bailey finished 2-of-3, a home run off the bench, his first career playoff home run and first career pinch hit home run. And he spoke with Jesse Rogers after the game.
8: You didn't start the game, but you certainly helped finish it. How surprised were you that Gavin Williams was in this game to finish it off?
9: I mean, nothing surprises me at this point with this group. Obviously, with the game on the line, we got Cade Smith and Gavin Williams at the end. You're feeling pretty good, and obviously that was a big win, and got another one to go.
8: Let's go back to you entering the game with that homer. It looked like a mistake pitch that hung up there a little bit, and you took care of it.
9: Yeah, I mean, I was able to get into a good count, got a heater, took a good swing on it. Happy it went over.
8: I wonder if the next inning at bat was even more impressive for yourself, taking that curveball the opposite way.
9: I like homers. Homers are cooler. Homers are way cooler. But, yeah, we'll take the RBI single, too.
8: How about this team to come in here after losing two at home and steal two on the road? What a wild series. How can you put it into words?
9: Yeah, I mean, it's been probably not exactly how we drew it up, but we got a game five in Cleveland, which is awesome. And, I mean, this crowd in Chicago was awesome. This atmosphere was awesome. And playoff baseball is pretty cool.
8: Patrick, congrats to you Saturday.
9: Thank you.
0: All right, so next up, that winner-take-all Game 5 as the series shifts back to Cleveland. The road team has won the first four games of the best-of-five series for the first time since the 2015 ALDS first pitch Saturday night, 8 Eastern. And while the Guardians live to fight another day, in the Bronx, not so much.
10: Baker's set. Here's the pitch. A swing and a miss. Strike three. The ball game is over. And for the third time ever, the Tampa Bay Rays are headed to the American League Championship Series. A three-game sweep over the New York Yankees.
11: For the 17th consecutive season, the New York Yankees season ended short of the ultimate goal of winning a World Series. The most recent postseason failure, a sweep at the hands of the Tampa Bay Rays, a series in which the Yankees never led. It was just the third playoff series in franchise history where that happened. New York designated hitter, Ben Rice.
12: They outplayed us, plain and simple. Outpitched us, outhit us. It's really that simple.
11: The 17 seasons without a championship is the second longest drought in Yankees history. The only longer stretch without a title was the team's first 20 years of existence from 1903 to 1922. Yankees ace, Cam Schlittler.
13: We didn't meet the expectations of the fans and this organization, and there's a certain standard of being a Yankee, and we didn't fulfill that. Again, we have all the pieces to succeed and win a championship, but at the end of the day, that's not what we did this series.
11: The Bronx Bombers have now gone 13 straight playoff appearances without a World Series title. Tied for the fourth longest streak in postseason history. Yankees manager Aaron Boone on what's gone wrong in October for his team in recent years.
14: Yeah, every year's different. 22, where I felt like we were really a really great team, but then in August, we lost 3-4 like integral pieces to our team and kind of went into the postseason not the same. 24, we get to the World Series and fall short. Last year, I felt like we were really good at the end and really complete at the end, only to go home. This year, you know, we're missing a couple of key guys, including Aaron, but we also did that all year, and it doesn't mean you can't go win.
11: Since taking over in the Bronx in 2018, Boone has led the Yankees to the second best regular season winning percentage in baseball. However, the team is 27-30 in the postseason. New York captain Aaron Judge on whether Boone is the right leader for this team.
15: Yeah, he's our manager. He's running this ship. He puts us in the right position to go out there and succeed, you know, especially a season like this where, you know, I'm banged up missing 100 games, you know, for him to manage it the way he did and, you know, put us in the best position to get into the postseason and get an opportunity to win a World Series. Yeah, he's definitely on our back and is a guy.
11: Boone's 8 postseason appearances are tied for the most without a World Series title by a manager in Major League history. And of 8 managers in Yankees history to coach at least 8 years with the team, he's the only one to not win a championship. Judge on what the franchise needs to do to once again meet expectations in the Bronx.
15: We're the Yankees. I feel like they should go all in and do what they need to do and find if we got holes, if it's finding certain players or personnel, whatever we need, you got to go out there and get it. You know, that's why I signed back here to play with the Yankees is to fight for a championship every single year and to go all in.
0: Yankees swung the bats well all season. They had 12 hits total, though, in a 3-game series with Tampa. A lot of noise on Thursday about possible changes coming in New York. At least one person says maybe not yet. Maybe Boone and Cashman get one more. Our Buster only on Get Up.
16: I think he's going to be back. Brian Cashman's the general manager. His contract is up in the next month. I think they'll renegotiate a deal there. He and Aaron Boone are really close. The only question is whether or not Hal Steinbrenner steps in and said, look, we have to make a change. I don't think that'll happen.
0: So we'll wait and see on any decisions in the Bronx. For now, Yankees are out, and they'll turn their attention to the 27 season. And a reminder, the MLB postseason is on ESPN Radio. Catch all the action right here and on the ESPN app presented by Gusto. And up next, big news for the Broncos. 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
0: 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Chris Burnett with you here on SportsCenter All Night. Big news in Denver on Thursday. Broncos making some changes. ESPN's Adam Schefter on NFL Live with the latest.
37: The Denver Broncos also are going to have a change in the way they approach their offense. Sean Payton is going to get more involved in play calling and take a more collaborative approach, pairing with offensive coordinator Davis Webb. The two men met Monday. They've been meeting this week. Webb was calling the plays of practice yesterday, at least calling them in to the quarterback, Bo Nix. So it's a little fuzzy exactly how this is going to work. But the bottom line is this. The Broncos head coach, Sean Payton, is going to be more heavily involved in how this offense is called Sunday in Los Angeles against the Chargers.
0: And that could be the right thing at the right time for the Broncos. Denver, a pedestrian 2-2 to start the season, averaging just 280 yards per game offensively. That's good for 27th in the league. And as for the biggest issues with play calling, head coach Sean Payton.
1: There'd be too many things just to list, you know, the based, like we know we have to improve our balance and running the football. There's a handful of things. And then, you know, the hard thing when you are not the head coach is certainly there are things that you want to feel like are cleared, where when you're calling him as the head coach, you're in your mind prepared to say, hey, I don't have to run it by anyone. So it's changing things up and really trying to reduce some of the calories to get back to doing some things really well. And that's going to be the focus.
0: Clearly some things not to the head man's liking. Few have been better with the play sheet in their hand than Sean Payton, and his team needs him. Broncos 0-2 on the road this year at the Chargers on Sunday in L.A. And back east, rough start for Philadelphia. Eagles also 2-2, but the frustrations boiled over for all to see in Sunday's loss to the Rams. Eagles blew a 20-10 halftime lead that included a hot mic outburst from Jalen Hurts on the sideline. So what do we make of this? And Hurts, Mike Golic on the Golics.
2: Can you rely on him in a shootout where you basically have to throw the ball all the time? Probably not as much. He needs to be more in a balanced offense. But when he's had a chance to show out a couple of Super Bowls, he was the best player. Even the loss to Kansas City, he was the best player on the field. You know, he can take over a game with his legs and arm combined. But, you know, he's one that does need the team around him. Like I said, they've had the best O-line in the league for a couple of years when Jason Kelsey was on the team, and obviously Lane Johnson was still playing, and they had a really good defense. So it was kind of more a team effort, but we know we separate the quarterback out of that when it starts to get picked apart.
0: Well, they're picking him apart. Eagles, they're bottom 10 in points per game, total yards per game, yards per play, passing yards per game, and sacks allowed. Head coach Nick Sirianni and the Eagles are back at it in London this weekend. They'll face the Jaguars on Sunday at 9:30 a.m. Eastern Time. 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
6: 5-0 Georgia, 5-0 Alabama, two unbeatens, two top six teams, one night game in Tuscaloosa. What more could you want?
7: This is excellent on excellent in mid-October.
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9: Well, they're going to start talking about him now.
10: Just classics. Like, it's game after game. What's on the line? It lives up to the hype all the time.
0: Every year you get one on the calendar, you circle the second the schedule comes out. Well, this is it. These two have played 76 times, and both teams 5-0 or better for just the second time ever in the series, and the first since 1942. Dogs haven't won in Tuscaloosa since overtime in 2007. They got the head man to do it despite the record against his old team. Kirby Smart knows that building better than anyone. It's where he learned to be who he is today from the GOAT. Lewis Riddick with more on First Take.
11: I trust the Georgia program. I trust Gunnar Stockton. I trust Kirby Smart. Kirby Smart is the closest thing that we've ever seen to Nick Saban.
12: He's also 2-7 against Alabama.
11: That's true. But you know what? I don't go on past history. Defensively, they hunt. They just hunt, man, and they hunt, and they hunt. And Kirby Smart, if you sit and talk to this dude, he right now, he is the standard. I love Keelan Russell. I trust Gunnar Stockton because he has been in these big games.
0: Kirby and the Bulldogs will need that mentality. Dogs giving up 13 points per game defensively. Alabama scoring almost 50 themselves on offense. The weather could be a factor in this one. We're watching it. Dogs tied 7:30 Eastern Saturday night on ABC. And then heading north, Maryland will make the trip to Columbus, Ohio on Saturday to face the Buckeyes. Jeremiah Smith's already the best wide receiver to ever play for Ohio State. He's working his way up the Big Ten boards as well and the NFL draft boards. Here's ESPN NFL draft analyst Mel Kiper Jr.
13: Right now, you're talking about number one player and everybody else because there's nobody at any other position. Leonard Moore, cornerback Notre Dame, is right there. Colin Simmons has been an outstanding pass rusher this year at Texas, but it is Jeremiah Smith. And then a big gap down. If you do a rating, he'd be my 9-9. That was my highest grade ever gave a player. It was a 9-9. It was John Elway. He would be that 9-9 guy, and everybody else would be in that 9-7, 9-6 range.
0: And when we come back, we are heading to the south side of Chicago. SportsCenter All Night continues in a moment. 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
0: Las Vegas Aces center Asia Wilson won a record fifth WNBA Most Valuable Player Award for the 2026 season, becoming the first player in league history to win three straight MVPs. The Tampa Bay Buccaneers beat the Dallas Cowboys 24-16 on Thursday night for their first win of the season. Running back Bucky Irving ran for a career-high 165 yards, including a 72-yard run to set up the touchdown that put Tampa Bay ahead for good while scoring twice himself. and the Cleveland Guardians used a six-run sixth inning to rally past the Chicago White Sox to force a decisive Game 5 in Cleveland on Saturday with the ALCS on the line.
1: Runners at the corners, two down. The pitch from Williams, and the curve is looped into shallow left, charging in as Kwan on the run reaches out, and he makes the catch, and the Guardians walk the tightrope in the ninth inning, and the Cleveland Guardians win Game 4. They force a winner-take-all Game 5 Saturday night in Cleveland.
0: You heard it right here on ESPN Radio. Chris Burnett with you on SportsCenter all night. Roxy Bernstein and Greg Olson had the call for Game 4. Let's head to Chicago now to check in with the guys. Take it away, Roxy.
1: Well, Chris, a wild Game 4. The Guardians got down early. Their backs are against the wall. It was a must-win for Cleveland. They responded as the Guardians scored three in the fifth inning, then sent 10 to the plate, scoring six in the top of the sixth, and hold off the White Sox, win the ballgame 9-5, and now we're going back to Cleveland for a winner-take-all Game 5 Saturday night.
2: Well, this was the offense that we expected to see. We did not see it all in Cleveland, and the offense woke up both times trailing here in Chicago down to their elimination game, and they just found a way. And it came down to Joe Adell giving him a spark in Game 2. And then Jose Ramirez has really taken over these last two games.
1: Long two-run homer in the top of the fifth inning. And also Patrick Bailey, who didn't start the game. But Bailey with a pinch-hit homer, that's what got the offense going. And it took eight Cleveland pitchers. Parker Messick started. Lasted just two and a third innings. Eric Sobrowski gets the win. But it's the postseason. And Gavin Williams, who had never pitched in relief in his entire major league career, regular or postseason, comes in to get the final three outs.
2: Yeah, I mean, the White Sox get Cade Smith out of the game with a long Vargas home run and a Murakami walk, and you're going, uh-oh, you know what? This is going to get interesting. They bring in a guy who's got almost as good a stuff as Cade Smith and Gavin Williams. And after giving up the single, he settled in, got a big punch out, and found a way to get out of the jam.
1: What are you looking forward to in Game 5?
2: I really am just going to go, who's going to step up? Every game, it's been somebody stepping up. The White Sox shouldn't have won two games in Cleveland. Cleveland shouldn't have won two games here. Jose Ramirez, as I said, one of the best players in the world, has shown up here in Chicago. Can he continue what he's done and take over the game in Cleveland?
1: So the Guardians, in a must-win, get it done and force the Game 5 Saturday night in Cleveland. Once again, our final in Game 4 was the Guardians 9, the White Sox 5. For Greg Olson, Roxy Bernstein right here on your home for every pitch of the postseason, Major League Baseball on ESPN Radio, and the ESPN app as we go back to Chris Burnett in the studio.
0: Thanks, guys. Great job out there tonight. We'll see you Saturday night in Cleveland. 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
22: 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We really do need to get it done. 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
23: This is a complete disaster. You assume Dak Prescott can put points on the board, and it simply doesn't happen.
24: National Football League is going to come down to the fourth quarter. We had a chance to still get back in and try to win the game, and we came up short.
25: A winless team comes into your home stadium. Yeah, we're supposed to win that. It sucks, and right up there close to embarrassing.
0: Thursday night football in Dallas. The story of the night, though, belonged to Tampa's undrafted rookie quarterback, Jalen Daniels. He finished 19-25, 189 passing yards, a passing touchdown, added 23 rushing yards on the ground, and got his first career win. The Buccaneers got their first win of the season while rushing for 241 yards. It wasn't the worst night from Dak Prescott. He finished 24-42, more than 300 yards passing, a passing touchdown, but he did have a pair of interceptions, and he threw an interception on the final offensive drive. It was second and one from the Buccaneers 24, and that just won't get it done. Here's Dak after the game.
24: It's a loss we're supposed to have, definitely supposed to have. It's to use the word embarrassing.
3: It's tough. I feel like I'm discrediting the NFL if I use that, and particularly the Tampa Bay Bucks and a great Todd Bowles coach and defensive coach team. Guy's been a winning coach for a long time, and whether he's been a head coach or a defensive coordinator, and that's the plan, and what they did tonight is the reason for that. And so to say embarrassing, I think I'd be discrediting them. But we're definitely supposed to win this game. This is a game, you know, that was a game we're supposed to have on paper, or whichever way you want to look at it. And I think Shotty said it best in the locker room. In this league, you've got to win the games you're supposed to win. And when a winless team comes into your home stadium on a Thursday night primetime game, yeah, we're supposed to win that. And so it sucks, and right up there close to embarrassing, but I don't know if I would say that.
0: So just not a good scene in Dallas tonight. ESPN NFL analyst Kevin Clark on SportsCenter.
4: If you lose your get-right game, you're the get-right game. And that's something nobody in Dallas wants to hear right now, but this was a sloppy football team. They missed 14 tackles. Before a late run there, when they were trying to get back in the game, Dak Prescott was 2 of 12 against that Tampa Bay blitz. The offensive line didn't hold up. They seemed confused. Obviously, CeeDee Lamb's injury had something to do with that, but this was a sloppy football team. They couldn't tackle in space. Bucky Irving, when he was out there, was running wild. This was a complete disaster in all three phases. I mean, talk about special teams with the fumble there. So this was as disastrous as it gets. And this is, I believed, and frankly, both these teams coming into this season. But after what I saw from Tampa Bay for the first month of the season, I'd written Tampa Bay off. I'd written Todd Bowles off. I'd written this defense off. And all of a sudden, the Cowboys solve all of your problems because you go and play them and you show how bad they are. So this is a complete disaster for everybody, frankly. At home, primetime, you assume Dak Prescott can put points on the board against a defense that's just been stuck in the mud, and it simply doesn't happen.
0: And it didn't stop there. Clark with more.
4: This is an identity loss. And one thing about the Cowboys is you always thought they were going to be able to score points. Well, we didn't see that tonight. So the defense that all offseason, all we said was they had to be average. By the way, they're not average. But we thought they could win a game where they give up 24 points to the Tampa Bay Buccaneers, who have been sloppy the first month of the season. We thought that there were a lot of knowns here that are simply not happening. And so I think that's the most disappointing thing for Jerry Jones, is he thought he had a team that could put up a bunch of points, could win a game like this. And it was simply too many mistakes. The Cowboys defense is not getting better. In fact, they're finding different ways to lose. I mean, in the first week of the season, it was soft coverage. They were giving up all those third downs. This week, it was missed tackles and letting Bucky Irving run wild. So unfortunately, instead of getting better, we're finding new holes every single week. And that is extremely worrying if you're in Dallas.
0: And it's about to be a long 10 days for the Cowboys. Both teams with 10 days rest, actually. Dallas travels to face the Packers Sunday, October 18th, and the Bucs host the Steelers the same day. In New England, Patriots are feeling good about themselves after coming up with a big win against Buffalo on Sunday in Orchard Park. A lot of folks didn't see that one coming. Bills wrap up a three-game homestand with a sour taste in their mouths, and that's despite Pat's QB Drake May throwing two interceptions. He also added three touchdowns in the air to make up for it, one of them in the fourth quarter to wide receiver Efton Chisholm, who spoke with Christine Lisi on making the one-handed grab that won the game.
5: With everything that was going on, you know, difficulty or not, just Drake gave me an opportunity, and, you know, trying to take advantage of every opportunity I get out there, you know. You don't know how many you get in the National Football League, so I'm just glad that he believed in me and he gave me that opportunity.
0: And what about the vibes in the locker room this week after getting the win? Chisholm with more.
5: Yeah, I think, you know, in the National Football League, every week is a big week, and it's hard to win in the National Football League, and we know that. And, you know, obviously, you know, we got tremendous respect for that opponent and, you know, how good they are and what they do. But we know that every week we're going to have to bring it no matter who we're playing or what their record is, because we know that everyone in this league is capable of beating anyone.
0: Yeah, hard to win is right. Buffalo usually pretty good at it too, though. Was the hype wrong? Andrew Hawkins shared his feelings on GetUp.
6: It seems a little fuzzy in the light, to be honest with you, Greeny. And I think we have been overestimating the Bills just a tad, because to your point about their first game coming against a winless Texans defense that is so bad, the head coach is now taking over play calling in week five. We've seen how bad the Lions secondary, specifically on their defense, has been. And those were the two games where the Bills looked otherworldly. In the last two games after that, the Chargers and the Patriots, four turnovers from Josh Allen.
7: Yeah.
6: The offense has looked a little disjointed. The defense hasn't looked great. And then they give up a very important division game at home against the Patriots with that team on the ropes. It is something that we should be questioning at this point in the season.
0: Buffalo will not get a ton of time to figure it out. Bills travel to L.A. to face the Rams on Monday Night Football. Kickoff set for 8:15 Eastern on ABC. And tune in Sunday as the Patriots host the Las Vegas Raiders. 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SportsCenter All Night, ESPN Radio. It's award season in the WNBA. And as we said a minute ago, your 2026 MVP goes to Aces forward Asia Wilson. Three straight for the Aces star. And Wilson kept it real, speaking from the heart on Thursday when accepting the award.
7: Each one of these have not been taken lightly in my heart. They've always been so special. But this one here, I don't know, I cried a little bit harder, you know. This one here is just a little bit different. And whatever that may look like or whatever that may feel, my fifth one, I think, is the one that's just, you know, when you dream as a young girl, you dream so big and you write your goals out and you just never imagine that you were able to just check them off. And when you're able to check them off, small wins, big wins, it truly means a lot. And so I think that's why I cried a little bit harder on this one, because 15-year-old Aisha wasn't sitting up here dreaming about being a 5-time MVP. She wasn't dreaming about being a 3-time champion. She was just dreaming about surviving this world. And so for me to sit up here with surrounded by these trophies and to be able to play the game of basketball every single day, it just means a little bit more to me, and it's something that I won't take for granted.
0: Well said, and so much truth there. You can't help but be happy for her and to see the award stay in Las Vegas. Ace is currently in a battle, though, to keep their season alive. They'll host the Valkyries in Game 3 later tonight in the WNBA semifinals. Golden State leads that series 2-0. SportsCenter All Night, ESPN Radio, more pucks and skates. Canucks, Hurricanes. Hurricanes are 4-0 in their last four games against the Canucks, dating back to October of 24. We'll pick it up in the third period, all Carolina.
8: Here's a chance for Carolina. They score! And here come the Hats! Logan Stankoven's first career hat trick. He kicks the extra point, 7-1 Carolina.
9: Can you script it any better that this find of finds in Logan Stankoven, that his first NHL hat trick is also his 100th NHL point?
0: 99.9 The Fan, and it doesn't stop there. Stankoven's hat trick, also the fourth in franchise history with an even strength, power play, and shorthanded goal in a game. Hurricanes with a big win, 7-2, third straight win after starting the season 0-1-1. For the Canucks, they've allowed 25 goals in five games this season. They're 2-3. It's the second most goals allowed in the first five games of a season in franchise history. Predators, Canadians. Predators haven't been good in this series, currently on a five-game winless streak, 0-3-2 against Montreal, their longest such streak in series history. We pick it up in the third period, game tied 2-2.
10: Stamkos left wing, Marchessault left goal line, back to Stamkos. Looking over his options, halfway through the power play. Josi one-timer, tipped in! Brad score! A Roman Josi rocket! Tipped in by Ryan O'Reilly. 3-2 Predators. 3:16 left in the third.
0: 102.5 The Game. Nashville tacks on two more for insurance in the third and wins it 5-2. The Predators had five unanswered goals after trailing 2-0. It's their second comeback win this season and first multi-goal comeback win this year. They had five last season. The Canadians, the loss snaps a five-game win streak against the Predators, and again, that was the longest in series history. Flyers, Senators, Flyers on a four-game winless streak, tied for the third longest streak to start a season in franchise history. The Senators, five straight wins against the Flyers, dating back to two seasons ago, and that's their longest in series history. In the third period.
11: Here's Yakimchuk. Turns, gets it back, his shot scores! Yakimchuk hammers it! Bombs away. And that's as simple as it gets, folks.
0: TSN 1200 and 2-1 is the final. The Senators get the win. And we got more pucks when we return. SportsCenter All Night continues soon. It's ESPN Radio.
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0: It was a good night to be a Tampa Bay fan, and that's exactly where we'll start. The Lightning's John Carlson bagged a pair of goals to help seal the win against the Wild. 102.5 the Bone with the call.
32: Left point Carlson. Across to the right point Gensel. Down low Kucherov right corner. Kucherov holds. High slide Carlson. Score! John Carlson!
0: Power play.
32: Second goal tonight. The Lightning's first power play goal this year. It's 3-1 Lightning.
35: Number number four.
0: The Predators were down 2-0 to Montreal before rattling off five unanswered goals. Ryan O'Reilly with the deciding goal on 103.5 the game.
10: Stamkos left wing. Marchessault left goal line. Back to Stamkos. Looking over his options. Halfway through the power play. Josi one-timer. Tipped in! Brad score! A Roman Josi rocket. Tipped in by Ryan O'Reilly. 3-2 Predators. 3:16 left in the third.
35: Number three.
0: Logan Stankoven made sure the Hurricanes fans had plenty to cheer about, registering his first career hat trick and 100th career point in their 7-2 win. The call on 99.9 The Fan.
8: Here's a chance for Carolina. They score! And here come the Hats! Logan Stankoven's first career hat trick. He kicks the extra point, 7-1 Carolina.
1: Can you script it any better that this find of finds in Logan Stankoven, that his first NHL hat trick is also his 100th NHL point?
35: Number two.
0: The Guardians were staring down elimination before exploding for a sixth spot in the sixth inning. Joe Adell had the big blow to cap the scoring off right here on ESPN Radio.
2: Infield in, Adell the ninth batter of the inning. And he goes the other way, pushes one to right for a single. Here comes Kwan. Ramirez right behind him. He scores. The throw is offline for Braden Montgomery. DeLauder stops at second base, and Joe Adell, a two-run single to right, and the Guardians have blown this game open. 9-4 Cleveland.
35: Number one.
0: And finally, the winless Bucks came into Jerry's World and stunned Dak Prescott and company thanks to some timely scoring and clutch turnovers. The final blow on 98 Rock.
3: Snap to Prescott with under a minute and a half to go. Prescott in the pocket, fires downfield, busted up into the air, picked off by Alex Anzalone. With 1:16 to go. Tampa Bay with an 8-point lead, and Alex Anzalone dives for the football and hauls it in to force a third turnover today against the Cowboys.
0: And the story there was undrafted rookie QB Jalen Daniels going into Dallas and getting his first career win in the NFL. That is Tampa's first win of the season as well. SportsCenter All Night, ESPN Radio, back to the ice. Mammoth Bruins. Bruins won their first two games of the season, then consecutive losses by three goals. We'll jump to the second period here. Boston out in front.
4: Back up top for Hampus. Backing toward the far side. Gives over there to Geeky. Now to Pasternak. Score! One-timer by Pasternak. He's got two. Both on the power play. It's 4-0.
0: 98.5, the Sports Hub. Pasternak, his ninth game with two power play goals, 422 goals. Ties Brad Marchand for fourth most in franchise history. Also had two assists. The Bruins are back in the win column. They take this one 6-1. Stars, Sabres, Buffalo enters the matchup 2-1 after a pair of comeback wins on home ice. Trying to make it three straight in the second. Dallas up 1-0.
4: Harley back for Steele. Low shot, score! It somehow squeezed through Luukkonen, and Steele's shot finds the back of the net. The Stars with a 2-0 lead.
0: 96.7 FM, the ticket. The Stars tack on two more and blank the Sabres 4-0. The Sabres are shut out for the first time since November 28th of 2025. They'd scored in a goal in 61 straight games. Blackhawks, Islanders. Blackhawks still trying to get their first win on the road this season. They enter this one 0-3, and we're in the first.
10: Islanders hoping to get a quick goal here. Head into the room with the lead. Off the faceoff, Schaefer with a shot. Blocked out, rebound, they score! And that's three for Bo Horvat. Three power play goals on the season. He's scored in three consecutive games, and the Islanders take a 1-0 lead.
0: Islanders Radio Network, the first of two goals for Horvat. His three-game goal streak matches the second longest of his career. He only has one four-game goal streak back in 2022, and the Islanders beat the Blackhawks 4-1. The Sharks beat the Blues 3-2. The Lightning beat the Wild 3-2 as well. The Avalanche beat the Flames 7-3, and the Golden Knights beat the Maple Leafs 4-3 in overtime. We brought you the latest on Georgia-Alabama. Another highly anticipated showdown Saturday is the Red River Rivalry at the Texas State Fair. Kickoff set for 3:30 Eastern on ABC. And tune in for college football action as Florida hosts South Carolina. 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
10: 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Coming up on SportsCenter All Night. The winless Bucks head to Jerry's World for a Thursday night battle with the Cowboys.
11: Man in motion. Hand off. Williams into the middle. It opens up wide. He walks the dog. Javonte Williams among the league leaders in touchdowns. Put the Cowboys up first.
10: The White Sox try to end a 120-year drought in Game 4 against the Guardians.
12: Swing and a man's got him chasing the sweeper in the dirt and the strikeout, and Betty escapes for the White Sox. No runs, no hits. The Guardians leave them loaded.
10: Ball out in the Bronx from another early October exit.
13: When you saw the ineptitude that was on that baseball field, particularly in Game 2, when you commit 5 errors in a game, when you commit 3 errors in the first inning, when it's spread around from the third baseman to the shortstop to the second baseman, it's just embarrassing.
10: Taking the reins back in Denver.
14: Sean Payton is going to get more involved in play calling and take a more collaborative approach, pairing with offensive coordinator Davis Webb. It's a little fuzzy exactly how this is going to work.
10: Plus, the GOAT keeps adding to her trophy case.
15: Each one of these have not been taken lightly in my heart. 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
6: Coming up, Jerry's World, the place to be on a Thursday night as the Cowboys welcome the Buccaneers to Big D. SportsCenter All Night presented by Progressive, ESPN Radio, and the all-new ESPN app, Sirius XM Channel 80. Postseason baseball in Chi-Town. We got a college football showdown in Tuscaloosa on Saturday, and it is hardware season in the W. But how about them Cowboys? Dak and company 2-2 to start the season. The winless Bucks in town trying to get one in the win column, and a big one this would be. History says Thursday night belongs to the Cowboys, though. 5 straight home wins dating back to 2022. Dallas an 8.5-point favorite here, and Dak's

0: 13-7 in his career on Thursday night. And it's the offense that has Dallas finding some dubs early. Cowboys currently averaging just over 30 points per game this season, tied with the 49ers for second most in the NFL, only behind the Bills. And the offense is the story for the other side as well. Former Kansas quarterback and undrafted rookie Jalen Daniels making just his second career start, with Baker Mayfield expected to miss a minimum of 3 weeks with a thumb injury. The Bucs have been close in every game. They've lost all of them by one possession. They just need a win. Cowboys open the game with a nice seven-play drive to get down to the one-yard line.
1: Under center, second and goal. Man in motion. Handoff. Williams into the middle. It opens up wide. He walks the dog. Javonte Williams, among the league leaders in touchdowns, has put the Cowboys up first.
0: 105.3 The Fan. We're still in the first quarter. And it's Tampa this time with a drive of its own, 15 plays to be exact.
2: Dallas 7, Tampa Bay nothing, as Houghton motions from right to left. Snap goes to Daniels. Daniels drops back to the 13, throws it to Bucky on the right side. Stiff arm, reaches the ball to the right pylon. Touchdown, Tampa Bay! One of the longest drives in franchise history. Results in 6 for the Buccaneers. Bucky Irving takes it into the house, his first receiving touchdown of the season. And how about Jalen Daniels? 8 straight completions, marching Tampa Bay down the field to pull the Buccaneers within a point.
0: That from 98 Rock, and Jalen Daniels came out on fire. Started the game 9 of 10 passing with that touchdown. And the Cowboys would tack on a field goal before the half, take a 10-7 lead into the locker room, but the party was winding down for Dallas in the third.
2: 14-yard line of Dallas. Daniels takes a snap. They'll hand it. Coming near side of Buka on the jet sweep. Jumps into the end zone. Touchdown, Tampa Bay. 2 plays, and they go the length of the field to take a 13-10 lead on the Cowboys and shell-shock Dallas here to start the second half. Daniels takes a snap, handoff Irving, dashes behind the left side of the line and powers his way into the blue end zone. Touchdown Tampa Bay! Bucky Irving plows in for his first score of the night, 13 rushes, 123 yards, and a 20-10 lead for the Buccaneers here in Dallas.
0: The calls again from 98 Rock, and Irving had a night, finished with a career high 165 yards, a touchdown. It's his second career game with 150 rushing yards and a touchdown. And Tampa tacked on a field goal and closed the third quarter with a 24-10 lead. Game wasn't done yet, though. In the fourth, Cowboys had marched down the field on a 10-play drive. Prescott to George Pickens for 6, but the 2-point conversion failed. And it's 24-16 Tampa late in the game. Dallas down to its last offensive possession. Can Dak and the boys get it done?
2: Snap to Prescott with under a minute and a half to go. Prescott in the pocket, fires downfield, busted up into the air, picked off by Alex Anzalone with 1:16 to go. Tampa Bay with an 8-point lead, and Alex Anzalone dives for the football and hauls it in to force a third turnover today against the Cowboys. Daniels takes a snap, takes a knee. Under 30 seconds to go. Dallas will not use its final timeout. And this one belongs to the Bucs. Tampa Bay 24, Dallas 16. What a way to come on the road, deal with adversity. But Tampa Bay with 419 yards of total offense, led by the rookie quarterback.
0: And so the winless Bucs storm into AT&T Stadium and get their first win of the season. The Bucs closed as an 8.5-point underdog and won outright, their largest upset win since 2019 against the Rams, and have now won 2 of the last 3 games against the Cowboys. They were 1-10 in previous road contests in Dallas. Jalen Daniels, 19 of 25, 189 yards in the air, a passing touchdown. He added 23 rushing yards on the ground, his first career win. And Daniels after the game on getting the dub.
3: Yeah, I mean, hats off to our defense. Man, they played lights out the whole entire game. Alex Anzalone being able to get that game-winning interception. I appreciate those guys for everything that they did this week. But offensively, I think that we went out there and was able to execute our game plan, giving the ball to our playmakers in space and allowing them to be able to make plays. And special teams, I think all 3 levels of our team today was able to go out there and be able to make plays. And I think that's what allowed us to be able to go out there and go win a football game.
0: Bucks head coach Todd Bowles after the game as well on how they were able to get it done.
4: Well, we play good complementary football in all three phases starting out, and that kind of spurred everything in the first half. I thought we got in there 10-7. We gave up a field goal on one play, but we came back in the second half with Bucky's big run. I thought Jalen did an excellent job taking care of the football for the most part. And, you know, defense played well. I didn't like the drive at the end. They gave him the touchdown for 99 yards. But for the most part, they played hard. They didn't play perfect, but they played hard, and they stayed together, and we got a win.
0: And the Cowboys, it's their first loss to a team that entered 0-4 or worse since 2019. They gave up 241 rushing yards. And Cowboys owner and GM Jerry Jones, he took notice.
5: Extraordinarily disappointed. You really do need to get it done when it's there to take. And they basically were very physical. I thought both their fronts. Was really surprised at how well they ran the ball, how they ran it between the tackles. That was surprising. And we thought if they were going to run it, they'd do it outside. And thought we'd put it on the quarterback's shoulders, their staff, their quarterback, all their players. Got a great victory here tonight. And it was a tough loss for us.
0: Both teams now get 10 days rest. Dallas travels to face the Packers on Sunday, October 18th. The Buccaneers host the Steelers at Raymond James Stadium the same day. SportsCenter All Night, ESPN Radio 2, the Diamond, Guardians, White Sox on ESPN Radio. Game 4 from the south side of Chi-Town. White Sox lead the series 2-1, trying to wrap it up and move on to the ALCS for the first time since 2005. Keep the dream alive. How much of a dream is it right now? Well, the White Sox are looking to clinch the postseason series at home for the second time in franchise history. That first one was in 1906, 120 years ago. Might be more of a dream for Cleveland, though. Guardians haven't won a World Series since 1948. Teams to lead 2-1 in a best-of-five postseason series have gone on to win more than 70% of the time. So you're telling me there's a chance. Well, first we need some runs. Zeros on the board early, then in the third, White Sox at the plate.
6: The pitch. It's Antonacci, a line drive right center toward the alleyway on the move. DeLotta reaches out and makes the catch. Tagging from third, Mydroff scores. At second base is Vargas. Sack fly. Sam Antonacci makes it 2-0 Chicago.
0: And that's how the third would end. So we move ahead to the fifth. Still 2-0 Sox.
6: 3-1 pitch. Swing and a ball drilled deep to right, hooking toward the corner off the bat of Bailey. It is gone. Pinch hit homer. And Patrick Bailey gets the Guardians on the board. 2-1 White Sox. First homer of the series for Cleveland.
0: Guardians would end the fifth with a one-run lead. Chicago plates two in the bottom half to retake the lead. And then things really get wonky in the sixth. Still there.
6: Infield in, Adell, the ninth batter of the inning. And he goes the other way. Pushes one to right for a single. Here comes Kwan. Ramirez right behind him. He scores. The throw is offline for Braden Montgomery. DeLotta stops at second base. And Joe Adell, a two-run single to right. And the Guardians have blown this game open. 9-4 Cleveland.
0: So six runs for Cleveland in the sixth, and they go on to win this one 9-5. The Guardians force a winner-take-all game five Saturday in Cleveland. They're the sixth team in MLB postseason history to force game five after losing the first two games at home of a best-of-five series. Guardians catcher Patrick Bailey finished 2-of-3, a home run off the bench, his first career playoff home run and first career pinch hit home run, and he spoke with Jesse Rogers after the game.
7: You didn't start the game, but you certainly helped finish it. How surprised were you that Gavin Williams was in this game to finish it off?
8: I mean, nothing surprises me at this point with this group. Obviously, with the game on the line, we got Cade Smith and Gavin Williams at the end. You're feeling pretty good, and obviously that was a big win, and got another one to go.
7: Let's go back to you entering the game with that homer. Looked like a mistake pitch that hung up there a little bit, and you took care of it.
8: Yeah, I mean, was able to get into a good count, got a heater, took a good swing on it. Happy it went over.
7: I wonder if the next inning at bat was even more impressive for yourself, taking that curveball the opposite way.
8: I like homers. Homers are cooler. Homers are way cooler. But yeah, we'll take the RBI single too.
7: How about this team to come in here after losing two at home and steal two on the road? What a wild series. How can you put it into words?
8: Yeah, I mean, it's been probably not exactly how we drew it up, but we got a game five in Cleveland, which is awesome. And I mean, this crowd in Chicago was awesome. This atmosphere was awesome. And playoff baseball. Pretty cool.
7: Patrick, congrats to you Saturday.
8: Thank you.
0: All right, so next up, that winner-take-all Game 5 as the series shifts back to Cleveland. The road team has won the first four games of the best-of-five series for the first time since the 2015 ALDS first pitch Saturday night, 8 Eastern. And while the Guardians live to fight another day, in the Bronx, not so much.
9: Baker's set. Here's the pitch. A swing and a miss. Strike 3. The ball game is over. And for the third time ever, the Tampa Bay Rays are headed to the American League Championship Series. A 3-game sweep over the New York Yankees.
10: For the 17th consecutive season, the New York Yankees season ended short of the ultimate goal of winning a World Series. The most recent postseason failure, a sweep at the hands of the Tampa Bay Rays, a series in which the Yankees never led. It was just the third playoff series in franchise history where that happened. New York designated hitter Ben Rice.
11: They outplayed us, plain and simple. Outpitched us, outhit us. It's really that simple.
10: The 17 seasons without a championship is the second longest drought in Yankees history. The only longer stretch without a title was the team's first 20 years of existence from 1903 to 1922. Yankees ace Cam Schlittler.
12: We didn't meet the expectations of the fans and this organization, and there's a certain standard of being a Yankee, and we didn't fulfill that. Again, we have all the pieces to succeed and win a championship, but at the end of the day, that's not what we did this series.
10: The Bronx Bombers have now gone 13 straight playoff appearances without a World Series title. Tied for the fourth longest streak in postseason history. Yankees manager Aaron Boone on what's gone wrong in October for his team in recent years.
13: Yeah, every year's different. 22, where I felt like we were really a really great team, but then in August, we lost 3-4 like integral pieces to our team and kind of went into the postseason not the same. 24, we get to the World Series and fall short. Last year, I felt like we were really good at the end and really complete at the end, only to go home. This year, you know, we're missing a couple of key guys, including Aaron, but we also did that all year, and it doesn't mean you can't go win.
10: Since taking over in the Bronx in 2018, Boone has led the Yankees to the second best regular season winning percentage in baseball. However, the team is 27-30 in the postseason. New York captain Aaron Judge on whether Boone is the right leader for this team.
14: Yeah, he's our manager. He's running this ship. He puts us in the right position to go out there and succeed, you know, especially a season like this where, you know, I'm banged up missing 100 games, you know, for him to manage it the way he did and, you know, put us in the best position to get into the postseason and get an opportunity to win a World Series. He's definitely on our back and is a guy.
10: Boone's 8 postseason appearances are tied for the most without a World Series title by a manager in Major League history. And of 8 managers in Yankees history to coach at least 8 years with the team, he's the only one to not win a championship. Judge on what the franchise needs to do to once again meet expectations in the Bronx.
14: We're the Yankees. I feel like they should go all in and do what they need to do and find if we got holes, if it's finding certain players or personnel, whatever we need, you got to go out there and get it. Yeah, that's why I signed back here to play with the Yankees, is to fight for a championship every single year and to go all in.
0: Yankees swung the bats well all season. They had 12 hits total, though, in a 3-game series with Tampa. A lot of noise on Thursday about possible changes coming in New York. At least one person says maybe not yet. Maybe Boone and Cashman get one more. Our Buster only on Get Up.
15: I think he's going to be back. Brian Cashman's the general manager. His contract is up in the next month. I think they'll renegotiate a deal there. He and Aaron Boone are really close. The only question is whether or not Hal Steinbrenner steps in and said, look, we have to make a change. I don't think that'll happen.
0: So we'll wait and see on any decisions in the Bronx. For now, Yankees are out, and they'll turn their attention to the 27 season. And a reminder, the MLB postseason is on ESPN Radio. Catch all the action right here and on the ESPN app presented by Gusto. And up next, big news for the Broncos. 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
16: 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Confidence is soaring in New England following a huge road win in Buffalo. Now the Patriots face another tough test as Kirk Cousins and the 3-1 Las Vegas Raiders come to town. 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
5: 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And he jumps and makes the catch. He took a home run away from Manny Machado.
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12: Approach their offense. Sean Payton is going to get more involved in play calling and take a more collaborative approach, pairing with offensive coordinator Davis Webb. The two men met Monday. They've been meeting this week. Webb was calling the plays of practice yesterday, at least calling them in to the quarterback Bo Nix. So it's a little fuzzy exactly how this is going to work. But the bottom line is this. The Broncos head coach Sean Payton is going to be more heavily involved in how this offense is called Sunday in Los Angeles against the Chargers.
13: And that could be the right thing at the right time for the Broncos. Denver, a pedestrian 2-2 to start the season, averaging just 280 yards per game offensively. That's good for 27th in the league. And as for the biggest issues with play calling, head coach Sean Payton.
14: There'd be too many things just to list, you know, the based, like we know we have to improve our balance and running the football. There's a handful of things. And then, you know, the hard thing when you are not the head coach is certainly there are things that you want to feel like are cleared, where when you're calling them as the head coach, you're in your mind prepared to say, hey, I don't have to run it by anyone. So it's changing things up and really trying to reduce some of the calories to get back to doing some things really well. And that's going to be the focus.
13: Clearly some things not to the head man's liking. Few have been better with the play sheet in their hand than Sean Payton, and his team needs him. Broncos 0-2 on the road this year at the Chargers on Sunday in L.A. And back east, rough start for Philadelphia. Eagles also 2-2, but the frustrations boiled over for all to see in Sunday's loss to the Rams. Eagles blew a 20-10 halftime lead that included a hot mic outburst from Jalen Hurts on the sideline. So what do we make of this? And Hurts, Mike Golic on the Golics.

0: Can you rely on him in a shootout where you basically have to throw the ball all the time? Probably not as much. He needs to be more in a balanced offense. But when he's had a chance to show out a couple of Super Bowls, he was the best player. Even the loss to Kansas City, he was the best player on the field. You know, he can take over a game with his legs and arm combined. But, you know, he's one that does need the team around him. Like I said, they've had the best O-line in the league for a couple of years when Jason Kelsey was on the team, and obviously Lane Johnson was still playing. And they had a really good defense. So it was kind of more a team effort, but we know we separate the quarterback out of that when it starts to get picked apart.
1: Well, they're picking him apart. Eagles, they're bottom 10 in points per game, total yards per game, yards per play, passing yards per game, and sacks allowed. Head coach Nick Sirianni and the Eagles are back at it in London this weekend. They'll face the Jaguars on Sunday at 9:30 a.m. Eastern Time. 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
4: 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What more could you want?
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6: No one's talking about Georgia. Well, they're going to start talking about him now.
7: Just classics. Like, it's game after game. What's on the line? It lives up to the hype all the time.
1: Every year you get one on the calendar, you circle the second the schedule comes out. Well, this is it. These two have played 76 times, and both teams 5-0 or better for just the second time ever in the series, and the first since 1942. Dogs haven't won in Tuscaloosa since overtime in 2007. They got the head man to do it despite the record against his old team. Kirby Smart knows that building better than anyone. It's where he learned to be who he is today from the GOAT. Lewis Riddick with more on First Take.
8: I trust the Georgia program. I trust Gunnar Stockton. I trust Kirby Smart. Kirby Smart is the closest thing that we've ever seen to Nick Saban.
9: He's also 2-7 against Alabama.
8: That's true. But you know what? I don't go on past history. Defensively, they hunt. They just hunt, man, and they hunt, and they hunt. And Kirby Smart, if you sit and talk to this dude, he right now, he is the standard. I love Keelan Russell. I trust Gunnar Stockton because he has been in these big games.
1: Kirby and the Bulldogs will need that mentality. Dogs giving up 13 points per game defensively. Alabama scoring almost 50 themselves on offense. The weather could be a factor in this one. We're watching it. Dogs tied 7:30 Eastern Saturday night on ABC. And then heading north, Maryland will make the trip to Columbus, Ohio on Saturday to face the Buckeyes. Jeremiah Smith's already the best wide receiver to ever play for Ohio State. He's working his way up the Big Ten boards as well and the NFL draft boards. Here's ESPN NFL draft analyst Mel Kiper Jr.
10: Right now, you're talking about number one player and everybody else because there's nobody at any other position. Leonard Moore, cornerback Notre Dame, is right there. Colin Simmons has been an outstanding pass rusher this year at Texas, but it is Jeremiah Smith. And then a big gap down. If you do a rating, he'd be my 9-9. That was my highest grade I ever gave a player. It was a 9-9. It was John Elway. He would be that 9-9 guy, and everybody else would be in that 9-7, 9-6 range.
1: And when we come back, we are heading to the south side of Chicago. SportsCenter All Night continues in a moment. 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
1: Las Vegas Aces center Asia Wilson won a record fifth WNBA Most Valuable Player Award for the 2026 season, becoming the first player in league history to win three straight MVPs. The Tampa Bay Buccaneers beat the Dallas Cowboys 24-16 on Thursday night for their first win of the season. Running back Bucky Irving ran for a career-high 165 yards, including a 72-yard run to set up the touchdown that put Tampa Bay ahead for good while scoring twice himself. And the Cleveland Guardians used a six-run sixth inning to rally past the Chicago White Sox to force a decisive Game 5 in Cleveland on Saturday with the ALCS on the line.
2: Runners at the corners, two down. The pitch from Williams, and the curve is looped into shallow left, charging in as Kwan on the run reaches out, and he makes the catch, and the Guardians walk the tightrope in the ninth inning, and the Cleveland Guardians win Game 4. They force a winner-take-all Game 5 Saturday night in Cleveland.
1: You heard it right here on ESPN Radio. Chris Burnett with you on SportsCenter All Night. Roxy Bernstein and Greg Olson had the call for Game 4. Let's head to Chicago now to check in with the guys. Take it away, Roxy.
2: Well, Chris, a wild Game 4. The Guardians got down early. Their backs are against the wall. It was a must-win for Cleveland. They responded as the Guardians scored three in the fifth inning, then sent 10 to the plate, scoring six in the top of the sixth, and hold off the White Sox, win the ball game 9-5, and now we're going back to Cleveland for a winner-take-all Game 5 Saturday night.
3: Well, this is the offense that we expected to see. We did not see it all in Cleveland, and the offense woke up both times trailing here in Chicago down to their elimination game, and they just found a way. And it came down to Joe Adell giving him a spark in Game 2, and then Jose Ramirez has really taken over these last two games.
2: Long two-run homer in the top of the fifth inning. And also Patrick Bailey, who didn't start the game, but Bailey with a pinch-hit homer, that's what got the offense going. And it took eight Cleveland pitchers. Parker Messick started, lasted just two and a third innings. Eric Sobrowski gets the win, but it's the postseason. And Gavin Williams, who had never pitched in relief in his entire major league career, regular or postseason, comes in to get the final three outs.
3: Yeah, I mean, the White Sox get Cade Smith out of the game with a long Vargas home run and a Murakami walk, and you're going, uh-oh, you know what? This is going to get interesting. They bring in a guy who's got almost as good a stuff as Cade Smith and Gavin Williams. And after giving up the single, he settled in, got a big punch out, and found a way to get out of the jam.
2: What are you looking forward to in Game 5?
3: I really am just going to go, who's going to step up? Every game, it's been somebody stepping up. The White Sox shouldn't have won two games in Cleveland. Cleveland shouldn't have won two games here. Jose Ramirez, as I said, one of the best players in the world, has shown up here in Chicago. Can he continue what he's done and take over the game in Cleveland?
2: So the Guardians, in a must-win, get it done and force the Game 5 Saturday night in Cleveland. Once again, our final in Game 4 was the Guardians 9, the White Sox 5. For Greg Olson, Roxy Bernstein right here on your home for every pitch of the postseason, Major League Baseball on ESPN Radio and the ESPN app as we go back to Chris Burnett in the studio.
1: Thanks, guys. Great job out there tonight. We'll see you Saturday night in Cleveland. 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
5: Extraordinarily disappointed. We really do need to get it done. It was a tough loss for us.
6: This is a complete disaster. You assume Dak Prescott can put points on the board, and it simply doesn't happen.
7: National Football League's going to come down to the fourth quarter. We had a chance to still get back in and try to win the game, and we came up short.
8: A winless team comes into your home stadium. Yeah, we're supposed to win that. It sucks, and right up there close to embarrassing.
1: Thursday night football in Dallas. The story of the night, though, belong to Tampa's undrafted rookie quarterback, Jalen Daniels. He finished 19 of 25, 189 passing yards, a passing touchdown, added 23 rushing yards on the ground, and got his first career win. The Buccaneers got their first win of the season while rushing for 241 yards. It wasn't the worst night from Dak Prescott. He finished 24 of 42, more than 300 yards passing, a passing touchdown, but he did have a pair of interceptions, and he threw an interception on the final offensive drive. It was second and one from the Buccaneers 24, and that just won't get it done. Here's Dak after the game.
8: It's a loss we're supposed to have, definitely supposed to have. It's to use the word embarrassing. It's tough. I feel like I'm discrediting the NFL if I use that, and particularly the Tampa Bay Bucks and a great Todd Bowles coach and defensive coach team. Guy's been a winning coach for a long time, and whether he's been a head coach or a defensive coordinator, and that's the plan, and what they did tonight is the reason for that. And so to say embarrassing, I think I'd be discrediting them, but we're definitely supposed to win this game. This is a game, you know, that was a game we're supposed to have on paper, or whichever way you want to look at it. And I think Shotty said it best in the locker room. In this league, you've got to win the games you're supposed to win. And when a winless team comes into your home stadium on a Thursday night primetime game, yeah, we're supposed to win that. And so it sucks, and right up there close to embarrassing, but I don't know if I would say that.
1: 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ESPN NFL analyst Kevin Clark on SportsCenter.
6: If you lose your get right game, you're the get right game. And that's something nobody in Dallas wants to hear right now, but this was a sloppy football team. They missed 14 tackles before a late run there when they were trying to get back in the game. Dak Prescott was 2 of 12 against that Tampa Bay blitz. The offensive line didn't hold up. They seemed confused. Obviously, CeeDee Lamb's injury had something to do with that, but this was a sloppy football team. They couldn't tackle in space. Bucky Irving, when he was out there, was running wild. This was a complete disaster in all three phases. I mean, talk about special teams with the fumble there. So this was as disastrous as it gets. And this is, I believed, and frankly, both these teams coming into this season. But after what I saw from Tampa Bay for the first month of the season, I'd written Tampa Bay off. I'd written Todd Bowles off. I'd written this defense off. And all of a sudden, the Cowboys solve all of your problems because you go and play them and you show how bad they are. So this is a complete disaster for everybody, frankly. At home, primetime, you assume Dak Prescott can put points on the board against a defense who's just been stuck in the mud, and it simply doesn't happen.
1: And it didn't stop there. Clark with more.
6: This is an identity loss. And one thing about the Cowboys is you always thought they were going to be able to score points. Well, we didn't see that tonight. So the defense that all offseason always said was they had to be average. By the way, they're not average. But we thought they could win a game where they give up 24 points to the Tampa Bay Buccaneers, who've been sloppy the first month of the season. We thought that there were a lot of knowns here that are simply not happening. And so I think that's the most disappointing thing for Jerry Jones, is he thought he had a team that could put up a bunch of points, could win a game like this. And it was simply too many mistakes. The Cowboys defense is not getting better. In fact, they're finding different ways to lose. I mean, in the first week of the season, it was soft coverage. They were giving up on those third downs. This week, it was missed tackles and letting Bucky Irving run wild. So unfortunately, instead of getting better, we're finding new holes every single week. And that is extremely worrying if you're in Dallas.
1: And it's about to be a long 10 days for the Cowboys. Both teams with 10 days rest, actually. Dallas travels to face the Packers Sunday, October 18th, and the Bucs host the Steelers the same day. In New England, Patriots are feeling good about themselves after coming up with a big win against Buffalo on Sunday in Orchard Park. A lot of folks didn't see that one coming. Bills wrap up a three-game homestand with a sour taste in their mouths, and that's despite Pat's QB Drake May throwing two interceptions. He also added three touchdowns in the air to make up for it, one of them in the fourth quarter to wide receiver Efton Chisholm, who spoke with Christine Lisi on making the one-handed grab that won the game.
9: With everything that was going on, you know, difficulty or not, just Drake gave me an opportunity, and, you know, trying to take advantage of every opportunity I get out there, you know. You don't know how many you get in the National Football League, so I'm just glad that he believed in me and he gave me that opportunity.
1: And what about the vibes in the locker room this week after getting the win? Chisholm with more.
9: Yeah, I think, you know, in the National Football League, every week is a big week, and it's hard to win in the National Football League, and we know that. And, you know, obviously, you know, we got tremendous respect for that opponent and, you know, how good they are and what they do. But we know that every week we're going to have to bring it no matter who we're playing or what their record is, because we know that everyone in this league is capable of beating anyone.
1: Yeah, hard to win is right. Buffalo usually pretty good at it too, though. Was the hype wrong? Andrew Hawkins shared his feelings on GetUp.
10: It seems a little fuzzy in the light, to be honest with you, Greeny. And I think we have been overestimating the Bills just a tad, because to your point about their first game coming against a winless Texans defense that is so bad, the head coach is now taking over play calling in week five. We've seen how bad the Lions secondary, specifically on their defense, has been. And those were the two games where the Bills looked otherworldly. In the last two games after that, the Chargers and the Patriots, four turnovers from Josh Allen.
11: Yeah.
10: The offense has looked a little disjointed. The defense hasn't looked great. And then they give up a very important division game at home against the Patriots with that team on the ropes. It is something that we should be questioning at this point in the season.
1: Buffalo will not get a ton of time to figure it out. Bills travel to L.A. to face the Rams on Monday Night Football. Kickoff set for 8:15 Eastern on ABC. And tune in Sunday as the Patriots host the Las Vegas Raiders. Coverage begins at 12 p.m. Eastern on ESPN Radio and the ESPN app. Football Sunday on ESPN Radio is presented by Gusto. SportsCenter All Night, ESPN Radio. It's award season in the WNBA. And as we said a minute ago, your 2026 MVP goes to Aces forward Asia Wilson. Three straight for the Aces star. And Wilson kept it real, speaking from the heart on Thursday when accepting the award.
12: Each one of these have not been taken lightly in my heart. They've always been so special. But this one here, I don't know, I cried a little bit harder, you know. This one here is just a little bit different. And whatever that may look like or whatever that may feel, my fifth one, I think, is the one that's just, you know, when you dream as a young girl, you dream so big and you write your goals out and you just never imagine that you were able to just check them off. And when you're able to check them off, small wins, big wins, it truly means a lot. And so I think that's why I cried a little bit harder on this one, because 15-year-old Aisha wasn't sitting up here dreaming about being a five-time MVP. She wasn't dreaming about being a three-time champion. She was just dreaming about surviving this world. And so for me to sit up here with surrounded by these trophies and to be able to play the game of basketball every single day, it just means a little bit more to me, and it's something that I won't take for granted.
1: Well said, and so much truth there. You can't help but be happy for her and to see the award stay in Las Vegas. Ace is currently in a battle, though, to keep their season alive. They'll host the Valkyries in Game 3 later tonight in the WNBA semifinals. Golden State leads that series 2-0. SportsCenter All Night, ESPN Radio, more pucks and skates. Canucks, Hurricanes. Hurricanes are 4-0 in their last four games against the Canucks, dating back to October of 24. We'll pick it up in the third period, all Carolina.
13: Here's a chance for Carolina. They score! And here come the Hats! Logan Stankoven's first career hat trick. He kicks the extra point, 7-1 Carolina.
14: Can you script it any better that this find of finds in Logan Stankoven, that his first NHL hat trick is also his 100th NHL point?
1: 99.9 The Fan, and it doesn't stop there. Stankoven's hat trick, also the fourth in franchise history with an even strength, power play, and shorthanded goal in a game. Hurricanes with a big win, 7-2, third straight win after starting the season 0-1-1. For the Canucks, they've allowed 25 goals in five games this season. They're 2-3. It's the second most goals allowed in the first five games of a season in franchise history. Predators, Canadians. Predators haven't been good in this series, currently on a five-game winless streak, 0-3-2 against Montreal, their longest such streak in series history. We pick it up in the third period, game tied 2-2.
15: Stamkos left wing, Marchessault left goal line, back to Stamkos. Looking over his options, halfway through the power play. Josi one-timer, tipped in! Brad score! A Roman Josi rocket, tipped in by Ryan O'Reilly! 3-2 Predators, 3:16 left in the third.
1: 102.5 The Game. Nashville tacks on two more for insurance in the third and wins it 5-2. The Predators had five unanswered goals after trailing 2-0. It's their second comeback win this season and first multi-goal comeback win this year. They had five last season. The Canadians, the loss snaps a five-game win streak against the Predators, and again, that was the longest in series history. Flyers, Senators, Flyers on a four-game winless streak, tied for the third longest streak to start a season in franchise history. The Senators, five straight wins against the Flyers dating back to two seasons ago, and that's their longest in series history. In the third period,
11: here's Yakimchuk. Turns, gets it back, his shot scores! Yakimchuk hammers it! Bombs away. And that's as simple as it gets, folks.
1: TSN 1200 and 2-1 is the final. The Senators get the win. And we got more pucks when we return. SportsCenter All Night continues soon. It's ESPN Radio.
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0: 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More SportsCenter All Night coming up next. 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
1: It was a good night to be a Tampa Bay fan, and that's exactly where we'll start. The Lightning's John Carlson bagged a pair of goals to help seal the win against the Wild. 102.5 the Bone with the call.
3: Left point Carlson. Across to the right point Gensel. Down low Kucherov right corner. Kucherov holds. High slide Carlson. Score! John Carlson!
1: Power
3: his
1: play.
3: Second goal tonight. The Lightning's first power play goal this year. It's 3-1 Lightning.
0: Number four.
1: The Predators were down 2-0 to Montreal before rattling off five unanswered goals. Ryan O'Reilly with the deciding goal on 103.5 the game.
15: Stamkos left wing. Marchessault left goal line. Back to Stamkos. Looking over his options. Halfway through the power play. Yossi one-timer. Tipped in! Brad score! A Roman Yossi rocket. Tipped in by Ryan O'Reilly. 3-2 Predators. 3:16 left in the third.
0: Number three.
1: Logan Stankoven made sure the Hurricanes fans had plenty to cheer about, registering his first career hat trick and 100th career point in their 7-2 win. The call on 99.9 the Fan.
13: Here's a chance for Carolina. They score! And here come the Hats! Logan Stankoven's first career hat trick. He kicks the extra point, 7-1 Carolina.
14: Can you script it any better that this find of finds in Logan Stankoven, that his first NHL hat trick is also his 100th NHL point?
0: Number two.
1: The Guardians were staring down elimination before exploding for a sixth spot in the sixth inning. Joe Adell had the big blow to cap the scoring off right here on ESPN Radio.
4: Infield in, Adell the ninth batter of the inning. And he goes the other way, pushes one to right for a single. Here comes Kwan. Ramirez right behind him. He scores. The throw is offline for Braden Montgomery. DeLauder stops at second base, and Joe Adell, a two-run single to right, and the Guardians have blown this game open. 9-4 Cleveland.
0: Number one.
1: And finally, the winless Bucks came into Jerry's World and stunned Dak Prescott and company thanks to some timely scoring and clutch turnovers. The final blow on 98 Rock.
5: Snap to Prescott with under a minute and a half to go. Prescott in the pocket, fires downfield, busted up into the air, picked off by Alex Anzalone. With 1:16 to go. Tampa Bay with an 8-point lead, and Alex Anzalone dives for the football and hauls it in to force a third turnover today against the Cowboys.
1: And the story there was undrafted rookie QB Jalen Daniels going into Dallas and getting his first career win in the NFL. That is Tampa's first win of the season as well. SportsCenter All Night, ESPN Radio, back to the ice. Mammoth Bruins. Bruins won their first two games of the season, then consecutive losses by three goals. We'll jump to the second period here. Boston out in front.
3: Back up top for Hampus. Backing toward the far side. Gives over there to Geeky. Now to Pastrnak. Score! One-timer by Pastrnak. He's got two. Both on the power play. It's 4-0.
1: 98.5, the Sports Hub. Pastrnak, his ninth game with two power play goals, 422 goals. Ties Brad Marchand for fourth most in franchise history. Also had two assists. The Bruins are back in the win column. They take this one 6-1. Stars, Sabres, Buffalo enters the matchup 2-1 after a pair of comeback wins on home ice. Trying to make it three straight in the second. Dallas up 1-0.
3: Harley back for Steele. Low shot, score! It somehow squeezed through Luukkonen, and Steele's shot finds the back of the net. The Stars with a 2-0 lead.
1: 96.7 FM, the ticket. The Stars tack on two more and blank the Sabres 4-0. The Sabres are shut out for the first time since November 28th of 2025. They'd scored in a goal in 61 straight games. Blackhawks, Islanders. Blackhawks still trying to get their first win on the road this season. They enter this one 0-3, and we're in the first.
5: Islanders hoping to get a quick goal here. Head into the room with the lead. Off the faceoff, Schaefer with a shot. Blocked out, rebound, they score! And that's three for Bo Horvat. Three power play goals on this season. He's scored in three consecutive games, and the Islanders take a 1-0 lead.
1: Islanders Radio Network, the first of two goals for Horvat. His three-game goal streak matches the second longest of his career. He only has one four-game goal streak back in 2022, and the Islanders beat the Blackhawks 4-1. The Sharks beat the Blues 3-2. The Lightning beat the Wild 3-2 as well. The Avalanche beat the Flames 7-3, and the Golden Knights beat the Maple Leafs 4-3 in overtime. We brought you the latest on Georgia-Alabama. Another highly anticipated showdown Saturday is the Red River Rivalry at the Texas State Fair. Kickoff set for 3:30 Eastern on ABC. And tune in for college football action as Florida hosts South Carolina. 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
7: Coming up on SportsCenter All Night. The winless Bucks head to Jerry's World for a Thursday night battle with the Cowboys.
8: Man in motion, handoff, Williams into the middle, it opens up wide, he walks the dog. Javonte Williams among the league leaders in touchdown has put the Cowboys up first.
7: The White Sox try to end a 120-year drought in Game 4 against the Guardians.
9: Swing and a miss, got him chasing the sweeper in the dirt and the strikeout, and Betty escapes for the White Sox. No runs, no hits. The Guardians leave them loaded.
7: Fallout in the Bronx from another early October exit.
10: When you saw the ineptitude that was on that baseball field, particularly in Game 2, when you commit 5 errors in a game, when you commit 3 errors in the first inning, when it's spread around from the third baseman to the shortstop to the second baseman, it's just embarrassing.
7: Taking the reins back in Denver.
11: Sean Payton is going to get more involved in play calling and take a more collaborative approach, pairing with offensive coordinator Davis Webb. It's a little fuzzy exactly how this is going to work.
7: Plus, the GOAT keeps adding to her trophy case.
12: Each one of these have not been taken lightly in my heart. 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But this one here, I don't know, I cried a little bit harder, you know. 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
13: Coming up, Jerry's World, the place to be on a Thursday night as the Cowboys welcome the Buccaneers to Big D. SportsCenter All Night presented by Progressive, ESPN Radio, and the all-new ESPN app, SiriusXM Channel 80. Postseason baseball in Chi-Town. We got a college football showdown in Tuscaloosa on Saturday, and it is hardware season in the W. But how about them Cowboys? Dak and company 2-2 to start the season. The winless Bucks in town trying to get one in the win column, and a big one this would be. History says Thursday night belongs to the Cowboys, though. 5 straight home wins dating back to 2022. Dallas an 8.5-point favorite here, and Dak's 13-7 in his career on Thursday night. And it's the offense that has Dallas finding some dubs early. Cowboys currently averaging just over 30 points per game this season, tied with the 49ers for second most in the NFL, only behind the Bills. And the offense is the story for the other side as well. Former Kansas quarterback and undrafted rookie Jalen Daniels making just his second career start, with Baker Mayfield expected to miss a minimum of 3 weeks with a thumb injury. The Bucs have been close in every game. They've lost all of them by one possession. They just need a win. Cowboys open the game with a nice 7-play drive to get down to the 1-yard line.
8: Under center, second and goal. Man in motion, handoff, Williams into the middle, it opens up wide, he walks the dog. Javon

0: has put the Cowboys up first.
1: 105.3 The Fan. We're still in the first quarter, and it's Tampa this time with a drive of its own, 15 plays to be exact.
2: Dallas 7, Tampa Bay nothing, as Houghton motions from right to left. Snap goes to Daniels. Daniels drops back to the 13, throws it to Bucky on the right side. Stiff arm, reaches the ball to the right pylon. Touchdown, Tampa Bay! One of the longest drives in franchise history. Results in 6 for the Buccaneers. Bucky Irving takes it into the house, his first receiving touchdown of the season. And how about Jalen Daniels? 8 straight completions, marching Tampa Bay down the field to pull the Buccaneers within a point.
1: That from 98 Rock, and Jalen Daniels came out on fire. Started the game 9 of 10 passing with that touchdown. And the Cowboys would tack on a field goal before the half, take a 10-7 lead into the locker room, but the party was winding down for Dallas in the third.
2: 14-yard line of Dallas. Daniels takes a snap. They'll hand it. Coming near side, Abuka on the jet sweep. Jumps into the end zone. Touchdown, Tampa Bay. 2 plays, and they go the length of the field to take a 13-10 lead on the Cowboys and shell-shock Dallas here to start the second half. Daniels takes a snap, handoff Irving.
0: Dashes behind the left side of the line and powers his way into the blue end zone. Touchdown, Tampa Bay. Bucky Irving plows in for his first score of the night. 13 rushes, 123 yards, and a 20-10 lead for the Buccaneers here in Dallas.
1: The calls again from 98 Rock, and Irving had a night, finished with a career-high 165 yards, a touchdown. It's his second career game with 150 rushing yards and a touchdown. And Tampa tacked on a field goal and closed the third quarter with a 24-10 lead. Game wasn't done yet, though. In the fourth, Cowboys had marched down the field on a 10-play drive. Prescott to George Pickens for 6, but the 2-point conversion failed. And it's 24-16 Tampa late in the game. Dallas down to its last offensive possession. Can Dak and the boys get it done?
2: Snap to Prescott with under a minute and a half to go. Prescott in the pocket, fires downfield, busted up into the air, picked off by Alex Anzalone with 1:16 to go. Tampa Bay with an 8-point lead, and Alex Anzalone dives for the football and hauls it in to force a third turnover today against the Cowboys. Daniels takes a snap, takes a knee. Under 30 seconds to go. Dallas will not use its final timeout. And this one belongs to the Bucs. Tampa Bay 24, Dallas 16. What a way to come on the road, deal with adversity. But Tampa Bay with 419 yards of total offense, led by the rookie quarterback.
1: And so the winless Bucs storm into AT&T Stadium and get their first win of the season. The Bucs closed as an 8.5-point underdog and won outright, their largest upset win since 2019 against the Rams, and have now won 2 of the last 3 games against the Cowboys. They were 1-10 in previous road contests in Dallas. Jalen Daniels, 19 of 25, 189 yards in the air, a passing touchdown. He added 23 rushing yards on the ground, his first career win. And Daniels after the game on getting the dub.
3: Yeah, I mean, hats off to our defense. Man, they played lights out the whole entire game. Alex Anzalone being able to get that game-winning interception. I appreciate those guys for everything that they did this week. But offensively, I think that we went out there and was able to execute our game plan, giving the ball to our playmakers in space and allowing them to be able to make plays. And special teams, I think all 3 levels of our team today was able to go out there and be able to make plays. And I think that's what allowed us to be able to go out there and go win a football game.
1: Bucks head coach Todd Bowles after the game as well on how they were able to get it done.
4: Well, we played good complimentary football in all 3 phases starting out, and that kind of spurred everything in the first half. I thought we got in there 10-7. We gave up a field goal on 1 play, but we came back in the second half with Bucky's big run. I thought Jalen did an excellent job taking care of the football for the most part. And, you know, defense played well. I didn't like the drive at the end. They gave him the touchdown for 99 yards. But for the most part, they played hard. They didn't play perfect, but they played hard, and they stayed together, and we got a win.
1: And the Cowboys, it's their first loss to a team that entered 0-4 or worse since 2019. They gave up 241 rushing yards. And Cowboys owner and GM Jerry Jones, he took notice.
5: Extraordinarily, extraordinarily disappointed. You really do need to get it done when it's there to take. And

0: basically were very physical. I thought both their fronts was really surprised at how well they ran the ball, how they ran it between the tackles. That was surprising. And we thought if they were going to run it, they'd do it outside. And I thought we'd put it on the quarterback's shoulders, their staff, their quarterback, all their players. Got a great victory here tonight. And it was a tough loss for us.
1: Both teams now get 10 days rest. Dallas travels to face the Packers on Sunday, October 18th. The Buccaneers host the Steelers at Raymond James Stadium the same day. 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Guardians White Sox on ESPN Radio. Game 4 from the south side of Chi-Town. White Sox lead the series 2-1. Trying to wrap it up and move on to the ALCS for the first time since 2005. Keep the dream alive. How much of a dream is it right now? Well, the White Sox are looking to clinch the postseason series at home for the second time in franchise history. That first one was in 1906, 120 years ago. Might be more of a dream for Cleveland, though. Guardians haven't won a World Series since 1948. Teams to lead 2-1 in a best-of-five postseason series have gone on to win more than 70% of the time. So you're telling me there's a chance? Well, first we need some runs. Zeros on the board early, then in the third, White Sox at the plate.
2: The pitch. It's Antonacci, a line drive right center toward the alleyway on the move. DeLotta reaches out and makes the catch. Tagging from third, Mydroff scores. Holding at second base is Vargas. Sack fly. Sam Antonacci makes it 2-0 Chicago.
1: And that's how the third would end. So we move ahead to the fifth, still 2-0 Sox.
2: 3-1 pitch. Swing and a ball drilled deep to right, hooking toward the corner off the bat of Bailey. It is gone. Pinch hit homer, and Patrick Bailey gets the Guardians on the board. 2-1 White Sox. First homer of the series for Cleveland.
1: Guardians would end the fifth with a one-run lead. Chicago plates two in the bottom half to retake the lead, and then things really get wonky in the sixth. Still there.
2: Infield in, Adell, the ninth batter of the inning. And he goes the other way. Pushes one to right for a single. Here comes Kwan. Ramirez right behind him. He scores. The throw is offline for Braden Montgomery. DeLotter stops at second base. And Joe Adell, a two-run single to right. And the Guardians have blown this game open. 9-4 Cleveland.
1: So six runs for Cleveland in the sixth, and they go on to win this one 9-5. The Guardians force a winner-take-all Game 5 Saturday in Cleveland. They're the sixth team in MLB postseason history to force Game 5 after losing the first two games at home of a best-of-five series. Guardians catcher Patrick Bailey finished 2-of-3, a home run off the bench, his first career playoff home run and first career pinch-hit home run, and he spoke with Jesse Rogers after the game.
3: You didn't start the game, but you certainly helped finish it. How surprised were you that Gavin Williams was in this game to finish it off?
4: I mean, nothing surprises me at this point with this group. Obviously, with the game on the line, we got Cade Smith and Gavin Williams at the end. You're feeling pretty good, and obviously that was a big win, and got another one to go.
3: Let's go back to you entering the game with that homer. It looked like a mistake pitch that hung up there a little bit, and you took care of it.
4: Yeah, I mean, was able to get into a good count, got a heater, took a good swing on it. Happy it went over.
3: I wonder if the next inning at bat was even more impressive for yourself, taking that curveball the opposite way.
4: I like homers. Homers are cooler. Homers are way cooler. But yeah, we'll take the RBI single too.
3: How about this team to come in here after losing two at home and steal two on the road? What a wild series. How can you put it into words?
4: Yeah, I mean, it's been probably not exactly how we drew it up, but we got a game five in Cleveland, which is awesome. And I mean, this crowd in Chicago was awesome. This atmosphere was awesome. And playoff baseball is pretty cool.
3: Patrick, congrats to you Saturday.
4: Thank you.
1: All right, so next up, that winner-take-all Game 5 as the series shifts back to Cleveland. The road team has won the first four games of the best-of-five series for the first time since the 2015 ALDS first pitch Saturday night, 8 Eastern. And while the Guardians live to fight another day, in the Bronx, not so much.
5: Baker's set. Here's the pitch. A swing and a miss. Strike three. The ball game is over. And for the third time ever, the Tampa Bay Rays are headed to the American League Championship Series. A three-game sweep over the New York Yankees.
6: For the 17th consecutive season, the New York Yankees season ended short of the ultimate goal of winning a World Series. The most recent postseason failure, a sweep at the hands of the Tampa Bay Rays.

0: A series in which the Yankees never led. It was just the third playoff series in franchise history where that happened. New York designated hitter Ben Rice.
1: They outplayed us, plain and simple. Outpitched us, outhit us. It's really that simple.
0: The 17 seasons without a championship is the second longest drought in Yankees history. The only longer stretch without a title was the team's first 20 years of existence from 1903 to 1922. Yankees ace Cam Schlittler.
2: We didn't meet the expectations of the fans and this organization, and there's a certain standard of being a Yankee, and we didn't fulfill that. Again, we have all the pieces to succeed and win a championship, but at the end of the day, that's how we did this series.
0: The Bronx Bombers have now gone 13 straight playoff appearances without a World Series title, tied for the fourth longest streak in postseason history. Yankees manager Aaron Boone on what's gone wrong in October for his team in recent years.
3: Yeah, every year's different. 22, where I felt like we were really a really great team, but then in August, we lost 3-4 like integral pieces to our team and kind of went into the postseason not the same. 24, we get to the World Series and fall short. Last year, I felt like we were really good at the end and really complete at the end, only to go home. This year, you know, we're missing a couple of key guys, including Aaron, but we also did that all year, and it doesn't mean you can't go win.
0: Since taking over in the Bronx in 2018, Boone has led the Yankees to the second best regular season winning percentage in baseball. However, the team is 27-30 in the postseason. New York captain Aaron Judge on whether Boone is the right leader for this team.
4: Yeah, he's our manager. He's running the ship. He puts us in the right position to go out there and succeed, you know, especially a season like this where, you know, I'm banged up missing 100 games, you know, for him to manage it the way he did and, you know, put us in the best position to get into the postseason and get an opportunity to win a World Series. You know, he's definitely at our back and as a guy.
0: Boone's 8 postseason appearances are tied for the most without a World Series title by a manager in Major League history. And of 8 managers in Yankees history to coach at least 8 years with the team, he's the only one to not win a championship. Judge on what the franchise needs to do to once again meet expectations in the Bronx.
4: We're the Yankees. I feel like they should go all in and do what they need to do and find if we got holes, if it's finding certain players or personnel, whatever we need, you got to go out there and get it. Yeah, that's why I signed back here to play with the Yankees, is to fight for a championship every single year and to go all in.
5: Yankees swung the bats well all season. They had 12 hits total, though, in a 3-game series with Tampa. A lot of noise on Thursday about possible changes coming in New York. At least one person says maybe not yet. Maybe Boone and Cashman get one more. Our Buster Olney on Get Up.
6: I think he's going to be back. Brian Cashman's the general manager. His contract is up in the next month. I think they'll renegotiate a deal there. He and Aaron Boone are really close. The only question is whether or not Hal Steinbrenner steps in and said, look, we have to make a change. I don't think that'll happen.
5: So we'll wait and see on any decisions in the Bronx. For now, the Yankees are out, and they'll turn their attention to the 27 season. And a reminder, the MLB postseason is on ESPN Radio. Catch all the action right here and on the ESPN app presented by Gusto. 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
9: 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Chris Burnett with you here on SportsCenter All Night. Big news in Denver on Thursday. Broncos making some changes. ESPN's Adam Schefter on NFL Live with the latest.
10: The Denver Broncos also are going to have a change in the way they approach their offense. Sean Payton is going to get more involved in play calling and take a more collaborative approach, pairing with offensive coordinator Davis Webb. The two men met Monday. They've been meeting this week. Webb was calling the plays at practice yesterday, at least calling them in to the quarterback, Bo Nix. So it's a little fuzzy exactly how this is going to work. But the bottom line is this. The Broncos head coach Sean Payton is going to be more heavily involved in how this offense is called Sunday in Los Angeles against the Chargers.
9: And that could be the right thing at the right time for the Broncos. Denver, a pedestrian 2-2 to start the season, averaging just 280 yards per game offensively. That's good for 27th in the league. And as for the biggest issues with play calling, head coach Sean Payton.
11: There'd be too many things just to list, you know, the based, like we know we have to improve our balance and running the football. There's a handful of things. And then, you know, the hard thing when you are not the head coach is certainly there are things that you want to feel like are cleared, where when you're calling them as the head coach, you're in your mind prepared to say, hey, I don't have to run it by anyone. So it's changing things up and really trying to reduce some of the calories to get back to doing some things really well, and that's going to be the focus.
9: Clearly some things not to the head man's liking. Few have been better with the play sheet in their hand than Sean Payton, and his team needs him. Broncos 0-2 on the road this year at the Chargers on Sunday in L.A. And back east, rough start for Philadelphia. Eagles also 2-2, but the frustrations boiled over for all to see in Sunday's loss to the Rams.

0: Eagles blew a 20-10 halftime lead that included a hot mic outburst from Jalen Hurts on the sideline. So what do we make of this? And Hurts, Mike Golic on the Golics.
1: Can you rely on him in a shootout where you basically have to throw the ball all the time? Probably not as much. He needs to be more in a balanced offense. But when he's had a chance to show out a couple of Super Bowls, he was the best player. Even the loss to Kansas City, he was the best player on the field. You know, he can take over a game with his legs and arm combined. But, you know, he's one that does need the team around him. Like I said, they've had the best O-line in the league for a couple of years when Jason Kelsey was on the team and obviously Lane Johnson was still playing. And they had a really good defense. So it was kind of more a team effort, but we know we separate the quarterback out of that when it starts to get picked apart.
0: Well, they're picking him apart. Eagles, they're bottom 10 in points per game, total yards per game, yards per play, passing yards per game, and sacks allowed. Head coach Nick Sirianni and the Eagles are back at it in London this weekend. They'll face the Jaguars on Sunday at 9:30 a.m. Eastern Time. 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
4: 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What more could you want?
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6: No one's talking about Georgia. Well, they're going to start talking about him now.
7: Just classics. Like, it's game after game. What's on the line? It lives up to the hype all the time.
0: Every year you get one on the calendar, you circle the second the schedule comes out. Well, this is it. These two have played 76 times and both teams 5-0 or better for just the second time ever in the series and the first since 1942. Dogs haven't won in Tuscaloosa since overtime in 2007. They got the head man to do it despite the record against his old team. Kirby Smart knows that building better than anyone. It's where he learned to be who he is today from the GOAT. Lewis Riddick with more on First Take.
8: I trust the Georgia program. I trust Gunnar Stockton. I trust Kirby Smart. Kirby Smart is the closest thing that we've ever seen to Nick Saban.
9: He's also 2-7 against Alabama.
8: That's true. But you know what? I don't go on past history. Defensively, they hunt. They just hunt, man, and they hunt and they hunt. And Kirby Smart, if you sit and talk to this dude, he right now, he is the standard. I love Keelan Russell. I trust Gunnar Stockton because he has been in these big games.
0: Kirby and the Bulldogs will need that mentality. Dogs giving up 13 points per game defensively. Alabama scoring almost 50 themselves on offense. The weather could be a factor in this one. We're watching it. Dogs tied 7:30 Eastern Saturday night on ABC. And then heading north, Maryland will make the trip to Columbus, Ohio on Saturday to face the Buckeyes. Jeremiah Smith's already the best wide receiver to ever play for Ohio State. He's working his way up the Big Ten boards as well and the NFL draft boards. Here's ESPN NFL draft analyst Mel Kiper Jr.
10: Right now, you're talking about number one player and everybody else because there's nobody at any other position. Leonard Moore, cornerback Notre Dame, is right there. Colin Simmons has been an outstanding pass rusher this year at Texas, but it is Jeremiah Smith. And then a big gap down. If you do a rating, he'd be my 9-9. That was my highest grade I ever gave a player. It was a 9-9. It was John Elway. He would be that 9-9 guy, and everybody else would be in that 9-7, 9-6 range.
0: And when we come back, we are heading to the south side of Chicago. SportsCenter All Night continues in a moment. It's ESPN Radio.
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13: Las Vegas Aces center Asia Wilson won a record fifth WNBA Most Valuable Player Award for the 2026 season, becoming the first player in league history to win three straight MVPs. The Tampa Bay Buccaneers beat the Dallas Cowboys 24-16 on Thursday night for their first win of the season. Running back Bucky Irving ran for a career-high 165 yards, including a 72-yard run to set up the touchdown that put Tampa Bay ahead for good while scoring twice himself. And the Cleveland Guardians used a six-run, sixth inning to rally past the Chicago White Sox to force a decisive Game 5 in Cleveland on Saturday with the ALCS on the line.
14: Runners at the corners, two down. The pitch from Williams, and the curve is looped into shallow left, charging in as Kwan on the run reaches out, and he makes the catch, and the Guardians walk the tightrope in the ninth inning, and the Cleveland Guardians win Game 4. They force a winner-take-all Game 5 Saturday night in Cleveland.
13: You heard it right here on ESPN Radio. Chris Burnett with you on SportsCenter All Night. Roxy Bernstein and Greg Olson had the call for Game 4. Let's head to Chicago now to check in with the guys. Take it away, Roxy.
14: Well, Chris, a wild Game 4. The Guardians got down early. Their backs are against the wall. It was a must-win for Cleveland. They responded as the Guardians scored three in the fifth inning, then sent 10 to the plate, scoring six in the top of the sixth, and hold off the White Sox, win the ballgame 9-5, and now we're going back to Cleveland for a winner-take-all Game 5 Saturday night.
15: Well, this was the offense that we expected to see. We did not see it all in Cleveland, and the offense woke up both times trailing here in Chicago down to their elimination game, and they just found a way. And it came down to Joe Adell giving him a spark in Game 2. And then Jose Ramirez has really taken over these last two games.
14: Long two-run homer in the top of the fifth inning. And also Patrick Bailey, who didn't start the game, but Bailey with a pinch hit homer. That's what got the offense going. And it took eight Cleveland pitchers. Parker Messick started, lasted just two and a third innings. Eric Sobrowski gets the win, but it's the postseason. And Gavin Williams, who had never pitched in relief in his entire major league career, regular or postseason, comes in to get the final three outs.
15: Yeah, I mean, the White Sox get Cade Smith out of the game with a long Vargas home run and a Murakami walk, and you're going, uh-oh, you know what? This is going to get interesting. They bring in a guy who's got almost as good a stuff as Cade Smith and Gavin Williams. And after giving up the single, he settled in, got a big punch out, and found a way to get out of the jam.
14: What are you looking forward to in Game 5?
15: I really am just going to go, who's going to step up? Every game, it's been somebody stepping up. The White Sox shouldn't have won two games in Cleveland. Cleveland shouldn't have won two games here. Jose Ramirez, as I said, one of the best players in the world, has shown up here in Chicago. Can he continue what he's done and take over the game in Cleveland?
14: So the Guardians in a must win. Get it done and force the Game 5 Saturday night in Cleveland. Once again, our final in Game 4 was the Guardians 9, the White Sox 5. For Greg Olson, Roxy Bernstein right here on your home for every pitch of the postseason. Major League Baseball on ESPN Radio and the ESPN app as we go back to Chris Burnett in the studio.
13: Thanks, guys. Great job out there tonight. We'll see you Saturday night in Cleveland. 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
16: Extraordinarily disappointed. You really do need to get it done. It was a tough loss for us.
17: This is a complete disaster. You assume Dak Prescott can put points on the board, and it simply doesn't happen.
18: National Football League is going to come down to the fourth quarter. We had a chance to still get back in and try to win the game, and we came up short.
19: A winless team comes into your home stadium. Yeah, we're supposed to win that. It sucks, and right up there close to embarrassing.
13: Thursday night football in Dallas. The story of the night, though, belonged to Tampa's undrafted rookie quarterback, Jalen Daniels. He finished 19-25, 189 passing yards, a passing touchdown, added 23 rushing yards on the ground, and got his first career win. The Buccaneers got their first win of the season while rushing for 241 yards. It wasn't the worst night from Dak Prescott. He finished 24-42, more than 300 yards passing, a passing touchdown, but he did have a pair of interceptions, and he threw an interception on the final offensive drive. It was 2nd-and-1 from the Buccaneers 24, and that just won't get it done. Here's Dak after the game.
20: It's a loss we're supposed to have, definitely supposed to have. It's to use the word embarrassing. It's tough. I feel like I'm discrediting the NFL if I use that, and particularly the Tampa Bay Bucs and a great Todd Bowles coach and defensive coach team. Guy's been a winning coach for a long time, and whether he's been a head coach or a defensive coordinator, and that's the plan, and what they did tonight is the reason for that. And so to say embarrassing, I think I'd be discrediting them, but we're definitely supposed to win this game. This is a game, you know, that was a game we're supposed to have on paper, or whichever way you want to look at it. And I think Shotty said it best in the locker room. In this league, you've got to win the games you're supposed to win. And when a winless team comes into your home stadium on a Thursday night primetime game, yeah, we're supposed to win that. And so it sucks, and right up there close to embarrassing, but I don't know if I would say that.
13: So just not a good scene in Dallas tonight. ESPN NFL analyst Kevin Clark on SportsCenter.
17: If you lose your get right game, you're the get right game. And that's something nobody in Dallas wants to hear right now, but this is a sloppy football team. They missed 14 tackles before a late run there when they were trying to get back in the game. Dak Prescott was 2 of 12 against that Tampa Bay blitz. The offensive line didn't hold up. They seemed confused. Obviously, CeeDee Lamb's injury had something to do with that, but this was a sloppy football team. They couldn't tackle in space. Bucky Irving, when he was out there, was running wild. This was a complete disaster in all three phases. I mean, talk about special teams with the fumble there. So this was as disastrous as it gets. And this is, I believed, and frankly, both these teams coming into this season. But after what I saw from Tampa Bay for the first month of the season, I'd written Tampa Bay off. I'd written Todd Bowles off. I'd written this defense off. And all of a sudden, the Cowboys solve all of your problems because you go and play them and you show how bad they are. So this is a complete disaster for everybody, frankly. At home, primetime, you assume Dak Prescott can put points on the board against a defense that's just been stuck in the mud, and it simply doesn't happen.
13: And it didn't stop there. Clark with more.
17: This is an identity loss. And one thing about the Cowboys is you always thought they were going to be able to score points. Well, we didn't see that tonight. So the defense that all offseason, all we said was they had to be average. By the way, they're not average. But we thought they could win a game where they give up 24 points to the Tampa Bay Buccaneers, who have been sloppy the first month of the season. We thought that there were a lot of knowns here that are simply not happening. And so I think that's the most disappointing thing for Jerry Jones, is he thought he had a team that could put up a bunch of points, could win a game like this. And it was simply too many mistakes. The Cowboys defense is not getting better. In fact, they're finding different ways to lose. I mean, in the first week of the season, it was soft coverage. They were giving up all those third downs. This week, it was missed tackles and letting Bucky Irving run wild. So unfortunately, instead of getting better, we're finding new holes every single week. And that is extremely worrying if you're in Dallas.
13: And it's about to be a long 10 days for the Cowboys. Both teams with 10 days rest, actually. Dallas travels to face the Packers Sunday, October 18th, and the Bucs host the Steelers the same day. In New England, Patriots are feeling good about themselves after coming up with a big win against Buffalo on Sunday in Orchard Park. A lot of folks didn't see that one coming. Bills wrap up a three-game homestand with a sour taste in their mouths, and that's despite Pat's QB Drake May throwing two interceptions. He also added three touchdowns in the air to make up for it, one of them in the fourth quarter to wide receiver Efton Chisholm, who spoke with Christine Lisi on making the one-handed grab that won the game.
1: With everything that was going on, difficulty or not, just Drake gave me an opportunity, and, trying to take advantage of every opportunity I get out there, you don't know how many you get in the National Football League, so I'm just glad that he believed in me and he gave me that opportunity.
13: And what about the vibes in the locker room this week after getting the win? Chisholm with more.
1: Yeah, I think, in the National Football League, every week is a big week, and it's hard to win in the National Football League, and we know that. And, obviously, we got tremendous respect for that opponent and, how good they are and what they do. But we know that every week we're going to have to bring it no matter who we're playing or what their record is, because we know that everyone in this league is capable of beating anyone.
13: Yeah, hard to win is right. Buffalo usually pretty good at it too, though. Was the hype wrong? Andrew Hawkins shared his feelings on GetUp.
21: It seems a little fuzzy in the light, to be honest with you, Greeny, and I think we have been overestimating the Bills just a tad, because to your point about their first game coming against a winless Texans defense that is so bad, the head coach is now taking over play calling in week 5. We've seen how bad the Lions secondary, specifically on their defense, has been, and those were the two games where the Bills looked otherworldly. And the last two games after that, the Chargers and the Patriots, 4 turnovers from Josh Allen.
22: Yeah.
21: The offense has looked a little disjointed. The defense hasn't looked great. And then they give up a very important division game at home against the Patriots with that team on the ropes. It is something that we should be questioning at this point in the season.
13: Buffalo will not get a ton of time to figure it out. Bills travel to L.A. to face the Rams on Monday Night Football. Kickoff set for 8:15 Eastern on ABC. And tune in Sunday as the Patriots host the Las Vegas Raiders. 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It's award season in the WNBA. And as we said a minute ago, your 2026 MVP goes to Aces forward Asia Wilson. 3 straight for the Aces star. And Wilson kept it real, speaking from the heart on Thursday when accepting the award.
23: Each one of these have not been taken lightly in my heart. They've always been so special. But this one here, I don't know, I cried a little bit harder. This one here is just a little bit different. And whatever that may look like or whatever that may feel, my 5th one, I think, is the one that's just, when you dream as a young girl, you dream so big and you write your goals out and you just never imagine that you were able to just check them off. And when you're able to check them off, small wins, big wins, it truly means a lot. And so I think that's why I cried a little bit harder on this one, because 15-year-old Aisha wasn't sitting up here dreaming about being a 5-time MVP. She wasn't dreaming about being a 3-time champion. She was just dreaming about surviving this world. And so for me to sit up here surrounded by these trophies and to be able to play the game of basketball every single day, it just means a little bit more to me, and it's something that I won't take for granted.
13: Well said, and so much truth there. You can't help but be happy for her and to see the award stay in Las Vegas. Ace is currently in a battle, though, to keep their season alive. They'll host the Valkyries in Game 3 later tonight in the WNBA semifinals. Golden State leads that series 2-0. SportsCenter All Night, ESPN Radio, more pucks and skates. Canucks, Hurricanes. Hurricanes are 4-0 in their last four games against the Canucks, dating back to October of 24. We'll pick it up in the third period, all Carolina.
2: Here's a chance for Carolina. They score! And here come the Hats! Logan Stankoven's first career hat trick. He kicks the extra point, 7-1 Carolina.
3: Can you script it any better that this find of finds in Logan Stankoven, that his first NHL hat trick is also his 100th NHL point?
13: 99.9 The Fan, and it doesn't stop there. Stankoven's hat trick, also the fourth in franchise history with an even strength, power play, and shorthanded goal in a game. Hurricanes with a big win, 7-2, third straight win after starting the season 0-1-1. For the Canucks, they've allowed 25 goals in five games this season. They're 2-3. It's the second most goals allowed in the first five games of a season in franchise history. Predators, Canadians. Predators haven't been good in this series, currently on a five-game winless streak, 0-3-2 against Montreal, their longest such streak in series history. We pick it up in the third period, game tied 2-2.
4: Stamkos left wing, Marchessault left goal line, back to Stamkos. Looking over his options, halfway through the power play, Josi one-timer, tipped in! Brad score! A Roman Josi rocket! Tipped in by Ryan O'Reilly. 3-2 Predators. 3:16 left in the third.
13: 102.5 The Game. Nashville tacks on two more for insurance in the third and wins it 5-2. The Predators had five unanswered goals after trailing 2-0. It's their second comeback win this season and first multi-goal comeback win this year. They had five last season. The Canadians, the loss snaps a five-game win streak against the Predators, and again, that was the longest in series history. Flyers, Senators, Flyers on a four-game winless streak, tied for the third longest streak to start a season in franchise history. The Senators, five straight wins against the Flyers dating back to two seasons ago, and that's their longest in series history. In the third period,
22: here's Yakimchuk. Turns, gets it back, his shot scores! Yakimchuk hammers it! Bombs away. And that's as simple as it gets, folks.
13: TSN 1200 and 2-1 is the final. The Senators get the win. And we got more pucks when we return. SportsCenter All Night continues soon. It's ESPN Radio.
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13: It was a good night to be a Tampa Bay fan, and that's exactly where we'll start. The Lightning's John Carlson bagged a pair of goals to help seal the win against the Wild. 102.5 the Bone with the call.
29: Left point Carlson. Across to the right point Gensel. Down low Kucherov right corner. Kucherov holds. High slide Carlson. Score! John Carlson!
13: Power
29: His
13: play.
29: Second goal tonight. The Lightning's first power play goal this year. It's 3-1 Lightning.
11: Number 4.
13: The Predators were down 2-0 to Montreal before rattling off 5 unanswered goals. Ryan O'Reilly with the deciding goal on 103.5 the game.
4: Stamkos left wing. Marchessault left goal line. Back to Stamkos. Looking over his options. Halfway through the power play. Josi one-timer. Tipped in! Brad score! A Roman Josi rocket. Tipped in by Ryan O'Reilly. 3-2 Predators, 3:16 left in the third.
11: Number 3.
13: Logan Stankoven made sure the Hurricanes fans had plenty to cheer about, registering his first career hat trick and 100th career point in their 7-2 win. The call on 99.9 the Fan.
2: Here's a chance for Carolina. They score! And here come the Hats! Logan Stankoven's first career hat trick. He kicks the extra point, 7-1 Carolina.
3: Can you script it any better that this find of finds in Logan Stankoven, that his first NHL hat trick is also his 100th NHL point?
11: Number 2.
13: The Guardians were staring down elimination before exploding for a 6th spot in the 6th inning. Joe Adell had the big blow to cap the scoring off right here on ESPN Radio.
30: Infield in, Adell the 9th batter of the inning. And he goes the other way. Pushes one to right for a single. Here comes Kwan. Ramirez right behind him. He scores. The throw is offline for Braden Montgomery. DeLauder stops at second base, and Joe Adell, a two-run single to right, and the Guardians have blown this game open. 9-4 Cleveland.
0: Number one.
13: And finally, the winless Bucks came into Jerry's World and stunned Dak Prescott and company thanks to some timely scoring and clutch turnovers. The final blow on 98 Rock.
1: Snap to Prescott with under a minute and a half to go. Prescott in the pocket, fires downfield, busted up into the air, picked off by Alex Anzalone with 1:16 to go. Tampa Bay with an 8-point lead, and Alex Anzalone dives for the football and hauls it in to force a third turnover today against the Cowboys.
13: And the story there was undrafted rookie QB Jalen Daniels going into Dallas and getting his first career win in the NFL. That is Tampa's first win of the season as well. SportsCenter All Night, ESPN Radio, back to the ice. Mammoth Bruins. Bruins won their first two games of the season, then consecutive losses by three goals. We'll jump to the second period here. Boston out in front.
29: Back up top for Hampus. Backing toward the far side. Gives over there to Geeky. Now to Pastrnak. Score! One-timer by Pastrnak. He's got two. Both on the power play. It's 4-0.
13: 98.5, the Sports Hub. Pastrnak, his ninth game with two power play goals. 422 goals. Ties Brad Marchand for fourth most in franchise history. Also had two assists. The Bruins are back in the win column. They take this one 6-1. Stars, Sabres, Buffalo enters the matchup 2-1 after a pair of comeback wins on home ice. Trying to make it three straight in the second. Dallas up 1-0.
29: Harley back for Steele. Low shot, score!
30: It somehow squeezed through Luukkonen. And Steele's shot finds the back of the net. The Stars with a 2-0 lead.
13: 96.7 FM, the ticket. The Stars tack on two more and blank the Sabres 4-0. The Sabres are shut out for the first time since November 28th of 2025. They'd scored in a goal in 61 straight games. Blackhawks, Islanders. Blackhawks still trying to get their first win on the road this season. They enter this one 0-3, and we're in the first.
4: Islanders hoping to get a quick goal here. Head into the room with the lead. Off the faceoff, Schaefer with a shot. Blocked out, rebound, they score! And that's three for Bo Horvat. Three power play goals on the season. He scored in three consecutive games, and the Islanders take a 1-0 lead.
13: Islanders Radio Network, the first of two goals for Horvat. His three-game goal streak matches the second longest of his career. He only has one four-game goal streak back in 2022, and the Islanders beat the Blackhawks 4-1. The Sharks beat the Blues 3-2. The Lightning beat the Wild 3-2 as well. The Avalanche beat the Flames 7-3, and the Golden Knights beat the Maple Leafs 4-3 in overtime. We brought you the latest on Georgia-Alabama. Another highly anticipated showdown Saturday is the Red River Rivalry at the Texas State Fair. Kickoff set for 3:30 Eastern on ABC. And tune in for college football action as Florida hosts South Carolina. 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What's next for the Cowboys, though, after a tough loss at home to the Bucks on Thursday Night Football? Coming up next with more is Unsportsmanlike with Evan, Canty, and Michelle. 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
6: When you say, can the Cowboys defense stop anybody? 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
7: Daniels drops back to the 13, throws it to Bucky on the right side, reaches the ball to the right pylon. Touchdown, Tampa Bay!
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7: Daniels takes a snap. They'll hand it. 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Jumps into the end zone. Touchdown, Tampa Bay!
8: If you're Christian Parker, in no way, shape, or form can you go out there and let your defense embarrass you tonight against these people.
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11: 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The winless, previously winless, Tampa Bay Buccaneers beat the Dallas Cowboys in Dallas 24-16 behind undrafted rookie free agent Jalen Daniels at the quarterback position and Bucky Irving in Texas with a huge game, 165 yards, 241 yards allowed by that Dallas Cowboys defense on the ground. Along with Michelle Smallman, Chris Canty, Evan Cohen with you. Good morning, everybody. How are we doing today?
8: We called it. Dallas Cowboys on upset alert. We called it. Mm. We knew it was going to happen, didn't we?
11: You talk now, Smalls. You're just shaking your head.
9: I'm mad at myself that I took them off the untrustables list.
8: Yeah.
9: We have seen this coming from them. They've been up and down all season. We had questions about them. Why do we continue to believe in the hype that year after year surrounds the Dallas Cowboys?
11: Why the big head shake, though? What are you most... like, because we go to you just now, 2 seconds ago, and you're just shaking your head with the level of disgust. For anyone who doesn't know, Michelle is a Packers fan, not a Cowboys fan. Why already, a minute in, the big head shake?
9: Because there are certain things year after year that remain the same. And not being able to trust the Dallas Cowboys after they try and sell you that they're different, that this season is going to be different, is one of them. And I don't know why even for a second I fall for it. Because I didn't want to buy into this hype. When they're talking about we're going to be in L.A. for the Super Bowl, book it. We're going to be Gotti, the greatest offense there is. Watch out. There's nothing more dangerous than an old man with money. I even was, as the biggest detractor of them on this set, for a second was like, oh, look at the way that the NFC East has fallen. The Dallas Cowboys could cruise to a division championship. And then a game like this happens where you're like, why for 1 second did I ever think it was going to be different?
11: I'm a little bit perturbed by a statement you just made. I'd like to fight you off. When you said the biggest detractor of the Cowboys, I went nuts last year and everybody fought me off on the idea of like, wait, why are we crowning Brian Schottenheimer and the Cowboys? They won 7 games. Why do we think they can go from 7 to the Super Bowl? There's somewhere in between. We are now bickering between the three of us as to who is the biggest detractor of the Cowboys amongst the three of us. There is a lot to get to with this. The word embarrassing is going to come up over and over and over again today, not just because of

0: our analysis, but also because of a stadium worker screaming that at Dak on his way out of the game. But CC, 24-16, that was the score. How did the Buccaneers get this done? From an X's and O's perspective, before we get to the big picture on the drama around the Cowboys, how did Tampa get this done?
1: Well, let me say this. The Dallas Cowboys had their chances in the end of that game. In the fourth quarter, Dak Prescott and that offense was able to get it going. Dak Prescott, fourth quarter against the blitz, was 7-7, 104 yards, with a 118.8 passer rating. He was phenomenal against the blitz in the fourth quarter. The problem was the first three quarters against the blitz. He was 2-13, 31 yards, and 39.6 passer rating. It took him too long to figure out exactly what Todd Bowles was doing. And credit to that Bucs defensive staff, because they did a great job of mixing up the pressures. Dak said it in the postgame. They rarely saw the same look. And if they did, it was because the Cowboys didn't find a way to be able to stop the pressure, right? They had a lot of guys in Dak Prescott's face, even though the sack numbers weren't there for the Bucs. They were able to pressure him. They were able to get him off his spot. And the Dallas Cowboys offense just wasn't able to adjust. Todd Bowles blitzed Dak Prescott on 20 dropbacks. He had perfect balance in terms of the types of pressures that he was calling. He had 10 man pressures and 10 zone pressures in 20 total blitzes. That is masterclass in terms of a defensive play caller finding a way to keep an offense off balance. And then defensively, the Dallas Cowboys, they have communication issues, but the bigger problem that Christian Parker is facing is effort. If you look at all of those Bucs runs, the explosive runs that they had last night, it wasn't just breakdowns in terms of the X's and O's and support and not setting an edge. It was guys not hustling to the football. Coming out of halftime when Bucky Irvin rips off a 70-yard run, go back and look at the tape. Kenny Clark is loafing. Same thing with Rashawn Gary. Donovan Ezeraku looks like he's doing the tango with Tristan Wirfs going backwards, spinning in all kinds of mess. There are guys there at the point of attack that are unblocked, that don't make the play, that miss tackles.
0: So how do you explain that, though?
1: Well, either you're coaching it or you're letting it happen. So mm-hmm. I put it on coaching. That's the only thing that it comes down to for me. If your coaches are condoning that type of play, that type of effort, then you're lost as a defense.
0: Yeah,
1: you're
0: lost as a team. I'm watching this back. Deron Bland, definitively effort on this play. The rest of them, on the play you're talking about, yeah, they're falling all over each other.
1: Huh. There are guys, they're unblocked. There are two linebackers for the Dallas Cowboys that tackle each other.
0: That's not a good thing, you're saying?
1: No, it's not a good thing. But again, this all falls at the feet of the head coach and the coordinator. And it's up to them to fix it. And so far, they haven't been able to get it done. They've played five games. In four of those games, those offenses set season highs in terms of yardage totals. You are the get-right game for everybody in the National Football League. For every offense that is struggling to find their footing, they can't wait to play the Dallas Cowboys. They are circling it on their schedule. And for all of the excuse-making that everybody will come up with, Cowboys, three games in 11 days, one of them being an international series down in Brazil. Okay, yeah, whatever. You had an undrafted rookie quarterback in his second career start on the road on a short week, and you couldn't find a way to get that done. That is a historically bad loss for the Dallas Cowboys. So when you say people are going to float out the term embarrassing, yeah, it was embarrassing. I don't give a damn that the other guys get paid too. Jalen Daniels is an inexperienced quarterback that was undrafted. And I get it, how you come into the league is how you come into the league. But he doesn't have a lot of experience.
0: Right.
1: And he looked like a seasoned vet out there. The Tampa Bay Buccaneers held the ball for damn near 40 minutes. If you're Christian Parker, you let that happen. You let that happen. I couldn't believe this stat when I saw it, Ev Smalls, but this is wild. Jalen Daniels is the first undrafted rookie quarterback to lead a winless team to a win in the common draft era. The first one. Ain't never happened before. Historically bad for the Dallas Cowboys.
2: How about them Cowboys?
1: Cowboys hadn't lost to a team 0-4 or worse at home since 1975. That's 50 years ago. So when there's an employee for the Cowboys that is mumbling, embarrassing.
0: Well, let me just jump in on this.
1: Let me say it.
0: It wasn't an employee. I'm saying I presented it wrong.
1: Well, whoever it was, when there's a media member, employee, anybody that's around the team, that's around the locker room, that's around the players, that's calling it embarrassing, and the players take issue with it, guess what? It was embarrassing. And if you're taking issue with it, don't be mad at people calling it what it is. Be mad at yourself because you put it out there for the world to see. That was a primetime game. You put that on tape, not them. Hey, something got to change in Dallas. I don't know if it's firing Christian Parker, demoting Christian Parker. Something got to change because what happened last night is unacceptable. And ownership told you as much.
0: Okay, well, let's hear from the owner of the team. That is Jerry Jones. You reference it. Disappointed in the loss. Surprised how well Tampa ran the ball. But just for clarification purposes, my fault, not CeCe's on this. I said a stadium employee. It was a third-party contracted personal driver that was in the bottom part, the like basement area of the stadium by the locker room that I guess said...
1: Well, that's where the parking lot is.
0: Yeah. So then that person said it was embarrassed. There's video of Dak kind of looking at the person, staring them down. Then Dak talked to a security person that he was walking with who then went to try to find the person. I don't know what you're going to do to a person to say embarrassed. Like, that's their right to say that. But you reference the owner of the team, Jerry Jones. Here's what he had to say postgame.
2: Extraordinarily, extraordinarily disappointed. You really do need to get it done when it's there to take. And they basically were very physical. I thought both their fronts. I was really surprised at how well they ran the ball, how they ran it between the tackles. That was surprising. And we thought if they were going to run it, they'd do it outside. And I thought we'd put it on the quarterback's shoulders, their staff, their quarterback, all their players. Got a great victory here tonight. And it was a tough loss for us.
0: Something's got to change, you said, in Dallas. They have 10 days. 10 days now. Christian Parker, Smalls, I want to say, I could be wrong, he was on one of your power rankings, all the small things, something going into the season as like one of the hot names around the NFL as a defensive
3: X-factors,
0: coordinator.
3: X-Factors, I think it was.
0: X-Factors, thank you. CeCe's already putting his job in question.
3: Could be an X-Factor, could be positive or negative.
0: That is true.
3: And by the way, you said this Dallas Cowboys defense is a get-right game for teams. Yeah. They circling it? Good, because they have the Packers next.
1: There you go.
3: Good timing.
0: By the way, it is interesting what you're saying, because the Packers this week have the Bears without Caleb. The two of the guys that CeCe mentioned that were effortless last night are Packers guys, Kenny Clark and Rashawn Gary, who they got rid of.
3: Yeah, that's right.
0: And now and Micah's probably not going to play in that game. But we got to dive deeper into this embarrassing thing. Because I don't know how they're going to fight off the idea that this is, whether it's a driver, whether it's Chris Canty, whether it's a player, how could you lose at home to a winless team and not say that you're embarrassed by that?
3: With a backup quarterback. A winless team with a backup.
0: Undrafted rookie free agent backup quarterback. By the way.
3: Right.
0: That man is impressive.
3: You liked him for a long time.
0: Jalen Daniels, hire him. CEOs of Fortune 500 companies are looking at that guy and say, bring him in the moment he retires. He's impressive. We will get to all that because the embarrassing
3: There's
0: part of this.
3: I mean,
0: does anyone think that wasn't embarrassing? 888-SAY-ESPN, 888-729-3776. Was that an embarrassing loss last night for the Cowboys? We'll hear from you. We'll hear from Dak. We'll hear from Brian Schottenheimer. All coming up. We're on Sportsmanlike, presented by Progressive Insurance.
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4: National Football League is going to come down to the fourth quarter. 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
6: Bucks now 1-4, beat the Cowboys now 2-3, 24-16. Backup quarterbacks in the year in the NFL are now 8-4. As that was going on last night, you had baseball here on ESPN Radio. 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Congratulations to the Guardians. Gardos over the White Sox last night, 9-5. That'll force a game number 5. An elimination game both ways, obviously. Do or die. Game 5 Saturday, 8 p.m. Eastern time. Guardians had 6 runs in the 6th. Jose Ramirez, one of 2 players of the home run for the Guardians. And Gavin Williams, who's a starter, has never come out of relief, was a reliever last night for the Guardians in their win against the White Sox. The road team's doing unbelievably well in this series, so we will see what happens in a game number 5, heard right here on ESPN Radio on Saturday night, 8 p.m. Eastern start. Okay, so the embarrassing thing. So this is where this becomes the storyline today. What happened, Todd Archer, ESPN.com, is Dak Prescott walked down a long hallway to the locker room after the Cowboys 24-16 loss, the previously winless Tampa Bay Buccaneers. He heard someone yell, embarrassing. It was a third-party contractor positioned just outside the player's exit from the AT&T Stadium field. We are showing the video on television right now on ESPN2. I will describe it for the radio audience. Dak then looks over his shoulder like basically, I'm sorry, what? Who said that? And was all angry, understandably so, about somebody saying that, of like, hey, I thought this was kind of family.
7: Safe space.
6: Safe space. And, well, maybe not. Here is Dak postgame on whether or not he thinks that loss was embarrassing last night.
8: It's a loss we're supposed to have. Definitely supposed to have. It's to use the word embarrassing is tough. I feel like I'm discrediting the NFL.

0: I use that and particularly the Tampa Bay Bucks and a great Todd Bowles coach and defensive coach team. Guy's been a winning coach for a long time, and whether he's been a head coach or a defensive coordinator, and that's the plan, and what they did tonight is the reason for that. And so to say embarrassing, I think I'd be discrediting them, but we're definitely supposed to win this game. This is a game, you know, that was a game we're supposed to have on paper or whichever way you want to look at it. And I think Shotty said it best in the locker room. In this league, you've got to win the games you're supposed to win. And when a winless team comes into your home stadium on a Thursday night primetime game, yeah, we're supposed to win that. And so it sucks and right up there close to embarrassing, but I don't know if I would say that.
1: No, it's embarrassing. You can go ahead and say it. Just own it as a player. It's an abomination. That performance was awful. All of the synonyms for bad, you can go ahead and unhurl on the Cowboys today. Because they deserve everything. They deserve all of the criticism. The effort wasn't there. The coaching wasn't there. They got beat from pillar to post. I couldn't believe what I was watching. Coming out of halftime to allow the Buccaneers to set the tone again with that Bucky Irvin run. Abysmal. And then Ibuka with the touchdown run a couple of plays after that. Midway through the third quarter, you finally got him backed up. Your defense is preparing to get a stop. It's third and 21. You give up a completion to Ibuka for a first down. How is that even possible? You go back and look at the tape. The nickel corner and the inside linebacker are jumping routes that are 10 yards short of the sticks. What are you doing? Get your depth. But these are things that a team that's fundamentally sound executes. And the Dallas Cowboys are not that. So, yeah, the players have to own it because they're the ones between the white lines, but the coaches have to own it too. It is embarrassing. And Jerry Jones has invested way too much in this team to have that kind of return.
2: Let's hear from Brian Schottenheimer, and then we're going to hear from you guys at 888-SAY-ESPN as to whether or not this was an embarrassing loss by the Dallas Cowboys. Here's Schottenheimer, his reaction on hearing someone inside the stadium tell Dak that was an embarrassing loss.
3: Motivating. We believe in what we're doing. We believe that we have good players, good coaches, and we believe the solution is in this room, and we're going to get back to work.
2: Smalls, you're shaking your head.
4: That's the right answer. It should be motivating when people inside your own building are telling you what they just witnessed was embarrassing. You should have the self-awareness to realize that they're right. I know Dak was trying to have a certain level of decorum by praising the opposition there, but have the self-awareness to realize that that was embarrassing for your fan base. We've seen this a couple times so far this season. Tucker Kraft talking about the fans in Green Bay booing them and how he didn't like that. Well, then give them something to cheer about.
2: Yep.
4: Things have turned around with Deshaun Watson, but the way he talked about the fans not treating him well, in his opinion, prior to them winning games. Again, have some self-awareness. This is your paying customer. And with the Dallas Cowboys, it's a little different because you told them the product was going to be better. So yeah, if you set the bar up here, Super Bowl greatest offense there is, and you can't even win a game at home versus a winless Tampa Bay Bucks team with a backup quarterback, you have told us that that's embarrassing. So don't be upset or surprised when people echo that sentiment based on the expectations that you set.
2: Rico in Jacksonville listening on Sirius XM 80 at 888-SAY-ESPN. Was last night an embarrassing loss for the Cowboys?
5: Good morning, everybody. Just want to say thank y'all for taking this call. Evan Campbell. Evan, you're amazing.
2: I am.
5: By the way, so
2: thanks.
5: I'm a Buccaneer fan in Jacksonville, and I'm going to say this. That was embarrassing. I'm trying to get Todd Bowles and Zach Robinson fired, but they're doing that themselves. But the Dallas Cowboys obviously is trying to help us keep them. I mean, we didn't have a sack. I mean, Reuben Bain, where are you? I mean, that's my point. I'm great that we won. Bucky looks amazing. Jalen Daniels, all these versions of Jaden Daniels looks amazing. But, I mean, yeah, that was an embarrassing.
2: That's an interesting angle, and thank you for the call. The Bucks.
1: You're upset that the Bucks won because you're trying to get the head coach in the OC fired.
2: Well, but that's an important note to the embarrassing aspect of this. many people, including us, were wondering and hoping it wasn't, because we like Todd Bowles. We think he's a good coach, as Dak pointed out. They had a head coach potentially on the hot seat. Mm. They showed the offensive coordinator, Zach Robinson, about 100 times last night because 5 OCs in 5 years on the Prime broadcast. They have an undrafted rookie free agent. It's like, I think as the show goes on, we're going to actually find more reasons as to why it was embarrassing. They were playing for their coach's job last night.
1: Yeah, but it wasn't a complicated formula for the Tampa Bay Buccaneers to have success. It's a short week, and you've got an undrafted rookie quarterback in his second start. What do you think the Tampa Bay Bucs are going to do?
2: Run.
1: They're going to run the football, and they're going to have high percentage throws. That's what it was.
2: And creative runs on the Buka 21 run.
1: 21 of the 25 dropback attempts by Jalen Daniels were 10 yards or less. 10 yards from the line of scrimmage or less. What did you think they were going to do?
2: 100%.
1: They ran the ball 39 times. And listen, if the Cowboys are going to give up 165 yards before first contact, I'd run it 40 times too. But that's the problem that I have with this. It's not as if you couldn't see it coming. This was the only path for Todd Bowles' team to be able to get out of there with a win. And if you're Brian Schottenheimer, if you're Christian Parker, you know that. As the head coach, as the offensive play caller, and your DC Christian Parker, defensive play caller, you know what they're trying to do. You have to find a way to be able to combat that. That means that your offense, when you get the ball, you've got to capitalize. You've got to score points. On defense, when you have them backed up, when you have those third and longs, you got to find a way to be able to get off the field. When you get in the red zone, you got to anticipate that they're going to be able to try to throw concepts to the flat, and your guys have to be ready to communicate that and pass that off so you don't give the quarterback an easy throw. But guess what? If you make the game easy for a young quarterback, as the game wanes, he's going to get a little more confidence. And that's exactly what you saw. That's when you got Tez Johnson over the top on the post-corner route where Tez Johnson puts Deron Bland in a blender. That's when you saw the 3rd-and-21 pass to Emeka Ebuka. Like, those are the types of things that as a young quarterback settles in and gets comfortable, they start to hit those types of throws. And the Dallas Cowboys only have themselves to blame because they couldn't stop the run, and that's where it starts for any good defense.
2: Well, if the Cowboys fans are embarrassed today, which I think they probably are, they should go to Lids and buy a really cool Cowboys hat, because at least you'll look good repping the Cowboys, because the players certainly didn't look good last night, but you can, Smalls, with your Lids hat, that's for sure.
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6: 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Now the Patriots face another tough test as Kirk Cousins and the 3-1 Las Vegas Raiders come to town. 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

0: to number one. These are the Michelle Smallman Power Rankings.
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2: What? 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It is time for Michelle's Power Rankings here on a Friday. 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Today, my Power Rankings, gentlemen, are things that I have learned through 4 weeks in the 2026 NFL season. We're going to put on our thinking caps and drop some knowledge today. Guys, kick it off.
0: Number five.
2: Checking in at number five, something that I have learned is that the Dallas Cowboys will always find a way to embarrass the people that believe in them. Anybody that has that off season where they drink the Kool-Aid on the Dallas Cowboys and they say, you know what? I'm buying what Jerry's selling. I think this year is going to be different. Look at the Dallas Cowboys. And look at everything they did this offseason. Dak has finished second in MVP voting. I like what, at a time, not last year, of course. I like what Brian Schottenheimer did last year. Look at this offense. And I like what Christian Parker could bring to the table. They're going to find a way to embarrass you. They're talking Gotti. They're talking Super Bowl. I'm talking a yo-yo. A loss, a win, a loss, a win, a loss. I need some motion sickness pills when it comes to the Dallas Cowboys. But they find a way to embarrass the people that believe in them.
3: I'm fighting this one off. You didn't learn that now. You've known that your whole life. This is not new. You're the one who coined their kids have had kids since the last time that they won the Super Bowl.
4: Nah, but we thought it might be different this year.
2: We thought it might be different this year.
3: I did not.
4: Okay, that's great for you. But everybody, yeah. I'm talking about me, Smalls, people on this show, people on this network, thought it would be different for the Dallas Cowboys. Really smart folks that break the game down as good as anyone thought that it could be different based on the talent based on this team.
3: See, sometimes you need the dumb guy to tell you something. The dumb guy gets it right every so often.
4: It's hard to overcome the laundry sometimes. It's hard to overcome.
2: Next one.
0: Number four.
2: Speaking of laundry, the laundry that always has success, the Kansas City Chiefs. Kenneth Walker and the Chiefs are a perfect match. An absolute perfect match. And we can throw Eric Bieniemy in the mix there, too. But the Chiefs look like the Chiefs of old. They're sitting there undefeated to start the season, in large part because of the Kenneth Walker acquisition. You know this guy's a beast. He won Super Bowl MVP. He was able to step in and really turn on the Jets for the Seattle Seahawks, especially when Charbonnet goes down with an injury in the postseason. But he has already run for 537 yards, four touchdowns. He's on pace to rush for 2,282 yards, which would set an NFL record for most yards in a season. He has been ridiculous, and he is perfect for this team.
3: I could not agree more. It's a great one. That means it's going to be three interesting ones ahead of it. Here's my question back to you on this. Any part of you, considering how important you just laid out that he is, any part of you worried about overusage to make sure he's healthy later in the season? Because to your point, he's never been this level of featured back in the pros.
2: Oh, no. That means I'm going to have to trust Patrick Mahomes?
3: Well, no, but no, that's not what I'm saying.
2: They're going to have a lesser dose of Kenneth Walker and Eric Bieniemy and Patrick Mahomes is what I'm going to put my stock into.
3: Okay, but that changes the offense, to be fair.
2: It does, but if you're going to change it and you're going to have to rely on different components, it's a pretty good component to rely on.
3: No doubt. I guess what I'm saying is, it wouldn't surprise me if the Chiefs went out and doubled down on this. We've heard Tony Pollard's name. Like, you would think, well, the Chiefs wouldn't need a running back. Maybe getting another one actually does make some sense.
4: Well, yeah, I think you could always look to add depth at that position. What I will say is this. Kenneth Walker III is averaging 3 yards per carry before first contact. So he's getting through the line of scrimmage essentially untouched. And then once he gets to second and third level defenders, he's got to make a miss. That's why he's at the top of the league with broken tackles. He's got 12 broken tackles this season. A big part of what makes him special is how he's built, how explosive he is, how powerful he is. But if he doesn't have to shrug off defensive linemen and he's running over linebackers and safeties, I take my chances with him being able to hold up over the course of a 17-game regular season.
2: Next one.
0: Number three.
2: I hate this one, but I have to be fair. Number three is that I've learned that Ben Johnson is going to be a problem for me and for the rest of the NFL for a while. The Chicago Bears open the season, and Caleb Williams and Ben Johnson and that offense hang 59 points on the Carolina Panthers. 59 points. They lose week two. Caleb gets banged up. You're like, ooh, are the Bears going to come back to earth a little bit? Ben Johnson is proving to us that this Bears team, his Bears team, might be quarterback proof. Think about that for a second. They have won with three different quarterbacks to be sitting there at 3-1 through 4 weeks. He's won with Caleb Williams, he's won with Case Keenum, and he's won with Tyson Bagent. How many other coaches and or franchises would losing a player like Caleb Williams derail? A lot. Not the Chicago Bears. I've learned that Ben Johnson was right to take his time. He was right to tell us how good he was and how good he was going to be as a head coach, because he is every bit what he was selling.
3: The last team off the top of my head that I remember to have like this kind of success with three different quarterbacks was New England. The year that Brady was suspended, when it was Garoppolo, Brissett, and then
4: Tom.
3: I'm not comparing these guys to that, but I'm saying I'm comparing Ben Johnson to his fellow Belichick. North Carolina brethren now, I guess, Bill Belichick. I mean, Smalls, to your point, there's no indication of why he wouldn't be great moving forward. Maybe he won't be, and maybe we'll ultimately get to that point where we have to tear him down because we built him up. Like, hey, you haven't won yet, Kyle Shanahan style. But I mean, but come
4: actually,
3: on.
4: But he has won. He won the division.
3: No, I know.
4: In year one. He won a playoff game in year one.
3: There's no argument against your take, even for you as a Packers fan. He's awesome.
4: It feels inevitable with Ben Johnson.
3: Yeah.
4: It's not a matter of if he's going to win a title. It's when he's going to win a title.
3: Brad Stevens? That's like the last guy that comes up like... I'm just thinking, you know, he won a title as an executive, but it's more of he's like, look how good he is so quickly.
4: Yeah.
3: I'm trying to think of one of those kinds of guys that it's like, really? That? Like Bryce Harper, well, I mean, LeBron James, it's crazy.
4: I guess McVay was that way though,
3: McVay?
4: Right? Yeah, they went to a Super Bowl in year two.
3: But was he as hyped coming in?
4: Oh, yeah.
2: Oh, so? Offensive yeah, genius. Yeah, yeah, yeah. People were really big on him. Yeah.
3: All right.
2: Next.
0: Number two.
2: I have learned that the Las Vegas Raiders are absolutely legit. They're sitting there at 3-1. They played the Chiefs and had them up against the ropes. They only lost by 3 points. They had a chance to win the game at the end of the game. And they've done all this without the run game, Ashton Jeanty and company, really getting a lot of traction. I like what Clint Kubiak is building in Las Vegas. This team is legit.
3: Well, you can learn more about it, by the way, by listening here on ESPN Radio on Sunday. Patriots, Raiders, coverage begins noon Eastern, ESPN Radio, ESPN app. Football Sunday on ESPN Radio, presented by Gusto. What's interesting about that take, CeCe, in a weird way, and Smalls, correct me if I'm wrong on this, it's almost like they don't have to win for us to take them seriously.
4: Okay.
3: Because they've won the games that they should, in theory, now win, and they're playing competitive football.
2: Before the season, maybe the Dolphins game in week one, nobody thought that the Chargers would be this bad. No, we were very high on the Saints.
3: Right. But I guess what I'm saying is now in the moment, we know that they're better than the Chargers kind of thing. And like
2: but
3: they should
2: we
3: retroactively.
2: Didn't prior.
3: No, we didn't prior. Right. But I'm saying if they lose this week 24-17 to New England, you're not going to be like, oh, I was wrong about the Raiders. You'd be like, wow, they stood toe-to-toe with the defending AFC champs and the dynasty team of the Patriots, of the Chiefs previously. Mm-hmm. It's almost like they don't, it's weird to say they don't have to win. They just have to be right there with these teams.
4: Well, here's what I will say. I think we have to recalibrate the expectations for them now with the 3-0 start and seeing how close they were to putting in the first loss of the season on the Kansas City Chiefs. This is a really good football team, and I think a big part of it is the coaching and Clint Kubiak finding ways to get easy offense for Kirk Cousins and that skill position core. They use everybody that's on that team. They distribute the ball well. They find opportunities to generate explosives. I really like that. And defensively, there's been a hell of a turnaround, right? They thought they were losing Max Crosby. They went out and signed a bunch of players on that side of the ball. They get Max Crosby back into the fold. That group has taken a quantum leap. So I think this is a good team, and they're going to be in the wild card mix at the end of the season.
2: And finally,
0: number one.
2: The number one thing that I have learned as we head into week five in the 2026 NFL season is that Brock Purdy is Mr. Relevant. In the NFL, a lot of times people want to default to their perception of someone coming out of the draft. And even though Brock Purdy has been consistently excellent, he's gone to a Super Bowl, so many people, because he was drafted with the last pick in the draft, he was Mr. Irrelevant, want to say it's because of the scheme he was in or the players around him, the talent that's propped him up. How many other players have had things fall apart around them, and we've seen them not be able to meet the moment. Justin Herbert certainly hasn't. Jordan Love hasn't. We've had these conversations about Jalen Hurts. It doesn't matter who gets injured. Brock Purdy finds a way. He's number one in passer rating, QBR, and net yards per attempt, and he leads the NFL with 11 touchdown passes. He is absolutely Mr. Relevant.
4: Okay. I like it. I like it. I do have an omission, though.
2: Of things I've learned?
3: How could you have an omission of what she's learned?
4: I feel like there's an omission. There's something.
3: This is amazing. You know what? We're going
2: to
3: tease this over.
2: We got to get to that now.
4: Hold on. It's the power rankings. So anytime we do power rankings.
2: Okay. CC, as my accountability partner.
4: Everything is open for debate.
2: As my accountability partner, so I look forward to your objections and omissions.
3: Here's the key, though. Here's the key. Mm. The key to this has to be, in my opinion, if you say she left something out, it has to be her take that she left out
2: something
3: that you're
2: that
3: noticing.
2: I would have learned.
4: Okay.
3: All right. We'll find out what that is coming up next. We're on Sportsmanlike, presented by Progressive Insurance.
5: Hey, it's Golic Jr. coming up Friday. 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

0: can't even get imitating ourselves right. Even now,
1: we can't get it right.
2: Right into the game.
3: Oh. Damn, that boy can sing.
4: You must be crazy.
3: He good.
4: You must be crazy.
0: More embarrassing, that or the Cowboys lost last night?
5: Cowboys.
2: Cowboys.
5: Because I never told you I could sing.
2: At least that's entertaining. That's funny.
0: Somebody laughed at that.
2: Last night was not entertaining.
0: So Smalls gave her power rankings today. Yeah. Michelle's power rankings brought to us by Propane. Her top five things that she learned this year so far in the NFL. And you said, CC,
5: should I reset the list for those who might have missed it? My
0: top. What a pro.
5: Thank you. The top five things that I've learned as week five in the NFL kicks off. Number five, the Cowboys will find a way to embarrass the people that believe in them.
2: Yep.
0: Check.
5: Check. Number four, the Chiefs and Kenneth Walker, a perfect match.
0: Check. Mm-hmm.
5: Number three, unfortunately, Ben Johnson is going to be a problem for me and the rest of the NFL for a while.
0: Mm-hmm. Check.
5: Number two, the Raiders are legit, like what Clint Kubiak is building there.
0: Hope not this week against the Patriots.
5: Okay.
0: On ESPN Radio.
5: And number one, Brock Purdy is Mr. Relevant.
0: That's right.
2: Mm-hmm.
5: But so CC, as my accountability partner, you have some objections and omissions to things that I have learned?
2: Yeah, one of the things you should have learned is that the Atlanta Falcons are not going to be a sneaky tank team. You should know that because of what they did in week three with Michael Penix and Bijan Robinson coming in there and lighting y'all tails up. You should know that.
0: You know what? That's I got to give him that. That is specific to things you've learned.
2: That is something you learned the hard way.
0: I, you know what? Give him that. That's a good one.
6: I'd like to submit two as well.
5: Hold on. May I have a rebuttal here? To be fair, I didn't know if that was saying something about the Atlanta Falcons or just telling me how bad the Green Bay Packers are. But then they came out and beat the Saints.
2: They smoked the Saints. They scored 80 points in 2 weeks.
5: They did.
2: And both in primetime game. You should know.
5: And they have another primetime game coming up versus Baltimore.
2: Exactly.
0: All right, so here's Pat Costello with things that Michelle learned that she doesn't know that
5: Pat,
0: she learned.
2: You should know.
5: Well, I'm aware.
6: That the Chiefs are not going to be the worst team in their division and miss the playoffs, and that Cam Ward is not going to be good.
2: Thank
6: you should learn
2: you,
6: both of those.
2: Thank you, Pat. Thank
0: Can
2: you.
0: I give the further
7: we
0: setup before the rebuttal?
7: Yes.
0: Okay, let's do this. Small said before the season that she thought the Raiders were a sneaky non-last place team. She's right about that.
5: Thank you. Wow.
0: She thought the Chiefs, though, could hover as the team that replaces them in last place. She's wrong about that.
2: Yes.
5: Excuse me. Did you not hear number four on the list? The Chiefs and Kenneth Walker, a perfect match. I have learned that they are a perfect match because of the excellence we've seen out of him and out of this team to start undefeated. So I already had that on the list. Now, that one I considered.
0: Wait, can I give you the setup, though? Michelle, the last 2 years, has had this faith in this guy's different. He's going to lead this team that's been stinky for a little bit.
5: I loved him coming out of college.
0: You loved him coming out of Miami. He's going to be the guy. You did it last year, and you're like, ah, coaching disaster. They have to make a change, whatever.
5: Brian Daboll's
0: coming in.
5: They got
0: all the bald guys now.
5: Bald is beautiful.
0: Yeah. And,
5: bald is not.
7: If we keep in a book right now, we ass.
5: But are you ready to say that he's not good?
0: I am ready to say this. I'm ready to say this, seriously, about Cam.
5: No, I'm being serious.
0: I'm ready to say something feels off with him in Tennessee. There's weird things with his interactions with the media.
5: Defensive.
0: There's two coaches in 2 years. They don't seem to be winning games. He doesn't seem to be pointing them in the right direction. I'm not writing him off. I'm not saying he's great. I'm saying that there seems, maybe that is just a bad fit.
2: So let me ask you a question then, because you're saying it seems weird. Is he the problem or are they the problem?
0: Okay, so they had a team in the AFC Championship game a few years ago. People forget, with Mike Vrabel and Ryan Tannehill as the quarterback. They made all these changes, right? So Rand Carthon comes in, general manager.
2: They literally ran Mike Vrabel off.
0: Yeah, they ran Vrabel off. Then they ran off Carthon. Then they bring in the guy from Kansas City, and Brian Callahan is there. Then they get him out of there. Then they get, okay, well, second time around here with new coaches in the mix here. Robert Saleh already learned the first time. He went and spent time with the Packers and the Niners.
5: Right.
0: He'll be okay. And he brought in all these good coaches. I think it's him. I think it's got to be a little bit of Cam Ward, right? I think
5: he's not absolved. That's for sure. But I'm also not ready to say definitively that he can't be good. I mean, look at Bryce Young got benched at one point. He went through a lot of churn, and now he got the right coach. And look at what he's been doing.
0: Has there been a game, just to tie it back to last night for a second, 24-16, Bucks beat the Cowboys. Has there been a game where we left it with Cam Ward feeling the way we felt about Jalen Daniels. Not Jaden Daniels, Jalen Daniels. Undrafted rookie free agent who I'm like in love with this guy, the way he carries himself. He's phenomenal. But like he just feels like a true pro, right? Mm-hmm. Well, like so wise beyond his years. Have we felt that way about Cam Ward? Now, maybe we haven't watched him in a primetime game like this. Maybe they haven't had... what is his record as a starting quarterback? 3-18? And I understand you don't want to put it all on the singular quarterback. But I think Pat's point is fair. I think you did forget you learned that. Or you left that out of the things you learned. I will give... I did not understand CeCe nor Pat coming up with critiques for this. It didn't make sense to me at first. No, because I...
5: You want to tell me something I learned?
0: No, that's the whole point. But they did a really good job.
2: Can I say this about Cam Ward, though? I mean... He played his rookie year under Brian Callahan and his second season under Rob Saleh. Do we know if either one of those guys can coach?
0: I thought they should have gone all in for Mike McCarthy.
2: Okay. They didn't do that.
0: Right, I know.
2: And so I'm asking the question. Like, no. Do we know definitively that either one of those guys is a good head coach?
0: Well, we know based on numbers that both of them are not, actually.
2: Well, that's my point. Yeah. So, like, it's hard to judge whether or not Cam Ward is... the issue or the solution for the Titans being able to get out of the treadmill of mediocrity. Like, I don't know. I will say this, from a talent standpoint, you'd be hard-pressed to find other players. You'll be hard-pressed to find 10 guys in the National Football League that have that kind of arm talent. He's got special arm talent. But it's about somebody being able to harness that and put the infrastructure around him to get him to play to his potential.
0: Yeah.
2: And that's not there.
0: I'm pretty disappointed in myself here. I'm pretty good on when you put me on the spot. I can't come up with anything else that you've learned that you haven't pointed out.
5: Nuno, Cam, you guys got anything that I might have learned?
4: Oh, I think they covered it.
8: No, Smalls, whatever you learned, you've told us.
5: Thank you, Nuno.
0: Is there anything else that she's learned? I'm looking over teams here.
5: Let's see who else. Well, I've learned that the Green Bay Packers... I thought that Jordan Love was going to come out on fire. Remember all that stuff about in the preseason, Matt LaFleur letting Jordan Love call games and are they going to unleash him? And I was like, yeah, he's going to come out with his hair on fire. Nope.
2: He said nope.
0: I got another one.
5: Learn that.
0: I have one.
5: What?
2: You found one.
0: Got one. You learned that you were right about your initial hunches of questioning whether or not J.J. McCarthy was going to be a great fit in Minnesota. Right about that because you got traded. But this is now, we have to evaluate Smalls' opinions of Smalls. This is fascinating. But that's the one I came up with.
2: It's a power ranking.
0: I know, but it's an interesting.
2: We have to debate the list.
0: Well, we certainly did that.
5: I had Joe Burrow as the MVP.
0: I think you're still holding on to that.
5: I am.
2: She is still holding
8: on. You're still holding on to KOC getting fired at the end of the year, though?
0: Did you say that?
8: She did say that.
4: That was her number one bold prediction.
2: Wow. Sure about that?
5: I said could be on the hot seat, I believe, was the term.
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0: Matt, along with Michelle Swan, Chris Canty, Evan Cohen with you. The Bucks, previously winless, beat the Cowboys. They go into Dallas and win 24-16 behind Jalen Daniels, 19 of 25, 189 yards and a touchdown. The undrafted rookie free agent out of Kansas was great. And when I say great, I mean efficient, smart, right throws, throwing the ball away when you need to, running the football when you need to, no turnovers. Bucky Irving was awesome running through that Swiss cheese of the Cowboys defense. 21 carries, 165 yards, and a touchdown. Two catches, had a touchdown reception. Emeka Buka, the wide receiver, had a touchdown run for them last night. And Dak Prescott throws two interceptions. Gotti, greatest offense that there is.
1: Yeah, they might as well bury that one.
0: Gotti.
1: Bury that one.
0: They were not very good last night. I know, obviously, CeeDee Lamb got hurt in the game, quad injury, but that wasn't the reason that they lost the way that they did. And Dak Prescott had a situation where he was walking to the locker room from the stadium, and he heard the voice of someone that was in the building. It seems like it was a third-party contractor that was in there saying embarrassing to the loss last night, to which that has become the big theme here. Was it, is it an embarrassing loss for the Dallas Cowboys? And just contextually, not necessarily what you thought they'd be coming into the season, but what they are now. Tampa Bay Bucks, 0-4. Starting quarterback that they gave a three-year, $165 million contract extension to, Baker Mayfield, not playing because of injury. Undrafted rookie free agent starting quarterback, coach seemingly on the hot seat, offensive coordinator maligned, and they win 24-16, CC.
1: Yeah, just the optics of that, walking through the tunnel and staring down somebody that said it was an embarrassing loss. I don't know that that's the move, man. I get that you're frustrated, you're emotional. It's hard to be good. It's hard to compete in the NFL without, you know, your blood running hot. But, man, you just got to own that. It's not that individual's fault that your performance was embarrassing. It's just not. Right? Direct your frustration towards something that can be constructive in terms of your team not having that type of lackluster performance again this season. Every time I want to believe in this Cowboys team, because of the talent that they have a performance like what we saw, where you lose to an undrafted rookie quarterback in his second start, his first one on the road, on a short week. That is an inexcusable loss. Brian Schottenheimer said, you got to win the games that you're supposed to win. Well, that was a game that the Cowboys were supposed to win, and they didn't. And it's hard to take a team like that seriously when it comes to their self-proclaimed championship aspirations.
2: Can we take them seriously if they don't view last night as an embarrassment? Because if you truly think you're a team that should be in L.A., on Valentine's Day, competing for a Super Bowl, you should feel like a loss like that in week five is an embarrassment. And for Dak Prescott to try to deflect that in any way leads me down the road, I should say, to think, are they not believing in themselves the way that they wanted to purport that they were before the season?
0: I don't think it's that, but maybe it is. But I guess my outside looking in would be this. I think they don't consider it embarrassing because of what they thought that Tampa would be before the season. Because you look at Todd Bowles and you know, okay, that guy's there. They're going to have a really good defense, right? But the reality is they're not good this year. So you have to separate what you thought versus what it is, right? If you lose to the Raiders, it's not an embarrassing loss. But if you lose now to the Chargers in the same division, it is an embarrassing loss. What we thought before the season is irrelevant based on what is happening currently. Same kind of thing here. Like if you lose to the Tampa Bay Buccaneers,
2: I don't even care about laundry, though. If you're telling me greatest off

0: since there is Super Bowl at home against a winless team versus a backup quarterback.
1: And you score 16 points?
0: Just that, yeah. Period. It should be an embarrassing loss, regardless of what the laundry is and what your expectations were of whatever team before the season.
2: Here's why I let's hear Dak, because Dak makes it very specific as to why maybe it's not an embarrassing loss. And I want you to react right after that, Smalls, because I think this is really interesting. The Dak Prescott comments on whether or not he thinks last night was embarrassing.
3: It's a loss we're supposed to have, definitely supposed to have. It's to use the word embarrassing. It's tough. I feel like I'm discrediting the NFL if I use that, and particularly the Tampa Bay Bucks and a great Todd Bowles coach and defensive coach team. Guy's been a winning coach for a long time, and whether he's been a head coach or a defensive coordinator, and that's the plan, and what they did tonight is the reason for that. And so to say embarrassing, I think I'd be discrediting them. But we're definitely supposed to win this game. This is a game, you know, that was a game we're supposed to have on paper, or whichever way you want to look at it. And I think Shotty said it best in the locker room. In this league, you've got to win the games you're supposed to win. And when a winless team comes into your home stadium on a Thursday night primetime game, yeah, we're supposed to win that. And so it sucks, and right up there close to embarrassing, but I don't know if I would say that.
0: He's essentially saying that the sentiment is correct, but he doesn't want to discount Todd Bowles, which I appreciate him taking that stance, because Todd Bowles is a good coach.
1: But everybody else is discounting Todd Bowles. We were talking about Todd Bowles getting clipped. Shefty said it 2 weeks ago when they lost to the Cleveland Browns. So, I hear what Dak is talking about. Yeah, I don't want to discredit Todd Bowles. But listen, man, that was a winless team for a reason. And coaching has something to do with your team being 0-4. So, yeah, I mean, I can appreciate the game plan that Todd Bowles put together, especially on defense. It was awesome. They did a great job of being able to mix up the pressures, man pressures, zone pressures, the perfect blend. Credit to them. They didn't show them a lot of the same looks twice. I understand all of those things. That being said, the other team held the ball for 39 and a half minutes. The other team outrushed you by damn near 200 yards. That's embarrassing. What Deron Bland did yesterday was embarrassing. The owner calling out the defensive tackles and saying that he was surprised that the other team could run the ball between the tackles, that's embarrassing. You have to own it. You have to wear it, because that's the only way you get it fixed. And to sit there and not name it, you can't fix the problem unless you name it. And you don't want to name, if you don't want to call it embarrassing, then that is deflecting. We all know that that's a game that you should have won. From a talent standpoint, there is no question. But the Tampa Bay Bucks were the more desperate team. They played with more effort. They played with more urgency in your building. When you said you're the greatest offense there is, when you said that you had championship aspirations, that's what makes it embarrassing. We all understand in the NFL, everybody gets paid. We get that. That's table stakes. But the effort that the Dallas Cowboys gave on offense, on defense, and on special teams, we can't let Kevontae Turpin off the hook, was embarrassing.
2: We also have to bring up one other thing that hasn't been brought up
1: yet. Oh, I can't wait.
2: Joey Porter Jr. didn't play. Sick. I can't imagine.
1: Sick too, watching that defense.
2: No, I can't, and I'm not questioning him. I'm saying I can't imagine they made this big acquisition thinking, yeah, we'll get it every other game. Like that's a huge blow to them. They didn't even know. I was looking at some of the reporting from the field last night, and they're like, the players didn't know. Obviously, because if he got sick, it's not like he's sharing that with everybody. It was a late scratch. But now think about what's about to happen. 10 days in between now and their next game. Their next game, Sunday Night Football. Who is it against?
0: Micah Parsons
2: and the Green Bay Packers. The noise is going to be overwhelming, because what we are going to do, rightfully so, is bring up what you just said. Gotti, right? Greatest offense there is. Bring up the podcast that Brian Schottenheimer did. Well, February 14th, SoFi, LA, Super Bowl, ESPN, ABC, Disney+. We think we're going to be there. We'll be there, right? How about a couple of other things? How about the trades and the signings that they made? They went out and got Quinn Williams. Well, he plays along the defensive line, does he not, that Jerry Jones is talking about? How about Kenny Clark? Same thing. How about the big acquisition of Rashawn Gary? How about, does anyone remember that Von Miller's on the team? Mm-hmm. How about Caleb Downs, the same?

0: Safety, you CC, you hyped him left and right coming out of college, saying people said smartest player they've ever seen, which I'm not doubting. Not doubting, and he's a rookie, whatever. But all of the, and then the trade I just mentioned with Joey Porter Jr., all of the preseason hype that they brought upon themselves, we now have to ask, why? For what? And their defensive coordinator, Christian Parker, who comes over from Philadelphia, tremendous job by whoever his PR person is. Because I've never heard of the name mentioned more in my life as a coordinator coming in who's never been a coordinator to my knowledge. I don't know what he's coordinating at this point. Seems like a lack of coordination.
1: It's bad. It's bad. And it doesn't feel like the team, it doesn't feel like his unit is responding to him, which makes it even worse.
2: Oh.
1: I didn't want to read into what happened week one with Jayshon Barham, but that interaction, and then what I've seen subsequently in terms of the effort and the communication, it leaves a lot to be desired in terms of the job that he's doing. And I'm not saying he can't grow into being a fine defensive play caller and a coordinator, but he is not meeting the moment for the Dallas Cowboys, and they need it right now. This is getting to a dangerous place for this Dallas Cowboys team, for this organization, with the window that they've tried to create with this core of players. If you can't win the NFC East in this season, with the Philadelphia Eagles marred with injuries and questions about their identity on offense, with the New York Giants missing their starting quarterback for the entirety of the year, with Jaden Daniels being out for, you know, 3 weeks of the season, like, if you can't take this division this season when you have the most expensive player in the National Football League playing quarterback for you, if you can't do it now, then the Dallas Cowboys, given all that they've mortgaged in future assets for this team, if they can't win the division after this season, they have to consider a rebuild. They have to. You can't invest in the way that this invest the picks and the cap dollars that they have on this team with these results and think that it makes sense to stay the course. This is bad. This is their opportunity, and they can't take advantage of it.
2: So remember how Dak Prescott said in the offseason / preseason that he's never felt this sense of urgency before with Jerry Jones? And Jerry's telling us, oh, there's nothing more dangerous than an old man with money, right? What did you say about this Dallas Cowboys defense? Teams have it circled as a get-right game for their offense, no doubt. Right? Let's also remember what Adam Schefter told us. Certain losses stick with owners more than others. The next two games that the Dallas Cowboys have are in prime time, and they're on the road. At the Green Bay Packers, an offense that certainly needs to get right. And at Philadelphia, an offense that certainly needs to get right. What if they lose both those games in prime time, the defense gets lit up, and they drop to 2-5?
0: You mean the 7-win coach from a year ago starts 2-5? That seems like what normally happens.
2: But with Jerry Jones having a different sense of urgency, I just wonder what those conversations will be like if that's what happens the next 2 weeks.
1: They'll be brief at the end of the season with Brian Schottenheimer.
0: Thanks for the time.
1: Two words.
2: See ya.
1: You're fired. Either way. However you want to
0: frame it. 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
19: It's Candy. I'm Michelle Smallman. And guys, it's time for Four Downs as we get into week 5 of the NFL season. Let's go.
17: First down.
19: Browns at Jets. The Browns sitting there at 3-1. If Deshaun Watson and the Browns win this game, they're going to have the team's first 4-game winning streak since 2023. If they win, even though it's versus the Jets, who are 1-3, are we ready to say the Cleveland Browns are legit, CC?
1: Yeah, I mean, I think we have to, right? This is not a flash in the pan. They're a well-coached team. Todd Monken makes sure that these guys are at their best when their best is required, and specifically Deshaun Watson. In the fourth quarter, he's been absolutely money. And these young players don't wilt when the lights are the brightest and the stakes are the biggest, right? They step up, they make plays. And so, yeah, if they're able to find a way to win this football game and get on a little bit of a streak, then I think we have to own the fact that the Cleveland Browns are a good football team and are contending for the AFC North title.
0: Yeah, I would say legit has different levels for different franchises. Legit for the Chiefs is Super Bowl, right? Legit for the Browns is competitive to a point that you could see them competitive again and again and again this year and beyond. And if they can get to 4-1 and they win these games they're supposed to win and they get to that 9-win mark on the low end this year, there's no reason to believe that they cannot be competitive moving forward into next year where we no longer laugh at the laundry, that we look at the current roster, that we say, these 53 are good. I don't care what the laundry was in the years that they were not good.
19: Next 7 games for them. Jets, Ravens, Titans, Steelers, Saints, Texans, Raiders.
0: Winnable games. Not all, but winnable games. Not going to win all of them, but...
19: they could stack some wins now.
0: Sure.
19: Next one.
17: Second down.
2: Giants at Commanders. Let's do a little math, guys. Does the equation...

0: of plus Jaden Daniels, potentially minus receivers Terry McLaurin and Stephon Diggs. Both have hamstring injuries. Their status is in doubt for Sunday. Does that equal enough for the Commanders to get back on track, Ev?
1: Sure. Yeah, I mean, I think that's, like, why not? I mean, Jameis Winston is the quarterback. The other team always has a chance to win. I'm serious. Like, I give the Giants credit. They're 3-1. They have a chance to actually, in theory, they have a chance to run away with the division if we didn't actually look at the quarterback position. If you just look at Cowboys 2-3, lost last night. Eagles are a mess right now, heading to London to play the Jaguars. Commanders are 1-3. If you just, like, the Giants could theoretically run away with the division. Practically, yeah, I could see the Commanders winning this week, of course.
2: The Giants haven't been in sole possession of first place in the NFC East since November of 2015. So over a decade.
1: That's not that far removed from when you retired. You left the Giants.
2: Yeah, 2015 is when I did retire. But yeah, I get what you're saying. Yeah, like, that's crazy. But I will say this. Jameis looked a lot more comfortable finding Malik Nabers and the tight ends, Theo Johnson and Isaiah Likely. This could be a scenario where they take advantage of a Commanders defense that's been known to give it up in the passing game. So, yeah, I don't think it's far-fetched to think that Jameis Winston can be on a three-game winning streak, which is wild. But I think that the brand of ball that the New York Giants play, the confidence that their defense is playing with, yeah, I think it's possible.
0: Next one.
3: Third down.
0: A battle of 2-2 teams. The Colts at the Steelers. If the Colts go into Pittsburgh and they win, this is something that the franchise hasn't done since 2008, mind you. What type of house cleaning will the then 2-3 Steelers need to do? Evan.
1: This is one of the weirdest games, I think, of the slate this weekend, because we have a lot of really good games. This is one where neither team has a losing record. And I'm going to answer your question, obviously, Smalls. But my reaction is, I don't care about this game. I'm going to be honest. Like, I'm serious.
0: Why we included it?
1: No. That's why we should include it. It's odd to say that two teams without a losing record, you could go to the place of I don't care about this game because I don't see either one of them making a big run. That's my point and why I said it that way.
0: It's also odd to think that a game with Aaron Rodgers and Mike McCarthy, no one would care about, period.
1: No, but do you agree with that? Like, the assessment is two non-losing teams where I don't think either one of them has any chance of making any noise. And I could make the argument that both of them should take advantage of peeling off pieces. Seriously. To answer the question, what type of house cleaning would the Steelers need with a loss? Yeah, I think they're going to go to the place that CeCe and I have brought up of, what would TJ Watt get us? Interesting. What would Aaron get us, for that matter? I don't see where they're going, either franchise this year.
2: Well, I know where the Colts better go, which is contend for a playoff spot.
1: They don't have their pick.
2: They don't have their pick, and if they don't get there, got to imagine that Carly Urse Gordon is going to take a long, hard look at the people that are running her operation, that being Chris Ballard and Shane Steichen. I will say this, interesting place for the Steelers to be. They've had extra time to prepare for this matchup in week 5. They've got to protect Aaron Rodgers a little better than what they've been doing. Rodgers has been sacked 13 times this season. Now, some of those is him sacking himself and getting down, but others are him taking some big shots in games. And we saw that against the Cleveland Browns. So, if Aaron Rodgers continues to get hit at the rate that he's getting sacked, I don't know that he's going to make it through the season.
0: Dang. Last one.
3: Fourth down.
0: The 4-0 Vikings at the 1-3 Saints. CeCe, can the Saints figure out how to score on a Minnesota defense that's allowed an NFL low 12.8 points per game?
2: Yeah, I mean, listen, this is the NFL. You got to earn your wins. Just like we saw last night with the Cowboys and the Bucks. That said, no Travis Etienne. Alvin Kamara looks like he's lost a step. They're out there with Chris Olave in a good tight end room, but I don't know that that's going to be enough against this Vikings outfit. And if Kyler Murray can build on the performance that he had last week against the Miami Dolphins, no turnovers, avoiding negative plays, then I think that puts the Vikings in a really good spot in this particular matchup.
1: Yeah, this one is fascinating to me. I want to bring something up. Why is Odell Beckham Jr. on the Vikings? Has anyone thought about the reasoning behind this? Is it solely...
2: Well, they're shorthanded.
1: They're shorthanded. Yeah. I believe he was with Kevin O'Connell in L.A. with the Rams, right? Has anyone thought about the Justin Jefferson angle of all this? Is he getting annoyed at all?
2: Hurt right now.
1: Right. He's hurt. They're winning, but their offense stinks. I just immediately thought
0: of undefeated.
1: Their offense stinks. Justin Jefferson.
2: Horrific.
1: Justin Jefferson is way too smart to think that this lasts this way.
0: A little A.J. Brown? Not that he would say it. Well, he does say things publicly. But remember A.J. Brown last year was telling us, don't look at the win-loss record. Something with this offense is not right.
1: So is it that they got another potential good player or they got a big brother for Justin Jefferson to kind of be
2: there? Make him feel better about Kyler Murray being the starting quarterback and not Carson Wentz?
1: I had a
2: I'm
1: weird,
2: trying to figure
1: yes,
2: out where
1: yeah,
2: you're going.
1: I, that's what I'm saying. It's okay. Like, did they bring in, what is it called, the personality hire in essence? The Giants desperately wanted him to be a guy. It's Odell Beckham Jr. on the Giants.
0: Legend.
1: John Harbaugh had him in Baltimore. They were not rooting against Odell Beckham Jr.
2: It's like offering a scholarship to the best friend of the five-star recruit that you want to land.
1: That's
2: I got what you're
1: going. Yeah. Nobody went to that place here? I went to that place.
0: I did
1: not. No, you're a cynic. Did you go to that place? With Odell?
4: I'm taking a bite of my apple.
1: Oh, this is perfect. Right, perfect timing.
0: You got
1: yes.
0: Nuno eating.
1: Yes. Yes. I can't see Nuno. He had a, what are you eating?
4: I'm having a bite of my apple. I'm having a little snack in the morning. I'm having my apple
0: you know,
4: my fruit. And you're asking me that. Yes, Kenzie, this is like when the USC gave
1: Percy Miller?
4: No, Romeo Miller.
1: Oh, Romeo Miller. Yeah, Percy's
4: a scholarship for DeMar DeRozan.
5: How's the apple?
4: It's
0: yeah,
4: good.
0: What are we talking? Honeycrisp?
5: What kind?
0: Yeah. Good, Granny Smith?
4: Granny Smith apple.
1: Very good. I like the Granny Smith one. Those are the green ones, right?
0: I like the pink ladies.
1: Is that the red one?
5: They're pink.
1: They're pink?
5: They're called pink ladies.
0: On the pink side.
1: All right.
2: The Honeycrisp apple is the
0: Honeycrisp
2: superior apple.
0: Honeycrisp Elite.
5: Gala is number one.
4: Also, we're not going to get to it, Small, but you did have a bonus down, though.
5: Yeah, you
0: did,
5: said
0: but
5: last
0: I was told
5: one.
0: To skip
4: yeah,
0: it.
4: You said last one.
0: Well, I was told to skip it.
4: Who told you to skip it?
0: Pat.
6: Yep. Dan Orlovsky's coming up.
1: He never is on time.
5: He's not on time.
1: Bonus down. Quickly.
0: Quickly. Do you have the sounder?
6: Bonus down.
0: Bonus down. The 0-4 Texans at the 0-4 Titans. If the Texans lose to the winless Titans, are they primed to make any changes?
1: How many more are you going to make? They already demoted the defensive coordinator. Matt Burke is his name. And then they have the head coach, in this case, D'Amico Ryans, calling the plays. I mean, you're going to get rid of the offensive coordinator now, too? Was it Nick Cayley, offensive coordinator there? What are you going to do?
0: You drop to 0-5, though, and you lose to the Titans?
1: But everyone's telling me that C.J. Stroud is not the problem, which is fine.
2: No, he wasn't the problem last week.
0: But is he the solution?
2: Yeah, he wasn't the problem last week. Let's be clear. And he's usually not the problem when Nico Collins is in the lineup. But your quarterback can't be dependent on just one guy, one wide receiver.
1: Yeah, that's not ideal.
2: No.
5: Smalls, you missed one.
0: What?
5: Oh, we have an omission.
2: Can y'all say what it is?
5: No, I thought we were just supposed to do that every time she did a list now.
1: That didn't work as well as you thought it would.
2: Wah, wah, wah.
1: I think I like the idea. 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

0: can't make it up. You can't make it up. You just can't. How about them Cowboys? Christmas always comes early with these dudes. They never let me down.
1: 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Talking about the Dallas Cowboys on ESPN, of course. Losing to the Tampa Bay Bucks 24-16. There's one big takeaway.
2: What's that?
1: Where was he?
2: He was on a plane.
1: But there were other people.
2: They might have been his people, but he was on a plane.
3: Oh. Yeah. Looked like a very comfortable seat.
2: Yeah, it was not commercial.
1: Oh, it wasn't?
2: No.
1: Oh, I was hoping
2: No, that was not a commercial plane. That was a PJ. He had his pajamas on.
3: Nice.
2: Yeah, that was not a
1: good. I would have been disappointed in Stephen A. if he was on a regular plane like the rest of us.
2: Nah.
1: But you know what? He is so right about this. He always says that. They're always going to let you down. And he sticks to that. And he's properly complimentary of them when there's something to compliment. But he always does the add-on. And he's 1,000% right. Just wait. Give it time. It's going to fall down once whatever comes up must go down, or whatever that saying is.
3: Yeah.
1: That's what he says about the Cowboys. And he's always right. You can't fight him off on that. Has he been wrong in the last 30 some odd years?
3: No.
1: Of a what goes up must come down angle with the Cowboys?
3: Nope.
4: What can go wrong will go wrong.
1: He's 1,000% right.
5: Let's say 1,000.
1: 1,000% right. 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
3: soccer.
1: His kids. Soccer, he does it all. Dan Orlovsky, ESPN NFL analyst. Dan.
6: I like you.
1: Do you like me? Was the Dallas Cowboys loss embarrassing last night?
6: Yeah, of course it was.
4: exactly.
6: Yeah. Real talk. So I'm going to put you guys on the spot.
1: Go ahead.
6: I'm hoping this plays well. If it doesn't, there's no bad thing. But if I asked any of the three of you, he would know the answer because ex-athlete, dive into it type stuff. If you were a team and you were getting ready to play a Todd Bowles coached defense, what's the number one thing that you have to be ready for?
1: Blitz.
6: Okay.
3: Yeah.
1: Am I right or not?
6: Yes. And you're sitting here talking to the radio on Monday through Friday morning, and the Cowboys were not ready for that. I don't understand. If you want to watch a team and go, I want it to look like we were completely unprepared for a specific opponent, like a very specific opponent. Anybody on the planet would tell you, you got to be ready for blitz when you play Tampa. And they were so unprepared, both in the run and the pass. Dak looked unsettled all night, but I do believe it's specifically to that, not being ready for the blitz. And then defensively, their run defense is so nosy. Meaning, like, they're, and CeCe knows better than I, they're constantly looking in the wrong areas on basic stuff. Blown coverages again, bad tackling again. We're going to break it down. Dude, the effort by Quinnen,
2: preach,
6: Rashawn Gary, and Kenny Clark on the 72 yarder to start the second half is jarring. It's jarring. So, yeah.
2: What did you make of the plan that Zach Robinson and Todd Bowles put together for Jalen Daniels making his second start?
6: Yeah, I thought it was really impressive. One, you know, they didn't design his legs, but I think that they encouraged it at times. I thought he played really well, like giving credit to like just how he operated. His legs, obviously, a big deal. Cowboys penalties certainly were part of it. Getting the ball out to try to create some motion space, completions. The run, obviously, Bucky was fantastic. And so, yeah, it was a game plan that didn't treat him as a undrafted rookie, but didn't treat him as a 10-year vet. You know, it was, let's not ask him to go win the game.
3: So, Dan, before the game yesterday, we were like, man, the Dallas Cowboys, if you look at that division, the NFC East, they might have a clear path to get atop the division. But now looking at the teams, the Giants are surprising, but Jackson Dart is out for the season. The Eagles banged up. The offensive line is a mess. Mm-hmm. The offense not really finding their way. The Cowboys up and down. The Commanders, even with Jaden Daniels coming back, they're banged up too. We don't know if we believe in them. Which team do you like in the NFC East, if any?
6: Right now, I would tell you, they all have their flaws and warts. The Giants are really fun right now. They are. They're young players, Neighbors, Fields, likely are playing good. Jameis is going to have a game when he's going to throw for 350 and two touchdowns. He's going to have a game when he throws for .172 picks. So how does that wave kind of get ridden? I think Arvell Reese looks great. And so you sit there and go like, there's a lot about the Giants I like. The sneaky team, I guess, would be probably Washington to me. Washington quietly has defensively played very good over the last 3 weeks. Styles looks great. Luvu's outstanding. Chaseon looks great. Amik Robertson has been as good a corner as there is in the division. With Jaden coming back, it's like, how much did he learn running this new offense watching Marcus Mariota? I do think it's just interesting to pay attention to, because if he plays at a high clip, just because of the way the defense is playing, like, I'm not writing off Washington just yet. I'm not. Mainly because how the defense has improved.
1: Dan, I want to go back to something you said. I've never heard a football team be described as nosy.
6: Yeah.
1: You described the Cowboys as. Can you go further on what nosy means?
6: So, for people who are watching and people who aren't, so we are in a half circle, four of us. Mm-hmm. And when it comes to defense and this guy can speak to it far greater than I. Every space between us is a gap, right? There's a gap there, there's a gap there, there's a gap there. We all have a responsibility. When we stop the running game, we have a responsibility to defend that gap. Mm-hmm. When I get nosy and try to pay attention to your gap, then I create a vacancy somewhere else. Or when CeCe starts to pay attention to Small's gap, there's a vacancy. And so when these linebackers are supposed to be responsible for an area and they start to get nosy and their eyes take them to like, what's over there? All of a sudden there's a weakness. And that's what happened last night, multiple times. And so the nosiness of what's going on? Nope. You're dead.
1: So it's not actually a football term. It's like, if Michelle and Chris are having a conversation, I'm not involved and I'm like listening in.
6: Yeah.
1: Then if somebody's trying to talk to me, I don't hear them.
6: You're not paying attention to the most important stuff, correct?
1: Wow. Very interesting.
2: Dan, it sounds like Sean Payton's going to wrangle back the play-calling responsibilities from Davis Webb. What are you expecting to see from this Broncos offense as a result?
6: Yeah, they got
2: to
6: start faster. I mean, they score the same amount of points as the Chargers right now on offense. They have the same amount of yards right now as the team that was 0-4 and beat the Cowboys last night.
2: It's the worst first-half offense in the league.
6: Correct. So start faster. There is no marriage right now between our run and our play action. We are just calling plays in Denver. They're good plays, but there's no tie to them. So there has to be a more consistent, this could be run or this could be pass. The screen game has to get better. They have to get way more vertical as an offense. They play way too much on the outside, way too much on the perimeter right now. And the reality, CC, is like, this is a big year for everything attached to that team. I had the one seed of last year. This was their Super Bowl run type of window. It's year three for Bo Nix. We all know that year three is a big thing when it comes to determining, are we going to pay you? Are we going to pick up your fifth-year option? Are you the future guy or not? Are we giving you the best chance to make that real evaluation without Sean Payton as the play caller? And so this is a far too individually talented offense to be scoring 18 points a game.
3: We have a good one on Monday Night Football, Dan. Buffalo at L.A. at the Rams.
2: Ooh.
3: Which former MVP do you think is going to have a better rest of the season, Josh Allen or Matthew Stafford?
6: Man, I don't like that question. I mean, I think they're both going to play well the rest of the year, Smalls. I would tell you, I don't think either of them has played well so far. Mm-hmm. There's been moments when they have. Matthew's been way too careless with the football. Way too careless with the football. Josh's eyes are all over the place right now. And so those are the two areas, or that's the area that each of them has to clean it up and pick it up. I would tell you Matthew, because the offensive line's still very good and he's done it without Puka for a couple games. Mm-hmm. And without some of the tight ends. So I still think they'll both play well, but they both have not played well enough.
1: We're talking with Dan Orlowski, ESPN NFL analyst, who'll be there Monday Night Football, Monday Night Countdown, of course, with the Bills and the Rams on ESPN. Quarterback play under center. Mm-hmm. You spent a lot of time on it this week. Why? Mm-hmm.
6: Well, because like it's the we started that conversation on live like 2 or 3 years ago of like, hey, we've got to get back to this from a football perspective because defenses aren't paying attention to things and the gun as much. We've gone as a league to most teams. So 50% of the snaps right now are getting taken from underneath center, which is double what it was 2 years ago. And so then the counter from a defense is, well, we have to, on first and second down, blitz you from the inside part of the defense, right? So these blitzing linebackers, Tampa Bay did it a ton last night. And so that's their counter because they do it, one, quarterback is under center, we're going to blitz you. Maybe the running back has the inside linebacker protection, so that automatically just creates a problem. Does the back pick him up? Is he good enough? Is he meeting him 4 yards in the backfield? And so I just think it's like, I love finding out what's going on in the NFL. Like, what are the trends of the NFL? Because it makes me believe in teams long term, even though the record may not be good enough. And it makes me not believe in teams long term, even though the record is good enough. And so it just gets me a better feel for like who I can truly bank on as this season goes on.
1: One quick last thing for me. Off of last night, if I gave you the choice the next 3 years, you could have Jalen Daniels at $3 million.

0: total, or Baker Mayfield at $165
1: million. Stop it.
0: Answer the question.
1: Stop it. Baker Mayfield.
0: Okay.
1: The only thing I would say about Baker, he's got to learn how to protect himself far better. Baker plays stylistically like Josh Allen, but he's built like Doug Flutie in a way. So it's like, dude, you can't continue to take the beating by your own accord.
2: 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He's walking out. He's walking out of that question. Or maybe he's going to Midas right now.
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2: If they're super cool or super lame,
3: I'll go to a rage room with you.
4: I want to go
3: city.
4: To a rage room with Evan.
3: Why don't we all go?
4: Why? Because I want to take out my rage on Evan.
5: No, are you the same fandom soccer-wise as the rest of your family?
6: No.
5: See?
6: Yeah.
5: Nope. Great take.
7: Ugh. I'm over it. I'm sick and tired and over it.
2: Get a life.
8: Yes, each and every day at this time, our producer, Pat Costello, gives us items in around sports, entertainment, his life that he is over. Pat.
2: I think that Jalen Hurts deserves a pass if the Eagles get lit up in London.
8: Or like this. Keep going.
2: They got guys in their lineup I've never even heard of. I don't know who half the people are that are playing for the Eagles. And they're basically playing a team who's playing a home game. The Jaguars play in London all the time. Or overseas, at least, all the time. If they lose and it looks bad for Jalen, he's going to get destroyed. Because that's just the nature of things with Jalen Hurts, apparently. But he doesn't deserve it. I think he deserves a pass.
8: Well, do we think he's going to get one? I guess the answer is no. Do we think that Pat is right relative to accomplished quarterback, depleted team, potential loss? Does he deserve a pass?
4: No, he's getting paid $50 million a year.
8: Pat?
4: He's going to get criticism.
2: They got guys who are starting who never even expected to be at the top of a depth chart. Let's be honest here.
4: You're talking about guys on the offensive line? Yeah, it's bad.
2: I don't think Will Shipley was ever like, I'm going to be a first-string running back one day.
8: You know, I liked Damian Pierce with the Texans, and they just brought him in as a running back.
4: He's a hard-nosed runner. Yeah.
8: So he could be decent, I guess, for them.
2: Yeah, that was so convincing right there, Ev. You convinced me.
4: But here's the thing, though, Pat.
8: They pay you
4: the money because they believe that you can elevate everybody around you.
3: Yeah.
4: That's what the check is for. So that's where the criticism would be fair toward Jalen Hurts. Now, I think people take it a little too far in questioning the caliber of quarterback that he is, because I think it'd be hard, as you mentioned, for any quarterback to do that. But the hope would be that when everything else is going wrong, your quarterback would be the stabilizing force. And if it's not going to be Jalen Hurts as a part of the solution to the problems for the Eagles, then what is going to be the solution?
2: Yeah, but it was already kind of rough when they had their quote-unquote best offensive line, and this is so far from that.
3: Okay, so if you're not going to direct your ire at Jalen Hurts, who's going to get it then? Because if they get lit up, you're going to tell me that Philly fans are just going to be like, oh, shucks. Look at the circumstances of the team. Look at the O-line. They're going to want to be angry at somebody or something. So if it's not Jalen Hurts, where are you going to direct your ire?
2: Nick Sirianni.
3: So the injuries are his fault?
2: Yeah, we'll just blame him anyway. It's just the easiest one.
8: So Pat,
2: Kansas's been doing it all year anyway.
3: But
4: here's the thing, though, Pat. I'm in the minority. I don't know that people want to go to that place of blaming Nick Sirianni.
2: Did you see that video that went viral of all the Eagles fans who were hammered walking out of the stadium after the Rams lost?
3: What are they doing? Eating meatball subs?
2: Yeah, all they were doing was destroying Nick Sirianni.
3: Yeah,
8: so I would say that I'm a Jalen Hurts.
4: You were a part of the crew?
3: No, I was already long gone.
4: Smalls was leading the charge. Smalls recorded the video.
3: Like the mean girl's mom in the back, like, shooting the video.
8: I would say I'm a Jalen Hurts super fan, and I'm not giving him a pass. And I'll tell you why. These are the moments that I'm expecting him to step up and be the reason why. This is why I picked him for MVP, because I thought he could break that narrative of, oh, he can't do this. So I got to be fair on that and say that I would probably be a little bit critical of him on Monday.
4: I'm going to be honest. The Jaguars are 7.5-point favorites. I love the Eagles getting 7.5 points.
3: Really?
4: Love it. Don't like it? Love it. Love it.
2: I'm making a prediction. I think we're 2 weeks away from Canty fully turning on Jalen Hurts.
4: I'm not going to turn on Jalen Hurts.
2: 2 weeks. That's what I'm giving.
4: I'm not going to turn on Jalen Hurts, bro. Not going to do it.
2: We'll see.
4: Trust me, I'm not going to do it. They ain't going to make another commercial about me.
2: Maybe 3 weeks.
4: Not going to happen. No.
3: Lesson learned.
4: Nah, I'm good on that one.
9: You guys just wait until you see the Jalen Hurts to Johnny Munt combo.
4: But see, here's why you're wrong, though, Pat. Pat.
9: Exactly.
4: Here's why you're wrong.
8: Who is that for real?
9: He's the starting tight end this week.
2: This is my point.
9: Johnny Munt.
4: Hold on. Here's why you're wrong, Pat. Because there's already somebody built in for me to blame that's not Jalen Hurts. You already know who my scapegoat is.
2: Yeah.
4: No matter how bad Jalen Hurts plays, I'm going to throw Nick Sirianni under the bus, and I'm going to put that sucker in reverse and back over him.
2: You fired him like the week after they won the Super Bowl.
4: Exactly. You know what I'm going to do. So you know I'm not going to turn on Hurts.
8: Do you know that this is Johnny Munt's ninth season in the NFL? Former Jaguar. Rivalry game. Career.
4: That's a good amount of fame.
2: The Munt Bowl.
4: That's a good amount of fame.
8: What do you mean?
4: I've been in the league 9 years. You don't really know me, but I've been stacking checks.
8: Seriously?
4: It's a good amount of fame.
8: Who is
3: that's
8: he?
3: A great place to
4: that's
3: be.
4: That's what I'm telling you.
8: Next one, Pat.
2: I don't think I eat enough ramen.
3: Oh.
2: I like ramen. I know I'm a huge soup guy, and ramen's soup adjacent. And I don't think I eat enough of it. It's such a great dish, and there are so many places that offer now, and I just never take the time. It's a miss by me, I feel like.
8: What do you like in it? Because there's all kinds of different versions of it, obviously.
2: Pork, usually.
8: Do you like have the egg in it?
2: Oh, no, I'm not an egg guy. I don't like eggs at all.
8: Hmm. What are you looking at me like that for, Smalls?
4: I was waiting to hear your ramen
3: order.
4: Yeah,
3: I thought you had a ramen
4: order. Yeah, because you're asking him what his ramen order is.
3: I thought you were about to drop some knowledge.
4: Notes on what Evan Cohen's ramen is.
8: See, when I think ramen, I think college ramen noodles is what
3: ramen. No, we're talking legit ramen.
4: We're talking legit.
8: Right, there's all kinds of new ramen places that's like hit over the last decade.
4: Yeah.
8: But I just like noodles and sauce. When they put the egg in there, they put all the vegetables in there, like I'm out of it.
4: You like the vegetables?
3: No, you're talking broth. If we're talking ramen.
9: You guys like pho?
3: Not sauce.
8: Is it pho or pho?
9: Pho.
8: Pho. Pho?
3: It's pho. And but yes, I do. It's very good.
9: P-H-O. Pho.
8: Pho.
3: Love pho.
9: I love pho.
2: I'm also a big pho bao guy.
4: For you.
8: Huh?
3: You're a big what guy?
2: Love bao.
9: Bao buns.
3: Good bao bun?
4: Oh, bao buns are great.
3: Little pillow.
8: I did not.
4: They're so good. They're soup dumplings. So tasty.
3: Little pillow bun.
4: Yeah.
2: I'm hungry.
8: I didn't know what he just said.
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2: Pat, you would take money from a homeless person?
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2: We are on Sportsmanlike here on ESPN.
5: Put this on
2: Radio.
5: The defense, dog.
2: Seriously. Here's a couple of bucks. They're paying me to do something. 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Yeah, the Dallas Cowboys last night, 24-16 losers to the Tampa Bay Buccaneers. Was Derek Brooks playing? I didn't see him. Was Warren Sapp playing?
5: No.
2: Was Brady playing?
5: No.
2: Was Gronk playing?
6: No.
2: No, but Jalen Daniels was undrafted rookie free agent out of Kansas, who was very good for them last night, as was Bucky Irving.
5: He looked like Warwick Dunn yesterday.
2: Yeah. So was Warwick Dunn playing? Was Keyshawn playing? Who was playing for them? Was Sean Lynch playing? I mean, it's unbelievable what happened last night, because we all just assumed, oh, the Cowboys, you know, they're 2-2. Division is kind of falling apart. Eagles on the hot mess list this week with all of the defections across the offensive line. One, because of real life issues, obviously, with Lane Johnson retirement. And, of course, best wishes with him. But period, next sentence, it does leave a football-related hole.
5: Yep.
2: Who cares if you're him? You get your life in order. It doesn't matter, right? And then they traded an offensive lineman, Cam Jurgens, to the Ravens this week. They seem to be a little bit messy. The Giants are without their starting quarterback in Jackson Dart. Jameis has done a good job. They're 3-1. And the Commanders are 1-3. They're getting Jaden Daniels back. So you would have thought this is the you better win tonight game, as we discussed yesterday. Go back on the podcast. Well, they didn't win. And they lost 24-16.
5: Yeah.
2: And Gotti, Irv John, I don't know what it was last night. Greatest there is, or greatest offense there. What is it?
6: Greatest offense there is.
2: No, it's not. It's not the greatest. It wasn't even the greatest offense in that game last night. And now the Cowboys lose to a team that had their head coach on the hot seat. Their quarterback is injured. Undrafted rookie free agent. CeCe, I have not seen you this frustrated around a football performance in a long time by a team. Why?
5: Yeah, because here's the thing. The X's and O's are a part of it. The talent is a part of it. But then also the effort. And that's not the thing that you should have to coach at this level. But if you go back and look at that tape and some of the explosive runs, the explosive plays that the Bucs were able to generate last night, a lot of it came down to the Cowboys not giving the requisite effort that it takes in order to have a successful snap, to have a successful play, offense, defense, and special teams. That's an embarrassment. If you're Brian Schottenheimer, that's on your resume. The tape is your resume. It's an embarrassment for the coaches and for the players. And as I was told a long time ago, either you're coaching it or you're letting it happen. This falls at the feet of Brian Schottenheimer. There's also some blame to be had for defensive coordinator Christian Parker, too.
2: I have a question.
5: Shoot.
2: 11 years in the league. You won a Super Bowl.
5: Yep.
2: Every team you were active for that those 11
5: years.
2: Yeah,
5: yeah.
2: Winning record.
5: Yeah, yeah.
2: No, but that setup is important for this. Were you ever on a team where there was such a lack of effort where it had to be addressed?
5: Yes.
6: Oh, really?
5: Yeah.
2: Tell us.
5: Yeah. I mean, listen, there are call-outs that happen all the time. Most of them private, sometimes public. When I played for Bill Parcells, he had no problem putting your name in the media if it wasn't what he was expecting from you.
6: Mm.
5: But that would be his way of motivating the player and getting the appropriate response the following week in an effort to help team success. You don't see that as often. You certainly don't see that with this regime for the Dallas Cowboys. But I thought Jerry Jones and what he said post-game was telling when he called out his defensive tackles specifically and saying, I didn't think that the Tampa Bay Buccaneers could run the ball in between the tackles. We thought that they were going to run on the edges. I did not think they were going to run in the middle, and yet they did. The Bucs ran for 240 yards last night. 165 of those yards were before first contact, which means your guys are getting mauled off the ball. That is completely unacceptable. So, yeah, I think there is... I think this is a look-in-the-mirror moment. The Cowboys have to do some soul-searching. But I will also say this.

0: The Philadelphia Eagles are in disarray. The Commanders have issues. They've given up 60 points defensively over the last 2 weeks. That's a problem. And then, of course, the New York Giants are on their backup quarterback. Mm-hmm. And Jameis Winston is known to keep both teams in the game every single time he starts a game.
1: Yeah, the clock is ticking on that one.
0: So, and they traded for J.J. McCarthy. So, like, as bad as last night was for the Dallas Cowboys, they are still very much so in this thing to win the division and get to the postseason.
1: Okay. But with everything you just outlined, the division seemingly opening up for them, in a season in which they had the hype machine churning, Dak says that this is going to be Gotti, the greatest offense there is. Brian Schottenheimer says the Super Bowl is February 14th, 2027. We plan on being there. CeeDee Lamb says that he and George Pickens can be the best ever when it comes to all-time wide receiver duels. Von Miller's telling us he's the best teammate that ever played in the NFL. Jerry Jones says, you don't expect us to be a contender in the Super Bowl. You don't. Why would you? I like that. Then he tells us there's nothing more dangerous than an old man with money. After all of the hype that they provided for themselves in a season in which the division is wilting around them, if they don't win the division, if they don't go to the playoffs, how big of a failure is this?
0: It's a massive failure. And I don't know how Jerry Jones can stay the course with this group. Define this group.
2: What does that mean? When you say this
0: group? Well, I'm talking about with Quinnen Williams, Kenny Clark, Rashawn Gary, Deron Bland, CeeDee Lamb, George Pickens. Listen, I think it would be on the board. If they don't win the division this year, that the majority, if not all of those guys, are gone next year.
1: Wow.
0: I think that is completely on the board. There's no way you can invest these types of resources, mortgage, future draft capital, in order to get these results. The division is there for the taking. If you can't seize the moment now in this season, what makes you think you ever will? And oh, by the way, two names that I didn't mention, Brian Schottenheimer and Christian Parker, their ass is probably out of there too. If you can't win the division this year, there have to be wholesale changes in Dallas. And I know it sounds overly dramatic, but just think about where this team is. Think about where this division is. The Dallas Cowboys have the least amount of excuses as to why they can't win the division relative to any other team in the NFC East. If you can't get it done in a season where you have self-proclaimed championship expectations, then I think it is on the table for Jerry Jones to push the reset on this entire thing.
2: One name was not mentioned. What about the quarterback?
0: How are you going to get rid of the quarterback? Have you seen the structure of that contract? How are you going to get rid of him?
2: I'm not saying you should. I'm asking, do you believe that it's time if they don't win the division this year?
0: They quite literally can't get rid of him. Like, they can't. I mean, if they, what, do you want to try to trade him? It's an $86 million dead cap hit.
2: We've seen it happen. Russell Wilson, Broncos. Tua, Dolphins.
1: But those situations were much more dire.
0: Yeah, but Dak Prescott is actually a good player, though.
2: He's a great player.
0: Tua was garbage juice.
2: Yeah, I was thinking. I know.
1: Yeah, Russ was not good.
2: I understand.
0: Russ was terrible.
2: But I believe that when people hear you say they need to have a complete reset.
0: Yes.
2: The first person they're always going to think about is the quarterback position.
1: Oh, see,
2: course.
1: I thought head coach. When he says complete reset, and you're coming off of an offseason where I just looked up the quote, Dak Prescott said, "This is as urgent as I've ever felt, Jerry. As urgent as he's ever felt, Jerry." You don't think that that's where we should go, head coach?
2: I think
1: not quarterback?
2: But I almost think Smalls, I kind of think that's obvious, isn't it? Like, this guy, Brian Schottenheimer seems like a really good guy. Brian Schottenheimer, yeah. No one's saying he's a bad football coach in terms of his overall knowledge, but he was an assistant for, 30 years with a name that people are familiar with, and everyone passed him over countless times to be a head coach, which I'm not suggesting is right nor wrong. I'm just factually pointing out he has never been a head coach at any level for however we can check how many years he's been an assistant, college and pro, okay? He then gets a head coaching gig. And in his first year, they win 7 games. And in that offseason, he's talking about being in the Super Bowl the next year with no addition or additions that you would sit there and say, boy, everything now is going to be different because that guy's there. They didn't get Kenneth Walker. They didn't get Derrick Henry. Right?
1: Right.
2: I'm not saying that they needed that. What I'm saying is they didn't get anyone that you're like, sure thing. They didn't get Von Miller in his prime. They got Von Miller this year. What was so different about this team? They got Rashawn Gary, who Packers fans were dying to get rid of?
1: Yeah.
0: Mm.
2: I mean, you and your fellow Packers fans were supportive of the team cutting him. And then when you got I think it was a fourth, you're like, oh my God, somebody gave us something for him?
1: Yeah, exactly.
2: And who were the effort guys last night? The two guys the Packers, you know, got rid of in Rashawn Gary and Kenny Clark. You've got a guy that everyone says is going to be the steal of the draft, right? Caleb Downs.
0: Mm-hmm.
2: Their defense stinks.
0: It's bad. Well, and here's the problem, though, Ev. The Dallas Cowboys, over the next two drafts, have a total of 10 picks. Now, typically, teams go into a draft with 7 picks.
2: One in each round.
0: Exactly. The Dallas Cowboys, over the next two drafts, have a total of 10 picks. So, you're talking about all of these guys that haven't played up to expectations. You're talking about Jerry Jones investing heavily in them and them not coming through when the bar to clear is so low in the division. If you don't win this year, like how are you going to get better?
2: So the other part of this, people could hear, like, listen, CeCe knows more football than anybody we've ever met in our lives. People could hear the level of intensity and concern in his voice and sit there and say, wait a minute, come on, it's week 5. Give it. Here's why it's appropriate in my mind. They've been given the biggest of all breaks, that everything around them is falling apart.
0: Right. Yes.
2: Right? So this is not one of these like, whatever, it's week 5, who cares? No. It's you can't be given more advantages than the Cowboys have been given with the people around them, Eagles, Commanders, Giants, in terms of the level of injuries that those teams have had in comparison to the level of injuries that your team has had and all of the hype and expectations. You got to stack wins now because at some point, Dallas Goedert comes back. At some point, Saquon comes back. Mm-hmm. At some point, Devontae Smith comes back. At some point, Howie Roseman figures out a way of increasing the play on that offensive line. At some point, which is this weekend, Jaden Daniels comes back. At some point, the Giants figure out exactly what is the quarterback position, whether it's Jameis handing the ball off 40 times, who cares? This is the time the stack wins and create the separation. And you lost at home to a winless team with an undrafted rookie free agent quarterback with a coach on the hot seat. But wait, there's more. Because there was a situation that happened after the game that created this one word that describes this all with the Cowboys, which we will get to coming up. We're on Sportsmanlike, presented by Progressive Insurance.
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12: National Football League's going to come down to the fourth quarter. 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
13: A winless team comes into your home stadium. Yeah, we're supposed to win that. It sucks, and right up there close to embarrassing. Hey, I want to get
0: better. 105.3, The Fan in Dallas, Cowboys Radio Network. We are unsportsmanlike. 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The Bucs beat the Cowboys last night 24-16. 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
14: Can I ask you a question? Last night the best game that we've seen from a Bucs quarterback all season?
0: So you want me to just ask that question now? Because I'm ready to do it, but I was going to set up the Cowboys stuff. We can plan this on the air. I love this stuff. You know that.
14: Oh,
0: do you
14: absolutely.
0: Want me to do the big Bucks question that'll get headlines now, or do you want me to wait 5 minutes?
14: Oh, yeah. Cue the first take music. Let's go.
0: Okay.
15: Yeah, do it now. Why wait?
0: Why can't
14: cue,
0: do
14: the cue the music.
15: Pre-take. Boom.
14: Thank you.
0: CeCe, if I gave you the choice for the next 3 years, would you rather have Jalen Daniels on a three-year, let's call it $3 million deal total, or Baker Mayfield on a three-year, $165 million deal total? Who would you rather have?
14: Oh, my gosh. I mean, based on what we've seen, small sample size this season, you have to go with Jalen Daniels, don't you? They thought enough of him to move on from Jake Browning, the proven veteran backup quarterback. He outdueled him in training camp. Jalen Daniels took the same group of guys that Baker Mayfield had and found a way to get a win on the road in a short week against the Dallas Cowboys. You feel good about what Jalen Daniels is doing. Now, did he get away with some yesterday? Absolutely. Deron Bland had a pick six hit him in his hands. But they didn't make the plays, and he did. Key situations he was able to convert. He generated some explosive plays in the passing game. Yeah, you have to like what you saw from Jalen Daniels.
0: Smallsy, you want first take music on or not?
15: No.
0: No?
15: No disrespect to Jalen Daniels, but I'm still going to go with the more proven commodity in Baker Mayfield. Do we think that Jalen Daniels can win the division twice for the Bucs?
14: Well, here's the thing. It's not just
16: who's going to be

0: the better quarterback. It's the quarterback production relative to the pay scale and sure. what I can do with those other resources. Because at $50 million a year, I'm paying for the worst quarterback play in the division. And I don't know that I'm going to be able to beat the Atlanta Falcons, the Carolina Panthers, or the New Orleans Saints with that. But if I'm only paying the quarterback $1 million a year over the next 3 years, well, that means I can put that money into other areas of my team, and I'm going to be formidable in that way. So I'm a big believer in when everybody in the division is doing one thing, when everybody is zigging, you zag, and you could potentially end up with the better results. So that's how I view the Baker Mayfield contract in comparison to what we saw from Jalen Daniels last night.
1: Did you cue up that question because you believe that the correct answer is Jalen Daniels?
2: No, because I don't know enough about like the football player like yet. I'm so blown away, impressed by the person. But it gets me to the place that I was at before the season. Like, oh, you and Baker and the Bucks are at odds about the contracts. It's like you whisper to Jason, like, good. It's kind of great, actually. Make him play with the chip on his shoulder for a year, draft a quarterback, set up the process mm-hmm. of the handoff, even if it means a Baker extension at the end of the year for a year or two, or letting him walk. Because this shows you something that you didn't think you necessarily had.
0: But then there's the other question, right? Is the Baker Mayfield contract an asset or a liability? Because if Jalen Daniels comes in and does his best Dak Prescott impersonation when Dak supplanted Tony Romo, is there value in terms of being able to move Baker Mayfield? Are there other teams in the National Football League willing to trade for Baker Mayfield and pay him what you're paying him?
2: Minnesota, yesterday.
0: Yeah, but I mean, is Minnesota going to want to do that next offseason?
2: What, you're laughing at that.
1: I'm just wondering what the cost, like if you're willing to go there with him.
0: Yeah, that's what I'm saying. Are they gonna be willing to do that next offseason? I don't know the answer to that.
3: That's a lot of money.
1: Especially if you're winning games now and you don't have that same output.
2: Baker Mayfield is a good quarterback. Smalls gave the resume in Tampa. He's been good in Tampa. Go look at his numbers, Tampa versus Cleveland. It's kind of
0: He was good at a certain pay scale in Tampa.
2: Right.
0: Let's not understate that. He was good when he was making $30 million a year in Tampa. That's not what he's making anymore.
2: That's right.
4: He was also good in Cleveland. They made the playoffs.
2: A much better situation in Tampa than in Cleveland in terms of the noise and the drama and everything like that.
0: But he was making nothing in Cleveland.
2: Right, but numerically, Pat is correct relative to, like, it was kind of the same stint, which is weird because you don't think about it that way.
0: It was, yeah, I agree.
2: But the noise and the drama versus he exceeded expectations in Tampa. There's an argument because he was number one overall. He did not exceed expectations in Cleveland. Nonetheless, okay, so embarrassing. That is the word that I said it, you guys all said it at 6:01 a.m. Eastern time today. We said the theme of the day is going to be the word embarrassing because as Dak Prescott is leaving the field last night, he's walking in the hallway back to his locker room. As Todd Archer writes of ESPN.com, there was a third-party contractor positioned just outside the player's exit from the AT&T Stadium field that yelled embarrassing. Dak gave a look back like, are you kidding me? Like, I'm in my house and I'm getting heckled? What is happening? This is supposed to be a private area, right?
1: Not even just on the field, somebody on the sidelines. Like, this is an area where a lot of people are not allowed.
2: Correct.
1: It should be one of the safest of spaces in that stadium.
2: If there's ever a proper area to be biased in the Cowboys' favor, it is where they were physically when this happened.
1: Right.
2: Like, it is always a glass half full. You're the best, Dak! What? I threw two interceptions. Alex Anzalone.
1: Keep your head up. Keep your head up, Dak.
2: Exactly. Well, so that was a big theme.
1: That person did that.
2: Dak Prescott on whether or not he thinks that loss last night was embarrassing to the winless, at the time, Tampa Bay Buccaneers.
5: It's a loss we're supposed to have. Definitely supposed to have. It's to use the word embarrassing is tough. I feel like I'm discrediting the NFL if I use that, and particularly the Tampa Bay Bucks and a great Todd Bowles coach and defensive coach team. Guy's been a winning coach for a long time, and whether he's been a head coach or a defensive coordinator, and that's the plan, and what they did tonight is the reason for that. And so to say embarrassing, I think I'd be discrediting them, but we're definitely supposed to win this game. This is a game, you know, that was a game we're supposed to have on paper or whichever way you want to look at it. And I think Shadi said it best in the locker room. In this league, you've got to win the games you're supposed to win. And when a winless team comes into your home stadium on a Thursday night primetime game, yeah, we're supposed to win that. And so it sucks. And right up there close to embarrassing, but I don't know if I would say that.
0: Okay, just to be clear about something, going back to week 10 of last year, the Tampa Bay Buccaneers have lost 11 of the 13 games that they've played.
1: Oh.
2: Wow. That doesn't seem good.
0: So they have been bad for months of football across the last two seasons.
1: Dang.
0: And they got right against you.
1: Without.
0: That's the part that's embarrassing. When you provide context around just where the Bucs were at, this was a team that was reeling. They lost to the Cleveland Browns a few weeks ago. They lost at home to the Packers. You know what I mean? Like, this was a team that didn't have an identity, so to speak. And they figured it all out in your house on a short week in the second start of an undrafted rookie quarterback.
2: So
1: if that's not embarrassing, I don't know what is.
2: Well, let's hear from Brian Schottenheimer, who, to answer the question I had asked previously, he's 13 different teams, 30 years as an assistant coach before becoming a head coach with the Cowboys. Here is his reaction on hearing someone inside the stadium telling Dak that loss was embarrassing.
3: Motivating. We believe in what we're doing. We believe that we have good players, good coaches, and we believe the solution is in this room, and we're going to get back to work.
2: Solution in this room. Some may say, clean up your own house, like the former head coach of the Cowboys, Mike McCarthy, said about the Steelers. Both of you quickly.
0: Man, how them 12 wins from Mike McCarthy every year looking right now?
2: Seriously.
1: You know
2: Do
1: what?
2: They have enough in their own
1: Hold
2: house?
1: Hold on. Is it a different name on the mortgage, same mess inside?
2: Wait, say that again?
1: Because you're saying different house, coach, yeah. Same message. You change the coach, you still have issues.
2: Who owns the deed or mortgage on the house?
1: Mm-hmm.
2: Is that what you're asking?
1: Mm-hmm.
2: Yeah, I knew where you were going on that. Once I knew where you were going on that. Well done.
1: Thank you.
2: Coming up, the last three representatives in the Super Bowl for the NFC all have monster games this weekend. We will dive into that after CeCe tells you this from 5-Hour Energy.
0: Hey, man, I'm here to tell you about the new flavor rivalry with 5-Hour Energy. You got Jelly Donut 5-Hour Energy Shots with that sweet, tangy raspberry flavor. 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You get those classic bakery flavors with that 5-Hour Energy kick and with none of the sugar. For me, I'm Team Jelly Donut. Now, you know Harry Douglas from Freddie and Harry. He's on the Boston Cream kick. 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
2: I turned the bag inside out so you can't see the NY logo, but there was a little thing on the strap. When I tell you, even in the rain and kind of halfway under a poncho, I didn't have one baby toe on the concrete in that parking lot before some woman was like, hey, what is this? You're repping the Giants? Who are you? You a Giants fan? And I was like, oh my God, it was free. Go Birds. Like, what are you going to beat me? I'm like, what is happening? And they were not pleased with me.
3: You brought a Giants bag to an Eagles game.
2: I didn't have another bag. What's a girl to do?
4: What? Not that.
5: It's the answer.
4: Even Tom Coughlin off the air this week, when he was in studio with us, thought you were crazy.
2: He said I was brave.
4: He's a sweet man. I think that's Coach Coughlin's way of saying you were crazy to bring a Giants bag to an Eagles game.
2: It was raining. I didn't have a clear bag. I thought it would be hidden under a poncho. Strategically, I thought I had it pretty on lock. Not the case.
4: Do me a favor.
2: Those Eagles fans, they don't miss anything.
4: Text me on Sunday.
2: No.
4: 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I must say, that was one of the funniest things I think I've ever seen you do. That was amazing. I didn't even finish the story. Text me on Sunday.
6: Not going to happen. Can't do it, dog.
4: That was great. Tremendous line by you.
2: But what were you going to set up?
4: No, I don't want to ruin it. Whatever I was going to set up is not as good as what you just did. That was phenomenal by you. Okay, last three representatives added the NFC in the Super Bowl. Last year was Seattle. Year before that, Philadelphia. Year before that, San Francisco. How about the games that each of them are playing this weekend? Now, the Niners and Seahawks are playing each other, obviously. And the Eagles are playing the Jaguars in London. Mm. The most important game for one of those three this weekend is for which team?
6: Oh, you'd have to say Seattle and San Francisco.
4: No. One of them. That's the game, obviously. But you can only say one team. This team has to win more than the other two that have been to the Super Bowl over the last 3 years, this weekend specifically.
6: Oh, the 49ers.
4: Why?
6: Well, they have to try to find a way to get back to the Super Bowl, and they're in arguably the most competitive division in all of football. So, yeah, I think it's imperative that they find a way to win this game against Seattle, and they can go up 2.5 games on every team in the division. And we all know the shortest path to being able to get into the tournament is winning your division. The best path to being able to get to the Super Bowl is by being able to have home games throughout the playoffs. San Francisco can go a long ways to accomplishing both of those by winning in Week 5 up in the Pacific Northwest.
2: I'm going to roll with the Eagles on this one. Right now, we are trying to diagnose what's wrong with this team. What's wrong with this offense? Jalen Hurts. In the second half of the past two games, they've been outscored 31-0. Huh. Only 68 net yards passing, 172 yards of total offense. The offensive line is in shambles. The injuries are mounting. We're wondering if this is a year where they're just going to say, we're not good enough, we're punting, and we're going to gear up to be good for the future. You go and beat one of the most complete teams in the NFL in an international game. You beat Trevor Lawrence and Liam Coleman in an outfit that we thought could compete for the Super Bowl in London. All of a sudden, a lot of those fears get tempered, especially when you look at their schedule coming up. After the Jags, they have the Panthers, the Cowboys, the Commanders, the Giants, the Steelers, and then the Cowboys again. Oh, and the Cardinals and the Colts after that. So potentially you shift the tide a little bit and then you have a stretch where you might be able to stack some wins.
6: Okay, so I'm confused about the question.
4: So, well, you guys answer.
6: You're saying, who is this game more important to? To what end? Like, that's the question.
4: You answered it beautifully. So your answer was a strategic question, or a strategic answer. You said, I think the Niners have to win more so than any of the other two teams that went to the Super Bowl over the last 3 years. Because if you want to get back there, the best strategy is win your division first in that kind of division. Yours, Smalls, was a statement answer of like, hey, Eagles, you want to tell everybody you're still alive? Because if the Seahawks lose this weekend, they're still alive. Mm-hmm. If the Niners lose this weekend, they're still alive.
2: Correct.
4: If the Eagles lose this weekend, people are going to think they're dead.
6: They're still alive. They're in the NFC East.
4: But, okay, that's not your answer, Smalls. Your answer is they need to win to kind of let everybody know they're still alive. If they lose, are they dead in your mind?
2: Not necessarily because of the division, but I don't have a lot of faith in them that they're going to be actual contenders. And with the schedule that I just mentioned, we'll be able to justify certain wins based on the opponent. If you beat the Jacksonville Jaguars with the way that they've been playing, that's a statement win.
6: Yeah, but they already told you that they're not really contenders, though, because they traded one of their best offensive linemen for picks.
4: I don't know that's where we all disagree on this, I think. And maybe I'm just seeing it through too much of the Patriot lens. I've seen Belichick do this countless times and still be a contender. Logan Mankins, Chandler Jones. I've seen offensive linemen, defensive linemen. I've seen him do the in-season trade because it's, I know that this guy is not going to sign with us after the season or whenever it is. I know they just signed Juergens.
6: They signed him.
4: Right. Or he may not be worth what we paid him at this point. Let's get out now before we are burnt later.
6: But you're already thin at offensive line.
4: I know.
6: Landon Dickerson is on IR. Lane Johnson just retired. You're riddled with injuries up front. Like, I don't remember the specifics around the Logan Mankins trade, but I'm pretty sure that two of the best three offensive linemen on the team were still, like, they weren't already gone.
4: Understood.
6: Lost in that season.
4: Yeah. Well, I think this is what this whole thing is interesting, because the Eagles, again, are trying to prove that they're still alive, and CeCe's saying they've already told us they don't care if they're still alive, and Seattle and San Francisco is a potential NFC championship.
6: But here's why I needed clarity on the question. Why is it important? Because there's the contender conversation, but there's a bigger conversation in terms of where these franchises go directionally. And I think to Smalls's point about the Eagles playing the Jacksonville Jaguars, who are one of the hottest, if not the hottest team in the NFL mm-hmm. over the last dozen or so odd games. If Jalen Hurts goes into London as a 7.5-point underdog, according to DraftKings, and they find a way to win that game outright, then do the questions about Jalen Hurts go away? I don't think they will, mm-hmm. but it would certainly quiet a lot of the critics. Mm-hmm. But if they go out there and they get smoked, then all of a sudden you got more noise and there's going to be more chatter about what Howie Roseman is doing with those draft picks in 2028. And could he potentially use them in 2027 to get up in the draft to take Jalen Hurts' replacement like they did once upon a time for Carson Wentz when they drafted Jalen Hurts?
4: Right. So the one team that we didn't mention through all of this, the Seahawks and Niners, obviously a huge game. The Jaguars, right? Like, part of this is, could we actually see the Eagles beating the Jaguars? These two huge games we have this weekend, Eagles, Jaguars, Niners, and the Seahawks. Right now, if KC's number one in the NFL/AFC, are the Jaguars the biggest threat to the Chiefs?
6: Yeah, I would say so.
2: I would say so, too.
6: Yeah.
4: I would argue that they're playing better football than anybody right now in the NFL, but I would still take the Chiefs over them.
6: Chiefs are playing good ball, though.
4: I agree. I don't think there is a scenario where Jacksonville, and this is what's different right now about this team, in my opinion. I don't think there's a scenario where they take the field where they don't think they have the best defense that could stop any quarterback, and they don't think they have the best quarterback. I'm not suggesting they have the best quarterback, because Mahomes is better than him. Josh Allen has been better than him. Lamar Jackson has been better than him. There's no doubt about any of that. They have a right to believe Trevor can outplay whoever's across from him. Mm-hmm. There's no reason to believe he can't. Doesn't mean he will every time, but it means he has the ability in terms of throwing the ball, running the ball, now decision-making. Wasn't always that way. Now decision-making to go toe-to-toe with whoever is across the way. And that's why you look at Jacksonville and say, why can't they do it this year? There's a couple of teams, and we talked about two of them here, San Francisco and Jacksonville, that's like, why can't they pull this off this year? What's missing outside of injuries? Like, why couldn't they pull this off? Very impressive teams. Two great games, obviously, that we're keeping an eye on this weekend, amongst many others. But Seattle, San Francisco, and then the Jaguars and the Eagles. That's the early one in London. Coming up, a change was made that we all expected. We'll get to that next. We're on Sportsmanlike, presented by Progressive Insurance.
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11: When Sean views his team as having championship aspirations. Also, what Coach Coughlin told us earlier this week makes a lot of sense too, right? You give Davis Webb the play calling responsibilities because you want to hang on to Davis Webb, the offensive mind. You want to continue to keep him in the building.
12: Yeah.
11: And I'm a firm believer that you're only as good as the people that you surround yourself with. Iron sharpens iron. So Sean recognizing the value of having Davis Webb, if he has to delegate play calling responsibilities to keep a coach like that, then so be it. I think it got to a point now, though, with how bad they've been, and it's the worst first half offense in the NFL. They averaged 3 points per game in the first half. They had to make a change, because when you look at the upcoming schedule, you know the teams that you're going to be competing against, you're going to have to get out to faster starts.
12: Mm-hmm.
0: Yeah, so you said with aspirations to compete for a championship. Do we all believe that the Broncos are in their window to win a Super Bowl?
11: Yes.
0: Okay. So in order to keep smart people in the building and or potentially take some things off of your plate, Sean Payton tries to delegate play calling responsibilities elsewhere. But you have to have a sense of urgency if you think you are in your window to win, especially with the Chiefs in your division looking like the Chiefs of old and the Raiders maybe not being something that you can move past or at least dismiss.
11: You can't pencil in two wins
0: Correct.
11: Against the Raiders.
0: Thank you. No. That's a better way to phrase that. You're looking at the results. You're saying, okay, we're 27th in scoring. We're 27th in total yards per game. We're 29th in rushing yards per game and 20th in passing yards per game. Bo Nix is 22nd in QBR and 27th in average air yards per attempt, excuse me. So you're in the bottom of the league in all of these different offensive categories. If you're Sean Payton and you know that you can step in and help the situation almost immediately because of the wealth of knowledge you have and the expertise that you have, you've got to do it. This is not the time to experiment if you think that this team is in their window to win. And what do you always say? When it comes to play calling, it's more art than science. The person calling the plays can have the same paintbrushes and the same colors. That doesn't mean they can paint the same picture. And you have to have a sense of urgency if you're the Denver Broncos that you need to get the picture looking right while you can.
12: Yeah, I think we're letting Sean Payton off the hook a little bit on this.
0: Why?
12: If I take everything on our desk and I throw it on the floor and it's a mess and then I'm the one to clean it up, do I get credit for the cleanup?
0: Yeah, because if not, you could just let it fester.
12: Okay. Fair. There's an issue that has been created that he created. He wanted to keep somebody in the building. He gave them something he didn't want to give them, not because of the person, but because he knows how good he is at it. He created an issue that didn't need to be there to prevent a coach from going somewhere else. Inevitably, at the end of the year, the coach is going to go somewhere else. There's no way he stays past this year. Why would he? He's had play calling stripped.
11: Is he going to go somewhere else?
12: I would assume he's going to go somewhere
11: else.
12: I would assume he's going to go somewhere else.
11: I mean, you don't know that.
12: I will bet a dollar on that.
11: Well, my point is you don't know that, and you don't know what Sean Payton thought the team needed.
12: Well, now we know they need him. And
11: sure.
12: We've always known they need him because he's one of the highest paid coaches in the league for a reason. Because he's damn good at what he does. And what he does is manage the entire team, but also call plays. He's a dual threat head coach, in essence, if you want to look at it that way. And for four games, it was unnecessary to have someone else call the plays just to prevent them from going somewhere else.
11: But I don't know if that's the sole reason why Sean Payton did it. I don't think it was.
12: Well,
11: I think that's also a part of the math.
12: But if it's not, he didn't let it be enough of a sample size to see if it'll work.
11: Well, you just said it's a state of emergency, so it can't happen.
12: I didn't say that.
11: Well, you said it was a state of emergency.
0: I didn't say those words, but I look at the numbers, and I said you should have a sense of urgency.
11: Somebody said urgency or emergency.
0: I said you should have a sense of urgency.
11: Okay, so if you got a sense of urgency, and through four games, seeing what the Chiefs are and seeing what the Raiders are, I can understand him saying, you know what, now is the time to make the change while we still have enough of a season, enough of a runway to get things fixed.
12: Oh, I'm not saying he did anything wrong now. I'm saying he did it wrong before the season.
11: But

0: every single offensive category.
1: If Sean Payton thought enough of him to want to keep him around and was willing to delegate play calling responsibilities, how can you be so sure that it was never going to be good?
0: Yeah. If one of the greatest offensive minds and play callers in the history of this league thought enough of him to give him that responsibility, you don't think it was worth a try?
2: No,
0: I'm going to give him credit here because
1: I
0: think
1: with that.
0: A lot of times people in positions of power are afraid to admit that they were wrong. They're afraid to say, hey, this one was on me, my bad. So I actually give Sean Payton credit for trying something, for looking at the results and having the sense of urgency to stop it when it is trending this way and try to turn things around for that unit.
3: Yeah, I believe that Sean Payton did not think it was the right time to have someone else call plays. It was the only way to keep a guy. That's not a reason to give someone else play calling. If Davis Webb had no offers this offseason.
1: How do you know that, though?
3: Okay, let me ask you. I'll do it in question form. If Davis Webb had no offers this offseason from another team, would he be the play caller this year?
1: I don't know.
3: What's your gut feeling?
1: I have no idea. But that's the thing. I do not know. I do not know. Right? There's another big change in play callers. D'Amico Ryan is taking over calling plays for the Houston Texans defense. Guess what? Matt Burke was the play caller last year for the Houston Texans defense, and they were the best defense in football.
3: Mm-hmm.
1: But, well, do you think D'Amico Ryan doesn't think that the guy is not good at doing the job? No, but D'Amico Ryan recognizes that it is a state of urgency given where the team is at, and they're making a change. I think Sean is doing the same thing.
3: I think he's doing the right thing.
2: Can I say something surprising? Evan's right. Sean Payton lit his own house on fire and then put it out and was like, I'm a hero, right, guys? I put the fire out. You didn't need to start the fire. You didn't need to do any of this. I think that's the point.
3: Let him go.
2: Why did you do any of this?
3: Let him go if he's getting a great opportunity and you're so good, which he is, that you can do it yourself. Sean Payton's amazing at this.
1: If Sean didn't think that Davis Webb would do a good job, he wouldn't have given Davis Webb the opportunity to call plays, period. If he did not think he could do the job,
2: then why is he pulling the plug so fast?
1: Because, obviously, they need to be better on offense. It's the worst first-half offense in the league. They can't keep putting themselves up against it and think that...
4: Harry Douglas here. Game day brings the excitement. 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

0: in college football. They are yet to lose a game. They are 5-0 so far this season. They won at North Carolina. Last game, they have Stanford at home, and their next game tomorrow, 3:30 p.m. Eastern time, along with Michelle Smallman, Chris Canty, Evan Cohen with you. We are going to have Boubacar Traore from Notre Dame in a second here, defensive lineman. And this is a team now, CC, that you can't overlook Stanford, even though you got number 8 BYU, you got Miami number 4 on the horizon. This is where it gets tricky, obviously, moving forward in college football.
1: Yeah, but you saw how dominant that performance Notre Dame had over UNC was. So, I mean, I know you've realized what kind of team this is. And what's surprising is how they've stepped up defensively, right? We knew they had some really good pieces on that side of the ball. We know about Leonard Moore, who's essentially a lock to be a top 5 pick, but we didn't know how dominant this defense was going to end up being. You couple that with the way that CJ Carr is balling out, and it has the makings of a team that is and should be considered one of the front runners for contending for a national title.
0: Well, Boubacar Traore is here. He joins us on Unsportsmanlike, defensive lineman, Notre Dame. All right, first question. Do you have to watch Rudy before you go to Notre Dame, or is it while you're there? Like, when do you actually have to watch the movie Rudy? Go ahead on that. It's a very important question.
2: I feel like, yeah, before you go to Notre Dame. I mean, the movie's such a great movie. It shows you what Notre Dame's all about. So I say before you go to Notre Dame is when you should watch Rudy.
0: When you say it shows you what it's all about, that's a fascinating answer you just gave. Is it, in your mind, like if somebody, a high school recruit, were to watch it, does it feel like your experience is, obviously not the player, I'm saying the environment around there, like it's depicted properly?
2: Yeah, for sure. I mean, the people around, I mean, it's just a great place. I mean, you kind of could see throughout the movie how special the place is just by the people you run into and the coaches and just the people outside of the football organization. I mean, it's just a place like no other.
1: So go back to the game against Notre Dame. I mean, the game against North Carolina, you guys have a dominant performance. What did you see in your individual matchup to make you think that you could dominate in the way that you did?
2: Just kind of studying film all week, studying my opponent. That's kind of what I've been doing since I've gotten here. I mean, just always watching film on who I'm going up against, seeing what they kind of do throughout the games. Because sometimes some people change up their movements and their kind of like tactics to try to beat me. So I kind of just like kind of studied throughout the whole week, and I feel like that's what's been helping me throughout the whole season.
3: Your team's off to a great start, Boubacar. You're sitting there number 3 in the rankings, only Georgia and Texas above you. I'm sure you think that you have the best team in the country. Make your case. Why is Notre Dame the best team in college football right now?
2: I mean, we play for each other. Kind of like what Freeman kind of says, we kind of try not to pay attention to all that because that can kind of get us distracted from the main goal and who we have during this week, because we kind of play like 1-0 every week. So we kind of don't try to think about the rankings. We kind of just think about the opponent that we have and just kind of reaching team glory that week. So, yeah.
0: When you initially got to Notre Dame and you had your first impressions of Marcus Freeman, what were they then versus what are they now?
2: They're the same. I'm player's coach. As soon as I met him, you kind of like felt like how, like, kind of just how he approaches everything and how he approaches preparing every week and just preparing his players to eventually like perform on Saturday. And kind of the same thing that I thought before of him, I think the same. Like, he's a player coach. You go to his office anytime to talk to him about anything, not even just football. So kind of that.
1: Boubacar, in this era of NIL and transfer portal, you spent 4 years at Notre Dame. How is your experience different than most others right now being with one team?
2: I mean, it's been special. I mean, I kind of, this place is just what it's advertised. Just the people, the coaches, the program. I mean, I never really thought for one second to leave. The football team has just always been great to me. The people in the facilities has always been great to me. So that's never really came to mind to transfer or anything like that. So, yeah.
3: And why would you want to leave if you love the place, you love the coaches, and you have an opportunity to win? I know at the end of last season, Boubacar, the results were not what you had hoped, obviously missing the college football playoff. You're off to a great start so far this season. Is what happened at the end of last season a galvanizing thing for your team to prove the college football world wrong? I know you say week to week, it feels like you're 1-0 and that's the way you mentally approach it. But did what happened at the end of last year in any way inspire what we're seeing so far this year?

0: 100%. I feel like last year, like we left a lot of things on the table, but I feel like this year is just kind of the year that we kind of put that behind us, but also keep the pain that we felt that day that we didn't make the playoffs. So just as long as we're not overly thinking about that, but always keeping it in the back of our head that that happened, I feel like it's extra motivation for every opponent that we go up against.
1: We're talking with Boubacar Traore, Notre Dame edge defensive lineman here on Unsportsmanlike, presented by Progressive Insurance. Keep the pain. I wasn't going to ask about that, but you that just phrase. Said that. Is that a motto, or did you just come up with that on the fly just now?
0: No, it's something Freeman says every time. I mean, we kind of just keep the pain from everything that happens, but like we also don't overthink about it because it kind of could distract us from what today presents, but always keep that in the back of our mind to always just play for each other and just play for the team. So, yeah.
1: You brought up Freeman again. He's the coolest guy around, right? We've had him in studio. He's impossible not to like. You're walking around campus with him. Do people go to him or you first? Like, is he the coolest guy on campus at Notre Dame?
0: Yeah, 100%. He's Marcus Freeman, the head coach of a football team. So the fans always get excited whenever they see him. So, yeah.
2: Boubacar, I played for Bill Parcells when I was in the National Football League, and he said, I was never going to draft a player that didn't remind me of a player that I have success with. So I'm curious to know, with your head coach Marcus Freeman, have you talked about players that have had success at the highest level of the sport that you remind him of?
0: Mm. Nah, not really. I mean, probably should have a conversation about that with him, but nah, I really never talked to him about that.
2: So who are some of the players that you actually model your game after? Because, I mean, the ultimate form of flattery is being able to find different parts of other players' games and incorporate it in your own. So who are some of the players that you watch that play your position?
0: I watch a lot of Will Anderson, Danielle Hunter, and Greg Russo. I mean, they're kind of like a speed-to-power type players, and I try to model my game after them, and I watch a lot of their tape too, so yeah.
3: I want to go back to Coach Freeman, because as Evan said, we've had him in studio a couple times. We know the aura. We know how cool he is. I imagine him walking around campus, as you said, the coolest guy there. Is there anything uncool about him? Mm. Is there anything that when you guys are in the locker room, just the team hanging out, that's uncool about Coach Freeman?
0: No, I really wouldn't say there's anything uncool about him. I mean, he's just a cool guy, chill guy. He doesn't really do anything that's not cool. So, yeah.
3: He doesn't have any uncool hobbies or anything. Man.
2: He's just got it all going for him.
3: I know, man.
1: Boubacar, who's the best player on your team?
0: The best player on my team? I'd say, I mean, I wouldn't really say there's a best player. I feel like everybody is who they are, offense or defense. I mean, we all are great players, in my opinion.
1: That's a cop-out answer. But you know what? He grew up in Boston. I'm a Patriots fan. He grew up in Massachusetts. Maybe he has the Patriot way there. I don't know.
3: But hold on. Back to what we said about Coach Freeman. We've had him in studio a couple times, whether it's Jeremiah Love, Jadarian Price. CJ Carr, every person that we've spoken with from the University of Notre Dame has that same mentality, which I think is a testament to their coach, right?
1: Yeah, I don't like it.
2: Boubacar, I do want to ask you this question, because every team has a lot of leaders, right? You don't have a really good team without having a lot of leaders. But I'm curious to know, who's that emotional torchbearer for your team? Who's the guy that's riling everybody up, pregame speeches? Who's the one that in a tough moment everybody turns to in order to have the right words to meet the moment? Who is that guy for Notre Dame this season?
0: I say we have a number of those guys, especially on defense. It would go Adon Shuler, me with the defensive line. And, I kind of say us too, because whenever things don't go our way or things don't go right, we kind of rally the defense together and just kind of talk to them about everything that's going on. And I feel like that's what gets the defense going.
1: So when you're talking about keeping the pain, the pain stems a lot from Miami game last year, which you have again, a rematch, right? November 7th. You have BYU October 17th. How do you do your best to just worry about Stanford and not anything else?
0: I mean, kind of going back to what I said earlier, just trying to be 1-0 every week. That game will come. And when it's here, I mean, we'll approach it like we approach every other week, just preparing throughout the week, practicing hard, treating every rep like it's a game rep. whether it's practice, walkthrough, or even meetings, kind of like that. So just kind of just keeping the preparation the same every week is what's going to lead us to team glory.
1: Go ahead, CJ.
2: Go ahead.
1: Well, I was just going to say, one of the things that's really interesting about your team this year is the second, third generation guys that are football guys, lifers, right? Mm. CJ Carr, Bryant Young's son is on your team. Hall of Famer was on with Golics yesterday, 10 a.m. to noon Eastern time here on ESPN Radio. Like, you have a lot of the second, third generation. How has that impacted your team in terms of the overall knowledge of the sport must be through the roof on your roster?
0: Yeah, 100%. I mean, it's great to have those guys on the team and having their fathers around. I mean, I've talked to Bryce Young's dad a number of times, and he's just talked to me about how his experience being at Notre Dame and his experience being in the league, and that kind of helps me kind of picture how to approach things, and it's been helpful for sure.
2: Bubakar, last one for me. There's a bill in Congress right now called the Protect College Sports Act that's looking to cap what players can make in NIL. I'm curious to know, do you or your teammates ever have any conversations amongst yourselves about what's going on that front?
0: Nah, not really. I mean, we kind of just focus on football, for real, for real. We kind of trying to not to think about NIL or anything going on in that specific standpoint, but we just kind of talk ball in the locker room and throughout the whole facility, to be honest.
1: Bubakar Traore, obviously tremendous player for Notre Dame, undefeated team, big game against Stanford this weekend. Thank you so much for the time. We appreciate it.
0: Appreciate you guys.
1: There is a young man who is ready for the next level, right? Yeah, there, no on question. And off the field, ready no for question. That next level. Obviously, a great answer.
2: We see that every time with the Notre Dame guys under Marcus Freeman. We had Jadarian Price and Jeremiah Love in studio last year. Those guys were great. Having Bubakar on just now, they know the right things to say. They present their program and themselves and their families very well.
1: Keep the pain.
3: I love that.
1: Well, you should. I mean, they were out of the college football playoff last year. The Miami, the early games hurt them. Keep that pain. 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We'll get to that next. 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
1: Let's go. Game of the year, Alabama-Georgia. 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Heading to Gainesville as well with Amber and Zaz. 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We are going to get to Georgia and Alabama in a second. Mm. But I'm sorry, I have to read something because I've never seen something like this in my life that happened moments ago in sports.
3: Oh.
1: Maybe I'm just misremembering. A world champion released a statement. The New York Knicks have released a statement.
3: Hmm.
1: Quote, as an organization, our entire focus is on preparing for the upcoming season and delivering another year for our fans to be proud of. As a result, we will not be negotiating contract extensions until later in the season and will remain solely focused on preparing for the start of the season. End quote. I don't know that I've ever seen a team release a statement basically saying, sorry, Kat. Sorry, Josh Hart. Yeah.
3: Huh.
1: We're not going to talk to you.
3: So that's interesting because we know certain organizations like the Steelers, for instance, it's a matter of organizational principle not to do things like that. But that is usually conveyed through a reporter or it's just something that they have made known for quite some time.
2: Also, how's that working out for the Steelers?
3: Yeah, that part. But to release a statement as an organization about this being your preferred method of going about your business is quite interesting.
1: So if they, let's just say, hey, you know, you said it. You got to live up to your word. Just for argument's sake, Carl Anthony Towns walks in today and says, you know, my life is great here. I'm a champion. My wife and I love living here. My family's here. Everyone in New York, New Jersey loves me. $30 million a year. The Knicks have to say no to that. That's an insane discount. They have, no, we're not going to negotiate.
3: Hey, you put out the statement. You put out the statement.
1: What an insane thing to do. You're smirking about something. Why? Something? You're up to something.
2: The Knicks said they weren't going to be a second apron team.
1: It may not be a first apron team.
2: But that's my point. They're telling you, like, look, we gave y'all a championship, first one in 50 years. It might be the only one for the next 50.
1: I don't think you're off in that mentality.
2: I'm just telling
1: because
2: you.
1: Because they haven't. Let me explain it. Let me explain in layman's terms here something. Everybody hears this second apron thing all the time, and they think, oh, the team doesn't want to spend money. It may not be that, but the Knicks haven't explained it that way. If you go into the second apron, there's actually basketball-related rules that prevent you from doing things that other teams would then be allowed to do. But they have never come out and said, we're not going to do that because we think these three things in roster composition will be helpful for us to have available. They haven't said that. They're just now saying we're not going to negotiate.
2: Yeah, like you won't have access to the mid-level exception and all of that.

0: draft picks.
1: There's actual sports related non business
0: strategy
1: things.
0: Behind it.
1: Correct.
0: Yeah.
1: But that would be so much better.
0: But there's
1: better.
0: Also a lot of money too.
1: Of course, but it would be so much better for them to say, we love winning. We got the taste of it. We don't want it to go away. All strategic options need to be on the table for us. Thus, we will not put ourselves in a position to be there. But that's not what it comes off as, though.
0: But can I ask you a question, though?
1: Yeah.
0: Do the Knicks feel like they took advantage of an opportunity that they saw with the pathway in the Eastern Conference and potentially catching some of the younger upstart teams in the Western Conference that made it to the NBA Finals? What I mean by that is
1: they tricked us into a title, basically.
0: I'm not saying they tricked us into a title. What I'm saying is they don't view it as a dynastic team.
1: That's a gut punch, man.
0: I understand it's a gut punch, but if you look at the history and what's been happening recently, last 8 years, we'd had 8 different champions. And if the Knicks are saying, we see what's going on with Oklahoma City Thunder. We see what's going on with the San Antonio Spurs. The teams in the East are going to get better. Like, we don't know that this group can sustain that level of play. Maybe they're saying we're just going to get ahead of it.
1: Wow. I mean, maybe you're right. Like, Smalls,
0: if you think that this team is a lock to get back to the NBA Finals and win a championship, does it matter what it costs in terms of you spending into the second apron? Probably not.
2: No.
0: Not in New York, mm-hmm. not with the way that the fans have embraced it and the fans are willing to spend to celebrate this team.
2: For sure.
1: You know
0: so,
1: what, though?
0: So if they're saying that they're not going to be a second apron team and they're taking it as far as issuing a statement on the eve of the season saying we're not going to engage in contract negotiations for guys that are eligible, what they're saying is, yeah, we don't believe that this is a team that's going to run it back.
1: Or to your initial point, we don't care because you're going to pay insane ticket prices whether we're good or bad. But to not actually...
0: Two things can be true.
1: Right,
0: yeah.
1: Right. But to not approach it that way is wild. It should make you, as we're sitting here in the midst of the baseball playoffs, you can hate on the Dodgers all you want. And they went out there, and I know he hasn't lived up to it, but they got Kyle Tucker this offseason. They got Edwin Diaz. Those are like the hottest names. They're trying to continue to get better. Your Cardinals team won 80-some-odd games and won a World Series. And they're like, well, we got to figure out ways of getting better. The Knicks are telling you. The Knicks released a statement today. I've never seen this saying.
3: All right, I see. I'm confused by what you guys.
1: I didn't finish it.
3: You're acting like it impacted this year. Like, they still believe that they can win a title this year.
1: Yeah, but
3: you're
1: but
3: running
1: people.
3: It back with the guys this year.
1: But they're people.
3: Okay. And so we're just assuming, and it's the Knicks.
0: Want a title for you, and you're asking me to take a $70 million pay cut.
3: The question of, are we just assuming that they haven't had these conversations? Be like, hey guys, like if we don't get, like if we can't come up with these contracts or agree with these contracts, let's just pause this stuff. And by the way, let's put out the statement so that. Every day, it's not a conversation piece.
4: But didn't Towns say 2 days ago it should have been done by now?
0: Yeah. You can't say let's just pause this stuff when games have to be played, Nuno. When you say pause on the negotiations, you're not pausing the calendar. The season finna start in a couple days, bro. So you can't say pause and then say, hey, we need you, Carl Anthony Towns, to go out and be our second best player on this team. And yeah, the extension that we're willing to offer you is $70 million less than what you're eligible for, fresh off of just winning me a championship. My first one, and as the owner of the team. Come on, man.
1: And also, the Knicks this past season, you can say teams are equal. You can't say any team is better at the unity and the chemistry that those men had this year. There's never been something better. Maybe equal, but not better. Inevitably, it's going to go the other direction. And Josh Hart's not going to be mad at Brunson or Kat or OG. In general, their mood will change if they feel like the whole dynamic has changed. They are people.
0: Listen, the Knicks are a really good team.
1: Unbelievable team. They can still win it all this year.
0: Championship team. No question about it. I think there are other teams that people look at and they say that might be a more talented team. And what I am simply pointing out is that the Knicks are not going to spend beyond what they're comfortable spending on a team that may be a flash in the pan.
2: Mm-hmm.
0: Now, I don't believe them to be that. But I will say this. if we look at the history and what's been happening year over year, there's always a new champion. Mm-hmm. And if you invest, if you get caught in the wave of investing in this team, and this group is not capable of getting back to an NBA Finals, let alone winning one, then all of a sudden, as an owner, you're going to feel foolish. Now, I think they're worth taking the risk on because I believe in what they're made of. I believe in the sports character of that locker room. But clearly, there's something that ownership is concerned with. Because if you thought that this team was capable of winning multiple championships, then there would be no issue with being able to bridge the gap between what Towns is eligible for, what he's willing to accept, and what you want to pay.
2: Is the outlier in this particular set of circumstances, though, not the Knicks and the championship, but is it ownership and them not getting in their own way? Because for so long, we said the reason why the Knicks couldn't win was because of James Dolan, was because of ownership, because of the way they went about their business. Last year, they were able to overcome all of that, in large part of because of the chemistry and the construction of the team. So is the outlier what happened last year with him letting basketball people make basketball decisions? And what we're seeing now in this statement is perhaps going back to what we know to be the norm of the Knicks? Is it like an unguent on chapped skin?
1: I'm sorry? An unguent? Word of the day, unguent.
0: Oh, no, Smalls.
2: Unguent.
1: Word of the day.
0: Unguent.
1: Am I right?
2: Unguent is our word of the day.
0: I thought she said penguin. Unguent.
1: I always want to focus on word of the day.
2: It's an oily or soothing substance applied topically to heal or protect the skin.
0: How do you spell it?
1: That's not an easy one for you.
0: How do you spell it?
2: U-N-G-U-E-N-T. Unguent.
1: Thank God I got that right.
2: You have to give me at least partial credit for trying to figure out a way to relate that to sports.
1: I just want to finish one point. We'll get to Alabama, Georgia, hopefully during Respect It or Check It. I just want to point out one thing. You brought up something. And I think if I can consolidate all of the points that we're making on the fly here is the Knicks just did something we've never seen, really. The big statement, we're not going to negotiate with anyone. They may have weakened their superpower. And their superpower is as much the who as it is the what. Not every team has both. The Knicks were unbelievable and still are unbelievable at having the both. But if you're going to have disgruntled employees, in essence, that could potentially weaken the superpower. We're on Sportsmanlike, presented by Progressive Insurance.
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16: 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The winner of Alabama-Georgia will win the national championship.
15: I can't go there yet. I check it, but I do think that if you're going to spin it, Alabama, right? If you're going to say, okay, if Alabama beats Georgia, could they win it all? Keelan Russell has been one of the best quarterbacks in college football this year. He's been excellent, and they have a head coach that has been to a national championship game at Washington with Michael Penix Jr. and obviously got there and lost to the Michigan Wolverines. And Georgia, if you want to spin it that way, Kirby times two has been there. But also, is Gunnar Stockton sneaky one of the most underrated college quarterbacks? Because we only look at him as
9: he's
15: a college quarterback.
9: He's hooping.
15: Yeah, but and it's like, who cares if he can play in the pros? That's not Kirby's job, is to win games at Georgia.
9: Kirby this finds those quarterbacks that are good college quarterbacks.
15: That's right.
9: Stetson Bennett was the other one. Yeah,
15: 100%.
9: I mean, so yeah, I'm with you on that one. No, I'm gonna check this one. No, I think Darian Mensah is the best quarterback in college football, and they have a head coach in Miami that was just in the national championship game. And oh, by the way, they beat the team that I think is going to threaten for a deep college football playoff run last year in the playoff. They beat them last year, and that would be Ohio State. So no, I'm going with checking this one. I think the winner of this game will be in Atlanta for the SEC, like to contend for the SEC title. But I think that the winner of the national championship comes from another conference.
16: Next one, and we'll stick with you, CC. Respect it or check it. Matt LaFleur and the Packers will beat the Bears on Sunday. Chicago favored by 1.5 at Lambeau.
9: No, check it. Why would I have any faith in the Packers that y'all going to beat the Bears? That's not what y'all do. Not with Ben Johnson in town. No.
15: Totally agree. This is one of the ESPN Radio Pick'em games where we are not doing well. We're 5-7 on the year after 4 weeks. I'm picking the Bears minus 1.5. So, yeah. Small, obviously, you're going to pick your team, I'm sure.
16: No, I will pick the Bears as well.
15: Oh, wow. Clean sweep.
9: Wow.
15: What?
16: I would love, with a capital L, for the Packers to say, enough. Enough is enough. The way last season ended with you winning the division, beating us in your place in the playoffs after we had a double-digit lead on you, your quarterback was grating cheese on the set? Nah, we're not doing this anymore. You're coming to our house? This ends here. I think I am more angry than they are about what happened at the end of last season.
9: The Packers let the Atlanta Falcons a couple of weeks ago rush for 250 yards. What you think that run game for the Bears is going to do?
15: Oh, my guy's hurt.
9: What you think that run game going to do? What do you think that run game is going to do?
16: I said I'd pick the Bears. Next one. Ev, we'll start with you since it's your squad. Respect it or check it. The Patriots will build off last week and beat the Raiders. New England is favored by 3.5.
15: Yeah, it feels like I should respect that. And it's not a shot at the Raiders. It just feels like, all right, New England is getting back to where they were last year. Of course, that game this weekend, Patriots and the Raiders, 12 p.m. Eastern Sunday here on ESPN Radio, presented by Gusto. Yeah, I think the Patriots are getting back on track. Hopefully, Gonzalez and Barmore a play. That's a big part of their defense, of course. I do not think it's going to be easy, but sure, I'll go with New England, -3.5.
9: Yeah, I like New England, -3.5, too. Drake May's got his swaggers back. He's using his legs now more to extend the downs, to get first downs, and I think that creates a more explosive version of the New England Patriots offense. So, yeah, I'll take the Patriots. I'll lay the 3.5 points.
16: I was going to go with the Raiders. I'm overruled. Next one. CeCe, respect it or check it. The Seahawks will give the 49ers their first loss of the season. Seattle is favored by 3.
9: Yeah, I'm just a big believer in styles making fights. And Mike McDonald has beaten Kyle Shanahan in 3 of the 5 times that they've played, including the playoffs. So, yeah, I like, and in the last two, by the way. So, yeah, I think Seattle uses this as an opportunity to make a statement that they are still the reigning defending champs. They're in their building, which is a huge advantage. Last time the 49ers were there in the divisional round, it was a shop of horrors. I think it'll be a win for Seattle, but it won't be as one-sided this time around. Mm.
15: CeCe's points are the more logical ones, but I'm totally going with heart and gut of my belief in the Niners, so I would pick San Francisco +3. His logic makes way more sense than me just believing in Purdy and Trent Williams and Shanahan. And Kyle Juszczyk being banged up is not going to help.
9: That's
15: them.
9: What I was
15: going to
9: say. Seattle feels like the healthier team.
16: Yeah, and it's
9: and
16: at,
9: they're
16: home.
9: At home.
16: It's in Seattle.
9: So,
15: no, that's what I'm saying. You're way more logical. I'm going to pick the illogical one.
9: So you're going 49ers +3.
15: Yep, and Smallsy?
9: I'm taking the Seahawks -3.
16: Seattle.
9: Okay,
15: Seattle it is -3. Next one.
16: Ev, respect it or check it. The Chargers will get their first win of the season against the Broncos. Chargers at home.
15: I'm going to check it because I think pressure is actually on Sean Payton.
9: No question.
15: To like make this offense look good. And I think he's going to live up to that pressure and the offense will look better than it did with Davis Webb. So I'm going to say the Broncos win and the Chargers lose and they stay winless. And Mike McDaniel, to his credit, was kind of talking about his mortality a little bit yesterday as a coach relative to, like, of course I should be criticized. Of course this is not good, not what I expected, etc. So keep an eye on that, as we've seen Houston and Denver already make coordinator changes.
9: Y'all remember when Mike McDaniel was the head coach of the Miami Dolphins and they hung 70 on Sean Payton's
16: Broncos? Oh, yeah, good that? Memory. Yep, I do.
9: Well, you know who else has a good memory?
16: Sean Payton. Does.
9: You think it's coincidence that he wants to take over play calling for this one?
16: I didn't even consider that. Great call.
9: The Chargers gonna get smoked.
15: The crazy thing is, wow. Correct me if I'm wrong, Cam could probably figure this out. From the moment that game ended till now, the difference in Sean Payton's record versus Mike McDaniel's record, that 70-22, whatever loss it was for Sean Payton, has worked way better for Sean Payton than it did Mike
16: McDaniel. Broncos go up, Dolphins go down. Totally. Next one, CeCe, respect it or check it. Let's do a little baseball talk here. The Dodgers are clearly the best team left in the baseball playoffs.
9: Yes, they are clearly the best team left in the baseball playoffs. I have no faith in the Milwaukee Brewers. They're going to have to show me and prove it to me. The Rays are a really good team, but nobody takes anybody out of the American League seriously. That is the lowest of bars to clear. So, yeah, I think the Dodgers are the best team.
16: Ev.
15: I'm going to alter the wording of the question to answer the question. The answer is yes, but I'm going to say the Dodgers are clearly the best team for the playoffs. Because the Brewers have been the better team this year. But for the playoffs, especially since Scubo can start a game one, Otani hasn't even gotten going yet. I'm gonna absolutely say the Dodgers. Yes, I respect it.
16: I default to them as well. And finally, here on Respect It or Check It on Unsportsmanlike. CeCe, respect it or check it. You have to watch Rudy before you go to Notre Dame.
9: Yeah, before you become a Domer, there's no question
16: you have to watch
9: Rudy. It's a part of the indoctrination.
16: Totally.
15: 100%. But let me ask you this. Do you think there are players on the roster that haven't seen the movie?
9: Yes.
16: For sure.
15: Should it be a group viewing for it? Like, would you ever do that? Did they ever show you guys movies, like, for motivational
16: team
15: purposes?
16: Team bonding?
9: Yeah, you went to the movies to see a movie. I'm pretty sure that nobody was going to see Rudy. Yeah.
15: No, obviously, I know it's not in Virginia.
9: But you had a movie day. Yeah.
15: You did.
9: Every team that I played for had a movie day during training camp. Oh, we're no practice, no 2-a-days. The afternoon, I'm taking you to a movie, or we're watching a movie in the team meeting room or whatever. Mm-hmm. Yeah.
17: Bambi in the team room.
9: I feel like you should do that at Notre Dame with Rudy. Just feel like, I mean, it is on the nose, but still.
16: Great movie.
9: You got to make sure that everybody's seen
17: it. No hates it.
16: Sean
9: Austin's best work.
18: It's not that I hate it, but I'm like, yeah, it's all right. Like,
15: George Sedano, ESPN LA, ESPN NBA, texted me that he hates it also.
18: Well, I get why Sedano hates it.
15: As a Canes fan?
18: Yeah, I feel the same way. You know, even as a Catholic, I hated Notre Dame. Like, I think
15: that's sacrilegious. Are you allowed to say that?
18: Yeah, it's sacrilegious. I get it. But like, I just...
17: He's talking about the football team.
18: Yeah, I'm talking about the football team. I don't know. Rudy was like, all right, do we really believe, like, a bunch of, like, this dude actually played?
17: What do you mean, do we believe it? There's footage of him playing.
9: They put the jerseys on the coach's desk so he could play, you know?
17: That part was made up.
9: But I'm just saying, in the movie, they dramatized it because he wasn't playing.
17: Nuno's such a realist.
15: You just set this up. As a Catholic, I hate Notre Dame.
17: Do we even believe that Rudy played? Has anyone ever seen the footage?
15: What movie?
18: Like the Titanic, like, sunk.
17: Hey, spoiler.
9: We didn't see it.
16: You didn't see it, though.
18: I watched it.
16: Nuno might have been there.
9: We didn't see it.
15: I haven't seen the movie, swear to God.
16: That's crazy.
17: I haven't either.
15: What movie did the Cowboys watch on Wednesday night to get ready for this game? Gonna come up at EVCO Radio, EVCO
9: Little
15: Radio.
9: Giants?
17: The good, the bad, and
16: no,
17: the ugly.
16: No, because they won.
9: Little Giants.
15: What? CeCe said, yeah, there would be movie days for teams, team bonding, kind of relaxation day, refocus. What movies did the Cowboys watch on Wednesday night to get them ready for that meltdown, that collapse last night?
16: Question.
15: We will answer that question. Get some of your tweets in at EVCO Radio. Plus, CeCe has his pick on Sportsmanlike Moments. 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
19: Hey, it's Golic Jr. coming up Friday. 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
9: All right, on Sportsmanlike, it's sponsored by DraftKings. 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DraftKings, the crown is yours. So I tipped my pick of the day going into week 5 of the NFL season. We're going to go across the pond.
30: Oh.
9: We're going to go to a jolly old London town.
15: It just happened here.
9: And I'm rolling with Cam Pratt and Pat Costello's Philadelphia Eagles.
30: You are.
9: I'm taking the Eagles plus the 7.5 points against the hottest team in the National Football League, the Jacksonville Jaguars, who seemingly take up residency in the UK. I'm going with the Philadelphia Eagles plus 7.5. That's minus 112 odds. So pretty nice payout if you hit. That is the pick of the day.
28: He survived a terrible, terrible moment in our history.
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31: That was terrible.
32: Was not a great look.
15: Okay, the first unsportsmanlike moment will be story time. And it occurred on the Golix, but it is such a long, well worth watching clip. I'm going to condense it here.
30: Okay.
15: At the Golix on Twitter, at ESPN Radio. A story was told yesterday that Mike Golix Sr. went over to his daughter's home. And his daughter has kids, grandpa, whatever. And he was eating something, wanted something to drink, grabbed milk, drank the milk from his daughter's home, husband, kids, the whole deal, out of the container. Now, Senior was mad because the milk was kind of spoiled. The expiration date was in August. There are so many quote-unquote faux pas that
0: August.
15: Golic Jr.
0: Yeah, late August, a month and a half.
15: Okay. There are so many faux pas that Golic Jr. had that pointed out with his dad. I'm curious as to know which one do you think is the worst part of this? Because Golic Sr. was blaming his daughter for having the spoiled milk in her fridge that he took without asking and drank out of the container without pouring it into a cup. Your biggest issue with this story is what?
9: The spoiled milk still being there.
15: It's on the daughter?
9: Yeah. Spoiled milk.
0: I agree.
4: 100%. It's October.
0: I agree. She's got to get it out of there.
15: You would go into someone else's home and drink out
0: of
15: a container?
0: It's not just anybody. It's his daughter.
17: Did his daughter ever drink out of the milk carton when she was little is the question. Because if she did, then she has no excuse.
4: If my parents come to my home, whatever is in the fridge is their property too.
15: Oh, but okay, but if I'm now I'm thinking about it, if my father-in-law comes to my house and drinks out of a milk bottle,
9: well, first of all, you have something you got moldy milk in your refrigerator.
4: Yeah, gross.
9: That's a problem.
0: That's it's disgusting. One thing for it to be like a couple days. You cannot have a carton disgusting. Of milk for a month and a half ago. Yeah. That is on her.
9: Trying to make blue cheese? What
0: completely
9: are you
0: on her.
9: What you got going on in there?
5: Wait a second.
15: You're telling me this
4: and
15: is
4: you have
15: on,
4: kids? Like,
15: I believe
4: what if
15: it was
4: you
15: Sydney
4: accidentally
15: Golic.
4: Put the milk in something to do with your kids without looking at the expiration
0: This
4: date.
0: Is on Sydney, not Mike Golic Sr.
15: It's a, well, but Sr. went into someone else's home.
0: It's his daughter. It's not a stranger.
15: You can use a cup.
4: Nah.
15: Wow.
0: This is her fault.
4: You're telling me that when your kids grow up and they have families of their own and homes of their own, that you're not going to walk in there and be like, hey, I can make myself comfortable here.
15: No, I'm not gonna no.
0: He's not.
9: You're
0: will.
9: Being disingenuous now.
15: I'm not gonna drink out of a container.
9: Parents ain't asking for permission to go in your refrigerator. Exactly. So what are you talking about?
17: He's not poisoning
9: the milk.
17: You're
9: not gonna ask your kids for permission to go in their fridge.
15: But it's out of the container. That's the issue. It's why can't you use a cup?
17: What do you think? He's not poisoning it. What do you think he's doing?
4: Just taking it.
17: If anything, he was getting poisoned.
15: Wow. You guys, by the way, let me just read some tweets on the movie that people assume the Cowboys watched before the game last night.
4: Yeah.
15: Okay. Matt tweets they watch Trainwreck. That's a good one. Seth, super bad. Velcros 205, Borat, great success. Nickel and 76, the Titanic. Good ones. Good ones. All right. Couple of other here for unsportsmanlike moments. Smalls, we know that word of the day has caught on, right?
4: People love it.
15: People love it.
4: They love watching you lose, although you won today, which means you won the week. Congratulations.
15: Okay, you know, I did a nice thing with that setup, and I was kind of making it about the idea that, okay, like, you know, word of the day is catchy, but okay.
4: Yeah.
15: How about an interaction between a Cincinnati Bengals reporter and the quarterback, Joe Burrow?
6: The one thing that galled you coming out of the game that you really
7: that what?
6: Galled you.
7: Oh, I don't know that one. You have to bring the Webster's out for me.
6: Is there any one play that really pissed you off that you wanted to say, I'm going to work on this Wednesday?
7: Yeah, not worked on, but, you know, obviously the red zone interception is the one that really stands out.
6: Is there one thing that...
15: So they're using words that are difficult to use in press conferences, and to his credit, he looked up the word. Do you think he was trying to sneak it by him? What do you think the mentality was on this?
4: No, I think galled. We talk about the unmitigated gall of people from time to time. I didn't think galled was that much of a word of the day.
9: No.
4: A big word. It means that you're annoyed, perhaps vexed. I have to say...
15: Vexed?
4: Yeah, vexed. Something is vexing, confusing, annoying. I have to say, if I was going to put quarterbacks into a bucket that I suspected maybe vocab baddies, I'll put Joe Burrow in that bucket.
15: Oh, really?
4: Yes.
15: Wait a second. Now you're on to something interesting.
4: He's into chess. He's interested in learning. He loves to learn about dinosaurs. He plays the piano. He seems like an intellectual guy, a guy who might like to read, a guy who may have a robust vocabulary. I was surprised that he did not know galled.
15: Now I'm thinking, who would be the most likely vocab baddie quarterback?
4: Ooh, great.
15: Jalen Daniels.
4: You love Jalen.
15: This guy's unbelievable. The Bucks QB.
4: Good question.
15: Jalen Hurts?
4: Who is the most likely quarterback to be a vocab baddie?
15: Oh, Aaron Rodgers.
4: You think?
15: He probably would use words just for the sake of using the big words.
17: Yeah, but he'd use them wrong.
9: Yeah, yeah. I don't think
15: use them incorrectly.
9: No,
15: that'd be amazing.
4: Yeah, I think I'm going to go with Joe Burrow.
15: Really?
4: Yeah, he might be my number one overall
17: pick.
4: He
17: didn't know what galled meant.
4: Well, who else do you have in the conversation for a vocab baddie?
17: Not Joe Burrow.
9: Justin Herbert.
17: Like Brock
9: Justin
17: Birdie,
9: Herbert
17: right?
9: is smart as hell. Smart as his degree.
15: Really?
9: Was, yes.
15: Oh, Justin, I didn't know that.
9: Justin Herbert.
4: Oh.
9: Justin Herbert.
4: Perhaps Fernando Mendoza. He's not a starting quarterback, but he's into financial literacy. He loves to learn. He has a LinkedIn page. I'm assuming he's reading.
15: So because he has a LinkedIn page, you think he's brilliant?
4: I'm trying to think of someone else.
15: Yeah, I'm sticking with Jalen Daniels.
9: Justin Herbert won the academic Heisman in college.
4: Okay. That's a good one.
9: 4.0 GPA.
4: Very good one. Good
15: all-time one. Chad Pennington, Ryan Fitzpatrick.
9: Andrew Luck.
15: Andrew Luck
4: is Andrew an Luck, excellent sure. one. Excellent.
15: The most likely QB, what is it? Baddie? What?
4: Vocab baddie.
15: I just lost it.
4: Did you short circuit?
15: I don't know what just happened. Most likely QB baddie. I could go through. Got a list of those, that's for sure.
4: Yeah, that's your list. Your power rankings.
15: Coming up next, we are on to a Monday. We are on Sportsmanlike here on ESPN Radio, presented by Progressive Insurance.
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14: 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Times have been announced for the remainder of the NLCS games between the Brewers and Dodgers. Most notably, Game 2 at American Family Field on Monday, a 4 o'clock Central Time, late afternoon first pitch. That means pregame coverage on Monday will begin at 3:30 right here on Madison's home of the Brewers, 100.5 ESPN. Remember, the Packers game against the Bears has adjusted its kickoff time. If you got that magnet schedule at home, it's out of date. Packers-Bears noon Sunday at Lambeau Field. The Packers remain listed as 1.5-point underdogs for Sunday's contest. Plenty to get you set for it coming up on Wilde and Tausch, starting right now.
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1: Our very first guest in the history of Wilde and Tausch, which will be, I'm sure, a long and distinguished history.
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3: I'm going to say daily 52 weeks a year. I'm going to say you do about 230.
29: And celebrating 10 great years on ESPN Wisconsin.
2: And then what happened?
3: No, then Tausch kind of bows out.
29: This is Wilde and Tausch, presented by Pella Windows and Doors of Wisconsin.

0: Tausch's monikers for various games. Validation Saturday, etc. Did we ever land on anything for this one? Edition?
1: Yeah.
0: No? We haven't? Are you still workshopping?
2: I think he's thrown three or four out.
1: No, I think Tipping Point Sunday is what I came up with.
0: That's what you're going to go with?
2: I thought it was galvanizing Sunday.
1: I don't know. If there's only a three-time sports writer of the year that covers the Packers 365 days a year, that would chip in and help. I'd be open
0: to those
1: suggestions.
0: It's your thing. You are
3: good. You can't blame him for you not knowing what to call the game.
1: I said Tipping Point Sunday. There was never a question. That's what I went with.
0: Okay, I must have missed that meeting. Edition.
1: But am I not... But am I not open to... Am I not one to collaborate and like new ideas coming at me and making it better? Of course I am.
0: Edition of Wilde and Tausch.
1: You can say, listen, you can say a lot of things about me. If you don't agree with that,
0: you
1: that
0: don't
1: I have
0: collaborate with your brothers on headlines. They do the work, and then you present their work.
1: You don't... Okay, I'm not going to start my Friday. I'm in such a good mood. I'm not going to let your negativity bring me down. Not going to do
0: feel
1: it.
0: Gosh darn negativity. On 94.5 ESPN Milwaukee, 100.5 ESPN Madison, 1430 ESPN Beaver Dam, ESPNWisconsin.com, the ESPN app, your Alexa smart speaker, streaming live video, Twitter, Facebook, YouTube, and of course everything you need on the ESPN Wisconsin app. I am Jason Wilde in Green Bay. Jesse Nelson is in the Everlight Solar ESPN Madison studios. And Mr. Tipping Point Sunday, you threw out multiple different descriptors. I just didn't know if you had committed to one. I think this is a good one. And you are the Packers Hall of Famer. You are Mark Tauscher. Tausch, good morning.
1: Well,
0: happy
1: good morning.
0: Tipping Point
1: what do you have?
0: Eve.
1: You're up there in the locker room every day. What is there something better? I just think that this game is going to either tip and say, all right, we can win the division and we can get better, or we're in a lot of trouble. That's how I view Sunday's game. I think Sunday's game is a tipping point. And I am not dead set that this is the – like, validation Saturday last week, I was all in. That's where I was. I have not come up with my Rose Bowl – proofs in the Pasadena pudding. Like, I haven't come up with any of those yet.
0: That's a mouthful.
1: That's a Wilde headline.
2: You can use that if it's a 10 p.m. kickoff.
0: Why 10 p.m.?
2: Because fewer people will be consuming the game if it's
1: at
2: 10 p.m.
1: That is, I hope that it's 6:30, but we'll find out. Hopefully we find out sooner rather than later. So, I don't... Whatever you want to moniker and or label Sunday's game, I think it will have a lasting ramification on how the rest of the season goes.
0: So they're not playing today, but I would call it a fact-finding Friday, because on Sunday, I think we're going to find out a lot more about what the Packers are or aren't, and I am very eager to get there, because we know their running game stinks. We think their offensive line has stabilized to some degree. We don't know what their defense is going to be now without Micah Parsons still for at least a couple of weeks, it would appear, and now without Edger and Cooper. Like, what are the Bears exactly? I mean, that first game, I thought they were going 17-0. They put up 59 points. I was being a little hyperbolic. But they were certainly really good in that first game offensively, and that... Weenie of a head coach of theirs was out there saying, you know, we're going to set the league record in scoring, and 59 points in the first game was a good start. And then I believe they scored,
1: following week? Would you like covering Ben Johnson?
0: I don't know what my personal relationship would be like with him, like how he would be on a day-to-day dealing with him. From afar, the fact that he got irritated with the beat reporters for basically reporting that Bagent was going to be the guy, that he intentionally put Case Keenum at quarterback for the first play and put Bagent out at, like, receiver.
1: You're in the interesting business. That's interesting.
0: It is interesting.

0: interesting, but the motivation behind it of basically, you know, and you know me, I don't think QB wins are a stat, but technically, that now becomes a QB win for Case Keenum for taking the first snap and no other snaps the rest of the game, which is odd. I think he's arrogant. And I think Bears fans absolutely positively love him.
1: You not think Matt LaFleur is arrogant?
0: I think he's... let me think about that one for a while.
1: I hate to tell you a little something.
0: Yeah, I don't think he's arrogant.
1: I think every NFL head coach has a big ego and has arrogance about themselves. They have to.
0: Varying degrees, though, you would agree.
1: No doubt.
0: Like Mike McCarthy.
1: Based on their success. Typically based on their success.
0: So how was
1: Mike McCarthy had arrogance about him? Absolutely he had arrogance about him. Well, yes.
0: Yeah. Not self-confidence, not belief, arrogance.
1: That's an incredibly thin line, my friend. That is an incredibly thin line.
0: Well, I think arrogance has a very clear negative connotation where this guy's got a lot of self-confidence, it's just different. And I never thought of Mike McCarthy as arrogant. I never did.
1: Okay. That's because he understands the game and he figured it. And I think if you see the Nick Saban doc, I think it was interesting. Would you say Nick Saban's arrogant? I would.
0: Uh-huh.
1: And I think it was an arrogance and a self-belief in what he was doing is the right way to do things. And then did his wife come in and say, your reason everybody thinks you're a jerk is because look at how you act. And he changed, I think he changed course a little bit, but he still stuck to what his core beliefs are. But Ben Johnson definitely has more arrogance about him than
0: in
1: Matt
0: your
1: before.
0: Face.
1: That I won't argue.
0: Arrogance, yeah. In your face arrogance for sure. But this week, kudos to him. At least publicly, he's really dialed it down. Right? I mean,
1: he's the favorite. Things have changed.
0: Right?
1: They're the favorites now.
0: So how does that change his behavior? You approach things differently if you're
1: a underdog. I think you always want to have the underdog mentality, but then there becomes a point where you think you don't need to be anybody's underdog, a.k.a. Pat Murphy and the Milwaukee Brewers.
0: Mm-hmm.
1: And Ben Johnson is at the point where I think he feels like, I'm not going to be an underdog to a Matt LaFleur coach team, so I'm not going to act like it. That's what I think we're seeing this week.
0: I think we can all agree, which hasn't been happening a lot lately, that behind the scenes, things are very different than what's being put out publicly.
1: For sure. No doubt.
0: And I am, again, among the fact-finding that I'm eager to find out is how the Packers carry themselves, how they perform, if there is an edge to them, if there is a emotion component that comes out, and whether or not they, you know, we saw Keyshawn Nixon, who likes to say that this is just another game, he got into a scuffle the last time these guys played, so I'm curious to see how much of that there is. It'll be interesting on Sunday at noon, not because the Packers requested to move the game in honor of Game 1 of the NLCS. The NFL moved that game because of the way the Packers were playing and the fact that Caleb Williams is out, so they moved to the noon slot. I believe, oddly enough, that more of the country will now get Packers Bears than they would have had they played in the afternoon game in the America's Game of the Week window. But
1: who's announcing this one? I can't wait to hear how poor the analyst is.
0: Will not hear that from me. It's
1: John
0: Greg
1: Vilma?
0: Olson, who I think is better than anybody doing it right now, in my opinion. Better than Brady, in my opinion.
1: It's a bold statement.
0: Thank you. I'm a bold guy.
2: Kenny Albert on the play-by-play call.
0: Yes, who got the news while he was preparing for his colonoscopy, apparently, according to his reporting. While we get ready for Packers-Bears, we also get ready for Game 1 of the NLCS, which is also on Sunday.
1: Can you tell me this, riddle me this? Is Aaron Banks no longer, I mean, he's not practicing, he's not playing again this week? Is that where we're at with
0: He has not practiced this week. He will, I presume, be ruled out today, yes.
1: At some point, do you put him on IR?

0: So Aaron Banks, I was talking to someone on Wednesday, and he walked by, and I couldn't interrupt my conversation with, I think it was with Tucker Kraft, to stop him and try and talk to him, and then I never saw him again. And then yesterday I didn't see him at all. I would like to ask him what happened with his toe. I would like to ask him, you know, what's the prognosis for him and his knee as well, and how he feels about where he's at. Because and it's easy to make the wisecracks about Aaron, you know, laughing all the way to the banks and all that kind of stuff that I've seen on social media. I don't think that he is like, hey, this is great, I just get to keep collecting money.
1: No.
0: I'm sure he loves the money.
1: I would agree.
0: But I don't think he's just a malingerer who's like, yeah, this is great, I don't have to work for all this money they're paying me. I think he's prideful, and I think he probably does not feel very good about the way this is going. So
2: sure, he's incredibly disappointed, but the fact is that it has just been, it's been tough for everybody involved. But what hasn't been tough, I've been tough on Goody. I think his whole line management's been poor at best and pretty rough. Obviously, you're bringing in these veterans. He's trying to fix things as much as he can, but didn't see the game last night. Saw all the highlights, and I saw the guys breaking down that Cowboys loss, which is, I don't know how. I don't know how anybody makes any money gambling on the NFL. I literally don't. But Rashawn Gary and the fact that Brian Gutekunst, I'm going to bring out that word again, and I've been taking a lot of heat on social media. You tell me that wasn't a masterclass to get a fourth-round pick for Rashawn Gary.
0: Is it a masterclass?
2: I couldn't believe. Hold up 1 second, and then you can have the floor. I couldn't believe it when I saw it that they would take his contract on. I couldn't believe that after Rashawn Gary put on Instagram that he was being released. And yet somehow Brian Gutekunst found a way to get a fourth-round pick from a Cowboys team that they had already gotten the best pass rusher in football from. Yes, he has butchered the O-line. The O-line has been mismanaged at best. It has
0: How about
2: been
0: the running
2: brutal.
0: Backs?
2: Yeah, that's another disappointment. No question. I have been, my praise of Goody has dipped tremendously with those two positions. That doesn't mean he still hasn't done good things. And this,
0: how
2: he got a fourth-round pick for Rashawn Gary, I do not know. But thankful that he did. Because watching that and watching what the Cowboys defense did to rookie quarterback and everything else, it gives me, again, the Packers did it right. And masterclass by Brian Gutekunst in this instance. Don't tell me he's a masterclass. I'm not saying that. I'm saying, in this instance, masterclass. Yeah,
0: $5.
2: It's worth $5. Absolutely.
0: Is it a masterclass, or is it just like the Nigerian prince who sends the email and you send him your credit card number and your bank account number? Is it just taking advantage and scamming an old man who owns the team and also makes the personnel decisions into taking a guy that isn't very good and getting a fourth-round pick for him? Like, are scammers, would you say that
2: This is pretty harsh that you're calling this scamming. I just want to make sure we're clear. I think that the Dallas Cowboys thought, no, I'm saying it's a great move, because the easy thing would have been nobody. He dug until he found someone that was interested in
0: someone gullible enough.
2: However you want to phrase it, I can only say from Brian Gutekunst's standpoint, this is a masterclass in holding out and not.
0: You really
2: giving
0: like
2: in.
0: That word, boy? Is that is
2: because it when it fits. What's the opposite of masterclass? I can say that. So that's what's happened with his management of the O-line since that dreadful day up in Philly. Because that's been the opposite of masterclass. I don't know. You're the wordsmith. What's the opposite of masterclass?
0: Yeah, I don't think that finding a team, he gets credit for doing it. I am giving him credit for finding a team. I'm sorry.
2: No, thank you. You didn't want to put $5 in the pocket. I appreciate that.
0: Well, I've rung up quite the bill. He gets credit for finding a team foolish enough to do, but like, you didn't have to dig too deep into the tape to see where Rashawn Gary was at last season. And the idea of giving up a fourth round pick for him is preposterous.
2: Yeah,
0: and I think you have to at least say that taking advantage of a team that's dumb enough, that's part of the job. Hey, congratulations. You fleeced them. Fleece, another word you really like. A fleecing master
2: disaster class. I just plugged in, what's the opposite of master class? That's been a disaster class, but his handling of Rashawn Gary with the Dallas Cowboys was a master class. I think we can agree on that.
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0: Packers getting ready for the Bears on Sunday. 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
1: Seen a few of those on the text line in the YouTube comments, too, I think. Yeah.
0: I do want to talk a little bit about one offensive lineman in particular. 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And we will hear some kill 'em with kindness from the defensive coordinator of the Green Bay Packers, saying lots of nice things about Ben Johnson. That's a different approach. It's a different technique. It's Wildy and Tausch.
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0: Well, Dan Tausch, the disaster class that we sometimes are. Apparently, that's a popular internet term from a few of the folks in the YouTube comments. So we'll adopt that. And that's been the offensive line. We'll see if it can be a, a mid-class. Because just improving to just being mediocre would be progress for the way things have gone on the offensive line. And I saw Joe Thomas is doing some stuff on social media. It's not tackle talk, because I think we've trademarked that for your Wednesdays with Bulaga. It's something else, but it's, he was talking about Todd Bowles and the favors that, as we discussed earlier in the week, like, I still don't understand what Todd Bowles was doing against Jordan Love, and the fact that he had been, his argument was, well, he gets the ball out faster than any quarterback in the league. Yeah, because he's been pressured more than any quarterback in the league, so he has to. Todd Bowles,
1: disaster class. Some might say his game plan was a disaster class.
0: But then he turns around and he beats the Cowboys on the road on a short week.
2: Masterclass.
1: Yeah.
0: He's all over the class map.
1: That's the beauty of the NFL, isn't it? You can go from disaster class to master class to disaster class quicker than you could say, you know what. That's the beauty of this game.
0: I will definitely not say that the press conferences from Jonathan Gannon are master classes. If you want to argue that Jeff Hafley's press conferences made people think he was a better defensive coordinator than he actually was, okay. I think that's an opinion you can argue. That is not the case with Jonathan Gannon, but he did say something that really perked my ears, piqued my interest. I ended up actually using it in one of my TV hits on News 3 Now. The kill 'em with kindness approach. I at no point this week heard Matt LaFleur

0: giving Ben Johnson any sort of flowers. Like, he didn't diss him. He had that subtle jab about, it's not about me, it's about the players. I'm not the one out there. But that was as close as he came to anything. And Ben Johnson, with both of his running backs on the injury report and three offensive linemen missing time in practice earlier this week, I don't think they'll be missing those pieces, but they've had some injury problems of their own, so he's not at least at the podium nearly as arrogant, except in this AI video where he, like, says his hand is the Bears and the soda can is the Packers, and then he chugs it, and there were actually people that thought it was real, which was disappointing to hear. AI slop, as the kids might say. But Jonathan Gannon taking a decidedly different approach, the kill 'em with kindness approach. Here's Jonathan Gannon from earlier this week talking about the Bears offense.
1: It's a really good offense, man. You know, I mean, Ben does an unbelievable job. I think his coaches do an unbelievable job of getting their guys to schematically execute, technically execute plays the right way. It's, you know, they block really well, they run really well, they throw and catch really well. And he puts them in positions to put the defense at a disadvantage. That's why he is who he is. So we got a big time challenge. We got to play good sound football, but I always say it's always going to come down to the fundamentals of the game. And we got to do those at a high level.
0: What do you make of that approach from Jonathan Gannon?
2: Just being complimentary, and that's how I always approach things, because there's a mindset that you need to have. And I do believe that some of the stuff that gets brought up, the margin for error in the NFL is razor thin in most cases. And anytime you add motivation to someone, you give up some of that margin. So I've never understood, unless you are so confident, Deion Sanders, I'm talking the greats of the greats, and it just don't matter, then go ahead and do it. But outside of that, why would I ever give someone I'm not going to try to tip my stance so that you know it's a run or a pass. Just like you shouldn't be tipping that you have all your weight on your hand knowing you're going to charge straight ahead. Why would you ever give up any slight advantage that you have? That's how I looked at it.
0: Right.
2: That doesn't mean it's the right way to look at it, but that's how I think most normal athletes view it. But there's sometimes, that does not mean that's how you do it behind the scenes. I would bet money that JG and Matt LaFleur and their staff are not saying all of these nice positive things behind closed doors. I would bet your $1 million that you bet yesterday. That's how confident I am that is indeed the case. So I like it. I think it is respectful, but not like over the top. And if you can get someone to feel a little fat and happy about how they're doing, even if it's for a second, I don't think that's a bad thing. So that's how I would view that.
0: So the first thought I had when I listened to him was of you. Because you did not trash talk when you played. You complimented talked to guys, right? Hey, I can't believe you didn't make the Pro Bowl. You got robbed. Like, I thought, and I agree with that approach. It was just such a stark departure from what we've seen over the last year of Packers Bears with blow-by handshakes and F the Packers, F them, that I just thought it was a really interesting decision, which clearly was a conscious decision by Jonathan Gannon to take the kill 'em with kindness approach. Because I agree with you. I never understood. Like, who was the guy? The Packers picked him up. He was a safety. Anthony Smith? Does that ring a bell?
2: Where
0: Smitty. He trash-talked. No, he played tight end, and he didn't have Smitty in his name at all. He trash-talked Tom Brady when he was with the Steelers before facing Brady, and then Brady just went after him constantly in that game. You remember that story?
2: He
0: ended up with the Packers.
2: Yeah.
0: For a while too,
2: yep.
0: Why poke the Bear? Now in the Bears case, the Bears won two games, So I have a hard time saying, well, you shouldn't poke the Packers because you owned them those two games. You got a little fortunate in each of them because the Packers gave away leads. But I get it. I never quite understood why you would want to give bulletin board fodder out, whether or not it's going to help or not. It's not going to hurt. It's definitely not going to help you. All it could do is hurt you, I would think. So I thought this was an interesting approach, and that's why I wanted to get to it today.
2: Yeah, I think it's standard protocol for most. That's why you hear coaches say, don't give them bulletin board material. You're seeing less and less of it. I think people understand that why motivate a team that maybe isn't like, why would you ever add extra motivation to something unless it's internal? And there's sometimes you need to kind of prop yourself up and do that. And if that is the case, everybody's got their own way and what they think is the best way. It's up to the coaches. I believe coaching, obviously strategy and, you know, playing, all of that, those things are important. But I think messaging is really important. And you see that with, you know, what I've said about the hearing coaches and then the players mm-hmm. mimic or parrot it, I've always thought is really good and really important. And I think Matt LaFleur and the Packers have done that pretty well this week. Now, that doesn't mean anything really on Sunday unless it does. Because if it does, then you could say, boy, what a unit. Oh, my God, the cohesiveness. And if it doesn't, fractures and fissures and schasms and schisms are going to be all over the place in the locker room, and that's why it's Tipping Point Sunday.
0: On Tipping Point Sunday, we will get to our green and gold game preview of it next after Tausch tells us about the tipping point in his breathing, and that is from Advent Nose.
2: Sleeping so much better, and after I met with Dr. Kandula and the team over at Advent, they have helped me solve a lot of my sleeping issues. 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
18: David Crowley has told us exactly who he is. 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
19: And when it comes down to the immigration, when it comes down to the LGBTQ community, I always say, I'm not an ally, I'm an accomplice. I'm gonna be with you no matter what.
18: Crowley says he'd make Wisconsin a sanctuary state and make you foot the bill for benefits for illegal immigrants. In Dane County, a repeat drunk driver here illegally killed two teenagers.
19: I'm an accomplice.
18: In Fond du Lac, an illegal immigrant tied up and blindfolded a 12-year-old girl to rape her.
19: I'm an accomplice.
18: In Milwaukee, a drunk illegal immigrant killed a Special Olympian on his way to church with his parents.
19: I'm an accomplice.
18: David Crowley said it himself.
19: I'm not an ally, I'm an accomplice. I'm gonna be with you no matter what.
18: David Crowley, fighting for illegal immigrants, not you.
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0: science, reinforcements. Are we going to put together a plain white ChatGPT's album on Spotify like we did with our own?
1: I'm not sure it would have the same level of popularity that Tausch's headlines of 2023 had.
0: Well, that's a high bar.
2: Quality.
1: These are pretty good.
2: The quality is... quality is much better.
1: Another big one. It's going to be hard to beat. Going to be hard to beat this one from the Buccaneers game. This might be the winner for the season, but we got a good one today.
0: Do you think that the production quality, are they going to go 17-0?
1: Yeah, I think our worst is already behind us, and our worst was pretty doggone good. Yeah. The machine is hard to beat, as everyone knows.
0: Yes.
2: What are you talking about? 3-1. The Academy is 3-1 versus the machine.
1: You're claiming a win last week?
2: I predicted 19-13 Packers. How are you going to be? How am I going to be wrong on that?
1: Well, because 27-17 isn't that much different, and their song was way better than your supper club.
2: 27-17 isn't that much different. The score was 17-4. I was off by 3 points. I don't know.
0: All right. You sound like Barry Alvarez there for a second.
2: I was off by 3 points. It's time now for the Green and Gold game preview.
3: Kabuna Bar.
4: Let's take a closer look at this week's matchup. This is the Green and Gold game preview.
1: The one we've been waiting for since the schedule came out back in May. The Green Bay Packers and the Chicago Bears squaring off at Lambeau Field. No Micah Parsons, no Caleb Williams. Just how we drew it up coming into the 2026 season. It's not even at the time it was originally scheduled at, because they kick off at noon on Sunday. Besides the obvious, what is the biggest or most compelling storyline heading into this week's game between the Packers and the Bears?
2: Jesse, what do you consider the most obvious?
1: Revenge.
2: Is it the Ben Johnson, Matt LaFleur,
1: revenge.
2: Deal,
1: revenge from last year, the playoff collapse, and getting bouncing back. That would be the obvious.
2: Yeah. Yeah, I think the obvious on from my end is going to be, can Green Bay stop the Bears' running game? Because I think if they can, they're going to win. And Manungai, I don't believe, is going to play, unless I'm hearing things differently than you, Jason. It's not turf toe, and I think he's going to be, if he does play, he'd be severely limited.
0: Hobbled.
2: He's that running game has been really good, and they just did it against the Jets. Can the Packers, who last time they're at Lambeau Field, not good, but they don't have Bijan Robinson or the other Robinson running through those alleys to get out in the game. So that, to me, is going to be the storyline of who wins this football game.
0: Yeah. Matt LaFleur agrees with you. He flat out said yesterday, you got to keep their offense off the field. Okay, we'll start by having a good running game of your own, so I will take the flip side of Tausch's point. The Bears lead the NFL in rushing. 196 yards per game. We joked about it, but it's every joke has a little bit of truth. The Bears defensive players last week didn't even need to shower. They weren't sore, right? That's what they said after the game. They played 17 minutes and change of defense. That was the ball possession for the Jets. Packers cannot allow that to happen on Sunday, or they're cooked. Game will go by fast. It'll be like those baseball games that Jocko doesn't like, where they're done in 2 hours and 1 minute. But you can't let them run all over you. And if Manungai is hobbled or unavailable... And Ben Johnson has changed his tune on that, too, if you notice. At the earliest part of the week, it was just, hey, he carried the ball 30 times. You know, he's just sore. And now, we'll find out when the injury report comes out later today, but it would appear that Tausch is right. He's not going to be available. And what makes that running game as good as it is the two-headed monster nature of it. We'll see what they're able to do if it's just Swift, who, by the way, is also on the injury report. So he's not 100% either. So they're playing a backup quarterback. There is opportunity here. What was the line that Zaire Franklin said yesterday that was so good? There was something about opportunity. I have to go back
1: and fact. Space and opportunity?
0: Yeah, space,
1: was that
0: something like that. It was good. I really liked it. It was eloquent. That's what the Packers have in front of them. And they got their own problems. And stopping the run, to Tausch's point, is a hell of a lot harder without Edger and Cooper, regardless of how many tackles he missed on Bijan Robinson. But it is there's an opportunity here. They are not, I understand they're home dogs, but they got an opportunity here. Next.
1: Other than Jordan Love, which Packers player, especially based on some of the storylines we've been talking about, is most important to the Packers having success on Sunday against the Bears? Tausch?
2: I'm going back to our guy and Evan Williams. I think this safety, I think Jonathan Gannon has found something with kind of mixing and matching and Leroy Butlerizationing the safety position. Did it feel like to you guys watching that it was, man, I haven't seen this since Fritz Schirmer? I know Charles Woodson did something similar to that, but it was different. This feels like this could be a staple. And you see that he's had success, and I know Evan, when he joined us Tuesday, was lamenting the fact that he didn't get him down to close up shop, but he did enough. He's going to get more and more comfortable with it, and I think JG is going to do more of that, both with run blitzes, because everybody remembers Leroy sacking the quarterback. He also, you know, we get kind of caught up because of that last Super Bowl and how they ran the football. But if you look at that era leading up to it, Leroy was a tackling machine. And how you stop a really good running game, sometimes you play with that safety. You mix and match. And I think if they're going to slow the running game down and be the type of defense they want, they have a chess piece now that I think they are going to utilize much more Leroy-ish than what we've seen in the past. And that's going to be Evan Williams.
0: And I think what Jonathan Gannon has implied is that he can do that with all three of those safeties.
2: Yep.
0: And so when I asked him specifically...
2: But like anything, to steal a Mike McCarthy line.
0: That is a good Mike McCarthy
2: line. When someone's having success, you ride that
0: hot
2: hand.
0: Yeah, ride the hot hand. Mm-hmm. I agree. But if he wants...
2: Everybody's skill sets are a little different. You can move those pieces around, but if I'm playing chess, I am a knight guy. I love using the knight because it's versatile. I can do different things. You can sneak attack more with a knight than you can with a rook or a bishop. That is, hey, we're going to go. We're really good at going diagonal. And the knight, you can do all kinds of 2-1 combos. I can go one. I can go two. I can go two. I can go one. Or I can go this way. I can go that way. I want to have somebody that I can really utilize. And I think Evan Williams is that guy.
0: I'm not a chess player.
2: What are you smirking about there? Chessie McGee?
1: Because the knight is limited. It can only go 2 and 1 no matter how you draw it.
2: What is more versatile? Okay, Jesse, if I may.
1: Yeah.
2: What is more versatile?
1: The rook can go 1 space over or 10 spaces over. The bishop can go 1 space over diagonal left, 5 spaces diagonal left, 5 spaces diagonal right, 3 spaces diagonal right. I think there's plenty more sneak attack opportunities from the bishop than there are from the knight.
2: All right, let me ask this. Because this is really
0: clear for those that don't play, the knight is the one that moves in an L shape, right?
1: Yes.
2: It's a horse.
1: Yes.
0: Yeah, it's a horse.
1: 2 and 1. Yep. And the queen,
2: the rook is like the little castle. The bishop's got the little point.
0: Yeah, the queen can do whatever she wants.
2: Jesse, when you're looking at it, can a queen do a knight move, though? Queen can't go knight move. Can't go 2 and 1.
1: That's much debated. I don't think the queen is allowed to do what the knight does. But
2: no, queen can go lateral, go vertical.
1: Yeah.
2: But my point on that is, and why you're wrong, is when I'm lining up, if I know that the guy is going to slant left, I don't care if he takes 5 steps or he takes 1. He's coming left. If it's a knight, I'm like, uh-oh, he can go here and then there. Uh-oh, where is he going? You don't know. You know when you see a rook or a bishop, hey, they're coming lateral. They're coming this way. That you can adjust to a lot easier than a knight. I don't even think this is up for debate.
1: Evan Williams is the queen of the Packers defense.
2: I think he's the knight.
0: I'm sure he would take that as a compliment.
1: I know where to talk to him.
0: By the way, how great was he talking about, like, the minute details of like aiming for the shoulder. Like, we don't spend a whole lot of time getting into details, but Tausch, you obviously, having played all as long as you did, like, you were focused on those type of details, right? Like, you had very specific places you wanted to put your punch.
2: The little things, man.
0: Right?
2: And things.
0: I think because we only have so much time and we only have so many opportunities and so much to talk about, like, I don't get into the details of exactly he's aiming for his inside shoulder. Like, I just thought that was really
3: insightful.
0: Why
3: don't you do that on Weekly Wildy? That actually is a great thing for you to do on Weekly Wildy.
0: Because first of all, we record that right before this program on Thursdays. We don't have that much time. They'd like to keep it to about a half hour. And Strofe runs the show. He's got a lot of I think he's got a really good feel for
3: I'll talk
0: what
3: to Strofe and see if
0: hear.
3: He'll... Because I think you want to break down more minutiae.
0: Tausch, you're welcome to join us. I think if people want, like, really minute details of why guys do exactly what they do, I think it's important to have NFL players do that. I didn't agree with Ryan Clark when he went after Pete Schrager for not having played in the league. The way he went about it that day on First Take or whatever it was, I didn't like that. But I'll be honest, you guys know way more than I. There are some arrogant people, going back to the word arrogant, who think they know just as much as guys that played in the league.
2: Give me a couple names.
0: I will. No, who would you of course say I'm not going to do that. Are.
3: What do you mean?
2: No.
0: No, I'm not going to do that.
2: Oh, okay.
1: Green and Gold game preview continues.
2: Thank you, Jesse.
1: The Packers beat the Bears on galvanizing tipping point Sunday at Lambeau Field. If blank. Fill in the blank.
0: Jerry Odd. Yeah. I was not expecting a chess masterclass this morning.
2: Yeah, I played some chess on that app. Chess, the whole thing imploded. I don't know exactly how that worked out. The Packers, if they play a clean football game and they don't get the ball run down their throat, they're winning this game. The Bears, the only way the Bears are coming in here winning is if they establish the run as well as they had last week. If Green Bay can get them in a position where you put Bajent to be third and five, third and six, they're going to win this game. He's going to turn it over. I don't think that he's not Caleb Williams. He's not making the Iceman plays. And what you saw in the first three quarters of most of these games that with these two teams played last year is what you should see. And then can you get over the hurdle, the demons of we're not blowing a fourth quarter lead? Because that's how I envision this game playing out. And we'll see if this team has grown or if they weather or if they wither under the heat of a fourth quarter that could get a little bit dicey. And that's how they're going to win this game.
0: The Packers have had basically four problems. Their offensive line has sucked. They've dropped too many passes, most in the league. They've been penalized too much. I'm sorry?
2: Yep.
0: Penalized too much. Second most penalties, most yardage. And they can't run the football. Okay, those are the four main things that they suck at. They eliminated one to some degree. It is still a problem, but it is not as big of a problem based on the way the unit performed last week. And with Kevin Zeitler expected, although I expected him to start last week and I was dead wrong, with him expected to start this week, now you have the two old war horses at guard, who are no spring chickens, but know what they're doing. So let's take that out of the category of they suck and put it into a they don't suck as much category. If they can eliminate one more of those categories in this game, if they don't have a lot of drops, if they don't have a lot of penalties, or they run the ball productively, I like their chances. 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That is the Green and Gold game preview. 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
19: Back to school season means backpacks, schedules, and busy mornings. But there's one thing a lot of families forget to plan for. What happens when school germs start spreading and someone gets sick? Joining us now is Dr. Peter McCullough with some smart ways to be prepared before the school year begins. So, Doctor, back to school is exciting, but it also seems to be the time of year that families start getting sick again. Why does this season hit so many households?
20: Because people miss an opportunity, and that is to use nasal sprays and throat sprays twice a day preventively. These have been shown to reduce the common cold, flu, RSV, and other viral infections, but it has to be done twice a day on a regular basis.
19: What are some of the most common health issues that families run into once the school season does start?
20: The kids are back in school, they're coughing, they're sneezing, and they clearly spread viruses and other illnesses. 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
19: So is that what you recommend parents do now so that they're not scrambling later, get the medical emergency kit in case something happens?
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0: The segment formerly known as Fact or Crap has gotten a rebrand. Is this anything? With our trivia grand champion. I wonder if he's good at chess as well. Tucker in Wausau. Time now for his facts of the week.
1: Tucker in Wausau, our Wildy and Tausch Trivia Tournament of Champions victor from our summer celebration of our 10th anniversary.
0: He's another one of our unemployed, unpaid employees.
1: An unpaid volunteer now of the show. Tucker sends in an interesting nugget each week, and we decide if it's relevant and worth knowing or not. This week on the Green Bay Packers, Tucker in Wausau writes, the Packers are currently one of two NFL teams that do not have a rushing touchdown this season. The Pittsburgh Steelers are the other. The last time that the Packers went this late into a season without a rushing touchdown was the 2006 season, where they didn't get a rushing touchdown until week five. They actually didn't score a rushing touchdown until week five, also in 2025. In the Super Bowl era, the latest the Packers have gone without scoring a rushing touchdown was the 1992 season, when they did not have a rushing touchdown until week nine in a 27-13 win against Detroit.
0: Week nine. Nine times.
1: Is this anything?
2: This is something. I think there's a, when you put this, when you put it in that frame and you let us kind of see what those other teams are, sometimes, you know, especially, you know, Favre and Rodgers, I think they loved getting 1 yard touchdown. I mean, how many times did Bubba Franks catch 1 yard touchdown passes?
0: Bubba's going to be lot. Back in town on Sunday.
2: Oh, is he? So, but it is something, and I think it's another great job by Tucker.
0: Yeah, I agree with everything Tausch said, but let me spin it to a question then. If there is one question that I am getting more than any other,

0: video and whether or not it's going to be made available, but that has been one of the delays in the NFL suspending him or deciding if it will suspend him. I fully expect him to be suspended. He pled no contest. He was punished. He was found guilty by pleading no contest. Six games is the general number for domestic violence-related suspensions. That is the minimum. He will have missed five. Next week against the Cowboys would be six. Again, the time that you spend on the commissioner's exempt list, you are getting your paycheck. But it also can count toward your unpaid suspension. So I assume he's putting those paychecks in the bank so he can pay it back to the league when that occurs. But
1: and he gets the interest. That's nice. So he gets
0: that'd be savvy. That's what Annex Wealth Management would recommend he would do. My question is, if he comes, let's say the video never is released. The NFL says, okay, we can't keep dragging this out. It's a six-game suspension. You've served five of them. Sometime next week, they say it's a six-game suspension. You won't be playing in the Cowboys game, and then you can report back to your team starting on Monday, October 19th. How much does that solve in this no rushing touchdowns question, and how much does that solve in the worst running game in the league question?
1: It would definitely help improve things. I still think that this would not be a great running football team.
0: I agree with you.
1: We were not great last year with Josh Jacobs. I know he was banged up, but I think there would be an immediate jolt. I do think it would help around the in the red zone and in the goal line area.
0: Agreed.
1: I think that's where Josh Jacobs, he kind of has a nose to get find his way in to the end zone. So I think that part of it would help. But as far as helping the run game, yes, some big bolster, I would not go that far.
0: Okay. I'm totally on the same page with you. I'm also on the same page with you with Hard Rock Casino Rockford, where we've had some fun road trips, and Jesse and the old ball coach are winning like nobody's business.
1: Indeed, and you're winning. Head on down there if you want good food, you want great entertainment, you want table games, you want slots, you want a great sports book. Well, Hard Rock Casino Rockford in Rockford, Illinois. 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You want to go down college football, and obviously Sunday, you got all this great stuff going on, baseball. 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

0: ESPN. Game time has been announced for Monday as well. Game two, first pitch at 4 o'clock. Late afternoon start for the Brewers and Dodgers in game two. That means Monday's pregame coverage starts at 3:30. Of course, listen to every game of the Brewers postseason run right here on 100.5 ESPN. The Green Bay Packers play host to the rival Chicago Bears Sunday at Lambeau Field. Kickoff is set for noon. The Packers are home underdogs against backup quarterback Tyson Bagent and the Chicago Bears. Green Bay listed as a 1.5-point underdog, according to most sports books entering today. Plenty to get you set. Green Bay game day, 9 a.m. to noon up until kickoff here on 100.5 ESPN on Sunday morning. Wisconsin Badgers volleyball, huge one tomorrow night. 7th-ranked Wisconsin, number 1 Nebraska. 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
4: He missed it again! And we'll end crazy game in a tie. Oh my goodness.
1: This is Wilde and Tausch, presented by Pella Windows and Doors of Wisconsin.

0: 10 o'clock hour of Wildy and Tausch begins now. And Jesse, I have to ask, because you're not the only one. You have, how would you describe your view of the clips that we have cobbled together from Jordan Love this week?
1: Boring as blank.
0: Okay. You're not the only one who has expressed that view. And I have tried, as I've said to you and everyone else, he is who he is. He's not going to go, you know, Tom Cruise jumping around on Oprah's couch or do something out of character. This is who he is. He believes that it works for him. I asked a question earlier in the season when things were going poorly about the idea of him, you know, being more vocal or being more demonstrative. And I appreciate the fact that, like Popeye, I am what I am. He is just, he does what he believes is best for him to be authentic and for his team to respond to him. That said, I understand why people find some of these responses boring. We played one of them yesterday, and this made me laugh when I read the rundown. Did you laugh when you saw this in the rundown, Tausch?
2: Sure.
0: More riveting Jordan Love commentary is how this part of the program is labeled. Presented by Outdoor Living Unlimited a little bit later in the program, just FYI. Jesse, run the tape.
3: Yeah, definitely a lot of history. You know, we always talk about Otis, you know, rivalry and all the NFL. So it goes back a long way. A lot of history there in this game. So, yeah, it's good rivalry. Obviously, NFC North matchup, and you know, all these teams, we take you know, just a little more pride in these games. We got to win these ones. They mean so much throughout the course of the season. So definitely going to be a good game.
0: As Taylor Swift might say, you need to calm down. You're being too loud. Tausch,
2: is that a brand. New song from her?
0: That's an old song from her, yeah.
2: Oh, okay. Yeah, it is what it is. I'm wondering, which way did you prefer? The Rodgers way or the Love way?
0: I preferred the Rodgers way. Now, when he, I don't miss him being the Packers quarterback on Pat McAfee and having to devote a large chunk of my Tuesday to listening and watching and being ready for news that might come out of it. Certainly, I enjoyed it during the 4 years that I was conducting the interview because he made a lot of news that way, too. But he obviously ventured into other topics that were not football related. They didn't do inside the helmet like he and I used to, where we broke down different plays through his eyes, which was really fun. And if we would have been able to get the video back then, that was pre-YouTube version of these shows. That'd have been really fun. And if he wasn't going to be a dad by the time he's retiring from the Steelers, maybe we could get him to do some of that stuff on a very special show on our YouTube channels.
2: Yeah, to answer your question, I think Jordan's just, he just wants to go play.
0: Yep.
2: He's not interested in all of the other stuff. He's doing this because he has to. But in the same respect, he does go do a lot of commercials. You know, I see he's on, well, he does a ton of stuff off the field, which you typically, in that regard, you kind of see that mesh up. It's an interesting, obviously, Jordan is the face of the franchise, and how he goes is he sets the tone. And if the tone is this, and you go out and play really good, clean football, great. But this is also part of it when your team is flat, or when your team maybe, they'll say, lacks emotion and everything else. That is also going to come back on
0: right.
2: you. So that's how this works. He knows that. This is the strategy and the way he wants to approach it, which I don't have any problem with, as long as you win. Because winners have 1,000 fathers and losers are an orphan. That's really what this comes down to. And your way of approaching the media, if you win, it's genius. If you lose, why is he doing it that way? Why is he playing it so low-key and NC, as the kids say? Well, it's how he operates. And he believes this is the best chance to help the team win. And if they win, great. But if they don't, I assure you, if we come out and this team's flat and we get beat 21-6 and it was just a lackluster day, the first thing people are going to say is, boy, it'd been nice if there had been more emotion this week.
0: Right. You're right. You're right. When you look back on your Packers-Bears games, what was the right space for you? What was the right space for your quarterback? Going back to your question, by the way, I mean, Jordan Love, his Wednesday sessions with us don't produce the level of interesting news. And I'm not talking about all the other stuff Rodgers talked about late in his career. I'm talking about every Wednesday for 16 years. You went there and you knew, as a writer, you were writing about what Aaron Rodgers said. And that's not the case with Jordan. And I don't think Jordan feels bad about that in the least. And nor should he. It's not his job to do my job for me. But I'm curious from a... because this is what we see on the outside, but I would venture to say it's not vastly different on the inside from him inside the building. Where did you need to be for Packers-Bears games? And where did you see your two quarterbacks, Favre and Rodgers, be that week for Packers-Bears?
2: Quarterbacks, it was always confidence. There was never a doubt. And I've said this once, I've said it 1,000 times. It's the most powerful part of having a franchise quarterback is that people believe. And in a rivalry like this, you knew what you were getting. You knew it was going to be a battle. You knew that their defense was going to be really good. And if you didn't turn the football over, we were going to win. That's how we always approached it. And it was, yeah, we got Briggs, Urlacher, you know, Tommy Harris. There were a lot of guys that you had to contend with. Protect the football. Don't let Peanut Tillman beat you.
0: Mm-hmm.
2: And if that, if those things kind of played out, you knew we were going to win. And for the most part, we did a vast majority of the time. So that's where I said that that era of Packers-Bears is gone for now. It can be recaptured. But as we sit here today, the Bears were always swinging up. I think there was a confidence on the Bears' standpoint. I think they always felt like defensively they were going to do about as good a job as anybody. But I don't think they ever fully believed that their quarterbacks were ever going to outduel ours. And that is a powerful chess piece to always have in your psychological cabinet.
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0: Some sad news on the weekend of the Packers-Bears rivalry game. The family of legendary Chicago Bears coach and tight end and Pro Football Hall of Famer Mike Ditka announcing this morning that Mike Ditka has passed away at the age of 86. Mm. You cannot talk about the Packers-Bears rivalry without talking about Mike Ditka. From the near fisticuffs on the sideline at Milwaukee County Stadium when the Packers and Bears were playing a preseason game, which is crazy in its own rights, to giving the ball to the fridge to run over George Cumbie on Monday Night Football on his way to the end zone and the birth of that legend, to obviously that 85 Bears team. He is one of the all-timers, obviously, and I was reading a piece that was Dan Pompey did it for The Athletic. It was just a couple weeks ago, and I don't know if he knew that the end was near or not, but it was a brilliantly done piece. I will use one of my free gift articles to share that because it's that good. But a sad day for Bears fans, but certainly for all football fans. Mike Ditka.
2: Yeah, I think for my – obviously the franchise and the storied history between the two, Ditka embraced, and you can make a really good argument, he owned. He could have done a belt thing on the Green Bay Packers up at Lambeau during his era, but you can't talk about the history of pro football without Mike Ditka – from being one of the great tight ends, then obviously iconic coach. I would bet that if you talk about Halloween costumes back in, you know, with the mustache and the pullover sweater, you saw Farley do it. Just an absolute icon in the game. And condolences to his family and all of his friends, because he definitely left a huge impact in the game of football.
0: So we will move forward. There's no good conversational segue from that, but again, the breaking news this morning, as announced by his family, that Mike Ditka has passed away at the age of 86. More Wilde and Tausch straight ahead. Stick around.
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0: Jesse, how have we been doing with our weekly prize picks where Tausch and I give you quasi-advice that you can either ignore or follow? How have those been cashing for you or failing for you?
1: All time since we started our great partnership with Prize Picks a few years back, we have done very well with our suggested and recommended prize picks of the week. Thanks for asking.
0: Not lately, though.
1: This season has been a grind. Yeah, we have.
2: That's hit or miss.
1: We got closer last week. The first three weeks were real rough. Last week we were in much better shape.
0: All right, we're gonna win this week. Let's go. Let's go.
1: I'm sorry, I got a
2: sticky button.
1: Sticky button.
2: No, the old case of a sticky. That could be a good nickname for you.
1: The
2: sticky button.
0: Well, maybe you need to get together with Jen Hale and hose down your buttons.
1: Prize Picks of the Week, where we are going to pick some real projections courtesy of Prize Picks. We've been stuck not being able to get over the hump on Prize Picks, but I've got a good feeling about this week because we're mixing it up a little bit as we continue.
0: We've been stuck with Jonathan Vilma, too.
1: Let's start
2: with... Are there any tacos?
1: I have not seen any tacos.
2: I'm pulling up my app right now.
1: So what, they've been doing a like customizable free one where like you get to pick which one you want and then they drop it to like...
2: Ant-Man. I just pulled mine up. Ant-Man. 0.5 for the T-Wolves season opener.
1: It's coming up. Anthony Edwards.
2: Oh.
1: Jason, Anthony Edwards.
2: Ant-Man, we call him.
1: Yeah.
0: I knew that. I thought they were playing preseason games still, and I thought, wow, that would be a bold one. I'm not sure that that's a free square like we like to call those.
1: All right, let's get down to it. Jordan Love, more or less than 233.5 passing yards against the Bears.
2: More.
1: Yes, sir.
2: Weather's going to be good. I didn't check. Jason, on Good Morning America this morning, what are the forecasts? I know there's that hurricane going through the SEC, but I'm assuming Sunday is going to be beautiful. Is that accurate?
0: Sunday is going to be beautiful. 78 degrees and sunny.
1: Wow.
2: Balmy.
1: Going to look good on those throwback uniforms or alternate, whatever they're calling those. The alternates.
0: If the Packers are going to lose on Sunday, definitely take the more. If the Packers are going to win, in the Packers' two victories this season, Jordan Love has thrown four touchdowns against one interception in those two games. He has completed a not-so-grand total of just 38 passes for 342 yards combined. 145 in that rainy game against the Jets and 197 last week in Tampa. So he is not, when they win, he doesn't throw for a lot of yards so far this year. Just an FYI.
2: Okay.
0: I'm going to go fewer, less.
1: Oh, wow. All right, not unanimous there. How about
2: even
1: this one?
2: Even with this putrid run game, you're going to go less. That's interesting.
0: I think it's going to be a little less putrid. That might be the next one on Jesse's list.
2: Oh, really?
1: What to this point has given you any indication it's going to be less putrid?
2: Is it could be stronger?
0: Kevin Zeitler and Pierre Strong.
1: Yep. You think the practice squad FCS running back and the old guy they brought in a week ago are going to turn the running game around?
0: Goody, it's a master class in getting two guys involved that were not on your 53-man roster to start the season.
2: Yep. This feels more like I couldn't get into this school or that school, so I'm going to do one of those online schools that I'm just going to sign up for, and hopefully we can figure it out and then get into a school that we're trying to get into. That's what that feels like.
1: So speaking of the running attack, Caleb Johnson, more or less than 10.5 yards for his longest rush.
2: Less. I'm not sure he's going to play much.
0: Can't fumble, bro. It's a problem.
2: Bench, didn't they say the bench is the great teacher?
0: He did say that. That was what Matt LaFleur said on Monday.
2: And I think as a professor, Jason, LaFleur is probably saying, let's put him on the bench, right?
0: I would think so. The problem with him is he has been and I know this is being damned by faint praise, but he's been the best of the three. And Chris Brooks is not going to be available. You can make the argument that Chris Brooks has been better because he didn't fumble the way Caleb Johnson's, but Caleb has shown to be the most explosive. Had a 31-yard run where Mark Redman was the lead blocker coming around on the little pull from the tight end. But you can't put the ball on the ground. So I'm very eager to see what Pierre Strong does. He had a strong finish to the preseason. Then he pulled his hammy, ended up on the practice squad, and now has been signed to the 53. He's not a game day elevation. He is on the roster. We'll see what opportunities he gets on. He's the most experienced of any of the guys that they have to choose from, with Chris Brooks most likely out with his ankle injury.
1: Brooksy. Next up in our prize picks of the week, we go to the Chicago Bears starting quarterback Tyson Bagent. This was a fun one when the Bears played the Packers last year to do with Caleb Williams. More or less than 65.1% completion percentage in the game for Tyson Bagent. He was at 70% last weekend against the New York Jets.
2: Yeah, I think more. I don't think Ben Johnson's going to try and do a ton of down-the-field stuff. I think they have a plan. Take what they give you. Don't fall behind the chain. Run the football. Take easy throws on first and second. And if you do all of that, never going to say that it's easy to complete 65% of your passes. But when you take what's given and just dink and dunk a Ruski, and you're accurate with the football, I think he can do it. I'm going to say more.

0: I'm going to say less. I'm also still trying to figure out how, when my phone is not moving at all, how I end up flipping horizontal while I'm...
1: I think it might be if you move your head so far to the side. I think it, like, flips with
0: you.
1: You
0: think so?
1: Yeah. Well, maybe not. That's what's happening. Now you just look silly.
0: Thank you.
1: Hey,
0: you baited me into that, didn't you? Like an interception by Evan Williams.
1: I did, yes. The queen of the defense. Couple more prize pick projections here. Shohei Ohtani, what are you doing here? More or less than 0.5 hits in game one of the NLCS on Sunday night. One of the great things about prize picks, you can go multiple sports in the same lineup.
2: Yeah.
1: Ohtani, 0.5 hits. Get a hit?
2: He is struggling in a big way. No. No hits for you, Shohei. I'm going to say no.
0: Well, I have a letter here from Bob Uecker that predicts how productive Shohei Ohtani will be in the series.
2: I was asking somebody this last night. Did they have those letters written already and then Pat just adds it? Or is it in an envelope in a safe? Like, how do they approach that?
0: So based upon how long it took for him to come out to talk to the team and then appear on
2: the post-game
0: show.
2: You think he wrote it back there right before he came out?
0: I think he goes back there and writes the letter and then brings it out.
2: No!
0: Yes, because
2: I think it's Jeter
0: and Poppy and Alex Rodriguez were filibustering big time. Because I watched that whole post-game show because I wanted to see, and I understand that they were clearly, because I'm not a fan, as you may have heard during the course of this week. I thought, okay, Brewers fans are just being sensitive. These guys aren't really just so pro-Padres. But they totally were. You guys were right. Like, and then what was fun was to see them have to conduct these interviews and do a total 180. Oh, Yelly, you're my guy. Poppy, oh, Yelly, you're my guy. Like, come on, man. You guys were all about the Padres. Now you got to pretend you're excited for Pat Murphy and Yelly and the crew? Come on.
2: Here's what I would say. I don't think they were all about the Padres. They didn't want to travel more
0: that
2: than
0: made
2: LA
0: them all about the Padres,
1: They wanted to stay in Southern California.
2: Yeah. There you go. Exactly my sentiment. Media starts with me. So you think Pat Murphy is back there hand... I think he's got like a template that Bob had left, and
0: AI.
2: Then he writes notes.
1: Good AI.
2: Yeah, I mean, and then he writes notes and like,
0: intelligence.
2: Who would have thought? Thank you for Jackson Churio to make that hit. Like, I think he adds it in to make it a little bit more up to date. Like, I don't think he's writing that whole thing.
1: You know, he might have an entire like. In ChatGPT, an entire thing created where it's like he's talking to Uke every day. And he's just going back and forth with them. He could be doing that.
2: I don't sense Pat Murphy's using AI. I don't think that's his... I think his people are. I don't think he's sitting there right before putting a prompt in, what would Bob Uecker tell us after we beat the Padres in the NL? I just don't think that's what he's doing.
0: Maybe he's got an AI guy doing that for him, and then he takes the product.
2: Well, isn't it going to be an AI? Well, we can break AI.
1: That's why Kyle Harrison was on the roster. He's his AI guy. Last one, Jacob Mizorowski, projected game one starter for the Milwaukee Brewers on Sunday night. More or less than 6.5 strikeouts for the Miz against the Dodgers.
0: Are the Dodgers a big
2: K team? I just looked on mine. I have 5.5.
1: Well, it's that you can move the projection, but I think 5.5 had the little goblin guy, which means it's an easy projected one. So 6.5 was kind of the middle ground as of last night.
2: Okay.
1: Yeah. 6.5. So does he get the 7 or no?
2: I think he is going to pitch smarter. I think he had the emotion and the juices running last time, and he was just trying to fire it by guys, and that's obviously his, you know, his go-to. But he realized what the Padres did, and I'm sure the Dodgers will come in with a similar approach of let's chip away, let's foul off tough pitches. I think he's going to be more, I will pitch to some softer contact, maybe earlier in counts. So this is a tough one. I'm going to say less than 6.5. I think he ends up with 6 strikeouts. I think he pitches six innings and he punches out six guys.
0: I'm going to go more. I believe in the Miz.
3: Right.
0: Yeah, I hope I'm right too.
3: That'd be great.
2: Well, don't you want the Miz to pitch smarter than what he did the last time?
0: I think he's going to throw one hit, shutout, six innings of ball with eight strikeouts.
3: All right. I like the sound of that.
0: I just want my Brewers friends to be happy when the game's all over. And I want Tausch to be happy when Prize Picks for each day is over and he puts a little extra cash in his pocket.
2: Well, football's heating up. Prize Picks has everything you need to make your lineups in one place. We just did. We picked. I think we're going to go. We usually go Trey Smack. I'm going to take a look at Trey Smack. He's been money for you, and you're playing Prize Picks. You pick 2 to 6 players. Jordan Love, more or less, 250-some-odd yards. Bajan, 65.1 on his completion percentage. 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

0: GPT, your best friend, has been busy with all your musical stylings for headlines. Has it also been grading our Steinhoffel Sleepers of the Week, or if we just decided to abandon?
1: No, it has been doing that. So you may recall, we opted as a show, we decided that no one deserved anything for week three with Packers Falcons because all three of our picks were terrible and the game was terrible. Everything was terrible. So we negated week three. And then the updated standings going back to last week, Tausch with the pick of Brandon Cisse has been awarded the win over Jason picking Caleb Johnson.
0: He had a 31-yard run.
1: Yeah, it's a,
2: he fumbled.
0: Brandon Cisse left the game with a concussion or to be evaluated. What are we doing here? You fired good humans that were devoting their time to this, and now we end up with this.
1: Cisse's reliable defensive contribution gives him the edge over Johnson, whose explosive run was offset by limited volume and the fumble.
0: Limited volume.
2: I agree with that.
0: Of course
2: with that.
0: You do.
1: Yep. So the not much has changed from the human world to the GPT world because the updated season standings, Tausch has won every week.
0: The fix is in. Time now for the Steinhoffel Sleepers of the Week.
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0: 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Tausch, who's gotten everyone right so far this season, gets to go first.
1: Tausch?
2: Yes.
1: You get to go.
6: What are you doing?
0: Did you want an ABS replay?
2: No, I mean, I for whatever reason, I'm not hearing you. So
0: how do you think I'm going to respond now then?
2: Okay.
1: Can you hear me?
2: Pierre Strong. I'm going to go with Pierre Strong. I hope that he's going to be eligible. I believe he's going to be. But I'm torn because I think he's going to get it. I don't know what you're going to end up doing with Jason's pick from last week. So I'm a little bit torn. Bo Melton. I'm going with Bo Melton. I think Bo Melton is gonna end up doing it. I'm torn. And it's tipping point Sunday. So Bo Melton is going to be my pick. I'm going Bo Melton. He is a bear killer. He's known as a bear killer. I don't know if he hunts, but he should. And if he does, he's a bear killer. Bo Melton is my Steinhoffel's Sleeper of the Week.
0: In the immortal words of Vince
1: and
0: Lombardi.
1: And now we can't hear anything we're saying, so this is, what an adventure.
0: What the hell's going on out here?
1: I don't know.
0: And how did he know to talk if he couldn't hear us?
1: Because he saw us staring at him. What a deal.
0: So did he pick Pierre Strong?
1: No, he picked Bo Melton. He picked Bo Melton. Bo's his pick.
0: Do you think he really can't hear us?
2: Yeah.
0: Well, you think he's... he's messing
1: now,
0: with
1: us. Okay, look at this. Yeah, this is...
0: He's removed the headphones now.
1: He's
0: maybe he's just got an earwax issue.
1: Hello, Tausch. Can you hear us? Nope.
0: Ground control to all Major right. Tausch.
1: That's out. He's out for the segment. All right.
0: Jesse, who are you taking? Are you taking Bo Melton?
1: I'm completely thrown off by this. He took Bo Melton.
0: That means Pierre Strong is available.
1: He is. I don't like the running backs. I think I want to go defensive side of the ball. Is Brenton Cox still available?
0: Yeah, all right. Of course he is.
1: Brenton
0: for
1: Cox.
0: Sure.
1: He stepped in last weekend. I'm going to go Brenton Cox. I think defense is going to win this one here if the Packers are going to get it done at Lambeau Field. So somebody on defense, he would certainly qualify. Brenton Cox, Steinhoffel Sleeper of the Week.
0: All right, this has been a whirlwind. So what's really funny is as soon as Tausch was going to pick Pierre Strong, I was going to pick Bo Melton, who has a big-time drop in last week's game at the, I think it's the first throw of the game, if I remember correctly. I thought this guy, he's going to have an opportunity to redeem himself. But apparently he's been selected. So I guess I'll take Pierre Strong. And then ChatGPT will decide that Tausch has won. All right, that is our Steinhoffel Sleepers of the Week. We will work to get Tausch reconnected with the audio of our program. Ghosts in the machine, some might say. We will try to get him back. What a weird day. We need to play trivia. We don't really need him for that, however.
1: Oh, yeah, this is great timing on troubleshooting this.
0: Well, the good news is you can do it throughout the trivia contest, and then maybe we can get him back later. But, Jesse, to play trivia today, we have to do double trivia today.
1: We do. We are due for a round of double Wilde and Tausch trivia presented by Cousin Sub since we did not play on Monday. And so today's trivia category with the big games this weekend, Dodgers, Bears, both, or neither. And so each contestant will have questions that fit that style.
0: Do we know if Tausch is hearing this or is he just watching the show now? Well, now we can't hear me.
1: You're here?
0: Yeah. Oh, you can't hear me?
1: No, we got you.
0: Can you hear me?
1: Yeah.
0: Hey. Welcome back. Bo Melton.
5: It's good to be back.
0: Why did you tell us all about Pierre Strong so you could pick Bo Melton?
5: Because I was torn on that, and I was trying to filibuster to get things kind of fixed back up, but I went Bo Melton, just for the record.
1: We are aware.
5: And I think Pierre Strong.
1: Jason took Pierre Strong after. I know
5: smart.
1: You couldn't hear that. Yeah.
0: All right. What callers do you want for trivia, Jesse, so you can turn off Tausch's headphones again for trivia?
1: Let's do 8 because we're 8 wins away from the Brewers winning the World Series, and 17 because it might be a full 17 games to figure out if the Packers are going to make the playoffs or not.
0: Are any good? Yeah. All right. Caller 8 and caller 17, 844-770-3776, 844-770-3776, caller 8 and caller 17, play trivia next. It's Wilde and Tausch.
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6: 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The Brewers are headed to the NLCS for a second straight year. 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
5: I can do.

0: time for trivia, sort of, presented by
1: Why does trivia always have controversy? Why is there always something that comes up with trivia? It's amazing.
0: Why it always something comes up with trivia?
1: I'm trying to Devontae Wyatt it.
0: Yeah. I knew what you were going for there. I don't know, but Jesse, what has gone awry with today's double trivia presented by Cousin Subs?
2: So we asked for caller 8 and caller 17. The way we usually do this is I get to caller 8. I say, congratulations, you're caller 8. Please hold. I'll get information in a moment. So I put caller 8 on hold. Then I got to caller 17, got that person's information. You'll hear from him in a moment. Then I went back to caller 8 to get their information written down. Well, it turns out caller 8 was Juan in Madison, who played trivia yesterday.
0: And you're saying that's illegal.
2: Yes. Juan, that is not allowed.
0: Won't that help? You can only play one time a week.
2: You can only play one time per week. As stated at ESPNWisconsinContest.com to be qualified for the Cousin Subs gift card. But because we had already waited so long, I didn't just want to take next caller available because it would have been caller like 39.
0: It's next man up.
2: I would have said caller, so I didn't want to do that. So with two contestants today, we're going to do double trivia a little differently today. So John in Sun Prairie is going to get all of his questions. He's going to play all the way through while we take another caller to be the second contestant. And then we're going to let that one play all the way through.
0: All right.
1: So I am gonna plead for Juan to just flood the phone lines and be caller whatever this is again. So Juan, if you're out there and listening, whatever caller, just get back in.
2: Why would you encourage that kind of chaos?
1: I think it's fun because I like it. I think it's fun.
0: He's a pot stirrer.
1: That's why.
0: He's an instigator. All right. So let's welcome in contestant number 17, and then I will call for the call again and let Jesse get back to answering phones. Okay.
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0: All right, let's welcome in our contestants.
1: I don't know what it is, but Cousin Subs this week, it's hitting more. Like, it makes me... It always is good,
0: well,
1: but it just is like, I want to go to... Yeah, I think it's
0: tough to beat the rap.
1: It's catchy.
0: Yeah. Let's welcome our contestant. It is Juan in Madison. No, it is John in Sun Prairie. John, good morning, buddy. How are you?
4: Good morning, guys. You know, my Spanish name is also Juan.
0: That's true. That's a good point.
1: So is he eligible, man?
0: He can play as Juan in Sun Prairie for the other three questions. Okay. All right, so here's what we do. John, we are going to ask you your three questions while Jesse takes caller 8 again, 844-770-3776, 844-770-3776, and then caller 8, not Juan, will play those questions. Here you go. Question number 1 for you, because you are now contestant number 1, even though you were caller number 2. Question number 1 is this. John, which of these teams has most recently lost in the championship round, Super Bowl, or World Series of their respective sport? Is it Dodgers, Bears, or neither? Which I don't think that's even an answer. So it's either the Dodgers or the Bears.
4: It's got to be the Dodgers.
0: Indeed.
1: I'd agree.
0: Ding, ding, ding, ding, ding. Jesse's a little bit busy taking calls.
2: Yeah, we're back. We're back. We're good.
0: All right. Dodgers.
1: All right, John.
0: Correct.
1: Which of these teams has played in
0: now
1: their
0: you're participating?
1: Well, my mic is back where I am. Good. Why not?

0: wouldn't I participate?
1: Got the weekend off. I don't have to worry about saving voice. So which of these teams has played in their current home stadium for the longest duration of time? The Dodgers, the Bears, or both moved into their current stadiums in the same year? The Dodgers, the Bears, or both moved into their current stadiums in the same year?
2: That's

0: Where did the Bears play before that? Wrigley?
1: I think they were at Wrigley for
0: Hammond.
1: A while. Yeah.
0: They were at Hammond? One. Good one.
1: Northwest nice. Indiana.
2: Yeah.
0: All right, John, question three. Let's bounce back. Is this, which team does Scott Daly currently play for? Scott Daly. I know who this is. Do you know who this is?
3: John Daly's brother.
4: I don't.
3: Good golfer.
0: Does Scott Daly play for the Dodgers, the Bears, or neither?
4: Let's go with the Bears. The Bears.
0: So
3: I don't want to cause added controversy here. You don't follow a ton of other sports. You saying that just tipped off John to say Bears.
0: That might be fair. That's fair to say.
3: No, it's very fair. I'm hopeful that nobody in our rules committee is listening to that, because I'm assuming that would be a
0: Have a committee? I thought we decided we don't like committees. Was
3: you're
0: that the discussion yesterday?
3: Guy. You're Johnny Committee.
0: Scott,
3: tell us
0: Daly.
3: About John Daly. No, Scott. Yeah,
0: you said John Daly's brother, who I don't know. Does he have a brother? Scott Daly was here briefly. He was the practice squad long snapper after they moved on from Cal Adamitis, who was the snapper throughout camp, once Matthew Orzech returned to action. So you're right. Did you get that right because I tipped you off, John?
4: No. It was 100% guess, but we had the Dodgers' first couple questions. I figured it had to go to the Bears more than likely. So
3: I would agree with your sentiment on that.
0: That's a very good assessment. Yeah. So good. And we don't need to convene a committee meeting to decide whether you should get credit for that answer. All right, so you got two out of three. That means you got three of the possible four entries. Now, Jesse, were you planning on also drawing the winner during this segment?
1: Not anymore.
0: Or should we let John go?
1: John, thanks for playing. Appreciate you, pal.
4: Yeah, love you guys. See ya.
0: Contestant number two.
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0: The wrap pack. I got a BLT when Sydney and I went there the other night. Jesse, who's our contestant number two?
1: Yeah, of course it's Mike the wedding DJ.
0: Our week can now be complete. Mike, good morning. How are you?
6: Better than Juan.
0: Well, we'll see. Juan could still win the drawing.
1: Juan had a pretty decent day yesterday.
0: Well, I'm glad
6: Juan got disqualified.
0: No, he's not disqualified. He just can't play a second time in the same week.
1: Yeah,
0: you seemingly play every week.
6: He's disqualified for playing today.
0: Yeah,
6: he's disqualified for playing today.
0: Yeah, but he's still got some entries. We'll see. I'm sure Jesse will fix the drawing so you don't win. But question number one, again, the category, just to review. Dodgers, Bears, neither, or both. Question number one is this. Which of these teams features an NBA Hall of Famer in its ownership group? The Dodgers, the Bears, or both?
6: That would be the Dodgers with Irvin Magic Johnson.
0: Indeed.
3: Jesse, are you sure that the Bears don't have
0: Michael Jordan or something involved?
3: Are you positive?
1: I checked and it just said the McCaskies. So we're gonna assume Mike got it right, so there's no issue to protest.
3: I don't know if I would make that assumption. All right, here we go. Which of these teams boasted a better winning percentage during the 2025 season? Dodgers, Bears, or both had the exact same winning percentage in 2025?
6: Wow, that is a great question. Bears had such a good season. The Dodgers won I think the Dodgers won 100 games, though. So, wow. How many of the Bears end up winning? 12? Yeah. I'm going to go Bears.
3: Oh, What a thought.

0: thoughtful answer. Jason, just your body language just was mad that he got that right. I just saw you you cringed when he got that right.
1: Mike,
0: nice work,
1: question
0: Mike.
1: Three.
2: Which team does Darcy Kuemper play for? Darcy Kuemper. Does Darcy play for the Dodgers, the Bears, or neither?
3: Neither. He plays for the Los Angeles Kings. He's a goalie.
4: Can't get anything by Mike.
0: He's good.
2: Hey, can't Mike's get anything good. By Darcy either.
3: Or Darcy Kuemper.
2: Beat you.
3: Yeah, I just said that.
1: I said it first.
0: All right. You two are like two peas in a pod, man.
4: Should have just let Juan play.
2: In retrospect. All right, Mike, you got all three right. So you've got four entries into the drawing. John has three. I don't know how many Juan has from yesterday. But we will find out who won the Cousin Subs gift card coming up a little bit later in the program. Thanks for playing, buddy. We appreciate you.
3: Love you guys. Go Pack Go.
5: I love you guys.
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1: Joining us now is the Green Bay Packers' new head coach, Matt LaFleur on Wilde and Tauscher.
0: Packers Hall of Famer, Mark Tauscher.
1: Matt LaFleur, Matt Nagy, and Matt Patricia. Who is the most famous non-NFC North head coach not named Matt? No, I'm sorry.
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1: Who is the most famous non-NFC North head coach named Matt? Matt Damon, Matt Ryan, somebody else.
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2: Can you repeat that question?
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0: This is Wilde and Tausch, presented by Pella Windows and Doors of Wisconsin.

0: The 11 o'clock hour of Wilde and Tausch begins now. And it begins with the weekend preview.
1: A lot of games on the sports weekend docket, even with no Wisconsin football due to their bye week, the lone bye week of this college football season for the Badgers.
2: So, have we figured out why we had two byes last year and only got one this year? Is it just the calendar?
1: Labor Day. Yeah, Labor Day.
2: Is that what it is? Okay. Mm-hmm.
1: So there's a bunch of games going on this weekend across multiple sports. I want to know which one of all of these that are not the Packers or the Brewers, which one are you most interested in watching? On Saturday, the college football slate, 7th-ranked Indiana at Nebraska. That's the big noon kickoff, 11 a.m. on Fox. 21st-ranked UCLA, Wisconsin's next opponent, at number 13, Oregon, 2:30 in the afternoon on CBS. Number 2, Georgia, at number 6, Alabama, might be in the middle of a hurricane, currently scheduled for 6:30 at night on ABC. That's kind of a fluid situation, it would appear, based on the forecast for the Gulf Coast. Also on Saturday, ALDS Game 5, White Sox Guardians, 7 o'clock on TBS and ESPN Radio. Also on Saturday, 7th-ranked Wisconsin at number 1 Nebraska Volleyball, of course on the Wisconsin Badgers Volleyball Radio Network, 620 WTMJ, 100.5 ESPN, and also nationally televised on Fox on Saturday night. 6 o'clock first serve for Wisconsin and Nebraska. That's big on a college football Saturday for them to put
2: that game there.
1: Yeah,
2: that's big.
1: Pretty awesome.
2: Dang.
1: And then a couple of NFL games on Sunday with the Packers and Bears playing at noon. Eagles, Jaguars, 8:30 a.m., Tausch's favorite, the morning special overseas on NFL Network. 49ers, Seahawks, America's game of the week at 3:25. I have not even provided you Ravens, Falcons without Lamar Jackson as the Sunday night game because it's opposite Brewers, Dodgers. We all know we'll be watching that instead. So, a lot of games to choose from. Which one's most interesting to each of you?
2: I mean, I'm intrigued by the volleyball matchup. Who's doing the halftime show?
1: That'd be me. I'll be working that on Saturday night. Yeah, before and after the match. Yeah.
3: Red Panda not available.
2: What a worker for you. I mean, the SEC, I just feel like while normally I would say Alabama, Georgia is going to be super and it will be intriguing, I feel like even if you get beat now, it's not as big a deal as it was in the because you're going to be able to lose two games in the SEC if you're a big boy team and probably find a way to get it done and still get in the playoff. And you won't have to play in the SEC championship game, which I think actually can end up being a positive for you. So while I know everybody loves this new format, or some people do, it takes away a little of the juice of this game this weekend.
3: I've got a volleyball tournament that Sydney's playing in on Saturday, so I'm off the board on the Saturday matchups, although I would be intrigued by UCLA at Oregon since the Badgers play UCLA next week in a still-yet-to-be-named Saturday. Is that correct?
2: That is correct.
3: Still workshopping that? Yet. But I'll say this. Last night, while I was working, I had White Sox Guardians on the telly. And for as much time as we wasted this week on my not being a fan, I do like to see people who are fans that I am a fan of be happy. And it was a tough night for our buddy Ashton Rotman. The White Sox, their lack of pitching is apparently starting to come home to roost. Things kind of went sideways for them in Game 4 last night. So now there will be that Game 5 on Saturday on TBS. That would be the game, because I'll be writing my Evan Williams story on Saturday night. That would be the game that I would select as the game that I'll have on. So go White Sox on Ashy's behalf. Those are our weekend preview picks for games that
2: interest us. Who does Nebraska have this weekend? Nebraska's playing...
1: Indiana. The defending national champs in Lincoln.
2: Yeah, that to me is
3: big noon kickoff there for that, too. Is that right?
1: That is big noon kickoff, correct.
2: Yeah, that's an intriguing one. I think that will tell you a lot about where both of those programs stand, at least for now.
3: Well, we know where you stand, and we know where our show stands when it comes to American Family Insurance.
2: Indeed, and Sundays at Lambeau got even better. 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
3: The time has come. 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

0: chance. Jesse, I have a question before we get to headlines. I personally enjoyed the Falcons one the best. And I wondered, so do you archive those? Can you go back in and change some lyrics? Because I think if you change a few lyrics, we could use that for a little Jaguars volleyball, potentially. Are you able to do that, or once it's published, it's published?
1: I don't think I can do that, but I don't know. Things are evolving every day with this stuff, so you know, I'll check.
0: It's teaching itself.
1: I don't know.
0: All right, well, the time has come. The brilliance of the human brilliance of the Tausch Headline Academy versus the machine of the plain white GPTs in headlines.
1: We do not have a produced open for this, so this
0: I know.
1: This
2: just right
1: time now.
2: I'm legit confused here. Sticky buttons, or are we? So am I going, or what?
1: It
2: are we
1: is
2: doing?
1: Your you as
0: can't hear you. Can't hear you,
1: man.
0: What? Huh? Can.
1: Man was here first, so man always goes first against the machine. So Tausch, the floor is yours.
2: All right. Well, I've made my points clear, I think, all week. I think that the Packers have kind of been laser-focused with their approach. I think Matt LaFleur's messaging has been privately a lot different than it's been publicly. So I don't think this will surprise many, and here we go. Grizzled LaFleur, no longer pandering to the media, and koala-ing outside distractions. Pack play with a sense of ursa. Well, let me see that. Pack play with a sense of ursa C and polar close late to win 20-13. Could a winning streak be Bruin?
0: You didn't hurt yourself.
1: Nailed
0: did
1: it.
0: You didn't pull any muscles stretching that one?
2: What do you mean?
0: What was the koala line?
2: Koaling outside distractions.
1: Did you think maybe you should read that before you delivered it on the air?
2: No, I did. Why? Where did I screw up?
1: Oh, I don't know. I thought you crushed it, old T. Great work.
2: No. I don't know. I'm not sure on the Ursa C. I just don't know that those signs. I know Ursa's bear. I don't know what Ursa C. I don't know that.
1: What so, do you mean?
0: It's an urgency. It's Ursa C.
1: At one point, you stopped. Mitt says, wait a second. You didn't know where you messed up.
2: Yeah, I didn't get that, but I didn't know that was where we were going with that. So, yeah, that's on me.
0: But you
2: I'm
0: going to
2: tell you this. Reading
0: before?
2: It a few times isn't going to help me on that. Ursa C? Okay. No, I don't get that. Urgency? Yeah, okay.
0: Polar close?
2: What does that mean, then?
0: You're not exactly helping your argument from earlier in the show that they do all the work and you just read it. Right?
2: I've never said I do the work. I give them the score and who I think is going to win.
0: Just like Jesse plugs in the information into ChatGPT and produces the machine headline.
2: How's the view from the cheap seats there, Larry? How are the view from the cheap seats, Larry?
0: Don't turn this around. You come on. Like, come on.
2: Hey, come on. I'm just asking. Pretty good cheap seats from Wisconsin. Go ahead, Jesse.
1: All right, big game this weekend. So the plain white GPT said, you know what? It's time to bring in the big band.

0: Unbelievable.
1: That's really good. That is really good.
2: Yeah. Well, the problem now is they're picking about the same score. I'm not going to compete with the creativity. That's not going to happen. The machine's got us. It's my knowledge. So now we really need the Packers defense to shut this Bears team down. And I think we will. We need a sense of urgency, or Ursa Sensei, or whatever that word might be.
0: We need a shot of Tito's vodka in our beverage.
2: Always. 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

0: Jesse, you're doing. I know you're not doing zero work on this either. I know you've got to feed ChatGPT all this intel. You're doing a great job. This has been really fun, and it's a definitely a different twist on the headlines. But Pat's, who I know is part of the brains behind the...
1: He's irritated with me. He said you could read it first before you... He's a little irritated with me. I could have read that 100 times. I don't know what Earth is seeing. Like, I would have not have known that. So I can't...
0: But it might have been slightly better. If you... slightly better?
1: Maybe.
0: Fair.
1: Maybe.
0: Okay. Pat, we apologize.
1: I think what I'm going to have to start doing... And by the way... the Academy's 3-1 versus the machine.
0: It is.
1: Now, the machine,
0: from
1: a creative standpoint, the machine is good. I think I'm going to have to start understanding that we're not going to be as creative, and we really need to hone in on being accurate and being correct. And we've done that. But when I hear that score now, it's going to make it really difficult for us. I have to at least give us an out. I can't be drawn dead. I almost feel like we're drawn dead going into this game now. I might have to reverse course and pick it a little bit differently after I hear that song. I can't be this. We can't have the scores this close because we all were shocked when ChatGPT beat us in that foul. Whoa, 34. What?
2: Yeah, it was on
1: this,
2: the Falcons.
1: Too close to what we predicted.
0: So I guess the problem is you don't know that. And are you going to predict something that you don't believe is going to be the score?
1: Dude,
0: just so it's I picked
1: the Vikings to beat Green Bay because I believed it. I believe the Packers are going to beat the Bears this weekend. So, and I think it's going to be. I think our defense is going to look really good on Sunday. I don't know about our offense, but 24-20. What did I go? 20-13. Yeah,
0: I don't know. I know you read this extensively and you contribute to the headlines. What did you pick for the score?
2: Yeah, Taos, what was your pick?
1: I think it was 20-13. I think it was 20-13. Ursa, I didn't have my sense of urgency wasn't where it needed to be.
0: Your sense of urgency or urgency should be, if you've been injured in an accident, to call the best in the business. 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Time now for Wonelli.
3: If the topic is good, the guys discuss.
4: Just the other morning, I had breakfast at Tracy Rucker's house. His mama brought out 15 flapjacks. He said, mama, take back 5 of them flapjacks. I gotta stay hungry for the Crimson Tide.
3: But if it's not, the show must go on. It's time for
5: Wonelli
3: on Wildy and Tausch.
6: So a lot of time on Packers-Bears today. Not as much, although we did talk a little bit about Brewers-Dodgers starting the NLCS. We've got start times. Game 1, Sunday, 7 o'clock. We knew that one already. Game 2, Monday at 4 o'clock. Late afternoon at American Family Field.
0: Why is it at 4? Why it's so hard to put the game in prime time?
6: Because the Tampa Bay Rays will host Game 1 of the ALCS Monday night at 7 o'clock on TBS. And so, just like later in the week when they're in L.A., the Rays and whoever they're playing will be the early game at, I think it's 5 Eastern or 4.
0: So no more of these 9 p.m. tip-offs? Hey, you're all blurry again.
6: Oh, I am. That's, hey. The latest, the Brewers will start in L.A. They have 2 games that'll start at 8 p.m. Central Time, which is a lot more manageable.
0: I fell asleep last night writing my story about Jordan Morgan. which is a bad sign.
6: Must not be that good of a story.
0: I luckily I didn't try to continue it. I then spent this morning, and it's posted now on channel3000.com, without the dozing off. But you know, you probably stayed up a little too late the night before if you are falling asleep at your own work. So
1: I don't understand Tampa's East Coast time. Play the game at 5, and then the Brewers-Dodgers started at 7:30, 8 o'clock.
6: It's the only game.
1: So then the Pacific time is at 6.
6: I think there's 4 potential days that the NLCS and ALCS both play on the same day over the schedule because of how they line it up. So this is the only time in the entirety of the schedule in which the NLCS plays first, and then the ALCS would play second.
1: But why? It's a West Coast team. Why would you do that from a TV standpoint? Money. I always say, if you ask a question why, the answer is money.
6: Yeah.
1: Well, money would say that. Play Tampa early, play the Dodgers game late.
6: I'm guessing TBS probably said they would like to have the 7 o'clock first pitch for one game, and then they'll be earlier the rest of the week. So they wanted top billing for one night, and that's the night that they got.
0: One night only.
6: So Fox gets 4 o'clock on Monday afternoon, Brewers and Dodgers game 2.
0: This was not actually the topic, right?
6: I didn't think we'd spend this much time on it, but it was...
1: Topic adjacent.
6: It was topic adjacent.
0: Okay.
6: Tucker in Wausau has sent a bonus. Is it anything?
0: What?
6: Yeah. In 2020 and 2021, the Dodgers and Braves met in the NLCS both years. In 2016 and 17, the Dodgers and Cubs met in back-to-back NLCS series. In 2008 and 2009, the Phillies and Dodgers faced off in back-to-back NLCSs. And in 2004 and 2005, the Astros and Cardinals met in back-to-back NLCS series. So those are 4 times in the last more or less 20 years. 3 of the 4, the team that lost the first matchup won the second.
1: Let's go! Let's go!
6: Is it anything? Tausch, I'm guessing yes based on your reaction.
0: Sure hoping it is.
1: It is something. I think there is something to be garnered. Especially when your core stays together. R.I.P. That you learn something and you get a little hardened and you have a little couple scars that you can go back to. And that little added motivation, I think that experience does help. And I hope that that is indeed the case with this one.
6: Jason, is it anything?
0: No, it's not anything. It doesn't matter that that happened in the past. What matters is what happens here, and these are different teams and different years.
1: So question for you then, Jason. Does history ever matter?
0: If it's something that you make decisions based on, if you didn't learn from history, but what are you learning from these other teams that managed? If you can give me examples of what
1: I would
0: those
1: hope
0: teams
1: Biz
0: that
1: has
0: won,
1: learned something from
0: right.
1: his
0: totally agree.
1: Appearance. I would bet Churio has learned something from
0: right.
1: it.
0: So the fact that those other teams ended, 3 of the 4 ended up winning the series the next year is great if those teams and if the Brewers do what those teams apparently did, which was learn from the experience the previous year and do something differently, that their behavior is affected by what they learned from the previous year. And I will say this, listening to Pat Murphy, he talks about how maybe there was a little bit of a not necessarily just happy to be there, but they did not have the we're better than these guys attitude. And they clearly have that now. So that could be one of the things that makes a difference for this team against that team in this playoff series. Whoa, Nelly.
5: Whoa, Nelly!
6: The best NFL game of the weekend is actually on Monday Night Football. Bills and Rams squaring off in the final game of the weekend slate.
1: Oh, I don't know. The Seahawks-Niners is pretty... I mean, that's... pretty juicy.
6: Thanks for jumping the gun there. Which are you most interested in relative to the Green Bay Packers? Is it Seahawks, 49ers, or Rams, Bills? Tausch.
1: Seahawks, 49ers.
6: No.
0: That is the correct
6: answer. Appreciate that. All right.
5: Whoa, yeah. Nelly!
1: Did you want me to not answer the question, or...
0: I think he wanted you to wait to answer the question until he asked it.
7: That's what he's looking for.
1: I feel like this is blank on old tea hour. This 11 o'clock hour has been a little bit of a blank on me. That's fine. I could take it.
8: Yeah.
1: But I'm not 100% sure what you wanted me to do there, other than you made a blanket statement, which that game is good. I think the Rams are real close to being 1-3. Like, if Philly was competent last weekend, that's a 1-3 team with desperado vibes headed to back to L.A. against the Bills. So I think everybody crowning them early, usually when everybody's crowning people and saying, oh, they're going to be 17-0, let's slow our roll, like we said back then. And I think the Rams need that game a lot more than the Bills do.
5: Whoa, Nelly!
0: Let's pick this week's trivia winner.
1: Who do you got, San Fran and Seattle? Who you got?
6: Seattle.
1: Is that in Seattle?
6: I believe it is in Seattle. Yeah, it's in Seattle. Yeah.
1: I like Seattle.
6: I like Seattle winning that. Jason?
0: I like the 49ers.
6: Of course. By the way, remember the Packers are wearing their alternate uniforms.
0: They are.
6: For the game on Sunday. How do we feel about these, Taush? Are we ready to go with the white helmet, the green and gold
0: alabaster
6: stripe?
1: Yeah, I don't like it. But, I mean, almost every time you ask me these questions, I am a traditionalist.
0: Cooper won't be wearing his.
6: Yeah, it's unfortunate for the social post.
0: I will reserve judgment until I am upstairs in the press box and can tell whether or not I can see the numbers clearly or not. That's the media starts with me moment of today's program. Jesse, speaking of me, just don't pick Mike the wedding DJ and everything will be fine.
6: By the way, I've got a letter from Bob Uecker that says Poppy, Jeter, and A-Rod are picking the Padres to win Packers-Bears on Sunday.
0: It's pretty good. Pretty good.
6: Thank you. Thank you. Congratulations to John in Sun Prairie. Not Juan, not Mike, John in Sun Prairie. Today's trivia winner of the Cousin Subs gift card. Nicely done. John, thanks for playing and following the rules. Sorry, Juan. Maybe next time.
0: That is Wildy and Taush trivia. Taush, before we get to Feel Good Friday, painted my home in Lindsay Paints. Speaking of feeling good, your knee feels good. With
1: feeling
0: MoMA.
1: Much better for certain. 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
21: David Crowley has told us exactly who he is. On illegal immigration, his own words say it all.
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21: Crowley says he'd make Wisconsin a sanctuary state and make you foot the bill for benefits for illegal immigrants. In Dane County, a repeat drunk driver here illegally killed two teenagers.
22: I'm an accomplice.
21: In Fond du Lac, an illegal immigrant tied up and blindfolded a 12-year-old girl to rape her.
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22: I'm an accomplice.
21: David Crowley said it himself.
22: I'm not an ally, I'm an accomplice. I'm gonna be with you no matter what.
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3: You gotta get down on Friday. 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

0: wrap up the week with Feel Good Friday, painted by Hallman Lindsay Paints. 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
1: Well, Tuesday I was out at the Drive Out Hunger event. We had Steve Stricker on, and Jason's good buddy Andy and the whole team at Alliant Energy put together an unbelievable golf outing down in Lake Geneva. And a lot of times they gave me a little some numbers from that event, and they raised over $1 million, had over 90 sponsors, and they support food banks and organizations all across Wisconsin fighting food insecurity. It's the biggest one they've done yet. 10 million meals this year, and a total of 8 million or 40 million meals over the 20 years that they've been doing it. So kudos to them. It's always great when big companies and groups get together to find some a good cause to support, and these guys have done a great job over the 20-year history of the event.
0: No doubt, and it was great to reconnect with my buddy Andy, who not only shares a birthday with me, but obviously does some great work over there, and we're excited that you were able to be there for that. Some breaking news before we go from the Bear Down Chicago Bears. Kyle Manangai is out, per Courtney Cronin. Ben Johnson acknowledging that the toe injury is a bigger concern than the team initially realized. Manangai saw a specialist, currently in a boot. He will not practice today. He will not play on Sunday. They still got DeAndre Swift. But Packers, big opportunity for the big band sound of victory after they ran for 200 and some plus yards against the Jets. That's it for us today. Thanks for coming along for the ride. Have a great day. Enjoy Tipping Point Sunday, NLCS Game 1 Sunday, or whatever you want to call it. Have a great day. Take care. Be good.
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9: 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Packers-Bears squaring off at Lambeau Field. Rivalry renewed Sunday afternoon. Remember, if your magnet schedule says 3:25, that is wrong. They moved the kickoff time. It's now a noon kick at Lambeau Field for the Packers and the Bears. Green Bay, despite being at home against a backup quarterback for Chicago, is listed as a 1.5-point underdog for Sunday's contest.
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10: Hour number two, the Rich Eisen Show is on the air. We had hour number one with Daniel Jeremiah. Hour number three, Michael Douglas, the actor, Academy Award winner, now author, is going to be coming by in studio to hang out with us, talk about his new book. We got a great celebrity, true or false, all teed up. Last time we saw Money in the Bank go down, the man brought the case. This time around, he's bringing the coffee. Ladies and gentlemen, WWE superstar and diehard Bears fan, Seth Rollins, back here on the program. Good to see you, Seth.
11: What's
10: How are you?
11: Guys? How's everybody doing, man? What
10: coffee in the bank. We got coffee in the bank now?
11: I came bearing gifts, yeah. You know, I've been talking about Amo with you for a while now, and I delivered. I came. There you go. Four flavors for you guys.
10: This is the business you and Becky are running right now?

0: That's it. We're trying to get our feet in the coffee game, man. It's. I mean, it's look. It's a passion project. We love coffee. We love great coffee. So we've got our own, man. And we have six flavors. I brought you four of them.
1: Okay. I can see the magenta spice cake.
0: Spice cake. That's of the.

0: But people get confused because they see the flavors and they're like, oh, it must be like infused with the flavor. That's not the case. They're just roasted coffee beans.
1: With notes. It's just notes.
0: Flavor notes. So when you sip these coffees, yes, you'll have that in mind. The morning bun, the spice cake, the candy apple. It might conjure up something completely different for you. Everybody's got a different palate.
1: Yes, sir.
0: But for us, that's what we came up with.
1: I dig the packaging.
0: Oh, thank you. The opening process is quite cool. I think you'll enjoy it.
1: Okay, I'm going to open up the candy apple here.
0: Yeah, there's some fun.
1: Oh, so there's bands?
0: Bands.
1: Is that for your morning bun?
0: It kind of was meant to resemble a little bit of a wrestling ring.
1: Oh,
0: yeah.
1: I dig that, yeah, man. Yeah,
0: the square, the ring.
1: Okay.
0: You got the little, hearts out and the notches there.
1: All right.
0: See
1: now comes could. The okay. Now I got it. I got it. Don't worry. It's very nice. Look at the packaging. Look at that.
0: There you go.
1: Oh well. Now inside you got that. You can see the ammo.
2: Green Bay Packer inspired colors on
0: that. And then the bag
1: comes out like this.
2: Green and
1: dude. Yeah, this is Packer colors.
0: That one is
1: Oregon Duck more. Let's
0: there you go. Oregon. Yeah, it's more Oregon Duck. There's no mustard going on there. Yeah.
2: We're a duck.
0: More neon yellow.
1: Dude.
2: Oregon rats.
1: This is great. How can people get this stuff?
0: Enjoyalmo.com, our website.
1: By the way, it smells great. You could smell it through the bag.
2: Smell through the bag.
1: That's
2: baby.
1: Notes, man.
0: It's special. It's a great coffee. We wouldn't put out a subpar product. Wow. I promise you. It's high quality, well roasted, expertly crafted coffee.
1: And I just, again, the packaging is, it's next level.
0: And all right, we did a great job with that too. Okay. I'll pat us on the back here. You know what I'm saying? I'll give myself a little Barry Horowitz.
1: Like
0: Barry,
1: yeah. Cool. Congrats.
0: We did good on that. And I'm really proud of it.
1: All right. It's Packer week, dude.
0: Barry it's Horowitz. Big week.
2: Shout out, by the way.
0: Big week. And you know what? Yeah. I'm not even nervous, Rich.
1: Oh.
0: I'm not even nervous. The Bears are going into Lambeau Field.
1: Yes, sir.
0: With a backup quarterback as the favorites for the first time in 20 years or something like that. Mm. I'm so unnervous about this game. Not saying we're going to guarantee a victory, but like if Chicago competes and does well, I think we're going to win. But if they compete and do well and they don't just get blown out, it's not even it's okay, we lost the pack, but it's our backup quarterback. It's Bajent. I just have so much faith in Ben Johnson in this offense to figure it out. Defense has been playing better the last couple weeks. It's going to be different on the road, but still, I feel so great about this game. And watching the Green Bay Packers fans struggle through the stages of grief early in the season has been,
1: What stages of grief have you witnessed?
0: Well, denial.
1: Okay.
0: First of all, right? They can't admit that their team is just bad. They have a bad football team. They don't know what that looks like. They don't know how to feel about it. So they're in denial, right? Mm-hmm. They're bargaining. Oh, if we just get this offensive lineman, or we just trade for this person, or if somebody comes back, or they're bargaining. They're trying to figure it all out, right? They haven't reached the state of acceptance yet. That's going to be the good.
1: Well, you say you're four quarters away from delivering that acceptance.
0: I would say if they were close last week. Right? Mm-hmm. If that undrafted rookie from Tampa who had a hell of a night last night.
1: Didn't
0: he, TJ? Had a hell of a night last night. if that would have been Green Bay instead of Dallas, they would have reached acceptance. Have you reached acceptance yet, TJ? Or are you still, where are you at in the stage
1: hell
0: of grief?
1: No.
2: I mean, we're going to win the Super Bowl.
0: Okay. Yeah. He's still in denial. All right. Got it. He's
1: very much in that
0: stage. Yes.
1: So the Bears having house money. Is what you're saying, going into Lambeau Field.
0: I feel very good about it, yeah. I feel very good. I think the season started off rocky after the second week. I think there was a lot of... Mm-hmm. But, I mean, you've seen the ship get righted. Ben Johnson was like, no. Planting this flag. We're going to win football games. I don't care who's behind center. We're going to get it done. Our defense is going to step up. Defense has looked a lot better than I expected it to this early in the season. The rookies have been good. Dieneman's been fantastic. Muhammad's been fantastic. I think TJ Edwards finally getting in his groove. He looked a little rough, but now good. Devin Bush looking good. Pass rush is better than I expected to. So I'm optimistic. Very optimistic.
1: And this will be the first Chicago Bears game played in the passing of Mike Ditka as well.
0: Yes.
1: Passed away today on this Friday at the age of 86. Mm. Did you ever meet him?
0: I never met Coach. I do think in a roundabout way, he actually had quite a big influence on my life.
1: No kidding.
0: Yeah, well, he was like my grandfather's idol. Like my grandfather loved Ditka. Fashioned his mustache after him. Like kind of had the slick back hair. Like you could have thought he

0: was a Mexican, Mike Ditka. Richard Lopez, my grandfather, loved him.
1: In Iowa?
0: In Iowa. Okay. He's the reason I'm a Bears fan. He was first, like, of our generation to his generation to, like, this is our team, this is our squad. Mm-hmm. Passed it down to his kids, who passed it down to me. And so, you know, he modeled himself after Coach Ditka. Like, he was that, like, that was his idol. So, like, his personality kind of mirrored what I saw from Mike Ditka on TV over the years. And then obviously passed that down to my dad, who, you know, gave me something. So in some way, I think my upbringing was heavily influenced by Coach Ditka.
1: And the cigar chomping, his as you said, persona, attitude, the way that it exuded confidence and accountability, and that defense. Defense, one of the all-time great defenses, which is kind of amazing. He's the first tight end in the Pro Football Hall of Fame. So that's his cool. Area of expertise was on the other side of the football.
0: Yeah, and I mean, you look at what he was as a tight end,
1: right?
0: Pioneered the position in a way that it hadn't been played before. Yes. And now you look at the modern tight ends.
1: Yes.
0: A lot of them kind of owe that their legacy to Ditka sort of being the first to be this pass-catching dynamic tight end.
1: Man, him and Buddy Ryan, what do you think the a-hole factor was in that locker room? You know what I mean? Like old school.
0: Oh, mean. Tough.
1: Right?
0: I love it.
1: And so, and forevermore, Bears fans will be looking at Ditka as the template.
0: Yeah.
1: And Ben Johnson has a little bit, let's be kind and call it an edge.
0: Yeah.
1: But the same sort of coming into this Packers week, you know, he was cursing out the Packers after beating them in the wild card game. Mm-hmm. In the locker room. That got picked up by NFL Films cameras.
0: Love it.
1: This week he's like, you know what week it is.
0: You know what week it is.
1: Right? Like it's the red meat for fans like you, similar to what Ditka was throwing.
0: It's so nice to have. It really is. You know, you've seen all the kind of pictures and memes of the last Bears coach, Eberflus, sitting with LaFleur on the sideline of a basketball game, chumming it up. And that was just one of those that we were in acceptance. We were in the grieving state of Bears fandom. We've accepted that our team was just, we were never going to win. We were never going to be great. And then you have this new guy come in here, this Ben Johnson, who, yeah, he's not old school, but he is in his attitude and his approach. And, like, I love that about him. And I think it's there's so many coaches who, you know, they're more at Matt Eberflus's when it comes to rivalries than there are Ben Johnson's, you know? And I think, like, Matt LaFleur has been reluctantly pulled into this, like, rivalry situation. You know, it wasn't anything that he's a very gracious guy. He's a, you know, kind of gregarious and a nice guy and sort of outgoing. And Ben Johnson has just pulled him into this rivalry. Like, no, we are going to duke this out every time. We are not going to be friends. And I love that. I love that for the sport. I love that for the game. You know, kumbaya in the off season, but when it's Sunday, and this Sunday in Lambeau, it's a big game. I'm excited to see it, and I love Ben Johnson's attitude towards it.
1: Realize Eberflus and LaFleur were in the off season when they went to a basketball game.
0: Yeah. I mean, like they, kumbaya in a sense, not full kumbaya. Like, you know what?
1: Just the bye. You know, not the yeah. Buy-off, right?
0: Exactly.
1: WWE Money in the Bank, streaming in the United States exclusively right here on the ESPN app, where some people might be taking in this show, coming up on Saturday at the Smoothie King Center in New Orleans, Louisiana.
0: New Orleans.
1: Now, you are not taking part in this?
0: Yeah, no, I know you don't trust anything I say.
1: did you pick up my inflection about asking you direct questions about your business?
0: Understood. I'm really going to get myself into hot water. I will be in New Orleans.
1: Okay.
0: Because I'm flying down there tomorrow. Tomorrow morning.
1: Okay.
0: I have a pre-advertised appearance there. So I'll be there to meet some of our fans and you know, enjoy the festivities for a little while. And then I will be on hand to watch my wife, who's competing in a triple threat match for the Women's World Championship. Mm-hmm. Hopefully, there she is. Absolutely amazing. Hopefully, she is able to bring home some gold. We need some World Championship gold in the Rollins-Lynch household. It's been too long.
1: Okay.
0: But I will not be participating in any of the matches. I will not be involved in the show. You will not see me on the screen. If you tune in to the ESPN app to watch Money in the Bank, I will not be there.
1: So where are you going to be spectating? Your wife bringing it home.
0: I will be backstage sitting behind a monitor, probably like this.
1: Yeah, how are you when you when Becky is competing? Can you
0: I'm good.
1: Chill?
0: Yeah. Yeah, I'm comfortable. I'm always sort of a little like on edge. Just because you don't want her to get hurt. You know what I mean?
1: Of course.
0: And now luckily she's not in these ladder matches, which, you know, that I would be like full on clinched, but like she's just in the triple threat. Mm-hmm. It'll be physical. It'll be a fight, but you're not falling from 10 feet off a ladder through another ladder. There's less danger in a standard triple threat match. Okay. She is just coming off of like a recent injury. I don't even know if I'm supposed to say that actually, because she hasn't been, it wasn't really made public, but she broke her back.
1: No kidding.
0: She didn't break her back. Her back was broken.
1: Understood.
0: She had a little fracture in one of her vertebrae. So she was out of action. She couldn't wrestle for 6 weeks or so. So she's coming off that. She just had her first match back last Monday on Raw against Liv Morgan, and now she's back in the mix. So I'm still a little concerned about the back, but it seems like all is well.
1: Well, and I'm first of all glad to hear that, and I'm excited to see her compete and not see you anywhere, but watching from behind the scenes.
0: I will not. You won't see me at all.
1: And then again, this is neat stuff because with Money in the Bank, it's a competition now, obviously.
0: Yes.
1: And everybody wants to see somebody win. But it also just puts something in the mind's eye of the wrestling fan about what's the future going to be when that case is in the hands of somebody, as you have, you know, very, shall I say, dramatically cashed in.
0: I've had a couple good
1: said case. You know what I mean? Like, and that's what's pretty cool about Money in the Bank.
0: I mean, really is. It's a life changer for a talent. I think when you get the opportunity to be in these matches, you feel like this could be. If you can find a way to win this match, this could be an opportunity to change your whole career. You look at my first win back in 2014. Mm-hmm. That win the subsequent year that followed, and then my cash in at WrestleMania in 2015 is the thing that skyrocketed me really to the top of the card where I've been fortunate to stay for the past decade or so. And I think anytime you're a talent, like I said, in these matches who is looking to take that next step, like this is the place to do it. You want to make a name for yourself. You want to have a great showing. You want to win and you want to be world champion to show that you are the girl or you are the guy that's going to carry the business forward for the next however long. So it's a really exciting event. I think for our fans, it's awesome too, because you look at it and you start to fantasy book a little bit. You start to go like, ooh, who, if they win, who are they going to cash in on?
1: Correct.
0: You know, who's going to be the champion? Is anybody going to cash in on Roman? Or what about, you know, the WWE champion? Is anybody going to get Sami Zayn? Like, what's it going to look like going into WrestleMania? So it's a really exciting time. We pushed Money in the Bank back this year. Usually it's earlier in the summer. It's back further in the year this year. So I'm curious to see how that all kind of plays in. But it's a really great event. I'd say akin to, you know, the Royal Rumble as far as who's going to win and get that shot at WrestleMania. Well, who's going to win and how are they going to cash in? Who are they going to cash in on? It's pretty awesome.
1: Yeah. So you know, cashing in on Punk, you know, and actually using the case as
0: great,
1: you know, a device.
0: A device.
1: As well as... You know, bringing yourself, you being out there with Paul Heyman, throwing the crutches away. Mm-hmm. Obviously, I'm sitting where I'm sitting going, okay, I get it. You know? And TJ, you've got a case right there.
2: Yeah,
1: huh?
2: We got the case right here. And it's like Seth says, this changes careers. This changes lives. There's 77% of the time a man cashes in, it's successful and they win. But this has a 100% success rate for the women. So whatever woman climbs that ladder and gets this, they are guaranteed to become a world champion, and that changes.
0: Yeah, you don't want to be, unless you don't want to be the first, you know. Nope. you don't want to be the first.
2: But so far, the 100% success.
0: 100% for the ladies.
1: The premium correct. 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They're in New Orleans, Louisiana. Money in the Bank. Want to comment on this matchup?
0: I mean, I'm interested to see how that one plays out. Roman's been on a hot run. Obviously, from when he won the title at WrestleMania, CM Punk, all the way through Jacob Fatu. Myself and him had a heck of a match at SummerSlam. He came out the victor in that. And then a couple weeks back, Monday Night Raw against Penta in Mexico City, a very electric atmosphere.

0: atmosphere. I mean, there is no better big match performer than Roman Reigns. So you look at this one, and I'm really excited to see. The real question for me is, can LA Knight get him to the next level? Like, get himself to the next level. Can he match Roman Reigns as far as big match performances come? Because LA Knight, everybody knows, can talk the talk.
1: Yeah.
0: Can he walk the walk? That's what we want to see. When push comes to shove, when the chips are on the table, like, is he going to be able to rise to the occasion when the bell rings?
2: Before I send you into your Good Friday and then off to the Bayou for this event, you and TJ have something in common other than just being diehard wrestling aficionado.
0: What's that?
2: You've both been guillotined in the Rich Eisen Show Guillotine League. And not only that, but you both immediately, upon being axed, within moments of the Monday Night Football game results, axing you both. You both immediately left the text chain.
0: Yes.
2: There it is. Seth Rollins left the conversation at 8:31 p.m. Pacific.
3: Immediately.
2: So we figured out 11:30 p.m. Eastern, like right away.
0: Guys,
3: so at least I gave a gift to everyone to announce my departure.
4: You were just out.
2: You were just out.
0: I love you all. I love everybody in this room. Okay. I don't know everybody that was in the group chat.
2: That's a lot.
0: You know, that there was a lot of humans in there. And a lot of random numbers that I didn't know.
2: Yes.
0: I could not wait to get out of that. There was too. My phone
3: too much, right?
0: Was on fire. Like, I don't want to come back to my phone with 100+ notifications.
3: Thank you, bro.
0: And they're all in the Guillotine group chat. I could not wait. Like, that was the, I was like, man, I think I can do good in this league. Okay, I'm doing all right. We were doing a good, you know, had a rough week this last week. But the point is, I was like, this is great. If I win, I win. But if I lose, the silver lining is that I can escape this group chat. And I got to thank TJ because he set the precedent ahead of time. He set the precedent. He said, I'm out.
2: He blazed the trail, huh?
0: So I said, well, you know what? If he did it, I can do it too, and nobody's going to be offended. So I love you all.
3: They were very offended by us leaving, Seth.
0: Well, I'm sorry, guys. I love you all.
4: I understood.
0: But I can't do that.
4: I had a feeling that was the case, where you're just like, enough is enough. Like, no more. No more.
3: Also, when we were doing the group chat, I said to Chris, I'm like, I don't know if you should put Seth on this, because I'm pretty sure he's not going to want a bunch of randos constantly texting them. And
0: my favorite part of the group chat was me trying to figure out, like, trying to use my powers of deduction to figure out who was in the Guillotine League. I didn't really know, like, anybody. You know, some of the people, like, it shows you on the phone, like, oh, this is who you're talking to. But some of the people just have the private numbers, and I'm like, I don't know.
3: Yeah.
0: And with Rich, it could literally be anybody. You know, you don't know his clientele. Yeah.
2: You bounced on Buble, which words I never thought I would ever say before. Within 3 minutes, I texted you saying, thanks, I hope we didn't have your text too spammed, to which you kindly responded. My favorite part of the thread was that I had no clue who most of the people were.
0: Just trying to figure it out.
2: Like, right away.
0: That's
2: why I created a different baseball chain, because everybody started chiming in on all sports.
3: We were talking, that was part of the problem.
0: It got crazy.
2: You weren't even on the chain anymore when you started talking about baseball, so don't say it was part of the problem.
3: I knew
2: you already bounced. You're already out.
3: You know? I could see.
2: He already tapped out.
0: He was done.
3: I was done, man. Seth, 87. I put my phone down for 2 minutes. I pick it up. There's 87 texts. I don't need
2: that. Too bad. It's part of the job, sir.
4: I was gone after week two. I stuck around. I enjoy the banter, but it is definitely unmuted. I don't need
0: you got to.
4: I don't need those all coming in.
0: It's anxiety, you know?
2: Great to see you. Best to Becky. Best of luck to her.
4: Yes.
2: We're all excited to see
0: her. Thank
3: you for joining No Contest, Seth. She stayed with us for 2 hours. Your wife is amazing. We could have done 2 more hours with her. She's great.
0: Isn't she great?
3: And she loves you.
0: Isn't she the best?
2: If you'd done 2 more hours with you, somebody from Connecticut would have come with a Money in the Bank case and hit you.
3: Yeah, I don't think it went over well. We had her so long.
2: It's all good. It's all good.
3: She
2: had a great time.
3: She had a great time.
2: And
3: I hope.
2: She's now back.
3: She invited me to come over for coffee.
0: That she did.
2: And there's a lot of coffee.
0: There you go.
2: Ladies and gentlemen, spice cakes.
0: Get you some Amo.
2: For all.
3: Amo in the
2: Okay.
3: Building.
2: Seth, sugar, your cream, or are you just straight up spice?
0: Oh, no. Just black coffee.
2: Okay.
0: I'm an espresso guy, but you can do a pour over with that if you want.
2: Pour over. Oh, my God. You're so fancy.
0: Whatever you want. Yeah, drip. You can do a drip.
3: He's a coffee snob, Rich.
0: I am a snob. Jeez. Exactly. No.
2: Money in the bank, everybody. Again, exclusively in the United States on the ESPN app.

0: Maybe some of you are watching the show on it right now. Saturday, October 10th, 6 Eastern time. Check it out. Great to see you as always, sir.
1: You guys rock, man.
0: You'll never leave this conversation on the Rich Eisen.
1: No, sir.
0: Now, Hyundai, the SUV trophy shelf, everybody, it's getting a little out of hand because U.S. News and World Report named Hyundai the best SUV brand. 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So what's more likely Friday when we come back here on The Rich Eisen Show?
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4: David Crowley has told us exactly who he is. On illegal immigration, his own words say it all.
5: And when it comes down to the immigrants, when it comes down to the LGBTQ community, I always say, I'm not an ally, I'm an accomplice. I'm gonna be with you no matter what.
4: Crowley says he'd make Wisconsin a sanctuary state and make you foot the bill for benefits for illegal immigrants. In Dane County, a repeat drunk driver here illegally killed 2 teenagers.
5: I'm an accomplice.
4: In Fond du Lac, an illegal immigrant tied up and blindfolded a 12-year-old girl to rape her.
5: I'm an accomplice.
4: In Milwaukee, a drunk illegal immigrant killed a Special Olympian on his way to church with his parents.
5: I'm an accomplice.
4: David Crowley said it himself.
5: I'm not an ally, I'm an accomplice. I'm gonna be with you no matter what.
4: David Crowley, fighting for illegal immigrants, not you.
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12: Well, listen, Terzo, I'm glad that my latest humiliation made you a star. How's that sound? Thanks, Terzo.
11: I was in court and ran into a county attorney and did not expect her to say to me that she heard me on your show. So hey. that kind of made me chuckle, and it was a fun exchange.
12: Anything else on your mind? Anything else you want to talk about? Yeah. Move on.
11: there is something else, Rich. Sure. Hey TJ, thanks for your Cowboys defense last night. That really, really helped me in the Carl's league. So I want to say thank you for that.
12: Terzo, he's not going to be able to respond. He left the set to record something with Seth Rollins for No Contest Wrestling, I believe, or just something along those lines. But what that means is his empty chair a perfect metaphor for the Cowboys run defense. Terzo?
13: That chair might have actually made a tackle.
11: Minus two burger for me.
13: There's a minus lot. Two.
12: Okay.
11: Minus two, yeah, yeah. That one's gonna be tough to come back from. So because in this league it's just so competitive. But Rich, I'm excited for this upcoming matchup against Seattle. This is gonna be a tough week. We need to make sure that we stay focused with what we're doing and stay consistent. Hopefully Evans is gonna be out there. He's been a big change for us. But if we can keep Brock up and upright and throwing the ball down the field, he looks fantastic, and I think we got a great chance to go into Seattle and win this game and take a very commanding lead of the NFC West.
12: You won it last year, and you got a lot of losses since that last visit to Seattle to avenge.

0: including Seattle's win in your house to wrap up the one seed for themselves and snatch it from the 49ers, and obviously the playoff victory, and obviously winning the Super Bowl in their stadium. So all that together, I can't wait for it. Turzo, thanks for the call. That's Turzo in Iowa on the
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0: on the WeatherTech fan line. 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All right, it's time for What's More Likely
2: Now.
0: You ready, Christopher?
2: Let's go.
0: All right, it's a Friday, and that means it's time for the latest edition of What's More Likely right here on The Rich Eisen Show.
3: What's more likely?
4: Never say never, but never.
0: All right, it's What's More Likely, presented by Pella Windows and Doors. Christopher, what do you have over there?
5: Hey, guys, happy Friday.
4: Hey.
5: Good to see you. Jay Philly, always a pleasure, man.
6: Thanks.
5: These two divisions faced off last night. Went better for one than the other. NFC division more likely to get more playoff teams, the East or the South?
0: Great question. I'm going to go South right now.
5: I think that's the right answer.
0: I am. This may be more of an overreaction than a what's more likely.
5: Sure.
0: It's sort of like a what's more likely wrapped in a... It's sort of like a an overreaction pig in the blanket. You know what I mean?
5: It's a little mustard.
0: You know what I mean? It's an overreaction wrapped in a what's more likely. But for the moment, I think two are making it, and only one might make it from the NFC East right now. And I'll repeat this again when we do our top five list of the games I'm looking forward to seeing. How big is the Giants-Commanders game now? Because if the Eagles are banged up and we're going to watch them in London against a Jacksonville Jaguars team that has been jumping all over teams that have holes and mistakes.
5: Fact.
0: And if the Eagles are 2-3 like the Cowboys are, then the Giants could go 4-1 with a win in Washington, already 2-0 in division, having already held serve against Dallas in week one. And I know we all just put the Giants on the nice week one win you had there, but season over because Jackson Dart is out shelf.
5: Yep.
0: But they could be 4-1, or the Commanders get Jaden Daniels back and beat the Giants, keep their home field, you know, intact. They've already beaten the defending Super Bowl champs there. Now they could beat the Giants. They'd be 2-3, just like the Cowboys and the Eagles. And they'd be just a half game behind the Giants. So I'll go, yeah, NFC South right now. The way that we're seeing the Falcons and Carolina Panthers play. What else, Chris?
5: Well, it's good. You read my mind, because next, is it more likely the Jameis experience rolls on, or Jaden Daniels gets the Commanders back in the mix?
0: I would say that the Jaden Daniels gets the Commanders back in the mix. Because the way that let's just obviously assume that his left elbow is going to hold up, right?
5: Yeah, I mean, he practiced full all week.
0: Okay.
5: So let's
0: just say that. Then the way that he played in the fourth quarter of week one in Philadelphia, and the way that he played in half number one in Dallas in week two, looked like the Commanders of a couple years ago. So, Diggs was banged up, right? As well as McLaurin might not play. So, there's some concern there.
5: But Austin Ekeler came back and ran the ball well.
0: I'll go Commanders, Chris.
5: I kind of like
0: them. It's more likely.
5: I like them too tomorrow. How about this one? More likely to be the higher number, total points in Lions Cardinals, or the longest field goal on Sunday?
0: Oh, I'll go points in Lions Cardinals. I think this is going to be a fun game to watch. As all Cardinals games have been all year long.
5: I agree.
0: And the Lions defense, you know, the defensive coordinator, Kelvin Shepard, had a press conference that is reverberating. Let's put it that way. Not just locally, but nationally, people taking a look at what this defense has looked like, and the defense of it, or of himself by the defensive coordinator, is news. It would be good for them to go into Arizona and come up with a tighter, that one third of the endeavor for the Lions, as Shepard said that they're going to pull their one third.
5: Mm-hmm.
0: It would be good if the one third shows up here. Agreed. But longest field goal 60, I think, let's just say 65. I'd go with more points.
5: The total's 54.5. It's creeping. So
0: what else?
5: It's going to be fun. More likely to combine for more yards and touchdowns, the duo of CMC and the birthday boy George Kittle, or JSN and Emmanuel Wilson, who looked great last week?

0: Oh my gosh, I'll just go with the Pro Bowlers. There's two of them on okay. one side, and there's only one of them on the other.
1: Is that an indication of who you're choosing to win the game?
0: No, I don't. I mean, if I even had to go out and say the way that these games play out in the regular season, at least the last time these two teams faced each other last year, and I know it was Sam Darnold's just his first game as a quarterback there, maybe none of them will score.
2: Yeah.
0: You know? But I'll just go with McCaffrey and Kittle. What else?
1: Halfway home, more likely to be a surprise 4-1 on Monday. The Cleveland Browns or the Las Vegas Raiders.
0: Man, the Browns. Oh, TJ has returned. Good to see you.
3: Hello.
0: The Browns are visiting the Jets, and the Raiders are visiting the Patriots. So this is an easy answer. I'll take the 4-1 Raiders.
1: All right. It's looking that way. Mike Vrabel announced 5 players already ruled out for the game, including 4 defensive backs.
0: Who do you got?
1: Fun.
0: Who's out? All of them? All of them?
1: Christian Gonzalez, Carlton Davis, Matt Collins.
0: Is Asante Samuel walking through that door?
1: Let's hope not.
0: Is Ty Law walking through that door?
1: Ty Law, I would take.
3: Quip is finest.
1: Ty Law, I would take.
0: Yeah, I'll go Raiders.
1: Yeesh.
0: They're a better team than the Browns, I think. You know?
1: Are a better team than the
0: Jets have got to win this one. Yeah. I don't care that Breece Hall and Adonai Mitchell have been ruled out of this one too. They're home. They've just gone on this tour of the NFC North that did not go well. You know, lost all 3. Like, listen, the Jets are hopefully going to win at least an AFC North game, because the NFC North, they went 0-3 after beating the Titans in Week 1. What else, Chris?
1: A couple of disappointing sides of the ball here. Let's talk about these guys. More likely to be the larger sum. Colston Loveland receiving yards against Packers total rushing yards.
0: Wow, great question. I'll go Packers rushing yards. I think they've got to commit themselves and do it.
3: They haven't.
0: I understand.
1: It's been awful.
0: What they have not done.
3: Someone who had that running back.
0: But where's Colston Loveland was a surefire... He was second tight end off the board after Trey McBride.
3: You hyped him up so much. I took him early in Dillingham.
0: I hyped him up.
3: I took him early in Dillingham.
0: Who hyped him up?
3: You.
1: You've been.
3: You like he's in Michigan. Colston Loveland. You were big on Colston Loveland.
0: Well, they haven't used him. I'm sure he's usable.
3: Hasn't happened.
0: Don't blame him.
3: I got to blame you.
0: Hate the game.
1: Hate the game.
0: Not the players.
1: He's got 11 catches in 4 games.
3: Nuts. I picked him 3rd.
0: What else, Chris?
1: That's preposterous.
0: What else?
3: 3rd round.
1: More likely, coach taking back play calling to have a more impressive Sunday. Sean Payton or D'Amico Ryans?
0: I'll go with this, man. The way the Titans have played, unfortunately, and the way that Cam Ward has not, you know, and I totally get what Saleh is saying, and I think he does believe it, that Cam Ward is the guy of the future, and they believe in him, et cetera, and so on and so forth. But, you know, as Daniel Jeremiah said in hour number 1, there's a reason why this is a perfect time for D'Amico Ryans to take the play calling back against an offense that is being quarterbacked by somebody that is still struggling. And Sean Payton should be able to breathe more confidence into Bo Nix just by the sound of his voice, as Daniel Jeremiah, alluded to in hour 1. So I'll go Ryans, not because I don't believe in Sean Payton, but it's an easier draw for the defensive side of the ball for Houston.
1: That's fair.
0: What else, Chris?
1: I'm really proud of this one. More likely, same initialed quarterback.
0: Oh my goodness.
1: To get their mojo back. Jalen Hurts or Justin Herbert?
3: Oh, JH.
0: JH. Are there any other JHs?
1: No, it just really worked out that they're both struggling.
0: Okay. I'll go Justin Herbert.
3: Get your mojo back. Yeah, baby.
1: Yeah, baby.
0: Jim Harbaugh, can he also be a JH?
1: Jim Harbaugh, well,
3: he's part of the
0: John Harbaugh.
1: Yeah, he needs to get there.
0: Okay.
1: John, I think, is
0: his mojo's right there.
1: Now. Yeah. Jim, not so much.
0: Dude, Jalen Hurts' right side of the offensive line, as he knows it, is gone. The running back is dinged. The wide receiver 1 is dinged in New England. Wide receiver 2, that's now wide receiver 1, is dinged in Philadelphia. Tight end 1 is dinged.
3: Oof.
0: You know?
1: They have one
0: the green dot linebacker is dinged. I mean, good Lord.

0: and the Jaguars. Oh, my goodness. I'm waking up for that on NFL Network. Please tune in. My God. My God. What else, Chris?
1: What time you got to be in for?
0: I don't even want to say the words and the numbers.
2: Justin Herbert? You're going with Justin Herbert?
0: Yeah, I just what I said.
2: Yeah. All right, last one. Future Hall of Fame running. This is going to be a fun game. Sunday Night Football. More likely, future Hall of Fame running back.
0: You're putting Bijan in the hall? Are you doing that right now with this? Did you really just say these words?
1: Over Frank Gore?
0: This guy.
2: Bijan Robinson is so much better than Frank Gore.
0: Excuse me, sir.
2: Bijan is so much better than Frank Gore.
0: I see that ring on your left hand.
2: So much better than Frank Gore.
0: You're really that deep in the tank. You're that deep in the tank to call Bijan. I called Derrick Henry a Hall of Fame rusher when he had 8,000 yards or 7,000 yards, and you're like, get out of here.
1: I don't recall.
0: So you're already doing that for Bijan?
1: Well, the writing's on the wall. Look,
2: I am calling my shot. Bijan Robinson will make the Hall of Fame.
1: I agree with you on that. It's going to. Just stay healthy.
0: Okay. Okay.
1: It's easy. Just don't get hurt playing football.
0: The reason why that you're looping
2: Bijan Robinson has more memorable moments this year in four games than Frank Gore in his entire career.
0: The pushback you gave me when I called Derrick Henry a Hall of Fame running back.
1: Call it like
0: both of you. Both of you.
1: I don't think it was that
0: much. You too, sir. You too.
3: Both.
0: Also.
1: Both. I don't remember this. You're
0: Bijan. I'll take Bijan.
2: After all of that.
0: Yes.
2: Bijan Robinson.
0: Yes. After all of that.
1: But by the way, is he going to the
2: Bijan
1: hall?
2: Makes a hall?
1: Is he going to the hall?
0: I'm not.
1: Say it.
2: Come on, just say it.
1: Sure. Yeah. You're putting it.
0: I mean, he's on a path. He's on a track.
1: I can't believe
2: which
1: you
2: is exactly what you said about Derrick Henry.
0: No, I didn't.
2: He was on a path.
0: I said he was in.
2: No. You said he was on a path.
1: So you don't think, here's the headline, Rich Eisen doesn't think Bijan Robinson's
0: no,
1: going to the Hall of
0: I
1: Fame.
0: Don't say that. I say Frank Gore's a Hall of Famer, too.
2: Stop it.
0: What's More Likely is brought to you by Pella Windows and Doors. 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
1: David Crowley has told us exactly who he is. On illegal immigration, his own words say it all.
2: And when it comes down to the immigrants, when it comes down to the LGBTQ community, I always say, I'm not an ally, I'm an accomplice. I'm gonna be with you no matter what.
1: Crowley says he'd make Wisconsin a sanctuary state and make you foot the bill for benefits for illegal immigrants. In Dane County, a repeat drunk driver here illegally killed two teenagers.
2: I'm an accomplice.
1: In Fond du Lac, an illegal immigrant tied up and blindfolded a 12-year-old girl to rape her.
2: I'm an accomplice.
1: In Milwaukee, a drunk illegal immigrant killed a Special Olympian on his way to church with his parents.
2: I'm an accomplice.
1: David Crowley said it himself.
2: I'm not an ally, I'm an accomplice. I'm gonna be with you no matter what.
1: David Crowley, fighting for illegal immigrants, not you.
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0: you, the Rich Eisen Show is on the air, and Michael Douglas is about to join us in studio right here on the program. Just had a delightful chat with the icon in our green room right now. His new book called One Hell of a Ride is currently number one on the bestseller nonfiction book list on planet Earth.
1: Nice.
0: No big deal. In the world, the number one nonfiction on best-selling Earth. Book
1: Universe.
0: On planet Earth. Which makes, based on the fact that we're not fully aware of any other life anywhere else.
1: Exactly.
0: Let's just say the galaxy.
1: Galaxy.
2: Rich, do you know that you, Michael Douglas, and I, we all are published authors?
0: How about that? I did not know that.
2: How about that?
0: I did not know that. I was about to say Jet fans, but...
2: But I'm not.
0: You are not. You're a Cowboy fan.
2: I got my own problems.
0: Very much so, sir. As Daniel Jeremiah pointed out in hour number one... hour two, Seth Rollins was here. If you missed any of it, there's our podcast version of the show. If you want to listen to us, wherever you get your podcasts, if you want to watch it, there's our Disney Plus page. We're live on Disney Plus and the ESPN app, where you can also find it as well. And we're just excited to have Michael Douglas here. He'll be out in just in short order on the Rich Eisen Show.

So the news crossed yesterday on Thursday. Adam Schefter reported that the Broncos are taking a more collaborative play calling approach this week. Sean Payton will have an increased role. And Davis Webb will keep going on with the significant game planning and game day.

0: way. That's the truth. Sean Payton, if you remember back in the day with the Giants?
1: Yeah, someone pointed out Fossil did this to him.
0: Right.
1: Yeah. Took play calling back.
0: Yes, he did.
1: So,
0: yeah. How's it worked out for Sean Payton?
1: Yeah.
0: But he didn't, you know, stay very long with the Giants.
1: Right.
0: That's for down the road, man. But listen, it was one of those things. When I first heard Sean Payton wasn't calling the plays, I'm like, really? And he tried it. He tried it. And it's not that Davis Webb can't do it or he doesn't have a great offensive mind and whatever. So Sean's been on both sides of this now. And if I'm owning the Denver Broncos, I want this guy calling the plays with all due respect to anybody else. You know what I mean? I want you doing it, man. So I think you just... Guy only knows one speed, and I know he was trying to slow down a little bit based on how long he's been doing it. And as Daniel Jeremiah pointed out earlier in the program, Bo Nix isn't seeing things in a certain way. That's what Kurt Warner said on Wednesday as well. He's not seeing it. He's checking it down instead of guys being open. And if Sean Payton's in his brain and he could potentially need that, then there you have it.
2: Kind of owe it to him.
0: I mean, you owe it to everyone. Yeah. And I guess he's going to have to owe something to Davis Webb. Who, again, I guess to his credit, last time somebody in the state of Colorado took away the play calling from somebody, guy left in the middle of the game and then got fired.
1: That's right.
0: You know what I mean?
1: That's right.
0: Jim Mora.
1: Jim Mora Jr.
0: You know what I mean? Yeah. In Colorado State. Took the play-calling duties away from his defensive coordinator in the middle of the game. The DC's like, I'm out. And then at the end of the game, Jim's like, you're fired. He's not with the program anymore. So at least there's that. That's on one end of the thing. And on the other end of the thing is we'll see how it works from here and what happens with Davis Webb down the line. But if you're a Bronco fan, with all due respect, and you're certainly if you're a Bronco, if you're Bronco management, it's like, yeah, I want an all-time great doing it. So there's that. Then on the opposite end of things, the Detroit Lions defense is, I guess, in a way, thankful that the Cowboys did what they did last night because we're talking more about that than what the Lions have done, although they're going into Arizona next, and Arizona's offense has been really good. They've got weapons galore. And if the Lions continue to have problems on that side of the ball and they gave up in the first 4 weeks the most yards in the sport, and even Mike Tirico pointed out over the first 4 weeks of the season during the loss to Carolina, that in a game that they almost came back to win, that Tirico pointed out that the amount of yards they'd given up to this point were even worse than the winless Lions of the aughts in the first four games of that. So that's not where you want to be. And the defensive coordinator there, Kelvin Shepard, is on the griddle. I mean, his job status has been put in front of Dan Campbell multiple times. And, you know, HCDC has basically said, no thanks, we're not doing that yet. But this is the exchange everybody's talking about between the Lions defensive coordinator and the media.
3: Chef, there's always a risk reward to blitzing. It feels like you guys have felt the risk of that more than the reward so far. With the personnel that you have, what can you do schematically to make those blitzes more effective?
4: Those calls were the right calls. Those calls were the right calls. And I leave it at that.
3: Last Sunday then Chef, when Bryce Young goes 8 for 9 against the blitz,
4: yep.
3: What's the disconnect between the calls and the execution?
4: Those are private conversations that we have that I'm going to keep in-house. Those calls were the right calls.
5: First four games, the perception is that the offense has to carry this team. How do you, what's your reaction to that, I guess?
4: That's the perception from who?
5: I guess by and large, the public, everybody, just through what we've seen.
4: I can care less about perceptions. I can care less about the talk. It's all poison. And I mean that. It's all, every word of it's poison. And I told the players, and so is the praise is the big poison, though. It's not the negativity. That's what everybody, how are you taking this? How am I taking what? How am I taking what? It all comes in waves, guys. And it's all poison. We have a three-phase team here, and I firmly believe that.

0: And I'm going to stand strong in that belief. And I think that's ultra disrespectful to my unit to say somebody has to carry us. We're going to do our one third here. Hell or high water. Point blank, period.
1: No. It's kind of on brand, right? For the, you know, Dan Campbell is all about puffing the chest out and talking about belief and grit. I mean, it's kind of on brand for Shepherd to take the approach of, you know, hell or high water, we're going to do it. We got the guys here. He did say something has to change in another soundbite. No, I get it. I will push back on the fact that us talking about it is, or praising is poison. Is this the Rich Poison show? Is that what it is? No. I guess in the same way that, right, what Saban calls it, rat poison? Or
2: rat poison,
1: okay.
2: Yeah.
1: Listen.
3: Boys, counts!
1: Yeah, it's been very tough. And, you know, the offense carrying the team, I would definitely think a defensive coordinator should take offense to something like that.
2: Absolutely.
1: So all of this stuff is just the emotions of the moment that are definitely bubbling over. But they got to stop people. Because the offense is definitely good enough. I mean, the same way that I say Dallas has a championship offense, then the defense needs to step up. You could say the same thing about the Lions. Goff is as good as anybody else. Same thing with Gibbs. Amon-Ra St. Brown, right? We can keep going. Jameson Williams is still waiting. He's kind of like the Pickens of this equation.
4: Yeah.
5: They've scored 31, 31, 31, and 26 in four games. Should be 3-1 at the worst.
1: That's enough.
5: You know, and I know they're 2-2.
1: But I picked this team to win the division. I picked this team to win the division.
5: Yeah.
1: And this game at Arizona before their bye week, the defense that has to pull its one third in a way that they have yet to. That's a fact. Okay? Because in the same way that the team has scored 31, 31, 31, and 26, right?
5: Yep.
1: The defense has given up 30, 41, 24, and 32. Or the opponent has scored. Because then Green Bay's coming in, and so does Minnesota. That's the whole thing. Win this one, you're 3-2 coming in the bye. Hold serve going at home. And then you're going to Miami at 5-2.
5: And Arizona scored 54 points in the last 2 weeks. So they can put it up.
1: They sure can. They sure can. 844-204-RICH, number to dial here on the program. Jimmy in San Antonio wants to chime in on the WeatherTech fan line. Jimmy, you there?
6: Hey, man.
1: No, Jimmy.
5: Oh, no.
1: You sound down, man. What can we do for you, pal?
6: Well, I'm putting up noise-deadening panels in the city house.
1: Oh, so, Jimmy?
6: Because I'm going to be renting it out to traveling nurses and need a way to meet ladies.
1: Mm-hmm. Ladies and gentlemen. Jimmy in San Antonio. What can we do, Jimmy? What can we do to help?
6: Well, I heard that you were given mulligans on the win-loss from the current position on out.
1: Okay.
6: And I think the Cowboys are due for a mulligan. Oh, my God.
1: What did you say they were going to be?
6: I had them at 12-5.
1: Yeah,
6: and I had them at 3-1 or 4-0 after the first four games.
1: Okay. Yeah, let me see here. Let me look you up here. Jimmy in San Antonio. For some reason, maybe you called when Susie was in because I don't have you written down here. TJ, you had
6: okay, so Susie's done this to me once. Now you've done it twice. So now it's personal with the eyes and Jimmy.
1: Yeah, we do have to get our house in order. We got to clean our house like the Steelers. Yeah, TJ, you had them 10-7 to start.
6: We don't have time for it because it's almost basically I've got us going at best 500 the rest of the year.
1: I don't know. There's still enough time, but defensively, I don't see it, man. I just don't see it.
6: Okay, so we cut this coordinator who's young, and he handles his press conference well, but I guess he doesn't handle run coverage well.
1: Listen, again, we had Daniel Jeremiah on in hour one, Jimmy, and he put it squarely on the players. He said it's not the scheme. It's not like that they're so out of sorts based on the scheme, trying to make them do what they're not comfortable doing, that they're playing slow or they're thinking too much. He says they're just not playing well. And that's it. He says Quinnen Williams, he put it on him. By the way, if Quinnen Williams doesn't play well, and we're seeing what's going on with Sauce Gardner in Indianapolis, does Darren Mooji get GM of the year just for trading those guys away and taking the slings and arrows of everybody saying, oh, how many resets are we going to get here?
5: The Sauce trade is looking better and better with every passing week.
6: So then all I have is excuses. Short week. Jerry Porter Jr., he's only been there for a little while. We have no Von Miller. But short weeks, that's gone away. Porter Jr., he's got to learn. And is Von Miller really going to make that much of a difference on the run game?
1: We haven't seen it yet. Jimmy, thanks for the call. It's Jimmy in San Antonio here.
2: All right, Jimmy.
1: All right, I've got my top five list I want to get to, and then we'll get to Michael Douglas. I do this every Friday. My top five matchups for the rest of the week. Week number five version of it brought to you by Hyundai. Hit it, please.
3: Rich's top five.
1: All right, here are my top five games for the rest of the week before we get to Michael Douglas, the author of One Hell of a Ride. This is a top five brought to you by Hyundai. Number five on the list, I want to see what Sean Payton calling the plays looks like with Bo Nix against an 0-4 Chargers team, backs against the wall. You usually throw records out when division rivals face one another. Chargers would like you to throw their record out. Is it time for them to finally click? The Broncos defense, as you know, normally isn't a get-right game for an offense that's struggling. Chargers need it, and Sean Payton says, I'm going to call the plays. Can't wait to watch. This is one of three late-window games in week number five. One of the eight early-window games. Brother, it's time. Let's see how the Patriots follow up that win against the Bills.
5: Sir.
1: And the Raiders at 3-1 coming all the way across the coast. We all know the biggest head-scratching result of the 2025 regular season was the Raiders somehow winning week one in New England that turned out to be the AFC champs eventually.
5: Wild.
1: So some players on the Raiders will be like, we've been here before and done that. Let's see how Drake May follows up his bounce back game. Let's see how Kirk Cousins follows up their bounce back loss. Can they bounce back from that loss after they had the Chiefs with less than 5 minutes to go? They had a lead at home, couldn't finish it up. They lost. Let's see if the Raiders bounce back. Let's see if the Patriots can keep on rolling after their bounce back win in Western New York. Number three on the list, anytime the Bears and Packers play each other, you got to be on it. You know? And the Bears have not lost since losing Caleb Williams. The Packers are just absolutely mired in something, and somehow, some way, they're 2-2. Jordan Love coming home. Last time they were at home, they got spanked by Atlanta. So you know the Packers fans will be a bit salty if the Bears come in without Kyle Manongai on his turf toe and without Caleb Williams and his hamstring and start doing the same thing that the Bears did to him last year. It could get ugly soon, or the Packers can put their foot in the ground and play better football somehow, some way. And it's going to be on, and it's going to be the first game without Mike Ditka being on the planet between these two franchises in quite some time. Sunday, 1 Eastern time on Fox. Number two on the list is the marquee late window game of the day. It's Niners-Seahawks. Niners won the last time they were in Seattle. It was week one last year. They were just beginning to figure out what Sam Darnold was looking like. Brock Purdy lost George Kittle but found Jake Tonjes at the end of the game. Then he got a turf toe. Then Mac Jones comes the next few weeks and keeps him on the pace to win the one seed. The Niners were a surprise team. They had the Seahawks in their house the last Saturday of last season to try and wrap up that one seed. And the Seahawks hit him in the mouth. And the Niners have to go on the road, and the Seahawks get the one seed, and their next game is at home in the divisional round against the 49ers, who went into that game and lost it from the kickoff on. It wasn't even close. And they had to sit back and watch the Seahawks come to their house and win the Super Bowl in it, using their locker room. Oh, my God, is it on. And if the Niners win this one, that means they will have already beaten the Rams on the road, because that was technically a road game at Los Angeles in Australia in week one. And they will have beaten the Seahawks at home in week five, through 5 weeks already having the two toughest division road games in their back pocket as wins. or the Seahawks win this one and take over first place. Through 5 weeks, it's on. But number one is Bills Rams Monday night.
2: Sir.
1: Last time this played, 90 million points were scored. Look it up. Bills just lost their first home game in their new stadium. The Rams just came back from 10 down in Philadelphia. They're feeling good. Bills would love to bounce back, licking their chops. Can't wait for it. Josh Allen, Matthew Stafford, offense and offense. Can the defenses stand up tall against these two juggernauts on offense? Can't wait. That's my top matchup. I'm still looking forward to seeing
4: it. You think we need one more?
1: Why not?
4: All right, we'll get one more.
1: With the Cowboys looking like they're looking, and the Eagles looking like the way they're looking going into London, and they're both potentially 2-3. Oh, my goodness. The Giants-Commanders game is big.
5: Sneaky.
1: Commanders win this game. They're 2-3, just a game, half game behind the Jameis Winston experience. Or the Giants can win this game and be 4-1 and take a commanding lead in the NFC East going into week six. Can't wait for it. This is big. Jaden Daniels going to go. We'll see how he looks with that left wing having some sort of device on it to strengthen it. 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
31: I'm going to do a book of maybe take 10, 12 of my movies and chapters and sort of talk about the beginning of them till the end. And I started developing that and developing the chapters. And then I said, they're going to want to know your personal life, you know. They're going to want to know.
1: Well, you went all in on this, Michael Douglas, because there's a lot of your personal life in this.
31: I did. And then I started thinking, well, look, what about my films? I'm kind of got this image of sort of that gray area. You know, a lot of my movies always just...

0: where you're playing a character, an actor, your book, you're just laying out your whole story in your life. And so I'm just been shocked and surprised, and here we are. I'm going number one with a lot of bad stories. And
1: let's call them interesting.
0: All right.
1: And so it started 18 months ago. So it's not true that you said I'm not writing a book until the Knicks win a championship again.
0: The Knicks win was my motivation to finish, you know.
1: That's how great was that?
0: I was just old fashioned, brought me back to Earl of Pearl Monroe and the Knicks, the old days. Well, to Frazier, just total guts.
1: Yeah. And the fact that Walt Frazier was at some of these games too, right? And Brunson's doing this stuff for Ewing in a way, and for, you know, Frazier. Why I get goosebumps.
0: It's completed the generation and pulled it together.
1: Yeah.
0: Why can't the Jets do that?
1: Well, we're out of time. We don't have enough time to get into that. But yeah, I know, because you're a Jet fan from the Namath days or something?
0: No, I was a Giants fan. I was Y.A. Tittle,
1: right.
0: Frank Gifford and everything. And then Broadway Joe came on, you know, and that fur coat, that announcement on Super Bowl III, we're going to win.
1: Yeah.
0: And they did it. And I love these guys. They were fantastic.
1: Right.
0: And that was it.
1: to the current day.
0: Yeah.
1: I'm with you. All right. So your book, again, One Hell of a Ride, where all books are acquired right now. The number one nonfiction selling book on planet Earth. We have a game called, there it is up on the screen right there. One Hell of a Ride. So we play a game called Celebrity True or False.
0: Okay.
1: Where, you know, we're wondering what's true and what's not about what's been written about your work. But you've written about your work. So instead of playing Celebrity True or False, we're going to play, is this really true?
0: Okay.
1: Okay. And then that we, you know, it's a little high register where we're like, I gotta believe it. But still, we still have the production value, which we appreciate you as a producer, an Academy Award winning producer. Here we go. Celebrity True or False with Michael Douglas. Please hit it.
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3: You can't handle the truth.
1: Sure you recognize that voice? Yes. You recognize that voice of Jack Nicholson?
0: Jack Nicholson, sure.
1: And that's the way we start here. Is it true, really true, that you attempted to convince Deborah Winger to take on the role of Joan Wilder in Romancing the Stone over dinner with Danny DeVito, Jack Nicholson, and the director, Robert Zemeckis? That happened.
0: No, but
1: okay.
0: there's you with an explanation
1: please,
0: for it.
1: Yes.
0: Okay,
1: yeah.
0: So the studio wanted Deborah Winger for the role,
1: okay,
0: and I had an initial lunch. It started as a lunch with her at Lucy's Al Adobe down here in Los Angeles. Yes. And all I can tell you is lunch ended at about 6 o'clock at night, and I don't know how many margaritas later, and I was staggering out of there, and I didn't have a yes answer from her yet. Wasn't sure. Then Bob Zemeckis and I went down to Mexico to scout, to do the scouting for the movie.
1: For the movie, yeah.
0: For Romancing the Stone.
1: Yes.
0: And it's sort of like that movie that's read in the script, you know, Rome Burns, two words, which could mean 2 months. And Romancing the Stone, which we loved the script, but then when we got into the realities of mudslides, and this is before Greens, we saw it was going to be a really, really tough picture.
1: Mm-hmm.
0: And very hard. And for Joan Wilder, the character. So, she was making terms of endearment in Texas.
1: Mm-hmm.
0: So Bob Zemeckis and I come up to Texas to meet with Deborah. And, you know, we're kind of scared because we've just been seeing, and we have starting another one of those dinners.
1: Mm-hmm.
0: And but she's not making a decision. And we're walking home after dinner. We're all walking home and feeling good. And you know how somebody go, oh, you, and hits you in the arm.
1: Mm-hmm.
0: Well, Deborah goes, oh, you, and she leans over and bites me. It bites me in the arm. It bites me in the arm. We laugh about it. We laugh, and I go back to the hotel room. I got, jeez, it's bleeding. And so I'm going, I don't know, man. I said, I don't know about the jungle, you know. And so I go back to the studio, and they want to get the update on how our location sound go and everything. And Deborah Winger says, well, how is it? I started crying. I said, I can't do it. I can't go to the desert with Deborah. You know,
1: she bit you in the arm just walking the streets of Texas?
0: Yeah. Well, I mean, she did it in a fun way. Okay, it was nothing bad about it. Mm-hmm. But we realized, so the studio executive had a neighbor next door. He said, well, this actress came over for a get a sugar the other day. Her name was Kathleen Turner. She just did a movie called Body Heat.
1: Oh, yes.
0: And she might be really, really, really good. And so that was how Deborah could not make a decision on where she wanted to. And so Kathleen said yes, and that's how that came about. But no Danny, no Jack Nicholson, just...
1: No Jack,
0: No Jack.
1: Okay. So were you obviously knew Jack from Cuckoo's Nest, right? Is that where you first met Jack Nicholson?
0: Yeah.
1: When he was on the set of...
0: Well, before that, but yeah, that was when we first met him.
1: Good Jack story. I know it's open-ended. What's a good Jack Nicholson story that you have, Michael Douglas?
0: A good Jack Nicholson story... Where do we start? Well, I guess the first really one we got was that he was late for rehearsal. We had 2 weeks of rehearsal up at the Oregon State Mental Hospital where we were shooting. And our cast, which was a mix of New York and L.A. actors,
1: yes,
0: were really into it. We had all the cooperation of the mental hospital from Dr. Brooks, who played the actual doctor in the movie, and he had arranged for actors to be in group therapy sessions mm-hmm. with characters that would match what their disease might be.
1: Mm-hmm.
0: We had actors sleeping the nights in their beds at the hospital. And I just remember, Jack arrived the second week for the rehearsal,
1: mm-hmm.
0: didn't recognize any of these guys. I'm watching him the first morning, and he's, then we break for lunch, and he's looking all around. And finally, he throws his tray and he walks outside. And I'm producer. I'm worried. Oh my God, what's happening?
1: Yeah.
0: I go outside. It's Jack, you all right? Who are these guys? Who are these people? He was sure they all were nuts. They don't even break character at lunch. Nothing. They ever break. But he's just in a. Jack's magic is that he is more open
1: mm-hmm.
0: in front of a camera than he is outside in real life.
1: No kidding.
0: He uses the camera as an excuse to be totally vulnerable. I think that's why he's such a wonderful actor.
1: Celebrity True or False here with Michael Douglas. True or False, the ending of Fatal Attraction was rewritten twice during the course of the movie being greenlit and made.
0: False.
1: Okay.
0: It was the end of the movie was changed once.
1: Once.
0: And that was when we saw the cut. The final cut, the picture worked like gangbusters.
1: Mm-hmm.
0: And without telling them the whole plot, remember this movie and everything else about this woman taking over. But in the movie, there was a fight that I have with Glenn Close with a knife, and she comes at me with a knife in the picture, and I grab the knife and I'm going to take it. And then the end of the picture was her... Madame Butterfly was playing the opera,
1: mm-hmm.
0: and the camera moved in, and she was sort of in a lotus position, and she took the knife, and she slit her throat and killed herself, but you knew that my fingerprints were on the knife.
1: Mm-hmm.
0: And so she won. She set me up.
1: Bonk.
0: So the audience, what had happened was, she had done such a brilliant performance, and it was so strong.
1: Mm-hmm.
0: The audience went, no, you got to kill her. Somebody's got to kill her. You can't let her get away with this.
1: Mm-hmm.
0: So Glenn Close, the wonderful actress she is, said, we got to change the ending. And she said, absolutely not. This is a picture that I signed up for. This is the way I said. I said, but Glenn, the ending isn't working. It's the picture is like rising up, and it's just like, excuse the expression, but like blue balls.
1: Mm-hmm.
0: It's just
1: sure.
0: It's just not. It's not good. It's not working.
1: Mm-hmm.
0: So, but she was adamant. She said, you can't make me do it. And then we talked about it. Mm-hmm. And she has a theater background. And I remember saying, look, Blynn, when you do a Broadway show, you take the Broadway show, goes out of town, and you try it out.
1: Mm-hmm.
0: Out of town, see how it plays.
1: This is what you're doing.
0: And based on how it plays, you for the audience, you mm-hmm. change it.
1: Yeah.
0: And all we're saying is you're so good in this, mm-hmm. and you're so strong that one of us has got to kill you. And to give the audience that catharsis for getting back. So she finally, you know, came on and understood everything. And that new ending is what really made the picture. I think it was the biggest commercial success that year.
1: And the rabbit and everything like that?
0: The bunny boiler. Yeah, that was all that stuff was brilliantly in the script. That was all
1: that
0: there.
1: Was.
0: That was it from the beginning, yes.
1: Did you have any sense that that would be the thing that so many people would hang their hat on, was the bunny boiling on the...
0: It was an iconic situation. You know, it was just so perfect. And I remember traveling the world promoting and getting to France and them saying, well, you know, and... In France, we all have mistresses in France, so this is nothing, you know. Every French wife dragged their husband to that picture, you know. And I lost a lot of my male friends, you know, saying, thanks a lot, man. Thanks a lot, you know.
1: Wow. a couple more here for you. True or false in Wall Street, after the first take of your 3.5-minute famed Greed is Good stockholders meeting speech, you got a standing ovation from the room of 500 people. Is that true?
0: That is true. That is true. But the running battle with Oliver,
1: mm-hmm.
0: who, again, tell me if I'm talking too much.
1: You would, please keep going. You're a Nazi. Don't you worry.
0: So,
1: please.
0: We were about 2 weeks into the film shooting.
1: Mm-hmm.
0: 2 weeks into film shooting, and Oliver comes to my trailer door, knocks, says, can I come in? I says, yeah. Oliver comes in. Oliver Stone was the director of mm-hmm. the movie. And he says to me, how you doing? I said, okay, good. Yeah, I said, yeah, you doing drugs? I said, no, I'm not doing so. Because you look like you never acted before in your life. Gordon Gekko. You know.
1: That's what he says to you?
0: Yeah. So I said, well, I said, I guess I better go look at the some scenes, the scenes I did, to understand.
1: Uh-huh.
0: And so I went into the editing room, and I looked at two of the scenes with Charlie Sheen, and seduction scene, another one. And they were bad. And I'm really super critical, you know, that's why I hate going looking at dailies. It wasn't bad at all. And I come back to him. I said, Oliver, I thought it was okay. He said, yeah, it is, isn't it? I said, what do you? And Oliver wanted just a little more nastiness from Gordon Gekko. And he was willing for me to hate his guts for the rest of the picture if that would give just a little more of a nastiness to Gekko.
1: No kidding.
0: So what happened is we got to that scene, and he started wide. That was a long Greed is Good speech and wide. And finally ended up on the close-up. And when I'm doing my close-up, I look over, I can see, and he's not looking at me. He's watching the script to make sure I have every word right in the script. And we do like one take. Is okay, print it, let's move on. And I remember, and anyway, but that was when I got the applause and everything. And then I took Oliver in a corner, and we had a little conversation. But Rich, let me tell you something I realized afterwards.
1: Mm-hmm.
0: Oliver Stone's pictures, Jimmy Woods in El Salvador, Tom Cruise, Born on the 4th of July, mm-hmm. Charlie Sheen in Platoon, Val Kilmer in The Doors, Kevin Costner in JFK, me and Walt, this guy has given his actors their best performances. So he's just not one of those patriarch kind of guys. He's a Vietnam vet who feels like you're in the trenches with him, and he confronts you and he pushes you.
1: So that was one take, the Greed is Good speech?
0: No, I did it. I did it from 10,000 angles in okay. terms of...
1: sure.
0: And then till you get to the close-up.
1: The number of times where I will say, even to my kids or friends, whenever they've done something and I'm trying to let them know that I know what they're potentially up to and it's time to wake up.
0: Right.
1: Call them up. I'll say, this is your wake-up call.
0: That's what I use. That's for my kids. It's funny. This is your wake-up call.
1: This is your wake-up call, pal.
0: Perks them right up, doesn't it?
1: Yeah. Was that in the script, too? Or just
0: that was. Okay. That was, yeah.
1: Okay. I'd love to take a break and just take you to the end of the hour, if I may.
0: Sure.
1: Got a couple more of Celebrity True or Falses. Michael Douglas is here. One hell of a ride. Check out this book wherever you can. Get in while the getting's good. It's only number one on planet Earth for nonfiction. Michael Douglas, when we come back on the Rich Eisen.
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6: 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And the Badgers win in the fifth set in what was an epic border battle in Madison.
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20: 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You grew up in Stoughton. This is awesome,
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20: community.
21: It's amazing.
20: Other activities, you mentioned Norwegian dancers. Mm-hmm. That's pretty cool. cool. How did you get involved with that, and what does that mean to you, especially a community like Stoughton that's so, I guess, so embraces that?
2: So I got involved by my other football teammates. Beckett Spildy and Kellen Stockstead forcibly dragged me up to the dancer room. I had no aspirations to do it, and I really enjoyed it. And being a dancer just means a ton. I mean, it's a big community aspect. You get to perform for so many people. I've had notes from kids who we perform from. It's just fantastic to kind of be part of something a little bit bigger, you know?
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0: The caviar. Now, next thing is, he goes over in the tin. He kept a nice tin of caviar. He's over here, and he's licking up this caviar. It must be $150 a lick, right? You know? And I'm looking, I say, hey, I'm ready to say, yo, it's Bob Dylan's dog. What do I do? Hey, stop, get out of here. No. You know, I'm not going to say anything. So I'm looking. Finally, Bob, it looks like he's going to say something, and then he goes, far out. He loves caviar. It was just one of those nights.
1: Wow. That is fantastic. Yeah, oh, my gosh. One last one for you here, Michael Douglas. The American Presidents. What a great movie that is. True or false, the first draft of The American President was over 300 pages, and director Rob Reiner had to cut it down.
0: 375 pages.
1: Wow. That's like a Ken Burns document.
0: It was, but they had dramatically cut it down. But after American President was a television series called The West Wing.
1: Yeah, so Sorkin.
0: And Aaron Sorkin used a lot of that excess material from the movie in his first years of the series.
1: So, wow. In a way, The American President was kind of a pilot for The West Wing? Would you say?
0: In a way, well, look, I mean, you know, Marty, Marty, who played by Chief of Staff in the film, was the president in that.
1: Yes.
0: So I just think there's a direct connection, correlation. It sort of had that same tone and style.
1: Did anybody ever ask you to run for president thinking that you were the character?
0: They've asked me a couple of times to run for senator. Here in California, one time they asked me to run against. They asked me to run against Pete Wilson. Remember, and I went in. They said, "Well, why me?" They said, "Well, we need somebody who's got some notoriety, personal recognition." Mm-hmm. I said, "Yeah, people who know, people who can afford their own campaign." I said,
1: "So fun,
0: yeah." And then I said, well, why don't you just get a kamikaze pilot? Why would I want to do that? But I found it funny after I left the streets of San Francisco and got into movies. I was a successful producer, really, before I was like a movie actor. And so after three or four of the films, Cuckoo's Nest, China Syndrome, Romancing Stone, the studios asked me to be run a studio, film studio. I said, well, but I'm an actor, I don't really think of that.
1: It's been a delight as always. Thank you. I really, a big fan.
0: Thank you, Rich.
1: Massive fan. Like, we didn't even talk about some of these other movies, like The Game, which is, I think, highly underrated.
0: I like The Game.
1: There's
0: a bunch in there.
1: Right.
0: A little picture of Danny, The War of the Roses.
1: Yeah.
0: Like that,
1: yeah.
0: Mentioned that. And I said, well, you could be an actor in 3 years. You finish your time, but.
1: Worked out, though.
0: Worked out okay.
1: Did it not. This is just, you go way back with DeVito to write, like you
0: we were roommates. We were roommates when I was still in college and when I first came to New York.
1: Yeah. Okay. And I've got 1 minute left. Is there any role that you turned down or you wanted to have an opportunity that you wish you had done?
0: No, but there's a whole bunch that I'm sure glad I didn't do.
1: Is that right?
0: Oh, yeah, that you got offered. But I haven't had one that's wanted to. No, it's okay. License.

0: been good, and it's just, this has been a big surprise with the success of the book. I'm enjoying it.
1: Well, I couldn't be, again, more happy for you. One Hell of a Ride by Michael Douglas. Get it where you can get any book and be part of the legion that is buying this and reading it and enjoying it. Number one nonfiction bestseller on planet Earth. Congratulations on all that.
0: Thank you. It's very nice to be back. Appreciate it.
1: Anytime. 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If you told me and my parents that I'd be doing a read on a show called The Rich Eisen Show while Michael Douglas watches me, they would lose their mind.
0: That's some serious copy, man.
1: Hey, you know what? I'm just trying to show off for you. That's Michael Douglas here on The Rich Eisen Show. We're back
0: to
1: wrap
0: up
1: the weekend.
0: Thanks again.
1: Thank you.
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0: hosts backup PUB Tyson Bagent, who will be under center for the 3-1 Bears as he's playing in place of injured Caleb Williams for the second week in a row. But the Packers are the ones still listed as 1.5-point underdogs, according to most sports books. Packers-Bears kicks off from Lambeau Field at 12 p.m. this Sunday, flexed out of that original 3:25 time slot by Fox. Get ready with our Green Bay game day coverage beginning at 9 a.m. on Sunday morning across ESPN Madison and ESPN Wisconsin. Then Sunday night, it's Brewers-Dodgers NLCS Game 1, the crew facing the defending champs for the second year in a row. First pitch is now officially scheduled for 7 p.m. Pre-game starts at 6:30. Tune in this Sunday for the crew's entire postseason run right here on 100.5 ESPN, Madison's home of the Brewers.
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0: 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I'm your cousin Sub of the Day. Cousin Subs, we believe in better. Alex Strofe in for Ben Brust alongside Kyle Wallace. What's happening, Kyle?
1: It's Friday. It's a big weekend.
0: Let's go.
1: It's another big weekend for us. Last weekend, we went undefeated. Badgers won, Brewers won, Packers won. And the Packers win doesn't look as bad now that the Buccaneers are on the board with a win.
0: Will Summers is producing the show for us today. Scale of 1 to 10, Will. I will tell people why I'm asking you this question in a moment. How are you feeling?
2: Like mentally or physically?
0: Both.
2: Combined, probably like a 6 out of 10.
1: That's high for a guy.
0: That's good.
2: That means I'm mentally in a great spot.
1: No, I was going to say, well, still, you mentally shouldn't be. You just drove all the way to Chicago to watch your team lose.
0: Yeah, so Will is coming off of a
1: crazy
0: attending. So Will, a White Sox fan, he was at White Sox Guardians game 4 last night. Sorry to put your business on the street, but people did this to me many times. Feeling a little hungover today?
1: Oh,
0: partied
1: wow.
0: A little bit. Yeah, that happens, man. We're proud of you for showing up. We're proud of you for being here.
2: Also, I stayed the entire game, even though they lost by 4
0: good
2: runs.
0: Good pop.
2: I want to, yeah.
0: Good pop.
2: I wish Ben was here to know that, but yeah. I stayed for the entire game.
0: Kyle and Ben, famously not guys that stay for an entire game.
1: Let's make sure you specify. One's a regular season guy, me. I hand up. My wife wanted to go. Ben was by himself. No wife, no kid, and decided he just wanted to leave the Brewers playoff game. Game 1 against the Padres.
0: All right, so we're going to talk a little baseball here in the 2 o'clock hour. We'll get to that in a bit. But we just have some news coming across the KBN Sports Desk, the K&B Sports Desk, rather, as Caleb Williams, the quarterback of the Chicago Bears, practiced today, and he has been upgraded from out to questionable for Sunday's game at Lambeau Field as the Packers will host the Bears. Now, we knew when this injury happened, obviously, it looked severe. It looked season-ending, given his reaction and screaming.
1: Season? I thought his career was over. I thought it was done. I thought Caleb Williams no more.
0: So he was carted off. He was screaming, pounding. And look, I'm not making fun of him. Kyle, you can if you'd like. I've never pulled my hammy before. I imagine I would react similarly. I'm just going to be honest. I'm a wimp.
1: Yeah, and he's a world-class athlete.
0: So I imagine I would react similarly. But we found it very quickly. It was only probably a week-to-week injury. And it sounded like he was definitely out of this game, and maybe week 6 would be an ideal return date for Caleb.
1: Didn't they rule him out earlier this week?
0: Yes, he's been upgraded to questionable.
1: I was going
0: to
1: say, because I thought he was ruled out for the week.
0: He was, but not anymore. You can change designations.
1: Yeah, no.
0: He's not on IR or anything.
1: I'm just saying, a little gamesmanship here, huh?
0: Definitely some gamesmanship. But here's the thing, I actually buy it. I don't think it's just gamesmanship. I think there is a potential he plays on Sunday.
1: I do not. I do not think there's a potential that he's going to play on Sunday. Because it's clearly, even though he got upgraded to questionable and he practiced, it's clearly that he is not fully healthy, and I don't understand why. And I get it, he's your guy, but the way this offense has been able to run and function, specifically a couple weeks ago with Case Keenum, and then last week they still found a way to ground and pound the rock, I just don't understand why you put him in a situation where it's not about week 5 against the Packers, it should be about the entire season. So if the Bears, why? And I get it, he's your guy, but the way this offense has been able to run and function, specifically a couple weeks ago with Case Keenum, and then last week they still found a way to ground and pound the rock, I just don't understand why you put him in a situation where it's not about week 5 against the Packers.

0: they would make him active. But we'll see.
1: Yeah.
0: We'll see what happens.
1: But regardless, I'll be honest, as a Packers fan, whether it's Caleb Williams, Case Keenum, or Tyson Bagent, we got to be ready to play.
0: Do you, how do you view this matchup differently given the quarterback situation for Chicago? Are you less, I don't want to say scared, but are you less worried about the game or the potential negative outcome because of a backup quarterback?
1: My question for you is, have the Bears missed a beat without having Caleb Williams in?
0: No. Look good.
1: And so to me, for a lot of fans, it's like, oh, you're hating on Caleb. Listen, Caleb's a good quarterback. But your team literally is 2-0 without Caleb Williams with two different quarterbacks. So what that shows to me is that, A, the Bears are actually a good team, but also, B, you have a good offensive coordinator who knows how to game plan and knows how to get the most out of his guys and put them in positions to be successful. So I don't give a damn who the quarterback is. And honestly, maybe the Packers would be better off with Caleb Williams out there just because Caleb Williams may do his own magical thing and have his ups and have his downs, where Tyson Bagent and Case Keenum aren't going to try to do too much. Again, whatever it is, I don't give a damn who it is, but I do know this. The Packers need to be prepared to play their best football this season that they play, because so far, the first 4 weeks, the way they play, will not get it done on Sunday.
0: Tyson Bagent will be the starter for Chicago, more than likely, like we are mentioning here at the top of the show. Caleb Williams upgraded questionable for the Chicago Bears. Who needs to win on Sunday more, Kyle? It's Packers, Bears at Lambeau at noon, and then 7 o'clock at American Family Field. It's Brewers, Dodgers, Game 1 of the National League Championship Series. Who needs to win Game 1 more? Asking you the same question on the Carbless call-in line, 800-990-3776. Give us a ring. Who do you think needs to win Sunday more? Is it the Brewers over the Dodgers in Game 1? It's a Miz game. We've talked about the importance of Miz games. Or is it the Packers? Because if they lose Sunday, they fall to 2-3 and 0-2 in NFC North play, not looking so good for the remainder of the season. Kyle, what say you? 800-990-3776.
1: It's the easy answer. It's the team that is 2-2 and has not played a good game, a full game, all season long. The Green Bay Packers this week, if they lose, their season is over. Like, legitimately is over. They're not going to recover from starting 0-2 in the division. They're not going to recover from losing to the Bears. And they're not going to recover from starting 2-3. So this is why this is a important game for the Green Bay Packers.
0: I don't disagree that it's important. Obviously, this is an important game for both teams. One's in the postseason. One is obviously.
1: Yeah, but the team in a postseason, they have an opportunity to make up the ground. Like, if you lose game one, granted, I understand we talked about it yesterday on Kyle and Bruss, is that winning game one is important because it sets the tone for the series. You're already up, especially taking care of business at home. But at the end of the day, the Brewers have won 4-6 games before. They've won 4-5 games before, and they've won 4 in a row. And now, granted, the competition they're going up against is stiff with the Los Angeles Dodgers, but the Brewers, if they lose game one, the season's not over. If the Packers lose, the season's over. Like, there's no hope. Like, again, I don't think this is a Super Bowl team, but you never know what can happen. But I do know this. My hopes and my expectations and any dreams that I have of the Packers turning around, if they lose on Sunday, those are dashed. Those are gone. If the Brewers lose on Sunday, I just know, hey, we got 6 more games to try to win 4.
0: Yeah, I think it's much more important the Brewers win, because you still sound like somebody who thinks the season is alive for the Packers.
1: Oh, no, come on. So what you're telling me, Strofe, is after week 4, you already believe that the Packers should just hang it up, the season's over, focus on 2027.
0: No, that's not what I'm
1: don't
0: saying.
1: Don't bring Micah back.
0: You still have 13. Well, don't rush Micah back. No, I said that 3 weeks ago.
1: But if the Packers have no chance whatsoever to even make the playoffs, to be in a conversation, why even bring Micah back?
0: Well, you don't want him to take a full year off, right? So you're going to want to bring him back regardless. But, I mean, it's pretty clear the message to Micah, and Micah's message to the Packers is, I ain't rushing. He could have returned to practice this week. He didn't. 9 months was always the target date. It's been over 9 months. He's not back at practice. I don't know if that means there's a setback, if he's being extra cautious. But no, I think it's more important that the Brewers win game one in a Miz start, because they need to get a lead at home. Home field advantage means at most you're hosting 4 games at home. You need 4 wins to win the series. And outside of game 4 of the DS, they've now gotten that monkey off their back of winning on the road in the postseason. It's the first time they've done it since 2018. It's the first time they've won a road playoff game under Pat Murphy.
1: Won't be the last, baby. Won't be the last.
0: You cannot go down 0-1 in the series and have to at least guarantee yourself a win at Dodger Stadium next week. I don't think this team's winning the Super Bowl, the Packers. I don't think this team is getting to the Super Bowl. I think it's an outside shot. They're a playoff team at this point in the season. I still think they have good players, and they could turn this thing around, and they could go 10-7 and sneak in as a 7 seed.

0: But the Super Bowl expectations are out the window for me through 4 weeks. And yeah. I have a hard time believing they're coming back. So if they lose to who I believe to be probably the most complete team in the division, definitely the best offense in the division, in Chicago,
1: Timeout. What? You think their offense is better than the Lions' offense?
0: Yeah.
1: Oh,
0: yeah.
1: I don't believe that to be true at all.
0: The way they're cooking with a backup quarterback should tell you everything.
1: I don't believe that to be true at all. I mean,
2: they've had a backup quarterback for, what, 2 out of the 4 weeks, and they have the best offense in the NFL? Most points?
1: Yeah, a lot of that's week one, and last week they did have a lot of yards as well against the Jets defense, but the Detroit Lions, you look at them, they have a better running back. Their running back probably has more yards than any running back y'all have, and the receivers, I'm assuming, have more yards as well. They're the best offense. But best team, I get it. The team-wise, the Bears look like the more complete team because their defense is actually playing well.
0: Who needs to win Sunday more, the Brewers or the Packers? 800-990-3776 as the Brewers start the NLCS Game 1 against the Dodgers. It's on their home field. It's a Jacob Mizorowski start. Or is it the Packers? Do they need to beat a backup quarterback, a divisional opponent, and get to over 500 for the first time this season? Looking to get to 3-2 as they get ready to prepare the Dallas Cowboys in week 6 on Sunday Night Football. 800-990-3776. I want to hear from you. I love hearing from you on Kyle and Bruss. I love hearing from this guy always. My buddy who partied in Nashville a little bit. I didn't actually party with him.
1: I partied in Nashville.
0: We were both in Nashville at the same time. We just didn't meet each other a couple years back when the Packers played the Titans. It's Cheesehead Bucky who joins us on Kyle and Bruss. Go ahead, Cheesehead Bucky. You're up.
3: What's up, my guys? Happy Friday!
0: Happy Friday. What you got for us? Who's got to win more on Sunday?
3: All right. So the Brewers definitely got to win more. We have to remember, and you know, last year it kind of threw me off. I should have known this. But the division games, like, yeah, they're important, but they're not. The Bears were 2-4 in the division, the worst record in the division, and won the division. So, it's cool to beat your little brothers and shit, but excuse my language.
1: Dump.
0: It's good to beat your little brothers.
2: Well, I said, keep it clean for me, please, he said Bucky, because he swore when he was initially talking to me when I answered the phone. Don't swear.
1: He didn't keep it clean. I hope Madison dump. Boy, usually Ben's here to call it dump, but I heard it, and I'm like, wait a minute. I saw you. Were you on the phone?
2: I heard it.
0: All right. His point, regardless, though, is it's good to beat the big brother or the little brother, which I don't know that they're the little brother anymore.
1: The problem with that is that the Packers, though one of the losses come to the Vikings, they have a really tough schedule outside of, you know, the division as well. The Packers still had to play some really good teams. I know the Cowboys lost yesterday, but they're not going to be easy out when you got to play the Cowboys.
0: Right, but like that's my point exactly, though, Kyle. I don't know that it's more important they win Sunday because if their schedule is so hard, they're probably not going to win a whole lot more games the rest of the season.
1: Well, that's my thing. If you lose against the Chicago Bears, then your confidence is going to be in the toilet. Whereas if you beat the Chicago Bears, especially with the type of rivalry that is, it is in the conversation having around, the Packers can think that they're turning things around. A lot of times in sports, it's mental. Strofe, I know you don't understand this. Not a shot, but I'm just saying, you know.
0: Sounds like a shot.
1: Ben Bruss would know it at the highest level. But when I never forget, and most of y'all can relate, playing varsity sports, the first time you get out there and you get that taste of, oh, wow, I can do this, you're like, all right, yeah, I can handle it. And I think with the Green Bay Packers, they've lost their mojo, they've lost their confidence in beating a team like Chicago who has played very well. You're able to slow down the run this week. You're able to actually block guys. You're able to put the ball in the end zone, be efficient on third downs, score in the red zone. If you're able to put a complete game together, I really think the Green Bay Packers can have a launching pad for the rest of the season with this victory. You lose this game after doing all that talking, you like, man, we really aren't good. We can't find a way to win.
0: David Horicon, 800-990-3776. 800-990-3776. Your way into Kyle and Bruss. We're talking Brewers and Packers here on a Friday ahead of a big sports Sunday here in the state of Wisconsin. Who needs to win more Sunday, Dave and Horicon?
4: The Brewers.
0: I agree.
4: The Brewers. And I just wanted to say, you know, Kyle needs to just be quiet. He's an idiot.
0: Why is that?
1: Why is that?
4: Why is that? Because he's always so, he's a negative Nancy all the time.
1: Negative Nancy? What do you mean?
4: He's a fair weather fan, too. You're just flip-flop all the time.
1: Whoa.
4: Like a fish out of water. You flip-flop all the time.
1: Wait a minute, Dave. I may flip-flop, but I always believe in my team. Now, I'm sitting here saying that the Brewers, my whole point. Wait a minute, Dave. Wait, Dave, we can go back and forth. Hold a minute. Wait a minute, Dave. I said.

0: If the Brewers don't have to win on Sunday, because I have seen this team win 4 of 6, I've seen them win 4 of 5, and I've seen them win 4 of 4. I am confident in Logan Henderson. I'm confident in Robert Gass or Bobby Gass. I'm confident in the bullpen that they can win games. What I'm saying with the Packers, though, if they lose to the Chicago Bears and they continue to look as poor as they have throughout the season, I'm concerned that that could be the end of the Packers. So I don't think that's fair weather. I think that's actually me believing in the Brewers more so than maybe you do, Dave.
1: Well, I believe in the Brewers, but you don't believe in the Packers.
0: So you think if the Packers lose this game, they can still keep going?
1: Yeah. Okay. Yeah, it's a long season yet.
2: What gives you faith, Dave, out of curiosity, in the Green Bay Packers?
1: The Brewers, you know what? They haven't played the Dodgers. The Dodgers are just a different team in the playoffs.
2: Yeah.
1: I think they got to win this first game at home to give them some confidence.
2: But what gives you faith in the Packers long-term, Dave? You said there's a long season left. They're 2-2. It doesn't really feel like they're 2-2. They've looked sloppy through a month of the season. What gives you faith down the stretch, even if they lose Sunday against the Bears?
1: I don't know. I think they're more like a late-season team. They seem to come around later in the year.
0: Yeah, it worked last year. We came around real late last year.
1: Yeah, right.
2: All right, there you go, David. Thanks, David Horicon. He called you an idiot, but I feel like you got him on your side at the end.
0: well, yeah, but then, Dave, when you asked him, I'm glad you pushed him. Well, what makes you confident in the Packers? Well, you know, late season.
2: He's
0: game.
2: Not a fair weather fan like you, Kyle.
0: Bro, we lost 6 straight games and 5 of them came at the end of last year.
2: Blind faith is a beautiful thing, buddy. Blind faith is a beautiful thing. Hey, want to have some fun? Want to have some fun and help local kids? 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
2: Oh yeah, Kyle and Bruss continues on your Friday ahead of a big sports Sunday here in the state of Wisconsin. It's Packers and Bears at Lambeau Field at noon on Sunday. It is Brewers-Dodgers in game one of the NLCS at American Family Field Sunday night. I'm Alex Stroff, your Cousin Sub of the Day, in for Ben Brust. Cousin Subs, we believe in better. He's Kyle Wallace. Will Summers is running the show for us, doing a masterful job after attending game four between the Guardians and White Sox last night. He hurt his neck in the break.
17: Yeah, I don't know what's wrong with
2: you. Have you drank water today?
17: A lot of it, yes.
2: I would drink some more.
17: Okay.
2: That'd be my advice. I know you're not looking for advice from me, of all people, which we'll talk about a bit later, but...
0: He should. I mean, this is what you get a master's degree in.
17: I don't
0: right
17: feel
0: here.
17: Like... I just feel tired. I was out. Like, it was just late bedtime, early wake up.
2: Okay, hold on. Let's dive into that a little bit more. Late bedtime, what time?
17: Like... I think I got home at like 1:52-ish.
18: That's not late at all. Like going to the bars.
2: Okay.
17: But on a Thursday, well,
2: hold
17: when
2: on.
17: I got
2: home,
17: work.
2: Home, by the way. Oh, we just lost one of our callers who I was about
17: yeah,
2: to go to.
17: So we shouldn't do this.
2: Well, I was excited because it was a call from Stevens Point, and Levi in Stevens Point is typically our Stevens Point caller. It was not Levi, though. What time did you wake up?
17: 8.
2: Okay. So you got about 6 hours?
17: Yeah.
0: That's pretty
17: I need
0: good.
17: More than
2: That's
17: that.
2: Pretty good.
0: 6 hours.
17: I'm a grown boy. I need more than that.
2: Oh, you need your beauty sleep?
17: Yeah.
18: Based off what you told us about height, I don't think you're growing too much more.
2: All right. Asking you, who needs to win more on Sunday? Is it the Packers against the Bears or the Brewers against the Dodgers in game one of the NLCS? We'll start with Kent and Wanakee. Kent, you are up on Kyle and Bruss. Go ahead.
19: Hey, guys. Thanks for having me on.
18: Thanks for calling.
19: Brewers! Not even close. Brewers need to win this game because if we want to return the favor, bring the brooms out and return the favor Ooh. To L.A. and get that sweep, oh. you got to start with game one.
2: Okay, Kent, hold on. Hold on, Kent. I got to jump in here, and I'll get back to you in just a second, so don't hang up. I got to be honest with you, Kyle, and this isn't a loser mentality, I don't think. it's just acknowledging just how, you know, super teamish the Dodgers are. It has yet to cross my mind once that the Brewers could sweep the series. That's the first I've heard or thought of it.
0: I'm right there with you. As when he said that, I was like, yeah, return the favor. That would be nice. That was the first argument that I heard that actually made me kind of think, that would be nice. Because a lot of this, I think, is out of fear. And I don't like people operating out of fear when it comes to our Milwaukee Brewers at this point. Because right now we're in it. NLCS, let's win it. And so a lot of it is we got to win game one because, it's the Dodgers. This fella right here in Wanakee, he said, no, we need to win game one because we got to return the favor.
2: It's that warrior mentality, like the Wanakee Warriors. Kent, back to you. Do you actually believe the Brewers can pull off a sweep over the LA Dodgers, the back-to-back reigning champions of the MLB?
19: Why not, right?
2: It's, that sounds like you believe it.
0: Yeah, okay.
19: I believe he can do it. Why not? It's our year, baby.
0: Yep.
2: I agree with the it's our year thing. Don't get me wrong. I do believe the Brewers can win the series, and we'll talk more about it in a bit. But a sweep is not – like, I tend to be delusional sometimes, right? Everybody on the panel would agree. Be delusional. I can be a delusional fan.
0: Yeah.
2: It has not once crossed my mind Brewers are going to return the favor, as Kenton Wanakee said.
0: Boy, that would be incredible.
2: I would be insufferable, frankly.
0: I already are, but – more insufferable.
2: I'm not insufferable. You love hanging out with me.
0: I mean, you're interesting. I mean, having you in doses is fantastic now.
2: Well, that's rude.
0: I mean, it's honest, though. I'm an honest guy. But no, I like the fact that when you think about sweeping of the Dodgers, that's something that'd be amazing, man. That would be incredible. You know how fulfilled that would be? If the Brewers went 4-1 in this series in a gentleman's sweep, like they just did a gentleman's sweep against the Padres, I'd be excited. But I don't expect it, though.
2: I don't either. Let's go to Josh at Kenosha, our buddy Josh at Kenosha. You are up on Kyle and Bruss. Go ahead, Josh.
20: Hello, guys. Happy Friday.
2: Happy Friday.
20: First, I just want to say that the Bears are winning on Sunday for Coach Ditka. The obvious answer, though, is the Brewers need to win this one more because of what happened last year. Getting swept, having the worst performance in NLCS history. You need to right that ship, and a good way to do it is to get a big win in game one to hopefully do the opposite of last year. I'm not saying they'll sweep them, but I'm hoping they can beat them.
0: You know what?
20: And
0: I hear you, because the interesting part is this, is after being swept last year, the Brewers losing another game to the Dodgers, all of a sudden doubt may creep in. Now, this is what you're saying. And so the Brewers winning game one kind of shows them, yep, this is a new year, this is a different team. We're more locked in, and we can do this. So I get it. Winning game one could mentally put the Brewers in a better position.
2: I tend to agree.
0: Versus that feeling of despair of like, oh, no, here we go again. So, okay. I'm open-minded. These are some good arguments.
2: Yeah, by the way, and he mentioned Coach Mike Ditka, who his family announced this morning that he has passed away at the age of 86. Mm. I think, in my opinion, as a Packers fan, the most likable Bears character ever.
0: I mean, he wasn't. Around for, like, we weren't around for him being with the Bears. So.
2: No, but, I mean, obviously he was on ESPN. Monday Night Countdown. Yeah, he coached the Saints in the late 90s, early 2000s. I think he was fired in 2000, the Ricky Williams trade, which I was reading about more about today. It's fascinating trade.
0: Well, you may not know a lot of first-round picks, but you may not know.
2: No, every repick. Well, and two first-round picks, yeah. The following year's first-round pick as well.
0: Do you remember them being on, I believe it might have been Sports Illustrated or some magazine?
2: Yes.
0: Ricky had the wedding dress on.
2: And then he gets fired after his rookie season. Ricky Williams holds resentment against him. I mean, I read all of that today. But yes, I did see the, I think it was SI or ESPN
0: crazy
2: cover.
0: Weird,
2: but it was to show how infatuated Mike Ditka was with Ricky Williams, and the only way he would agree to do that is if he didn't wear the dress. So they made Ricky Williams wear the dress in the photo.
0: I don't know why Ricky would even wear the dress.
2: I don't either. But
0: you know, he's a, you know, to each their own.
2: So
0: Martin Lawrence wore a dress in Big Mama's house.
2: But Mike Ditka passes away at the age of 86. Just an all-time. You can't tell the story of this rivalry that we're going to see this weekend between the Packers and the Bears without Mike Ditka. You can't tell the story of the National Football League without Mike Ditka, one of the all-time big characters in football.
0: I wonder if Packers fans who grew up or just lived through the Mike Ditka era with the Chicago Bears, how they feel about Ditka. Like, do they like him? Did they despise him?
2: They probably didn't like him at the time.
0: Because I can only imagine Mike Holmgren to Bears fans, right? They couldn't like him.
2: Yeah, but I don't. Holmgren wasn't when he was in charge of the Packers, and isn't a character the size of Ditka, right? Ditka's loud, the mustache, the cigar. The vest, obviously, when he was coaching. He was loud. He was in your face, and he was awesome. So sad news today. Ahead of the rivalry matchup coming up on Sunday. It's Packers, Bears on Sunday. And then, of course, it's Brewers, Dodgers coming up on Sunday as well. Sunday night is game one of the NLCS. How you feeling? Vibe check ahead of the NLCS, a rematch of last year in which the Brewers were swept. A Brewers vibe check for you is coming up next. Kyle and Brust is on ESPN Wisconsin, the ESPN Wisconsin app, and ESPN Wisconsin on YouTube.
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26: 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You grew up in Stoughton. This is awesome,
27: yeah,
26: community.
27: Yeah, it's amazing.
26: Other activities, you mentioned Norwegian dancers. Mm-hmm. That's pretty cool. How did you get involved with that, and what does that mean to you, especially a community like Stoughton that's so, I guess, so embraces that?
27: So I got involved by my other football teammates. Beckett Spildy and Kellen Stockstead forcibly dragged me up to the dancer room. I had no aspirations to do it, and I really enjoyed it. And being a dancer just means a ton. I mean, it's a big community aspect. You get to perform for so many people. I've had notes from kids who we perform from. It's just fantastic to kind of be part of something a little bit
5: better. ChristophersonMoving.com.
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2: Oh yeah, Kyle Friday. I am so jacked up for the weekend, dude. I hope you are too, my fellow Wisconsin sports fan. I'm pumped up for Sunday. Bucks preseason on Sunday too. If you're into that kind of thing.
18: What do you mean into the Bucks? Hell yeah.
2: Well, Bucks preseason more so than the Bucks. Of course, they're into the Bucks. I'm into the Bucks. I'm fired up about the Bucks. They got a win over the Thunder the other day.
18: Sure did. Braden Berry's look good.
2: And I love that every game is on local television. My 24 here in
18: Milwaukee.
2: Here in Milwaukee. I was trying to think of what station it's on in Madison. It's one of those 3.2s or whatever, but you can get it. 80 of the 82 or 81 of the 82 games on local television. Love it. All right. Big Sunday coming up. You're wearing your Packers gear today.
18: I am.
2: So I know you.
18: And look at the G, too. It's like what they, it's the same G they wear on.
2: I know. Yeah, yeah. I am curious, though, for you, because you're kind of a fashionista. Like, if there's a fashionista on the show, it's you.
18: I am. I got a compliment already today.
2: Why did you go Packers, not Brewers?
18: Because I still have the Brewers to wear next week. I wore Brewers multiple times this week.
2: I know, but it's Friday before the weekend.
18: Yeah, I mean, it's still Packers versus Bears rivalry, and okay. I'll wear the Brewers on Monday.
2: Alex Strofe, Kyle Wallace, Will Summers rocking with you until 5 o'clock this afternoon. And we will be with you until 5 o'clock on ESPN Madison as well. No Jim, Matt, and Molly today, so you are stuck with us until 5 o'clock on 100.5 ESPN as well. What's up?
18: You have in on Brewers or Packers? You have neither on?
2: No, I just wore a normal outfit.
18: It's Friday.
2: Yeah, it's Friday.
18: For games. We got multiple games.
2: Yeah, I'll wear stuff on Sunday. I'm going to the Packers game on Sunday.
18: Oh, wow. I didn't know that.
2: But yeah,
18: cool.
2: Yeah.
18: Could have wore it today, too. But.
2: All right, I do want to talk Brewers and World Series chances as they kick up that series in just a second, but let's go to Stevens Point, my alma mater, UWSP. Dalton and Stevens Point, you're up on Kyle and Brust. What's on your mind, Dalton?
4: What's up, fellas? How's it going? Going
2: Life well, is man. Good, buddy. What do you got for us?
4: I just want to say, man, first of all, I think this Packers game, win or lose, right? Like, it is what it is. We dropped a 2-3. But I think, for the most part, the Brewers have never won a 7-game series. In 82, that was only a 5-game series. So, what do you guys think winning this home game is going to set the tone for the Brewers to finally pull through in the 7-game series?
2: It's a perfect setup for what we're about to get into, Dalton, so thank you for the call. Yeah, look, we've talked about it a couple times on this show. I know you and Ben have talked about it. Me and you have talked about it. Me and Ben have talked about it off the air. I believe it is totally imperative that they win every time Miz is on the mound. Every time Miz is on the mound, it's a must-win game for Milwaukee.
18: Why is that? Because especially after seeing the way that Logan Henderson and Robert Gasser pitched, and Robert Gasser went... Logan Henderson went 5 innings.
2: Right.
18: What makes you say that it is imperative that they win when the Miz is on the mound?
2: It's not a knock on those guys necessarily, because I think it's the playoffs, right? You can qualify every game as a quote-unquote must win, but I think it's a tone setter. It starts off the series because he is getting the ball again here in game one like he did against the Padres. And more than likely, we will see Miz twice in this series, I would guess, assuming they don't get swept again like they did last year against Los Angeles. I just think when you get a Cy Young-esque performance in the biggest moments of the season, that is a game in which your offense has to back you up. It is a game in which you need to capitalize on a long starter, right? I imagine he is going to have the longest leash of any starter for the Brewers.
18: Logan Henderson went as far, and I believe... Robert Gasser.
2: He
18: went
2: four.
18: The same distance.
2: He went four. Yep. Yeah. In the first series. Strategies changed, by the way, too, Kyle. Yeah. A little bit. A 7-game series versus a 5-game series.
18: That's true, because you know the guys are gonna hopefully go twice. I mean, unless you sweep, you know those guys are gonna go twice.
2: Your hope is, in an ideal situation, Miz is going at least 5 on Sunday. Ideal situation. That doesn't mean he definitely will go 5, but it is an ideal situation. He's going at least 5, yeah, and then you're likely giving the ball over to a guy like Ashby. Maybe he gets you 2 innings, and then you're going Uribe and McGill down the stretch. But I think it is absolutely crucial you win every time Miz is on the mound, because that is going to be what you expect to be your best pitching performances.
18: Yeah, I know. Again, I understand it, but based off what I saw, and again, a lot of my mind frame, because I did not know what to think of Robert Gasser, because Robert Gasser, this isn't his first season that he's been up with the Brewers. He's been pitching for the Brewers, at least I want to say for sure 2 seasons, maybe even 3, where I know he came off of the surgery he had to have. But overall...
0: I wasn't sure if Robert Gasser was going to be able to continue the success that he found late in this season into the postseason. And then when I saw him late, I said, okay, it looks good. And he's pitched well. He pitched very well this last outing. And so I really do believe the Brewers have a 1-2-3 that you can depend on in the playoffs. And when you have a 1-2-3, if your first guy loses, just like we saw in this series, guess what? You're number two. And I think you're number three in Robert Gasser, even though Dustin may win game three. I think those guys can give you good performances, quality performances, where you don't have to panic saying, oh no, the Miz got beat because of the fact that the Miz is so great. If they beat the Miz, they stole one. So again, I get just, it. It's important to win when the Miz is on the mound because you know what you're going to get from him. You're going to get less, probably three or less runs that the other team's going to score. So you know it's going to be a low scoring game, at least for an offensive output for the opposing team. But I believe the Brewers have the pitching staff and they have the bullpen to make sure that if you do lose a Miz game, you'll be okay.
2: Yeah, look, again, it's not lack of trust in Logan Henderson and Robert Gasser. That's just way more of an unknown, right? Like, I don't think this is the case, but what if you already got their best stuff in that Padres series? What if the moment becomes too big? What if they have a bad outing? And when it comes to this Dodger series, I just believe there's less of a margin of error. There's less opportunity for error. We saw the Brewers play their worst defensive games maybe of the season against the Padres.
0: Yeah, five errors in four games is not great.
2: And they still found a way to win that series 3-1. The bats were awesome. Hopefully that continues. And the pitching was really solid. But you have now seen what you're going to see more of with the Dodgers in that series against the Padres. It's a full-blown fist fight. It is back and forth. Every pitch, every out matters, and it could go either way. You're going to see more of that against the Dodgers. I don't think we're going to see Shohei Ohtani game four, what we saw last year in this series, right? If there's anybody in the series that's capable of taking over a game, we know who it is. Yeah. But I just don't think we're going to see that again where it's, 8-0 or 9-0. It's just not what the Brewers do. Those aren't the type of games the Brewers play in. Win our way is their slogan for the postseason, but it's because it truly is what they do. They do win their way. They play a different brand of baseball than other teams do in the postseason. And we saw it work in a four game series win for the Brewers over the Padres, in which they win 3-1. But I think it's just more of the same. It's more of what you're going to see here in this Dodgers series. But when it comes to the Miz and winning game one, you need to start off on the right foot because you already got swept by them last year. You can't let that happen again, especially if you want to change the narrative and go win this series and get to your first World Series in 44 years or 54 years.
0: Obviously, it hasn't been that long.
2: 44? What's the math?
0: It's 44.
2: Thank you.
0: Obviously, I want the Brewers to win this game, and I really think it's important for them to start off on the right foot, especially based off the fact that they have not beat the Dodgers in the playoffs in a very long time and based off what happened last season against the L.A. Dodgers. But also, I do believe that the biggest conversation shouldn't be about focusing on the Miz when Miz looking at the Brewers. I think it should be focused on the bats. I will say this, is that I believe the Brewers can win this series, but the only way they win this series is if they are more efficient and they have better at-bats when it comes to runners in scoring position and guys left on base. You cannot leave 37 guys on base in a span of four games and think you are going to beat the Dodgers. So, yes, the Brewers were able to get 10 hits and 11 hits on the road against the San Diego Padres, but they did not drive in enough guys and get them to home, and they did not score enough runs. So that, to me, is the bigger issue. And I know we got some pop from William Contreras, and I know we got some pop from Jackson Churio, but the Brewers are going to need to be able to hit home runs as well in the postseason. So when I'm looking at this series, I'm not really concerned about the Brewers pitching. I'm more concerned about the Brewers driving in runs because they struggled to do it against a good bullpen with the San Diego Padres. And if they struggle to drive in runs again, we're going to find ourselves in the same situation we were in last year where the Brewers lost multiple games last year, 3-1, 4-1, 4-2, whatever it was, where they just could not get the run. So they have to finish. Yeah, not good enough just getting on base.
2: I was really impressed the way they got after the Padres in their bullpen. I'm worried about the Dodgers because their starting rotation is just absolutely out of this world.
0: But the Brewers are going to have really good at-bats. It's just the Brewers are going to...
2: That's not a great point, though.
0: They're going to get on base. They are.
2: And that's a great point because the Brewers, the way they have broken down starters this year is obviously the strategy going into this series.
0: And the way they broke down Mason Miller. They didn't just break down Mason Miller once in a postseason.
2: That's true.
0: They did it twice. Mason Miller had guys all over the bases in his two appearances against the Brewers.
2: It's a great point, but you got to have long at-bats early, especially Sunday against Tarek Skubal.
0: Mm-hmm.
2: You got to have long at-bats early.
0: Skubal's not untouchable.
2: 8, 9, 10... pitch at bats, get to them early, get them out of the game early, and then you get into the bullpen. But the Dodgers bullpen is, I would say, on par, if not better than the Padres. Will, fair?
0: It's like a little worse.
17: It's a little worse, but it's deeper. Like, they're not going to go to the same. They have a close group of like five guys who are very good, probably just as good as the Padres. But then beyond that, they have more depth where the Padres were rolling out.
2: Clearly.
17: Ray.
2: That's why I thought it was so important to get that series done in four games, is because their bullpen was absolutely shredded. They went to, what, seven pitchers, I think, in game four the Padres did?
18: More. Because
17: Rodriguez pitched in every single game.
2: He did.
17: In the series. I think Matsui did, too.
2: Matsui did as well, yep. Bryce Tarang and Matsui locked horns every game of that series, just kind of an odd stat that I found fascinating. Let's go to Will and Oconomowoc on the Carbless talk line, the Carbless phone line, 800-990-3776. Will and Oconomowoc, you are up on Brewers-Dodgers game one. What do you got, Will?
6: Hey, fellas, how's it going? Love the show, number one. But you kind of led into it with the Tarek discussion. I think it's more imperative the Brewers, I'm Packers till I die, but the Brewers, if we're able to beat Tarek on Sunday, just means a little bit more, especially after everybody kind of freaked out with the trade deadline stuff. Obviously, it would be even better if Henderson was pitching, since he was supposed to be the centerpiece of that trade, but I think beating Tarek would mean a lot.
2: Yeah, agreed.
18: I think the biggest thing for the Milwaukee Brewers in that game one, a lot has to do with confidence. It really does. You can even, that post game where Garrett Mitchell, after the Brewers won, he had a fantastic game in game four against the Padres to close out the NLDS, is he said, you know, this year is going to be different. We're more, like, we believe in ourselves. We're more confident. And so having that mentality where they're thinking back to last year, thinking that they did not belong, like they were not good enough, for them to have the belief this year that they do belong and that they are good enough, being able to fulfill that by winning game one, I think would do a lot for them to say, yep, that affirmation that they need. Because he's still a young kid, man.
17: I also think, like, when you look at the Dodgers rotation, so after Tarek Skubal, you're going to get Blake Snell, who is probably the weakest link in the Dodgers rotation, but the Brewers historically have mightily struggled against him. I believe they whiff on like 45% of his pitches throughout his career, which is insane. And then after that, you're getting Yoshinobu Yamamoto, who is the best postseason pitcher in the major leagues right now. So, I mean, game one is a must-win game, not only because of the next two, but then you get Miz back for game four, and then you're looking at evening out that series potentially if it goes the way that I just described.
2: I just love the confidence we heard earlier from a caller in Kenton Wanakee. He's like, yeah, they got to get their lick back. They got to sweep them. They got to give them a taste of their own medicine, which is set up an epic 7-game NLCS next year if there's baseball, right? Like,
18: that would be great.
2: We're in Milwaukee, obviously, but you're with us as well on Madison's home of the Brewers, 100.5 ESPN, and Beaver Dam's home of the Brewers, 1430 ESPN, Beaver Dam. Milwaukee would go insane if they swept the Dodgers. Milwaukee, now, don't get me wrong. Milwaukee will go insane if they win this series. If they get back to the first World Series since 1982, the parties are never going to stop, right? Like, the bars may never close until the World Series closes. But I'm just telling you, man, if this series ends in four games in favor of the Brewers, unlike it did a year ago, it was four games in favor of the Dodgers, I can't imagine the fireworks, both literally and figuratively, that would exist if this game ended in a sweep, or the series ended in a sweep.
18: It'd be a lot of confidence, right? The Brewers will have a lot of confidence going into the World Series, and it will give you what you believe, the validation that this team is the best team in baseball.
2: And last thought on this for now, on game one, and some of the confidence is the word you kept using. What's so impressive about Pat Murphy as the Brewers manager is what he did and or didn't do in game four. He had confidence in the guys that the fans weren't confident in game four. Garrett Mitchell was the MVP of game four. He had the big catch. He scored two runs. He had awesome at-bats.
18: He
17: accounted for two runs. He scored one and had an RBI. And then saved two on a catch.
2: Correct, which would have tied the game.
17: Plus minus like four.
2: he was unbelievable in game four after being very bad in the first three games of that series. Jake Bowers, now he didn't have a terrific game four, but he walked several times after striking out four times in game three.
18: I would say it was a terrific game four.
2: And we are, you know, we're on the air saying, hey, maybe they should think about putting Andrew Vaughn at first base in game four. Maybe they should think about putting Luis Lara in center in game four. And Pat Murphy pulled those guys aside and said, hey, get your swagger back. You guys are great ball players. And I'm riding with you because you're the horses who got us here. And Pat Murphy is just that brilliant. It's as simple as that. It's just a motivational speech for these guys, and they come out and have great game fours. But, and Jake Bowers, who had been part of several errors in this series, makes a difficult scoop early in the game defensively where you're going, okay, he's got his swagger back a little bit. And that is what's so important about this team. They have the confidence. They've got the monkey off their back of winning on the road. They closed out the series on the road. They hadn't done that. They hadn't won a game on the road since 2018. There are so many important things about this team.
18: There's more than that. You can talk about Christian Yelich.
2: Oh, absolutely. He's on fire right now.
18: Getting the RBI.
2: Since he got that captaincy, which obviously nobody takes lightly. It's the first in Brewers history. He's been a guy on fire. So you should feel much differently about this series in 2026 than you did in 2025. And I know we had confidence, right? I called it Goliath versus Goliath last year. It's that again this year, but it's even more of that. The Brewers are a better team than they were a year ago. They are better in the bullpen. The guys you can rely on, you actually can rely on. You've seen the proof now in a playoff series here in 2026. So this series, it's going to be a dogfight. Don't get me wrong. Man, these are the two best teams in baseball going head-to-head, toe-to-toe in the NLCS. But man, the Brewers are ready for the fight in 2026, and that's what's got me so amped up for Sunday.
18: I'm amped up and ready to go. I can't wait to Sunday because it is a big sports weekend right here in Wisconsin.
2: Stevie on the text line, 800-990-3776. What's important about this team is that they find ways to do that without having Pat Murphy speeches. Yeah, they play their way. They won 103 games. That ain't a fluke, friends. That ain't a fluke.
18: No, especially, and again, you talked about it before. This team is better than last year's team because last year's team, they had streaks. This year's team just took care of business. They won a lot of series. That's what they did.
2: Yeah, no doubt about that. 800-990-3776 if you want to get on. We're talking Brewers-Dodgers game on it. It will be Jacob Mizorowski versus Tarek Skubal. Your mic's on, Will, FYI.
17: Sorry.
2: All good. We know you're out of six in terms of pain. I understand.
17: Just doing my job.
2: 800-990-3776. You want to get in talking Brewers, Dodgers. It's Tarek Skubal and Jacob Mizorowski coming up Sunday, which, by the way, as a Brewers fan, doesn't that just add like a little extra, little cherry on top of I want to kick their ass?
18: I mean, it would be nice if it was him versus Logan Henderson again in the playoffs.
2: I think it would be nice.
18: Logan Henderson pitching well in this series and the Brewers also, you know, getting some runs off of Tarek Skubal to let him know, you know what, we didn't need him. You didn't need them.
2: It just gives me a little extra juice for game one. How many hours, Kyle, did we spend talking at the trade deadline? Brewers, did you go get Tarek Skubal?
18: Skubal for months. And so for me, I, overall, we shouldn't have disdain or hate towards Skubal. He was never a Brewer whatsoever. It's not like he said, I don't want to go to the Brewers from what we understand. It's just the Milwaukee Brewers didn't have the best trade package.
2: Yes, it's less about Skubal. It's more about the Dodgers, Kyle. Like,
18: oh, yeah, serving them up a nice little pie.
2: They're pretty much just like, oh, you want Tarek Skubal? That's cute. We're the freaking Dodgers. We can get anybody we want. What we do. So we're going to go get the back-to-back Cy Young Award winner from the American League. We're going to add him to our team after we've won each of the last two World Series because we're the Dodgers. We can just do that. So that's why it gives me extra juice. Go shell him in game one of this series at American Family Field. Because guess what? This game's at American Family Field, not Dodger Stadium, because for the second straight year, who won more games in the regular season? The Brewers did. Who gets home field advantage in the postseason? The Brewers do. Because they're the best team in baseball. Tony in Pewaukee, you're up. Tony, give it to me, man. How you feeling ahead of game one?
7: We need to punch the Dodgers in the face in the early part of the game.
2: Tony, we lost you on phone.
7: You know what? Skubal's going to be watching us.
2: We can't handle that. It's too in and out. Tony, We heard what we needed to.
18: We need to punch the Dodgers in the face
2: early in that game, which I agree. Get to Skubal early. Get the juices flowing. I mean, get that stadium to pop, man.
18: What's the best way to set a bully straight?
2: Punch him in the face.
18: You punch him in the face. You don't let them hit first. You hit their ass first. You punch them in the mouth. Don't let them do no talk. You just walk up and say, "Back him." That's it.
2: Hold on. One more time on that sound.
18: Back him. Back him. Bink, bink, bink. And then the rest of the boys come in. Get it going. Jackson, bink him.
2: Which Brewer are you most fired up about right now? Like, which player individually? Position player, not pitcher.
18: But, well, honestly, Jackson Churio, he's just, I mean, dude only had like three or four hits in the series, but.
2: All of them felt huge?
18: They were all, yeah. One was a home run and one drove in, was a game-winning two-run RBI.
2: Any RBI on game four?
18: That wasn't a hit, but that was sacrifice fly. Yeah. But I'm just saying, like, his actual hits, half of his hits were clutch hits. I love me some Garrett Mitchell. He's playing well. I'm happy for Christian. And then William Contreras is a show.
2: He's hitting a home run every other day.
18: His at-bats are a show. Everything he does is just entertaining to watch.
2: Yes, he is.
18: He's one of those guys where a lot of times when other teams go against, you know, they go against you, they don't know too much about your team. He becomes public enemy number one to the opposing team.
2: Oh, yeah. Which you need a guy like that.
18: You always need a guy like that. Christian Yelich is just too nice.
2: We just need William Contreras to stop challenging the third pitch of the game.
18: Well, that's up to him and his manager.
2: Oh, well, the former collegiate catcher agrees with me on that one with the ding, ding, ding. Will Summers.
17: Someone's got to say something.
18: Pat Murphy.
17: It's not the regular season anymore. You can't be just willy-nilly challenging anything.
18: Pat Murphy gave him the green light.
2: The other thing I love, speaking of catchers, is we will get some Gary Sanchez plate appearances in this series. He'll pinch hit at some point. Pat said on the On Deck show on the Brewers Radio Network earlier this week, he said to Jeff Levering, so we only are going to put Gary in the game if we have two challenges, because we know he's going to challenge. He said that, which I just thought was super amusing.
18: And you think that guy's going to tell William Contreras not to challenge in the first inning?
2: No, he gave him the green light. We need to stop doing it in the first inning, like at the first at bat specifically.
18: I can agree with that. I would like to see a little bit of a change, a little bit more patience.
2: Like let's.
17: I mean, he's also just not good at challenging.
2: Let's have a moment to digest the zone before we go ahead and tap our helmet. That's all I'm saying. That's all I'm saying. Give yourself a little bit of time.
18: Too loosey goosey.
2: Dumpy in West Bend, you're up. Kyle and Bruss, go ahead, Dumpy.
8: Hey guys, I think we need to take game one first of all. But no matter what happens, I think we need to stop pulling out fake Euchre letters. I think we're sick of the corniness, and I think if the Brewers sweep the Dodgers, I think we should have Kyle should have to start putting on pants.
18: Come on, when I go to sleep? No, absolutely not.
2: I was going to say, you're wearing pants.
18: No,
2: what did I miss?
18: I go to bed. I think he says, because I don't wear drawers when I go to bed. Winnie the Pooh, they call me because I wear a t-shirt with no drawers when I go to bed.
2: Wait, is this like a, I didn't know this. This is a commonly known thing?
17: Did you miss this?
2: I must have missed this.
18: Strofe has been just in a whole other world this week working Brewers extra inning on 620 WTMJ. Yeah, they were after me because I'll go to bed a lot of times with just a t-shirt and no drawers on. So I'm free balling.
2: Why? Why didn't you sleep naked?
18: Well, because I sleep with fans on, and the fans is way too much air on my body. Way too much air.
2: Oh, I love sleeping without a shirt on. I wear pants. Like, I usually wear pants to bed, though.
18: I can't wear pants.
2: Pajama pants or sweatpants or shorts or something.
18: No, get too hot. Gotta let it breathe.
2: But
18: protect my seeds.
2: But your seeds aren't protected.
18: What do you mean they aren't protected? When you have tight stuff on, you haven't heard about that? Your count can decreased.
2: But wait, really?
18: Oh, yeah.
2: Is that like saying, remember the old thing back in the day?
18: Tidy whities decrease your count.
2: Well, I don't wear tidy whities. I wear boxers.
18: Anything tight. I got to be free.
2: It's not tight. It's just
18: constraining.
2: You are an odd duck.
18: Not at all. I just want to be potent.
2: You are an odd duck. Okay. Will just yelled at me. We're very late.
17: Yeah,
2: so.
17: He's delaying what's coming up next.
2: Yeah,
17: what's
2: that's correct. Yeah, I'm doing this on purpose.
18: Oh, yeah.
17: Let's go. We got
18: a year in review.
2: Apparently, we are
18: 10 months.
2: Taking an audit of my physical performance, and not the physical performance Kyle was just alluding to. Different physical performance.
18: I had to ask your future wife about that one.
2: I would prefer if you didn't. That's awkward. We'll talk about that.
17: Break.
2: Coming up next, Kyle and Brust.
9: You're dealing with Kyle and Brust.
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21: David Crowley has told us exactly who he is. On illegal immigration, his own words say it all.
29: And when it comes down to the immigrants, when it comes down to the LGBTQ community, I always say, I'm not an ally, I'm an accomplice. I'm gonna be with you no matter what.
21: Crowley says he'd make Wisconsin a sanctuary state and make you foot the bill for benefits for illegal immigrants. In Dane County, a repeat drunk driver here illegally killed two teenagers.
29: I'm an accomplice.
21: In Fond du Lac, an illegal immigrant tied up and blindfolded a 12-year-old girl to rape her.
29: I'm an accomplice.
21: In Milwaukee, a drunk illegal immigrant killed a Special Olympian on his way to church with his parents.
29: I'm an accomplice.
21: David Crowley said it himself.
29: I'm not an ally, I'm an accomplice. I'm gonna be with you no matter what.
21: David Crowley, fighting for illegal immigrants, not you.
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0: right, the moment I've been dreading. Kyle and Brust is with you, ESPN Wisconsin, the ESPN Wisconsin app, ESPN Milwaukee, and ESPN Madison on YouTube. I'm Alex Stroh, your cousin, sub of the day. In for Ben Brust today on your Friday ahead of a huge Wisconsin sports Sunday, as both the Packers and the Brewers play Sunday. I don't know what you want me to do here, I guess. It's Packers-Bears week, so I think this has been recirculating a little bit because Bears fans on the internet don't like me, which is fine. Every year I do effectively an NFL combine because years ago, Will, you produce Second String Opinions, the show formerly known as The Last Pick of the Draft. And I said a couple of years ago, I think it was 2 years ago now because we've done two of them, that I believe, so the relative athletic score is calculated in the NFL draft. It's something Brian Gutekunst is fascinated by when draft prospects have a high RAS. And I said I believed I could get a 1.0 RAS.
1: What did you end up getting?
0: 0.00. Worst ever.
1: Jeez. You didn't get a point, a 0.01 at least?
2: No, I think his only points were because he was tall.
0: Yeah.
2: Oh,
0: I think we calculated me as like multiple different positions. And I think I was fast enough in like a 10-yard split for defensive linemen to get a 0.01.
1: Defensive lineman or old offensive lineman?
0: Defensive line.
1: How?
0: Defensive tackle, I think it was specifically.
1: Oh, wow. I guess
0: because typically they're really big boys. And I am. So I had a faster first step than somebody lugging around 200 more pounds than I weigh.
1: How much do you weigh?
0: I weigh about 175.
1: Okay. Yeah.
0: So anyway, this year, the one that really took over the internet was the fact that I couldn't bench press. What was the 95 pounds, I think it was the lowest.
1: You tell me. What's the most you ever bench pressed before?
0: Well, now it's 95 pounds, but at the time it was not. as somebody that has, I've just never really worked out. It's never been my thing. So after that embarrassment, I said the following words, which Will played for me today, which I didn't realize I had said, but apparently I said this.
3: I'm going to become a physical specimen by this time next year.
0: So that was 7 months ago, 8 months ago.
2: How's it going?
0: Not well.
2: Are you close to becoming a physical specimen?
0: No. So I did work out quite a bit. So I was like actually concerned for my, I said this.
3: I'm going to become

0: February.
1: End of February.
0: By the time we got to May, you were done.
1: No, I wasn't. It was June.
0: It was before my wedding. You were for sure done.
1: Was it really?
0: Yes.
1: Okay, regardless. I only went like 25 times. And I had a bet with Ron and the Key, one of our longtime fans, that if I didn't work out 125 times by year's end, I would owe $100 to, I believe it was the MS Society.
0: You just got money to throw away, huh?
1: No, I'm paying for a wedding next year. But
2: why is $100 like a trust fund to you?
0: No, it's just you.
2: Why would you just got money?
0: Why would you bet $100 if you're not going to follow?
1: Well, Kyle, hold on. Kyle has a fascination with other people's money. He always has. He always will.
2: Yeah.
0: Well, you know,
1: he loves checking other people's pockets. Yes. Well, Nobody's as good as Kyle Walls.
0: I have a pretty good understanding of how much you both make, specifically the young, fresh out of college guy not being paid too much. I mean, not trying to put your business out there, but I just, you know.
2: What the hell are we doing?
0: I'm assuming you're not making, $250,000.
1: Confirmed? Okay. I would assume that's right. I would assume that's accurate.
2: But I spend like $15 on lunch, and Kyle's like, oh, look at Mr. Moneybags over here.
0: I mean,
1: Here's the thing.
2: That's how much lunch costs.
1: This might be a hot take, all right? $15 is a lot, but like going out to eat for one person
0: can be expensive.
1: But so can going to the grocery store.
0: Yeah, I mean,
1: groceries are expensive.
0: The way I shop and the way I buy, like I bought soup. It was two big things of soup, $7.50, and I had half and half two different days. That's one. So I mean, it got stop, me 4 days. I think 4 days of food.
1: It's disrespectful to check other people's pockets at the amount of times you do.
2: No one does it. He did it twice to me today.
0: I mean, yeah. I'm concerned about his financial.
1: I'm going to make $100 donation.
2: That's not your job.
1: I'm going to make a $100 donation to a good cause, and he's like, "You just got money to throw away."
0: You do. You just throwing away $100. That $100 go towards your wedding.
1: That's a bet.
0: I hope you got an open bar. I hope you say you had to cut the open bar because of this.
1: We don't have an open bar.
0: Wait, what? I thought you did. You told me you had an open bar.
1: Beer and wine.
0: Oh, open beer and wine. That means open beer and wine.
1: Yeah. If you want mixed drinks, you can pay for it. All right, five burning questions ahead of Packers Bears. That's coming up next. Kyle and Brust, ESPN
0: Wisconsin.
1: Wait a minute,
0: we didn't play the audio.
2: What?
0: Did we play the audio? You talking crazy?
1: Yes.
0: Oh,
1: where have
0: my
1: you
0: God.
1: Been?
0: I don't know.
1: Next,
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5: 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And that kicks off what might be the biggest Wisconsin sports weekend to date of this calendar year. It's Packers versus Bears this Sunday at Lambeau Field. The 3-1 Bears expected to start backup quarterback Tyson Bagent in place of Caleb Williams. Though Williams did return to practice with his hamstring injury today, but will likely remain out this week. The Packers still listed as 1.5-point underdogs, despite who the starting quarterback for the Bears is. Packers-Bears kicks off at Lambeau Field at 12 p.m. this Sunday. Flex out of that original 3:25 p.m. time slot. Get ready with our Green Bay Game Day pregame coverage starting at 9 a.m. on Sunday morning across ESPN Madison and ESPN Wisconsin. Then Sunday night, it's Brewers-Dodgers NLCS Game 1. crew facing the defending champs in the NLCS for the second year in a row. First pitch Sunday is now officially scheduled for 7.

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0: Ken Brust. He's Kyle Wallace. Will Summers is running the show for us. Ken in the 608. Kyle seems like he eats like a trash panda.
1: Sometimes he literally does eat out of a trash bag.
2: I had soup today.
0: Somebody else chimed in. The soup you're describing, Kyle, is unhealthy. It's all sodium. Stop acting like you make $30K a year.
2: You don't know how much I make a year.
0: I feel pretty comfortable saying you make more than $30K.
2: You don't know, nor does he know.
1: So let's stop discussing salaries on the air.
0: We're not discussing a salary. We're discussing his income, which is more than, I feel comfortable guessing it's more than $30K as a 35-year-old man.
2: You don't know what it is. Maybe Will's right. Maybe we
0: wouldn't that be below minimum wage?
2: No, but minimum wage is $15,000 a year.
0: Okay, I've never done the math.
2: $7.25 an hour. Like, I think it's like $15,000 something.
0: Okay, got it. Calculate it out. I've never done that before. All right, five burning questions. I've never played this game before. I've never played this game before. So Will is going to ask us five questions about the upcoming Packers matchup, which this year is against is against the Chicago Bears at Lambeau Field. It's a noon kickoff on Sunday. Will, burning question one.
1: Who is more likely to be the national headline on Monday morning? Is it Ben Johnson or is it Matt LaFleur?
0: I think it's Matt LaFleur, and I don't know that it's particularly close. Ben Johnson is who he is at this point. He's a really good offensive coach. He's winning with a backup quarterback. They have the best rushing attack in the NFL, and even with Kyle Manungai, I'm sure they will still find a way to rush for like 100 yards. So, Matt LaFleur.
2: Yeah, I think Matt LaFleur will be the headline because if Matt LaFleur loses, everybody's going to say hot seat, hot seat, hot seat as he lost to a divisional rival and also a long-term rival. But if they win, they're going to be saying the Packers beat a divisional rival. Are the Packers back? Has Matt LaFleur found a way to turn this around? Has he gotten his offensive line together? The play calling is better. The rushing attack is better. So either he's going to get a whole bunch of praise or a whole bunch of negativity. And I'm hoping for the praise.
1: Will the Packers offensive line be the reason that the Packers lose?
0: Oh, that's a good question.
1: Thank you.
0: You're welcome. I would say yes. But also, it might not be the only reason. I just don't know. Like, without Edgerrin Cooper, that's probably more of a concern. So, actually, I'll go no. I think the defense is more likely to be the reason.
2: Yeah, no, I don't believe the offensive line be the reason they lose. Actually, I think the offensive line is going to surprise people this week, as Kevin Zeitler will probably be starting this week, and the Packers' offensive line starting to look like a unit. They actually can function. Offense is going to be able to move the ball a little bit better. So I think the storyline of the offensive line is still something that we're watching, but I don't think it's going to be headline news like it was the first 3 weeks of the season.
1: Will the Packers defense force Ben Johnson to abandon the running game?
2: I think Ben Johnson is stubborn, and I don't think he'll abandon the running game. I believe even last year when the Bears got down, correct me if I'm wrong, he still tried to run the football, and it worked out. So I think Ben Johnson, I'll give him credit that he believes in plays that he's calling. He believes that he put these guys in a position to try to execute. And so I don't think he's ever going to abandon a run game unless it's like the fourth quarter with 2 minutes left and they're down 14 points, which will be great.
0: Yeah, I don't think he will either. I'm with Kyle on this. I'm just trying to see what the attempts difference is. They've run the ball 159 times. They passed the ball 132 times this season. Obviously, two of those weeks, Caleb Williams was the quarterback. Two of those weeks, he was not the quarterback.
2: Even a week he was the quarterback, they ran the hell out of the ball against the Carolina Panthers.
0: But there were the preferred options at both spots. Now, I guess DeAndre Swift is technically their starting running back still, but Kyle Manungai's been awesome this year for Chicago. He's out Sunday with that foot injury or ankle injury, whatever it is. So we'll see, but I don't think they'll abandon the running game.
1: Will Jordan Love be the best player on the field on Sunday? Yes or no?
0: Yes.
2: Absolutely. Jordan is a silent assassin. I could just tell this week he's locked in.
1: You know, that's questions for both teams, right?
0: Understood.
2: Yes.
1: Wow.
2: Yes. Yeah. Who you think will be the best player?
1: Somebody from the Bears backfield. Whether that's Luther Burden as a skill player on the wide out and getting handoffs, DeAndre Swift.
2: Remember when they thought Luther Burden was better than Matthew Golden?
0: Yeah.
1: Crazy.
2: Things change.
1: Evidence may suggest that he is.
2: Things change when a guy actually gets targets, huh?
0: Yeah. When Matthew Golden actually gets the ball in his hands.
1: Yeah,
0: he's had a really nice season.
1: I don't know.
0: You got to stop dropping the ball, though.
1: Yeah.
2: Everybody.
0: Tucker Kraft specifically. Tucker Kraft is number one in the NFL in drops.
2: Remember when we Googled drops in the NFL this year and there was like four either current or former Packers?
0: So top 12 in drops this year. The following names are all in the top 12. Devontae Adams, Aaron Jones, Matthew Golden, Tucker Kraft.
2: Romeo Dobbs.
0: Romeo Dobbs. Yeah, that was the name I was forgetting. It was like half of the top 12
2: ridiculous.
0: Current or former Packers. Very odd. That's what Jordan Love's been dealing with. How fun. That was question what, 3?
1: 4. Jeez, both you guys just aren't paying attention today.
0: I don't think you've been telling us what question we're on.
1: Question number 5.
0: Thank you.
1: Does a Packers victory actually change your opinion of this team?
0: Yes.
2: Oh, yeah. Yeah. Even if it's ugly. Dude, I'll be happy.
1: We need Ben here.
0: You're talking to two of the most emotional fans ever.
1: You guys are being toads.
2: What do you mean being toads? I'm not being a toad, but yeah, think about it.
0: Ribbit.
1: You guys believe Jordan Love's going to be the best player?
0: He's been awesome this year.
1: Has he been the best player on the field in any game this year?
0: Yes.
1: Which game?
2: I would say the Tampa Bay Buccaneers game is pretty damn good.
0: Up until that interception, he was awesome.
1: The bar was pretty low.
2: Well, you just asked. I didn't say the bar was high.
0: He was awesome in that Tampa Bay game outside of one throw.
2: Throw was a great, great defensive play. He needs to be better being able to scan and read the field, but
0: yeah.
2: He would have had a guy wide open for a walk-in touchdown.
0: Yeah,
2: and he caught it.
0: Especially with the fact that, A, they're not playing the greatest defense in the world. B, the offensive line should once again be improved. And 3, he wasn't sacked last week. If they can do that again and he has time to operate, like, I have no reason to believe there's a better player on the field than him for either team or either side of the ball.
3: Ribbit.
0: Yeah, ribbit.
2: Yeah, I'll be ribbit as well. I truly do believe Jordan Love, but also I think for the Green Bay Packers, winning this game does a lot for them. The Bears are good. Like, you should be happy. The Bears are a better team than what I expected them to be. They're backing up last season, showing that they're not just going to roll over. It doesn't mean they're going to make the playoffs, but it does mean they're going to compete every single week. This is the best team the Packers have played throughout the season, and we knew coming into the year, this could be the best team they play. Now, I understand the Vikings are undefeated, but what I'm seeing from them as a full team, I'm skeptical of their offense, but overall, the Chicago Bears are playing good football right now, and if the Packers are able to beat the Bears with the way we have been playing this year, I do believe that will be a big confidence boost for them moving forward.
0: Yeah, without a doubt, right? To get a divisional win out of the way, obviously they're 0-1, they lost to the Vikings in week 1. I don't care if it's a backup quarterback, right? You've got to win the games in front of you. But to get to 3-2 through 5 weeks, and they've certainly have not played their best ball,
2: not
0: the offensive
2: at all.
0: Line's been a disaster, they lack an identity. But to get the 3-2, yeah, I'd be feeling much better about their playoff chances.
2: They win this game, they could be in the playoff picture after 5 weeks.
0: Yeah, I don't think they're going to win the Super Bowl. I don't think that's a hot take, especially without Edrin Cooper, without Jaden Reed,
2: without Zach
0: Bacabuele. Like, I think their Super Bowl chances are already gone, but I don't think playoff picture is out of the realm of possibility, especially with a win over the Bears on Sunday.
2: And this would be a big step in that direction.
1: The 5 questions aren't as fun when you got 2 toads doing it.
0: Bears fan is coming out.
1: You guys agreed on every single question. Did you disagree on any of them?
2: What's the fun in that? Run through them again for me again real quick.
1: Oh, yeah. 1 through 5. Wasn't paying attention.
2: 1 through 5.
1: Who's more likely to be the national headline on Monday, Matt LaFleur, Ben Johnson?
0: Yeah, Ben Johnson has 0% chance of being the national headline on Sunday.
1: Wow.
2: Well, the only chance is if they beat the Packers like 60-7.
0: I think Matt LaFleur is more of the discussion then. If the Packers get blown out, okay.
2: Ben Johnson.
0: Because Todd Bowles won yesterday, right? Todd Bowles was the favorite to be the first coach fired.
1: Will the national headline about Matt LaFleur be positive or negative on
0: that? That's a better question.
1: Okay.
0: That's a better question.
2: Look at this live critique.
1: Well, I tried reading you guys these in show prep, and you guys weren't listening, so.
2: Very true.
0: Oh, now he's taking shots.
2: Yeah, well.
1: Yeah, Kyle just said very true. It wasn't a shot.
2: I mean, it was true. I was like, all right, kid, I'm tired of this.
1: We know.
2: I think it'll be positive.
0: Hey, he was trying to leave so he could record his other show.
2: And then I came back. I've been very... Everybody's been talking. You guys weren't talking about anything anyways before the show prep.
0: So, is it more likely to be positive or negative? It's more likely to be negative.
1: Kyle said positive?
2: Yeah, I think it'll be more positive.
0: I'm probably going to pick the Packers to win. I haven't made
2: there
0: a pick
2: it is.
0: Yet.
2: You have friction now. He said Packers win, but more negative.
0: But I think it's more likely it's negative because... They're 2-2, and I feel like the reaction after all 4 games has been negative towards the floor. Even after the Buccaneers game, I think most of the conversation around the floor wasn't, oh, he's got a swagger back. Oh, he won a game they probably shouldn't, right? It's been negative. So I just don't see that him bucking that trend regardless of the result on Sunday.
1: So what's he going to do then, Kyle, if you think it's going to be positive?
2: I just think
1: he's just going to out-scheme Ben?
2: No, I think I believe that the Packers offense, because the Bears defense is this, they're as a unit, they are good. as a run defense, I think there's some questionable things about how many yards they can give up on the run. And so I do believe the Green Bay Packers will be able to have balance. So I think the Packers have balance. I think they score points. And I just think they look more like themselves. And if the Packers look more like themselves offensively, and if this team wins on Sunday, which I believe they will win, I think a lot of people are saying, did Matt LaFleur fix this offense? Is the offensive line fixed? Are the Packers finally back? Because if the Packers win this game, everybody will be talking about, okay, the Packers, they're turning it around. What will they be? Are they back in contention? Can they win the NFC North? So that is what's going to be talked about if the Packers win this game. It changes everything. It really does. Being 3-2 and beating the Bears versus being 2-3 and losing to the Bears, it changes the whole narrative and conversation.
3: That doesn't necessarily
2: what everybody's talking about for the Packers.
3: Yeah, but that doesn't necessarily mean the narrative around LaFleur will be positive.
2: If the Packers win, especially convincingly, people will talk about, okay, things are turning around. Matt LaFleur is turning this around.
3: I just don't know how you've watched the first month of the season and you've convinced yourself that anybody is going to pound the table on Monday and go, wow, Matt LaFleur is getting a swagger back. Like, I just don't think that's possible.
2: I mean, the way it looks matters. But again, the Green Bay Packers have reasons to be optimistic. If the offensive line again looks good, then people will say that is behind them. If Jordan Love plays well and continues to play efficient and they finish in the red zone, that'll be a positive conversation. If the running backs don't fumble the ball because they figured out their shoulder pass and Caleb Johnson might be an issue, then again, that's a positive conversation. So I think the Green Bay Packers have all this positivity that they can grab and get behind them if they win this game on Sunday. I don't even think winning ugly on Sunday, I don't even think that would be a bad thing for the Packers.
3: Let's read the tea leaves coming up next. Micah Parsons on a little bit of a tweeting spree. We will read those to you and tell you if they mean anything. But first, Kyle's going to tell us about his friends over at Steinhoffel's.
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0: Alex Strofe, Kyle Wallace, Will Summers, hanging with you until 5 o'clock here on ESPN Wisconsin, the ESPN Wisconsin app. So Micah Parsons, his practice window technically has opened, but he has not taken the practice field. Let me rephrase that poorly. When he could have started practicing has come and gone, and he has not practiced yet, is what I meant to say there. Savion Williams, the other guy on PUP, has started practicing, but it sounds like he will not play this weekend. Micah Parsons now on Twitter in the last 15 minutes. Tweets, I'm proud of myself, and I mean that. Send tweet. And then tweets again, 1 week closer, thank you, God.
1: I'm proud of him, too.
0: What do you make of that?
1: I make of the fact that he's getting 1 week closer, and I think the window, I think he probably starts practicing not this week, but the following week. After the Cowboys week. Because his brother told us a long time ago, he's not coming back till November. And we were all like, oh, no. Well, also, that nine-month timeline that the Packers usually talk about for that ACL injury.
0: Yeah. No, just, it was a timeline. He's set, by the way.
1: But, he said he wanted to be back by September, right?
0: Because end of September was 9 months.
1: But remember, he didn't just tear his ACL. He also had a meniscus that they said they had to clean up. So that might add some additional time for him. And so this probably is looking like more a 10-month thing. And so for me, overall, yeah, we want Micah Parsons back. But I think we've seen so far this season, the Packers defense can survive without Micah. Now, can they live without Micah forever? No. But you're better off having a healthy Micah Parsons when he's ready to go than risking Micah Parsons not feeling 100% there. His brother told us that he wasn't going to be back to November.
0: Well, you're in desperate need of a star on this Packers defense.
1: Now with Edrin Cooper being out, yes.
0: Edrin Cooper was your star. Through the first 4 weeks of the season, he was the star in week four against the Buccaneers, right? He had nine tackles, interception, and a sack.
1: And he left during the third quarter or fourth?
0: I believe it was the fourth, but I don't have it in front of me. Regardless, he was your star. You're now without him for the remainder of the season following an Achilles tear. You're without Micah Parsons for at least a couple more weeks, we presume. So who steps up and helps this Packers defense win football games? That's the big question. You need to see more out of Lucas Van Ness, which you have this season.
1: He's played well this year. He has not been an issue.
0: I'm nervous about who fills that linebacker role. It will be Isaiah McDuffie, at least for the time being.
1: I can tell you this. The linebacker role, just don't expect to be that dynamic from that room. But I believe what you saw at the end of the last game where you saw Evan Williams getting a sack, Evan Williams being blitzed, and having Javon Buller, those guys all of a sudden become so

0: such important pieces. They were already important pieces, but where they're going to be playing at and what how they are used by JG, Jonathan Gannon, our defensive coordinator, is going to be increased. He is going to get creative using Javon Buller and Evan Williams in order to disrupt the quarterback because he understands with the defensive linemen that we have and the linebackers that we have, very limited. Our goal is to hopefully hope that the inside linebackers simply are able to stop the run because they're not going to be living and dying in the backfield like Edgerrin Cooper is because they're just not playmakers. They're not dynamic. They're not as blessed athletically. They're great athletes, but they're not Edgerrin Cooper. So I do believe that Evan Williams in the backfield, a Javon Bullard in the backfield, playing more at the line of scrimmage is going to be the answer to this question.
1: What did Kyle talk about this week? We play another rousing edition of Guess Who? Coming up next, Kyle LaBrust, ESPN Wisconsin, the ESPN Wisconsin app, and ESPN Wisconsin on YouTube.
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0: Yes, I want to be a piece of meat. Yes, that is exactly what. Yes, does it boost my confidence? 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
12: 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I'm gonna be with you no matter what.
11: Crowley says he'd make Wisconsin a sanctuary state and make you foot the bill for benefits for illegal immigrants. In Dane County, a repeat drunk driver here illegally killed two teenagers.
12: I'm an accomplice.
11: In Fond du Lac, an illegal immigrant tied up and blindfolded a 12-year-old girl to rape her.
12: I'm an accomplice.
11: In Milwaukee, a drunk illegal immigrant killed a Special Olympian on his way to church with his parents.
12: I'm an accomplice.
11: David Crowley said it himself.
12: I'm not an ally, I'm an accomplice. I'm gonna be with you no matter what.
11: David Crowley,
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1: Oh yeah, Kyle and Bruss rolls on here on ESPN Wisconsin. Alex Strofe, Kyle Wallace, Will Summers hanging with you. Thanks for spending your Friday afternoon with us as we get ready for a big sports weekend here in the state of Wisconsin. Brewers NLCS, which I am so jacked up about. I'm going to the Packers-Bears game on Sunday, Kyle. I'm way more excited for game one of the NLCS,
17: lucky
1: which I am not
17: you.
1: Attending.
17: Lucky you.
1: Yeah, I get to go to about one game a year, Packers games, and it just happened that this was the game that I got this year. And I got to be honest, I'm not terribly excited for that. But
17: why are you not excited about it? You don't think the Packers are able to compete?
1: No, I think they'll be fine. I just, I'm way more juiced for NLCS game one. So, like, I'm more in my head, like, hey, how can I watch that game without missing any
17: of
1: it?
17: Well, thank goodness that the Packer game ends around 3, 3:30, and then you have 3 hours to get home. Are you coming all the way back to Milwaukee or staying
1: that
17: way?
1: Well, we got to stay for a little bit up that way. We'll figure it out. I'll be fine. All right, time now for Guess Who. What did Kyle talk about this week?
18: Out of context
19: and completely out of control.
20: She knew he was cheating.
18: One voice, endless confusion.
20: You don't mind just being okay. Look at you.
18: Who is Kyle talking about this time?
20: At a certain point, you're going to have to take that disrespect and say, bleep everybody.
18: It's Guess Who on Kyle and Brust.
21: I'm guessing we're going to have a bad day with Kyle.
1: He's a terrible listener, which is
21: you
1: what makes this segment solid.
21: You can't even remember things that happened 10 seconds ago.
20: That is very true. You sound like my damn wife. Shut the hell up. I don't need it from you and at
21: I made this one tough on you, too.
1: You know you triggered something right there.
21: Oh, yeah.
1: He told you to shut the hell up. Not just shut up. He's shut the hell up.
20: Oh, you should see the frustration on her face when I'm not listening. And I said,
1: yeah,
20: oh,
1: you're
20: sorry.
1: A terrible listener.
20: I said, what'd you say? Forget it. No, I hate when people say forget it.
1: Well, that is my biggest pet peeve in people is when I can tell they're not listening to me.
20: I'm multitasked. I got a lot going on in this brain of mine.
1: You know who's incredible at that is our buddy Greg Scalzo.
20: Oh, but
1: he's a terrible listener, but his brain works in a way I've never met anybody else. He has recall. So, like, you can say
21: so
1: you're not
21: listening. So, were you guys listening when you heard the imaging for Guess Who with Kyle Wallace? Let's play the first audio clip.
20: I said, sir, it's not. I said, check.
21: What were you talking about when you said this?
20: I said this week? I said, sir, it's not. I said, check. When was I asking for the check? Wow. You're right, Will. I have no idea what I...
21: This one is tough. I'll give you that.
20: Check. This sounds like...
1: I would guess you're telling an old story. I don't know either, so...
20: So play it one more game. I said, sir, it's not. I said, check. Sir, it's not... It sounds like me trying to get the bill, but I don't even... Well, I have no idea.
1: I got nothing.
21: Let's take a listen to the full clip.
20: I'd never forget when I got kicked off my parents and I got into an argument at the dentist over fluoride. Couldn't believe it. I was like, what you mean? Fluoride? I got to pay for fluoride. I said, that is a human right. Everybody needs fluoride for the teeth. Got to protect it. They said, sir, it's not. I said, check.
21: You were talking to your dentist about whether or not fluoride is covered under your insurance.
20: I still remember. I remember looking at the guy, too. I know exactly what he looks like. And I just remember being so mad.
1: I remember
20: mad.
1: Exactly what he looks like.
20: I remember being so mad. Like, how in the hell are you going to tell me I don't get fluoride? I was so mad. That's when I learned about American healthcare.
1: Why were you talking about American healthcare on the show?
20: I forgot. Well, because he's... Were you 26? About to, no, you're not 26. I don't know.
1: No. Who knows? I'm on my own insurance the last couple
20: Somebody
1: of years.
20: Somebody
1: getting
20: kicked
1: fun.
20: Off.
1: Yeah, it's not fun.
21: He was actually talking about my money and said I have more money because I don't have to pay for insurance.
1: Yeah, he's right.
21: So, yes.
1: He's right.
20: Oh, wait a minute now.
1: Well, no. In comparison to if you were on your own insurance.
21: It started about Kyle, again, pocket watching my money.
1: Yeah, it's crazy that he does it as often as he does.
20: But did you see the way Strofe just said, he's right.
1: As somebody who's been on their own insurance the last couple of years, because I'm in my late 20s now.
20: He realizes this is why.
21: I understand that. I don't need to hear it from Kyle.
20: Well.
1: Agreed. I agree with both of you.
21: Speaking of Kyle, let's get to the Kyle Wallace excuse clip of the week. Unlike last week, this one is unedited. Just take a listen. I blocked out the actual content, so he has to guess.
20: I need...
21: Oop. Restarting.
20: I need.
1: That's it?
20: I need.
21: That is all one clip of like a sentence that he said. What were you talking about?
20: Boy, we've been a lot of Brewers this week, and I don't think I need anything from the Brewers other than what they've been delivering for us. So if it was the Brewers, it would be I would need to, for them to be better in the clutch when guys, or not in the clutch, but guys on base. And with the Brewers, I think it would, excuse me, the Packers, I think it would be I need for, damn it.
21: You said it five times. You should know.
20: I don't know. I don't
1: it's
20: know
1: the
20: what
1: same
20: I need.
1: Thing all five times?
20: No.
21: No, this is one sentence.
20: Let's hear it.
21: Here's the full, here's the un, like the edited one where I block out what he's actually saying so that he has to guess. But he, this is one clip.
20: I need. I'm not looking at you for any type of help. I'm looking at you because I have no idea what I need.
21: Let's
20: I
21: just
20: need
21: take a listen to the full clip. Strofe doesn't understand the Kyle Wallace excuse clip of the week.
20: I need for him to do what he needs to do inside that locker room to get those guys motivated. I need for him to have these guys executing at a better level. I need for him to have better play calls. I need for him to ensure if guys continue to fumble, like he said, then they need to be sitting on the bench. I need for him to focus on coaching this team and getting the most out of them, not appeasing Ben in the media.
21: That's five I need.
20: I cooked. I ain't gonna lie to you. Because at the
21: that's
20: end,
21: five.
20: I put those. My period in. I don't need for Matt LaFleur to be appeasing Ben. I need him to do all the other stuff I just listed. That was good. And that wasn't an excuse.
1: I hate to do this because typically I wouldn't do this. Kyle, you cooked.
20: I'm gonna say I cooked. Those weren't excuses. Those were statements.
21: It was just insane how many times you said I need.
20: Well, there's a lot.
1: He needs
20: that we
1: a lot.
20: Need. Yeah.
1: He needs it to be cleaned up. I'm with him. I'm with him on that. Kyle cooked.
20: I did cook. Chef in the
1: kitchen.
20: Yeah,
1: come on now.
20: Water whipping.
21: Let's go to the next clip.
1: He doesn't know.
20: When it comes to talking about the whites, I'm out of that conversation.
1: Now, I don't know if I want to touch this.
20: Here's the thing. I did not just say that randomly. Ben Brust said something about white people, and I said I'm staying out of that conversation because I'm not white. I can't speak on. When it comes to talking about the whites, I'm out of that conversation. You got to play the full context. You can't just have me saying the whites. You got to get more. Our whites need more Venezuelan juice. That is a factual statement.
1: It's factual.
20: But an unexpected thing to come out of your mouth.
0: Is it politically incorrect?
20: No, not at all.
0: I didn't think so. I'm just saying.
20: When it comes to talking about the whites, I'm out of that conversation.
1: So he's saying he needs like, I'll just name Bryce Terang to be more like Jackson Churio and William Contreras.
21: That's probably exactly what he said.
20: He said I need the whites on the team around that, something around that, to have, you know, more swag. Now, let me be more politically correct. He asked for the white players on the Brewers team to have a little bit more Venezuelan swag.
1: So just he wants the white guys on the team to play more like Jackson Churio and William Contreras.
20: Yes.
1: Okay.
20: But
1: I'm uncomfortable. I'm going to be honest.
20: Why are you uncomfortable? You have every say in that. You are a white individual. You can talk about what you want white people to do.
1: Well, I just want them to play better. I don't know that I would compare them to their ethnicity.
20: Well, Venezuelan players play
21: all
20: with
21: right,
20: more flair.
21: Kyle
20: we
21: got it
20: that.
21: Right. Let's go on to the next clip.
1: What's wrong with him today?
20: He hasn't gotten his sleep, so now he's cranky. Cranky Will.
1: You are cranky.
21: You guys are also just bouncing off
20: cranky
21: the wall.
20: Cranky Will.
1: Sorry we're excited to be here on Friday, Will.
21: I'm sorry I'm trying to have a productive show and give the fans what they want before a game
20: it's
21: day.
20: It's not my fault that you decided to go all the way to Chicago and gook, gook, gook, gook a little bit
21: I'm
20: too much.
21: I'm still here and I'm focused and I'm getting you guys back on track.
20: Nah, you're a little bit too cranky.
21: You guys are talking about useless things.
1: It's not useless. We're talking about what you're playing.
21: Yeah, no, you weren't.
20: Yes, we were.
1: We were talking about the Venezuelan juice.
21: Not the clip.
20: Juice. It was the juice.
21: All right, next clip.
20: Will need some Venezuelan juice.
1: Clearly.
20: Use their legs.
1: Oh, God.
20: Use their legs.
21: What were you talking about when you're telling people to use their legs?
20: Say it, play it one more time. Use their legs. Come on.
1: I think I got it.
20: What? Guess.
1: Am I allowed to?
20: Yeah.
1: Is this in reference to Cooper Pratt?
21: No.
1: Oh, okay.
20: Cooper Pratt.
1: Well, no. On that shallow sack fly where he ran really fast, I thought maybe you were talking about that.
20: Use their legs. Use their legs. Jordan Love, I know we don't say he uses his legs. And I'm trying to figure out who uses their legs. We talked about.
21: You're going to be mad once I play it.
20: It's not about using legs in bed. Like,
21: no.
1: Whoa.
21: No.
20: Well, because the whole Winnie the Pooh.
21: No. That's not it.
20: All right, go ahead. I know Oscar the Grouch, he lived in a trash can. But the thing is, he never realized that he can get out the trash. The Packers are starting to realize all they got to do is use their legs and get out the trash.
1: You cooked again.
21: That was so dumb.
1: That's a great analogy. It
20: is, because here's dumb. The thing is, it's dazzling details with everybody knows what Oscar the Grouch looks like.
1: I don't know what his legs. I don't know that
20: we
1: he
20: don't
1: has
20: know
1: legs.
20: What his legs because he didn't use his legs.
1: What if he doesn't have legs?
20: No, listen. I've seen all the little Muppets. And, no, they're not Muppets.
1: Muppets.
20: All the
21: Sesame Street.
20: Sesame Street characters, and they all got lower halves and legs.
1: Yeah, but we don't know that for a fact. But Oscar
20: has legs.
1: I don't know that we know that.
20: We don't.
1: He's the trash can.
20: Does Oscar the Grouch actually have legs? I've seen him before.
2: Yes, Oscar the Grouch does have legs, though he spends almost all of his time hidden from the waist up inside his trunk.
20: See?
1: So it's kind of like, you've seen the show Home Improvement?
20: Oh,
1: Wilson,
20: yeah,
1: the next door neighbor?
20: Yeah.
1: Like, does he actually have eyes?
20: No, we've seen Wilson before.
1: Oh, that's true. The last episode,
20: right?
1: It's
20: not eyes. It's you don't see, like, mouth. Past his mouth. Yeah.
1: Fascinating. We got more?
21: We got one more audio clip. Take a listen.
20: It stops at the right spot.
1: Oh, God.
20: That's my shirt.
3: So you're basically perfect. Wearing a nightgown, a t-shirt as a nightgown?
20: It stops at the right spot, and I usually like wearing a bigger shirt because the tighter shirts, it gets a little too tight. Mm-hmm. So I like wearing a little larger, extra large shirt, and I put it on last night. I said, boy, I wish I could take a picture like this, but, you know, I get canceled.
1: You're a weird cat.
20: Yeah, Win Our Way shirt. That's been wearing that. That's been my shirt the last three nights.
1: Wait, you wear a brand new shirt to bed?
20: Yeah. That's not. That shirt's too big for me to wear.
1: I don't know that I ever wear new shirts to bed. I only wear old shirts to bed.
20: Well, it's too big.
21: I also
20: wear
21: have
20: that shirt out.
21: Honorable.
1: Give it to me.
20: Well, you really want the shirt I wear?
1: Not anymore.
20: Dude, it's gross.
1: No, but if you get a new shirt that you can't wear like that and it's too big, give it to me.
20: No, it's a jammy shirt. It's a great shirt to wear to bed.
21: I have an honorable mention where Kyle, who is a radio host, pleaded the fifth.
3: It's more likely the Bears kick the crap out of the Packers than the Packers kick the crap out of the Bears. Fair or unfair?
20: Ooh,
3: I plead the fifth. Spot. Yeah, that's the thing.
20: I plead the fifth.
3: It's because you know.
21: Good job, Kyle.
20: This became a whole thing because obviously it was entertaining for me to plead the fifth.
21: No, it wasn't because you weren't talking.
20: No, I pled the fifth as a joke. And then Ben got all upset.
1: Well, it is accurate. It is more likely the Bears winning a blowout than the Packers.
20: Yeah,
1: it's an accurate statement.
21: I miss Ben.
1: Why?
20: Before he was all, oh, man, I'm so glad Ben's not here.
21: I never said that.
20: You didn't say that?
21: I did not say
20: you
21: that.
20: You said something around the...
21: I never said that.
20: You said something...
21: Don't put words in
20: okay,
21: my mouth.
20: Okay, he said, today's going to be a lot more fun.
21: I did not say that.
1: Wow.
21: That's
1: backtracking, really?
20: Wait a minute. Now, are you saying you didn't tell me that today...
21: I did not say that.
20: What did you say?
21: I don't remember, but it wasn't that.
1: Oh, who doesn't listen now?
20: Yeah, because I was like...
21: Well, I was speaking, so...
20: I said, fun for Alex Strofe? He said, yeah.
1: Oh, thanks, Will.
20: I was shocked.
21: You know what? Take it back.
1: You're real cranky today, though.
20: He is cranky. Boy, oh, boy.
1: Ben Brust on assignment. He'll be back with you Monday to react to the big weekend. How do we think that went today?
20: Cranky McCrank over there is a Debbie Damn Downer.
21: You were terrible at this game. You got two right.
20: Yeah, I was terrible, but I made Strofe laugh because of the comments. Good cuts, but bad Cranky McCrank.
21: Well, what does my crankiness have to do with anything?
1: Cranky McCrank is a Debbie Damn Downer.
20: He is a Cranky McCrank Debbie Damn Downer. He is. Every time he opens up his mic, it's something downer.
1: Hey, we got a focus here.
20: We're not
1: staying on task here.
20: We got a 3-hour show at, you know.
1: Who gives a damn? Yeah. We're having fun. Vibes are supposed to be high on a Friday, not Debbie Damn Downer.
20: I'm shocked that somebody who got to watch his team in the playoffs yesterday, even though they lost, is not at least like happy he got to experience. I'm shocked that somebody who is a Chicago Bears fan, and for the first time damn near in his life since he could ever remember, it recall that his team is favored to beat the Packers at Lambeau Field, and this is the attitude and energy we get. Yeah. I'm disappointed, William.
21: I don't even care about that game.
1: Yeah. You're all
21: Maybe
1: eyes
21: if
1: on
21: you
1: game
21: guys
1: five.
21: Were actually good, I would care, but.
1: Now he's just being an ass.
20: Now, you know what it is? Can't wait to Sunday.
1: Me too.
20: Packers to set these damn Bears fans straight.
1: I agree. Well said. All right. More Kyle and Brust as we continue to preview the big week ahead.
20: More Kyle and Brust and Cranky McCrank next.
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20: I don't know about you. 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
1: Kyle and Brust on a big time Friday ahead of a wacky, wild Wisconsin sports Sunday. I've said this a couple times this week, Kyle. I even though I'm going to the game, I'm lacking juice for Packers Bears.
20: I was lacking juice earlier in the week because I was focused on the Brewers, but more importantly, the Packers just played so bad against Tampa where I was just like, I'm just not into it. But Strofe, honestly, the guys in the locker room got me hyped back up.
1: Go on.
20: Well, I mean, when you look at earlier in this week, everybody's talking about how Matt LaFleur, how he really tried to throw some water on the fire and said, this game is not about what me or Ben Johnson says because we don't actually play. It's about what the players actually do. And everybody's like, oh, he's soft. I want to be like Ben Johnson. But then in the locker room, you see these guys throughout the week are talking about how, listen, we don't care when we play these guys. We want to kick their ass. That's what Javon Buller say.

0: I ain't gonna lie, it don't really matter what time we play. We're trying to kick their ass, you know, so that's the idea of it, you know, whether it's at 7:15, 8:15, 1 o'clock, 3:45. Like, it don't really matter. We playing the Bears. They don't like us. We don't like them. It's going to be prime time for us regardless.
1: Like, I love that. Like, we trying to kick their ass. Evan Williams said it's on site. And for those who don't understand what on site means, is when you have beef with somebody or you have issues with somebody, as soon as you see them, you fight them. That's what it is. And that's exactly the energy that the Packers have. So I'm excited that even though some people tried to question whether or not this rivalry meant something to Matt LaFleur or it meant something to the locker room, the guys have shown you throughout this week, whether it's Tucker Kraft, whether it's Javon Buller, Evan Williams, or Sean Ryan, or even Zaire Franklin, who's new to this, is that this means something to them. Not only do they need to get a victory, they understand what happened last year, and they understand that the Bears are no one to just overlook now. So that's why I'm excited about Sunday, because it feels like these guys understand that the moment is important and how bad they need to get a victory. So I'm excited for these guys.
2: Well, you could look at that one of two ways, right? You could look at it as they realize the ship is sinking and it's kind of in must-win territory. They could realize that they are no longer the big brother that just automatically wins 95% of the time that they play the Chicago Bears.
1: Real,
2: or the outside talk is getting to them, right? Like, you could view this negatively too.
1: I wouldn't review it. I wouldn't see this as negative whatsoever.
2: You don't view it as forced.
1: No, I don't think it's forced at all. If guys are going to come in the locker room, the media is going to come in your locker room, and they're going to ask you about this Bears rivalry and how you feel about the Chicago Bears, then you should give a real answer. And especially with, let's be honest, when the Packers were kicking the Bears' ass, the Packers weren't sitting there, you know, talking trash in the locker room. They were just like, yeah, it's the Chicago Bears. It's a fun rivalry. We've been able to win these games. The Bears win. It was like kids who ain't never did it before. They had cheese graters. They were all excited. Their coaches running, shaking hands and running off. Like, it meant something to the Bears that they didn't know how to act because they hadn't been there before. Like, legit, they hadn't been there before. Whereas the Packers, we've been there, done that. But at this point, it's been a little while since we've been able to beat those Chicago Bears at Lambeau.
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2: Tory Lowe, Green Bay props and preview. 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A best bet. More Brewers, Dodgers, Packers, Bears preview ahead. 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
8: 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The big one, Packers-Bears this Sunday at Lambeau Field, as the 3-1 Bears are expected to start backup quarterback Tyson Bagent in place of Caleb Williams. Now, Williams did return to practice today after recovering from his hamstring injury, but he's expected to remain out this week. Either way, the Packers still listed as 1.5-point underdogs, according to most sports books. Packers

0: Bears kicks off from Lambeau Field at 12 p.m. this Sunday. So get ready with Green Bay Game Day pregame coverage starting Sunday morning at 9 a.m. across ESPN Madison and ESPN Wisconsin. Then the night slate, it's Brewers versus Dodgers NLCS Game 1. Crew facing the defending champs in the NLCS for the second year in a row. First pitch on Sunday is now officially scheduled for 7 p.m. And it's almost definitely the Miz on the mound versus Tarik Skubal pitching for the Dodgers. Pregame coverage starts at 6:30. 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

0: Friday. Hot Kyle and Brust. Alex Strofe, Kyle Wallace. And the great Tori Lowe.
1: Hey, what's happening to me?
0: WTMJ is with us. What's up, Tori? How you feeling?
1: Hey, I'm feeling powerful.
2: That's excellent.
1: Hey, look, let me tell you something.
3: Tell me something.
1: I got to tell y'all something.
3: Uh-oh.
1: Because I've been getting bombarded by Chicago Bears fans.
2: Why have they been bombarding you, T-Lo? What's the problem?
1: Because they feel confident. They got this little confidence, this false confidence going on.
2: Oh, false.
1: Hey, you know, hey, they got to keep going. You can't have just one season. You got to keep piling the seasons up. I'm used to 30 years.
2: 30 years.
1: Consecutive. Okay, so you just can't have your one moment and just think that you can erase 30 years of dominance.
2: It wasn't even a shining moment that they had.
1: Okay.
2: Shining moment. They won
3: beat them in the playoffs.
2: We beat them. Last time we beat them in the playoffs, what happened?
3: Well, right, but
2: we put a ring on.
1: Now I'll say this. I am impressed with Chicago.
2: Yeah. I am impressed.
1: They do have a product on the field right now that makes me go, this is a good squad. Finally, I get to see a good squad. But what I'm saying is, I don't think that they can dominate the Green Bay Packers in a season consistently. I just don't believe it. I believe the Green Bay Packers are going to win this game.
2: So you believe the Packers are going to win this game.
1: Yep.
2: I'm also right there with you. But I want to know, what have you seen from the Packers that makes you believe that the Packers can go into Lambeau, or welcome in, I should say, Chicago Bears and Lambeau, and come out with a victory? Because what we've seen so far this year has not been the best football.
1: It's not been the best football, but I think that they had a slow start this year. A lot of injury, a lot of things that they're working their way through. A lot of, the talent is still gelling together. You're seeing, Golden, you're seeing him do a great, becoming that number one wide receiver that we always believed that he could be. I see Van Ness actually getting a couple sacks. I mean, you see little shades of things, of greatness on the team, but I think that the overall slow start has put like a kind of a dark cloud on Packer fans. Now, and I think that we got to get recharged because this is a longstanding rivalry. This is the game we need to boost us back into, where we need to be as far as the season as we move forward.
3: What's giving you confidence for Sunday?
1: First of all, it's at home.
3: That means nothing.
1: Well, what I'm saying, the Bears have a sub. They got the sub. I call them the substitute in.
2: The backup.
1: Yeah, okay, so that's an advantage as far as the season as we move forward.
3: What's giving you confidence for Sunday?
1: First of all, it's at home.
3: That means nothing.
1: Well, what I'm saying, the Bears have a sub. They got the

0: We're fully loaded. We have what we need to beat the Bears. The Bears are coming in once again without their starting quarterback. That is an advantage to us.
1: They're 2-0 without their starting quarterback. And I said earlier in the game that I don't care which quarterback it is. I think Ben Johnson is going to get whoever they have back there prepared. Right. And let's be honest, Caleb Williams, every time that we have seen Caleb Williams over the last year, I should say last season, even you go more than that, mm-hmm. but last season, Caleb Williams did not play well against the Packers for a full game. Caleb Williams was running around, inconsistent, but he shined when he needed to in the biggest moments in the fourth quarter, whereas I think now you're going to have a quarterback in Tyson Bagent who's just going to go with the script. He's going to do what he's told. He's not going to go off and be miraculous. He's just going to do what Ben Johnson tells him to. So that might put him in a better position where he won't get down.
0: Going to throw him off.
1: I believe that
0: sometimes when it's your first time up at Lambeau, sometimes if you're not used to that crowd and used to that atmosphere and a rival game, it's going to be hard-hitting. It's going to be definitely a hard-hitting game. I'll tell you this. I think that we have the advantage due to the fact that Green Bay is now starting to get on some type of rhythm
1: offensively,
0: and you can see that it's coming. I'll say this, Tucker Kraft, I think that he's starting to
1: drop Kraft. That's what he's been doing. Tucker Kraft.
0: But I think that, now that they got the rust off, this is a great time to show what we all feel about Green Bay for the Packers to step in and actually start moving in the right direction. I don't think that we got off to a good start.
1: I'm with you.
2: I just wish I had your confidence right now.
1: And you know me,
2: I'm a glass half full guy, right? Like, I'm typically the optimist around here. Yeah. And I just don't know that I see the light at the end of the tunnel for this Packers team as it stands right now.
1: I mean, think about it. Hold on, T-Lo. Here's the thing. What T-Lo's talking about is when he thinks that this team offensively is going to find more rhythm, they did. They were able to operate a lot better. They didn't finish. Because here, listen, the Packers left 14 points on the board. Because when you play against the Buccaneers, you got to punch those in. You fumbled on the goal line, but you got down there, right? You threw the interception dang near in the red zone, but you got down there. And so for me, when I think about this Packers offense, though they didn't have the point explosion, they were better last week. And so one of the reasons why they're better is because of the offensive line giving Jordan Love time. The offensive line being able to open up running lanes. So I agree, Torrey. The reason why I have a little bit of optimism, a little bit of hope, is simply because, all right, the offensive line looked fine last week. Now you insert Kevin Zeitler into that offensive line. Mm-hmm. A little bit more stability. I think Caleb Johnson, he's primed for a big game because I think he has something to prove as well. He's a good back that fumble. He thinks he figured out that fumbling issue for this season for the Packers so far. I feel good, Torrey.
0: I agree. And these are just things as a Packer fan that we look for. Effort, improvement. I've seen improvement in the last game. I've seen that they were putting together drives. Mistakes were happening, but I think that right now, when you have a big week, this is Chicago, Green Bay, Packer week. This is rival week. This is almost rivals when the Vikings come around. I hate the Vikings. But what I'm saying is now we have, this is the time to put it all together. If we're going to move forward and have any hope of making the playoffs or the team getting in the space where us as Packer fans understand that, okay, we have to use our energy because, I believe that the Packer energy, the fans' energy, helped the Packers win as well. I believe that we are the 12th man.
1: I feel you on that, Troy. You're wearing the number 10 jersey, and that's Jordan Love.
0: Yeah.
1: And we both love us some Jordan Love, some J Love. And Stroff, do you still have your fake Jordan Love jersey?
2: Yeah, I have it somewhere. I haven't worn it in a while. Yeah, I bought it before his first start off eBay for like $30.
1: It is not NFL.
2: It is not it is not.
1: It is.
0: Womp, womp, womp.
1: FFL.
0: Oh, wow.
1: Fake football league.
2: Pretty much, yeah.
1: But Jordan Love, how would you rate his performance so far this year?
0: On from 1 to 10?
1: Yes,
2: 1
1: sir.
2: To 10.
0: A 6.
1: Oh, what is it that you're missing?
0: Because
1: a 6
0: is low.
1: A six is
0: rusty. It's slow. Slow start usually.
1: Is this Jordan Love's fault?
0: I don't think it's Jordan Love's fault completely because it's a team effort. But I do see that Jordan Love needs to really be more. He has to use his legs a little bit more. When things collapse, we our line is not all the way there yet. I wish he would use his legs a little bit more and take off when he needs to because that will save us time without going 3-and-out. I think that it was a lot of plays where Jordan Love could have just, instead of being that pocket passer, he could have resorted to using his legs, and we probably would be in better positions on our drives if at key points he would use his legs.
1: I mean, but can he use his legs when he got pressure coming from left, right,
0: that's
1: inside?
0: That's the time
1: everywhere?
0: To use the legs. That's,
1: when you don't know where it's coming from.
0: Other quarterbacks are making.
1: I get it, and maybe I'm making excuses for Jordan Love. And again, but when I watched those first three games, specifically, the first three games, is that Jordan Love was under a lot of pressure. Like, but

0: In that Falcons game, it seemed like he didn't know where it was coming from. That Vikings game, he didn't know exactly where it was going to come from. Right. So it's hard to be able to step up and use your legs, where if you do step up to try to use them, here comes somebody else bearing down on you.
1: And I agree. But what I'm saying is, when I watch the games, I say that, man, if he just took off a little bit sooner, because he is a pocket passer. He's in a line of pocket passers. And I think that that's fine. I mean, but I do believe that he has the ability to scramble.
0: Yeah.
1: I don't see him leaning toward that with the ability to do that with the line the way it is.
0: And I think
1: he should add that element to his game.
0: Well, with the line,
1: when you see the line is not functioning
0: the way
1: it should be, I think that's a weapon for him.
0: Even if the line was functioning poorly, like a bad for NFL, not like historically bad, I think you do have options, because at least you can know who your weak link is. Right. You find the running lane. These guys were after him. He had 2.4 some seconds to throw the football. Right. He was just under duress, and that impacts you mentally. It speeds up your clock. Where Jordan Love, he may not, I don't think he was seeing ghosts, but he was feeling pressure even before the pressure might even got there. And I think that really messed with him. But last week, was sacked how many times last week, Stroh?
1: Zero
0: sacks last week. I think that's a big improvement, even though the offensive line wasn't like it played spectacular last week. But I think it's a big improvement for Jordan Love. And I do believe using his legs can be a weapon, but he also needs to be able to know.
1: Not every time, because you know you got to be cautious with that. But I'm just saying, like, 30 yards, 20 yards here and there, it makes a huge difference.
0: 30 yards running.
1: I mean, it can happen. I mean, like I said,
0: if he got 30 yards running, I watch
1: a lot of the quarterbacks that run, and I tell people, like, those quarterbacks, they have it a part of their arsenal as a passer and a runner. But Jordan Love can run, and he doesn't use that weapon enough to me sometimes.
2: Yeah. I don't know what his mobility is, to be honest.
0: Because
2: we haven't seen it at all in 2026.
0: His mobility in the pocket is being able to avoid sacks. Like, that is something.
2: Out of the pocket.
0: Running out of the pocket, that's something. You don't see him like Aaron Rodgers. You see Aaron Rodgers used to break the
1: pocket. Aaron Rodgers used to do it. Brett Favre used to do it, yeah.
0: Jordan Love is not a break the pocket, roll out, do something spectacular like that. He is pretty good in the pocket. He can move around, but he's not breaking out, going far right, and then making a spectacular throw. He is at best when he's in the pocket.
1: But he's throwing off the back foot.
0: A clean pocket.
1: Just saying,
0: well, this year he's been throwing up. He wanted to work on that. But this year they said
2: Tori, you got Brewer's fever?
1: I think I got the fever.
2: Yeah.
0: You think? We in the NLCS.
1: Well, because I was nervous. Because, you know, every year we make the playoffs, we get excited, and then we get out. So I think that now I'm just more cautious with my fever. I think that I'm more like, I'm nervous. I'm sitting there biting my nails like, come on. And then when we come through in the end, which we have big time, we have a better team this year. I'm starting to see that we have a better overall team.
0: In that last series, you shouldn't have been nervous. They were going to come through. This series, now this is a big one. This is a big one because you're talking about the best team in baseball going up against the wealthiest team in baseball.
1: Right.
0: And the team that beat you last year in the NLCS in an embarrassing fashion.
1: The rematch.
0: The rematch. The get back, hopefully. That's what it is.
2: There you go. Tori Lowe, 620 WTMJ. Thanks as always, buddy.
1: Hey, thank y'all for having me.
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0: When you are thinking about getting engaged, you need to make sure that you have a team behind you, a jeweler behind you, that can help you answer all the questions. 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
1: He's Kyle Wallace. I'm Alex

0: Strope, it's Kyle LaBrust with the ESPN Wisconsin. Cranky McCrank Crank, Will Summers, is running the show for us today, and he's going to lead us through a little Green Bay props and preview.
1: I need to feel you, Jerry. Show me the money. Jerry, you better yell. Show me the money.
2: Here comes Parsons, and he gets home. 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It is a one-handed grab by Matthew Gore.
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7: Yeah, let's start with the spread this week. It's moved around a little bit. Opened up at 2.5 and has moved actually in the Packers' favor to 1 point flat. The game margins from last year's matchups between the Bears and the Packers were 6, 7, and 4, despite all the games being pretty close.
0: Yeah. I mean, what is it? What did you say it was down to? It's down to one now?
7: It's one flat.
0: Oh, that's so odd.
8: That is
0: so
8: odd.
0: It's effectively a pick'em, right? Like,
8: yeah, and it'd be a push to put a push out there.
0: I guess I'd go with the Packers plus one if you think they're gonna win the game, like I do. So I'd go Packers plus one. But I find that movement odd. Kyle Manungai obviously has an effect on that. He was ruled out today. The Bears running back.
8: I mean, but he's not the starting running back.
0: Yeah, but he is leading them in yards.
8: Yeah, because he had a great game last week. DeAndre Swift had a great game a couple weeks ago too, right? Like they're good backs. I just think money probably coming in with the Packers because they are at home, and maybe people are just believing in the G that I believe in, and so maybe that's why. But I'm still taking the Packers.
0: Yeah,
8: Packers agreed. To cover, baby.
0: Packers plus one
7: through four games.
8: Oh, he's gonna get mad at us because
0: why?
8: If we agree too much.
0: Oh, okay. I'll disagree with you next.
7: Through four games, Jordan Love has thrown for 300 yards, under 200 yards, 300 yards again, and then under 200 yards again. So does that mean this game he will throw for over 300 yards, his over-under 241.5?
8: I'm taking the under.
0: I was going to as well.
8: you got to take the under. I'm taking the under simply because, again, listen, I'm not Nostradamus whatsoever, but I really do believe that the Packers offensive line and Kevin Zeitler, Lakin Tomlinson is going to help them have a cohesion that they have not had throughout the season. I really do believe that Caleb Johnson is prime for a big game today coming up on Sunday. The rushing attack will be there. I think they have more balance in that offense. I think they play with confidence, and I don't think they need Jordan Love to sling it 40 times to win.
0: I'll take the over here because I think the Chicago Bears are a team designed for shootouts and track meets, and I think they're going to have success against the Packers defense that's lacking a true star now with Edrin Cooper out. Therefore, I think the Packers could be in a position where they're playing from behind for a lot of the game, and Jordan Love is going to want the ball in his hands, and Matt LaFleur is going to put it in his hands. So I think he'll be slinging the rock a little bit on Sunday at Lambeau Field. I'll take the over here.
7: I feel like we haven't had a huge Tucker Kraft game yet this year. His over-under is set at 50.5 receiving yards. He is currently averaging 37 receiving yards per game this season.
8: Give me the over. You know why? Because Tucker does need to have a big game, especially when you're talking about, again, this is your rival. They've been talking smack. They haven't seen Tucker. I don't think they saw Tucker Kraft at all last year, so they haven't seen Tucker Kraft in a whole year. Tucker, you got to remind them who the hell you are and ball the hell out. So Tucker Kraft, big game for you coming on Sunday. Give me the over.
0: I'm going to take the under. I still don't think this is the Tucker Kraft game, even though this is a defense that's been susceptible to big tight end play over the course of the last two seasons. So it feels like a game where it should be the Tucker Kraft game, but I think he's going to be more of an offensive lineman than a receiving option throughout the game. I think he could get to like 45 yards and maybe a score, like he doesn't drop a touchdown last week in Tampa. But I think this is probably still more of a Christian Watson, Matthew Golden joint in week number 5 than it is a Tucker Kraft game. So this one not as forced as the last one, to disagree with you. I think the Tucker Kraft game is coming. I just think they still need consistency and cohesion on that offensive line, which again, they are going to start a different guard more than likely. We think Kevin Zeitler will make his Packers debut on Sunday. That would be 7 different starting guards in 5 weeks. Absurd.
8: Yep, it sure is.
0: I would guess we are looking at more of a Tucker Kraft blocking for most of the game than we are big receiving stuff.
7: In their 3 matchups last season, the Bears and the Packers hit the over in 2 out of those 3 games. The current over-under is set at 45.5. You taking the over or the under?
0: It's a brutal line because I think they placed it perfectly. Props to Vegas. It's not like they do this professionally or anything. I'm going to take the over. I do think we're going to have a lot of points. I don't know that it'll be a much over, but what would that have to be? Like 27-24 would be the over, 27-21 would be the over. I think that's probably the wheelhouse we're operating in Sunday. So I will take the over.
8: I'm going to take the under. I think the Green Bay Packers get to 24. I think the Bears get to about 27-17 or 20. And so I'm going to take the barely under.
7: So I'm guessing you will be taking the Packers over under on points scored, 22.5. They've not scored over 22 points this season, and the Bears are allowing an average of 16.3 points per game, which is fourth in the NFL.
8: Dang. Even after, jeez, I guess, the Minnesota Vikings offense, trash. The Jets offense, trash. And then who did y'all play outside
7: Eagles.
8: The Eagles offense?
0: The Eagles are a fascinating question mark in the league this year.
8: Did they give up?
0: I don't know what they're doing.
8: I don't know what is happening.
0: Not on the Packers' schedule this year, though.
8: Yep, but overall, I'm going to take the over. The Packers finally get over 22 points in a game.
0: I think so, too. I think they have to in order to win this game.
8: I agree.
7: Marshawn Lloyd last week averaged 1.9 yards per carry against the Tampa Bay Buccaneers.
8: I knew I wasn't crazy when I saw him running the way he was running earlier this year. He's not good.
0: No, I don't think he is.
8: He's not good. 1.9 is bad.
0: Look,
8: he didn't finish.
7: Yeah.
0: Well, I was just going to add on to your comment quick before he finishes. The Packers desperately need a new idea at running back. Like, Caleb Johnson could be something. Yes, I tend to agree, but they need something. Pierre Strong.
8: I've looked up his stats today. It might still be up.
0: He had a good preseason.
8: Yeah, Pierre, he hasn't had a carry in the NFL since 2024.
0: All right, well, go ahead.
7: Marshawn Lloyd, longest rush of the game, over under 9.5 yards.
0: We'll say it together on three. One, two, three. Under. I just have no faith in that.
8: I have no confidence either. 1.9 is so bad. So bad. Especially when the other guy is doing well.
0: Right.
8: Except for fumbling.
7: Will this game go to overtime? It is plus 1150 to occur. We did get an overtime showing last year between these two teams, and the Packers have gone to overtime three times since the start of last season.
0: What was the third? Cowboys tie, obviously the Jets. What was the third game that went to overtime? Bears.
7: I said Bears. Yeah.
0: I guess I just blacked that one out of my memory. I apologize.
7: Yeah, like I just said it.
0: Again, I blacked it out of my memory. Yes.
8: No overtime.
0: I hope not. The NLCS game one is that night. I can't handle an overtime game at noon.
8: Just as long as honestly, just win. I don't care how it looks. Just give me a victory.
0: I can't handle an overtime game, so I'm saying no.
8: It is stressful.
7: Last one we got. With no Kyle Manungai this week and the Bears leading the NFL, averaging 196 rushing yards a game, DeAndre Swift over under 84.5 rushing yards.
0: Over. Hammer the over. He's going for 100, no problem.
8: Under.
0: What gives you faith in that?
8: I just want to go under.
0: They're going to hammer the running game. They're starting a backup quarterback. You don't have Edgerrin Cooper in the middle. You don't have Micah Parsons. The last two times the Packers have played at Lambeau Field, they've allowed 275 yards rushing. Maybe. DeAndre Swift is going to look like Barry Sanders on Sunday,
8: At a certain point, you got to put up or shut up, and I think the Green Bay Packers put up.
0: This is just blind faith again from you.
8: I'm going to have blind faith. I mean, I can sit here and say that, they're, the defensive line going to do that. I don't know what this defensive line is going to do because they've been hit or miss.
0: I don't like what the evidence is, but I like evidence, and the evidence is, despite who the defensive coordinator is, the Packers don't have stars on the field. They can't stop the run, and I don't think they're going to be able to, even though I don't know that. I think DeAndre Swift's prime is past him. Will, is that fair? Like, his best years are behind him?
7: I don't know. He's
0: having a good year.
7: He's the leading rusher in the NFL behind Kenneth Walker,
8: This is what I will say, is that, obviously, Strofe, you just said the key thing, is that they have a backup quarterback in Bajan that, throwing the football, I have no idea how good he is at throwing the football, and I know the Bears want to establish a run, and Jonathan Gannon understands that. So the Packers might decide to say, we are going to make Tyson Bajan beat us, and we're not going to allow for DeAndre Swift to have a good game. So what we're going to do is we're going to take away the run, and we're going to depend on our corners and Keyshawn Nixon, and I'm assuming our Cisse is going to be back. So Brandon Cisse, I'm depending on them to hold it down on an island playing corner while we sit here and we send this pressure, or we sit here and we load a box, and that will force them to throw the football. So that is how I believe they'll slow down the run.
0: Yeah. I hope you're right. I need proof before I believe in a Packers run defense.
8: Ain't nothing wrong with that. I can't hit you on that.
0: Now, look, the last two home games, they've played Derrick Henry and Bijan Robinson, who are better backs than DeAndre Swift.
8: Oh, really?
0: Yes. But DeAndre Swift is still a good back. So, and that Bears offensive line is very good.
8: Yeah, the Packers can't stop DeAndre Swift this week, then it's not just a, oh my goodness, you know, we went against Bijan. It is a, oh, we don't have a good run defense.
0: What makes the Bears so good is what the Packers have struggled with all year, which is offensive lines. Complete opposite issues.
8: Yeah, they fixed it. They got it all together 2 years ago now.
0: All right, let's go happy note here because it is Frozen Pizza Friday. It is National Pizza Month. They get a whole month because pizza's the best. And we want to hook you up here at Kyle and Bruss, courtesy of our friends at Palermo's Pizza. Caller number what? What'd you say?
8: I said you're giving away two, I believe.
0: Am I giving away two?
8: Yeah, we are. The whole is National Pizza Month.
0: Oh, okay. So I need two callers then.
8: Yes, you do.
0: So let's go caller 12, caller, what number's Caleb Williams? 18? 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Callers 12 and 18 will win a Palermo's prize pack to kick off the weekend. Call in now. Thanks to our friends from Palermo's Pizza. Will takes over the show. Coming up next. It's Kyle and Brust, ESPN Wisconsin.
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10: David Crowley has told us exactly who he is. On illegal immigration, his own words say it all.
11: And when it comes down to the immigrants, when it comes down to the LGBTQ community, I always say, I'm not an ally, I'm an accomplice. I'm gonna be with you no matter what.
10: Crowley says he'd make Wisconsin a sanctuary state and make you foot the bill for benefits for illegal immigrants. In Dane County, a repeat drunk driver here illegally killed two teenagers.
11: I'm an accomplice.
10: In Fond du Lac, an illegal immigrant tied up and blindfolded a 12-year-old girl to rape her.
11: I'm an accomplice.
10: In Milwaukee, a drunk illegal immigrant killed a Special Olympian on his way to church with his parents.
11: I'm an accomplice.
10: David Crowley.

0: Crowley said it himself.
1: I'm not an ally. I'm an accomplice. I'm gonna be with you no matter what.
0: David Crowley, fighting for illegal immigrants, not you.
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6: Yeah, Kyle LeBrus rolls on here on this Friday. Alex Strofe, Kyle Wallace rocking with you. Will Summers is running the show.
7: And he's really going to run the show here. What do we call this? Willingly useless? Is that it? Did I get that right? Nice. Okay, let's play some Willingly Useless. Nice wordplay there, Will.
8: From the mind of a man who uses 100% of his brain power to retain zero relevant information. You've heard of sheer determination. You've heard of unstoppable drive. This is not that. It's time to unleash the ultimate display of pointless knowledge. Welcome to Willingly Useless.
9: So there's a viral clip going around this week where a Dodgers fan at the Braves game caught a foul ball and was asked to give it to a kid who's much younger than him.
7: Sure.
9: And he refused to.
7: I hate that.
9: Do you have to give the ball to a kid? I wouldn't if I were him. At a playoff game?
7: I would.
9: Come on.
10: No, I wouldn't either. I mean,
7: what are you doing with it?
9: People have waited their whole lives to catch foul balls.
10: Yeah, that's for real, yeah.
7: Yeah, you got the moment of catching it. It's going to be on national television.
10: My children one day that this ball came from a baseball game.
7: Oh, I'm giving it to a kid every time. I have no need for it.
10: Good for you.
7: What am I going to do with it? Put it on a shelf?
9: Yes.
10: Yeah.
9: What if the Dodgers?
7: Are you a glove at a game guy, Will?
9: No.
10: I
9: don't need a glove. I don't need a glove.
7: Well, yeah, it's fine if you're a kid. I mean, as an adult. So you would not give it to a kid if there was a kid sitting next to you?
9: No.
7: Unless you guys are jerks.
9: Unless I already caught one.
10: Yep.
7: Like in your life or that day?
9: That day.
7: That's crazy. I think your reasoning.
10: Playoff.
7: But like, you're not selling it.
10: No, I'm keeping it and telling a story.
7: That's fine, I guess. I'd celebrate. I'd make sure I get a picture, and then I'd give it to a kid.
10: Good for you. Kind guy.
7: I've thought about this.
10: Kind soul.
9: He's just saying that because he knows he'll never catch one.
7: That's I've never even been close to catching one. Like, I've never even had one hit near me. I've gone to so many Brewers games where I'm, like, in areas that balls should go. I've never been close.
10: I was on TV. Brian Anderson applauded. Not applauded. He congratulated me on the nice catch I had.
7: Well, you've caught a foul ball?
10: Yeah, bounced up and reached over, snagged it, and did a little shoulder.
7: Oh, nice. Yeah, how long ago was this?
10: Ooh, this was 2016, I think.
7: No kidding.
10: Yeah.
7: Will, you've never caught one, have you?
10: At a Cardinals game. Brewers versus Cardinals.
9: I caught one. It was at a White Sox game when I was a little kid, and the left fielder made the last out, Carlos Quinton, deep cut, shout out, and he threw the ball into the stands, and I caught it.
7: Nice. Did you have
9: I think that counts.
7: Did you have a glove as a kid?
9: No.
7: No.
9: I still caught it, though.
7: Nice.
9: Got the good hand eye.
7: It counts, but not as cool as Kyle's.
10: Yeah,
9: no,
10: I reached it. Also, I caught two.
7: By the way,
10: one, I don't know if he threw it.
9: Oh, what about batting practice?
7: No, sure.
9: I've caught a batting practice, like ground rule double.
7: But you caught it. Wait. Oh, it bounced over the.
9: That's how that works.
7: Got it. Yes. I was going to ask a question that wouldn't make sense for that. So
9: I was not on the field.
10: I was.
7: Well, that's what I thought you were saying. You caught batting practice, but
9: no, I got there.
10: I was throwing a ball in a group of like my friends and all that. A lot of people's really good athletes, and I snagged that one. That one was nice. Nice snag I had.
7: Where were you?
10: We were in the outfield.
7: Did you give it to a kid?
10: No, I kept that one too. I don't know.
7: Okay, so here's the thing.
10: I don't know what I did.
7: This is proving my point. You have caught two foul balls. You don't even know where they are.
10: Well,
7: I'm going to tell the story to my kids someday.
10: I know where one is. I don't know where the other one is. I think they both might be at my parents'. I have no idea.
7: Oh, I'm going to tell the story to my kids.
10: Yeah. I mean,
7: you couldn't even remember that you did it.
10: Well, I don't have kids now. So when I have children, then.
7: This proves my point of how much of a lame-o you are. Now, Will, props, you framed yours. Fair.
9: Yeah. I got it signed, too, by a player.
10: Damn, like
9: I
10: brought it back. You got it signed?
9: Yeah. The day that I caught it, they were doing, like, autographs after the game, so I got it signed.
7: Did you give it to Carlos Quinton, deep cut, shout-out?
9: No, Hawk Harrelson. Even better.
10: Okay. So you didn't even get it signed by the person who gave it to you.
9: No.
7: Oh. Interesting.
9: He wasn't the one that hit it.
7: Yeah, I'm giving the ball to a kid is ultimately my point.
9: Okay. Well, you have to catch it first, which I don't think you can do. Drake May.
7: That's not unfair.
9: Joined a radio station in Boston and was asked about his best conspiracy theory or the conspiracy theory he loves the most. And he said, about the moon landing, I'm not really sure 200% if we went there or not. I wouldn't say I'm leaning one way or the other. I just know I'm a little skeptical.
10: Nothing wrong being skeptical. Nothing wrong with that. And no, because here's the thing. Is that have we been back to the moon? Has man walked on moon since the 1960s?
9: I don't know.
7: You know what's sad is I don't know the answer to that. The answer very well could be yes. I don't know.
10: I think the answer to that is no. We've flown around the moon. We've sent things to the moon. But I don't think man has walked on moon since the 1960s. And I would say technology has advanced.
7: Man has not been to the moon.
10: Exactly.
7: There's only been six crewed landings, and the last was in 1972.
10: So why is it that a man has not walked, or woman, has not walked on the moon in 50 plus years, but the technology is a lot better? Huh. But again, I don't know. I'm not saying it didn't
7: happen. Well, because there's more machinery, right? You don't want to risk life.
10: What do you mean risk life? So
7: going to space is very dangerous, Kyle.
10: People go to space all the time. Somebody was in space for a whole year plus.
7: Right, but we've already landed on the moon. So been there, done that type of thing.
10: We're trying to go to the moon then. We send all these little rovers to the moon. They just did a whole moon thing where they went around the moon. Just like last year.
7: Right.
10: So why didn't they get off? Why didn't they? No. Humans actually went around. There was the little space team that went to the moon and came back or something like that. Why didn't they get out?
7: Can I ask you both a dumb question? Are you fascinated by space or do you just not really care?
10: It is.
9: I don't care.
10: It is fascinating that we live in this world, in this universe, that literally, if you go high enough, you literally leave Earth and you're in this place called space where you can see the sun, you can see the moon. Like, you can be closer to the moon. Do you understand how crazy it is to literally leave Earth?
7: Yeah.
10: Like, leave this planet. That is unbelievable. Like, that's why people don't think it's real.
7: Yeah, I got to be honest. And look, I've admitted many times, I'm upfront about this, I'm kind of an idiot. So, space is just something that I've never, gotten fascinated. Like, I am fascinated by the idea of space, but I've never researched it. I've never done a deep dive on space and extraterrestrial stuff.
10: It is something that is amazing.
7: Like, I'm such a dumb brain. I care way more about sports than I do space, which it feels like that should be very reversed.
10: No, well, space really gets boring. Like,
7: does it though?
10: Sports is entertaining. Like, looking at stars and get boring.
7: Are people going to live on Mars at some point?
10: I don't know if we can. I don't think it has. Currently, I don't think we think that we can actually.
7: Currently, though, but we may change our mind.
10: Well, they got to still do research. There's a rover there, but from everything I know, Mars is not.
7: Sounds like you know a lot about rovers.
10: Because I like space a little bit. I don't look it up every single day, but definitely there's a Mars rover that was out there. I don't know if it's still there, but that was taking pictures.
7: And Will
10: Mars
7: just
10: does not look very.
7: Will just does not care about space.
10: Yeah, Will, what does Will
7: if,
10: care
7: if
10: about?
7: You could go to space, would you go?
9: No.
7: Why not?
9: Kind of scared of it.
7: That's fair.
10: Scared of death?
9: Yes.
7: I am scared of that.
10: Well,
7: I'll admit that.
10: Don't come one day, fellas.
7: Yeah, that's true. But I don't like the idea, and I don't like thinking of it. Hope it doesn't come for a long time. What's next, Will?
10: Same.
9: Okay, on a brighter or less brighter note, I don't know. Not really.
10: You didn't answer the question, Strove.
7: What was the question?
9: What?
10: What was the question about Drake? Do you believe that we landed on the moon?
9: I didn't ask a question.
7: I don't think he asked a question.
10: He said, do you believe we landed on the moon?
7: Yes, I believe we landed on the moon.
9: I didn't say that either.
10: What was... Okay, so that's
9: I just brought up the conspiracy theory and you started talking about whether or not you believe in it.
7: You said it's good to be skeptical. That's how you started all this.
9: Yeah.
7: Which I agree, it is good to be skeptical. I just don't know if that's the thing to be skeptical about. Are pigeons real? I think that's something worth being skeptical about.
10: We've all seen
7: it. No, I'm being dead serious about it.
10: Mike Tyson had pet pigeons.
7: Yeah. Government drones.
9: Unfortunately, the Baltimore Orioles, did some layoffs on the business side of things, but they also laid off the person that plays the mascot.
7: So who's going to play the mascot?
9: I have no idea. Like, was the mascot person making too much money?
10: Bless you.
7: Thank you.
10: That really hurt.
9: Were they underperforming?
10: Maybe.
7: I don't know if it's a performance. Like,
10: I don't have
7: maybe it's a performance thing.
9: I feel bad for the mascot.
7: I do too.
9: It's not like they're getting rid of the mascot.
10: Why are the Baltimore Orioles doing layoffs? Is something going on with Baltimore?
9: I don't know.
7: Here you go. The Baltimore Orioles mascot, the Oriole Bird, earns an estimated $100,000 to $190,000 per

0: season.
1: Oh, wow.
2: Oh, yeah.
0: So then there's your answer.
2: They're getting a cheaper one. There's some college kids that are going to do it for less.
0: A lot less. So. You could cut that puppy in half. You can probably find somebody that's willing and able.
2: Hell yeah, I'd be a mascot for that.
0: Yeah. For $190K?
2: Hey, go Orioles.
0: Something you and I would...
2: They hitting flips.
0: But here's the thing you and I would both struggle with when it comes to being a mascot. You can't talk.
2: There was a mascot here, the George Webb mascot, and he said something. He was like, it's hot. I said, he's talking. Not supposed to do that.
0: Yeah. Bernie the Brewer was here for an event at the Third Street Market Hall last night. I was trying to get him to crack. It didn't work.
2: Yeah.
0: I said, can you just respond to me? And he kept giving me a thumbs down.
2: What I'm trying to figure out is, like, Bernie the Brewer, if they make $100,000 to work 80, or I guess they work year round, that is a good job. He doesn't have to hit flips. Like, Bango, you got to be an athlete. Bernie the Brewer, you just go down the slide. Ooh, that's so tough.
0: We'll talk with Homer. We'll look at a best bet. That's coming up next as we wrap up Kyle and Brust on ESPN Wisconsin.
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8: 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Wisconsin football enters their bye week with a 4-1 record, but still no ranking. Badgers legend Barry Alvarez believes that next week's tilt with UCLA gives UW a chance to put themselves back in the national conversation.
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2: These are two brains I'm glad I don't have, as I am in studio with Kyle Wallace and Homer here on Kyle and Brust.
3: Now, what the hell's going on here? Stupidity of people that think we didn't land on the moon. It's just hard for me to comprehend. Because you're basically saying everybody that lived at that time was morons. And the people that were morons also believed that the Russians got on. I mean, it's just, it's hard to believe.
4: Are you telling me you don't believe that the government makes things up for us or lies to us?
2: No, this is where we're going on a Friday afternoon.
3: Of course they do. Not about going on the moon. It's too hard to do. No, you can't. Yeah. I mean, you want to go
5: you're
3: there.
5: You're right. It's
3: you
5: too want, hard to do.
3: You want to make
5: so
3: it up.
5: Maybe.
3: To make it up.
5: Maybe it was no. so hard
3: what,
5: to
3: it's
5: do.
3: 100.
5: They said, we got these great cameras and studios.
3: You didn't just one day said you're going on the moon. There was a whole process. You want to be that stupid, have an opinion that stupid, go right ahead.
5: A whole process to set up a nice little set to be able to say one.
3: And how many times they got up in the air and did all the other things. And the Russians did it all made up. It's incredible.
5: Yeah.
3: I mean, just so I know, do you also believe the Earth's flat?
5: I believe it's round.
3: Okay.
5: I do believe the Earth is round. I have proof for. I can see it.
3: Because you're not just saying that they did it. You're just saying all these people were idiots.
5: No, I didn't say that.
3: They'd have to because they all believed it.
5: I mean,
3: everybody who believed it, they're idiots too.
5: We've all been told a lie before.
3: What?
5: We've all been told a lie before by the government.
3: Yeah, so they're lying to us the Earth is flat.
5: Well,
3: that's a lie, too. That's what they've been selling that one all the time.
5: I mean,
3: all these famous people, they did the pictures we see that it's
2: hold on. Is there any conspiracy theories you have?
3: I said when I die, the first question to God is, who killed Kennedy? That's probably curious.
5: So. You don't think it was Oswald?
3: Could have been more. Yes, I think that's possible.
5: Yeah. So you believe like
2: that's the first question?
3: I think it's possible.
5: Well, you don't believe anything. You just said you believe.
3: Yes, I believe it's possible. Is it possible that we didn't go on the moon? No.
5: But you believe Lee Harvey Oswald?
3: No, I think that's possible. I would not bet on it.
5: But you know what's crazy? Because we got to get back to sports.
3: What's crazy is you don't say Oswald. Everybody's crazy. No, you should say Homer, you're right.
2: Well, no,
3: they're
2: you know
3: all
2: what's
3: crazy.
2: The craziest thing of this is Homer's first question to God would be about who killed JFK.
5: Yeah, can I see my mom? Can I see my dad? Can I see my brother?
3: I know, that is crazy. Very good. Excellent point.
5: But also, the reason why I think you might be onto something is how do you get a guy who killed the president and he's apprehended and somebody comes and shoots him? How do you get shot around the police? They're supposed to protect you. How does that happen? And it's on camera.
3: Right. The security then was not at the same level as it is now. But
5: he got shot.
3: But there's probably somebody out there that thinks that my accepting the possibility of it is as crazy as those that believe we didn't.
2: You believe in ghosts?
3: Do I believe in ghosts?
2: That's my question, yes.
3: No. I do not.
2: Kyle.
5: You know, I'm going to let them be.
2: So, yes?
3: What is that as an answer? Yes or no is what he asked.
5: I think there might be some spiritual thing. People have said stories about them having, you know.
3: Yeah, I think,
5: visits.
3: I believe there could be spiritual thing. I don't think this is a ghost, so I
5: don't.
3: So,
2: as we get ready for game one of the NLCS on Sunday, last year, Teoscar Hernandez of the Dodgers and his wife changed hotels.
3: Yeah, the Pfister people thought players for years and years, probably 50 years, that they're ghosts there. They're all crazy. But, I mean, I can understand there are other hotels.
2: Hold on. The ghosts or the people that think
3: the people that think that they're ghosts?
2: They're the crazy ones.
3: They're crazy about that opinion. They're not necessarily crazy.
2: Sure.
3: So, but I could see easy to me.
2: Nice clarification, by the way.
3: Well, no, because you could also not stay there because you don't like the coffee. There are a million other hotels, and you want to be in a company. But this has been going on for like, you'd have to ask, like, Jerry Augustine would probably know when it first started, but this has been going on for 50 years.
2: Homer, we've got 2 minutes left.
3: We got to talk about Mike Ditka.
2: I was just about to ask you about Mike Ditka,
3: bigger than life. It's just hard to explain. Like, and you know that only because he was a big feature on Saturday Night Live. I mean, they love to talk about it. And I thought, bigger than life. Who are the people? Euchre, bigger than life.
2: Mm-hmm.
3: And people don't know this but Paul Hornung, bigger than life. When Paul Hornung paid for the Packers, they were Paul Hornung and the Green Bay Packers. He transcended the sport, and he was that big. But Euchre's probably but Ditka was, there were better athletes. Jordan was better. There are a number of Chicago athletes better. But in terms of bigger than life, Ditka's at the top of the list.
5: Yeah.
2: And it feels, you know, impossible to talk about the history of the Packers-Bears rivalry.

0: rivalry. Without
1: oh,
0: Mike
1: Gary
0: Ditka.
1: Ellison. No, the biggest thing about the Bears-Packer rivalry that didn't exist that should have is Ditka and Forrest Gregg wanted to fight each other on the field when they play. On a scale of 1 to 10, everything about the Packers and Bears is a 1 compared to Ditka and Gregg.
0: Didn't Ditka almost get in a fight in a preseason game, which at Milwaukee, what was it, State Fair Park?
1: Nothing would surprise me, whatever he did.
0: When he was the coach.
1: Yeah, no, there's no.
0: And there was Packers-Bears playing in the preseason, which I found bizarre. I heard Wilde tell that story.
1: I think that's the one Gary was talking about. And that was, they were at County Stadium, I think.
0: Yeah.
1: And you're next to each other, and you come out. You're not on opposite sides. You're on the same side. So, no, I'm.
0: Did you ever interview Ditka?
1: My biggest disappointment. I think I probably did, but it wasn't anything that great. My biggest disappointment in the NFL is that those two never fought. Just like Ben and Gray. Just hold on. We're going to wait the start of the game. Get out.
2: Who would have won the fight?
1: I don't know the age difference. I mean, Forrest Gregg is one of the great bullies ever, and Ditka is just crazy. Somebody here in town I knew played football with him at Pittsburgh back before. But and then growing up, and this is a player, I never thought once of Mike Ditka because there was another tight end, John Mackey, who was
2: they get
1: so
2: the
1: much better.
2: Named
1: but
2: after
1: they
2: him.
1: Say they were pretty close. But that doesn't have anything to do with who are those people that just. For some reason, they just get bigger and bigger and bigger. And
0: Ditka's
1: Ditka
0: one of them.
1: Wasn't that great a coach. Certainly a great player. But he carried it such a way that, I mean, everybody has a Ditka story.
2: So you're saying anybody could have coached that 85 Bears team
1: to a
2: Super Bowl?
1: Yes, I could have coached them. Yeah. They didn't win because of Ditka.
2: Homer's a big believer.
1: They won because of Buddy Ryan.
2: Right, the 46 defense.
1: Right. They were fighting. Yes. Oh,
0: and Buddy Ryan and Ditka did not get along.
1: Of course.
0: Right.
1: You know, both call dial-a-prayer and ask for messages. You can't have...
0: Great weekend to check out our friends at the Pottawatomie Sportsbook. It's not just betting. It's food, too. They've got brunch all weekend. Check out the Pottawatomie Sportsbook and bet above the rest. 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
2: or older.
1: Is Kyle bigger than life? Is Kyle bigger than life?
0: No. He's on his way.
1: Yeah,
0: he's on his way.
1: You never know who it's going to be.
0: He's on his way. Homer Hour coming up next right here on ESPN Wisconsin.
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9: 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And it might be the biggest Wisconsin sports weekend to date of this calendar year. It's Packers versus Bears this Sunday at Lambeau Field. The 3-1 Bears expected to start backup quarterback Tyson Bagent, even though Caleb Williams returned to practice today with his hamstring injury. Williams still expected to sit out this Sunday's game. Packers also listed as 1.5-point underdogs according to most sports books. Packers Bears kicks off from Lambeau Field at 12 p.m. this Sunday. Get ready with our Green Bay Game Day pregame coverage starting Sunday morning at 9 a.m. across ESPN Madison and ESPN Wisconsin. Then Sunday night, it's Brewers-Dodgers NLCS Game 1. The crew facing the defending champs in the NLCS for the second year in a row. First pitch this Sunday, officially scheduled for 7 p.m. Pre-game coverage begins at 6:30. Tune in this Sunday and for the crew's entire postseason run right here on 100.5 ESPN, Madison's home of the Brewers. 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

0: 60 minutes of your day. The Gary Ellerson Homer Hour. Mike Ditka passed away. 86, I think. Nobody has better Mike Ditka stories than Gary Ellerson. I believe he was there at County Stadium when the biggest regret in the NFL I have is that I believe, because at County Stadium, the teams are on the same side, they could have waited for the start of the game and had Ditka and Forrest Gregg meet on the 50-yard line and say, just you guys just fight. And once you're done, then we'll start the game. And I don't believe that's an exaggeration. I think if they would have asked him, they both would have done it. But since my partner at Marquette, Tony Smith, says I make up stuff, I will now bring in Gary Ellerson to add some truth to that or put it in perspective or say, Homer, you nailed that one. Now, Badger and Packer, Gary Ellerson.
1: I feel like there's a lot of stories surrounding Mike Ditka and Forrest Gregg. I mean, I think it was known that they didn't like each other. Hate, yeah, there might have been some hate. You know what I found ironic about this whole thing with Ditka and Forrest Gregg? Is that they were both teammates
0: in
1: the Dallas Cowboys,
0: yes. Yep.
1: When they won a Super Bowl.
0: Mm-hmm.
1: Does that blow your mind?
0: It does. I would like to know if they got in fights on the
1: right.
0: practice field. Yes,
1: they both were on offense. I mean, Forrest played tackle, and Mike, Coach Ditka, played tight end. So they're right beside each other.
0: Yes, and at that point in his career, Ditka was pretty much a blocker.
1: Yeah, yeah.
0: Now, am I right? Were you on the team during the preseason game?
1: So it feels like there's a lot of stories. I was not on the team at County Stadium. I was on a team, it was at Soldier Field, Monday Night Football.
0: Not the George Cumbie run over by William
1: Monday
0: Perry?
1: Monday Night Football, Dandy Don Meredith, Howard Cosell.
0: Yes.
1: Joe Willie Namath.
0: Yep.
1: O.J. Simpson were in the booth.
0: Mm-hmm.
1: And that whole week felt different before we got to the game.
0: Because?
1: So we would do a thing where Forrest would bring the whole team in and we write on the chalkboard of, you know, the most important players that we need to take care of. That you know, that was we just can't
0: and
1: let
0: they were
1: get
0: players.
1: Away.
0: They were
1: yeah,
0: players.
1: They were players.
0: I bet Ditka was on that list that week. But I don't know if that's
1: true. He was
0: true.
1: Not.
0: Oh,
1: he was
0: damn.
1: Not.
0: That would have
1: he
0: been great. You should have made that up. You should have made that up and said Ditka was the
1: not,
0: top of the list. I'll take care
1: not,
0: of him.
1: Yeah, he was not on the list.
0: All right.
1: But this was just for players, right?
0: Yeah.
1: So on the list was Willie Gault. I think he was 83. 34 was Walter Payton. And number 9, which was Jim McMahon.
0: Yes.
1: And in our meeting room, Forrest and he didn't write names; he just wrote numbers, and you just kind of figure out, you know, who the numbers were and who they. And so we knew that in order for us to win this game, our defense had to take care of those guys. So fast forward to practice the next day, Charles Martin got the idea just to etch it in his brain that he should write down these numbers on a towel. That these are the players that we need to take care of. He's a defensive player. These guys are offensive players. So he wrote them down on a towel. So he has a reminder. And then the next day in practice, Forrest wore a towel with those same numbers.

0: on his leg.
1: He wore a towel? Really?
0: With those same numbers.
1: Whoa, I've never heard this before. Has anybody else reported this?
0: Yeah, he wore a towel with the same number. Well, no one reported it back then. Oh, that was, early.
1: No, no, but I mean since then.
0: Yeah.
1: I mean, you've probably heard. He wore a towel? Really?
0: With those same numbers.
1: Whoa, I've never heard this before. Has anybody else reported this?
0: Yeah, he wore a towel with the same number. Well, no one reported it back then. Oh, that was, early.
1: No, no, but I mean since then.
0: Yeah.
1: I mean, you've probably
0: heard. So he wore a towel on his leg.

0: So we're getting ready to go. We're in Chicago. We get down in there, blah, blah, blah. And I will take it back, because I think the week before, they might have, I got to get my story, they might have came to Lambeau Field, and I think they went after Lynn Dickey. So there was some retribution that needed to be paid.
1: And to be fair, and I don't need to be fair to the Bears, they went after everybody. I want to tell you, I watched that Bears team in that era play, especially 85, because I was afraid they were going to kill a quarterback or not.
0: Like,
1: who are they going to finish his career?
0: Right.
1: But go ahead.
0: And there was some retribution need to be paid because they went after Dickey. And I think maybe that was the same game that Mark Lee ran Walter Payton over the sideline. They went over some bleachers. And they kicked Martin Lee out of the game.
1: Yes, and then, of course, we have Ken Stills, who had the latest hit in the history of the NFL. Ken Stills hit Matsui a play late. They had already made another play, and then, it's not
0: true. No, Homer, you're being bad, but
1: that was the latest hit ever.
0: No.
1: Okay.
0: We will say this. The Bears were walking back to the huddle when Stills made that hit. How about
1: that? All right, fairly put. All right,
0: got off the pile, walking back to the huddle when he made that
1: you
0: hit.
1: You have to see that. But I don't know if that was was that all in the same game or were those different games? The game you're talking about, is that when Charles Martin slammed?
0: Charles Martin was in Chicago.
1: They slammed it at McMahon. Okay.
0: That was in Chicago. That was retribution. We had
1: now,
0: to get retribution.
1: Was that also the game when William Perry scored and knocked George Cumbie into another state?
0: That was a whole, could have been. Okay. Could have been. But I remember.
1: Anyway, back to where your story.
0: Surrounding all that, it could have been a lot of different stories. One could have been that county stadium, because he probably had the same speech almost every single game when we went to go play the Bears. And that was, you take care of the Chicago Bears, I'll take care of Mike Ditka. And he was dead serious about that.
1: Had he ever said that about any other coach? No.
0: No. Zip, zero, no. So the locker rooms at that time, I believe they were in the north end zone, underneath the stadium. Mm. And after he says that, then we getting ready to come out of the locker room, and it was one long building, and they were down on the west side of the building. We were on the east side in the north end zone. And so as we're walking out, Ditka is out front and Forrest is out front. And next thing we know, Forrest and Ditka are running at each other underneath the bleachers. And Ezra grabbed Forrest, and Richard Dent grabbed Mike Ditka. And they got around waist. And it was bedlam underneath the stadium. Now, back then, they didn't have cameras underneath the stadium, right?
1: Did you ever experience anything close to that?
0: Never in my
1: life.
0: Never in my life. And I said to myself, this is going to be different.
1: So if the players hadn't interceded, what would have happened?
0: I think they'd have thrown down right then and there underneath the stand.
1: Come on, that would be.
0: I think no holds barred, WWE and right
1: please understand,
0: the stadium,
1: this is not
0: right
1: me saying
0: there.
1: It where I tend to, they claim, exaggerate. This is Gary Ellerson saying it.
0: Yes, right then and there. No holds barred. So anyway,
1: who are the players again? Tell us who the players, Richard Dent and Ezra Johnson?
0: Yeah, so now we're getting ready to go out on the field. So we're coming out to the left. They go out to the right. And then I can remember Forrest saying, boys, get your helmets on. And I didn't think really nothing of it. But as we're now getting ready to go out onto the field, just loads of beer is being dumped on us as we're getting ready to enter Soldier Field.
1: So he knew that. That's why he said to do it, right?
0: Yeah, boys, get your helmet on. Homer, I played a lot of football in my lifetime.
1: Yeah.
0: But that was the first time I felt like I was in a gladiator arena.
1: Because of the coaches and the beer, or what made you?
0: Just the

0: just the whole atmosphere felt heated. It felt like, you know, we're about, this is the end all be all. We're about to go, I hate to use the word war, but this is going to be something that you've never seen before in your
1: and
0: life.
1: And it should be understood, they were significantly better as a team.
0: Significantly better.
1: But that, none of that mattered.
0: None of that mattered.
1: We're after, what's your phrase? We wanted everyone. Forrest was after everyone.
0: Forrest said, we might lose the game, but we better not lose the fight.
1: That is so. Did any other coach say that to you?
0: Hell no.
1: It's so good.
0: And he meant that.
1: I know he did.
0: He meant that 100%.
1: Because
0: we might lose the game, but we better not lose the fight.
1: And again, he knew
0: that.
1: How good the Bears
0: were.
1: Yeah,
0: they had a better team. Yeah.
1: But that didn't matter.
0: We're not getting blown out up in here.
1: You could have lost 30-0. Yeah. He could have come in after the game and go, I'd like to thank you. You did as I asked.
0: But no, we're not going to get blown out because he was concerned about that.
1: Oh, okay.
0: We're not getting blown out. No, that's not happening. We got to lose by like a field goal or a touchdown. It's
1: I think you
0: go
1: got beat by,
0: end.
1: I don't know, 15, 20. I don't remember what it was. All right, now I want to know, after the game, do you remember anything about the locker room after the game?
0: No, not exactly. I think we just came in, showered.
1: Yeah.
0: And we got the heck out of there. That was it. Bobby said the speech, blah, blah, blah, and then we got out of there. We were done.
1: And again, I say this because it's just people aren't as old as I am, but Forrest Gregg had some success as a coach. That's why they brought him in. He had done well in Cleveland. He got Cincinnati. He got Cincinnati to the Super Bowl.
0: Didn't they go to the Super Bowl?
1: No, Cincinnati did. He improved Cleveland from being pathetic to being good. And then
0: Cincinnati, he lost
1: in the Super Bowl. And when they fired Bart Starr, they hired Forrest Gregg, I think, like 2 days later on Christmas Eve.
0: Right.
1: So, and the team fell apart. But I think he was 8-8 a couple of years.
0: We were 8-8 a couple of years.
1: If he'd have had a GM, they'd have probably done better than I don't know that he did that. But anyway, it's impossible to overstate Forrest Gregg versus Mike Ditka. You just can't.
0: Man.
1: If you heard any story, you would go, yeah, that's possible.
0: Yes, that might have happened. Yeah. If you heard some off-the-wall story, because they did not. I mean, even years later, I would hear interviews where Mike Ditka would talk about Forrest Gregg. He called us a bunch of hoodlums, and we probably were at that time, because that's the only way we could win. But, I mean, there was hatred. Now, fast forward.
1: Well, I want to interject one thing. Then we're going to fast forward. But I always felt that Ditka hated Forrest Gregg because the Packers took away any chance he had of any excellence for the team. And they had 1 year they won in 63. But any greatness that Mike Ditka deserved or the team, it was all destroyed because of the Packers. The Bears literally didn't exist, even though they won that 1 year, because the Packers were everything. And Ditka, you talk about a fan, but he had to live with that his entire career in Chicago. Yeah, you're good, but you don't even exist. You don't even exist. It's the Green Bay Packers.
0: The Packers owned the NFL at that time.
1: Yes, and they owned the Bears, like Rodgers talked about it. And I have no trouble having Ditka being just not liking that.
0: Right, right.
1: But anyway, back to what you were going to add.
0: Well, then, fast forward today. Matt LaFleur and Ben Johnson. I don't want Matt LaFleur to be something that he's not. You can't. Forrest Gregg woke up every single day with a burr in his. You know what?
1: He's a bully.
0: Every single day he woke up like that. It wasn't made up.
1: Right.
0: Mike Ditka every single day woke up like that. It wasn't made. Players can see through that. Right? And so all this talk about Matt LaFleur, he's not meeting the Taylor, blah, blah, blah. That's not who Matt is. Matt's not that guy.
1: And you would tell him, be you. You have to be you.
0: Be you, Matt. You got to be you. You got to be you. You gotta be you.

0: And the same thing applies to Jordan Love.
1: Yes. Now, you got to be you.
0: My question is, given your experience playing, that while you understand who you are, the question to me is, do you understand you need that bully or a bully as part of a team? It's a portion of football that's necessary so that if I don't have it and my quarterback doesn't have it, I damn well better have someone else in a leadership role that has it, because that aspect of football is necessary to some degree on every successful team. Agree or disagree?
1: Well, what to stop that, because we're getting some pushback to stop that, the Packers got to win. That's the pushback.
0: Yes.
1: That's what Quiet.
0: Can you win?
1: What is Matt LaFleur's record against Ben Johnson?
0: Not good.
1: Do we know?
0: Well, no. I see, and I count it when Ben Johnson was the offensive coordinator with Detroit.
1: I don't.
0: Okay.
1: That was Dan Campbell's team. What's his record against the Packers?
0: Just last year. It's the only year he was the head coach.
1: And that's what I go from.
0: All right.
1: Matt's got to beat Ben
0: right.
1: to quiet all this bullying stuff that's kind of going down from the side of the Chicago
0: and
1: Bears.
0: And he's going to have to take it until he wins.
1: Until he beat him.
0: It's not accurate. Like, I mean, I always say that about other
1: exactly,
0: stuff that comes up.
1: What Matt LaFleur is telling us, or what you're seeing in press conferences, is not what's going on in the locker room, Homer. It's not. Most folks on the outside don't know that. That's not what's going on in the locker room.
0: What's going on? What do you believe is going on in the locker room?
1: Meaning that there's other conversations being had in the locker room that you don't see or hear.
0: Okay, let me ask it this way. The players know how important winning this game is to LaFleur, correct?
1: 100%.
0: All right, how that's happening, but that's going on in the locker room.
1: That's going on in the locker room.
0: Right.
1: That's taking place inside the locker room, well, most certainly the meeting rooms and the practices. They know what it is. They know what it is.
0: And if they lose, that issue of whatever it is with LaFleur is going to come up. And even if it's not true, it doesn't matter, because you're going to have to deal with it until you start beating them.
1: Until you beat Ben Johnson.
0: And you got to listen to all of that, even if it's not true, because
1: right.
0: you don't have anything
1: right.
0: to back up your thought.
1: And everybody in a locker room knows that. Don't you think they know that?
0: Knows how
1: everybody knows
0: it is.
1: That.
0: Yeah.
1: Yeah, every player in that locker room knows that. They all know it. They don't need Matt LaFleur to be out front going after Ben Johnson. They know that.
0: Well put. Part two, Gary Ellerson. He's probably got more Forrest Gregg, Mike Ditka stories. He's just getting warmed up. Next.
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3: Packers-Bears is the oldest rivalry in the National Football League. 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

0: The Gary Ellerson Homer Hour. You want to talk more about Forrest Gregg? You want to talk about the Packers, Bears now? You want to talk about the Brewers? Take it away.
1: Well, let's talk about the rivalry. I mean, it's the oldest rivalry in the National Football League. And it means a lot to a lot of people. It means a lot to a lot of people in the state of Wisconsin and the state of Illinois. And I think when you take a look at this thing, the Bears for the last, would you say, 30 years, the Packers have been dominated. The Packers have been dominant in this rivalry for the last 30 years. Now it's the Bears are trying to get some get back towards this. And the Packers got to match it. And we know what it's going to be about. Ben Johnson, Homer, is going to give you three opportunities. You'll count them tomorrow to get back in this game or to take advantage of plays that he's going to do where he shouldn't do, i.e. going forward on fourth down and those types of things. And the Packers have got to make him pay. He's going to give you three shots at it. And they got to make him pay.
0: Why do you say that? Why do you pick three or just kind of the way he is as a coach to be overly?
1: Well, that's the way he's overly aggressive. He's going to take chances. He may be on the 30, right? And he may take a chance and go for it on fourth down. And you got to stop him. And then you got to score because he's going to do it. There's going to be some special team shots. We got to be ready for it. He's going to take some chances in this game that should turn the tides in our favor.
0: And he might.

0: might even need to take the chances, but that's just
1: right. Because that's who he is. Well, he wants to bury the fact.
0: I got a follow up. He's going to bury him the way he likes and especially likes to do it with Mike Ditka. Everybody has always talked to Mike Ditka. Run the ball. Run the ball. Ben Johnson likes to run the ball as much as Mike Ditka likes to run the ball. And I guarantee you, even with an injury, they lost one running back. In honor of the passing of Mike Ditka, he wants 300 yards rushing. At least 250. That is what he wants to talk about. I'll be Ben Johnson. I'm honored to have honored Ditka the way he would have wanted, running the ball, 300 yards. If he could, he'd like a historic Bears performance. What's the record for Bears yards rushing in a game? He'd like to break that record in honor of Mike Ditka, who certainly, am I correct, believed in running the ball. What do you think?
1: I wouldn't, 100%, because by running the football, that's going to be a physical game. He wants to bury the Packers. Now, the score may not get out of hand because you're going to use up a lot of clock, right? You're not going to score. So it may be a low-scoring game. I wouldn't put it behind him that he take a lineman and put him in the backfield.
0: His William Perry.
1: I wouldn't put it past
0: him. To score a touchdown.
1: If they're up and they have control, I wouldn't put it past him for him to put a lineman in the backfield to honor Mike Ditka.
0: I'm going to go even 100%. Further. I can see him doing it the first time they get down there. If they got like a first and goal at the one.
1: Well, here's the thing, because I don't know if they practiced that or not.
0: Oh, good point.
1: So you had to, because the story about Mike Ditka just came out. Now, if he knew that Mike was going to die before this and they had a chance to put it and probably can actually do it.
0: Yeah, so late in the game, there's no risk if they were ahead. The team record, 406 yards set against the Packers in 1955. Now, they're going to get 406. I'd like to be on the record.
1: Yeah.
0: Yes, you're right. It's too early. Yeah. So it'd have to be late in the game. And
1: he late in the game. We'll put it back. Yeah. Let's get him in there.
0: Who
1: can do it?
0: You have also told me about the game. It's for everybody not to overreact if they lost, if the Packers lost.
1: No. Have you seen the Packers are 2-2 right now? And so I call it the quarter pole, but no longer it's the first quarter. But we playing 17 games. I kind of skewed a little bit. But if you go back and look at the four games that they played. And you said to yourself, man, that to be 2-2, what we've gone through is actually pretty good.
0: Yes.
1: It's actually
0: all
1: pretty good.
0: All the stats say they should be 1-3, 0-4. Games they're winning by little, games they're losing, getting crushed.
1: The Minnesota Vikings are undefeated. Whoever thought?
0: Correct. And last night, Tampa Bay.
1: The Atlanta Falcons, since they beat us, look really good right now with Bijan Robinson. Right? They beat the Jets, and now you're talking about Tampa. Tampa takes it to Dallas last night. Mm-hmm. You're saying to yourself, we're 2-2, and I believe, Homer, if I'm not mistaken, that this is the fourth different offensive line unit that we started in our last game.
0: Yeah, if you said 10th, I wouldn't be surprised. There's no way to describe what they've done with the offensive line is
1: at
0: historic.
1: 2-2.
0: Yes. Yeah.
1: At 2-2 now.
0: And it's going to be better because Zeitler's going to immediately make it better.
1: Immediately, if he doesn't get hurt.
0: I'm not picking him to win, though. But
1: no, I'm not either.
0: But I'm picking him. Whatever happens, I'm taking your approach that don't overreact. It's early.
1: It's early. A lot of football left. This team will be an ascending team after the eighth or ninth game of the season.
0: Regardless,
1: they just gotta maintain for the next four games.

0: meaning that they got to be at least 500 for the next four games before they get ready to make their move.
1: And what you want to say and what people should want more than anything is at the end of the year that you can say, remember one thing, this is an ascending team.
0: Ascending.
1: You are, and team. What their record is and whether they make the right. playoffs isn't going to matter. We're going to have one question for Gary Ellison. Is this an ascending team?
0: Those balls that Tucker Kraft are dropping right now, he won't be dropping those later on. That's a product of the knee injury that he's gone through, that he's trying to play through and figure it out. It's not easy. He's playing, but he's not the Tucker Kraft that we know before the injury. That's not him.
1: We're going to take a break, but I do have one more question for you. And going back sure. to Mike Ditka, because I said they've been greater athletes, certainly Walter Payton and Michael Jordan, but Mike Ditka is bigger than life. When they use you in Saturday Night Live as a topic to talk about, that means that who or whatever you represent. And I said, in your life, who have you interacted with where you thought they had you had the same feeling? They're bigger than life. But I'm going to let you think about it. I said Euchre is certainly that way in for the state or Milwaukee. No, it's just, it's not about how great an athlete you are. It's about when somebody walks around and you go, damn.
0: But this may catch you off guard.
1: No, it can't.
0: This may catch you off guard. It's my story, not
1: I know.
0: Yours.
1: Yes.
0: Not anybody else.
1: Herschel
0: you asked
1: Walker.
0: Me a question.
1: Bo Jackson.
0: No. Tony Cannadeo.
1: Explain.
0: When I first seen Tony Cannadeo, he came down an elevator. Elevator opened up. We were outside the locker room. Tony Cannadeo is in the elevator. The doors open. He's in the middle. And four other dudes are surrounding Tony Cannadeo. And they all had top hats, twill jackets, shiny shoes, long coats, three-piece suit. And I go, whoa, who is that? Forrest said, that's Tony Cannadeo. That was the first dude that I seen. I was like, and I seen him a couple other times in the same kind of setting.
1: The aura.
0: But like, yes, just the aura around Tony Cannadeo was absolutely incredible.
1: I'm glad you brought that up because Marquette's playing in New York the same weekend they had the Super Bowl in New York. We're in I just get off an elevator and the elevator next to me, the door opens and Jim Brown walks out. And I had the same feeling. I was like, oh man, bigger than life.
0: Big dude.
1: Just everything.
0: Aura,
1: just
0: right.
1: the aura and all you grew up with, and you're that close.
0: Tony,
1: you're looking at him going, bigger than life.
0: Bigger than life. So he's walking through, right? And it's like, as he's walking through with the fellas, it's like the seedest party, right?
1: And now
0: back then, we used to have like Jerry Kramer, Ray Nitschke. All these dudes should be in the locker room. And as he's walking through, Nitschke's in the locker room, and I hear Nitschke go, what's going on, Grey Ghost? Like, who's Grey Ghost?
1: Tony Cannadeo
0: is the Grey Ghost. Like, this is just unbelievable.
1: Yeah, and you think of all the things you experienced with the Packers, that one's near the top of the list.
0: That's top of my
1: you
0: list.
1: You never
0: y'all.
1: Forget.
0: The doors open. These dudes were tough. I felt like I was like in one of these Al Capone movies or something.
1: That's right. Bigger.
0: Because that's how they roll. That's how they roll. I mean, that's how they roll back in the 60s. That's, you know.
1: Yeah. No, bigger than life. There's no way to describe it.
0: Yes.
1: Because you see it and you feel it and it's different. And I'm not asking and thinking that it's the same, but when anybody has ever lived it, you know it.
0: Yes.
1: Gary Ellison, part 3 next.
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10: David Crowley has told us exactly who he is. 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
11: And when it comes down to the immigrants, when it comes down to the LGBTQ community, I always say, I'm not an ally, I'm an accomplice. 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
10: Crowley says he'd make Wisconsin a sanctuary state and make you foot the bill for benefits for illegal immigrants. In Dane County, a repeat drunk driver here illegally killed two teenagers.
11: I'm an accomplice.
10: In Fond du Lac, an illegal immigrant tied up and blindfolded a 12-year-old girl to rape her.
11: I'm an accomplice.
10: In Milwaukee, a drunk illegal immigrant killed a Special Olympian on his way to church with his parents.
11: I'm an accomplice.
10: David Crowley said it himself.
11: I'm not an ally, I'm an accomplice. I'm gonna be with you no matter what.
10: David Crowley, fighting for illegal immigrants, not you.
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0: 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Talking about Mike Ditka, who passed away, a friend of mine always did a charity for Make-A-Wish and brought a celebrity in. And yes, Mike Ditka was the best celebrity guest speaker we ever had. He arrived in a Lear helicopter that morning and played 18 holes before the tournament. Sat at a par three all day hitting tee shots as he greeted everyone while smoking his cigar and even pulled out a few. Also gave a classic Ditka speech and raved about Brett Favre. Yes, the Bears, the coach, bigger than life. Tony Cannadeo.
1: Tony Cannadeo, the great ghost.
0: Yes, and not a name that historically gets as much attention as, what, Curly Lambeau, just because of the stadium. I don't know that much about Tony Cannadeo, so you make me want to look up a little more and learn something about him.
1: Well, he's one of the numbers retired, right?
0: I think so, yeah. But I'm saying I don't...
1: Number three, I think he... Yeah, number three. Tony Cannadeo, he's one of the retired jerseys. Right, you're right. When people talk about the Green Bay Packs, Tony Cannadeo name never comes up.
0: No,
1: but I believe
0: Don Hudson,
1: he's one of the numbers.
0: Curly Lambeau, Hudson, Vince Lombardi.
1: Yeah.
0: So
1: yeah.
0: I'm going to learn more about him.
1: Tony Cannadeo is kind of the last person with his numbers retired. But that dude was, and of course, I was a running back, right? So I'm going to look to a guy that kind of played my position. And he was absolutely incredible.
0: I mentioned that I saw Jim Brown, and when he came out, I said, "Sir, I know you're the greatest there ever was." He said, "Thank you. That was a long time ago." And I said,
1: "Yeah,
0: it was." And the next elevator opened up, and guess who stepped out?
1: Who?
0: Barry Sanders.
1: And oh, my goodness.
0: Man, I'm glad I didn't say came out. I'm like, oh, hold on, Jim.
1: No,
0: I'd like to take that back.
1: No, you won't.
0: I didn't. I wouldn't.
1: Because everyone, all the running backs, bow down to Jim Brown.
0: Correct. But I'm not sure that they couldn't equally bow down to Barry Sanders. They were different.
1: No, they wouldn't. No. Jim Brown is the table setter.
0: All right. Bigger than life.
1: Yes.
0: And Barry Sanders might be bigger than life, but not as big as Jim Brown.
1: Not as big as Jim Brown, bro.
0: Yeah.
1: They started it all, right?
0: Yes, he started. There are others, but yes.
1: I used to remember stories at golf tournaments where the fellas used to be sitting around at the table. And Ray, we going. Ray be saying stuff to Dave Robinson. Davey, he never ran 100 against us, did he? Yelling across the table.
0: He didn't. I don't think.
1: Dave Robinson. Nope. And I never knew that. As these guys are talking, he's like, yeah, he gonna get 100 on everybody else, but he never got 100 on us.
0: But I guarantee you, none of them ever said he wasn't as good as everybody said.
1: No. I mean, that's kind of like if you look at, that's like that one year when Barry came, was that at Lambeau?
0: They held him to like 13 yards or minus
1: three. Yeah, that's something like that. Yeah.
0: But
1: Ray said he never had 100 on them when they played him. Never. Not in any game.
0: I think that's true. And the year that Cleveland won their last title was the year after Paul Hornung was out. They won 61-62. They lost 63 when he was out. They lost 64 to the Browns. I don't even remember what their record was that season. And then they won three in a row, 65, 66, and 67.
1: Right.
0: How does this Packer team stop the run? What do you do the last two home games? It's been a ton, and what's the... You say, fine, we'll let... I mean, we don't even know the name of... Don't even need to know the name of the quarterback. I mean, they've had success with different ones because it won't matter.
1: Right. Right.
0: What's your history of saying, I mean, when you face teams, you're running back, that teams that were able, it seems, line of scrimmage, center of the line, I don't know. What's the toughest thing, or what can you do that makes it the toughest for a team that runs the ball and runs it well?
1: Mentally, the defensive linemen in particular, and the linebackers, know they got to come to play every single play. It's going to be a physical game. It's going to be mind over matter. We got no magic potions for you in this game. It's blocking and tackling. Do your fundamentals and do what you're supposed to do. In this game right here, it's normally like who's the toughest. Because if they're going to bring that kind of heat, it's about who's the toughest and who's going to be able to withstand the pressure. Yeah, we can do some run blitzes and we can crowd the line. We can do. I think some of those things will come in play. But it feels like, this game feels like to me, an old Packer game with Ditka and Greg, where it's just rock 'em, sock 'em, robot. We call it, another game this weekend that should be like this is on the college level, is Georgia, Alabama. This just going to be a physical football game, and who will be left standing? What's going to be?
0: And for that means for the whole game. You can't do it for...
1: For the whole game. Whole game, you will be tested. Your manhood will be tested the whole game. Get ready.
0: Gary Ellison, fourth quarter, next.
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0: 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And again, the annual gala on Thursday, October the 29th. The Gary Ellison Homer Hour, talking about the Packers and the Bears sometime. And I'll let you talk about the Brewers and Murphy talking about team. And I say he deserves a ton of credit, but you got to have the players. I don't know, following the Brewers, what stands out or what you would want to say first, Gary.
1: Pat Murphy, you got to have the players, but you got to be able to get the players in the right position to achieve the goals that they want to achieve. And you got to be able to hold them accountable. And that's what Pat Murphy's been able to do. He's been absolutely incredible at moving the chess pieces around and keeping these guys engaged all at one time. He's benching superstars. He's benching the best players on their team when they don't do what he wants them to do. I think that holds everybody accountable, and it keeps the foot on the gas, so to speak. He's just done an incredible job.
0: And yet it seems as if he's able to treat people differently in certain regards, where everybody's accountable, but he'll do what's necessary to what he thinks is best for that. I think, for example, making Yelich the captain. I mean, Yelich, people should know, had a horrible regular season, his worst ever hitting. He was below average and had big spots in the playoff series against the Padres, and they need him. And everybody knows how important he is to the team, a leader, and everybody looks at him. But you got to play at a certain level for the manager to feel comfortable putting you in.
1: That's what fans think.
0: You would have kept playing him even if he kept hitting so terrible. I'm just saying he makes him captain, and now he's back to being closer to the old.
1: That's what, right, because the fans wanted him to sit down to the minors. There's no way you're going to send that man down to the minors.
0: Yes, right.
1: There are top show hosts talking about sending him
0: and
1: down to
0: Murphy
1: the minors.
0: Murphy said, I got to figure out a way to get the old Yelich back. You know what I'm going to do?
1: No, not even that.
0: All right.
1: He had to figure out a way because he knew it was going to come, but he means more to this team inside the locker room than that. And eventually it will come around. He's got to keep this team together. You can't take the most important piece. I mean, that's like taking sugar out of a cake that needs sugar. You got to have it.
0: But he's got to play well enough that I can put him in all the time or as much as I want.
1: It doesn't matter.
0: All right.
1: The secret ingredient is Yelich. You got to have him around. And he played that perfectly.
0: By the way, I like his new phrase. I don't know where he said it. We're all under construction.
1: Yeah, we are.
0: I know.
1: I am.
0: But what a great. Have you ever heard that before?
1: Well, my back hurts right now.
0: Yeah.
1: No,
0: but when anybody does anything, calm down, buddy. Calm down. Yeah. We're all under construction.
1: We're all under construction, man.
0: He has those sayings.
1: Yeah.
0: So it's about team. They got
1: players.
0: I could
1: play for him.
0: It's about what?
1: I could play for him.
0: Of all that he does, what makes you say that as quickly?

0: directly and as strong as you just did.
1: Because he's straightforward. Straightforward. I mean, he's don't miss any words. You know what's going on with him. Love him.
0: So can a coach be like that and you go, it's all just crap?
1: Well, because you don't, he's believable. Like I say, Matt LaFleur, he can't be something you don't want him to be. Players want to believe in something, and he's believable.
0: Because this doesn't seem to change. It's always...
1: It just doesn't change. He's believable.
0: And get it. He seems to be correct, too. I think that's important to players. Damn! Yeah. Just like he said! Damn!
1: Yep.
0: Right?
1: Yep, 100%.
0: The Gary Ellerson Homer Hour. Oh, you gotta listen, watch again. Tell the world. Nobody's ever had better Forrest Gregg than Mike Ditka-Story.
1: That's great. Bigger than life.
0: I hope he has inspired all of you to do what I will, and that is I need to learn more about Tony Cannadale.
1: Tony Cannadale. Look him up.
0: I will look him up. I'll have more for you next Friday.
1: Great Ghost. Great Ghost from Gonzaga. Ghost. Yeah.
0: High school football next.
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0: Rosetta.
1: I'm Ed Bankin. Legendary NFL player and coach Mike Ditka has died. He was a player for the Bears, Eagles, and Cowboys. He was also part of Chicago's 1963 championship team and Dallas' Super Bowl VI champion over Miami. He then became a coach of the legendary 85 Bears and led them to victory in Super Bowl XX. Mike Ditka was 86 years old. To injury news around the league, the Ravens will be without quarterback Lamar Jackson when they face the Falcons Sunday night. Tyler Huntley gets the start. The Commanders say quarterback Jaden Daniels will be back from his elbow injury to face the Giants, but receiver Stephon Diggs has been ruled out. The Patriots will host the Raiders without two starting quarterbacks. Christian Gonzalez and Carlton Davis will not play against Vegas. Meanwhile, Raiders running back Ashton Gentry is questionable as he deals with an ankle injury.

0: victory. The Jets will be without two key players on offense when they host the Browns on Sunday. Running back Breece Hall and receiver Adonai Mitchell have both been ruled out for the game. To baseball, a rare night off in the postseason, but there's one more Division Series game to be played tomorrow night between the White Sox and the Guardians in Cleveland. The winner goes to the ALCS after failing to get a chance to win at home. White Sox manager Will Venable says his team is refocused.
1: Obviously disappointed that we weren't able to win a game, but we have to win a game. And that's, I think, understood with this group, that we have to go out and do whatever we have to do. These guys have bounced back every single time that we've had tough stretches or a tough game. This is no different.
0: 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WNBA coming up at the bottom of the hour on ESPN2. It's the Dream and the Liberty with Atlanta leading the series 2-0.
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3: Damn it, Freddie, I'm going to get right into it. I told my wife she better have them kids in bed by a certain time. Hey, yo! Okay. It's Love Friday. It's me and her night. It's Love Friday. When I get that feeling, have them babies
2: Love
3: in that
2: Friday.
3: Bed. By a certain time.
1: Why did I open that door?
3: Pause, my brother. I'm at home. It's Love Friday. Put them chillin'

0: law, Mr. Rock and Roll Harry Douglas, and also Chad Brown and Freddie Coleman. 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
1: So you laugh every time.
0: All the time.
1: We play that on Fridays.
0: And y'all, old.
1: Bless my wife, because, boy, she has to deal with me and my kids and my nephew, who's our third child.
0: Uh-huh.
1: Bless her little soul, because she is such an angel, and to have to put up with us every single day. I remember her listening to the show on a Friday one time,
0: already.
1: And she told me she heard that, and she said she immediately started laughing and shook her head because she married somebody crazy.
0: What's the old line, the devil you know?
1: Yes.
0: Right. The devil you don't know?
2: Chad's just shaking his head from side to side on this one.
3: I did something similar on a local talk show here in Denver.
1: Yeah.
3: And my wife texted me back, should I start stretching now? Yes, you should start stretching now. Get warmed up. Get warmed up.
1: Hey, yo.
0: Oh, God, I'm going to choke here. Oh, my goodness. Did not expect that out of Chad Brown following along that lead on Love Friday on this show. Well, there's no love. Maybe the Cowboys need to do some stretching, especially defensively, but we've seen Chad defy. 5 weeks, including last night. The Buccaneers go in with a rookie quarterback making his second start. They hadn't won a game all year. They lead that rookie quarterback, bringing his mother to the set, who meant so much to him when it comes to Jalen Daniels. They have over 400 yards of total offense, over 240 yards rushing. The Cowboys humiliated, embarrassed, whatever you want, but that's a loss, Chad Brown. You guys play in the NFL. There's certain losses that can't happen. That was one of those situations last night that happened to the Dallas Cowboys.
3: This one's got a ripple effect, a long, long ripple effect. This one will not be forgotten. It can be down the road one of those rallying cries or one of those points where they go, yep, that's where it all fell apart. That's where we got dissension in the locker room. That's where Dak lost his MVP season, or things were going in that direction. All those things were at stake, and we managed to lose to a team that had a quarterback mm-hmm. who hadn't had much action at all. So the Cowboys, they prove that they are a talented team, but they don't know how to finish. They don't know how to win close games, and they don't know how to stop somebody when the game plan could not be more obvious coming into the game.
1: Chad, from a

0: confidence thing. It's a belief thing. It's an attitude thing. I'm about to bring this dude down. I don't care if he outweighs me by 80 pounds or 60 pounds, whatever the case may be. I'm going to bring this big joker down. So I see a Cowboys team that is wanting to make the tackle, but not believing they're going to make a tackle. And it seems very semantic-y, the word difference right there. But again, tackling is a mindset thing. You have to be convinced when you're coming up, I'm about to put this dude down, not thinking, can I put him down? No, I'm about to put him down.
1: They have too many guys, either coaches or players, that have gotten community college degrees trying to tackle people. They don't have enough guys that have graduated with BAs or PhDs in grown man football playing defense. It's unconscionable that you have five guys in position to tackle Bucky Irving on one play, and not one person laid a glove on him. Not in passing or tripping at his feet. Nobody. It was that four guys were there and said, there he is, the play's over. And Bucky Irving says, oh, really? There's too much of that, gentleman, going on with this football team.
2: But that's not the worst part, though, Freddie, about that play. I think the worst part
1: was
2: about that play is some of the guys who are making the most money, mm-hmm. who you're counting on that defense to make plays, the energy and the effort was not there.
0: Yep.
2: They were jogging while Bucky Irving was running and finding ways to actually get away from defenders. Like, that's the part that, as a defensive coach, and also, because, listen, the coaching staff, they have their own onus. But when it's all said and done, Chad could attest to this, man. Players play. You got to get out there. You got to make plays on the football field. And I'm not seeing that from the Dallas Cowboys. But what I'm not going to coach you to do, what's a non-negotiable for me, I'm not going to tell you to have energy and effort on a football field. Like, that's one thing I'm not going to beg you for, because I will sit your ass down before I sit there and beg you to have energy and effort on the football field.
0: You get paid millions of bucks to run across the football field as a defender. And there were times where I played outside linebacker. I got to run from one side to the other. And I've already run 40 yards, and I'm thinking in my head, I actually don't want my teammate to make the tackle. I want it to be worth my effort to run across the field.
1: Sure.
0: The Cowboys were thinking, oh, that guy's got it. Oh, I don't have to run hard because that guy's going to make the tackle. So I know people are talking about the young defensive coordinator out there in Dallas, but to Harry's point, effort is not beyond a non-negotiable. It's a standard. It's just a start. I'm going to coach you to be a great football player. You got to bring your own effort. You got to bring your own energy. You got to bring your own desire to this equation as well. And so mm-hmm. I see guys in the Cowboys defense who are not bringing their own. And there is some issue with some of the coordination, but that's not the major issue. If you line up and play hard every single play, no matter what defense you're in, you're going to have some success. It's when guys start taking plays off, when guys start assuming, oh, that guy's going to make the tackle, I don't need to run across the field, that's when we see runs like we saw last night.
1: One of my friends coaches a basketball team, Division III basketball team, Nate Davis, really good coach at Gettysburg. And when they were struggling, he was at a different school, he looked at his young ladies and said, I can't want this more than you do. You have to want it more than I do. And they took that message and wound up winning the conference championship later on that year. And I said, why did you feel the need? It was early in the season, by the way, like game two or three. And I said, why did you feel the need to throw that out there at them that early? He said, I didn't want bad patterns to continue to be a pattern. And I saw that, wait a minute, we want this more than they do, and it's only game two. I was not going to allow that problem to fester. To me, that's a big problem with the Cowboys' defense. I know Christian Parker wants it. I see him getting grayer and grayer and grayer in his temples and his eyebrows and his hair game by game, because I know he wants this to work. You get a first chance to call defensive plays, you don't want to be a ragamuffin out there doing that or have ragamuffin players under your watch. They got to start wanting it more than the defensive coordinator does. They got to start wanting it more than the quarterback does. They got to start wanting it more than the owner does. And until they continue chatting, they see to just la la la la la na na na na na na across the field, this is going to be who they are on defense when it comes to the Cowboys.
2: Well, it's about not taking this opportunity for granted. And I'm going to put it the best way that a coach I had, he was our special teams coach for the Atlanta Falcons. I remember we had a guy that didn't want to do what he was coached. And he got released, right?
1: Mm-hmm.
2: And then about 4 weeks later, he came back. And you want to know what Keith Armstrong said to that young man in the meeting room? You ain't like them streets, did you? Nothing against a 9-to-5, ladies and gentlemen. Nothing against a 9-to-5 now, because there are some people providing for their families working a 9-to-5.
1: Right.
2: But he said, it's a difference working at 9-to-5, right? You trying to look for that job, and you can get here and get same level as that damn football like I asked you to do. When your elementary school teacher asks you, what's

0: Your job, you tell her I get same level as that ball as that L2 on kickoff. See, it hits different when you get cut and you got to go to them streets and you're trying to figure out what life is going to be after that. Sometimes, man, you got to send guys on their merry-go-way so they can get a taste of that street life.
1: Yeah, sometimes you got to send a message to the locker room and let somebody go who may not have necessarily earned their way out the door,
2: sure.
1: But I'm trying to send a loud enough message so people will hear what Harry was just saying there. Yeah, I don't want to be on them streets.
2: Yeah.
1: I don't want to be at my uncle's pharmacy passing out pills.
0: Look, you living a lifestyle. Your lady buying her little bags and all that, and all of a sudden... You telling her she can't get them bags no more. Uh-huh. She gonna tell you need to get your damn act right.
2: You need to
0: do what coach asked you to do.
2: I can see it now at Publix. Who's the new guy? Oh, he was just cut by the Dallas Cowboys. Hey. But boy, can he reach the top of that stack to get that toilet paper.
0: The street's a different ball game. That's when that reality sink in. You mean I can give effort and go down here on kickoff cover. We had a tight end.
2: Yeah.
0: He said, who's in that tight end room? He said, Tony Gonzalez, you ain't never playing, son.
2: Exactly.
0: On offense.
2: No, yeah. Mm-hmm.
0: You better go down as L5 and hit that wedge. That's how you going to make your living. Tony Gonzalez is not coming out the game. So you better make your living at L5 hitting that doggone wedge.
2: Oh, my goodness. The things you hear when it comes to life lessons being handed out involving Harry Douglas and Chad Brown. I'm Freddie Coleman. It is Love Friday when it comes to Freddie and Harry. Hit us up anytime you want on the Freddie and Harry calling line at 888-SAY-ESPN, 888-729-3776. He's been dying to get through. Mardi Gras Bob in New Orleans at 888-729-3776. Now, for those who don't know, he's one of our favorites. He's a Saints fan. Harry Douglas, a Falcons fan. Those two teams are rivals. You got a pretty good idea where this phone call might be going. Mardi Gras Bob, boss, what you got for us?
3: Well, yeah, gentlemen, pleasure to visit you. With all that baseball and the incredible popularity of your phone line, I am only now able to get through to give two things. One, props to the Falcons. They whooped the Saints one side up the other. They look like they enjoyed a good night rest at Marriott Bonvoy and had Boston cream pie 5-hour. Saints look like they rolled out of some sleazy French Quarter hotel full of purple drinks.
0: Thank you, Mardi Gras Bob. I really appreciate that phone call.
2: You guys are on one today between you, Chad, our listeners. 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
0: I got to tell 5-hour energy.
2: Oh, my
0: You
2: got to
0: make a flavor that involves that pie.
2: You got Chad Brown talking about stretching exercises and everything. That's where we are. So how much stretching do you need to do being invited to Chad's pad? We're all going to find out next on Freddie and Harry at ESPN Radio. Here on the ESPN app. But first things first, get this word from Harry Douglas. Thanks to the Wellness Company.
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1: Answering the biggest questions in football. Using specialized algorithms to find patterns within data sequences to formulate a response. Or something like that. This is Chad's Pad on Freddie and Harry.
0: And it's all about the chatterigms, not the algorithms involving Chad Brown and Chad's Pad, presented by Stofi. Get your money right.
1: Number one.
2: All right, fellas. Number one. You guys know I'm here in Denver. Sean Payton has taken back play calling over Davis Webb. Broncos 2-2 with a bottom five offense. Is Sean Payton going to step in and fix things, or is he just looking to protect himself and his quarterback, Bo Nix?
3: No, well, I think I'm still one of them. Right? That was a good storyline for you guys. It was because I honestly felt it was going to help us. Like, I wouldn't have done that. I wouldn't have done it if I didn't think that's how unique I think he is. And yeah, it was because I honestly thought standing back as the head coach, it would help us.
4: No, he's going to step in and fix things. When I look at this offense right now in Denver, total offense, 27th. Scoring offense, 27th. The run offense, 29th. The pass offense, 20th. They have gotten off to slow starts in every ball game.

0: game that they played this season. Oh, by the way, when you look at that run game, they've only had one game where this offense has rushed for over 100 yards, and that was the win versus Jacksonville.
1: Number two.
2: All right, fellas, number two. The Bills are at the Rams Monday Night Football. The Rams rallied to in Philly without Aaron Donald. The Bills are coming off the Patriots' loss and Allen's turnovers. Who needs this game more?
0: I'm going to say the Los Angeles Rams because they already have two losses on their schedule. When you look at the NFC West, you don't want to get left behind. And I kind of want to say, what's the outcome of the San Francisco 49ers and the Seattle Seahawks game?
3: Exactly.
0: Because I think that plays a factor in this decision. But I think in actual reality, if you're the Rams, you don't want to lose any more games.
3: If you're the Los Angeles Rams, you put yourself in this position from the jump. When you decide not to go to Australia days before like San Francisco did, and now you're pushing that boulder uphill. They were lucky to get out of Philadelphia alive with a win, down by 10 points with less than 5 minutes to play. You keep trying to knock on the devil's door, the devil's going to answer, and you're not going to like the response. If you're Los Angeles Rams, you keep keeping this up.
1: Number three.
2: Number two, Georgia goes down to number six, Alabama, a rematch of last year's SEC title game. Both teams come in this game undefeated. It's going to be a weather game with rain and wind in the forecast. Stockton versus Russell. And if Alabama wins this, does Kalen DeBoer, has he brought Bama back?
3: Ooh, good question.
0: Ooh, that is a great question.
3: Good question.
0: I'm not going to say he's brought Bama back because they beat Georgia in the regular season last year.
3: True.
0: And we've seen how the season ended, even though they made the college football playoffs. What I do like more about this Alabama team this year, they are rushing the football better than they did last year. It was a point of emphasis in the offseason.
3: Mm-hmm.
0: But also your starting quarterback is an addition to the run game. And he's playing unbelievable football. But I'm looking forward to this matchup between Russell and Gunnar Stockton because they're different type of quarterbacks. I think the more upside is with Keelan Russell.
3: Yeah.
0: But you're never going to get me to throw a quarterback by the wayside that is a veteran, that's savvy, that's played in big games. And, you know, he's going to bring that hard head and that lunch pail, excuse me, every time that he steps on the football field.
3: The one thing that Keelan DeBoer and Alabama have done to bring down ratings to the Paul Feinbaum show, they have nothing to complain about. The Crimson Tide faithful, they couldn't wait for Monday. We need to get him out of here. Hey, Nick Saban, out of here. Ain't got nothing to say. Because of the way Alabama's played. So if anything, it's been right for Alabama, Chad, but it's been wrong for the ratings of the Paul Feinbaum show because the Crimson Tide faithful have nothing to complain about.
2: All right, before we move on to number four, I got something to add here. It's a weather game.
3: Yes.
2: And my experience tells me it ain't the better team that wins the weather game. It's the team that handles the weather the best. Did you do wet ball drills during the week? Did you practice ball security? Take advantage of the wind when you have it in your favor. You can throw the ball and try to get down the field with some explosive plays. So whoever handles, coaches the weather situation the best, not necessarily who's the best team, I think will win this one.
1: Number four.
2: All right, Red River Rivalry, Red River Showdown, whatever title you want to put on. Number one, Texas versus a 2-2 Oklahoma Sooners team. Is Arch Manning overrated because he certainly has been inconsistent, or is this Texas team really about their defense and that's the real story?
0: All right, I think the defense has been the bright spot for the Texas Longhorns so far this season. Is Arch overrated? I would say this. A lot of us in the media, we put this onus on Arch Manning. He understands who he is as a football player. So does his head coach, Steve Sarkisian. What I would say about Arch Manning and John Mateer, I don't believe they have been difference makers this season at all for their respective team.
3: For the last time, I'm going to warn people. Stop trying to use last year's events in modern times. It never ends well. It never works out well. You had to have figured that Arch Manning was not going to be ready to be a prototypical top-flight draft choice when he's going to get everybody's best shot. And that's what's happening. He's still trying to figure this out in only his second full year as a starting quarterback for Texas. Stop using last year's events in present times. It never works, and it never ends well, especially when it comes to your opinion. With Chad Brown, Harry Douglas, and Freddie Coleman, it is Love Friday, Freddie and Harry. Keep weighing in. What do you want to see? What can't you wait to see this weekend in the NFL? 888-SAY-ESPN, 888-729-3776.
1: 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Confidence is soaring in New England following a huge road win in Buffalo. Now the Patriots face another tough test as Kirk Cousins and the 3-1 Las Vegas Raiders come to town. 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
9: 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In Dane County, a repeat drunk driver here illegally killed 2 teenagers.
10: I'm an accomplice.
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34: The penultimate week of the high school football season on Zimbrick Honda's presentation of Prep Mania brings us to Stoughton for the first time in 2026. It's Vikings and Vikings. The Stoughton Vikings, 2-5 on the season, looking to keep their playoff hopes alive tonight on homecoming and senior night, playing host to the Mount Horeb Barneveld Vikings, an overall record of 4-3, battling for a potential home playoff game in the Division 3 field. Good evening, everybody. The countdown to kickoff is on Zimbrick Honda's presentation of Prep Mania on 100.5 ESPN, the ESPN Wisconsin app, and the ESPN Madison YouTube channel. Live from Stoughton High School, alongside the Dean of Area High School Sports, Dennis Semrau. My name is Jesse Nelson. Dennis, always fun when we have the Vikings and the Vikings featured against each other here on Zimbrick Honda's Prep Mania. Some great classic battles with

0: major conference implications over the years. This one has a little bit different feel. Let's start with the Stoughton Vikings on their home field tonight, fending for their playoff lives. What's at stake here tonight?
1: Yeah, it's been kind of a tough year for the Vikings. Last week, they had a chance to actually help solidify playoffs, and a late touchdown to McFarland. They ended up dropping that one 24-20. Unfortunately, they've lost their starting running back, John Wogsland. Got to see him run against Sauk Prairie a few weeks ago. A beast in the backfield. But in that game, he was actually playing with a kneecap injury. They found out then a week or two later it was a shattered kneecap. And they said no, he wanted to do whatever he could. And a doctor who's actually one of the team doctors for Wisconsin said, look, you're a junior, you want to play college football, my advice is shut it down. Don't worry about the rest of this year. So that why maybe if he was in the lineup, that might help him in the playoffs, maybe not. But you like it when they're thinking of the athlete's condition first. So John will come back next year. In the meantime, they've had Tyree Steele, senior running backs, taking over his role, and how well he fares will help the Stoughton Vikings. He had an 85-yard kickoff return for a touchdown early this year, so we know he's got some breakaway speed. But, again, losing a player like Wogsland, that's got to takes a bite out of you.
0: WIA playoff seeding projections have Stoughton at 38 in Division III. Remember, it's the top 32 in each division that qualify for the postseason. A win tonight would go a long way in keeping Stoughton in the mix, with a big date with Edgewood in the finale of the regular season next week at Bree Stevens Field. Unlikely that Stoughton would get a chance to win next week, so tonight is a major game for them to try and come away with a victory to improve their playoff chances. Meanwhile, Mount Horeb-Barneveld started the season 1-3. It's been a tale of ups and downs for the Vikings on the road here tonight. They started with a big upset win against Grafton on their home field. That was a very impressive win in week one of the non-conference schedule. Then dropped three straight against Port Washington, Edgewood, and Beaver Dam, but then have since won three in a row, looking to make it four straight here tonight in the penultimate week of the regular season. What do we make of the Mount Horeb-Barneveld Vikings, Dennis?
1: Well, they'd won at least a share of the last five conference titles last year. Game that we did on ESPN Madison, 100.5. Edgewood lost at home to Sauk Prairie to have a three-way tie for the title. This year they lost. Mount Horeb-Barneveld lost to both Edgewood and Beaver Dam, so they pretty much took care of that. But right now they're 16th in the matrix, which would give them a top four seed and give them a host team. This is a team I would not want to play as a four or five seed, because right now they've got an Eli Meyer, who was a state runner-up in wrestling last year, third as a sophomore. He is again, use the word beast in the backfield. He's an all-state linebacker, but he's had injury problems. And when he's been out, Mount Horeb-Barneveld's been a different team. But this is the guy that can break 200 yards on you in a given game. And he just will not go down. Part of that's the wrestling attitude. You know, you're trying to take him down on the mat. He won't let you do that on the mat, so he certainly won't let you take him down on the football field. And he's getting more reps now on the defensive side, which has helped the Mount Horeb-Barneveld Vikings defense as well. So Eli is definitely one to keep an eye on. They also have another Leibfried, Evan, older brother Austin, is playing for the national champion Indiana Hoosiers. Well, Evan's going to be going to Northern Illinois next year. He's been an anchor on that left side of the line. 6'7", 270-pound senior. Also on the basketball team, so good player. That's got to keep an eye on. If I was Meyer, I'd just run behind him all night.
0: Our video producer tonight, Owen Dimple, a proud alum who played for Mount Horeb-Barneveld back in the day. No surprise that ever since Owen left the team after he graduated, they have not lost a conference title since. So nice job by Mount Horeb-Barneveld cutting some of their dead weight. And then ever since then, they've been in good shape. So we'll see if they can continue the stretch tonight, keeping hot as they look for a fourth straight victory on the road against the Stoughton Vikings. Just 2 weeks left to go here in the high school football regular season. We'll tell you about a couple of the other compelling matchups going on for area games here tonight on Zimbraconda's Prep Mania. That's coming up next as our pregame show continues. 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Thanks so much for joining us on 100.5 ESPN, the ESPN Wisconsin app, and live video streaming free on the ESPN Madison YouTube channel. If you're driving around, getting out to your favorite game of choice tonight, getting home after a day of work, and you say, man, I wish I could keep watching this game with these guys on the call. Well, you can. Pull us up on the ESPN Madison YouTube channel. Kickoff coming up at the top of the hour, right around 7 o'clock. Tell your friends and make sure

0: 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Dennis, you're going to need to learn a new trick here. I'm going to say, which one is it? And you're going to say, The Big One.
1: The Big One, huh?
0: You got that for me the rest of the night?
1: Okay, The Big One.
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1: That's all.
0: Dennis is on his game tonight, folks. He's the Dean of Area High School Sports, Dennis Semrau. My name is Jesse Nelson. We're getting you set for Mount Horeb, Barneveld, and Stoughton. A big game in the Badger Small, but admittedly not the biggest game in the Badger Small tonight. There is essentially a de facto conference championship game taking place tonight between the Edgewood Crusaders and the Beaver Dam Golden Beavers. You can watch along on DailyDodge.com, our sister station from ESPN Beaver Dam, which you can follow on YouTube as well. Both of those teams undefeated, 5-0 in conference play, identical 6-1 records on the season. Dennis, it's a huge game up in Beaver Dam tonight for the Crusaders and the Golden Beavers.
1: Is Wade back on the call? Last week he was with his daughters at a night cross-country meet. They were joking, Wally and Coach Ladron were joking about him getting lost on the course at night. But, Wade, the boys up there do an awesome job. And,
0: they sure do.
1: Because I get to cover Sauk for their newspaper, I got to watch their live stream. So Thanks to the guys up there for

0: Doing a good job, especially the stats I got at the end.
1: You can watch along on DailyDodge.com tonight. Beaver Dam and Edgewood. Dennis, we saw both of those teams earlier this season. In the Badger small, both of those teams, Beaver Dam and Edgewood, both think that they have a chance to make a run for a potential state championship at Camp Randall Stadium.
0: I tell you, after watching them both, Beaver Dam's running game is so electric. They get outside. Now they can break 40, 50, 60-yard plays. Last week, they ended up beating Sauk 28-7. And Sauk was able to kind of keep them contained, did not give up those really long ones, but they gave up a kickoff return to open the second half. Beaver Dam plays with that natural running clock. Jax Ladron, the basketball coach, head coach, you know, his son is the quarterback. Pass is a four-letter word. I think he had three attempts last week. They run, and run it down your throat. So Edgewood's challenge is going to be able to try to get off the field on third down so their offense gets a chance. But that one, you got to like Beaver Dam's chances to win the first game back in the Badger small after being in the Eastern Conference last year.
1: Badger small taking center stage tonight on ESPN Wisconsin. That game on ESPN Beaver Dam. The Golden Beavers playing host to Edgewood. Our game tonight, Mount Horeb, Barneveld, and Stoughton. Badger Large has a pretty good one as well. The only two teams in the Madison area that are ranked in the ESPN Wisconsin Large Division Media Poll this week, which is powered by Pizza Hut. It's Monona Grove at Wanakee tonight for a de facto Badger Large Conference title game. We'll keep tabs on this one throughout the night as well, Dennis, but Monona Grove and Wanakee, the two teams in the large division that we think could have a chance to play at Camp Randall on Championship Friday.
0: Yeah, that went down last year at Wanakee to a blocked extra point in overtime, cost MG a chance to upset the Warriors. And then MG only lost by three and to Homestead level three last year. So they've had this one circled on the calendars. And because of they're playing at Wanakee 2 years in a row. Well, that was the end of one cycle. This is the new one, and it just happened that Wanakee got the home game. Next year, it'll go back to Monona Grove. So that was one of those games that you better get there 2 hours early, get your blanket down to reserve your spot in the bleachers. The field will be rimmed. It'll be an outstanding game. One other game, though, in the Big 8, this is Verona and Madison Memorial's night tonight, too.
1: That's also a big one in the area here tonight, yeah.
0: Yep. Verona beat Middleton. Middleton beat Memorial. So if Memorial knocks off Verona, you could end up with a three-way tie for that conference lead, so you got to keep an eye on that one as well.
1: A lot of great games going on around the area tonight, including ours. Mount Horeb, Barneveld at Stoughton. 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

0: edition of Prep Mania, week 8 of the high school football season. Mount Horeb, Barneveld, and Stoughton. 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A couple of experienced veteran coaches for both of these squads tonight. Dennis Semerow, let's begin with Mount Horeb Barneveld on the road. Brett St. Arnold leading the Vikings in his 9th season as the head coach of the Mount Horeb Barneveld Vikings.
1: Oh, Brett, yes. Do you know he was named after Brett Saberhagen? His mom was a baseball fan. No. Told me that.
0: I did not know that.
1: There you go, trivia. Brett with one T. It's his 9th year at Mount Horeb Barneveld football. 64-26 coming into the game. 12th year overall. He teaches middle school health education and kindergarten physical education in the Mount Horeb School District. Former Niagara High School football star. He coached previously at Delavan Darien. After playing football at Saginaw Valley, he coached at Utica Eisenhower in Lower Michigan. The son of Niagara High School coaching greats Carol and Dan St. Arnold. He set Badger and Northern Elite Predators rushing records in high school. His mom is in the State Volleyball Coaches Hall of Fame, and his dad is in the State Football Coaches Hall of Fame. You talk about great genes there. Every Thursday, he has a manhood lesson of the week. One a week ago was how to grill with charcoal. Forget this gas grill stuff.
0: You got to open that little pocket underneath there a little bit.
1: This is how to clean out your dryer vent, how to change a lawnmower blade. But the best one is homecoming week. How to treat your date.
0: Oh, boy.
1: You put away the cell phone. You walk up to the door. You ring the bell. You don't call her and have her come to the car. You meet the dad, shake his hand. You treat her with respect. You open the doors. You do everything you should do. And then, just to make sure you're ready, teach you how to tie a tie so you're looking good. So
0: always a good one to
1: very
0: know.
1: Very good. So I love that. The other traditions they have, which are kind of cool, we break a rock after every game we win with a customized hammer. Along with Manhood Thursdays, they give out an old milk jug to offensive lineman of the week and give out miniature game balls to the player of the game. And right now they've got 14 players playing college football. Pretty good program.
0: Pretty impressive.
1: So, Brett's doing a nice job over there. And he said he's got a couple of great classes coming up in 7th and 8th grade. And he told me, well, I don't know if he wants me to say that or not, but he says, if I don't get those teams to state, I have to resign. So he's trying to put pressure on himself. But this program has turned around since he's been there. They had a couple of lean years, but they're in good hands this year with some injuries. Really young team. They'll be battling for the conference title for years to come.
0: Brett St. Arnold in his 9th season leading the Mount Horeb Barneveld Vikings. Our Midwest Financial Group coaches profile continues. Let's talk about Jason Becker, also an accomplished head coach of the Stoughton Vikings in his 7th season. Dennis?
1: Well, yeah, it's impressive. A year ago, he was finishing up his master's degree at Madison. He got his degree at the Kohl Center in December. He was coaching football and coaching girls wrestling and all this stuff. Jason's one of my favorites. We were just up here to profile Matthew Bubon a week ago. In his 7th year, he's 31-35 at Stoughton, the 10th year overall. He's a special education teacher at Stoughton High School. Special ed, those are special teachers. He's got his master's degree in administration. His coaching career began in La Crescent, Minnesota. In 2004, he coached JV football. There he went on to coach Nakusa as an assistant head coach. Then he came to Stoughton. He was an assistant football coach and a wrestling coach. And then formerly, the boys and girls

0: track and field coach. He has a daughter who's wrestling, so now he's the girls' wrestling coach. He said this year will be the first year they'll be able to fill all the spots in the lineup and hopefully be able to contend for a spot at state. Some of the things he gets his guys doing during the unlimited contact days, he's hosted a team spelling bee, a fishing tournament, a bowling tournament. And last year when they played up at Green Bay, at Green Bay Southwest, the Adam Tour, Lambeau Field, and the Green Bay Packers Hall of Fame. So a lot of stuff off the field as well as on. Both these coaches are outstanding leaders of men in their school, and I'm proud to say they're both friends.
1: Two of the greats in the Madison area. Brett St. Arnold of Mount Horeb Barneveld, Jason Becker of Stoughton. 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Coming up on Zimbraconda's presentation of Prep.
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1: Week 8 of the high school football season on Zimbrick Honda's presentation of Prep Mania, 100.5 ESPN, the ESPN Wisconsin app, and the ESPN Madison YouTube channel. The Stoughton Vikings have taken to the field, charging out on homecoming senior night. Here in week 8 of the high school football season, Stoughton playing host to Mount Horeb Barneveld. Let's get our keys to victory for both of these teams tonight from the Dean Dennis Semrouse, starting with the Stoughton Vikings looking for a big homecoming night win on their home turf. What do they need to do to win it tonight, Dennis?
0: Well, we talked earlier about Eli Meyer. They got to keep the run game contained, especially Meyer. Move the ball with a balanced attack on offense. So it's run the ball to set up the pass and win the turnover battle.
1: And meanwhile, for the Mount Horeb Barneveld Vikings, looking for their fourth consecutive win here on the road tonight against the Stoughton Vikings, what does Mount Horeb Barneveld need to do to get the win?
0: Well, Stoughton's lost Wogsland, so their run game is kind of up in the air. And right now, stop the run, so they want to make them one-dimensional. They want to make them have to pass so they can put a lot of pressure on the quarterback. Number two is finish in the red zone early. They've had fumbles and chances to score early in games and haven't, so finish in the red zone. And again, when the turnovers are so important, both teams use that as number three.
1: This has been the Zimbrick Honda Prep Mania pregame show on ESPN Madison. Stoughton needs a win tonight to keep their playoff hopes alive. Will they be partying like it's sitting to my, or will they be sitting at home in a couple of weeks? Stoughton and Mount Horeb Barneveld. Kickoff is next on Zimbrick Honda's presentation of Prep Mania.
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28: Week 8 of the high school football season on Zimbrick Honda's presentation of Prep Mania, and we are off at Stoughton High School. Vikings and Vikings, the Stoughton Vikings, 2-5 overall record, 2-3 in Badger small conference play, fighting for their playoff lives on homecoming night here on their home turf, playing host to the Mount Horeb Barneveld Vikings, an overall record of 4-3, 3-2 in conference play. The opening kickoff returned by Liam Angelus of Stoughton out just past the 20, near the 25-yard line, and now the Stoughton Vikings bring out the offense for the first time tonight, and a flag is thrown before the first snap on offense. It's a false start against Stoughton. Back them up 5 yards to their own 19-yard line, where it's first and 15 for Stoughton.
29: We've had a few dirty laundry nights, a lot of flags. It's not a good omen to get a penalty on the first play from scrimmage. Let's see. Let's hope it's an anomaly.
28: First down and 15 for the Vikings. Ball at their own 19-yard line. Spotted on the left hash. Line to gain is the 34. Quarterback junior Tate Schneider in a shotgun formation. Three receivers right. He'll throw that direction on first down. Bubble screen getting out past the edge but shy of the 20-yard line. Wrapping up the senior wide receiver Junior Williams. A couple of Mount Horeb Barneveld defenders. It's second down and long for Stoughton. The Stoughton Vikings in their home purple uniforms. White letters and numbers. The white Stoughton Viking helmet. Meanwhile, the Mount Horeb Barneveld Vikings in their road white uniforms, black and red letters and numbers, red pants with the black Mount Horeb Barneveld helmet. Second down and